0: Was my face always that small without whiskers?
1: Always as handsome. How do you feel?
0: Oh, I could sweep the clock around several more times.
1: Oh, I hated to wake you, but... Oh, the mayor and the village council?
0: Ah, yes, I was summoned to tell my story before the august presence of the mayor himself.
1: Antoine, I have something to tell you. Something very important.
0: I have so many things to tell you. Things I've held here inside me for 2 long months. Therese, I... Oh, let me sit down for a moment.
1: I'll go call the doctor.
0: No, I'm all right. Therese, I'm going back. I'm going back up to Deborah's.
1: Oh, let me tell the mayor that you can't see him now.
0: But I must see him now. I have something to tell him about the mountain. I must see him. There is still someone under the avalanche at Deborah's. Someone alive.
2: To your health, Antoine, and welcome home.
0: Your Honor. Father, please. You must believe me when I tell you that Seraphin is alive. He's up there under the rocks that cover Deborah's. You must help me find him.
2: Antoine, sit down. You have had a terrible experience. It's a miracle even you survived.
0: But 2 of us survived, too.
3: We can talk about that later, Antoine. You said you would tell us how you got out.
0: And you tried to shoot me, eh, Reborn?
3: Oh, well,
0: No matter. You are an old soldier, and it's not surprising from the way I looked. Thin as a scarecrow, my face all shrunken in the color of a vegetable that you grow in the cellar away from the light.
2: My secretary will take down your story as you tell it, Antoine.
0: Tell it? What is there to tell? I was caught in an avalanche. A heavy beam kept the rocks from me. For a long time after it passed, I just lay there with my eyes shut. I wanted to scream, but I knew that no one would hear. It was days and days later when I heard it. A sound, so tiny that at first I thought it was only part of my daydreaming. Drip, like that. Then, drip, drip, louder and faster. And then I filled it with my hand, a tiny trickle of water running by me into the ground. And I knew if I could follow it far enough, I would find the sunlight again.
2: It was draining through cracks from the glacier.
0: Yes, through cracks that could be followed. I dug with my hands, with my very fingertips, and the blood ran down my arms faster than the stream itself. It took a long, long time.
2: 7 weeks.
3: And 5 days. It doesn't seem humanly possible.
0: That's why you must go back up the mountain with me. Seraphin is trying to free himself, too. I know he is. All we have to do is go and find him. Reborn, will you go with me?
3: Antoine, it's too dangerous to walk on the rocks now. The avalanche is still shifting and moving.
0: You say no. Freddy, Jan.
4: No.
0: Surely you will go.
4: No.
0: You knew Seraphin, knew him and loved him as I love him.
4: Well, since the rain last night, the path up the mountain is bad. If we could wait until...
0: Wait! Wait while Seraphin calls for help. If none of you are man enough to go back up the mountain, then I'll go alone. I don't need you, any of you!
2: Antoine, wait!
3: I wanted to go with him. It's just that after he's slept tonight, perhaps he'll realize in the morning that Seraphin could not be alive.
4: Or perhaps Antoine himself is not really alive.

0: slept another 12 hours, Mother. I'm going in and give him something to eat. What was the gossip in the village this morning?
1: Old Plon has scared them all to death with his tales about the walking dead.
0: Do you believe that Antoine is dead?
1: I believe what you believe, Therese.
0: He walked to me beneath the cross of our Lord. And here, in this room, he held me in his arms and he kissed me. He is my husband and he's real and alive.
1: It has been a difficult time for all of us. Poor Seraphim.
0: This morning I'm going to tell him about our baby. That will help, I know. I'll tell him while he's having his coffee. Hand me the tray. Antoine? Antoine?

0: I'm not sure he's not made of good medicine.
1: Antoine is not dead. Father, tell them. Tell them.
2: My friends, listen to this girl. What she says is the truth.
1: Antoine is sick. His mind is sick after being under those rocks week after week after week. He only imagines that Seraphin is alive.
2: How do we know that he hasn't come down here to take us back with him? Yeah. Back up there. Yeah. Old Claude says...
1: Well, let old Claude speak for himself. I want to hear what he says. Where are you? Where are you, old man? There, you see? You see, he's not even here. That's how important his story is. Why, he's probably in bed dreaming an old man's dreams. And while he is, Antoine is up there on the mountain and he needs help. Won't someone go with me to find him?

0: between those two rocks. Let's step around.
1: If I could just sit just for a moment, it's been a long time since I've climbed this far.
2: Why don't you wait here with me, Therese?
1: No.
2: Let the mayor and the others
1: know. No. I must go with them. You see, I have something to tell Antoine. Oh, I should have stayed by his bedside last night while he slept, and I didn't. Now I must make him understand. I must say to him, we are three. There is a child coming, and we need you. And I must tell him of the danger to this village if he is lost again.
0: I think we should move on. It's only another 3 hours until dusk.
3: No, you must not go on.
4: Thorn, why have you come up here?
3: You are the wife. You are married to this man who has walked among us and called himself Antoine.
1: I won't listen to you. You're an evil old man.
3: I am an old man, yes. I've climbed a long and difficult way to try to stop you from going up into the valley. Woman, take care. They may look as if they have bodies like us, but it is all trickery. There are certain nights, dark and moonless nights, when you can see them and hear them walking up and down, wailing and lamenting. They make a noise like the wind whistling over the top of a rock. Like a pebble rolling in a stream. Do not go up into that valley or you will be lost. All of you.
1: I will go on. Aren't any of you coming with me?
3: Do not go into that valley.
1: Very well.

0: should do something.
1: There is nothing we can do. She will not come back. He grew lonely up there in the valley, under the rocks. He came back for her, and she went to him. We will never see her again. No matter how long you wait, she will not come back.
2: You would be free. Free, Seraph.
3: Antoine!
2: No. No, go back. Go back.
3: Antoine, I've come for you. To take you home, Antoine. Antoine, don't run from me. I love you.
2: Go back. There's nothing you can do here. Go back, I tell you. Go back.

0: sun will set soon. We cannot wait much longer.
1: The Lord save us.
2: I hate to believe that old Paw is right. We'll never see her again. And
0: she should have been back long before this. What else can we believe?
2: I will still order a searching party. I'll tell the authorities in Zamperon.
0: It's too late. It's all over now.
2: We'll discuss it further in the village. Plon, are you coming back with us? Old Plon?
0: There. Over there. In the valley. See? They're coming.
3: What are you talking about, you old fool?
4: The old man's eyes are playing tricks on him.
0: No, no. I'll follow my finger. Over there. That speck of white. That is Antoine's shirt. And the blue is Therese's dress. You can see them moving down the path.
4: Ribor, call to them. See if they answer. Call Ribor as loudly as you can. Call their names.
0: Antoine! Therese! Antoine!
1: Shh. Be quiet and listen.
0: Hello!

0: Father, forgive me.
1: Forgive you?
0: I had to go up the Valley of Jeddurance again. I was sure Seraphim was still alive.
1: And what do you think now?
0: I don't know. When I came back to the village, I thought I heard his voice calling me. But it was like an echo in my head. An echo of the last words he spoke before the mountain fell. I don't know.
1: Now that you've returned, Antoine, the people of the village are no longer afraid. The people that you and Seraphim loved. The myth of the mountain is gone.
0: Yes, Father. God rest the soul.

Deborah. 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And it is easy to see that nothing is left. In time, though, in still another 20 years, perhaps, the slow and patient brushwork of the growing moss will color the biggest boulders.

0: sturdy branches and thick leaves, their glossy berries swaying in the wind like little tinkling bells. And Deborahs will live again.
1: 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Ramuz, adapted by Draper Lewis, with music composed and conducted by Lawrence Rosenthal. The workshop is produced and directed in New York by Paul Roberts. Barry Kroger was heard as Old Plan, Augusta Dabney as Therese, and Joe Helgeson as Antoine. Included in the cast were Jackson Beck, Peggy Allenby, Alice Uhrman, Joseph Julian, Abby Lewis, John Gibson, Ivor Francis, Joseph Boland, and Ruth Tobin. This is Bob Height inviting you to listen again next week when, from New York, the CBS Radio Workshop presents 1600 Pennsylvania Avenue, the story of the White House in Washington, D.C. 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

0: Good evening, this is your hostess, Zoe. 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Every Dog Has His Day, and Lovers and Killers. 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

0: Come in. 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I'm E.G. 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Have you ever noticed, passing a man walking his dog in the street, how much they resemble each other? If you haven't, take a look next time. Somehow the leash becomes a sort of umbilical cord that establishes them as kin. I don't always find the same thing with women, perhaps because I don't always get as far as the other end of the leash. But men, it may be only my fancy. On the other hand, this fancy, in a way, is what this story is about.
1: Hey, whiskey boy, what's the matter?
2: Oh, you, Bishop.
3: It's about time you got here, Bo.
1: I came as fast as I could. Never quite as quick as you, old long nose, always sniffing in the wind.
4: Chadsworth, what the devil's the matter with this flea-bitten hound?
5: Smarter than humans, the dog often is, sir. I'm sorry to bring these tidings, but the squire is...
1: not dead. My God, wouldn't you know that Whiskey would be the first to know? Or would he? Who was with him last, Chad?
5: Mr. Bishop.
1: By heaven, Bishop, you'd better hope two things.
3: What, my loving brother?
1: That father died naturally and that you are not his sole heir.
3: And if I should be?
1: We'll take that up, brother, when we get to it.
0: Our mystery drama, Every Dog Has His Day, was written especially for the Mystery Theater by Ian Martin and stars Court Benson. It is sponsored in part by Contac, the 12-hour cold capsule, and Buick Motor Division. I'll be back shortly with Act One. Rokesby Hall is long gone now. Even in the last century, or at least the latter half of it, the great Georgian mansion had fallen into ruin and decay. The broad latticed windows with their diamond-shaped panes broken, the cagework of the upper stories dirty and dilapidated, the somber, lifeless avenue that swept from the coach road under the giant elms to the hall itself, overgrown and choked with weeds. Before the Civil War, it had been one of Virginia's proudest landmarks, till the death of the old squire's wife.
5: You might say I came with the foundations of old Rokesby Hall, for on the death of his father, the squire left England behind him and took his new bride to the Americas, and built this magnificent old house to welcome her here. Those were the days. Never a one without the carriages passing by and the gentry leaving their cards. The balls, the hunting breakfasts, all the society of the New World, I opened that front door for and welcomed in to meet and socialize with the squire and his lovely bride. But with her ladyship's death, it all changed. I remember the night she was buried as well as my own name.
6: Chadsworth, my light has gone out. Pour yourself a brandy and join me.
5: Oh, me, sir?
6: Oh, God's wounds, man. You're closer to me than all my family.
5: You have your sons?
6: My sons. Neither of whom could quite break off their own affairs to mourn their mother's death. Bishop? Since his province is the field of business, bartering, buying, and selling. And Beauregard, too busy with wine, women, and nothing but debts, which I am heartily sick of paying. Pour that brandy, damn it. At least I won't drink alone.
5: Yes, very well, sir.
6: Now that the gout has hobbled me, demmy if I have a friend left. Saving yourself an old whiskey there. Best dog I ever had. The only one left now that I've put by the horses, eh, Whiskey Boy? By my eyes, Chetworth, he has more love and thought for me than either of those ungrateful pups I wept. As of you. Oh, here's looking at you.
5: To your very good health, sir.
6: I doubt if I have much of that left.
5: Well, Squire Rokesby, what is it?
6: On the sideboard, pill. Little white pill.
5: You didn't tell me that Dr. Summers had prescribed for you. How many?
6: Just one, and get me some more brandy.
5: No, Squire. You've had more than enough of that. Here's some water.
6: Water! The man wants to kill me.
5: Oh, the last thing I would do, sir.
6: No. Only two in the world I can trust. You, Judge Wilson. My old boy there.
5: I didn't know that the master had been seeing a doctor, so I was relieved when the first of his sons, Mr. Bishop, the older one, turned up the next morning. I put the matter of calling the doctor in his hands, but the first person he called wasn't a doctor, but a lawyer. Our nearest neighbor, Mr. William Tremaine.
6: Tremaine, don't try to push me over the edge yet. I'll hang on long enough to get a good long look at both those young jackanapes who can't wait to inherit Rokesby.
7: Bishop is here already, Sam, and anxious to see you.
6: Yes, I can imagine. But first he was careful to let my lawyer in.
7: Now, Sam, you mustn't sell your son short. Give them a chance to present their own case.
6: Oh, of course, Mr. Lawyer. They shall have their chance. Is Bo there, too?
7: Why, no. We're not sure he's received our messages yet. Why,
6: not even the thought of being able to win your fair Antoinette was enough to coax that rascal back.
7: I cannot answer for my daughter. I'm not sure which of your sons engages her deepest regard.
6: Well, if Bishop is waiting, I suppose I should see him.
7: Sam, may I speak as an old friend?
6: Better speak as my lawyer. You insist on my making a will, right? Why?
7: But a matter of form.
6: I don't take it ill that you have a deep interest in this domain. As long as we both can remember, it was supposed that your daughter would marry one or other of my sons. And you still feel that way?
7: You know that the joining of our two families is the strongest way in this land of savages to ensure that the best of the
6: breed. Oh, spare me all that. What's important is which of my sons inherits how much and what, huh? That's what you'd like to have sewed up in a will.
7: As your lawyer, I feel it's what you should have sewed up in a will.
6: Well, I don't. Not till I take one good last measure of my sons. There isn't enough to leave for both. It has to be one or the other. The one who'll maintain Rokesby Hall as my wife loved it for as long as anyone can hope.
7: Very well. Still, some sort of document.
6: All right. Draw up your documents. And when I meet and judge my sons again, and I shall enter the name of both, or the one who best deserves it.
3: What the devil is the matter with that dog, Chadsworth?
5: Mr. Bishop, he misses his master. Being shut away from him, he dotes on the master, does old Whiskey.
3: Only wish he'd be a little less vocal about it.
5: Dogs are very strange, you know. Sometimes they have a sixth sense, like. Maybe I'd better go into the squire.
3: Don't be ridiculous. My father's perfectly all right. He wanted to rest, and I saw him off to sleep.
5: You wouldn't think he might be failing, Mr. Bishop?
3: Nonsense. Nothing could kill that old devil. Gout, apoplexy, heart. He'd laugh them all off. He just asked me to have you witness this and settled off to sleep like a baby.
5: Witness what, sir?
3: Well, his signature. You can see the ink isn't even dry.
5: What's the document, Mr. Bishop?
3: Heaven only knows. Anything from a rent, mortgage, to his will. He scribbled his signature and said to have you witness it along with the housekeeper, Mrs. Armbrister.
5: A little out of order, wouldn't you say, sir?
3: I would, but then, since when has my father ever been either orderly or ordinary? You'll wake him up and ask him if you want.
5: I wouldn't dream of it. He needs the rest.
3: And sign this and get Mrs. Armbrister, too. He particularly wanted it in shape before my brother arrived.
5: Very well.
3: Damn that hound. But go ahead, Chadsworth.
5: Yes, sir. I will, sir. I suppose I might have questioned things more. But the thing is, when you have spent a life in service, you don't normally. And it was the master's signature, which I knew well enough. So I wrote my own name and got Mrs. Armbrister to add her scrawl, little thinking that by doing so, I was setting a match to the fuse for the terrible series of explosions to come. Better I had paid attention to Whiskey's warning howls than to the smooth and easy way of Mr. Bishop Rokesby, for a storm was on the way in the person of his younger brother, Beauregard.
7: Well, it's about time you got here, Beauregard.
6: Well, the stagecoach was late, Mr. Tremaine. And it isn't that serious with the old boy, is it?
7: Would you care?
6: Well, of course I would, sir.
7: I'm glad to hear that. For my daughter's sake.
6: I guess I'm a little out of my depth, Mr. Tremaine.
7: Well, then let me get you back to shallow water so you can put your feet on the ground. Was there not a kind of understanding between Toinette and you?
6: Well, yes, sir, attendant upon my making my way and my fortune.
7: Which I take it you have not yet succeeded in doing.
6: Oh, I have great prospects, sir, many connections and, well, frankly, a lot more debts than I can properly handle.
7: Well, at least you tell the truth. I'll answer in kind. If it weren't for Toinette's feelings, I wouldn't give a tinker's damn about you. If I had my way, I'd rather see her married to your brother.
6: To old Bish, that cold stick? Oh, not really, sir.
7: Now, don't you now really, sir, me. Your father is far from well. He may not recover from his last attacks. I hope for your sake he'll be conscious to give you a chance to renew an acquaintance which should never have been broken off.
6: Well, sir, if I'd had any idea the old man was...
7: If you had a brain in your head, you'd have stayed home to help him manage the property. But while you've been having your fling, your brother has had the good sense and the common decency to keep in touch with your father. Since the squire has been sick, he's been with him 24 hours a day. While it's taken you the better part of a week to bestir yourself and come home.
6: Mr. Tremaine, what are you trying to tell me?
7: I am your father's friend, his lawyer, and a prospective father-in-law to one of his sons.
6: One of us? You can't seriously consider Bishop to...
7: Your brother has been paying considerable attention to Toinette. You may be surprised to discover how she has bloomed in your absence.
6: And you favor his suit?
7: For myself, quite frankly, yes. I have more faith in Bishop's future.
5: I didn't hear Mr. Beauregard come home. The insistent, mournful wail of the hound had sent me running to the squire's room, a dreadful premonition clutching at me. So that when the front door bell rang, for all I hurried with my heart in my mouth, it was Mr. Bishop who got to the door first. Whiskey was all over Mr. Beauregard in a wild kind of desperate greeting, whimpering and snuffling and licking at his hands. And when he saw Mr. Bishop...
6: Hey, Whiskey boy, what's the matter? Oh, you, Bishop.
3: It's about time you got here, Beau.
6: I came as fast as I could. Never quite as quick as you, old long nose, always sniffing in the wind.
3: You get...
4: Chadsworth, what the devil's the matter with this flea-bitten hound?
5: Smarter than humans, the dog often is, sir. I'm sorry to bring these tidings, but the squire is...
1: not dead. Oh, my God, wouldn't you know that Whiskey would be the first to know? Or would he?
4: Who was with him last, Chad?
5: Mr. Bishop.
1: By heaven, Bishop, you'd better hope two things.
3: What, my loving brother?
1: That father died naturally and that you're not his sole heir.
3: And if I should be?
1: We'll take that up, brother, when we get to it.
0: The two brothers face each other. The kind of raw hatred that can only be bred in family relationships, named and writhing between them. The dog is suddenly silent, his somber, brooding eyes measuring them both in turn. Now the brothers, Mr. Tremaine and Chadsby, go into the house, traversing the long hall and climbing the winding staircase to the squire's room. I will return with Act Two in just a moment. When they came upon him in the bedroom, Squire Samuel Rokesby lay half-fallen with the upper part of his body out of the great four-poster. His face was suffused with the livid blood of apoplexy, his hands crooked as if in some great battle against the angel of death. And what was most startling of all, his blue eyes wide, stark, and staring with a kind of terrible accusation. And his death was not an end, but a beginning.
5: Whiskey, poor old hound, was the first to announce the death. And outside of myself, as the next days passed, seemingly the only one to mourn the master's passing.
1: By heaven, I'll not suffer it. I'll take it to law.
7: Though I ask you to let us discuss this calmly.
1: Calmly? Calmly, is it? When my father, his face black and his tongue out gasping for air, quite obviously had help in leaving this world?
7: That's quite an accusation.
3: Oh, I do heartily agree. Prove it, brother mine.
1: The proof is on the table there amongst us.
7: Your father's will?
3: My father called me in and signed this document, which proved to be his will. At the time, I didn't know what it was. It was sealed with his signet ring.
1: Naming you as sole heir.
3: As you see.
1: Without this will, we would share the inheritance. Isn't that true, Mr. Tremaine?
7: If your father had died intestate, yes. Since it doesn't apply, there's only one will which appears to be valid.
3: Are you satisfied, brother?
1: No. Hey, will you listen to that? I swear by all that's holy, we might all be ashamed. The squire is dead, and there's only one who really mourns him. But I warn you one thing, Bishop, if it's the last thing I do, I'll make sure you don't profit from his death. Yes, Trinette. I wasn't sure you'd be here.
8: I got your message.
1: It seems my brother's has been more urgent during the time I've been absent.
8: I didn't come here to quarrel.
1: Well, no more did I. But what's all this my father tells me about Bishop and you?
8: The families are friends. How would you have me treat him?
1: Like the black snake he is. There are two Rokesbys left, my brother and myself. All right, Trinette, which do you choose?
8: I didn't think your message suggested that this was why I meet you.
1: What did you expect to talk about with a Rokesby? Love instead of hate?
8: I thought the first was all that lay between us.
1: And so did I, till I came home so tardy. You know that I've been disinherited?
8: Well, I... yes.
1: But it makes no difference to us.
8: Oh, please. It's... well, it's different now.
1: It isn't when I see you again, Tonette, and touch you.
8: You never wrote.
1: I never write anyone.
8: We thought you were never coming back.
1: We?
8: Bish and... well, I mean, Daddy and I, and... And Daddy felt that...
1: That I wasn't worth the powder to blow me to hell.
8: You don't have to be so violent.
1: Why not? We're a violent family, Toinette. Oh, don't let my brother's cold, tight control blind you to what he really is. Not all the money in the world could bring you a moment's peace with him. That's why I made this tryst. To tell you that he murdered my father. And to ask you to run away with me before it's too late for all of us.
8: Oh, what are you saying? You can't believe that... Well, that Bishop killed you.
1: Of course I do. But prove it. Oh, that's something else again. So you won't come with me.
8: Bo, be fair. Be reasonable. How can
1: I... All right, forget it, Toinette. You've made your choice. I thought I owed you one last chance.
8: Where are you going?
1: If I can't have you or Rokesby, by heaven, neither will Bishop.
8: Bo? Bo, what are you going to do?
1: Put a bullet in my brother and then another in myself.
8: You're mad. You can't kill Bishop.
1: I will unless he backs down, but you and I are through. All right, get away, boy. Get away, Whiskey, or I'll take my riding crop to you. Whiskey, Whiskey, will you let go of the stirrup leather? Damn you, this horse is skittish enough without...
8: He's rearing. Bo, look out. Oh, no. Bo. Oh, Bo. Are you all right?
1: No. But... My leg, my back, I think, broken. Help.
5: He was in a bad way, the poor young master. His back was broken, and his leg, and Lord only knows what damage to his innards from the horse stomping on him. For near a month he lay, in a sort of half-world from all the morphine and laudanum for the pain, his wits wandering while his father was buried, and Master Bishop and Miss Antoinette announced their marriage. Mrs. Armbruster, the housekeeper, and I were his only nurses and only companions, save old Whiskey, who could not be kept out of the room, and an occasional visit from Squire Bishop.
3: Well, how's the living corpse today, Chadsworth?
5: About the same, sir. Although he does seem a little perkier.
3: That's dubious news. Oh, good Lord, what's that mangy hound doing in here?
5: We can't keep him out of here. Even with the doors and windows closed, he seems to be able to slip through some chink in the walls, or... Well, I don't know. But he's better here. He keeps him quiet, like...
3: Look at him. Look at him curl his lip at me. I don't like the dog any better than he does me. I ought to have you take him to the stables and shoot him.
5: Oh, hush now, old boy. Oh, you wouldn't do that, would you, sir? He was your father's boon companion and
3: Get
5: friend.
3: Get him out of here, Chadsworth. I'd like to have a word with my brother.
5: Yes, very well, sir. Come on, Whiskey. Lad, come on. Come on, old boy. Don't make me drag you. Got to obey the new master, you know.
3: Get him out.
5: Yes, sir. I'm doing that. There we go. Come on, then. Come on.
1: He doesn't... Like you, Bishop. He has good taste.
3: So, you're back in the land of the living again,
1: No, I'm not sure. Halfway, someplace, halfway back from where I've been.
3: Where have you been?
1: Oh, the other side of the curtain, perhaps. I talked to Father.
3: You what?
1: That scares you a little, doesn't it, Bishop?
3: Why should it?
1: Aren't you afraid he might have told me how he died?
3: How he died from apoplexy, congestion of the blood and heart. What else?
1: What my father told me. Would you like to hear?
3: Oh, I have no intention of listening to your delirium and your dreams.
1: Only you're going to, Bishop. Not in my words. But in his own words, our father's words, your father's words.
6: No, Bishop. I must wait for Bo to come home. I promised Molly before she died that I would never let Rooksby Hall pass out of our family while I had any control over it. I want to lie beside her in the garden and keep it ours as long as it is humanly possible, or God be with it.
9: Father, you could trust me to see that it stayed in family hands. The family fortune would prosper.
6: I wonder, Bishop, we all worship different gods, and yours is money.
9: If you should die intestate and the inheritance is split between us, the house would have to be sold.
6: No!
9: Yes, face it, Father. One of us must be in charge. Trust me, I'll take care of both. But the purse strings should be in my hand. Here, I have pen and ink. Sign the will.
6: You seem very anxious to help me to the grave.
9: I am anxious to see your affairs in order before you enter it.
6: No, I don't trust you.
9: Oh, my God. You hold back any longer and I will help you to the grave. And make certain that Beau joins you there very shortly.
6: True colors at last.
9: Make no mistake. I mean what I say.
6: And if I sign, you will keep the hall open. You will provide for Beau. See to it that the servants have a home till they die. And my dog, man's best friend, they say. Whiskey. You will protect old Whiskey, too.
9: I promise. I promise anything. Only sign.
6: Very well. Give me the pen. You'll need witnesses, you know.
9: Give me the paper. Not to what I am about to do.
6: No, my time is not yet. Miss, no, no.
10: You took the pillow and held it over his face until you choked the life from our father.
9: Good Lord. Every word. Every syllable. How could you know?
10: I told you I'd been beyond the curtain. I talked with father.
9: Well, you'll have no chance to tell anyone else. I'll take care of that now.
10: How will you do it? The same way you did with father?
9: Yes. There's no way to trace it, and no one will stop me. The dog. How did he get back in here?
10: It doesn't matter. What does matter is he's going to stop you.
9: No, by heaven. Let go off my sleeve, Whiskey. Let go.
10: I told you he'd stop you.
9: All right. All right, only this time. Next time I'll have a gun. And I'll kill you both.
5: How did I know these things? Because Mr. Beauregard told me, and much, much more. Strange and hard to believe, and not of this world.
0: Curiouser and curiouser, as Alice said of Wonderland, are the turns and twists of this strange, brooding story of a house divided against itself. The disintegration of a family, a dead man, and a faithful dog. I'll return shortly with Act Three. Down through the years, King Lear's agonizing cry has echoed to haunt every parent's heart. How sharper than a serpent's tooth it is to have a thankless child. Certainly, no one could have more cause for lament than the late Squire Rooksby, one of whose sons has already hastened him to the grave, while the other, seeking his own selfish revenge, is about the task of raising him from it. We return to learn why, as Chadsworth, the old butler, hurries agitatedly into the room where Beauregard Rooksby lies helpless on the bed.
5: Are you all right, Master Beauregard?
10: What's wrong, Chad?
5: Oh, the way your brother went by me down the stairs, his face white and his eyes so wide and blank, I thought perhaps...
10: that I'd followed my father's example and left this baleful world and... No. Not yet, Chad. Not quite yet.
5: I don't understand. There's so much I don't understand. Whiskey, how did he get back in here? Mr. Bishop let him in.
10: Oh, not my brother. Never him. The last two.
5: Then how did he get in this room? The door was closed when I left, taking him with me. And it was closed when I returned.
10: And still, he did return. No ordinary dog, wouldn't you say, Chad? I want you to leave us alone. There's a lot, I think, to be done, and very little time left to do it.
5: Now, Mr. Beauregard, the doctor...
10: Oh,
5: said...
10: the doctor is long since out of this, as are Miss Toinette, her father. But not quite yet, my brother and myself and my father. Leave us alone a little, please, and trust me when I ring to tell you all that needs to be told.
5: I'll take the dog with me.
10: No. No, leave Whiskey behind.
5: Are you sure you're all right, Mr. Beauregard?
10: Right as I'll ever be. Goodbye, Chad. At least for now.
5: Goodbye, sir. I hope you know what's best.
10: I may not. But how about you, Whiskey? Or whoever you are.
5: Now, the rest you'll have to take on faith, as well as I can remember it. Some was what I saw, and most what I was told. But here's about how it went.
10: What is it, Whiskey Boy? Huh? What? You want me to go with you somewhere? You know I can't do that. I can't walk. What? All right. If you insist, I'll try.
5: Meanwhile, I was downstairs trying to cope with Mr. Bishop and Mr. and Miss Tremaine, who'd come to call.
4: Chadsworth! Chadsworth!
5: Yes, Mr. Bishop?
4: Where is the brandy? Curse it, we're out of brandy. Get some more. Haven't I told you to keep this bar stocked?
5: Begging your pardon, sir, but there's a bottle right here below.
4: Well, give it to me. No, you old fool. I'll open it myself. And get me my shotgun.
5: Your shotgun, sir?
4: I am going to take that mean speckled hound with his long, lugubrious face out to the barn and shoot him.
5: Whiskey, with a shotgun?
4: He's so treacherous, I don't want to take a chance on missing. And don't worry. I have a handgun to finish him off.
5: But, Mr. Bishop, your father's dog is...
4: When I get through with him, he'll be nobody's dog. And see who that is.
5: Yes, sir. Oh, I can see by the ring it's Mr. Tremaine and his daughter.
4: Oh, get rid of them. I don't want to see them now. And don't worry. I'll handle the guns myself.
5: Good evening, Mr. Tremaine and Miss Antoinette. Tonight is a bad night to be here.
8: Why?
5: Well, miss, it's just that things are at sixes and sevens, as you might say.
8: Is Mr. Bell worse?
5: I don't think there's been much change.
7: My daughter and I will wait in the sunroom, Chad. Please inform Mr. Bishop we're here.
5: Yes, sir. I'll do that right away, sir.
8: I don't believe we should have come tonight, Papa.
7: I don't believe that for one moment. We should lose touch with the Rokesby family until you're one of them, Antoinette.
8: Daddy, really, must you be so open about it all?
7: Honey, when you're as stretched over a barrel as I am, a person has no shame. Only the determination to survive. And that has to go for both of us. You're not as young as you might be, and I'm so over-invested that I haven't any dowry to offer you.
8: Daddy, it's all right. We'll make out. You can trust me, be sure of that. But, Squire, Bishop, honey, were you just going to pass us right by and pay us no never mind?
3: Lynette, forgive me. This is a bad evening. Things are a little out of hand.
6: Is there anything we can do to help?
3: Oh, I think not, sir. Nothing I can't handle by myself.
6: Well, then, please excuse us, Lynette.
8: You're sure there's nothing? I mean, it's... Is it Beau? Is he worse?
3: He's not well, my darling, not well. I think he's not long for this world. He's in a wild delirium at the moment.
2: Well, have you sent for the doctor?
3: Yes, yes, and for the priest. I think he'll need more of the second. And now, please, forgive me. I must attend to my brother.
2: Oh, yes, yes, of course, Bishop, son. Don't worry about us. We can let ourselves out.
5: But I had seen something that the Tremaines had not. The gun that Master Bishop was carrying, hidden inside his coat. And now I stopped him at the foot of the stairs.
11: Out of my way, Chadwick.
5: No, no, Mr. Bishop, please. In the name of heaven, hasn't enough misfortune come to this house? Leave the poor dog alone.
11: You want to die with him, Chad? And my brother?
5: No, sir, but I...
11: Then step aside.
5: No, sir.
11: What?
5: I cannot shut my eyes to murder anymore. Before I let you harm an innocent beast and Mr. Beauregard, who cannot defend himself, I'll raise the countryside.
11: Why, you...
5: Help! Help, Mr. Tremaine! Help!
11: God!
5: I lay unconscious till the shot awoke me. And yet, somehow, I seemed to step out of myself, to be a witness of all the things which could not have happened, and yet did. I could see Mr. Bishop stop at the bottom of the stairs, staring in incredulous disbelief as Mr. Beau, Whiskey, tugging at his nightshirt and leading him, a man paralyzed and unable even to stand, across the upper landing and through the door to the squire's room. And then, somehow, as if picked up by the wind, I was behind Mr. Bishop as he raced up the stairs, taking out the gun. I was watching the drama in the squire's old bedroom. Mr. Beau had unscrewed one of the big knobs of the four-poster bed and drawn from a hollow place there a document which he was reading, while Whiskey lay on the bed, as he often did with the old master, watching him and licking his lips.
3: What do you have there, Beau?
7: Something Whiskey led me to. The real will, Bishop.
3: What do you mean, the real will?
7: One that our father had drawn and validated before we ever came home. And would you like to know who the real heir was? Whiskey there, with Chadsworth named as his guardian.
3: That would never hold up in a court.
7: Oh, wouldn't it, I wonder? Chadsworth didn't really see Father sign your will, and I doubt if he'd support you once he knew Father's real wishes. He knows just as well as the squire did we're neither of us worth a damn.
3: It doesn't matter. It's all beside the point. Because that one's going to be destroyed. Give it to me.
7: Oh, no, Bishop. A little late, but this is one wish I can grant my father.
11: Give it to me, cripple, or I'll take it from you.
7: Try it.
11: I'll have it. If I have to put a bullet through you, hand it over or I'll shoot. My wrist, we... Stop! Oh, no. Whiskey made me shoot myself. I never thought it would be like

0: suppose no better. He'd have sold the house from under you just as soon as I would. Why didn't you take him too?
1: Tell him, Bo. He didn't have to. You see, I'm already dead.
2: As I said, the shot brought me awake. But by the time I got to the room, it was empty, save for Mr. Bishop lying dead on the floor with a bullet through his heart and the will, the real will, in his hand.
1: Shocking thing, really, shocking. Bishop, you think actually committed suicide because he murdered his father?
2: That's the way it would appear, sir.
1: Well, and there's absolutely no question about this will being valid. You'll be a rich man, Chadsworth.

0: now, and we're both a bit grayer and a little nearer the end of it all. But they've been pleasant enough years for all the sad memories. Whiskey and me sitting here by the fire of a night. I look across at him in the squire's wing chair, and I wonder if it's a trick of my old eyes. But moment by moment, day by day, year by year, that long hound's face with the jowls and the sad, wise old eyes grows more and more like the master, till when the fire burns low and the candles wane, I could swear he sits there and nods at me and winks and says...
1: Not the best way to end, perhaps, Chad. But at least there's been the satisfaction of knowing that the old dog had his day, after all.
2: If a man and his dog live together long enough, and you believe my fantasy,

Whiskey lived. But there is a note to the effect that the day the old man died, his dog, an old gray speckled hound, went to his long last sleep as if in sympathy. I wonder if they're buried in the garden beside the squire and his wife. Our cast included Court Benson, Russell Horton, Morgan Fairchild, and Ian Martin. The entire production was under the direction of Hyman Brown. Radio Mystery Theater was sponsored in part by Buick Motor Division and Contact, the 12-hour cold capsule. This is E.G. Marshall inviting you to return to our Mystery Theater for another adventure in the macabre. Until next time, pleasant

0: Come in. Welcome. I'm E.G. 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If we know anything at all, it's the fact that we probably don't know anything. In medicine, yesterday's cure can become today's killer. In life, yesterday's villain can become today's hero. What can you depend on? Whom can you trust? Yourself? Who are you? What are you? Follow these questions to their logical conclusion, and you may get the shock of your life.
1: Would you please tell the court, what do you do for a living?
2: I'm unemployed.
1: And what is your profession, your trade? Isn't it a fact that you live by picking up lonesome middle-aged women, home, and then rob them?
2: No, that's
1: You're
2: a lie.
1: You're also able to blackmail them.
2: No, it's not true.
1: Unfortunately, in this case, Mrs. Wilson's husband came home unexpectedly.
2: No.
1: And you had to kill him.
2: Now, look, I'm being framed. Can't you see that, Your Honor? I'm being framed.
1: The state rests.
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5: Somewhere a teenage girl in a school for the retarded doesn't remember what her parents look like. 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And the problem is loneliness. Let me tell you about a new public service program called Voiceogram. The heart of the program is an exchange of tape-recorded messages between the patients and their families and friends. Actor Cliff Robertson and Harold Russell, chairman of the President's

0: Committee for the Handicapped and myself are lending their support on a nationwide basis. But to make it work, we need sympathetic volunteers who will visit patients and talk to them while their words are taped for their loved ones to hear and respond. Just give a little bit of your time and a lot of caring, and just write to VoiceAgram, Box 127, Koskob, Connecticut, 06807.
1: Nothing, said Benjamin Franklin, is certain but death and taxes. Of all the founding fathers, he was the wisest. But he should have known better. It's all very well to nod wisely, take a philosophical pull at one's pipe, and to compare truth to a quicksilver that can never quite be grasped. But there are, unfortunately, basic truths and complete certainties which have to be arrived at, especially if you are required to decide the question of life or death.
2: Ladies and gentlemen of the jury, you have heard the charge. You will now retire to consider your verdict.
3: As foreman, it's my suggestion we begin by taking a vote and see how we stand. Now, to just write down on a piece of paper, innocent or guilty, and pass them up here. Now, let's see. I've got three innocents, three guilties, six don't knows. Well, I guess we got to talk about it. I'll go in order. I'm juror number one, but I'm foreman, so we'll start with juror number two. That's you, Mr. Miller. What would you like to say?
4: What would I like to say? I'd like to say goodbye. That's what I'd like to say. Goodbye, farewell, adios, so long. What am I doing here? Where do I come off being on a jury? Who needed this? I'm a chump, that's what I am.
3: Mr. Miller, what do you think?
4: I pass. So, the vote's 3-3, 6 undecided. I'll wait to see which way it goes. Do I vote guilty? The guy can get life. Maybe the chair. And suppose he's innocent. What if I vote innocent? He goes free. And what if he really is guilty? I don't need this. Vicky, I just don't need this.
5: Yes, you do, David.
4: I need this like I need a case of jaundice.
5: Oh.
4: Vicky, I don't want any part of jury duty.
5: Why not?
4: I don't have the time. I'm going to get out of it.
5: David, it's your duty as a citizen.
4: Hold it. I'll put on a record of the Star Spangled Banner.
5: David, listen.
4: Hello, Chuck. Yeah. Listen, Chuck, do me a favor. You got all the connections in the world, and I got a summons for jury duty. Now, how do I kill
5: David.
4: It?
5: David.
4: What? What do you mean it can't be fixed? Everything can be... All right. Okay, look, you'll have me in tears. Yeah, sure. Sure. Bye. He says I've got to get out of it myself.
5: David, tell me why.
4: Oh, for crying out loud. Do I have to explain it to you? This court where I have to report, they try murder cases. I could get stuck for weeks, months.
5: Look, David, I'm going to say this once. Each of us is something more than what he does for a living. Each of us is part of something that's more important than any of us. Part of a society. And we have to pay our dues to that society.
4: Hey, word for word, the second act curtain speech you did in Lovers and Killers.
5: Oh.
4: Honey, you can still get that dark, rich quality in your voice. Come on back. Do a play.
5: I won't say another word.
4: Vicky, I just can't spare the time.
5: You can get out of it, all right? When they question you, you can say you've been influenced one way or another. Oh, 100 things. You can get out of it.
4: And, baby, I will.
5: Oh, but please, David, don't. Oh, honey, there's things that all of us simply have to do. Or nothing will matter anymore.
4: David Michael Miller, El Chumpo. That's me. On account of her, I played it straight. 20 years, an actor's actor, now I have a chance to make a fortune, something brand new, a singing act, a booking in Las Vegas. And where am I? In a jury room. I ask you, is that fair?
3: Why don't we all take a break and relax over a cup of coffee? Dave Miller?
6: Yeah,
3: I'd like to talk to you on the QT. Dave, last vote was 6-5, one undecided. That's you.
6: I'm out.
3: Now, you can decide here and now how long this trial's going to run.
6: Me?
3: Yeah. It's a funny thing. It's all psychological. You know what I mean?
6: No.
3: Well, if you make it 7-5, we'll have a majority. And more important, a majority philosophy. See what I mean? A couple of the fives could have gone either way. Now, when they see a wind blowing steady in one direction, we could be 8-4, 9-3, even 10-2 by supper time. Tomorrow morning, we could wind it up. You see?
6: Yeah.
3: No. Now, on the other hand, you make it 6-6. You could establish a deadlock philosophy. People get hardened in their attitudes, and we can be here forever. You want that to happen?
6: No.
3: The first thing you got to realize, you got to move off the undecided.
6: Yeah, I realize that.
3: You got to get off the fence, you know. Now, the defendant, is he guilty or innocent? What do you really think?
6: What do I really think? I don't know what I think.
3: Well, you go through that transcript again. You got to make up your mind. Maybe it can be changed later, but you got to come to some decision.
6: Okay, I'll try to figure it out somehow. Maybe if I go through it all over again.
7: Tell the court your full name.
8: Richard Frederick Lenz.
7: You're a police officer attached to the North Precinct?
8: Yes, sir, I am.
7: And can you tell us where you were at 11 p.m. on the night of the 24th?
8: Yes, sir. I was driving a squad car on regular patrol. I received a radio message to proceed immediately to 81 Brentwood Lane. There was a report of a fight in progress.
7: How far were you from that address when the message arrived?
8: Less than 2 minutes. I pulled up, got out of the car, and I heard a shot.
9: No! No! Don't kill him! Don't kill him!
10: Open up! Open it! I'm a police officer! Open the door! It's the police! Open the door!
9: The back way! He's running out the back way!
10: You there! Halt! Stop! That's a warning! Now freeze! That's it. Just keep your hands up high and don't move.
7: And who was that man?
8: The defendant there.
7: Howard Ingleside?
8: Yes, sir.
7: And he had the gun.
11: Look, I admit I had the gun. I was so confused. I didn't realize.
2: Ingleside, I must ask you to remain silent.
11: Your Honor, I never denied I had the
2: gun.
11: You
2: will have your turn. Continue, Mr. District Attorney.
7: What did you do then, officer?
8: I brought him back inside the house. The victim, Mr. Wilson, was lying on the floor, dead. And Mrs. Wilson, she must have fainted because she was on the floor, too.
7: And that's exactly what happened?
8: Yes, sir, that's what you'll find in my report.
7: Well, thank you, Officer Lenz. The people call Mrs. Myra Wilson. Mrs. Wilson, what happened the night of the 24th?
12: Oh, please, I find it so hard to talk.
7: Yes, we realize that, Mrs. Wilson. We know it's difficult, but it's necessary. We shall be as brief as possible. The night of the 24th.
12: That night of the 24th. That night, I was alone in the house, and I wasn't accustomed. Well, you see, Gerald, my husband, my late husband, he'd never leave me alone because I'm frightened. I can't help it. I'm a person whom Everything frightens. I've always been that way. Maybe it's a sickness, but I just have to live with it. Well, I was sitting in the living room, reading, and I thought I heard... I thought my heart would stop. I was so frightened. It was a noise, but I thought I'd have to scream or call for the police, but suddenly the phone rang. Hello?
13: Myra?
12: Oh, Gerald. Oh, Gerald, darling.
13: Myra, what is it?
12: There's someone in the house.
13: Myra, are you sure? Are you sure it's not your imagination?
12: Well, I don't know.
13: Now, don't be frightened.
12: I'll try.
13: Look, this was an extremely important meeting.
12: Oh, I understand.
13: And it's just winding up. I'll be through here in a little while. Darling, you're just going to have to learn to cope.
12: Yes.
13: Why don't you listen to some music?
12: Yes, dear.
13: Really, there's nothing to be afraid of.
12: Yes, Gerald.
13: Goodbye, darling. I'll be home before you know it.
12: Goodbye. Gerald's right. He's right. I've just simply got to get up. Who's there? There's no one here. It's the roof. It's the wind. Who are you?
14: Shut up.
12: Who are you?
14: Get away from that phone.
12: Please. Who are you? What do you want? Don't hurt me.
14: Shut up.
12: I don't...
14: Look, let's turn this on. Play some music. There you are now. Just relax.
12: Please, we have no money in the house. I have my purse here. Here's $20. Just take it. I don't have any jewels or anything.
14: Just shut up, please.
12: Do you want silver? We have silver. We have a sterling silver service for eight, and it's hardly ever been used. Take it.
14: No, I don't want your silver.
12: Oh, then what do you want?
14: Wait. I want you to come over here, huh? No. Baby?
12: No, you don't want me. You wouldn't want me. I'm a middle-aged woman.
14: I said, come here.
12: No. Oh, don't kill me. Please.
14: I don't want to kill you, baby.
12: Oh,
14: I just...
12: I'll die of shame.
14: Will you calm down?
12: Please.
14: Relax.
12: My husband, he's on his way home. He carries a gun. He'll kill you.
14: Nothing to be scared of.
12: If he finds you here, he'll kill you. So get away. Please, get away.
14: Will you shut up?
12: Help.
15: Let go of her.
12: Gerald. He's going to...
15: I'll kill him.
12: Look out, Gerald. Be careful.
15: Drop that gun, buddy. Drop it. Help me, Myra. Help me. Now we'll see who killed...
16: Open up! Open up! It's a police officer!
12: You killed him!
16: Open the door! It's the police!
12: Oh, my husband has been murdered!
7: And then Mrs. Wilson?
12: He ran out the back and I screamed at her. That's all I know.
11: But she is lying! That's not how it happened. Your Honor, I didn't break into the house.
2: You will have your turn on the stand.
11: Your Honor, she picked me up in a bar near where they live.
2: Order!
1: Yes, indeed. Order. And what order of proceedings are taking place here? Do you see where this is going? Well, that's why we have courts of law. And trials and testimony to establish the truth. Truth. Keep that concept uppermost, and I shall return shortly with Act Two.
17: I love a good mystery, don't you? And one of the best I've read is The Black Tower by P.T. James. This is no mild English country house mystery. Oh, no, my friend, not this book. The Black Tower is a mystery chiller of the first rank. Commander Adam Dalgleish of Scotland Yard arrives at a prim nursing home on the English coast, only to find it has become a labyrinth of inhuman terror, lurid poison pen letters, and murder. A saintly man of God slain by an act of satanic evil, and the secret lies hidden in the strange, isolated building known as the Black Tower. excitement builds page by page until Adam Dalgliesh comes to the terrifying dramatic climax. With him, you will discover that the murderer is... In the last few chapters of the book, of course. Read it. The Black Tower, available in paperback from Popular Library.
18: 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And speaking of swimming pool slides, effective in mid-July of this year, the Consumer Product Safety Commission has issued a mandatory safety standard for their manufacture and construction. Slide manufacturers must establish certain requirements for the materials used, provide the buyer with illustrated instructions and warning signs, and recommend minimum water depths. If you're looking at slides right now, make sure the one you buy is safe for use in your own backyard.

0: justice, it is said, is truth in action. Well, we're in the right place. We're in a court of law where a man is being tried for murder. And we're seeing it all through the eyes of juror number two, Mr. David Michael Miller. The problem is, although he's looking very hard, he can't be sure of what he's seeing.
1: Miss Walton, prior to the time the defendant broke into your home, had you ever seen him before?
2: Him? That man?
1: Yes, Miss Wilson, that man seated at the table. The defendant, Howard Ingleside.
2: No, I never saw him before in my life.
1: Thank you, Miss Wilson. We can all appreciate how difficult this must be. I have no further questions.
3: Dave Miller?
0: Yeah.
3: Dave, I think it's time we had another vote, but...
0: What?
3: Well, I've been sounding out the others. It's still 6-5, so unless you're willing to move off dead center, there's no use.
4: Mr. Foreman, I just started reading this transcript again, and, well, why don't you have everyone read it through again?
3: All right, Dave. Nobody's pushing you at this time.
5: Why don't I vote one way or the other? Everybody's looking at me, waiting for me. If I vote, no matter how, I can break this jam. We can be out of here in a day, 2 days tops. Why don't I vote? Because I don't know how to vote. I just went over her story again. Let me go over his story again.
6: I just happened to stop in at this bar. It was kind of crowded, you know. And, I saw her. That is, I saw a girl sitting all the way over at the end of the bar. She gave me the eye, so I moved in. When I got close up, I saw maybe she wasn't such a girl, but good looking enough. The kind that's out for a little fun, you know. So I said, hi.
7: Hi yourself.
6: What do you say to a little drink?
7: Hello, little drink.
6: Ooh. You know all the answers.
7: You know all the questions.
6: Come in here often?
7: Hmm? First time.
6: First time for me, too. Bartender, same way again. What's your name?
7: Myra.
6: Miss Myra or Mrs.?
7: Miss.
6: Call me Howard.
7: Howard. Myra and Howard. That would be a new combo. We've had John and Mary and George and Martha and now Howard and Myra.
6: It's got a kind of a ring to it.
7: What do you do, Howard?
6: Nothing.
7: Oh, I see you go to bars and pick up lonely middle-aged ladies.
6: Beats going on welfare. Besides, you don't look so middle-aged.
7: You know what Ben Franklin said? Always make love to an older woman. She'll be so grateful.
6: Did Ben Franklin say that?
7: Oh, could have been H.L. Mencken or Voltaire. Have you ever read anything by Voltaire?
6: No.
7: Ever read anything by anybody?
6: Not an awful lot.
7: Oh, good-looking fellow like you. You should have gone to college. You might have gone far.
6: Oh, I did go to college. I went there to play football.
7: Oh, and were you a hero?
6: Didn't get the chance. See, I broke a leg. Never the same afterwards.
7: Oh, and then what did you do?
6: Hitch in the Marines.
7: And after that?
6: I took this job, picking up lonely middle-aged ladies in saloons.
7: What do you think of this place?
6: Crowded.
7: Noisy.
6: I think the guy cuts the booze.
7: We deserve better.
6: What'd you have in mind?
7: Come with me. How's this?
6: Well, nice layout.
7: You like classical music?
6: Whatever turns you on, baby.
7: Hey, drink up.
6: You, live here alone?
7: Mm-mm. friend husband.
5: Oh, and where is friend husband this evening?
7: Portland.
5: Maine or Oregon?
7: He told me, but I forgot.
5: Well, they're both about the same distance from here.
7: Well, here's to Portland.
5: And here's to us.
7: Come over here.
5: Meet me halfway?
7: Let's take it from there.
5: And friend husband?
7: Not due till Friday night.
5: That's 3 days from now.
7: Or maybe Saturday. I forget which.
5: I just hate to have him walk in, you know?
7: You could break friend husband in half.
5: That's not the point.
7: Oh, but it is the point. Oh, yes, indeed. It's very much the point. You see, what I'm stuck with is Melvin W. Milquetoast. I was very young when I married friend husband.
5: Honey, I can see a crying Jack coming
7: on. I was in college, and he was rich. Very rich.
5: Yeah, baby, why don't we just leave him in Portland?
7: My mama said to me, "Dear, you'll have everything your heart desires. Money, clothes, beautiful house, servants."
5: Yeah, servants. Incidentally, where are they, servants?
7: Maid's night out. She and I both take Thursdays off. I don't know where she goes. Mm. And I can tell you, she doesn't know where I go.
5: Well... Bottoms up.
7: You know who I am?
5: Mm-hmm.
7: I'm Myra Wilson. I'm Mrs. Gerald Prescott Wilson. Ah, I am the president of the United League. I am secretary of the Willard County Poetry Society. You know I write poetry?
5: Is that a fact?
7: I am very active in every imaginable community project. And do you know why?
5: Why?
7: It's his fault. No, it's not his fault. He can't help himself. It's my mother's fault. My mother convinced me to marry him, and after I did, I said to her, "Mom, there's no excitement with him."
5: Yeah, I know
7: and
5: what
7: Mama
5: you mean.
7: Said, well, she said that sort of thing isn't really very important. And... Oh, I need a drink.
5: Hey, baby, you may have had enough.
7: Howard, please believe me.
5: I believe you, baby.
7: No, you don't. I haven't told you anything yet.
5: You've told me everything. Friend husband isn't exciting, so what can you do for excitement? You have to take it where you find it, right?
7: But I'm not like other women who sit around in a bar.
5: Oh, of course not.
7: Don't make fun of me, Hal. Why did he marry me if he wasn't interested? If he didn't care about that...
5: Well, baby, why did you stay with him?
7: Well, that's a good question. But what else is there for me to do? Get a job, but at what? What it is to be my age and unmarried. No, at least this way I miss somebody. Howard.
5: Mm-hmm.
7: Howard, could you love me?
5: Honey, I can give you references. Satisfaction guaranteed.
7: Oh, no, I mean love me, Howard. I don't mean just tonight. Oh, Howard, I need somebody. I need somebody so badly.
5: Sure, baby, sure.
7: Hold me in your arms.
5: Of course.
7: Am I attractive?
5: Oh, baby, you're beautiful.
7: Am I desirable?
5: You don't have to say anything. You don't have to say another word.
7: Howard, let me confess something
5: later,
7: to you.
5: Later, later,
7: this
5: baby.
7: Is the first time I ever...
5: It doesn't matter.
7: Oh, it matters. I've gone to bars, you know, every Thursday night, and I'd sit there... But this is the first time I ever brought anyone home.
5: Sure, I understand that.
7: Howard, Oak. Love me. Love me.
8: What the devil is this?
7: Jerry. Jerry.
8: Hey, ain't you supposed to be in Portland?
5: This is you. This is up to your old tricks.
8: Well, folks, three's a crowd.
5: I decided not to go to the convention.
8: Yeah, see your folks around.
7: Oh, no, Howard, don't go.
8: Don't go.
7: You'll kill me.
8: Well, sure,
7: please,
8: but I can't really...
7: Please, Howard, don't
8: go. Young man, I don't know who you are, and it doesn't make any difference. I have nothing against you. You could have been anyone. It isn't your fault. I don't even blame you.
9: That's pretty broad-minded. I
8: must ask you to leave.
9: Yeah, that's a great idea. Well, good night.
7: Please, don't let him kill me.
9: He's not going to kill
7: you. He will.
9: Okay.
7: He said he would. He said the next time.
9: The next time? What? You mean he's come home unexpected from Portland before?
8: Young men, leave this house at once.
7: No, please, Howard, help me.
8: If you want to watch this.
9: Watch.
8: Watch me shoot my wife.
7: In that drawer, he keeps a gun. Gerald,
8: hey!
7: Please.
8: Well, young man.
9: Look, one of those things can go off and kill people, you know?
8: Of course.
7: Don't, Howard. I don't want to die.
8: Look, Mr.
7: Stay here.
8: We ought to talk it over.
9: What?
8: Right? talk what over. She's trash, and you know
3: yeah,
8: it.
3: But still,
2: don't,
3: no.
2: Gerald, please, don't.
8: You deserve it.
2: I'll never do it again.
8: Oh, I've heard
2: never,
8: that before.
2: Never, never, never, never.
8: I'm sorry. No, I'm not. I'm glad. I'm finally doing what has to be done.
2: Gerald, you'll be so proud of me.
8: There's a law, my dear Myra, against adultery. A law. And how many times have you broken it?
9: Well, as far as that goes, Jerry, you know, there's a law against murder.
8: Keep out of this.
2: Please.
9: Mister, you're not going
2: to
9: kill her.
2: Jerry, please.
8: Young man, you don't know what she's done.
9: It doesn't matter what she's done. You've never killed anybody. You don't know what it is.
8: That's enough.
2: Listen to him.
9: You'll have nightmares all your life.
8: I don't care.
2: I'll change. I promise you, you'll see. We'll have a wonderful life together. I'll be someone absolutely different.
8: It's too late, Myra.
9: This guy is crazy. He's running back.
8: Will you put down that gun? Don't make me kill you, too.
9: Put it down.
8: I didn't murder anybody.
2: Murderer.
8: Listen, I had to do this to save your life. I am getting out of here.
2: The back way. He's running out the back way.
0: Well, we've heard the last scene told three times. Once by the police officer, once by Myra Wilson, and now by Howard Ingleside. Everyone who has seen it differently. How did you see it? Someone is telling the truth. But who? I'll be back with Act 3 in just a few moments.

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Last year, over 15 million new bicycles were sold in the United States, and over 70 million are now in use. Studies show that the leading causes of bicycle accidents are loss of control, mechanical and structural problems, and the entanglement of foreign objects in the wheels. So, make sure your bicycle meets the new safety standard.

0: you know the ancient story of the blind men and the elephant? Well, this is not an elephant. It's a murder case. And the people are considering the facts in evidence. And all of them can see. But what are they looking at? Where is the truth? What is the truth? Can truth even exist?
1: And so, Mr. Ingleside, you'd have this court believe that you picked Mrs. Wilson up in a bar and she invited you to her home.
2: That's what happened.
1: The bartender testified that he cannot remember seeing you or Mrs. Wilson that night.
2: Well, look, the place was jammed. I'm not a regular. How could he remember me?
1: Well, then really, all we have is your own word. Your word against Mrs. Wilson.
2: Well, my word's as good as hers.
1: Is it? I wonder. That's for the jury to decide.
3: Dave, you finished rereading all the testimony?
4: I guess so.
3: You ready to vote?
4: No.
3: Well, then you better be ready to argue.
4: Argue. There were those who said innocent and those who said guilty. But I couldn't say anything. So I had everybody on my back.
5: Who are you going to believe? A woman who's respectable, who doesn't have so much as a whisper scandal about her.
2: I didn't say she was lying.
5: Let me finish. A woman who plays around. You don't keep it quiet. Somebody knows this talk. There has to be. Now, nobody can prove Mrs. Wilson was ever anything than an honest, decent person. But on the other hand, who's a man? A bum.
3: Well, now, just hold on. Who says he's a bum?
5: He does. He admits to preying on women.
3: He's not preying on women. He's only offering a certain service women are willing to pay for.
5: And that doesn't make him a bum.
3: Well, even if it does, that's not what he's being tried
5: for. Let me tell you what happened. He's broke. He was prowling around this wealthy neighborhood. He saw a chance to steal something. So he managed to get into the house. But when he saw her, she aroused
3: him. How do you know? Were you there?
5: Nobody was there. We got the evidence.
3: What evidence? Here you have a sex-starved lady.
5: Just because he says so?
4: That's how the arguments went. He said, she said. There were 12 of us in that room. 11 had already decided one way or the other. But I could tell no one was really married to his decision. Somehow, everyone had turned to me. I was the undecided one. For some reason, they believed that when I would finally make up my mind, that would be the right decision. What was I doing here, anyhow? I told Vicky, I told her, damn it, I don't know enough to be on a jury.
6: David, what do you have to know?
2: Well, something about law and rules of evidence, that sort of stuff.
6: No, the lawyers worry about that. The lawyers and the judge. You only have to decide who's telling the truth.
2: But I'm not qualified to do that.
6: Oh, you're as qualified as anybody else.
2: Vicky, I still say I ought to get out of this thing.
6: All right, go ahead. But I warn you, David, don't you ever complain to me about anything for the rest of your life, about justice, the courts, politics, the government.
2: Okay, don't make a production out of it.
6: It is a production. The most important production we have.
2: I said I would do it.
4: And I did. What do I do now? There was a lot of legal gobbledygook, motions, objections, opinions, rulings. Well, that was all for the lawyers. Vicky was right. All we had to do was decide who was telling the truth. And I couldn't do anything. When I listened to Myra Wilson, I believed her.
7: I was alone in the house, and I thought I heard of it. Who are you?
4: Shut up.
7: Don't hurt me.
4: Calm down.
7: Do you want silver? We have silver.
4: Come over here.
7: No, you don't want me. Why would you want me? I'm a middle-aged woman. Don't kill me.
4: I don't want to kill you.
7: Die. I'll die of shame. Let me go.
4: And when I listened to Howard Ingleside, I believed him. What's your name?
8: Myra.
4: Call me Howard.
8: Howard. Myra and Howard. That would be a new combo. John and Mary. George and Martha. Now, Myra and Howard.
4: It's got a kind of a ring to it.
8: What do you do, Howard?
4: Nothing.
8: You go to bars and pick up lonely middle-aged ladies?
4: Beats going on relief.
8: Always make love to an older woman. She'll be so grateful.
4: And just as I'd start believing him, I'd see her face again on the stand. The terror as she described...
7: Let me go. Let me go.
4: Calm down.
7: Please. My husband, he's on his way home. He carries a gun.
4: Take it easy,
7: if he finds you here, he'll kill you.
4: Now, hold still.
7: Oh, no.
4: And just as I thought she had me, I remembered the look on his face, the tone in his voice.
9: Where's friend husband?
8: Portland.
9: Maine or Oregon?
8: They're both the same distance from here.
9: I'd hate to have friend husband walk in, you know.
8: You could break friend husband in half. I'm married to Melvin W. Milktoast. Oh, Howard, could you love me?
9: Satisfaction guaranteed.
8: Love me, Howard. Love me.
4: And that's how it went. Back and forth, back and forth. In a crazy kind of way, I knew something like this could very likely happen. I'd even mentioned it to Vicky. It was my last shot before leaving home that day. Vicky, let me tell you why I don't want to be on a jury. Really.
6: Really? All right, darling. Tell me really.
4: It's because I'm a sucker.
6: You can be called many things, but certainly not sucker.
4: No, what I mean is, I'm a sucker for a good performance. You know me. I sit in a theater and someone up on that stage...
6: You won't be in a theater. You'll be in a courtroom.
4: Well, it's the same thing. I never listen to what they're saying, only to how they say it.
6: Oh, David, you know as well as I do. The performance has to have truth, or else it just doesn't work.
4: Ah, you can believe that.
6: I do.
4: Well, we disagree.
6: Maybe. But if you believed it, it would open up new horizons to your acting career.
4: Now, look, let's not get off into that.
6: Oh, darling, it's part of the same thing. How extremely qualified you are to be a juror.
4: What makes me qualified?
6: Look, let me put it on your terms. You just said a courtroom is like a theater, right? All right, now let's assume that's true. Then the trial is a play. The judge, the lawyers, the witnesses, the accuser, the accused, all of them are actors. Oh, honey, trust your instinct.
4: What instinct?
6: Your theatrical instinct. No one has a better one. Who has your ability to examine a play and spot the flaws?
4: No, wait a minute. You make it sound too pat.
6: Every word spoken at that trial will be recorded. It'll be on a transcript. Transcript. The second part of that word is script. When the performances confuse you, look at the script. Analyze the script. Oh, come on, darling. Nobody's ever fooled you.
4: You know something? You're going to sell me yet.
6: David, do it. You need it for a selfish reason.
4: Yeah?
6: Yes. Here's now. Well, you've lived in the world of artificial drama. Get some new experiences and get them firsthand. Take a part in a real play.
4: Wow. When you get wound up...
6: Oh, you'll thank me, David. You'll see.
4: But it was not a real play. That is, a real play on the stage. Because a real play on the stage is a work of art. And you know all about art. You yourself told me every great work of art has a tiny flaw. Something to contrast with that perfection. Something that lets you grasp it. It isn't here, Vicky. It isn't here. Sure, I know my theater inside out. All theater begins as a mystery, and every play still has a mystery at the heart of it. When you see a good murder play in the theater, the playwright gives you clues. If you watch it carefully, this beautiful piece of tapestry, you can spot the scene, where and how it was all put together. But here, there is no flaw, no seam. There are 12 of us, and none of us can find it.
3: That's not true, Dave. We have people here who've made up their minds. You're the only undecided.
4: Made up their minds on the basis of what?
3: The evidence.
4: What evidence?
10: The same evidence has called for two different conclusions.
3: Dave, we have to come to a conclusion. What is it? Are you scared to take a position?
10: I've been through this transcript.
3: Oh, well, I know.
10: Not just once.
3: You can say that again.
10: There are thousands and thousands of words here. But you know what it all rests on? The last three lines of dialogue, when the district attorney wound up his cross-examination of Howard Ingleside. It was his word against Mrs. Wilson's.
3: That's what it comes down to. That's what everything comes down to. So, how are you going to vote, Dave? You'll swing this jury.
10: How? If everybody already believes...
3: Because
10: that...
3: your belief is stronger.
10: Why? How do you know?
3: I can feel it.
10: You're crazy.
3: Dave, there's really no evidence. In most murder cases, unless witnesses actually have seen the fellow do it, it all becomes a matter of who tells the better story. Oh, sure, the rest of us, all 11 of us, have decided for or against. You know why?
10: No. You tell me.
3: Because of our prejudices. Who we are, how we think, what we would like to be true.
10: And what do you really think, Mr. Foreman?
3: I think Howard's telling the truth.
10: Why?
3: Maybe I don't care for the look in Mrs. Wilson's eye. Maybe because my son was in the Marines. Maybe because... Well, I wish I were his age again, picking up women.
10: And that's why he's innocent?
3: For me. You know why he's guilty for Mrs. Perkins?
10: I heard what she said. Mrs. Wilson's spotless reputation.
3: Did you watch her face during the trial? She kept looking at the defendant with... I mean, it was fear. Maybe disgust in her eyes. What was she thinking of? Dave, get us out of here. We believe you. We trust you. We don't know either. We need a leader.
10: You're the leader.
3: I'm just the foreman. You're the leader. We trust you.
10: Why?
3: It beats me, Dave. But we need your vote. Decide. One way or another.
10: Suppose I say he's guilty. Suppose I believe it.
3: We could accept that.
10: And what if, later, it should turn out he was innocent?
3: If that's what's bothering you, vote to acquit him.
10: No. That'd mean I voted for it because I was scared.
3: Well, then let's find him guilty.
10: Oh, what a way to administer justice.
3: Dave, is there a better way?
10: The truth is, I just don't know.
3: You want this thing to end in a hung jury? They'll only have to do it again.
10: Okay, that's the way out.
3: In other words, you don't have the guts.
10: It isn't that.
3: You have a war record. You went. Maybe you didn't like the idea of it, but you went. You did what you had to do.
10: But it's not the same thing.
3: Right now, deep down, way down in your heart, you know what you believe. Don't you? Well, Dave, people have to stand up and be counted.
10: Yeah. You have to stand up and be counted.
3: Okay. And that's all we need. You want me to call for the vote? Dave?
10: Yeah. You can call for a vote.
0: And they voted. And by the end of the day, they were unanimous. And they returned to the courtroom with their verdict. And what was the verdict? Well, what was your verdict? You know everything they knew. You were the rest of the jury. How did you vote? Whichever way, be sure to vote for me, for I shall return shortly.
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one person, and only one person, knew the truth. And he was Gerald Wilson. But he was dead. Therefore, we will never really know, will we? But think of so many of the great trials and vital matters of public dispute during the recent past. Is everyone satisfied with the endings? Don't most of us keep asking, did he or didn't he? Was she or wasn't she? Maybe the truth is like quicksilver, elusive, mysterious, impossible to hold. Our cast included Robert Dryden, Russell Horton, Marion Seldes, E.V. Juster, and Robert Maxwell. The entire production was under the direction of Hyman Brown. 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Until next time, pleasant

0: spread, baby. Everybody's doing it.
1: Doing what?
0: Celebrating our country's bicentennial birthday, of course.
1: What's that got to do with keeping your teeth clean?
0: Plenty, that's what. We're celebrating the 200th year since we declared our independence as a nation.
1: I hear you, man, but I don't track you.
0: Well, figure it out yourself. One of the best ways to do this is to declare your independence from dental disease.
1: I track you now, Sid.

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Welcome to Radio Theater for another Friday edition brought to you by the Geocronus Radio Network. On this episode, I'll be playing for you folks a drama show that I haven't ran since 13 years ago. So if you love drama shows and this is right up your alley, then be ready, because here it comes.

0: Good evening, this is Chris. 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This evening on Audio Theater, I present a drama quad play from the old-time radio series, Nightfall. This evening's shows are entitled, How Did You Get My Name?, The Body Snatchers, The Willoughby Obsession, and No Admittance, No Exit. These shows originally aired back on the evenings of August 22nd and 29th, and September 5th and 12th, 1980, respectively. This journey into the listening distance, where night locks in, begins momentarily. Enjoy this evening's presentation.
1: In the dream, you are falling, lost in the listening distance, as dark locks in. Nightfall. Good evening. Tonight we have a special homecoming prepared for you. The play is called How Did You Get My Name?
2: So I left the car right in his front lawn and said, the hell with it. What can he do to me now?
3: Well, I'll say one thing, Larry. You haven't lost your style.
2: Well, I figured if his police force kept giving me tickets, I may as well give him the car.
3: Vancouver was no doubt sorry to see you go.
2: Well, Toronto's more my style anyway.
3: Style? This looks just like Granville Street. Hookers, winos, and strip joints.
2: Yeah, you should have seen it before they cleaned it up.
4: Look out!
2: Jeez.
3: My God, they hit the pole. We'd better get out.
2: No, they're okay.
3: Larry, you cut them off.
2: They were in the wrong goddamn lane.
3: But shouldn't we
2: go back?
3: There's
2: nothing we can do here. Look, Jim, you've been through enough without something like this. Come on. Cops will be here in a couple of minutes. Who needs it? Let's watch it on the news.

0: You okay?
1: Yeah.
0: Hey, you've been away for a while. Things are bound to shake you up a little. Give yourself a little time.
1: Yeah. Did I, overreact?
0: Well,
1: I'm sorry.
0: I don't want to...
1: This is important, did I?
0: Look, Jim, lighten up. I mean, if a guy who spent 4 years in a straitjacket, you handled it great.
1: I wasn't in a straitjacket.
0: Okay, a cummerbund. Or whatever you guys wear in those European hospitals.
1: Hey, ease up on the jokes, will you? A lot of times I wondered if I'd ever come back.
0: Well, after a while, everyone figured you were dead. Except me.
1: Thanks.

0: What's up?
1: Stay in the car.
0: What? Why?
1: You see that guy with the dog? He's my landlord. He lives next door. I gave him a bum check last week, and I'd rather not rent it to him just now. Well, careful, don't let him see ya.
0: Now who's overreacting?
1: Look, I'm not kidding.
0: Okay.
1: Okay, I'm sorry about this. I'll straighten it out tomorrow. Oh, good, he's gone. Okay. Here's the key. And go inside and check it out. I'll get your bags out of the trunk.
0: Larry?
1: Yeah?
0: Should we synchronize our watches?
1: Just get moving.
0: Right.

0: Larry? Larry, should I get that? Larry?
1: For crying out loud.
2: Jim? Jim Brent?
3: Hello?
2: Is this Mr. Brent?
3: Well, yes. Who's this?
2: My name isn't important.
3: How did you get my name?
2: You were in the computer.
3: But my house. What do you want?
2: We'd like to know whether you've ever been involved in a serious accident.
3: Who are you?
2: We just want you to answer a few questions.
3: How did you find me?
2: The computer, sir. Now, have you ever been involved in a serious...
3: No. No accidents.
2: Do you have a criminal record?
3: What? No, I don't
2: have... Have you ever been treated for mental illness?
3: Mental illness? How did you find
4: out... Give me that receiver!
3: What's going on?
4: Come on, man, give yourself a shake. I'm sorry to cut you off, but you were freaking out. Who was that?
3: I don't know. But he knew my name. He called me by my name.
4: What?
3: He called me by my name. And... Well, he even knew I'd been sick.
4: Slow down, Jimmy. He called you by name.
3: Yeah.
4: Oh, you must have misunderstood. Nobody knows you're even in the country. You must have heard wrong.
3: I tell you, I heard my name. He even seemed to know about the accident.
4: Accident?
3: The car accident, the one we just saw.
4: Okay, Jim, what exactly did he say?
3: I don't know. He asked me some questions. What's happening?
4: Jim, this is your old buddy Larry talking. You've been through a lot. It's been a long day, and you're tired. You made a mistake, so forget it.
3: But... Well, I guess you're right. I did it again, huh? Overboard, I mean?
4: Well, you had me worried there for a minute. Now, why don't you get some sleep?
3: Sorry. Stick with me, will you? You'll see. I'm not crazy anymore.
4: I know that. You're the only one that seems worried about it.
3: I'm grateful, Larry. I want you to know that.
4: Jim, you don't have to go into this.
3: But I want you to know. Even before I left for Europe, I felt... I don't know... isolated. But over there, I felt more isolated than before. That's why I broke down. Your letter gave me strength. Made me feel I belong somewhere.
4: Come on, kid, it was just a letter.
3: But it gave me the courage to become... Jim Brent again. Stick with me, huh?
4: Come on. Let's get you unpacked.

0: Larry? Larry, you up yet?
1: Oh, barely.
0: You want some coffee? I've got the kettle on.
1: Good idea.
0: Maybe some breakfast too, huh?
1: Well, let's not push it. My stomach isn't awake yet. Got any cigarettes on you?
0: Nope.
1: Oh, wait, I think there's some in the top drawer. Take a look, will you?
0: Yeah, sure.

0: You afraid of me coming here, Larry?
1: What?
0: Did you think I was going to attack you?
1: What are you talking? Oh, the gun.
0: It's loaded, too.
1: Yeah, sorry. I forgot it was there. I won in a poker game a couple of months ago. I probably should have locked it away with the sharp object, huh?
0: Very funny. Here's your cigarettes, and your lighter, and your socks, and your shoes.
1: Okay, can't you take a joke? You know me. Sick joke's a specialty.
0: All right. How about that coffee? Or do you trust me with a hot kettle?
1: I don't know. The way you reacted to that phone call last night.
0: Yeah, I guess I was a bit jumpy. I'll make the coffee.
1: And I'll be down in a minute.
0: Looks like a nice day. God, I slept like a log. Larry, where's the coffee? Larry?
1: What?
0: The coffee!
1: Middle cupboard!
0: Larry, the mail's here.
1: Mail? I'm just leaving. I'll get it later.
0: It's okay, I got it. I put it on your desk.
1: Okay.
0: Jim Brent? What's this?
1: Get that thing off the heat, will you?
0: What? Oh, yeah. Okay. Larry, get down here, will you? Ow! I knew something weird's going on here. Larry!
1: I'm in the living room, Jim.
0: Look at this.
1: What?
0: They're all addressed to me.
1: Jesus H. Christ.
0: Well, here, look.
1: Not again.
0: Well?
1: Jim, stop it. These are just bills.
0: Bills? What do you mean? Give them to me.
1: Jim, are you crazy?
0: Just look at them.
1: I'll get it.
0: No, I'll get it. Hello.
2: Mr. Brent? Jim Brent?
0: Yes, this is Jim Brent. There. Are you happy now? Maybe you'd like to talk to your funny friend, Larry. Look, pal, this isn't funny anymore.
3: Jim, hang up the telephone.
0: And you? You're supposed to be my friend. This is a sick joke, Larry, even for you.
2: Mr. Brent, we'd just like to ask you a couple of...
0: There. That's what I think of your goddamn sense of humor.
3: Man, you're really flipping out. I don't know what you're talking about, and I sure as hell don't have anything to do with it.
0: Who the hell else knows I'm here? It's gotta be you.
3: They never should have let you out.
0: Why, you son of a bitch!
3: Oh!
0: I gotta get out of here.

0: Yes, sir. What'll it be?
1: Sir? Would you like something?
2: Scotch.
1: Okay, how do you like it?
2: What?
1: On the rocks?
2: Sure.
1: Okay. There. You all right, sir?
2: Thanks. Yeah, I just... Oh, damn it.
1: A Plaza Bar, Steve here. Who? Jim, who? Well, I don't know. I'll check. Is Jim McCullough here? Jim McCullough? Oh, sorry, lady. Okay. Oh. Bad day?
2: Hmm?
1: You looked a little spooked when the phone rang.
2: Well, I just...
1: By the way, my name's Steve.
2: Jim.
1: Oh, you're not a regular here, are you?
2: No. I'm out west. Vancouver.
1: Oh. Just got here, didn't you?
2: Something like that.
1: Uh-huh. Live around here, didn't
2: you? Yeah.
1: Whereabouts?
2: Around the corner. Don Donald.
1: Oh, one of the high-rises?
2: The house on the corner.
1: What did you say your name was?
2: Jim Brent.
1: Oh, so you're Jim Brent. In kind of early, aren't you?
2: Early.
1: Well, Arnie doesn't take over till 6. God, he's always telling me what a crazy guy you are.
2: I don't
1: like
2: know
1: that time at the Brunswick house last year. Huh? Wait, how about that hassle you had with the Hare Krishna? Oh, boy. You're right out of your mind.
2: I think you got the wrong guy.
1: What? You did say you're Jim Brent, didn't you?
2: Yeah.
1: From Vancouver? Huh? And you live around the corner?
2: Well, yeah, but I think you've mixed me up with somebody else. I've never been here before.
1: What? Hey, oh, that's strange. How can there be... Oh, yeah, wait a minute. Never been here before. No. Oh, God. You really had me going there for a while. You really are crazy.
2: Maybe you're right. Look, yeah. How much do I owe you? Oh, terrific. I left my wallet back at the house.
1: No problem. I'll put it on your tab.
2: Well, sure. Look, I've got to get going.
3: Jim? Yeah. Jim Brent. I thought it was you.
1: Hey, watch out. He'll probably deny it. What a guy. Crazy.
3: Jim. Don't you remember me? Danny. Danny Davidson.
2: Danny? Danny Davidson, of course. What are you doing here?
3: I know. I said I'd never leave the coast. But they made me national sales manager. What's with you? Didn't you go to Europe?
2: Yeah, but I got sick and it took me a while to get over it. I got back yesterday, as a matter of fact.
3: No kidding. Say, I was out in Vancouver a couple of weeks ago. You wouldn't recognize the old neighborhood. It's all rooming houses. Of course, most of the old gang's still out there. I guess you heard about Larry.
2: Larry?
3: Collins. You two were pretty close, weren't you? Of course, it was no surprise. I mean, the way the guy drove, he was bound to get it eventually. Still, he was a crazy guy. Lots of laughs.
2: What are you talking about?
3: I'm sorry. I guess you didn't know. It must have been about a year after you left. His car went off Burnaby Mountain, burst into flames. Never had a chance.
2: What are you telling me? Larry's dead?
3: I'm afraid so.
2: But he can't be dead. It's impossible. He can't be.

Larry? Where are you? Damn it, you gotta be here. Larry, you up here? There's gotta be something. All right, Larry, it's all over. I found your wallet. Let's see. Driver's license. Oh my God, no. Pretty good, Larry. You thought of everything, didn't you? Except the phone book. You couldn't have changed the phone book. Collins. Wait a second.

0: Jim Brent. 12 Dundonald. Have I been dreaming? Living in this house all along? The doctors, the hospital. Hallucination? No, it couldn't be. Larry. Larry, please, God, Larry, where are you? You've got to be here.
1: I'm here, Jim.
0: Larry, my God, what's going on?
1: I was about to ask you the same question. You okay?
0: How did they get my name? The mail, the telephone book, the phone calls.
1: What are you talking about?
0: Oh, for God's sake, I've never been here before, but it's like I've been living here for years.
1: Hey, slow down a sec. What do you mean, like you've been living here for years?
0: Well, all the mail's for me, the phone calls, my name's in the book.
1: So?
0: All right, Larry. This is going to seem like a strange question, but where are we?
1: Where are we? Why, we're at your house, Toronto, Ontario, Canada, North America, planet Earth.
0: My house? Where do you live?
1: Jim, I live in Vancouver. Remember, you picked me up at the airport last night?
0: But what are you doing here?
1: I came to visit you. Jim, you've been acting very strangely. Look, I've got the kettle on. Why don't I make some coffee?
0: Sure. Okay.
2: Where do you keep the coffee?
0: Middle cupboard.
2: Jim?
0: The middle cupboard.
2: Looks like a nice day. God, I slept like a log. Want some breakfast? Jim?

0: Take the kettle off the heat, will you, Larry?
1: I'll get it. Hello? Yes? All right. No, I don't think so.
0: Put down the phone, Larry.
1: It's for you, Jim. I was just taking a message.
0: I said hang it up.
1: Okay. What the hell are you doing with that?
0: Under the circumstances, I don't want to take any chances. I'll feel a lot better with a gun in my hand. Hang it up.
1: Jim, are you crazy? Put that thing down.
0: Get the coffee.
1: Sure, Jim. Sure. I'd feel a lot more comfortable if you'd put that gun down.
0: Larry, do you remember a guy named Danny Davidson?
1: Danny Davidson. Yeah, sure. He went to school with us, so we keep in touch.
0: Oh. You keep in touch, eh?
1: Mm-hmm.
0: What's he been doing these days?
1: He's still in the Army. A sergeant, I think.
0: You're lying.
1: Lying? Hey, why would I lie?
0: I ran into him today.
1: What?
0: Yeah. At the Plaza Bar, you know it?
1: No, I don't
0: Danny
1: know the bar.
0: Danny said you were in a car accident. He said you were dead.
1: One lump or two.
0: Black's fine. The way I figure it, Larry Collins is already dead. So it won't matter if he dies here in my kitchen. And let's face it, Larry, someone in my state of mind could do almost anything.
1: Here's your coffee.
0: Why, Larry?
1: You don't have to know that. Listen, there's $100,000 in it for you if you just get out of town.
0: God damn it, Larry. I want an explanation.
1: Okay. Take it easy. See, right after you disappeared, I made a lot of money on a dope deal. Big money. But things got complicated and I got burned. A guy crossed me at the last minute. It was either him or me. Then I got scared. I mean, I'd done a lot of crazy things before, but I never wasted anyone. Then I thought of you. Seemed like the perfect scam since everybody thought you were dead. So I planted my ID on this guy's body and set up the accident. You should have seen it. It looked like an A-bomb. No way anyone could identify that body. So, Larry Collins died in a Vancouver car crash, and Jim Brent was reborn in Toronto. That's right, Jim boy. I've been living your life for the past 3 years.
0: Of course. That accounts for everything. The phone book, the mail, the bartender at the Plaza. But who made those phone calls?
1: I don't know, but anyone phoning here would be asking for Jim Brent. Hey, how about putting that gun down?
0: I don't think so, Larry. Tell me, why did you bring me back? I was no threat where I was.
1: But I didn't know where you were. See, everybody thought you were dead, but I couldn't afford to go with that. I had to know for sure. Every morning I wondered, will this be the day I run into him? Oh, Christ, I thought I saw you a million times on a bus, in the street, in a bar somewhere, in my nightmares. So I just kept sending letters and making phone calls till I found you. Alive. I couldn't believe it.
0: Lucky Larry. So you brought me here to keep an eye on me?
1: Well, yeah. But I had to keep you under wraps till I figured out what to do. I thought we could work something out, but once you got here, I realized you weren't in any shape to handle it. I think I need some more of that coffee.
0: So you were going to kill me?
1: No. No, Jim. I'm not a murderer.
0: What about the guy in Vancouver?
1: Well, I was different. Besides, once you got here, he acted so wingy, I thought you might... I thought...
0: That, with a little help, I might do the job for you.
1: Something like that.
0: You bastard. And if that didn't work?
1: Well, then I'd have to take matters into my own hands.
0: Ow! My eyes! My eyes!
2: Come on.

0: Hello? Mr. Brent?
1: No. Who's calling, please?
0: Well, may I leave a message?
1: This is Lieutenant McGrath. Who's calling, please?
0: I represent Dominion Insurance Group. We're doing a survey, and I just wanted to ask him some questions.
1: I'm sorry. Mr. Brent won't be answering any questions.
2: Lieutenant, we can't seem to get anything out of him.
1: What's it look like?
2: I don't know. He must have surprised him during the burglary.
1: What about the suspect?
2: He's not making much sense. Could be drugs.
3: How did you get my name? It's on the letter in the phone book. It's my name. It's my name.
1: Who is he, anyway?
2: Don't know. He had no ID.
1: No ID? Okay. Let's book him on a John Doe.
4: You have just heard How Did You Get My Name? By Don Dickinson and Alan Gutman. Featured tonight were Gordon Thompson as Jim Brent and John Stocker as Larry Collins. August Schellenberg was heard as Danny Davidson, with David Hughes as Steve, the bartender, Sandy Webster as Lieutenant McGraw, and Robin McCulloch as the police constable. The telephone solicitor was the voice of the late Don Mason. Our recording engineer tonight is Jan Wright, and sound effects are by Matt Wilcott, with the production assistance of Doris Buchanan. Nightfall is produced and directed for CBC Radio by Bill Howell.
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6: Down the close and up the stair, Bud and Ben with Buck and Hare. Buck's the butcher, Hare's the thief. Knocks the man that buys beef.
7: Ha, ha, ha, ha.

0: It is 30 years since I last saw that kind of beef, lying still, oh, so still on its slab. But the rain brings back the sights. 30 years since I was a student of medicine in the schools of Edinburgh. The greatest ornament of all the town was a certain professor of anatomy, a Dr. Knox. You'll call his name to mind, perhaps. When all was done and known, the very children cried it in the streets. And he, God help me, he picked me for a likely lad.
1: A very pretty dissection, Mr. Fettes. It's a rare delight when a student can not only find the brain, but has one.
2: Thank you, sir. I cannot tell you what an honor it is.
1: Oil of clothes is for the toothache, Mr. Fettes. You may spare me your compliments. I have decided to appoint you second demonstrator, which is to say sub-assistant for the anatomy class.
2: Well, thank you, sir.
1: You'll be responsible to Mr. Wolf MacFarlane here, our demonstrator. The two of you are acquainted, I believe.
3: We shall know each other better, sir. Congratulations, Fettes.
2: Thank you, MacFarlane. I swear I'll give you no cause for regret, Dr. Knox.
1: You'll be moving your lodgings, Mr. Fettes, to nearby here in the close. We sometimes have night business, and you'll need to watch sharp for the call.
2: Night business, sir.
1: Come now, Mr. Fettes. You know as well as I do that our only legal cadavers come to us from the public hangman. Be he never so busy, he couldn't supply the half of our needs. But there are always the poor. But ask no more questions for conscience sake. MacFarlane, instruct your assistant.
3: Yes, sir.
1: You'll move here tonight, Fettes, and remember...
2: Sir?
1: Be ready for visitors.

0: Visitors. Did you hear old Knox say visitors in the night? And I not ready for them, does he think?
1: He'll be as ready for them as ever you were for a wench. But
0: yeah,
1: speaking of which, observe.
0: Our fair serving maid, succulent Jane Galbraith.
1: Oh, Jane. Everybody's Jane.
2: Well,
1: observe Miss Galbraith as she negotiates her way among the tables, laden with tankards and bottles.
0: I observe a fine behind her.
1: Imprecise, lad, imprecise. You actually observe the relation of her gluteus maximus muscles to her sacrum and coccygeal bones. How is the latter shift vertical?
0: Yeah, the former flex and bounce horizontally.
1: Bravo, laddie. You have observed how Latin may decorate a tart, eh? Take your degree. Oh, take your degree.
3: Oh, no, he did this. Oh, what are you doing with such black company as McFarland there? One look at his viper eye, and I feel somebody's footsteps walking on my very grave.
0: Well, I'd rather walk to a warmer place for laying you down, Jane.
3: Come be sexton in my churchyard when you will.
0: Well, all right, yeah, I'll do that.
1: Resurrection men.
0: Hmm? What you saying?
1: Grave robbers. You know, Fettus, our Lord's remains would be precious little use to us.
0: What are you saying, man?
1: Why, man, those remains were only available on the third day.
0: McFarlane.
1: Hmm?
0: Has it ever occurred to you that God might strike you dead in the street?
4: But God and his angels slept, and so did I. Until one night, in the blackest dark before the dawn, the promised visitors arrived at last.
5: Ah, good morning, Your Honor. Dr. Fettus, is it?
6: Mr. Fettus, since you know my name, you must know I'm only a student. Well, get in here, both of you, and what you have with you.
5: My friend here, sir, my living friend, is Mr. Burke.
7: Your Honor's servant.
6: No servant of mine.
5: And I'm Mr. Hare, sir. My other friend, the silent one here, was poor old Sally. Your Honor would be wanting her unwrapped, of course, before you be naming a price. Mr. Burke, the fixings, if you please.
7: Right.
6: My God. She still stinks of gin.
5: She died with her last glass still in her hand, God bless her, and all the world a rose of light. Sure, God is kind to his poor, sir.
7: She's fresh. How much?
6: Fresh, did you see? She's still warm.
5: A poor old soul we gave a bed to, sir, to keep her from the streets. She was took of a sudden in the night.
7: Yeah, we keep a lodge in the house.
6: I can do without your explanations. £7.10.
5: For such a fine, fresh cadaver, Your Honor. Surely now.
6: Take the money or go whistle for it. I don't bargain with resurrection men.
5: That's a hurtful name to be saying, sir. And it's blasphemy, too.
8: Mr. McFarlane was giving us a shilling a pound when 'twas fresh like this. She's worth more than you're offering.
6: £7.10.
5: Well, seeing as you're new, sir, we'll take the offer.
6: Good. Here, then. Burke, here?
9: Sir?
6: Are you, then, butchers that you price your meat so nicely?
5: Oh, why, sir, 'tis you that's the butchers.
6: I beg your pardon.
5: But sure, we only deliver the meat.
7: 'Tis you that slices it up.
4: I barred and bolted the street door behind them. Then I went and was sick below the stairs. My accommodation itself was lofty and spacious, but as the weeks went by, the very walls closed in about me, breathing complicity with empty graves and more. And then, one night...
6: Merciful God... Oh, merciful God.
8: You know them. You know her.
5: Surely not, sir.
6: That's Jane Galbraith. She was alive and hearty yesterday.
1: It's impossible she can be dead.
5: Sure, sir, you're mistaken entirely.
1: I know her, I tell you. And what's wrong with her neck? It's impossible you should have got this body fairly.
5: Well now, Mr. Fettes, that's a dangerous accusation to be making. A very dangerous accusation indeed.
8: We dug her up. 6 feet under she was.
5: It's you that's so firm they be fresh, Mr. Fettes. A body you ordered, a body you got. A bargain's a bargain. And, you'll notice Mr. Burke is between you and the door.
7: So best you pay up straight now.
6: Yeah, very well. Here's your money. Now go.
7: How much?
6: £10 now. Get out of here.
5: There now, Mr. Burke. Wasn't it meself told you he was a real gentleman?
2: Fettes! Fettes!
5: And there's Mr. McFarlane wanting you, Mr. Fettes. We'll be off now. The world and his wife will be up and about any minute.
9: Fettes. Dr. Knox wants that preparation of spirits of alcohol ready for the morning class. Did I hear the street door close?
6: It was a night delivery.
9: Good. And now, as for this morning's class...
6: McFarlane! Look at the face.
9: Why, you're not... Oh, I see. Jane Galbraith.
6: You take it very coolly.
9: Well, should I not?
6: There's a mark on the base of the neck. Look.
9: Second cervical vertebra, shattered. Aye, it looks fishy.
6: Well, what do I do?
9: Do? Well, why do you want to do anything? At least said, soonest mended, I should say.
6: Well, someone might recognize her.
9: We'll hope not. And if anybody does, well, you didn't, you see, and there's an end.
6: But there's the law, the police.
9: Oh. As to that, I should like to know how any of us would look, or what the devil we should have to say for ourselves in any Christian witness box. For me, you know, there's one thing certain, that practically speaking, all our subjects have been murdered.
6: McFarlane!
9: Come now. As if you hadn't suspected it yourself.
6: Well, suspecting is one thing, but...
9: And proof another. Aye, I know. And I'm as sorry as you are poor Jane should have come to this. But the next best thing is not to recognize it. And I don't. I think a man of the world would do as I do.
6: Would he now? And what kind of a world would he be a man of, then?
9: Fettes. Wee Fettes. Why do you suppose Knox chose us two for his assistance? And I answer, because he didn't want old wives.
6: Old wives! Old wives!
9: There's my lad. A man of the world must take his humor where he finds it, eh?
6: God in heaven, who's that?
9: Quick, cover her up and take hold of your nerves.
6: Who is it?
10: It's me, Richardson.
6: What the hell do you want? You know anatomy class doesn't start for 2 hours yet.
9: Let him in, man. Let him in.
6: What?
9: Little Richardson won't bite. And we are here to help the students.
6: It's 7 a.m, Richardson. What do you want?
10: Well, I want... that is, I need...
6: Speak up, damn you!
10: I need a head.
6: Are you mad?
10: No. That is, body. You've got a new body. Oh, wonderful. Here, let me look.
9: No.
6: Hands off, you bloody fool. Hands off, I say.
10: Sorry.
6: Intruding bloody fool.
9: Now, Fettes. Poor Richardson's just a trifle over-eager, that's all. We must not censure zeal.
10: I only wanted...
9: Of course. I'm afraid this head is out of the question, unfortunately. It's already spoken for.
10: Oh, yes. I see. I do understand.
6: Richardson, I beg your pardon for losing my temper. I am a man of the world again.
9: And none too soon. Richardson, I call Fettes here to witness. You shall have our very next head.
3: I shall.
9: As I am an honest man.
10: Oh, Mr. MacFarlane, thank you. Thank you. A head all for myself. My very own head.
4: In a day, in but one day, Jane Galbraith was disposed of in the usual way. And I hardened my heart and drank a nights as hard as ever I worked by day. In our tavern, there was another girl to serve us. And one night, beside MacFarlane, there sat a stranger. A small man, very pale and dark, with coal black eyes. He did not improve upon acquaintance, but he exercised a very remarkable control over MacFarlane.
11: Leave already? But a pup, Toddy dear, the night is but a pup. Come along now, or dear friend Fettes here another nap of whiskey. Order up,
9: Toddy. Gray, don't call me that.
11: Affection, Toddy dear, a mere term of affection.
9: My name is Wolf MacFarlane. Use it.
11: Isn't he a naughty toddy, Mr. Fettes? Landlord, another rum and water for me and a hot toddy for Mr. MacFarlane here. And bring him the bill.
9: Aye, sir. You use that name again.
11: Mr. Fettes, me to say that darling toddy here has never mentioned me. Never once.
6: Well, no, sir, not that I recall.
11: Toddy dear, I'm hurt. Worse than hurt. Offended. After all we've been through together.
9: Hold your tongue, Gray.
11: He and I share certain common pleasures, Mr. Fettes. At least, I provide, and he enjoys them. Huh, Toddy?
9: Shut up, damn you!
11: Never told you about those, I'll wager, has he, Mr. Fettes? You see, little...
6: MacFarlane, for God's sake, man.
11: Do not fret yourself, Mr. Fettes. He and I often exchange these little love taps, but he finds them costly. Yeah, Toddykins? Landlord, your lamb and venison dinner with all the trimmings. And the best wine in the house. The bill to my purple-faced friend here.
2: Aye, sir. Hey, where's that
11: girl? Look at him, Mr. Fettes. He hates me, you know. See how my little darling hates me. Have I spoiled your appetite, Toddy?
9: Why, no, Gray. As a matter of fact, you've just given me one.
4: By the time we separated, Gray was incapably drunk, and I tottered home myself with devious footsteps, dimly wondering that MacFarlane was still cold sober. Next day he was absent from class, and I chuckled to myself. Yes, I actually did that. To think of poor Toddy still squiring the intolerable Gray from tavern to tavern. By evening, I was still a wee bit fragile, you see. So I went early to bed and slept the sleep of the just. Until...
6: I'm coming, damn you, I'm coming. Please, dear Lord, let there be honest earth on this one. MacFarlane, you?
9: Me.
6: Have you been out alone?
9: You might say I have. Now stop staring and give me a hand.
6: Digging up a grave by yourself? How in heaven's name did you manage it?
9: Never mind, damn you.
6: Up on the slab.
9: Here, I'll get the door.
6: But where and how did you come by it? I'm as strong as you, but I'd never...
9: The bolt, you bloody fool!
6: I was just going to snap it, MacFarlane. What the hell's the matter with you?
9: Oh, I'm sorry, Fettes. My nerves are playing me up. I I'm much better now.
6: Well, you'd best be home to bed, then, and let me get back to mine.
9: I think first you'd better look at the face.
6: Well, why should I... Why should I do that?
9: Because you know who it is, dear Fettes. But you'll never sleep until you're absolutely sure now, will you? Look at the face. Look at the face.
6: Oh, God. Oh, God. God.
9: You see, Fettes, you did know. You're weeping for such scum as Gray.
6: To see him naked in rigor mortis on a slab. The man I left well clad and full of meat and sin on the threshold of a tavern.
9: That is... What a bairn ye are, after all. The wee kirk of the heather got its clutches on ye yet. Enough of that. We must have business. See that Richardson has the head. The poor fool will probably kiss you. And talking of business, you must pay me. Your account, remember, must tally.
6: Pay you? Pay you for that?
9: Why, yes, of course you must. By all means and on every possible account you must. I dare not give it for nothing. You dare not take it for nothing. Mr. Gray is the continuation of Miss Galbraith. You can't begin and then stop. If you begin, you must keep on beginning. There's the truth. No rest for the wicked, you see.
6: My God. What have I done? And when did I begin? To be made a class assistant in the name of reason, where was the harm in that?
9: My dear fellow, at the first, of course, you staggered. But you're clever. You have pluck. I like you. And Knox likes you. You were born to lead the hunt. I tell you, on my honor, 3 days from now, you'll laugh at these pale scarecrows like a schoolboy at a fuss.
6: You'd better go home to your bed, Mr. McFarlane. I'll get Gray ready for the students in the morning.
9: Above all else, Mr. Fettes, the head to little Richardson. Did you see his eyes when I promised it? Do you think anyone will recognize Gray? Not 5 minutes after Richardson's first cut.

0: Hours passed. A class began to arrive. The pale members of Mr. Gray were dealt out to one and to another and received without remark. Richardson tasted at last the joys of heaven.
1: Such a head, Mr. McFarlane. The superorbital cavity, the occipital...
2: The pleasure is mine, Richardson. Entirely mine.
0: On the third day, a dreadful process of disguise was complete. I had outlived my terrors and forgotten my baseness. But the supply of subjects never met the demand. Richardson and all his tribe were insatiable. And so, at last, it came to the point that McFarlane and I must turn resurrection men ourselves. Like vultures on a dying lamb, we came down in rain and darkness on a coffin in the lonely rustic graveyard of Glencourse. The old wife of a farmer, who'd been known for nothing but good butter and a godly conversation, was to be rooted from her grave at midnight and carried dead and naked to that faraway city she had always honored with her Sunday best. The place beside her family was to be empty till the crack of doom. Her innocent and venerable body to be exposed to the last curiosity of the anatomist.
2: Almost there. A little more.
1: Ah, to hell! The lantern's gone out. How are we going to get that corpse up in pitch
2: darkness? To hell with the darkness. The less to see, the better. We don't need light to break her open. Now let's get her out into the carriage. Little Billy will catch up. They're cold in this rain.
1: What the hell's got into the dogs?
2: Yeah, never mind the dogs. Get them under the shoulders. I'll take care of the feet.
1: God, she's heavy for... McFarlane.
2: What is it now?
1: This is not the body of a woman.
2: Superstitious fool. Feel it, you can... The chest is flat as any table.
1: Feel the width of the shoulders.
2: I have much as here somewhere. Uncover the face. I'll get a light under my coat. Here. 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

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The face that would henceforth belong to any corpse we should ever encounter. The mocking face of the dead and long dissected.

0: In the dream, you are falling, lost in the listening distance as dark locks in. Nightfall.
1: Good evening. Tonight, we have a special sort of mystery for you. One that challenges your normal sense of deduction. The play by George R. Robertson is called The Willoughby Obsession.
2: Do that to me one more time. Once is never enough with a man like...
3: Making your body sweet for him, my dear.
4: Who's that? Charles, where are you?
3: Outside your locked door. Where it always pleased you to keep me. But inside, too.
4: What do you want?
3: Retribution. Justice. And freedom.
4: Oh, go away, Charles.
3: What? The razor. My lovely, faithless wife.
4: Oh, no, not in the water, Charles. Charles, please, don't.
5: Your friend should be well on his way by now. Goodbye. My dear. Dead. Dear.

0: Good evening.
1: What? Who said that?
0: Coming up to take my wife away?
1: Charles, what is this?
0: It's too late. For both of you.
1: This is crazy. This can't be happening.
0: That's it, Thornton. Try and escape me.
1: Oh, Charles, stay away.
0: Outrun a power greater than you can imagine.
1: No.
0: Now, Faulkner, turn left.
1: No.
0: Left.
1: No.
0: Left.
1: No.
0: Left.

I did it. The power is mine. All the years of work. Perfect. Both at once. What's...

I need more time. Not now.

Yes, I know what you said at the briefing. I also knew Willoughby. Yeah. Walter, three people are dead, and there are a lot of answers that don't have questions. Now, what are you so worried I'll find? Yeah? Yeah, well, I've been doing my job, too, and the more I look, the curiouser I get. Because I've got an editor who says, Paul, I want you to get the story on Willoughby. And I say, I can't, because Inspector Walter Hanley has put up no trespassing signs a mile high. Oh, let me finish. This is the good part. And he says, but Paul, who was it persuaded that Farino guy to give himself up? Help the inspector out of a real messy spot. Surely that should count for... Walter. Walter, that's not very nice language for a policeman. Yeah. Yeah, I want to forget about it, too. So what do you say? You know it'll be too late then. The coroner's verdict's due in 2 days and the house will be cleaned out. You're a prince, Walter. I'll see you tomorrow night around 8. Come on, Mr. Willoughby. Being dead is no excuse. I think there's something you're not telling us. What went on in that house?

0: didn't bother to change the locks. First thing Mr. Wood would be to have me do. After 7 years in this house of hate, they think I couldn't have got back in. Oh, but first we'll have a little drink. In 7 years, I've been helping myself to your good whiskey. Try the Chivas Regal, Mr. Matthews. Well, thank you, Mr. Matthews. To your health, Mr. Charles Willoughby. May your black soul rot in eternal damnation. What is that? Who's there? Came from the library. Can't keep it locked now, can you, Charlie? Oh, this is your mysterious room. Gee, colder than a witch's. Oh, will you join me in the drink? No. Oh, then I'll have one for both of us, Mr. Willoughby. Whoa, how grand you look, staring down at me in your lawyer's robes. It was a vile man you were. A heart attack, they said. It couldn't have been. You didn't have a heart. What's that? I'm out of my head. Damn whiskey. Oh, God. What's happening? No. It can't be. It's you. No. Stay away. It can't happen. Stay out.
1: What are they talking, Frank? There's got to be some cause. This Matthews is dying. Hold on. Inspector Hanley. Paul McNeil. Yeah, he's a friend of mine. Send him in. He's got to be dying from something. Old Mother Hubbard. Terrific. We need information, and the gardener gives us nursery rhymes. It's not locked. Well, it's Rex the Wonder Scribe.
2: How are you doing, Walter?
1: All right, Frank. If it makes any sense, let me know. Well, I'd be doing a hell of a lot better if I hadn't been blackmailed into giving you the scenic tour.
2: It was the only way to get past your no trespassing signs. The coroner's verdict comes down tomorrow. Willoughby's house will be cleaned out, and I'll never get to visit the scene of the crime.
1: What crime? Come on, Paul, you read too much Agatha Christie. No, Morris, not you. Look, I'm going over to the Willoughby house. If Frank calls from the hospital, let me know. Yes, Morris, if the ghost shows up, I'll give him your regards.

0: Hey, weren't we supposed to turn up Ridge Road?
1: No. Must be subconscious. I told you I didn't want to be wasting my time out here tonight.
0: I appreciate you doing it anyway, Walter.
1: Always humor the press. That's what the manual says. Yeah, the city looks pretty down there, doesn't it?
0: Humor? Even when the press is trying to prove the police closed the books too soon?
1: I owed you a favor. I'd pay my debts.
0: You really believe that Willoughby's junior partner just accidentally took off this cliff like a big-ass bird?
1: He wasn't the first. It's a bad stretch. No guardrail.
0: Faulkner's secretary told me he used to get tickets for driving too slow. But your witness said he must have been going over 100. Now, what was the big hurry that night?
1: He had to see Willoughby. How do I know?
0: Or Willoughby's wife. He had a partnership with her, too. That's a hell of a motive for murder.
1: You've really been digging.
0: I also found out that Willoughby made very private arrangements to sell his practice a week before. And he'd booked himself on a flight to Calcutta. One ticket, one way to India. Now, does that sound like business as usual?
1: You really hated him, didn't you?
0: I hated what he stood for. And what he got away with.
1: That there's no possible way he could have killed either of them.
0: Then I figure there's got to be something missing.
1: There is. Evidence.
0: Hey. That's not a house. It's a castle.
1: Oh, this keeps up. I'm going to start building an ark.

0: Where's that damn switch?
1: Wow. Who says organized crime doesn't pay?
0: Defending the bosses obviously did.
1: Looks like a set for a Vincent Price movie.
0: Maybe that's why this place gives me the creeps.
1: Oh, that's great coming from a cop.
0: Sometimes I think I've been one too long. Maybe it's time to retire, take up golf.
1: Why not take up the mafia? You could live like this.
0: Somebody's got to represent those people. The way the system works.
1: Well, he was sure the right guy. A nasty, ruthless little bastard who lived in a space all his own.
0: The jury's liked him. He beat me out of 2 sure convictions.
1: He won verdicts for men who make Hitler look like Santa Claus.
0: Yeah. But that doesn't make him a murderer.
1: Like, he was always so damned confident in court. Just sat in his chair with his eyes closed like he was asleep. Like he didn't care about the prosecutor's
0: case. Bathroom's upstairs.
1: What's with this ghost business?
0: Well, some workman was cleaning up in the library. Claims he heard a voice or something. Scared the bejesus out of him.
1: That's it? Just one man's story?
0: This way.
1: What the hell was that?
0: What?
1: Well, didn't you hear something?
0: Paul, I'm not in the mood for games.
1: It came from that room down there.
0: Naturally. That's the library.
1: I'm telling you, there's somebody in there. Looks like a monk's cell. God, it's cold in here. Must be a window open.
0: No, it can't be. Windows are all bricked up in this room.
1: What's through there?
0: It's just a big closet full of old books and stuff. It was locked when we got here. Willoughby had the key on him.
1: And what's that?
0: What's that?
1: I don't know. I feel dizzy or something. It's weird.
0: Yeah, this whole place is weird. Let's go.
1: That's funny. It's warm out here.
0: Bathroom's on your left.
1: Well, when you guys break into a room, you don't fool around. My God. It looks like a Turkish brothel.
0: From what I hear, she was a pretty wild lady.
1: You found her in the tub.
0: That's right. Fricasseed to a turn. Damn shame, too. She had a great body.
1: Come on. You people aren't supposed to notice things like that.
0: We notice.
1: Okay. So, look at the distance from the vanity. How could an electric razor fall into the water at a 45-degree angle?
0: That's not your only problem. The window and door were both locked from the inside. So, take your pick. Accident or suicide?
1: So while she's cooking and her boyfriend's doing his famous bird imitation, where was Willoughby?
0: In the library, having a coronary.
1: Hold it.

0: Paul. It's a big, empty house. It's full of sounds.
1: It came from the library.
0: The place is sealed. There can't be anybody here.
1: Well, there's something damn strange here.
0: Okay. Satisfied now?
1: These aren't law books. Malleus Maleficarum. Demonology. Book of the Dead. Kabbalah de Nadach. Walter, they're all books on the occult. And pretty heavy stuff.
0: Yeah, you two would have had a lot in common.
1: There's even a bunch in Sanskrit. It looks like... You must have gone through this one with a dictionary. Margins are all covered with notes. Levitating, teleporting, reincarnation. Matter to energy. He was really into this business.
0: Yeah, well, it's nice to have a hobby. Look, I'm leaving, so if you want to ride back...
2: Ah! Ooh, my God.
1: What happened?
0: Nothing, I... Just got a splitting headache. Must be sinus always getting this weather. Ah, there's a sound you can depend on. Hanley. Yeah, Morris. How long ago? Is he conscious? Okay, I'll be right over. Willoughby's gardener. Neighbor found him lying on the road by the gate last night, raving like a maniac. Must have left in a hurry. The front door was wide open.
1: What was wrong with him?
0: Nothing. They're barely keeping him alive with support systems. His brain's completely screwed up. One of the doctors said it was like he'd blown a fuse. He's dying and nobody knows why.
1: Was he still living there?
0: No, I guess he went back to get his clothes.
1: Walter, did you check the house afterwards?
0: Yes.
1: Was the library door open?
0: Yes.

0: Hickory dickory dock. The mouse ran up my head. No, dead. Can't keep out. Need mine.
1: Master Matthews? Mr. Matthews, I'm from the police. Mr. Matthews, can you hear me?
0: Billy bad. Mama. Must need. Cold. Get out.
2: Walter, look at the brain scanner. It's not recording a thing.
3: Must be broken. He's still alive.
0: No. Can't happen. Dead. Hail Mary, full of... Hail Mary, full of grace. No. God. No. Trapped. Body, help me.
3: Poor bastard. That was a big help.
4: Well, maybe it was.
3: How so?
4: The three people connected with Willoughby are dead now, and there's no rational reason for any of them. Maybe that's the problem.
3: I've got no problems.
4: You heard him talking. He sounded like two different men. Walter, there's a thing called obsession.
3: Forget it, Paul. Two and two make four. The Willoughby case is closed.
4: But what if Willoughby's getting away with murder?
3: What difference would it make? He's dead.
4: Is he?
3: No. They buried an empty packing case in his grave.
4: I'm beginning to wonder if that's not possible.
3: I just had my head examined. It's cold in here.
2: Walter.
3: You ready to go?
2: There's a letter. It was stuck in one of the books. Dated last month.
3: So?
2: Well, it's from India.
3: What's it say?
2: Swami Bodhacharya extends his greetings and is pleased to grant your request
5: to attend our ashram here in Ambarapur in order that you may further your enlightenment. Not unnaturally, however. Proof of your attainments will be requested of you, since it is to us quite remarkable that a novice, studying alone, could have achieved a state that would appear to be approaching dhyana.
4: Dhyana?
3: Dhyana?
4: It's one of the most advanced stages of yogic discipline. That's what I was afraid of.
3: What, that he could stand on his head?
4: No, capable of things that, well, that aren't supposed to be possible. Of obsession, for instance.
3: Oh, look, just what is this obsession nonsense?
4: The mind of a living person is invaded, taken over against his will by someone who's died.
3: That's like those seances. They're all phony.
4: Matthews was no fake. If I'm right, there's danger here.
3: From what?
4: Let's go. I'll tell you about it in the car.
3: Now, hold it. I've been jackassing around this city all night.
4: Walter, this is nothing to fool with.
3: Just get on with it.
4: Okay. You want it simple? He could have murdered his wife by telekinesis. If he really had the power, he could have stood outside the locked door and, by the power of concentration alone, moved the razor from the vanity to the tub.
3: Oh, that explains it then. And Faulkner, did he concentrate on him, too?
4: No. No, he went out to meet him on the road, by astral projection.
3: You're telling me he was here and in Faulkner's car at the same time?
4: His physical body was here. His spirit form, his etheric body, was there hounding Faulkner over the edge. In a fit of terror.
3: And this two and two was going to add up to four?
4: The man who wrote this letter obviously believed these things are possible.
3: Your whole theory is based on a letter from some crazy Indian who... Wait a minute. Where was that place? The place he was going?
4: Oh, it was Ambarapur.
3: Oh, Jesus.
4: What's the matter?
3: Matthews, before he died, he said something like...
4: Ambarapur. Of course. Walter, all the pieces fit. That's the trouble. They fit too well.
3: No, I don't.
4: We've got to get out of here.
3: No. Finish your idea.
4: Willoughby died of a massive heart attack. It would have hit him like a sledgehammer. But the coroner's report said there were no contortions.
3: That's right. He looked like he was taking a nap.
4: Just like in court, when he won impossible trials. Only this time he pushed himself too far. His body couldn't take the strain. He burned himself out.
3: While he was fooling around with Faulkner's head, his body died?
4: That's why it looked so relaxed. He wasn't in it.
3: But where is he now?
4: Here.
3: Here? In this room?
4: It explains the cold.
3: You mean he's trapped here in some kind of limbo?
4: He must have been pretty close to the ultimate state of being able to leave his body and exist as pure spirit.
3: But that's where he is now.
4: No. If he was, he wouldn't have attacked Matthews.
3: And what good would that do him?
4: He needed a body. Any body, so he could finish developing, so he can live forever.
3: Oh, my God. What do you suggest I do?
4: Leave.
3: This house is up for sale. He's still here, waiting to move in on somebody else.
4: This isn't your responsibility.
3: It is now.
4: Now, what are you going to do, burn the house down?
3: Would that destroy him?
4: God, I don't know. Nobody knows except him.
3: What about a priest? Maybe he could be exorcised, you know?
4: Oh, maybe we could wear garlic around our necks.
3: Don't get smart, Paul. It's not the time.
4: I'm not getting smart. I'm getting scared.
3: Yeah, well, whose idea was it to come here in the first place?
4: Okay, we'll go talk to somebody. Experts.
3: There's no time. There'll be people here tomorrow. Movers, real estate agents, buyers, and him... What's that?
4: What?
3: Don't you hear it? It's like a buzzing, a ringing.
4: Well, that's what I felt before.
3: You got to hear it. It's getting louder.
4: Walter, it must be him. Let's go. Run.
3: Oh, Jesus. Oh.
4: Walter, get up.
3: Oh, God. Oh, the pain. Paul, help me.
4: Walter, block him out.
3: Help me, Paul.
4: Concentrate on something. You can stop him.
3: Cold.
4: No, pray, Walter. That's it. Now concentrate and pray.
3: Think. Oh, God, it hurts.
4: You have to, Walter. It's your only chance. Now come on, pray with me.
3: I can't.
4: Our Father which art in heaven. Walter, for God's sake, pray. Our Father.
3: Get out, Paul. You go.
4: Come on, damn you, pray. Our Father which art in heaven. Hallowed be thy name. Name. Come on, say it.

0: Thy kingdom come.
1: Thy will be done on earth as it is in heaven. And give us this day. Walter? Walter?
2: Yeah?
1: You okay?
2: Yeah, fine. Fine.
1: The room isn't cold anymore.
2: We better go. Your wife's going to be wondering where you are.
1: Well, what about Willoughby?
2: What about him?
1: Well, we beat him this time, but he's still here, waiting.
2: No. No, he's not here anymore. Come on, I'll drive you home.
1: What the hell happened back there, Walter?
2: You're the one with the explanations.
1: I don't think I know anything anymore.
2: You've changed.
1: Haven't you?
2: You could say so. That's why I'm going to pack it in.
1: Pack what in?
2: Being a policeman, take early retirement.
1: You're determined to get out in that golf course, aren't you?
2: No. I've got some money saved. I'm going to travel.
1: Not a bad idea. Where to?
2: I've always wanted to see the East.
1: Yeah, the Maritimes are nice. That's what you meant, wasn't it? The Maritimes?
2: Possibly further.
1: Oh, my God. Not to...
2: Possibly. Quite possibly.

0: You have just heard The Willoughby Obsession by George R. Robertson. Neil Daynard was featured as Paul, and Bud Knapp was heard as Walter. Alan Scarf cameoed as the voice of Charles Willoughby, and John Stalker played the gardener, Matthews. Lynn Darragon was Mrs. Willoughby, and Faulkner was played by Terry Vollum. Our recording engineer is John Jessup, with sound effects by Bill Robinson. The senior story editor is John Douglas, and our production assistant is Nina Callahan. Nightfall is produced and directed for CBC Radio by Bill Howell.
1: In the dream, you are falling, lost in the listening distance, as dark locks in. Nightfall. Good evening. Tonight, I would advise you to make certain that all of your escape routes are clear. The play is called No Admittance, No Exit.

0: On the bill here, you forgot the oil filter.
1: He didn't need one.
0: How many times do I have to tell you? You change the oil, you change the filter.
1: Barney, if that oil had been any cleaner, I could have taken it home to cook with.
0: That's not the point. The guy asked for full service, we give it to him.
1: Whether he needs it or not.
0: Look, he says he wants it. I say he needs it. You do it.
1: Whether it needs to be done or not.
0: Oh, get out there. I got work to do.
1: Oh, me lord and master. He's a darling.
2: I never should have done it. Hiring a woman for a man's job. You're just begging for trouble.
1: Hi, Mr. Warden. Got a loose fan belt, eh?
3: Is that what it is?
1: It's either loose or worn out. I'll check. Would you be needing gas?
3: No, Sheila, just fix that noise. It's driving me crazy.
1: Well, then, shut off the engine and open the hood.
3: Hey, Barney.
0: Where's Mr. Warden? What's up?
3: Ever since your service to Carl last week, the engine's had a funny noise.
0: What kind of noise?
3: Chirping noise, you know, like a gerbil.
0: You mean like a chipmunk?
3: Yeah.
0: Huh. Sounds like the water pump. Start up the motor.
1: Oh,
0: you stupid bitch.
3: My God, what's she...
0: Turn it off!
1: Sorry, Barney.
3: God.
0: Let me see it.
3: Get her in the car.
1: No.
3: Get a cloth, towels, anything. We've got to stop the bleeding.
0: Oh, right.
3: Hang on. We'll get you to the hospital. That's it. Now, lean on me. All right, just ease yourself in. Bring your hand back. There.
1: Take me home.
0: Yeah, I got him.
3: Now press it on the wound. Not like that. Firmly. Get in, I'll drive. Close the hood.
0: I can't leave.
3: You have to. I can't look after her and drive too. Get in and close the door.
0: I don't know what you expect me to do.
3: Keep the pressure on.
0: The towel's already soaked.
3: If anything happens to her...
0: Oh, she's all right. You all right, Sheila, Annie?
1: Cold.
3: Put your arm around her, Barney.
0: Hey, oh, sure.
3: Where's the nearest hospital?
0: There's a new one. It's just open and close. But they wouldn't take us. I think it's special.
3: Take us. They'll have to. Where is it? What's it called?
0: Well, they call it the Future Clinic.

0: blood all over the place.
1: Where are we going?
2: We'll be there in a minute.
0: How much blood does a person have?
2: Enough.
0: Well, how much can you lose before you need more?
3: Jesus!
0: They're bad luck, you know, women. Who ever heard of a woman mechanic? She talked me into it. Should have known. Fishermen won't even go out in the water with them.
2: Hang on, girl. This is?
0: Me? Oh, yeah, yeah. She made me think she could do it.
2: Okay, okay. You ready to get her out?
0: She looks awful white.

0: Hey, the place is empty. Where is everybody?
1: We need a stretcher. Find an orderly.
2: Where are we?
3: Attention, please. Welcome to Future Clinic. Place patient in wheelchair, please.
1: What? Where are you?
0: Where's the wheelchair?
3: Observe, please. Enter the elevator and utilize the indicated wheelchair. An attendant will meet you at the appropriate lower level.
1: Emergency! We need emergency!
3: Enter the elevator, please.
0: Come on,
3: please.
0: Professor. Professor, you heard her.
4: Very well. Sheila, just a few more steps and everything's going to be all right. Okay. Now, I'm going to sit you down.
0: Yeah.
4: There.
0: Hey, Professor.
4: What is this?
0: There's no buttons on this elevator.
4: My God, you're right.
0: They seem to know where we're going.
4: I'm glad somebody does.
2: Oh! My hand. I can see the bone.
4: Keep it covered, Sheila. We'll be there in a moment.
2: Where's there?
0: Oh, now, don't worry, honey. This is the Future Clinic. They know what they're doing.
4: Here we are. What's the matter with the doors?
0: Hey! Open the door. Oh, somebody answer.
2: Are we there?
3: Attention, please. Enter the corridor now.
1: Careful, Barney. Take it easy.
0: Well, I just want out of here. Hey, this is like a prison tunnel.
4: Keep moving. There's a door at the far end.
2: Barney, get me a drink.
0: Yeah, just a minute, honey. We're almost there. Professor, where are the doctors and the nurses?
1: Where's the damned orderly she promises?
3: Attention, please. Is the patient male or female?
0: She's a woman.
3: Attention, please. Is this an illness, a pregnancy, or an injury?
1: An injury? A very serious injury. She's lost a good deal of...
3: Attention, please. We require one of the following. Social insurance number, hospital insurance number, Visa card.
0: It's back in the station.
1: We don't have the numbers.
0: Professor, the door. It's locked.
1: Open this door, now.
0: Look what it says.
4: No admittance.
3: Attention, please.
2: My name is Sheila Alana Sullivan. My address is 100 Durham. Phone is 967.
1: For God's sake, this woman is badly hurt.
3: Attention, repeat phone digits.
1: You idiot! This girl is bleeding to death.
3: Attention.
2: My name is Sheila.
1: Her phone number is 967-5254.
3: Requirement satisfied. Enter. Attention, please. Proper procedures require full cooperation.
1: Oh, give us further instructions, but please hurry.
3: Attention. Proceed to MediCenter directly ahead.
0: Oh, this is spooky. Jeez. Looks like a spaceship in there.
3: Voice transmission should contain pertinent medical information only...
0: Oh, the whole place is bugged.
3: Attention. Continue moving. Do not transmit irrelevant information.
2: For the love of God, stop that voice. Stop.
4: I'll take Sheila. Get the door. If it opens...
0: It does. Go ahead.
4: Well... Surprise, surprise. A human being, I believe.
5: Hello, I'm David Bruff, your comfort coordinator.
1: Where's the doctor?
5: Would you gentlemen step behind the protective shield here, please?
0: Yes, sir. Here?
1: I am not moving until a doctor gets here.
5: Of course, I appreciate your concern, but you can see and hear everything from behind the glass.
0: He's right, Professor Borden.
1: I'm staying here.
5: That's fine, Dr. Warden. If you wish to remain in the direct force of the computer scan, that's up to you. The genetic damage should be very minor. Now, we'll just get on with the diagnostic process.
1: Diagnostic? Are you blind? There's a trail of blood down the corridor.
5: Excuse me, I have to move her to the left. Ms. Sullivan, can you hear me? Ms. Sullivan, my name is David.
1: Her name's Sheila.
5: Don't be frightened. We're just lifting you onto the examination table.
0: Oh, geez, that thing has a smooth action.
1: What the hell are you doing?
2: Where am I? The heat. Bright sun. Blinding.
5: You're right here with me in the hospital. We're just moving you under this light.
3: Attention, please. Patient is not centered. Please adjust.
1: What's going on here? This girl needs treatment.
5: Yes, she does, Professor, and she will receive the best. By the way, your face is very red. Are you sure you're all right?
1: The heat. It's getting so hot.
5: I did warn you, Professor, but you wouldn't get behind the shield.
1: What about Sheila? What's it doing to her?
5: Shh, quiet. The assessment.
3: Sheila Alana Sullivan. Caucasian, female, country of origin, Republic of Ireland. Age, 25. General health, excellent. Single mother, apprentice mechanic, education incomplete, earning potential insignificant, assimilation to North American society, unsatisfactory. Feminist opinions and pursuit of male work role, are neurotic overcompensation. Standard immigrant insecurity. Environmental adaptation, poor. Societal impact, minimal.
2: Mother of God. Have pity on a country where they teach the very machines to hate.
1: This is monstrous. Where are the doctors?
5: The assessment will be complete in a minute, and then the doctors are allowed to proceed with the appropriate treatment.
0: Come on, over here, Professor. 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
5: Please, for your sake, Professor.
1: Oh, for hers, I'm no good this way.
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2: Don't hurt me. Please. Don't hurt me.
5: It's okay, Sheila. I'm going to give you this injection. It'll make you feel like you're floating. Think of something lovely, like flowers. Can you smell flowers?
2: Neil likes Jupiter's best.
5: And Neil's your friend.
2: My son. Neil's my son. He...
5: You see, gentlemen, perfect dreamland. There'll be no pain at all.
1: You can stop right now. I'm not letting you do it.
5: And down. Come. And off to surgery.
1: No. What do you...
0: Shh! You'll wake her up.
5: That's fine, Professor Borden. Now, I have to fill out my admitting report. You can help me. And aren't you feeling better since the scan stopped?
0: What's that?
5: Elevator to the operating room, of course. You said yourself it was an urgent case.
3: Activate deliverance of patient for surgery. Staff waiting.
5: Excuse me, Professor. I have to send her down now.
0: This is some kind of lunacy. You have no right to proceed in this fashion.
5: In we go.
0: You are deliberately mutilating this woman. She won't be able to work. Her child will suffer. You're destroying her life.
6: Professor, these people know what they're doing. They're experts.
5: If you upset yourself, you may become ill again. She'll be given adjustment therapy.
0: I don't believe this is a hospital. Where are the doctors?
5: It is. And this is a patient. As for the doctor, you've seen, or rather heard her.
0: This woman. She isn't real to you. She's an object, like this wheelchair. Money, recovery time, societal impact.
5: You heard the assessment. There's nothing particularly useful about her.
6: I think you better move, Professor.
0: I am not budging from this door.
3: Delivery of patient in 3 minutes. Surgical team will disband.
5: Sir, I don't know your name.
6: Barney. Barney Novak, sir.
5: Mr. Novak, I'm going to have to call on you to assist me.
6: Yes, sir. Professor Borden, I'm sorry, but you have to move out of the way.
0: Stay out of this, Barney. You've already done enough damage. You caused all this.
6: No, it wasn't me sitting in that big expensive car. It wasn't me that turned the key.
5: Pull him away.
6: I got him. I got him. Take care of Sheila. Take care of Sheila.
5: That's it. Get him over there.
0: I can't breathe. Hey.
5: Goodbye, Sheila.
0: Let me go.
6: No, not yet.
5: It's all right, Mr. Novak. She's gone. Let him go.
0: Just crushing ribs going to snap.
6: Jesus, face. He's purple.
5: Loosen his clothing and we'll get him up on the examination table.
6: What's wrong with him? Professor Borden, I didn't mean to hurt him.
5: You did what had to be done, Mr. Novak. Professor Borden may have just fainted from the strain. But I don't like those symptoms. We'll just run him through the diagnostic process, shall we?
6: Oh. Yes, sir. What do I do?
5: What does the computer need to help Professor Borden? Think now.
6: His SIN number.
5: Good man. You'd better get his wallet.
6: Is he going to be okay?
5: He's going to get the most advanced treatment in the country. A social insurance number, please.
6: Yeah. 401-624-102.
3: Alan Borden, Caucasian male. Country of origin, Canada. Ethnic descent, Anglo-Saxon. Marital status. Mild diabetes, liver, high cholesterol count, societal impact.
6: Diagnosis next. We'll know in a minute, won't we?
5: Yeah, just a jiff.
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0: No.
5: And the recommended procedure?
3: Option two, injection.
0: They're trying to kill me. Barney,
7: For God's sake, get me out of here.
6: You're a sick man, Professor Borden. This is the best place for you.
7: Don't touch me.
5: Just rolling up your sleeve, Professor. In a minute, you'll feel like you're floating. There. Now you'll sleep.
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6: Is he sleeping?
5: Yes. Stand clear of the doors.
6: What'll happen now?
5: The indicated procedure is activated.
6: Yeah. It's amazing when you think about it. The computer can do everything.
5: That's right.
6: Give me some advice, do you think?
5: Well, a little health problem, Mr. Novak?
6: Ooh, I get, a stomachache now and then.
5: Have you seen a doctor?
6: I've been so busy.
5: Climb up on the examination table. We'll find out in a minute if it's anything to worry about.
6: I should get going.
5: Nonsense. You're here now. Give me your social insurance number and we'll start.
6: Well, it's 102-620-861.
5: Louder, please. It must hear you.
6: 102-620-861. Hey, this won't hurt, will it?
5: Of course not.
3: Barney Stanislas Novak. Caucasian, male. Country of origin, Canada. 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
6: She's acting funny. What's happened?
5: That's the comparison key.
6: What?
5: Assessment has been suspended. You're being compared with other individuals in the memory bank.
6: Oh. Holy gee.
3: Attention, please. 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

0: You have just heard No Admittance, No Exit by Don Bailey and Milo Ringham. Featured in tonight's cast were Hugh Webster as Barney, Deirdre Flanagan as Sheila, Robert Christie as Dr. Borden, Robert Haley as Bruff, and Mary Peary as the computer. Our recording engineer is John Jessup, with sound effects by Bill Robinson. The senior script editor is John Douglas, with the production assistance of Nina Callahan. 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

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This evening on Audio Theater, I present a detective quad play from the old-time radio series, The Shadow. This evening's titles are Dead Men Talk, The Night Marauders, House of Fun, and Mansion of Madness. These shows originally aired back on the evenings of September 24th, October 1st and 22nd, and November 5th, 1939, respectively. This evening's show is presented in memory of Robert Weekland. Lamont Cranston, The Shadow, begins uprooting the weed of crime momentarily. Enjoy this evening's presentation.

0: just a moment, the Shadow starts his first adventure of the new season. But first, let me tell you about this master of men's mind. The Shadow, the serious character who furthers the forces of law and order, is in reality Lamont Cranston, wealthy young man about town. Cranston devotes his spare time to his favorite hobby, criminology. As the Shadow, he is the sworn enemy of criminals, lawbreakers, and sharpsters. An invaluable help to the Shadow is his hypnotic power, by which he clouds men's minds so that they cannot see him. This he accomplishes by means of a mystic trick acquired during the years he spent in the Orient. Cranston's friend and companion, the lovely Margot Lane, is the only person who knows to whom the unseen voice of the Shadow belongs. Today's story, Dead Men Talk.
1: Lamont. Lamont.
2: What?
1: Look, darling, there's something I think you ought to know.
2: Yes, what is it?
1: Promise you won't tell anyone?
2: Of course, Margot, of course.
1: You just went through another red light.
2: No. Sorry.
1: You know, there's nothing duller or harder to be with than a crime detector when there's no crime to detect.
2: Well, if you'd rather not be with me...
1: I know, you'd be very glad to take me home. The last time I heard that line was from a boy who escorted me to a high school prom.
2: No, Margot.
1: I should think you'd be happy that our fair city has no murders and no robberies, no corruption at the moment.
2: Well, I am.
1: Of course, if you really want a victim, why don't you track down the villain who put the tax on cigarettes?
2: Listen, my sweet. You can go to your psychology teacher and get your money back because you haven't helped my mood one bit.
1: Okay, then. Go ahead and sulk. Would you mind telling me where we're headed for?
2: The morgue.
1: You mean the...
2: I mean the morgue.
1: I see.
2: Of course, if you'd rather not come with me.
1: No, no. In fact, after spending this day with you, the morgue will be a pleasant relief.
3: Well, well, glad to see you, Mr. Cranston.
2: Oh, how are you, Mr. Tuttle? I'd like you to meet Miss Lane.
3: Well, glad to meet you, Miss Lane.
1: How do you do?
2: Mr. Tuttle is our very efficient keeper of the morgue.
1: I see.
3: Yes, Miss Lane. And we're open for business here 24 hours a day. Anybody in particular you were looking for, Mr. Cranston?
2: No, you're just driving by, and I thought I'd drop in and see what was going on.
3: Well, business is very slow right now. Very slack. But I suppose that's true of every business. But we did have a new one today. An old derelict died of pneumonia exposure, I guess. There he is over there.
2: Oh, yes. Yeah, poor chap.
1: Rather nice looking old boy, isn't he?
2: Is he the only new one?
3: Yes, up to now. But stick around. You know the old saying, you never know what's going to turn up, eh, Miss Lane?
1: Yes. Come on, let's get out of here.
2: Shuttle's an interesting type, don't you think?
1: Yes. Yes, very. A jolly sort.
2: Oh, Margo, I'll park here. Will you tell me what the evening news, please?
1: Yes, sure.
4: Yes, miss?
1: Evening news, please.
4: Here you are. Evening news it is.
1: Thank you.
4: Read all about...
2: What do the headlines say?
1: Well, the steamship Bremen has been seen in Chicago wearing a long white beard.
2: Very funny. Very funny. What about local news?
1: Well, let's see. Football team starting, movie hero goes on. Nope, nothing new.
2: Oh, why doesn't something happen?
5: Good evening, Miss Lane. Mr. Cranston.
1: How are you, Mr. Harvey?
2: Hello, Harvey. Say, how are things at the bank?
5: Well, just fine, thank you.
2: Had any good robberies lately?
5: No, we've been...
2: What? Skip it. So long, Harvey.
5: Yeah.
2: I feel like Sherlock Holmes must have felt when Conan Doyle stopped writing him.
1: Where to now?
2: We're going to dinner.
1: Oh, no.
2: Why not?
1: Well, you're not going to give up so soon, Lamont. You know, we can still chase ambulances.
2: Oh. Marlo, may I see that newspaper, please?
1: You finish your salad first, Lamont.
2: Okay, darling. Whatever you say.
1: Hey, you've gotten yourself an idea, haven't you?
2: Uh-huh.
1: What is it?
2: Well, I've just been thinking. You know the old saying that if there's no news, then make news?
1: Yes.
2: Well, how about a rewrite on that? If there's no crime...
1: Then make crime?
2: Exactly.
1: Just a minute. You're not going out and commit a murder.
2: Hardly. I have a different approach.
1: What?
2: Our well-known civic leader, Mr. Grant Flynn.
1: Oh.
2: Mr. Flynn, the poor man's friend, benefactor of little kitties. And the worst murdering thief this community has ever known.
1: But, Lamont, they've been trying for years to hang something on Flynn.
2: Granted. But just look at this newspaper. See this story here.
1: Whereabouts of John Gordon, racket king, still a mystery. But what's that got to do with Flynn?
2: John Gordon was Flynn's partner. Oh, not publicly, of course. Gordon did the dirty work. He ran the racket, collected the extortion money from poor shopkeepers, and, when necessary, committed the murders.
1: Well, what's happened to Gordon?
2: About 3 weeks ago, he disappeared. Boom. Just like that. And nothing's been heard of him since.
1: Well, do you think that Flynn had something to do with his disappearance?
2: Definitely. Gordon was becoming too dangerous to Flynn's interests. Their names were being linked together. And Gordon was trying to cut in on Flynn's political interests. And probably threatened him.
1: And you think that Flynn had Gordon murdered?
2: Well, I'm not so sure of that. The murder part, I mean. What I do think is that Flynn ordered him done away with. And now he's not so sure that his orders were carried out.
1: But why?
2: Because among those heading the investigation as to Gordon's whereabouts is his erstwhile partner, the same Mr. Flynn.
1: Oh. And just what are you planning to do about all this?
2: Well, if Mr. Flynn were to receive a phone call telling him that Gordon was still alive, we might stir up some interesting developments.
1: I see.
2: Particularly if he were to receive this phone call from the Shadow.
6: Come in. Well, what do you want?
7: Phone call for you, Mr. Flynn.
6: Well, who is it?
7: He wouldn't give no name.
6: You know I don't talk to people unless...
7: He says he's got a message for you.
6: Oh, yes?
7: Yeah, from Johnny Gordon.
6: What?
7: Did I tell him your name?
6: No. No, I'll take it. Now, you wait in here.
7: Whatever you say, boss. Whatever you say.
6: Hello. Hello.
8: Hello. Mr. Grant Flynn?
6: Yes. The Shadow. I've heard of you.
8: Thank you, Mr. Flynn. I have a message for you that might be of some importance.
6: Yes?
8: A message from John Gordon.
6: What do you mean from Gordon?
8: Gordon is coming to get you.
6: Gordon's dead.
8: How do you know?
6: Because I ordered him rubbed out.
8: I wanted to know, Mr.
6: No, I didn't mean
8: Flynn.
6: That. You hear me? I didn't mean that.
8: Perhaps you can explain yourself more clearly in the morning at the district attorney's office. If Gordon doesn't get you first.
6: Now, wait a minute. Wait.
8: Good night, Mr. Flynn.
2: Hey, good morning, Margo.
1: Lamont, have you seen the newspapers?
2: No.
1: Well, look at this. Civic leader dies suddenly. Grant Flynn, pneumonia victim.
2: Pneumonia?
1: Fired at 9 p.m. last night.
2: Hey, now, wait
1: home.
2: A minute. I spoke to Flynn at 8:45. That means he contracted pneumonia, reached a crisis, and died in 15 minutes flat.
1: Remarkable age we're living in, isn't it?
2: Yes, to say the least. To say the least, there's something very phony about the whole thing. Let me see that paper.
1: Here you are.
2: At his family's request, the funeral services will be strictly private. The body will be removed to Conrad's undertaking parlors this evening. Well, you can be certain of one thing, Margot.
1: What's that?
2: The services won't be strictly private. Because we're paying our respects to the late Mr. Flynn at the funeral parlor ourselves tonight.
1: Lamont.
2: Shh. Not so loud, Margot.
1: Is this better?
2: Yeah.
1: If I'm not too curious, why are we prowling up this back alley?
2: This is the rear of the funeral parlor. And as we aren't among the invited mourners, I thought this was the best way in. Do you mind?
1: No, it's fun. Haven't done this since Prohibition.
2: Well, here's the door. Now we'll see if I have a key to fit it.
1: What the well-dressed burglar will wear. How you fix the brass knuckles.
2: Margot, could you stop being a bright girl for just a minute, please?
1: All right.
2: Thanks. Now, I'll try this one. No. This one. Ah, there we are. Come on. Quiet now. All right. Give me that flashlight. Well, this seems to be the storeroom for the coffins.
1: Yes, I gathered that and waited. Stopped up around here.
2: You're not nervous, are you?
1: No. It's just wishing you were back in that jolly old morgue.
6: Come on. Let's try this door over here. Stay close to me.
1: Don't worry about that.
6: Ah, this must be the funeral room. Now to find Mr. Flynn. What's the matter?
1: Over there in the corner. Something's moving.
6: Where?
1: Here.
6: That's a curtain blowing. Stop being so nervous. Nothing can possibly... What was that?
1: I don't know.
6: Someone's coming down the stairs. Quick, duck behind this cover.
1: Oh, wait a moment. Let's get out of here.
3: There is really no need of hiding. Come out from behind that coffin.
6: Why, yes, sir. Yes, sir. Thank you.
3: That's better.
6: We're very close friends of Mr. Flynn's, and I know it may seem very unusual to you, our being here at this hour, but...
3: It was the late Mr. Flynn you wanted to see.
6: Yes.
3: Follow me.
1: Stay beside me, Lamont.
6: All right.
3: Sorry, I haven't time to show you all around. You'd like it here.
1: Yes, I'm sure we would.
3: Mr. Flynn, wasn't it?
6: Yes.
3: I haven't gotten to know him very well yet. He's new here. Ah, here he is. Now, would you help me with this coffin lid?
6: Sure.
3: There he is. Ah, the piece. The piece they find.
6: Are you sure this is Mr. Grant Flynn?
3: Yes. See the engraving on the coffin? His family just left here a short time ago.
6: Thank you. Come on, Margot.
3: Leaving so soon?
6: Yes, good night.
3: Hope you weren't frightened.
1: What's the matter, Lamont?
6: That body. That body in the coffin.
1: Yes.
6: That isn't Grant Flynn.
1: No?
6: No. It's the body of that poor old derelict we saw yesterday in the morgue.

0: Think they'll tell you?
1: Not me, Margot. But they will tell the Shadow.
2: Did someone speak to me?
1: I did, Mr. Tuttle.
2: Who are you? Where are you?
1: Men call me the Shadow.
2: Oh, now quit joking. Who is it? I can't see you.
1: I am not joking, Mr. Tuttle. And you can't see me because I cloud men's minds by the power of hypnosis.
2: Now, look, this fog is a scary enough place at night. So cut it out, will you?
1: Let me assure you that I am not here to frighten anyone, Mr. Tuttle. Unless, of course, you fail to give me the information I desire.
2: What's that?
1: Who took that old man's body out of here?
2: Old man? Why, I...
1: You're stalling, Tuttle. I haven't much time to waste with you. Answer my question.
2: No, I don't know nothing about it.
1: Flynn can't protect you now, Tuttle.
2: Flynn?
1: Yes, Flynn. He claimed that body, didn't he?
2: Well, why, I...
1: Didn't he?
2: Yes. But I was just obeying orders. Honest, I was. Now, Flynn, got me this job.
1: That's all I wanted to know.
2: Oh, you will tell it. I squealed, will you?
1: No, Tuttle. But I'd stand by tonight if I were you. You may be sent another body in exchange.
2: What do you mean?
1: I mean the body of your erstwhile boss, Mr. Flynn.
0: You didn't read this evening's paper, did you, Lamar?
3: No. Why, Mother?
0: Well, here's an item that might interest you. Sometime last night, the private vault of the late Grant Flynn in the First Security Bank was rifled and the entire contents removed.
3: I might have known it. Remember that chap Harvey I spoke to last night when we bought the paper?
0: Yes.
3: He's been a trusted Flynn employee for years. Although he works for the First National Bank, he undoubtedly did the rifling.
0: Oh, well, the clock thickens, huh?
3: Sleepy?
0: Oh, not exactly bright at 2:30 in the morning. Oh, remember those good old days when nothing was happening?
3: Remotely.
0: What's up now, Chief? Another file?
3: I can take you home if you want.
0: Not a chance. Where to now?
3: A visit to Mr. Harvey.
0: Harvey?
3: Yes, chap at the bank. If we were to find out where he delivered the contents of the vault, it might lead us to Flynn.
1: Wake up, Harvey.
4: Mm-hmm.
1: I said wake up.
4: Right away. What?
1: I want to talk to you, Harvey.
4: Who's speaking to me? Where are
1: you? Right beside you. Here in the shadows.
4: Well, put on a light. No one here. I must be dreaming.
1: You weren't dreaming, Harvey.
4: What?
1: Don't try to look for me. You won't see me. But I'm still right beside you.
4: See? Wait. I see a shadow. A man nobody can see.
1: That's right.
4: Well, what do you want of me?
1: Harvey, why did you break into Grant Flynn's vault?
4: Me? What?
1: And where did you deliver the contents of that vault?
4: Please, you made a dreadful mistake.
1: Answer my question, Harvey.
4: My chest. I can't tell you anything.
1: You're a fool, Harvey. Do you know that your knowledge that Grant Flynn is still alive is your own death warrant?
4: No.
1: That body they took from the morgue and placed in Flynn's coffin. They'll have to replace that body. Did you know that, Harvey? And do you know whose body they'll use as a substitute? Yours, Harvey. Yours.
4: Mm-hmm. Right, I'll talk. You've got to protect me. You can't let them kill me.
1: I promise you that. Now, where is Flynn?
4: I delivered the papers to him at his own warehouse down on the riverfront. I think he's planning to make a getaway sometime tonight.
3: There's the warehouse right ahead of us.
0: Careful looking place. Lamont, what's that boarded structure beside it?
3: That, my dear, is what is affectionately known to the taxpayers of our community as Flynn's Folly.
0: Flynn's Folly. Seems to me I vaguely recall that name.
3: It's the title that was bestowed on the vehicular tunnel that was built under the river by Flynn with public funds, and then never used.
0: You must have made something on that little deal.
3: Mm-hmm. Millions. Yeah, I think it's best that we leave the car here, Mother. Yeah. We'll look for a door in the rear of the building. Come on.
0: It's true, Chief. I never liked this neighborhood, even in the daytime.
3: No one about at this hour. Now, if we can only... here's the door. Now to get...
0: I know, those keys again.
3: These keys are very precious, my sweet.
0: I realize that. But wouldn't it be fun to just ring a doorbell once in a while?
3: Yeah. There we are. The first one.

0: Let me have the flashlight.
1: Yes. Oh, the flashlight.
0: Yes, yes, the flashlight. Hurry.
1: I left it in the car.
0: What? You did? Well, that's fine.
1: Oh, I'm sorry, Lamont. I can go back.
0: No, never mind. We'll use matches. Stay right behind me.
1: Right behind you.
0: There.
1: Look, Lamont. There's a flight of stairs in the corner.
0: Good. That's what I was looking for. See, I've heard that Flynn has maintained a hideaway here for years, upstairs on top of the warehouse.
1: Well, do you suppose he's up there now?
0: There's only one way to find out. Now, you wait here.
1: Wait here?
0: Yes, it'll be much safer. If I'm not back downstairs in 15 minutes, I want you to get in the car and go to the police headquarters. You can tell Commissioner Weston our whole story.
1: Oh, Lamont, don't you think you ought to send for Weston?
0: I should say not. Well, see you in a few minutes, honey.
1: Yes, sir. See you in a few minutes.
0: And don't worry. Everything will be all right.
1: Everything will be all right. Oh, shucks, I never could whistle. Oh, dear.
2: Something wrong, lady?
1: Who's that?
2: No, don't get alarmed.
1: Take that flashlight out of my eyes. I can't see.
2: That's the idea.
1: Who are you?
2: Oh, sorry. I forgot to introduce myself. My name is Flynn.
1: Frank Flynn?
2: Yes. The man that your friend has gone upstairs to find. Won't he be surprised when he comes back and finds you gone?
1: Gone? What do you mean?
2: You see, you're coming with me.
1: Oh, let go of me.
2: Did you see that tunnel when you came in here?
1: Well, what's that got to do with...
2: Well, it's sealed up at both ends. And the rest of it buried in the river.
1: Oh, you can't. You can't.
2: Now, that's a muffle, you sister. Wait till you get down in the tunnel and you can scream all you want. Then come on now. Now, you go right through this tunnel on the wall. I can't stop fighting me. It's too late now, sister. You haven't told me how you liked it down here in the tunnel yet, lady.
1: It's awful.
2: Oh, now you get used to it. After you're here a while, the water dripping from the walls and the cats running around. Why, you won't want anything else.
1: You can't keep me down here.
2: Oh, no. This will be a lesson to you and your inquisitive friend to keep out of other people's business. Well, I hate to be leaving you, but...
3: I don't think you are leaving, Mr. Flynn.
2: Who is that?
3: I believe we've talked before. I am Shadow.
2: Shadow? How did you get here?
3: I followed you down here, and I've come for you. I believe that Police Commissioner Weston will be very interested with the phenomena of a dead man come to life.
2: Listen, even if I can't see you, you aren't tearing me.
3: Tearing seems to be your specialty, Flynn.
2: No one's tearing me in. I'm dead, see? Legally dead.
3: Come on, Flynn.
2: Oh, no, you don't. This is the one case that Shadow failed on.
1: He threw his back right away. Can you see anything?
3: No. It sounds like he's running down the tunnel toward the river. Follow him, quickly. Ahead there, Margo. A shaft of light. Come on. Careful, Margo. Shaft of light. Come on. Careful, Margo. Throw the tunnel here is covered with fire.
1: Oh, Lamont.
2: I thought you'd be fools enough to follow me here.
3: We have you trapped this time, Flynn.
2: I have. That's what you think. You see this lever right by my hand? That's a valve, see? A valve that'll let water roll into this tunnel at hundreds of tons a minute. Now, you may be just a voice, Shadow, but you can die like the rest of us. And that goes for your girlfriend, too.
1: Well, don't you think you're being stupid, Mr. Flynn? Remember, you're trapped, too.
2: Oh, yes, I'm dead. I'm dead already. You can't hurt me.
4: Don't touch that valve, Flynn.
2: Who was that?
1: Look, got a Flynn's feet. Crawling along the ground. It's a man.
4: 3 weeks ago, I was a man, lady. 3 weeks ago, I was brought into this hole and left to die. 3 weeks ago, I was John Gordon.
1: Gordon? The missing John Gordon.
2: But you can't be Gordon, not dead. I ordered you killed and your body thrown down here.
4: Yeah, you'll think a man's above shot, Flynn, but I'm not. You want a practical demonstration?
2: Now wait, Gordon. Put down that gun or I'll pull this valve.
4: You haven't got guts enough.
2: Keep away from me. Put that gun away.
4: I'm the one that'll do something, lady. Come and get it, friend.
1: I sent that picture. Oh, Lamont. Lamont.
0: Steady, Mother. Did I see what... Why, they're both dead.
1: Gordon, too?
0: Yes. He should have died days ago down here. The only thing that kept him alive was the hope of getting Flynn.
1: Oh, horrible. And I suppose the next thing to do is to notify Commissioner Weston.
0: Yes, he could... Margot, look.
1: What?
0: Water. Water coming in through that valve.
1: Oh, Lamont.
0: Flynn must have turned it on. Come on, Margot. Quickly, quickly. Here. See the passageway?
1: Oh, sorry.
0: Let's get up these stairs. Yeah. Door. Ooh. That was a close call.
1: Oh. Well, what do we do now?
0: Well, we'll notify the city department that the tunnel is flooded. But, after telling Commissioner Weston about Flynn and Gordon, well, perhaps it's just as well that he never knows. Are you tired?
1: Well, it has been a busy day.
0: You like to go home?
1: Mm-hmm. But stop off at the bookstore first, will you?
0: The bookstore?
1: Yes, darling. I want to rest my nerves by curling up in bed with a very gory mystery story.

0: what evil lurks in the hearts of men. The Shadow knows.
1: And now for another thrilling adventure of The Shadow. Today's story, The Night Marauder. The Shadow, a mysterious character who furthers the forces of law and order, is in reality Lamont Cranston, wealthy young man about town. The Shadow uses his hypnotic power to cloud men's minds so they cannot see him. Cranston's friend and companion, the lovely Margot Lane, is the only person who knows to whom the unseen voice of the Shadow belongs. As the scene opens in our story, it is night. Dark, still night. And we find ourselves, the unseen observers of two vague figures, moving almost silently across a windowsill and into a darkened bedroom where lies asleep a beautiful girl at peace with the world. Then, out of the stillness,

0: Hello, darling. What? Well, what happened? Are you all right? Well, who was it? A short, powerful man. A monster. Why, you're dreaming, darling. Yeah? They ransacked your whole room. Well, that sounds like the night marauders. Margot, I'm coming right over as soon as I call Commissioner Weston. Now, don't worry. I'll be right there. Goodbye.
1: Come in, Lamont.
0: Margot, are you all right?
1: Yes, I guess so. My throat's a little bruised.
0: Your throat?
1: Yes, one of them had his fingers wrapped around my neck.
0: Horrible.
1: I guess that's what's known as getting fingerprints the hard way.
0: Now, this is no joking matter, Margot.
1: I'm aware of that every time I swallow.
0: Did you see what they looked like?
1: Only the one by my bed. But I could hear the other one prowling around the room. Ooh, it was creepy.
0: What did the one by your bed look like?
1: Well, the best description I can think of at the moment is Frankenstein's homely brother. He was quite short, with long arms and a really bestial face.
0: That's an ugly description.
1: It was an ugly face.
0: And that's probably Commissioner Weston. I asked him to come over. Come in, Commissioner.
2: Thank you, Cranston. How are you, Miss Lane?
1: All right, now, thanks.
2: Now, where did it happen?
1: Right in here in my bedroom.
2: Did they take anything of value?
1: A few years off my life.
2: Yeah, no doubt. Now, tell me just what took place, Miss Lane.
1: Well, I'm a little hazy as to detail. You see, I was asleep, and I was dreaming about pumpkin pies.
2: You what?
1: Honest, pumpkin pie. You know, the kind that Mother never makes.
2: Yes, Miss Lane, but tell me about your waking moment.
1: Don't you like pumpkin pies?
2: I adore pumpkin pies, Miss Lane. But this is a police investigation, not a cooking class.
0: I'll listen to your dream later, Margot.
1: Thank you, John.
2: Do you mind with...
1: Oh, sorry. Well, I was awakened by the realization that something was grasping my throat. And it, incidentally, wasn't pumpkin pie.
2: Miss Lane, please.
1: I started to scream, but the man put his other hand across my mouth.
2: And then the other man ransacked your room, is that right?
1: Yes, how do you know?
0: Well, he ought to know. The same two nocturnal nimrods have been driving Commissioner Weston and his department slightly insane.
2: It's not that bad, Cranston. We'll have them both under lock and key any day now.
0: Oh, then you know who they are?
2: Well, not exactly.
0: Do you even vaguely know who they are?
2: Well,
0: not exactly, eh, Commissioner?
2: We know how they work and, well...
1: And you know they're burglars.
2: Yes, we know they're... I mean, the department always catches up with crimes, Miss Lane.
0: Well, I'd like to catch up with these criminals myself, Commissioner. If you need a running mate, I wish you'd count on me.
2: No thanks, but I appreciate your offer.
0: I see.
2: There's just one thing I think you should know before I leave, Miss Lane.
1: Yes, Commissioner?
2: I really do like pumpkin pie. Good night.
1: Well, that was a nice, chummy little investigation, but I failed to see that it proved anything.
0: It didn't. And Weston's pretty worried, too.
1: Lamont, I don't like that glint in your eye. Are you going to get mixed up in this?
0: Definitely.
1: Oh, Lamont.
0: Now, you go back to bed, Margot. I'll come over in the morning and we'll figure out how the shadow can track down the night marauders. Yeah, Margot, you don't know how fortunate you were last night.
1: What do you mean, Lamont?
0: Now, look at this newspaper. Night marauders turn to murder.
1: Murder?
0: Yes. The body of John Kenyon was discovered this morning by his valet. He'd been brutally murdered sometime before dawn today. Due to the deep bruises on his throat and the fact that his bedroom had been ransacked, Commissioner Weston admitted that the night marauders were unquestionably guilty.
1: Oh, Margot, it might have been ours.
0: Yes, Margot. May I use your phone?
1: Yes, surely.
0: And don't ask Weston again if I can work with him. If he doesn't want me, I'm going to work on this case by myself.
1: You can't tell Lamont. Maybe he'll make you a special deputy or something.
0: That's right. He might. Hello? Police department? I'd like to speak to Commissioner Weston, please. Commissioner Weston. No, no, no. Weston. W-E-S-T-O-N. You know, the head of your department. Yes, that's it. That's right. Operator said he'd try to find him.
1: Oh, that's fine. They're supposed to catch criminals, and they can't even find their commissioner.
0: Hello? This is Cranston, Commissioner. I just read about the night marauder's latest crime, and I'd still like to lend a hand in running them up. I think that I could... Oh. I see. You're not running a school for detectives, eh? Goodbye. Nice fellow.
1: Did you read this, Lamont?
0: What then?
1: Henry Burns, an employee of the city, is quoted as having seen two figures leap from Kenyon's window at about the same hour that the crime was committed.
0: Good. That's something to work on.
1: Well, what do you plan to do?
0: I wouldn't be surprised if the shadow
3: Paid a call on Henry Burns tonight.

0: Thanks for making sure I got home safely. I guess you can go now, Oscar.
1: No. Not until I take a look around your apartment, Mr. Burns. Now, you're so nervous that if I'm out...
0: Nervous? How would you like to be locked up all day in a room the size of a cigar box? And hour after hour, face the inquisition of questions hammered at your head?
1: Now, they were only trying
0: to... How would you like it? Answer me, how would you like it?
1: Say, look, Mr. Burns, you better take it easy.
0: I'll be dead before morning.
1: Now, no one's going to kill you, Mr. Burns, not with me on the job. I'll be right downstairs. Good night, pleasant dreams.
0: What? Who said that?
2: I did.
0: Well, where are you? Who are you?
2: I have the shadow.
0: Shadow? I've heard of you, but I can't see you.
2: I cloud men's minds so they cannot see me.
0: Oh, you did that to me, huh?
2: Yes. Now, see here, Mr. Burns. I haven't come here for any other purpose than to act as your friend, to help you. Please believe me.
0: Somehow I do believe you, Shadow.
2: Good. Then tell me what you saw last night.
0: Oh, I can't. I can't, I tell you, I just can't.
2: Why can't you?
0: I was hoping that you'd be different from the rest. But it's just the same series of questions. What did you see? What did they look like?
2: Wait a minute, Mr. Burns. I came in with you and the officer that escorted you home. You told him you expected to die.
0: Yeah.
2: To die.
0: Yeah, that's right. I expect to be killed. I'm not afraid to die.
2: Since you're not afraid to die, Mr. Burns, why shouldn't you tell me what you saw last night?
0: I hadn't thought of it that way. As long as you're going to get me anyway, why shouldn't I tell? All right. I did see something. It was horrible, Shadow. Horrible, I tell you.
2: Don't be afraid.
0: Well, I was walking home. I passed the apartment house where the murder was committed. I heard a weird call. An unearthly sound from nowhere. I turned and saw two figures that appeared silently from a second-story window. They slipped to the ground without a sound and hurried, half running, half walking. Disappeared in the shrubbery across the street at the edge of the park. One of them was short, massive, unbelievably horrible to see. And the other in his hand... What was that?
2: Slip in your feet. Huh? A piece of rock with some paper tied to it.
0: I know. I know. It's the Night Marauders. I know. It's from them.
2: Read it. Pick it up and read it.
0: All right. All right. Dead men and wise men say nothing. You have the choice of being either dead or wise. Sign the Night Marauders. Dead or wise.
2: Put the note on the table.
0: All right.
2: It's the first clue. And from that very scrap of paper, the police may be able to get fingerprints. 100 leads to the solution of these crimes.
0: Maybe you're right. Maybe the police could find the Night Marauders. Hurry, take it. Take it to the police. That note may save my life.
2: I will. And now, Mr. Burns.
0: Yeah?
2: I suggest that you try to get some rest. The police are on guard. You're safe enough here.
0: I guess you're right. You go out this way. Good night.
2: Good night. Rest well.
0: Huh? Rest well. Dead men and wise men say nothing.

0: Mr. Burns.
1: Open it up.
0: Open it up, Mr. Burns.
2: Okay.
3: Oh, here we go. Oh, look at the poor devil.
4: Oh, good Lord.
3: Is he dead?
2: Let me look at the body.
4: Oh, I can't stand this.
2: Quiet. Still breathing a little. Be quiet. Stand by. Mr. Burns. Mr. Burns, can you hear me? Can you hear me?
3: Shadow.
4: Shadow.
2: So he's the guy behind the riddle of the night marauders.

0: Murphy. Murphy.
1: Yes, Commissioner Weston.
0: I want a list of every piece of jewelry that the Night Marauders have stolen from their victims.
1: Yes, sir.
0: Has any of it turned up at the pawn shop yet?
1: No, sir, not a piece. We've been checking every cent for months, sir.
0: All right, then we'll... Yes?
2: Good morning, Commissioner. I believe you're looking for me for the murder of Henry Byrne.
0: Well, who's this?
2: The Shadow, Commissioner.
0: The Shadow?
2: Yes.
1: Look, have this call at once. Get every squad car and tower in action.
0: Late, sir. Now, what did you say, Shadow?
2: Commissioner, I know you're having this crazy. I was in Henry Byrne's apartment. While I was there, a stone was thrown through the window. It had a note attached to it.
0: We didn't find any note.
2: I know you didn't. I have the note. I'll send it to you tomorrow. I'd better hang up now. You may trace this call faster than I anticipate. Goodbye, Commissioner.
0: Wait! Wait!
1: Commissioner.
0: Well, Mother, did you trace the call?
1: Yes, sir.
0: Squad car's on the way?
1: No.
0: Why not?
1: The car came from the phone booth here in headquarters.
0: The call? Here in headquarters? Where did you get him?
1: No, sir. There was no one in sight, sir.
0: Well, this is great. The Shadow is now insulting the department with the department's own...

0: clock's beautiful tonight, isn't it?
1: Mm, yes, Lamont. What good does it do me?
0: No, Margot.
1: Don't be alarmed. I'll behave. You know, Lamont, I made a dreadful mistake last night.
0: And what was that?
1: Well, I just remembered. It wasn't the kind of pumpkin pies that Mother made at all.
0: What wasn't the kind of pumpkin pies
1: that Mother... My dream! It was apple dumplings. Well, wasn't that silly of me? Whatever made me think it was pumpkin pies?
0: Hey, driver! Hey, watch out for that car. It's heading off the road.
2: Get in now. Easy, Miss Franklin.
0: Commissioner Weston. Hey, you gave us a scare.
2: Oh, I'm sorry.
1: Commissioner, I was just telling Lamont. It wasn't pumpkin pie at all last night. It was apple dumplings.
2: What was
0: which a dream, Commissioner? Last night, you remember.
2: Oh, yes, I think. Well, I recognized you two riding along, and I thought I'd give you a little tip on detecting Miss Franklin.
0: Really? And what's that?
2: While you're driving around the park for a breath of fresh air, enjoying the sunset after a good dinner...
0: And a very good dinner it was, too, Commissioner. Yes.
2: I'm driving around in the park because after analysis, I discovered that all of the crimes of the night marauders have taken place within a block of the park. What do you think of that?
0: Well... Is that what you call a clue, Commissioner?
2: Is that what I call it? It's the first significant fact we've unearthed.
1: Do you really think that the Shadow is guilty, Commissioner?
2: What else am I to think? He tried to mislead us today by calling up about some phony letter. And furthermore, I think he's right here in his park.
1: Oh, no, Commissioner.
2: Yes, sir, that's what I think. And I have a hunch we'll pick him up tonight. Well, I must be going. Goodbye.
1: Goodbye. Well, maybe he's going to beat you to the punch after all.
0: Maybe you've got something there.
1: Lamont.
0: What is it, Martha? You're white as a sheet.
1: Did you hear that weird call?
0: Yes, but what about it?
1: That's the call I heard last night. I heard it while that man still had his hand on my throat. And when he heard it, he looked up and then let go immediately.
0: Are you sure it's the same call?
1: Oh, Lamont, do you think I could forget one detail of that awful experience?
0: Driver, stop here.
3: Yes, sir.
1: It sounds like they're coming from over there, but the zoo.
0: We're going to walk a bit. We'll be back shortly.
3: Very good, sir.
0: All right, don't you get long. Yeah. Margot, on second thought, I think you'd better go back and stay in the carriage.
1: All right. Oh, but be careful, Lamont, please.
0: I'll be as quiet as a shadow. Get back, buddy. Get back. You want me to turn your cage, don't you? There, that's better. Now you stay over there where you belong, Freddy. you know, Freddy, you're a very interesting playmate. Oh, you're a little rough once in a while, but when you figure it out, you're quite like a human. We've been friends for a long time, eh, Freddy? Yes, I remember when you first came here. Yes, you were just a little fellow. Now you're a full-grown gorilla. The finest specimen in captivity. Yes. Hey, dear. You weren't any bigger than Jocko. if you could only read, Freddy, you'd laugh, too. Do you know what the papers said today, Freddy? They said that the Shadow killed that man last night. Yes. Silly fools, as if the Shadow had the strength to do what you did to that man. But fools, why should he get credit for those murders? Oh, but it's just as well. Until you get more experience, Freddy, yes. Then no one will take credit for our work. You know, Freddy, we can rule this whole city. And you know how, Freddy? Through... Yeah.
4: Here now, what's the matter with you? Here now, shut up, buddy. Shut up there now. What's the matter with you?
0: What was that?
5: It's the Shadow.
0: Shadow? Where are you?
5: Here in the cage, with you and your gorilla.
0: Oh, you're the man nobody can see. What are you doing here?
5: I've been standing here listening to you talk to your friend, Freddy.
0: So you've heard everything I said?
5: Yes.
0: And we keepers always talk to our animals. They are more quiet when they hear our voices. Doesn't make any difference what you say, just so long as we talk. Now, what I said meant nothing, Shadow. Nothing at all. No! Now, Shadow, you and Freddy are locked alone in the cage. And he knows you're in the cage. You may be able to hypnotize my mind so I can't see you. But you can't do it to a gorilla, can you? Can you?
5: You're right. I can't.
0: Oh, the shadow is afraid of Freddy, is he?
5: No.
0: But you will be, because in a minute I'm going to tell Freddy to kill you. But first, I thought maybe you'd like to ask me about the Night Marauders. Shadow, may I present the Night Marauders? Little Jocko, the monkey who is in the cage down at the end. Freddy, the gorilla. And their trainer and brave. Joseph Sackville. Yes, it's a pleasure to at last be able to introduce us, even if it is only to a doomed man. Yes. Tell me, Shadow. Would you be visible after Freddy killed you?
5: That remains to be seen. But tell me more about your crimes, Joseph Shankro.
0: They are not crimes. They are adventures. No, quiet, Freddy, quiet. It's not quite the time yet. Shadow, I'm going to be a great power. Power through fear is my motto.
5: Why did you turn to murder?
0: Oh, I was tired of taking jewelry. I wanted a new adventure. I have all the jewelry I need right now, hidden beneath you. Beneath the cage you're standing in. But now, Shadow, comes the newest of my adventures. I'm going to see you die. Yes, you know too much to be tired. I'm tired of talking to you. Oh, this is going to be fun. That's very amusing. Yes, Freddy, now's the time. Kill. Kill, Freddy. Kill. Freddy, do you hear me? Kill him. Fasten him to that. Kill him.
5: Well, Joseph Shankro, your power is gone. Your gorilla will no longer do what you want.
0: Freddy, obey me. Kill him.
5: He will not obey you anymore, Joseph Shankro.
0: He belongs to me.
5: I, too, know and understand animals. Freddy won't kill me.
0: Yes, he will. Freddy, kill him. Do you hear me? I'm coming in there with a slip. I'll cut through the ribbon, Freddy. Then you'll know who your master is.
5: You fool. Don't open the door. Stay out. Stay away from him.
0: Then you'll learn your master's here.
5: Don't hit him.
0: Then you'll kill when I... Tell you, you feel
5: that, you're mad, Dominic.
0: Are you like this? You know who is the master. You'll do what I say. Now kill, Freddy. Kill, no, no, no, please. Not the big one. Let go, no, let go, Freddy. Stay back, please, stay back. Right, Miss Lane?
1: Yes. Oh, Commissioner Weston, did you fire those shots?
2: Yes, I did. I was standing behind that tree. Oh, just a sec.
1: Well, what are you doing?
2: I'm shutting the cage door. A shadow's in here. This is a great moment for me. The gorilla is dead. A night marauders are no more. And I have at last caught the shadow.
5: Not quite yet, Commissioner.
2: The shadow? I was right here. I heard everything that went on between you and Joseph Shankro. I know you're not guilty of murder, but still, there are a lot of things I want to know about you, and you won't get out of that cage until I find them out.
5: But I am out, Commissioner. I came out when the gorilla escaped. And if you don't believe it, you'll find a bullet in the back of the gorilla that didn't come from your gun. Better luck next time, Commissioner.
2: Miss Lane, if you were not here, I'd say a few things that no gentleman should ever say.
1: Well, I don't mind if you do say them, but let me first say thank you for saving my life.
2: Well, I did my bit, but I'm afraid that some of the thanks belongs to Shadow. So help me, someday I'm going to find out who he is.
3: Mother, are you all right?
1: Yes, Lamont.
3: Shut. Good heavens, but Gorilla, he didn't hurt you, did he?
1: No, Lamont, he was dead before he got near me. The commissioner saved my life.
3: Well, for that, Commissioner, I shall never be able to thank you enough.
2: Well, sir, you weren't in on the kill, Lamont. The case of the Night Marauders has been solved. And, Lamont, except for a very bad break, I would have been able to introduce you to the Shadow.
3: Really, Commissioner? I can think of nothing more interesting than to have you introduce me to the Shadow.
6: Weed of crime bears bitter fruit. Crime does not pay.

0: Shadow, the serious character who aids those in distress and helps the forces of law and order, is in reality Lamont Cranston, wealthy young man about town. Cranston's friend and companion, the lovely Margot Lane, is the only person who knows to whom the unseen voice belongs. The only one who knows the true identity of that master of other people's minds, the Shadow. Today's story, House of Fun.
1: Pop just told me you wanted to see me, Mr. Bain.
2: Shut up. You know better than to mention my name around here.
1: Oh, I'm sorry, boss. Something special you wanted?
2: Yes, Lupton. I came here to the carnival to find out why all the delay.
1: Well, chief,
2: you had your orders 3 weeks ago. I sent you a complete description of the man I wanted you to kidnap.
1: But there ain't been no one like him to come out here to the house.
2: Never mind the alibi. Now I want that man, and I want him tonight.
1: Yes, boss.
2: It's worth $1 million to me, Lupton. $1 million.
1: $1 million bucks? Hey, how do you figure that?
2: Never mind. Just do as you're told. When my plans are completed, Lupton, I'll rule the world. I'll rule the world.
1: Now, get me that man. Tonight.
3: Try your luck, folks. Only a dime, 10 cents, a tenth part of a dollar. All you do is hit the money man. Oh, just move in a little closer. That's right. That's right. There before you stand Sylvia, the lovely little lady from the Mystic Land of India. And she dances, folks. She dances. Hurry, hurry, hurry, hurry. You're just in time for the Wonder Show. The greatest attraction on the midway. It's blue.
4: Oh, Lamont. Having a wonderful time.
1: It is fun, isn't it, Margot?
4: Oh, I haven't been to a country carnival since I was 10 years old.
1: Hey, look. There's our hot dog stand that we missed. You want one?
4: Oh, I haven't finished his ice cream and root beer yet.
1: Oh, it's sissy, eh?
4: I should say not. Get me 2 hot dogs.
1: Okay. We hold these 2 blankets and this bridge lamp.
4: Yes, sure.
1: You're going to take these dogs and candy boxes, too.
4: What about the set of dishes?
1: I'm trading those in for the hot dogs.
4: You're a regular Annie Oakley.
1: Annie Oakley was a woman.
4: And then you're a brother. Can I try it?
1: Well, sure. Let's have another gun, will you?
5: Here you are, sir. 2 big quarts.
4: What do you hold this thing?
1: Hey, not under your chin. Your shoulder.
4: Oh.
1: Yeah, that's it. Now, fire away.
4: Here goes. Say, I knocked the hat off that dummy.
1: Don't look now, darling, but that's the proprietor. Tired,
4: Margo? Tired? I'm just starting.
1: Hey, how about trying this place?
4: Oh,
5: that's fine. It's thrilling, it's killing, and a laugh from beginning to end. So sit right up, folks. It's the hilarious House of Fun.
1: 2, please.
5: Yes, sir. The gentleman gets 2 tickets, and here's your change.
1: Thank you.
5: Come on, come all to the hilarious House of Fun.
1: Are you going this way, Margo?
4: Come on, what happened in these places?
1: Anything. So be prepared for... Oh, look, Margot. Isn't that James Tennyson just ahead of us?
4: Tennyson?
1: Yes, you know, president of Tuttle Steel.
4: Oh.
1: Why, of course it is. Come on, I want to say hello to him.
4: All right.
1: Hello, Mr. Tennyson.
6: Hey.
1: Oh, don't you remember me? Lamont Cranston.
6: I'm sorry, mister.
1: I do beg your pardon. You look just like an acquaintance of mine, James Tennyson.
6: Oh, that big business fellow, ain't it?
1: Yes.
6: Well, I don't blame you. Lots of folks have always mistaken me for him. You know, my wife says she wishes it was him. For the money part, she means.
1: I do apologize. Anyway.
6: Think nothing of it. Good day.
1: Good day. That always makes you feel a little foolish.
6: Yes.
1: Well, come on. Let's face the spooks, huh?
4: Oh, stay close to me, Lamont. It's so dark in here.
1: We'll just follow our friend. We'll let his light suit be our guide.
4: Lamont, what's that?
1: Just a skeleton. Ignore him.
4: Oh, yes. Do you hear what I hear?
1: Oh, Margo, just relax.
4: Oh, yes. Sure. What's that awful thing in front of us?
1: Where?
4: Right there, look. That great big head with tiny arms and legs.
1: Oh. If I tell you, will you promise not to be upset?
4: Yes.
1: That's you.
4: Me?
1: Yes. You're looking into one of those distorting mirrors.
4: Oh, go ahead and laugh. You don't look so pretty in it yourself.
1: Oh, is that so?
2: down as badly, Gracie.
4: Gracious, Doc. Why do they call these places fun houses?
2: Because it's so much fun when you get out of them.
7: Here! Here! Let go of me!
4: What's that?
2: Our friend up ahead must be getting a scare.
7: My throat! You're choking me!
2: Margo, come on.
4: What is it?
2: I don't know, but it doesn't sound right. Something's happening to that man.
4: Look ahead, Lamont. He's being pulled through a door in the wall.
7: Stop, I say.
4: He's gone.
2: Are you sure you saw him disappear through this wall?
4: Why, yes, of course.
2: But there's no door here. It must be a sliding panel.
7: Open up. Open up in there. What's going on?
2: A man just disappeared through a panel in this wall.
8: What's the matter with you, brother? Is this place gutting you?
2: Well, who are you?
8: Well, I'm the manager here. And you can take my word that there ain't no secret panel.
2: Well, we saw him disappear.
8: Oh, yeah. What did he look like?
2: Middle-aged man wearing a light gray suit.
8: Why, that fella just left the place. I passed him on the way in here.
2: Are you sure? Of
8: course I am.
2: Yeah, that's funny.
8: Well, why shouldn't it be funny, brother? This is the house of fun.
4: Lamar, you're not eating anything.
2: No, and I won't for another week.
4: Why not?
2: Have you forgotten our little orgy at the carnival the other night? 12 hot dogs, 6 frozen custards, 4 bags of peanuts, and an apple on a stick.
4: Lamont is slipping.
2: Yes, I guess so. The way the stock market has behaved this week hasn't helped my appetite either.
4: I thought the market was going up.
2: It is. But there are a few companies that are solvent, successful enterprises, yet their stocks have done a complete nosedive these past few weeks.
4: Oh, why?
2: I don't know. There's a rumor that it's the result of bad business deals by the presidents of these companies.
4: Bad business deals?
2: Yes. Think of what's happening to the poor man who's holding those stocks. The butcher and the baker. And even the employees of the companies.
4: What are these companies?
2: Well, the latest stock to tumble is Tuttle Steel.
4: Oh, well, isn't the president of Tuttle Steel a chap you thought we saw at the carnival?
2: Yes, James Tennyson.
4: I still think I saw that man who looked like him disappear through that panel.
2: And I still believe you. We couldn't do anything about it.
4: Lamont.
2: Mm-hmm.
4: Speak of the devil.
2: What do you mean?
4: Look, there's two men getting up from that table. Isn't one of them our missing man from the carnival?
2: Why, so it is.
4: What a coincidence. Then we were wrong about it.
2: It looks that way.
4: Oh, look, they're coming toward us. Can we tell them about the scare he gave us?
2: Sure, why not? Hello there.
9: Eh?
2: You remember me, don't you? We saw you the other night at the carnival.
9: I'm sorry. You must be mistaken.
2: Come on, Mr. Tennyson. I have got to catch that train.
9: Yes. Excuse me, won't you?
2: Well, yes. For certain.
4: Well, what was all that about?
2: I don't know.
4: That other man called in, Mr. Tennyson. Well, you've mixed them up again.
2: No, I haven't. That wasn't James Tennyson. That's the man we saw at the carnival.
4: Then why did he call him by name?
2: Because he wanted me to think he was Tennyson. He didn't know that Tennyson knows me.
4: Well, this is like coming in the middle of a moving picture. I don't get it.
2: I don't either, Margo, but I'm going to. I'm positive that man was the chap we saw at the carnival.
4: Well, then why should he say he wasn't?
2: That's something for the Shadow to learn. By paying a visit to the carnival again. Tonight.
4: I'd like to know what you're going after, Lamont.
2: Well, Margo, it's weird and fantastic, but I have the feeling that this house of fun that we're heading for is somehow mixed up in the stocks falling off in the companies I was telling you about.
4: How?
2: Well, this is pure supposition, mind you. But wouldn't it be possible that someone who was interested in having those stocks decline, could dispose of the real presidents of the companies and substitute a person who looked and acted like it?
4: Oh, Lamont, that's unbelievable.
2: That remains to be seen. Well, here we are. You'd better wait in the car, Mona.
4: What are you going to do?
2: The Shadow has some serious business in the House of Fun. Hello. Oh, yeah, boy. What's that? A girl. But what must she look like? Dark, medium height, slender. Okay. I'll be on the lookout. Just send me a picture of her and I'll do the rest. Sure. Goodbye.
10: Who are you?
11: I am known as the Shadow.
10: The Shadow? I've heard of you. You can't be seen.
11: I was listening to your conversation on the telephone, Lofton.
10: Well?
11: Kidnapping is a rather serious offense these days.
10: Kidnapping?
11: Yes. Because your work is now.
10: No, no.
11: You're lying.
10: Hey, what are you trying to do to me? I ain't crooked, see? I'm running a legitimate business. It's a house of fun where people come and enjoy themselves.
11: Where people come to be kidnapped, you mean?
10: You don't know what you're talking about.
11: I know that some people have come into this place and never were seen again.
10: No, you're all wrong.
11: I can prove what I'm saying, Lofton. To the police.
10: The police?
11: Yes. You can save your protest for them.
10: No, wait. Don't try me in. I'm honest, I tell you. I don't know what happened to those people who disappeared.
11: Then you do admit they disappeared.
10: Yeah. I just did obey my orders.
11: What are your orders?
10: Well, they give me a description of a guy, see? Then I keep a watch for someone who looks like him. Sometimes that takes weeks. Then when I see one, I give the tip off and they snatch him as he goes through the house of fun.
11: Who are they?
10: The men I'm working for. They own the show.
11: And these doubles that you're watching for, are they the doubles of any specific people?
10: Usually a big businessman or something.
11: Why do they want these doubles?
10: I don't know. I just told you everything.
11: Not everything, Lofton. Who's behind all this?
10: No, I can't tell you.
11: Who is the man that you just spoke to on the phone? The man you called Boss?
10: Please, I can't.
11: Then you tell the police in the morning. I already have your confession of the kidnapper, Mr. Lofton.
10: I'll tell you. But you've got to protect me.
11: Who is behind this?
10: My boss is Mr.
2: You will never know, Shadow.

0: anything in that paper, Marple?
1: Not a word. Lamont, are you sure Lupton was murdered?
2: Of course. I saw him die. And it was 3 days ago. And not a line in any newspaper about his death. I did learn one thing today, though.
1: What's that?
2: The late Mr. Lupton's house of fun has left the carnival.
1: Where did it go?
2: I don't know.
1: Well, you suppose they've just gone out of business?
2: No, I don't think so. That place has been too good a foil for the activities of the heads of this mob, whoever they may be.
1: Well, then what do you think?
2: They've undoubtedly moved to another city. We'll just have to find out where.
1: That should be a nice job. How many cities are there in this country?
2: Oh, it won't be that involved. There are agents, you know, who book all these carnivals.
1: What makes you think that these agents would give you the information?
2: Well, if we were to go to their office looking for work...
1: You mean the performer?
2: Exactly.
1: The Flying Cranstons.
2: Margot, that's a wonderful title. Come on, get your hat.
1: Okay, partner.
2: The Flying Cranstons are seeking their first engagement.
1: Adios. Oh.
3: Today.
4: Well, how about me, Mac?
3: Charlie, you keep in touch with the office. I think we can get you 30 weeks at Bourne's Lumber Show.
4: Ah, swell.
3: Who did you want to see?
2: Well, we don't know exactly.
3: What was it about?
2: Well, work, of course.
3: What do you do?
2: We're an aerial novelty act. Flying Cranston.
3: Flying Cranston? Never heard of you.
1: What? The idea. Never heard of us, huh? Never heard of the Flying Cranstons, the king and queen of the high wire, the fires of gravity, daredevil supreme?
4: Margo.
3: Daredevil supreme. Yes, I still never heard of it.
2: Well, Mr. Lupton told us to see you.
3: Lobster?
2: Yes, the proprietor of the House of Fun.
3: Oh, Johnny Lobster.
2: Yes, that's right. Good old Johnny Lobster.
3: Well, I'll have to see the act before I can book you anyway.
2: Well, I realize that. Oh, by the way, where is John these days?
3: I ain't seen him in months, but his show is up at the Winkler County Fair.
2: Winkler County Fair? Thanks.
3: Wait a minute, where are you going?
2: I just remembered we left the trapeze home all alone.
1: And you know how trapezes are. You can't leave them for a minute.
3: Certainly not, dear.
2: Why? Well, we'll be in to see you again. Goodbye.
1: Yes, goodbye.
3: Yes, wise guy.
1: Well, Lamont, who are we supposed to be this time?
2: What do you mean?
1: Well, are we the Flying Cranstons, or...
2: No, the Flying Cranstons are back in the truck. What does that time say?
1: County Fair just ahead.
2: Good. But I have another impersonation for you, Margo.
1: What's that?
2: When I saw Lupton the other night, he received a phone call from the head of the mob.
1: Yes?
2: And I gathered that he was told to look for another victim.
1: I see.
2: This victim was to be a girl. Dark, medium height, slender.
1: Well, I could be anyone. Could be me.
2: Exactly.
1: Oh, now I get it. You want me to...
2: Only if you want to, Margo. It's liable to be a very dangerous task.
1: Well, you know me, queen of the high wire, daredevil supreme.
2: Now, this is no joking matter, Margo. These men are killers.
1: Why do you suppose they want a girl this time?
2: Well, if my theory is correct, that they're kidnapping their victims and palming them off as the big business tycoons that they resemble, then the next company to receive their attention is the Amalgamated Perfumes.
1: Well, that's a shot in the dark, isn't it?
2: Not as wild as it sounds. The only big business woman who answers to your description is Dorothy Andrews, the young socialite who runs the company.
1: I see, and you want me to visit the House of Fun.
2: Yes, and I want them to think you're alone. I'll fall behind you as the shadow. If they attempt to kidnap you, I can step in and get the evidence I need on the entire gang. Will you do it?
1: Will I? I'm practically being yanked through that sliding panel right now.
5: Beginning to
2: end. Go ahead, Margo.
1: One, please.
5: The little lady, what?
6: You all alone, miss?
1: Yes, isn't that allowed?
5: Oh, sure. Sure, here's your ticket. Go right in. Go right in.
1: Thank you.
5: Hey, Pop.
6: Yeah? Say, left name. She's just what the big guy ordered.
5: Sure, sure. Hurry, hurry, hurry. This is the House of Fun. It's thrilling and it's ticket job, isn't it?
6: Pardon me, miss.
1: Yes?
6: Is this here a very scary place we're going into?
1: Well, that depends on what scares you.
6: Well, I thought it was a real honest-to-goodness funhouse. I don't like the look of all them bony things. Too spooky.
1: Well, old man, you just get close to me. I won't let them bite you.
6: Thanks. Thanks. It's dark, isn't it?
1: Yes.
6: Great day, what's that?
1: I don't know, but I don't like it either.
6: Yeah. Here now, don't go too fast. You'll be leaving me behind.
1: Oh, sorry.
0: Look, over there.
1: What? Oh, let go of me.
7: All right, Jenny, now keep quiet.
1: Let go of me, I say.
7: Now we'll just open this panel.
1: Where are you taking?
7: No yelling, see?
1: Come on!
7: Sure enough, you come on.
8: James Tennyson. Do you hear? You are supposed to be James Tennyson.
0: I am supposed to be James Tennyson.
8: You are going to his office tomorrow and sell his South American property.
0: I am what?
8: You are going to sell the South American property.
0: I am going to sell the South American property.
8: You will obey my instructions.
0: I will.
9: No, I'm not Tennyson. I'm not Tennyson. I can't do this.
8: Listen, you fools. If you are trying to pit your will against mine to regain your freedom, you had better forget it. If you don't, when you have completed your charge for me, I shall dispose of you as I have the others. Now, obey me. Concentrate on what I say. Look at me. Look into my eyes. Now, repeat after me. I am James Tennyson.
0: I am James Tennyson.
8: I will obey my instructions.
0: I will obey my instructions.
8: That is better. You may go now.
0: Yes. Yes. I am James Tennyson. I am James Tennyson.
3: Yep.
10: Hopper's out here. He's got that dame from the carnival with him.
3: Send him in. Come in.
11: Hello, boy.
12: Well, here she is.
3: Good work. Bring her over here.
11: Come on, you.
3: Oh. All right. Untie her.
10: Shadow. First, I want you to release that girl.
8: Not a chance. Do you think that I am going to be frightened by you? A shadow that doesn't even dare show himself to me.
10: We shall see.
8: I know your power, Shadow. The power of hypnosis. But mine is as strong as yours. I shall force you to become visible.
10: You're a fool, Van Buren. And I'll prove it to you. I'm standing right in front of this desk.
8: Huh?
10: Yeah. I'll pick up this pen to prove it. You see? My eyes are on a level with yours. Now, make me become visible. Make me.
8: I will. I will. You shall become visible, Shadow. You shall.
10: Your ego is greater than your talent, Van Buren.
8: You can't do this to me.
1: The door, he has a gun.
8: How did you like that, Shadow?
10: Shadow?
8: He does not answer. He does not answer.
10: I've killed him.
1: No. No.
10: You didn't even hit me. Try again, Van Buren. I'm over here by the window now. You're a poor shot, Van Buren.
8: No more bullets. I'll get you. I will get you.
1: Get away from that window. He's coming after you.
10: Look out, Van Buren. That window is open. Van Buren. He's fallen to the street.
1: Yours.
10: Come on, Margot. I'll take you home.
1: What did Commissioner Weston have to say, Lamont?
13: Well, they found the real Mr. Tennyson and several other victims all alive in one of Van Buren's hideouts. The only murder committed was the one at the House of Fun. The case is officially closed.
1: Oh, good.
13: Well, how about a little relaxation, Margot? Something to take our minds off the events of the past few days, huh?
1: I'd love it.
13: Any special place you'd like to go?
1: Yes.
13: Where?
1: A country carnival.

0: evil lurks in the hearts of men. The Shadow knows.
1: The Shadow, the mysterious character who furthers the forces of law and order, is in reality Lamont Cranston, wealthy young man about town. The Shadow uses his hypnotic power to cloud men's minds so that they cannot see him. Cranston's friend and companion, the lovely Margot Lane, is the only person who knows to whom the unseen voice of the Shadow belongs. Today's story, Mansion of Madness.

0: Not intruding on you here. The store down the road.
1: You will please be seated.
0: As I started to say, we were stalled down the road.
1: I will strike a light.
0: Thank you. Our car was stuck.
1: Now I will call the master.
0: Thank you. Margot, would you be interested in hearing how we were stalled down the road?
2: You will please be seated.
0: Nice, pleasant little man, wasn't he?
2: Did you see his face?
0: I saw half of it. That's all he has. One side is as flat as a coin. No eye, no ear.
2: Yes, I saw it plainly enough in there. Look at this room. There's only a small flambeau on the wall. Everything seems so musty. Oh, Mom, let's get out of here, can we? I don't like this.
0: Be careful, Mother. Come on, come on. Miss Mother.
3: Good evening. My man tells me you've had trouble with your car.
0: Yes, we stuck in the mud up the road a bit. I noticed it's an awfully late hour.
3: Oh, no apologies, please. It isn't often that visitors come to Bellhausen, even by accident. Permit me to introduce myself. I am Charles Mothersol, uncle of Millicent Templeford, present mistress of Bellhausen Castle. On her behalf and on my own, I welcome you.
0: Thank you. Mothersol, Miss Margot Lane.
3: Charmed, Miss Lane.
2: How do you do? Mr. Cranston, Mr. Mothersol.
0: How do you do, sir?
3: Delighted, Mr. Cranston. I ask him what way I can serve you.
0: I'd like very much to use your telephone. I want to call a garage.
3: Telephone? We have no such thing here.
0: No telephone?
3: Nothing new has been put into this castle since it was built in 1640, nearly 300 years ago.
0: 300 years ago?
3: That's correct. Bellhausen was built by Sir Austin Templeton in the early 16th century. Would you step over here a moment, please?
0: Yes. Come on,
2: Mary.
3: This is a portrait of Sir Austin.
2: Interesting looking character.
3: He was forced to flee his native land because of political differences. He built this castle in the hope that he could create in this new land a replica of his ancestral estate.
0: And did he find happiness?
3: Come here to this window. You see that tower? It's a bit difficult, surrounded by mist as it is.
0: I don't quite. Oh, yes, I see.
3: Sir Austin was found hanging by a rope from its rafters. Suicide.
2: Oh, how?
3: There's a superstition that has come to Bellhausen ever since.
0: A superstition? About Sir Austin's death?
3: There are those who claim that the tragedies at Bellhausen recurred just as they happened originally, right down to the present day.
0: What was that?
3: Oh, now pay no attention, Mr. Cranston. Don't be frightened, Miss Lane.
0: It's a girl. What's wrong with her?
3: Millicent, go back to your apartment, child.
2: Millicent?
0: The mistress of Bellhausen.
2: Millicent, it's not in my imagination this time. It started in her dressing room. Moved across the east balcony and down the service stairs.
4: No, there's not been a cat in Bellhausen since your mother passed on.
2: Only that one, Uncle. That one.
4: Now, Millicent, have you ever seen a cat here?
2: No. But it was weird, wailing just as it did when I found poor mother.
4: Oh, come, my dear. You're fighting now, I guess. Oh. Lane, Mr. Duncan, permit me to present Miss Millicent Castleton.
0: Miss Castleton.
5: My dear, we're intruding horribly.
2: Look, I hope you won't think me ill, Bill.
0: Oh, not at all, Miss Millicent.
4: Miss Lane and Mr. Cranston have had a bit of an accident. They came here for help.
2: An accident? Oh, my dear, you're not hurt?
0: Nothing serious, Miss Millicent. Our car is stuck in the mud. We were unable to go any further.
2: Then by all means, you must take care of me.
0: It's very kind of you, Miss Millicent, but I think we'll push on to the nearest village.
3: I'm afraid that's not feasible. The nearest house is 10 miles away, well beyond the moor.
0: 10 miles?
2: You couldn't catch me, Storm. I see only one way out. You must permit us to offer the hospitality of Bellhausen.
5: What? That's very kind of you, but I think...
3: You're most welcome. I'll have my man prepare rooms for you. And it's very late, Millicent. You must be off to bed.
2: Yes, Mr. Cranston. I'm not afraid now that I know there are others in the castle. Good night, Mr. Cranston. Good night, Mr. Cranston.
5: Good night, Miss Millicent.
0: Good night.
3: I believe I owe you both an explanation. You see, the child had a frightful shock several years ago.
0: Shock?
3: Yes. Her mother was paralyzed during the latter years of her life. Being quite extensive, she lived here alone, unattended. Millicent was at school in Europe. For many months, Millicent received no answer to her letters. So she came back to Bellhausen and found her mother's skeleton in this room.
2: Oh.
3: Seated in a wheelchair, her only companion beside her, a cat.
0: Well, that explains this cat thing.
3: Oh, it explains many things, Mr. Cranston. The voices she hears, the departed chancellor to, in her distorted imagination, return to Bell House.

0: Oh, the poor girl.
1: Oh, I'm sure this all must be very kind to you both. I'll hurry Sibu along with your rooms. Make yourselves comfortable. I'll be back directly.
2: Yes, sir. Thank you. Well, Margo, not a pretty situation, is it?
0: Definitely not. What can you do?
2: I'm not sure, Margo, but I'd like to stay. In fact, I must stay.
0: Why?
2: Well, Margo, it seems that many invisibles walk the halls of Belhausen. Tonight, there will be one other. The Shadow.
3: Don't be afraid, Miss Medicine. I mean no harm.
0: What do you want?
3: To help you. If help is possible. I'm afraid.
0: I don't recognize your voice. You say you're a friend. What's your name?
3: I have no name, really. I'm called the Shadow.
0: I don't understand. Are you one of the visions?
3: No, not one of the visions. Please let me explain. I'm a living, breathing mortal just like you. But I possess a hypnotic power through which I can create a mental mist that makes me invisible.
0: Then you're not one of them.
3: Them?
0: The fantasy. You're not still, not old Barton.
3: There's nothing supernatural about these persons. These chancellors you speak of, they're dead?
0: Oh, yes, but they come back. They come back to Belhausen with every change of the moon.
3: With every change of the moon? Have you seen them?
0: I've seen old Barton. That's what he was the night of Hindu servants through the night of his present children.
3: A Hindu servant, then, did you say?
0: What?
3: Nothing. Tell me about old Barton. Who was he?
0: He was my grandson. The last mayor in Council Sublime.
3: You say he was killed?
0: Yes. It happened on the main station. Old Barton had just come from a hunt on the moors with his hound.
3: Now, tell me exactly what it is you've seen.
0: His murder. Just as it happened 18 years ago. First, I hear his hound howling out there on the moor. Then I hear his footsteps coming here. Climb slowly to the first landing. Then he stops short. His hand goes to his throat. He makes a gurgling sound and turns and tumbles down the stairs.
3: Has anyone else seen this? Anybody but yourself?
0: No. And nobody believes me either. I don't suppose you do.
3: I believe you're sincere, Miss Wilson.
0: Everybody humors me like I was mad. Sibu was rude enough to smile when I told him about the vulture.
3: Vulture?
0: Oh, of course. You don't know about that. It perches in the tree just outside that window. It comes when old Barton does. Nothing I do will drive him away. It just sits there. It's hollow eyes staring at me and making horrible sounds.
3: You're positive you see all this, Miss Millicent? I mean, there could be no mistake.
0: There, you see, you doubt me off. You said you wanted to help me. How do you think it can?
3: I don't know. I hope there might be a way, but frankly,

0: Lamont, will you please explain to me why we've been called to court?
1: I told you, Margaret. Mr. Montefiore has asked us to testify to what we saw and heard that night at Bellhaven Castle.
0: Why have we been waiting here all this time? Why can't we just go in and tell what we saw and get out of here?
1: Because the court isn't in session. Just a bit of recess.
0: Recess? Oh, ridiculous. Schoolboy stuff. I'll bet you that if women were running these places, things would happen a lot faster than they do now.
1: Now, wait a minute. I seem to recall a few shopping trips with you, my dear.
0: Oh, well, that's different. And the people that hang around here. Look at them. Pure criminal types, every one of them.
1: Well, who, for instance?
0: Well, that man who just came out of that room, for instance.
1: That man there?
0: Yes.
1: Darling, that's the judge.
0: Oh.
1: The court is reconvening at one time.
2: You have heard the testimony of Margot Lane and Lamont Franson. Two unimpeachable
0: victims. Oh, Lamont, this is horrible. We've been summoned to this courtroom to help send that poor girl to an institution.
1: We couldn't help ourselves, Margot. We had to tell what we saw and heard at Bellhaven that night.
0: Oh, poor Millicent. She looks so alone.
2: It is quite obvious defendant Millicent Chancellor is of unsound mind. Evidence proves that beyond a question of doubt. My client, Aldous Montresor, has exercised extreme patience in caring for this unfortunate girl. Now he feels that for her own good, she should be placed in an institution where she can receive proper professional attention.
3: Let's not call it an infernal lie, madam. You're responsible if anyone is
2: caught. I answer the court.
0: I robbed it myself.
2: Silence. Young man, what is the meaning of this outburst?
3: I'm sorry, Your Honor, but I just couldn't sit here and look at all these lies any longer.
2: If caught, please.
1: Just a moment, Counselor. Young man, come up here.
3: Yes.
1: Now, what is your connection with the defendant in the circumstances for?
3: What? She's the girl I love. She's the girl I hope to marry. But her uncle, Mr. Montefiore, shut her away from me.
2: Your Honor, this boy is simply a disgruntled, rejected suitor. I demand
3: rejected that... by whom? By Millicent? All right, I'll show you how much of a rejected suitor I am. Millicent, tell him you love me.
0: I do, Abby. I love you with all my heart.
3: Great. Now, you see, Judge?
2: Your Honor, I object to this display.
3: Judge, let me take Millicent away. Let me marry her and give her the protection and affection she deserves.
1: Young man, I wish the problem before the court could be settled that easily.
2: It pleases the court. I would like to proceed with argument on a motion to put this girl in an institution.
1: It pleases the court to recess 10 minutes. That we can resume in a more sedate atmosphere.
4: Everyone will stand up as the rest of the public.
1: Margot, I have an idea. And I think it can be executed by the shadow.
5: Shadow, whoever you are, this is an impossible thing to ask. I'd like to do it for you. The Lord knows you've done enough for law and order. But I've got to hand down a decision. Sign the girl's commitment papers today.
6: Give me 2 days' time, Your Honor. Just 2 days' postponement.
5: But I just can't grant postponement on nothing.
6: Your Honor, you've got to give me some time to accomplish my job.
5: Well,
6: please, Your Honor.
5: Tell you what I'll do.
6: Yes?
5: I'm probably a sentimental old fool, but I'll give you 24 hours. Throw not back, but something definite in that time, I'll have to commit to her.
6: 24 hours?
5: That's all.
6: Well, it'll be sufficient. There's a change in the moon tonight.
5: Change in the moon? What in blazes has that to do with the case?
6: Maybe nothing, Your Honor. Maybe everything.
3: It's funny, Miss Lane, the way things changed in just a few hours. Today, when Minister Cranston was testified, I was sure I could go on hating you both for the rest of my life.
1: We were in a bad spot, Robert.
3: Well, but I can see now just how Montefiore made use of your visit to Bellhaven. What is the sort of a break he was looking for? Two prominent people like you to bear out his contention that Millicent was mad.
0: I saw that, Montefiore.
1: He'd
0: make a nice trophy for a honeymoon.
1: I think you're conservative.
3: Oh, we're getting here at Bellhaven. Don't you think we'd better go over what we're expected to do, Mr. Cranston?
1: There's not much to it, Robert. You and Miss Lane will wait in the car. I'll get into the castle somehow. And I'll open the side door under Millicent's apartment for you and Miss Lane. But we must move quickly before Montefiore notices us.
3: Sounds simple the way you talk. How are you ever going to do it?
1: I'll let you in on a little secret, Robin. I do it all with Millicent.
0: I haven't even managed to get into it without Uncle
3: Cranston. Now, don't give me the credit, Millicent. Mr. Cranston did it. I don't know how, but he turned the trick.
0: Well, Mr. Cranston, the important thing is you and Miss Lane are here. And you've got my gun. Darling,
3: I don't know what to tell you, but...
7: Listen.
0: Jack, the tears. They're starting again.
3: Now, don't be frightened, darling. You won't stay for the long tonight.
0: There's a change in the moon. We're all busy. You know, doctor is going to cut the moon with his house. Dad is right here in the castle.
8: Oh, yes. But your mother's coming back to you. Stop me. It's right there. Look.
7: What is it, Robert?
3: Down the tree, outside the window.
0: It's a vulture.
3: Right close to the window. He's almost within reach.
7: Robert, let me have that letter opener. Here on the desk.
3: Oh, I'll get it.
0: What are you going to do, Lamont?
7: I'm going to try my hand at the gentle art of knife throwing.
3: Here, young. You ought to do it.
7: Yes, yeah, fine, Robert.
0: All right.
7: There.
0: Step
7: back, Margot.
0: I'm over here, Madison.
3: All right, Mr. Preston, let her go. A bullseye. You stuck it right in his breast.
7: Yeah. Until he sits and talks. Interesting. Very interesting.
0: I couldn't say it. This one just said it, and there's nothing you can do. The only place to go about is this. Close the window, Robert. Cut him out.
7: No, wait. I hear something out in the moor. Can you hear that?
0: It's
7: around.
0: It's
7: moving
0: across the
7: moor.
0: No buttons
7: with them. We'll
0: be here in a minute.
7: They're coming this way.
0: Oh, Robert.
7: It's all right.
0: It's all right. I don't think anyone could live in a place like this and still hold on to their sanity.
7: Others have reasoned that way, Margot.
0: You mean Marshall, I suppose.
7: I don't exclude him. Yes?
3: I think I heard somebody moving about downstairs.
7: Yes? Margot, put out that symbol. I'm going out in the hall. I don't want the light to stream through.
0: All right.
7: Now, quiet. While I open the door.
3: Wait a minute, Mr. Cranston. I'm going to...
7: All right, Robert. Open up.
0: Be careful, Robert.
7: Easy, boy. Step through, Robert.
3: Right.
7: Now, close it. Follow me. Robert.
3: Yes?
7: Drop down behind the balustrade. You can see the stairs from behind.
3: Mr. Cranston.
7: Yes?
3: Look. Look something around that car.
7: That's our man. Now, watch it.
3: Oh, what?
7: Maybe.
3: No.
7: Keep hiding.
3: There's a light.
7: You ready to run, Robert?
3: But what are we going to do?
7: Head him off before he can get to that big flat stone at the bottom of the stairs.
3: Look, he stopped on the landing.
7: Ready now?
3: Oh, Barton chokes and then he falls down the stairs.
7: Come on, Robert.
9: Stop! There we are! Stop, I say!
3: Look out, Mr. Cranston.
9: I got him! No use, mister. We're on to your hook. Out of the way, Robert.
3: Come here, Bill.
9: Hey. You've got enough, Mr. Gosher.
3: Come on, no, eh? You got him. You nailed him right in the butt.
0: Stop.
3: No, it's all right. Don't worry.
0: That was so easy, Lamont.
7: I don't know, Mother. We'll see. Crack him up, Robert. I'll turn him over.
3: Sure. Why, you should have seen that spot, Mr. Preston, again.
7: All right, now, we'll see who
0: the half-faced man. Evil.
7: Robert.
3: Get the present.
7: Take Millicent to her apartment. Margot, you come with me.
3: Oh, I never come. Go.
7: Come on, Margot.
0: Oh, well, what's new?
7: I want to look at that bush. Please, right outside this door. All right, Margot. After you.
0: Thank you.
7: Yeah. There's our charming feathered friend.
0: Still hurt and still in the turtle. And still to get to that confounded voice.
7: Margot, take a look at this.
0: What is it? A wire?
7: Yes. And if I'm not mistaken, it's... Well, let's give it a yank and see one.
0: My, what a long tail he has. Long copper and properly insulated.
7: Come on, just a minute. There we are, Margot. The vulture's in him. Heart, soul, and mind are all encased in this little device.
0: It's like a radio loudspeaker.
7: That's exactly what it is.
0: I had no idea a vulture was such a deceitful creature.
7: Margot? You take the car, drive to the bridge, and phone the police. Don't let them know who you are. But tell them to get out here right away.
0: What are you going to do?
7: I'm going to follow this wire. It'll probably lead to one of those abandoned guardhouses at the end of the moor. Tell the police to watch for a flashlight signal. And rush to the location and hold anybody they may find there. The Shadow is going to find a human vulture at the other end of this line.
10: All right, Simpson. The vulture wants more. Longer this time. See Blue's signal to take it down and bring it in.
3: Okay, Martin. Here goes.
10: And we can disconnect the microphone now.
3: Don't you want me to do the hounds again?
10: Yes, yeah, at the horse. I just sounded as if they're coming back across the moor. So I have to figure something. What was that? Did you do that, Stevenson?
3: No. Take him over there by the door of the hut.
6: That laugh is not in Stevenson's repertoire of impersonation, not a soul.
10: Stevenson, what in thunder is this?
11: You see anybody?
6: I'll answer for him, Montesor. He can't see me any more than you can.
11: Well, who are you?
6: I am the Shadow.
11: Shadow? Oh, yes, I've heard of you.
6: Quite an elaborate array of infinity-producing machinery you have here.
11: What do you mean? This is a simple part of a broadcasting outfit. We're radio amateurs, that's all.
12: Yes, sure, that's all.
6: Amateurs at radio, but professionals at crime.
11: I'm afraid you're making a mistake.
6: You're the one who's made the mistake, Montesor. You made the mistake of thinking you could drive Millicent Chancellor mad. Or at least make her believe herself mad.
11: This is ridiculous. I don't know what you're talking about.
6: Your denials don't interest me, Montesor. I'm only concerned with destroying your plan. Your control over Milton. A gentle board and a fortunate at an end.
11: What's that? A couple automobiles coming along East Drive.
6: The police, Montesor, coming for you and your impersonating confederate.
11: The police? Come on, take the number. Come on.
6: Run, Montesor, run to your doom.

0: Yeah. The old castle looks a lot different than it did the first time we came here, eh, Margot?
1: Hmm?
0: So glad those kids are getting married. She looks very lovely in that wedding gown, doesn't she?
1: Hmm.
0: Say, are you listening to me?
1: Yes. Yes, I was just thinking.
0: What about?
1: What would happen if you were ever married?
0: Now, Margot.
1: Well, don't be alarmed, Lamont. This is pure supposition. I was just thinking of you walking up the aisle just as Robert is now.
0: Yeah?
1: Ready to take the sacred vows that would endure for the rest of your life.
0: Yes, Margot.
1: And all of a sudden, somebody would shoot the best man, the minister would fall down poisoned, and the bridesmaid would be sad, and you'd be off again on another case that would bust up the whole darn thing.
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4: 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Till then, have a great one.
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0: Good evening. 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
2: To look at you, nobody would think you had the guts of a mouse. Honest, kid, you're a sensation.
3: This is just the beginning, Janice, baby. $35 is chicken feed.
2: $35 is dough, folding money.
3: And plenty more than I could make in a week shoving bundles. What do you say, honey? Let's step out.
2: You don't care how you spend your money, do you, kid?
3: As long as it's on you, Janice, baby, plenty more. The same way we got this.
2: Then let's wait until you have more.
3: Wait? Why? What for?
2: Never mind the what for. The why I can answer right now. Because I can think of better things to do. You and me. Than sitting in a stuffy club drinking cut liquor. Come here, Johnny.
3: Janice, baby, you don't have to say that more than once. I catch on.

in the interests of good citizenship and law enforcement, we present Crime Does Not Pay, based on the famous Metro-Goldwyn-Mayer series of short subjects. In just a moment, you will hear Kid Shiv, starring Dickie Moore.

0: Now, Crime Does Not Pay, starring Dickie Moore as Johnny Scott in Kid Shiv. The kid grew up in the streets, literally. From the day he first began to play with other children his age, the kid's playground was the street. By the time he was 12, he knew every crack in the sagging sidewalks, the patterns of chipped paint on every refuse can, the twists, the turns, the dramatic and protective darkness of every alley in his neighborhood. The kid was slum-born, slum-raised. By the time he was 16, the kid had become Kid Shiv, with a wicked spring knife which was always on his person. He had a pal, Spike Russell. He ruled the youngsters of the neighborhood without competition. And then the Avalon Club was organized. Kid Shiv and Spike were not members. This could have guaranteed failure. Surprisingly, the club flourished. Tommy Hudson was the president, and Tommy had plans.
1: All right, kids, all right. Meeting's called to order. Anybody want to hear the minutes of the last meeting?
2: Well, we don't bother with them.
3: Second.
1: We know what happened.
4: All in favor?
5: Aye.
1: Anybody against? All right, no minutes. There's only one thing we've got to talk about tonight, kids, the block party. Anybody want the floor?
2: I do, Tommy.
1: All right, Cynthia has the floor.
2: Well, all I want to know is, did the committee get the permit from the police department yet? Well,
1: Joey, that was your job.
3: I went to the station house. The sergeant said if we had our parents okay, we could get the permit. I got the forms here. You can get them filled out. That's all.
1: That answer your question, Cynthia?
2: Yes, thank you, Tommy.
1: Now, I don't think we need any other permission, but we got to decide about refreshments and things. And then
4: this the Avalon Club?
6: Yeah, sure. Why do you want to know?
1: Yes, what do you want?
4: Me and Spike. We want to belong.
1: Well, you don't live on our block.
4: So what?
1: Well, our constitution says
4: nuts to that. Me and Spike want to belong.
2: You can't.
4: When I want to belong, I belong, see?
1: Well, you have to be proposed and voted on.
6: Yeah, sure.
4: Cut it. Put my name down. Johnny Scott, Kid Shiv.
1: I can't.
4: You want to have your block party, don't you?
1: We will.
4: Not if it rains, you won't.
2: Then we can put it off a night.
1: You can't keep it from raining.
4: From raining milk bottles, I can.
6: What does he mean by that?
4: And I can keep it from raining water bags from the roofs, too. And I can keep dirt out of the lemonade. And I can keep the lights from getting blown out. Or I can do it the other way around, see? I can make it rain water bags and milk bottles, see? And people's pockets can get slit with this.
6: Holy mackerel!
4: So, okay. So what do? To save trouble.
1: What do you want? To belong?
4: Don't you know a gag when you hear one? Belong to this sissy outfit? Not to that.
2: Well, what do you want, then?
4: Protection. You pay protection. Everything's okie-dokie, see? You don't, maybe somebody gets cut. Now, ante up. Pay.
1: Where are we going to get money?
4: All of you get allowances, don't you? Okay. Spike?
7: Yeah, kid?
4: Pass the hat, Spike. Take up a collection. I need the dough. I got a heavy date tonight.

0: Hiya, Janice, baby.
1: Oh. Hi, kid.
0: Something wrong, Jan?
1: No, no. Come on in.
0: Thanks. We got a date, ain't we?
1: Do we?
0: I bet your life we do. A date with Trimmins, baby. I got dough.
1: You got dough?
0: Get off the high horse, baby. I got 35 bucks to spend on you.
1: Bedtime stories. 35 cents, maybe.
0: Go on. Count it.
1: For the love of Mike. Where'd you get it?
0: Spike and me took up a collection from the Avalon Club.
1: What for? Their block party?
0: For the protection of their block party. You see, me and Spike explained to him we could sort of protect them from things like milk bottles falling off roofs.
1: Hey, you got ideas, hey?
0: And more than one kind. But this one will do for now.
1: Honest, kid, you're a sensation.
0: This is just the beginning, Janice, baby. 35 bucks is chicken feed.
1: 35 bucks is dough, folding money.
0: And plenty more, and I could make in a week shoving bundles. What do you say, honey? Let's step out.
1: You don't care how you spend your money, do you, kid?
0: As long as it's on you, Janice, baby. Plenty more. The same way I got this.
1: Then let's wait until you have more.
0: Wait? Why? What for?
1: Never mind the what for. The why I can answer right now. Because I can think of better things to do. You and me. And sitting in a stuffy club drinking cut liquor. Come here, Johnny.
0: Janice, baby, you don't have to say that more than once. I catch on. Quick.

0: Good shot.
1: Six in the side pocket.
2: You'll never make it.
1: Half a buck, Spike. Half a buck, says I do.
2: Half a buck. Four bits.
3: Why waste your money, kid? When things are cooking.
1: Janice, baby, what you doing here?
3: Come to see you, darling. I brought a friend.
1: Yeah? A friend.
3: There's Coney Gibson. Kid Shiv.
4: Hiya, kid.
1: Hi. My pal, Spike Russell.
4: Hiya. And I've been hearing about you fellas from Janice.
3: I ran into Coney on the street, kid. I told him about you. He wants to talk business with you.
1: How do I know I want to talk business with him?
3: Listen first, honey. Talk later.
4: I got a scheme. Foolproof.
1: Okay. Put the cues in the rack, Spike. We'll go in the back room.
4: Check.
5: Good.
3: Here's a wonderful idea, kid.
1: And this way. Okay, start talking.
5: You don't waste time, do you?
1: I got no time to waste.
3: You two ought to be in business together.
1: I'm listening.
4: Well, it goes like this. I know the fences, you see?
1: Maybe you're a fence yourself.
4: Maybe I am. I remember now. Used to have the hawk shop on Morton Street.
5: Your pal's got a great memory, kid.
1: Yeah, I know. He's great with a jimmy or a sap, too.
4: Yeah, that makes the setup perfect. Look, you started with a neighborhood social club. Janice told me.
1: Right.
4: Well, I can get you into a lot of them. In good neighborhoods, you see? Just dress up, clean up a little, look like you live there, you see?
2: What we got to dress up for?
4: Yeah, so you'll get invited to the kids' homes. House parties.
1: And then what?
4: You case the joints. Three, four nights later, you go back, and you clean the joints out.
3: They'll be doing it, kid. Loads of it.
1: What's the split?
4: 50-50 on what I sell the halls for.
1: What do you say, Spike?
2: I don't know. It's housebreaking. Could be 5, 10 years in the can. I don't know.
3: Well, you could try it. If you like it, swell. If not, you can always quit. And it'd be dough, good dough, kid.
4: Well, I said my piece. Make up your mind, kid.
3: I think it's terrific, kid. A perfect setup. You work from the inside, your fence is in with you. Practically no chance at all. And maybe as much as $400 or $500 a week. We could have lots of fun on dough like that, Johnny.
1: It's okay with me. Spike?
2: You said it, kid. What you want to do is copacetic with me.

0: Okay, Spike?
1: Okay. Let's go.
0: Turn on the lights.
1: You nuts.
0: Put the lights on, the neighbors will think the family's home. Get it?
1: Yeah. I never thought of that.
0: Yeah, that's more like it. Now, let's see. At the party, I went into the bedroom like I was looking for something and hit the wrong room. And the old lady's jewelry's in the top left-hand drawer of the dressing table.
1: The dresser?
0: Dressing table. The one with the big mirror and all the bottles. You ought to know by now. This ain't the first job.
1: Yeah, it could be the last.
0: Cut it. You always get shaky.
1: I don't like it. This is too easy.
0: They all been easy, and you're living off the fat of the land.
1: I don't feel right.
0: Quit worrying. Hey, this joint's got class. Real silverware on the table. Heavy as lead, remember?
1: Yeah. Huh. Okay. You want I should clean out the dressing table?
0: Yeah. I'll get the silver. And Connie said there ought to be cash in the old man's desk. Well, that was some party. Who'd have thought a girl living in a place like this would fall for a monkey like me?
1: Dames is all the same, kid.
0: Maybe. Except Janice. Come on, let's go, Spike. Get moving. Time's a-wasting.
2: Good band.
0: Yeah, it's the best money you can buy.
2: You're wonderful, Johnny. Young and wonderful.
0: That's me, baby. Hey, you want to go someplace else, honey? This is our night to howl.
2: Whatever you want, kid. I just as leave go home.
0: You tired?
2: Not so you'd notice it.
0: Get your coat, Janice, baby. I'll meet you in the lobby.
2: I'll be there before you know it.
3: Hey, kid.
0: Yeah?
3: You're Johnny Scott, aren't you?
0: Well, what if I am?
3: I have a message for you.
0: Start talking.
3: Spike says the party's over.
0: Spike says... Who are you?
3: Name's Patterson, Scott. You're going to see a lot of me for a while. You know what this is, don't you?
0: Cops. Badge and all. What's Spike got to do with this?
3: Ah, take it easy, kid. It'll be better that way. We traced your last haul right back to the fence. From him to Spike and you.
0: To the fence?
3: Yeah, a man named Gibson. We know he's a fence. We can't prove anything, not yet. But Spike talked. We've been failing you. Want to say goodbye to your girl?
0: No. No.
3: You won't be seeing her for a while. Not for 5 years, maybe. We've got you cold. Right down to fingerprints on the desk you took the cash from.
0: No, I said... Let's get out of here. You got me, I can take my rap, but I don't want to see her. Not till after I get out. And one way or another, I'll get out. Maybe sooner than you think.
4: In just a moment, Crime Does Not Pay will continue with Kid Shiv.

0: Now we continue with Crime Does Not Pay, starring Dickie Moore as Johnny Scott in Kid Shiv. Kid Shiv took his rap. In the face of Spike's story and Coney's evidence, he pleaded guilty and went away. They sent him to a prison farm. Because of his age and his first offense, they spared him the gray walls of the state prison. Instead, there were the endless rows of lettuce, the dullness of unrelieved routine, and the friends he made. Particularly one friend, wily, clever, bespectacled Cheaters Lester.
1: Oh, my aching back.
2: What's the beef, Cheaters? This is better than the jute mill at the big place, ain't it?
1: Yeah, I suppose, but how I hate lettuce.
2: Okay, so nobody makes you eat the stuff.
1: It's good for you. Got vitamins.
2: Yeah, it says here.
1: Want to get in the game tonight?
2: Not tonight.
1: Oh? You got a date or something?
2: I might have.
1: Blonde or a redhead?
2: Blonde.
1: Hey, watch it, watch it. The screw is looking this way.
2: Let's check. It's okay now. You interested in blondes?
1: You quit kidding yourself.
2: You see any walls around here?
1: No, it don't mean they ain't there.
2: What I don't see ain't there.
1: A fella I knew. Figured like you're figuring. They got him. They put him upstate. He went stir crazy.
2: They gotta get me first.
1: You ain't kidding.
2: I got a couple of bills to pay for all this lettuce.
1: They can wait.
2: But I can't. I'm going tonight. You coming?
1: Why me?
2: You got brains. You got eyes in the back of your head. And I can trust you.
1: Sure about that?
2: Yeah, sure. Well, how about it?
1: All right. You got a deal.

0: That's a cinch. One more door and we're outside.
1: Gotta have clothes by daylight, these uniforms.
0: Yeah, I got that figured, too. And watch it now. Oh, those lousy crickets. Boy, will I be glad to get away from them.
1: Let me close the door. Well, these jerks sure believe they're on malarkey, don't they? No one escapes because no one wants to.
0: Oh, boy, oh, boy. Sure feels good. Outside. That's a ride, cheaters. That's the freight I figured on.

0: Tickets, please. The boxcar special. Altoona and all points west.
1: You can't get west fast enough to suit me.
2: Yeah, there's plenty of privacy. Got a whole car to ourselves.
1: Yeah. Us and the snow.
2: Well, what's the program, you kid?
1: We ought to hit my town in about an hour, I figure. So we hop off of this in the yards and beat it to Spike's place. I want to see him.
2: Then?
1: Then? Then the blonde and Janice.
2: What do you want to go see the dame for? Hell of a flatfoot watching her play, sure.
1: Not so quick. They won't miss us for roll call. More important, Janice will have my duds. Like you said, by daylight, we gotta have clothes.

0: Well, where is it? Hold everything. Hold it.
1: That you, Russell?
0: Yeah, coming. Who is it?
1: Open up. It's Coney. We got trouble.
2: You bet, Coney. Kid.
3: Yeah, kid. You wasn't expecting me, were you, pigeon? My new pal. Cheaters.
4: Hiya, Stooley. I heard about you.
2: Kid. Gee, it's good to see you. Hey, you got out sooner than I thought. Good behavior, huh? It pays off, I guess. Doing the right thing up there at the farm.
3: You all finished, Spike?
2: Well, I... That is it.
3: All finished singing?
2: What do you mean, singing? I ain't no Stooley.
4: Shut. We know about you.
2: Kid, make this character let me alone.
3: That one's from me, too.
2: Somebody framed me. Somebody told you I sang. I didn't.
3: Save it. Up at the farm, we learn how to take care of characters like you. My pal, my best friend. Best thing you did was to save your own hide, giving me to the cops.
2: I didn't. I tell you, I didn't.
3: Shut up. I know.
4: He makes me sick. How long are we going to hang around here, kid?
3: Not long at all.
2: No. Not the ship.
3: We stopped off, Cheaters and me, on the way here from the railroad yards. We picked up my shiv, where I stashed it last year. But I ain't lost my touch. I tried throwing it on the way here. I didn't lose my touch, did I, Cheetah?
4: You sure didn't.
2: Kid, we grew up on the same block. Well, we made the grade together. Don't cut me, kid. Don't cut me.
3: Yeah, we made the grade. And you give me the shove down the grade. I ought to give it to you.
2: No, kid. Look, I'll get out of town. I'll get out of the country. Let me live, kid. Let me live.
4: Finish it, kid. This jerk is dead, but he ain't got sense enough to lie down.
3: He'll lie down. For old time's sake, Spike.
2: Yeah, kid. Yeah?
3: For old time's sake. You get it in the throat.
2: Oh, you get it.
3: That's that.
4: Let's get out of here, kid.
3: Wait a minute. I got to wipe the blade off first. No sense letting it get rusty.

0: I told you, cheaters, not a flat foot in sight. They ain't missed us yet.
1: Now, fella, your dame better have your clothes around. We're sitting ducks in these outfits. It's getting light outside.
0: Yeah, she'll have the clothes. Now, look. That's her door there. You got it?
1: You got it.
0: Watch the stairs. Anything shows, don't ring the bell. Come in. I'll leave the door on the latch. And I'll call you as soon as I've talked to her. Okay?
1: Yeah, okay. You get going.
2: Just a minute. Just a minute.
3: Hiya, Janice, baby.
2: Kid, where'd you come from?
3: Where do you suppose? And without permission.
0: Baby, you look like a million bucks even so early in the morning.
2: You can't stay here. This is the first place they'll look.
3: Well, they ain't missed us yet. And I ain't staying.
2: Then what'd you come for, darling?
0: Some clothes. For me and a pal of mine is watching the stairs. And my kick. You got my word, ain't you, baby?
2: Yeah, kid. You've changed. You're tougher.
3: You learn how up there. Come here, baby. Like old times, huh?
2: Yeah, I guess so.
3: No, let me pick a suit and stuff for cheaters. Then I'll call him. He can dress out here while I'm in the other room.
2: No, let me get the clothes from in there.
3: Janice. A guy, it's Tony. Let me get the clothes from in there, you lousy double-crossing dame.
2: Kid, please, you gotta understand. He said he'd send me up, too.
4: Hey, what's going on here? Hey, Janice, what's the matter?
2: No, kid, don't do it.
3: You, Connie, wake up. I want you to know who gave it to you.
4: Let me up. Let me out of this thing.
3: You
4: what's
3: sold me up the river. Give me to the cops, and then you take my girl.
4: Your girl, you jerk kid. She was mine all the time.
3: And then you got my dough. She was yours all the time. So that was your racket.
4: No, kid, no. Put away the ship.
3: You're done, done. When I cut a man, he dies slow. But he dies.
2: I gotta get away. Murder. I can't stay.
3: Get away from that door. Get away. Cheaters, get in here.
2: Gotta get away. Connie's dying. I gotta get away.
3: You've got trouble, kid. Connie, the fence in there. I gave it to her. Now her.
4: I told you, dames is poison, kid.
2: Kid, Connie, don't hurt me. Don't hurt me. No.
3: Pretty face. Ah! Lion mouth. No more lipstick. Just blood. Blood.
0: Well, what are you waiting for? Will you finish it, kid?
3: Finish it. Huh. It's done. I'm done. We're all done.
0: Finish the dame. You don't want to leave nobody to talk.
3: What do I care? I'll know I did it.
0: You're nuts. You're complete nuts.
3: Cheaters. Call the cops.
0: Now, I knew you were crazy.
3: I told you something you want when I gave her. Call them. Pick up the phone. Call them. And beat it. You'll have a start. They'll have me. They won't worry none about you. They get you. You can tell them you saw me do it. Then I went crazy or something. You'll get off easier than me. Oh, call them. Call them quick before I lose my nerve and cut both of us. Call them. You hear me? Call them now. Tell them... Kid should just cut up his past. And he got no future.

0: Now here in person is Dickie Moore.
1: There's a great deal of truth in Kid Shiv's story. There's truth in the fact that he took what seemed to be the easy way out of a bad environment. There's truth in the fact that he was helped along the way by male and female hoodlums whose prototypes exist in actual events. And there's truth in the fact that the kid, like so many young men, found no help when he was put away. That he was given no retraining toward a useful life. But the most tragic truth of all is that society as a whole loses many potentially good citizens when it fails to open up the right roads to such a large segment of our youth. In the end, for society as well as for the criminal, crime does not pay.
0: Thank you, Mr. Moore. Crime Does Not Pay is written by Ira Marion and directed by Marx B. Loeb, with music composed and conducted by John Gart. Technical advisor is Burton B. Turkus. The events, characters, and names used in the story you've just heard are fictitious. Any similarity is purely coincidental. This is Bob Williams speaking.

0: Crime does not pay.
1: Nice going, Annie. Very nice. You're terrific.
2: It's easy with a rifle, Frank. Here, watch. Anyhow, tin cans on a fence don't move.
1: Moving targets, huh, Annie?
2: Yeah.
1: All right, now look what I rigged up yesterday.
2: What?
1: You see, here, look, you pull the rope here. Right?
2: Yeah.
1: And way off there, a can swings like a pendulum. Right?
2: Hey, that's better. Okay, let's see. There's nothing to
1: it. You folks must have named you for Annie Oakley.
2: Like I said, Frankie, with a rifle, it's a cinch. Watch me with a pistol now. Okay. Start the can swinging.
1: Yeah, check.
2: Here I go. One and two and... How am I doing, boy?
1: Oh, baby, you are a genius with a gun. Another couple of weeks and we'll be going places.
2: Weeks? What's the matter with right now? If I can hit tin cans at this distance, a guard at a bank ought to be easy as the side of a barn.
0: In the interest of good citizenship and law enforcement, we present Crime Does Not Pay, based on the famous Metro-Goldwyn-Mayer series of short subjects. In just a moment, you will hear Two-Gun Annie, starring Joan Loring.

0: Now, Crime Does Not Pay, starring Joan Loring as Ann Armistead in Two Gun Annie. It was strange somehow, at least to those who knew her. Ann was a small girl, light brown hair, nice features, a pretty girl. More, Ann had every advantage of a decent upbringing and a nice home. Her father, Martin Armistead, widowed when Ann was quite young, was a school teacher. Respectability was the keynote of his life and of Ann's. All of which made it seem hardly within the realm of possibility that her father should have trouble with Ann. Still, the trouble came to the point where the father faced his daughter in the living room and spoke to her in no uncertain terms.
1: It's beyond my comprehension, Ann. I know what you've been up to, but I can't believe it.
2: What do you know I've been up to, Dad?
1: You were involved with the hot rods on the road Saturday night. You were at the roadside rest until after 2 a.m.
2: So what? What if I was? And how do you know this anyway? Did you see me?
1: One question at a time, Ann. I know because Joe Barlow saw you from his prowl car and came to me about it.
2: Joe Barlow should mind his own business.
1: It is his business, Ann. He's a policeman. I never thought you would be a policeman's business, Ann.
2: So we were speeding. We weren't risking anybody's neck but our own. There wasn't another car on the road.
1: Stop it, Ann. You're a senior at high school. You know better. Even if you haven't any sense of responsibility, you ought to know
2: better
1: than...
2: I don't want any sense of responsibility. I want to have some fun.
1: Do you call it having fun when you put me to shame before the whole town?
2: Let the town mind its own business.
1: Perhaps when a teacher can't control his own child, it is the town's business. It may follow from that that he can't control other people's children, even in the classroom.
2: Oh, cut it out, Dad. You can't get around me that way, and you know it.
1: What do I have to do with you, Ann? Lock you in your room?
2: Try it and see what happens. I'll be 18 in a month. You'll lose me as an income tax deduction man.
1: Ann, I order you to stop your present behavior.
2: Save it, Dad. You're just talking.
1: Oh, am I? Well, then you listen, young lady. I've done my best for you since your mother died. You've never wanted for anything. You've had plenty of freedom. Maybe I should have seen to it that you were taught more self-control. I don't know. But I'll tell you this.
2: Oh.
1: I know you're a leader among the crowd that drives these jalopies and raises General Ned around town. And if you don't quit them now, I'll turn you over to Joe Barlow myself the day you're 18.
2: All finished, Dad?
1: In more ways than one.
2: Okay. Then I'm going out. Got a date with Frankie.
1: I warn you,
2: Save it, Dad. You said your piece, now I'll say mine. Before I give you or anybody a chance to turn me in, I'll leave this one-horse town forever. Take it or leave it, Dad.

0: I'm sick of it, Frankie. I just won't take any more. I won't.
1: Well, what do you think? You think I like this town? Or what I'm doing, Annie Pie? Jerking sodas for a bunch of kids in jeans? Great for excitement, I don't think.
0: What brought you here in the first place, then?
1: The railroad. This was as far from hometown as my dough would take me.
0: Well, you've been making money. Why do you stick?
1: On account of a little babe with light brown hair who's afraid of nothing. Not even of me.
0: Afraid of you, Frankie? You're the only man in town.
1: You can say that again.
0: Hey, how fast did we go last night?
1: Last night I went 65. Now, what'll you bet I can get her up to 70?
0: Go on, try it. You think she'll hold together?
1: I tightened the bailing wire this morning. Ready now? Hold on, baby. Here we go.
0: Wow. Frankie. Please. Keep her going.
1: Down to the floor.
0: Frankie, this is great. It's the fastest you've ever gone.
1: Put your head out the window.
0: Oh, Frankie.
1: How about that, huh?
0: Oh, this is great.
1: Oh, shut the radiator. Couldn't take it.
0: But the needle went to 72. It
1: 72,
0: was wonderful,
1: huh?
0: Frankie. Okay. Yeah, it was just wonderful. Boy, when we roll like that, it's out of this world.
1: Well, you sure like speed, don't you, Annie Pie? Huh?
0: I like anything that'll get me out of this jump and far, far away. Oh, Frankie, I'm so bored. I'm so darn bored. Except when we do things like that.
1: Now, honey, take it easy, huh? Now, just settle down for a minute, because I want to talk to you.
0: Now you sound like my father.
1: I don't feel like your father.
0: You don't act like him. Oh, Frankie.
1: Do you mean it, baby, about getting out of this town?
0: Like I never meant anything in my whole life. I want to get away. Get to a big city, maybe. Get my hands on some dough, real money.
1: How's your patience, Ann?
0: Patience? What for?
1: Bowie, we might have to take more of this before we could really get away.
0: Hey. You sound like you had a plan.
1: I have. Now listen, I could go back home.
0: Yeah.
1: Tell the family I came back because I'm married and broke. They'd give me the money to send for you. That'd be the first step.
0: Yeah?
1: After that, we could go on and we could plan. We could make real plans. You and me together, Annie Pie, we could go places.
0: All right, Frankie. I'll be 18 next month. I'll be on my own. Send for me then, Frankie. And I'll take the first train going your way.

0: Frankie?
1: Hey!
0: Frankie, here I am!
1: Baby, you look terrific.
0: I feel terrific. I'm here.
1: What about your old man?
0: Oh, I had it out with him. Told him I was going bye-bye. He didn't say much, just looked sad around the edges.
1: Uh-huh.
0: Hey, I'm free, Frankie. Where do we go from here?
1: Oh, we go to my folks' place. For a while, anyway. Hey. Here.

0: anyhow, tin cans on a fence don't move.
1: Moving targets, Annie. All right, now look what I rigged up yesterday.
0: Yeah?
1: You see here, look, you pull her up here, see?
0: Yeah.
1: And way off there, see, a can swings like a pendulum.
0: Hey, that's better. Okay, let's see. There's nothing to it.
1: Sister, your folks must have named you for Annie Oakley.
0: Like I said, Frankie, with a rifle, it's a cinch. Okay, watch me with a pistol now. Okay, start the can swing.
1: Yeah, check.
0: Here I go.
1: Huh?
0: One, two, and... How am I doing,
1: boy?
0: Oh,
1: you're a genius with a gun, baby. Another couple of weeks and we'll be going places.
0: Weeks? Well, what's the matter with right now? If I can hit tin cans at this distance, a guard at a bank ought to be as easy as the side of the barn.
2: Why, Ann, whatever. Where are you two going this time of morning?
1: We're going hunting, Mom. Deer season opens today.
2: Well, the slacks are all right, Ann, but... Well, I must say you look like a boy with that baseball cap and all.
1: That's the idea, Mom.
2: Now, why would a young man want his wife to look like a boy?
1: Well, fellas might kid me too much. You know, who takes his wife along, honey?
0: You do, darling.
1: Don't I, though?
2: Both of you be careful. More people get killed in accidents. Here, Anne, wear this.
0: Your red scarf? But, Ma, when
2: then nobody will mistake you for an animal. There. Red goes well with your coloring.
1: Let's go, Annie Pie.
2: No breakfast?
0: Oh, we'll be all right. We're going through town. Frank says the hunting is better over in that direction. Don't you, Frankie?
1: Hmm? Oh, yeah, sure. Well, goodbye, Mom. Don't worry. We're going to be fine.
3: Look out, he's got a gun! Look out, he's
1: going to
3: shoot
1: us! All right, shut up, everybody. Shut up. Shut up now, do you hear me? First man opens his mouth, gets it. See my partner's guns? He's got an itchy finger. I'll keep him covered, kid, while I get the cash.
2: You bet, fella. We said don't move! Shut up, lady, you're not hurt! Shut up, everybody!
1: All right, kid, I got all the cash. Let's go.
4: Boy, there should be a run on this bank this afternoon. Huh?
2: The sergeant.
1: Yeah.
2: Quick, before they turn on the alarm.
1: Gee. How much you think we got, Annie? Fine.
0: We'll count it later. Good hunting, though. Hey, you think they knew?
1: No, not a chance. Hey, there goes the alarm.
0: Keep driving. I'll watch behind. Let me get rid of your Ma's red scarf. They'll be describing it all over in half an hour.
1: But we'll be out of the state.
0: Hey, Frankie, police car taking off after us.
1: That was fast.
0: Slow down a minute.
2: Slow down. Don't worry, like I say. They can catch us anyway. They got souped up motors.
0: Good. Hold steady now. Don't spoil my aim.
1: And don't kill anybody.
0: You think I'm crazy? I just want to... Oh, I missed. Both hands. One more try. They're getting closer.
1: Shooting at us.
0: Well, did you think they wouldn't? Hold everything, Frankie. I can't miss this time. Hey, I got him. Right front tire. Blew right off the rim. Speed up, Frankie. We're in the clear. Now they'll never catch us.
5: In just a moment, Crime Does Not Pay will continue with Two Gun Annie.

Now we continue with Crime Does Not Pay, starring Joan Loring as Ann Armistead in Two Gun Annie. They made it that first time. They made it completely. The police car, its tires shot out by Ann's marksmanship, abandoned the chase. Ann and Frankie drove into the next state, to the outskirts of a big city. There, excited, tired, they left their jalopy well hidden in a small wood, but not before Ann had exchanged her boy's attire for a sweater and skirt. Then they walked into the heart of the city, found a furnished room, and settled down.

0: A week passed. The excitement began to disappear. Another week and another. By the end of the month, with pursuit apparently a thing of the past, Anne and Frank ventured into the streets in daylight as well as at night. Late one afternoon, in a quiet residential neighborhood.
1: Frankie?
2: Yeah?
1: How much do we have left? Of the money, I mean.
2: Enough.
1: Oh, now you bought me clothes. We've been to nightclubs. How much is left?
2: Well, you counted it with me. You know how much we had in the first place.
1: Oh, I see. We're almost broke, huh?
2: Yeah, check, Annie Pie.
1: We better start thinking about getting some more.
2: Oh, we'll need a car for that.
1: Well, that should be pretty easy. Only this time, no jalopy, a real car.
2: Why not a heap?
1: A real car doesn't sway. Not as much, anyway. I don't want to waste bullets like the last
3: Annie
1: time.
3: Annie Pie, you're terrific.
1: Thanks, Frankie.
2: Any special kind of car you're thinking of?
1: Yeah, a heavy one.
2: Heavy?
1: Yeah, see, like that sedan over there.
2: Yeah. Looks like there's plenty of speed under that hood, huh?
1: Yeah. I wonder... Come on, Frankie.
2: Now what?
1: Neighborhood like this, people have a tendency to get careless a little. Oh, they sure do. Look.
2: Yeah, I see the keys.
1: Hanging right in the lock on the dashboard.
2: Hmm?
1: Oh, it's practically an invitation.
2: Isn't it, though?
1: Do we?
2: We do. It's a keen job, this one, huh?
1: You can say that again.
2: Where to, madame?
1: The house, Franklin.
2: The house?
1: There's certain equipment we don't want to leave behind, including the firearms. And the young gentleman's outfit that fits me so well.

0: gas, sir? How many gallons?
1: 5 will do it, mister.
0: Will you turn off your ignition, please, because...
2: Sorry, mister. As you can see, it's not your gas we're after.
0: Mister, tell the boy to put that gun away.
1: Why, when I told him to check it out in the first place? I do like the kid says, see?
0: Well, there's not much in the register. Please don't...
2: Get moving. If it's not in the register, it's someplace. Filling station big as this always has plenty of dough on Saturday.
3: Yes, sir. Yes, ma'am. What may we do for you?
1: We want a room. What have you got?
3: Well, sir...
2: We've driven a long way today. Anything with a bath will do.
3: Sorry, ma'am. There's nothing left with bath.
1: Well, how much without?
3: There's nothing left without either, sir.
1: Did you hear that, dear?
2: I heard. Not very hospitable, is he?
1: No. Now, don't you think you could be more accommodating if you were in his place, dear?
2: Oh, I know I could.
3: Now, see here,
2: You see here.
3: A gun.
2: 2 of them. And they talk loud if they have to.
1: You want to know what they say?
3: Yes, sir.
1: They say, get into the office. My wife will mind the desk for you. Go on, get back into the office with me. Open the safe. Where are a couple of guests you're going to pay to get to leave?
4: Lots of power under that hood. How I'd love to let her out.
2: But you won't. Not past the limit yet. No traffic cops this trip.
4: Check. Annie Pye, did you ever see a scared rabbit like that hotel clerk?
2: What a waste of time. $500 in the safe, and look at the chances we took.
4: Well, the chances are part of this business, Annie Pye. It's like the big businessmen say, the calculated risk.
2: Yeah, sure, but the profit's got to be worth the risk.
4: A meaning, baby?
2: That the First National Bank over in White Oak is just begging for a heist.
4: And we didn't do so good at the first job in a bank.
2: Because we were green. We didn't figure on the time lock on the vault. This time we're really planning it. This is going to be a real haul.
1: Not a soul around. Perfect.
2: 8:40, he'll be along any minute.
1: Cashier?
2: Right. He opens up, locks the door behind him. A couple of minutes later, his assistant comes in. Same routine. Just like I told you yesterday. Time lock opens the vault at 8:55 sharp. We'll have 5 minutes to clean out the joint.
1: Watch it, Annie. Here he comes.
2: Check and double check. Mind if we come in with you, mister?
5: I'm sorry. The bank isn't open until 9.
1: Yeah, get in. Shut the door. Your regular routine. This ain't no cap pistol.
2: Mine neither.
5: Yes, of course.
1: All right, move fast now. Come on, open the cages.
5: But they are open.
1: You know what I mean. Pull that switch. I want the alarm off before I clean out the teller's cages.
5: You know your business, don't you? Here you are.
1: All right, now face to the wall. As soon as your partner comes in, here's what I want you to...
2: He's at the door.
1: Yeah. What a surprise he's in for.
2: Yeah.
6: Morning, Arthur.
5: Oh.
2: You got early customers over against the wall. Go on, move.
5: Yeah, yes, of course.
2: All right, Frankie, clean out the cages.
1: It's an easy $15,000 here in cash, kid.
2: There'll be more in the vault.
5: The vault? You can't open it until 11 o'clock.
2: Save it, Smarty. We know the time lock goes off at 8:55, and you know the combination.
5: No, Arthur, you can't give it to them.
2: That'll take care of him for a while. We intend to have that vault open, Mr. Cashier.
5: And I have every intention of opening it. I don't especially care for a blow like that one. May I help him?
2: You may not.
5: He's bleeding badly. A gun barrel is a nasty weapon to hit a man.
2: Shut up or you'll get it, too.
1: Already on the vault, kid.
2: All right, you. Downstairs, the vault.
5: Certainly. This way.
1: An obliging punk, isn't he?
5: Oh, we don't mind. After all, we're insured, you know, and we're a national bank. We have plenty of resources. Only fools like my assistant would argue with loaded revolvers. Isn't that right?
2: Stop talking. Get the vault open. Open it, you hear, and shut up. Or we'll leave you inside it after we clean it out. Get moving now. Fast. Hey, Frankie, what are you doing?
1: I'm hungry, honey. Coffee and hamburger do good right now. How about you?
2: Well, I suppose. I'd feel better if we had a few more miles between us and White Oak before we stopped.
1: Well, they wouldn't expect us to stop this close. You get it?
2: Uh-huh. Leave the haul in the car?
1: Yeah, why not? Now, who'd expect to find 15 G's in cash and 25 more in securities in a parked car? Some haul, huh, Annie Pye?
2: 40,000, not bad.
1: Not bad at all.
2: Let's go.
1: Now, tell me, can you figure it, Annie Pye?
2: What?
1: With dough lying around like that loose in banks, People taking jobs in joints like this.
2: I wonder what they do for excitement.
1: A drive-in movie, I guess. Hit yourself to a stool, Annie Pine.
2: Hey, place smells good. Maybe I am hungry.
6: Morning, folks.
2: Hi, morning.
1: Frankly, afternoon, isn't it?
6: Not till afternoon. Will it be?
1: A couple with and coffee.
6: Any wheat cakes? I'll find out. Here, let me give you the setup. How about some coffee right away?
1: Good idea.
6: You come far this morning?
2: Not too far.
6: Is that your car out there?
1: Yeah, smooth, ain't it?
6: Oh, sure is.
2: Why do you ask?
6: Well, youngsters like you usually have jalopies, not big sedans like
1: that
6: one.
1: Well, it was my father's. He got a new one. He gave me that one.
6: You're lucky. Wish I had a father like that. Excuse me, I'll ask the cook about the wheat cakes.
2: Coffee's good, isn't it, Frankie?
1: Sure is.
6: Hello? Hello? Is Sergeant Kurowski there? Margaret. No, I'm working this morning. Look, Dave, I think I got him here. The kids who stuck up the bank in White Oak this morning. The FBI called before, gave a description, told us to call you. Their car is a maroon sedan, right year, right make. Only the young one's a girl. She must have been wearing slacks. Okay, I'll try to hold him. Only tell those G-men to hurry, will you? I think she's got a gun in her purse.
2: Say, how long does it take to make fresh wheat cake batter?
6: Well, cook's very fussy about it, and he was upset because the old stuff was sour.
1: Take a burger, Ann. Let's get going.
2: Yeah, tell him to kill the wheats and make me a burger.
6: Okay, if that's what you want.
2: Hey, what's up, sister?
7: All right, you kids. Reach.
8: What? What's a stick-up?
7: FBI. That was a national bank in White Oak. We've got your cold, kids. Thanks to this lady here.
2: She kept us here. She phoned the cops and kept us
7: here. Don't touch that purse.
8: No, Annie, don't.
2: Nobody takes me in. Not even my own father could do that.
7: I'm sorry. It's just your arm. We don't like to shoot, kids, but your shooting days are over. You should have been quicker on the draw.
8: I didn't touch no gun. I didn't.
2: Frank, you louse. You rotten filthy.
7: All right, save it, both of you. That assistant cashier... You fractured his skull. He died an hour ago. You're both due for a murder rap.
2: Oh.
7: All right, let's get going. The only party who comes out of this ahead is that lady back at the counter. The insurance company posted a reward half an hour ago.
9: Crime does not pay. Joan Loring, who starred as Ann Armistead in Two Gun Annie, will be back with you in just a moment.

0: Now here in person is Joan Loring.
1: To me, at least, the story of Anne Armistead and Frank Winfield is a revealing one. Both young people came from good homes. Anne especially seemed to have every opportunity to grow into a fine woman, a good citizen. Still, they went, in the old expression, they went wrong. Where and why? Examination of both their stories gives us one important clue. Both of them felt their lives were dull, that they needed excitement and a chance for adventure. This feeling is part and parcel of youth. But for Anne and Frank, there was no provision for working off that extra steam. There was no program, no plan. There was no guidance for them. The older generation failed them, as it's failing in so many communities across this nation with disastrous results. That's why, in the last analysis, Anne and Frank sought the release which leads only to the final lesson, that crime does not pay.
0: Thank you, Miss Loring. Does Not Pay is written by Ira Marion and directed by Mark B. Loeb, with music composed and conducted by John Gart. Technical advisor is Burton B. Turkus. The events, characters, and names used in the story you've just heard are fictitious. Any similarity is purely coincidental. This is Bob Williams speaking.

0: Crime does not pay.
1: How long are we going to hang around here, Stan?
2: I'm giving him 5 more minutes.
1: Nice wood, nice bricks, lovely roofing. They'll look good on a school and better on the kind of house we're investing in.
2: What's the laugh? I told those bums to have men here.
1: Well, I didn't mean nothing, Stan. They wouldn't dare not send the men over.
2: It looks like they're daring. What are they? Nothing but a bunch of 2-for-a-nickel dumbheads who can lay bricks or put up a roof.
1: Well, don't get sore at me, Stan. I ain't done nothing.
2: I've waited for them long enough. Come on, Hod. We're going places.
1: Anything you say, boss.
2: I say we're going to find out who's running things around here. And if the answer ain't Stan Dawson, somebody's going to get hurt. Somebody's going to get hurt. Bad.
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0: Now, Crime Does Not Pay, starring Richard Durr as Stan Dawson in Building Blocks. At the turn of the century, the term was graft. Today, the term is racket. 50 years ago, misappropriation of public funds was a practice confined to a few corrupt politicians. Today, such activity is part and parcel of organized crime, founded on the same methods which enable the underworld to creep into so much of everyday life. Intimidation, terror, and death. Stan Dawson was considered a smart cookie in the district where he operated. He and his lieutenant, Hod Westby, were unknown to the vast majority of the plain people in whose midst they lived. They certainly were unknown to Tom Benson, Whitey Walker, and their comrades in the building trades until the day when Tom, Whitey, and the rest of the union board met to discuss new work for which contracts had just been signed.
1: All right, man, discussion's open.
2: Tom?
1: Whitey Walker has the floor.
2: Just a question, Mr. Chairman. Will the new school building mean bigger income to the union?
1: Well, it can and it may not.
2: How so?
1: Well, it seems to me if putting up the new school means just a few jobs, then the men working on it, well, they'll be only paid-up members. It won't bring in any more dues. But if there are a lot of jobs, well, men behind in their dues will be paying up and will be taking in more new members, too.
2: Yeah. Well, has anybody seen the plans? How big a job is it?
1: The plans are filed at the city hall. Plenty big, Whitey. Plenty.
2: Then it should be good for a lot of people.
3: If you're talking about the new school, it'll be good for you. If you fellas do like I ask.
1: This is a private meeting, gentlemen. Strangers are not allowed.
3: Get him, Hod. Strangers not allowed.
4: Yeah, get him. The big shot.
2: You want to see us? Wait outside.
3: Shut up, you.
4: You heard the boss, didn't you?
3: I said shut up. I came here for a purpose. You listen.
2: Do we have to take this, Tom?
1: I don't see why.
3: You'll see why. Now, listen. I'm Stan Dawson. This is Hod Westby.
2: Never heard of you.
3: You have now, smart guy. And if you know what's good for you, you'll listen, see? Accidents have happened before on new buildings. Guys can get killed on scaffolds.
1: We don't have to listen to your threats, Mr. Dawson, whoever you may be.
3: Sit down, shut up.
1: I'm the chairman here.
3: Now, get this. I'm running the building trades racket in this town, see? Okay, you get it now, do you? Well, get this, too. I'm declaring myself in on the new school. Truckman's organization has learned its lesson. They're cooperating with me, see? Tell them, Hod.
4: A truckload of bricks can make an awful mess of a man when the steering gear goes bad all of a sudden.
3: Understand? Okay. So here's the pitch. The truckers will see to it that I get the building materials where I want them. You characters are going to see to it that I get the labor to build me some nice places out of that material when and where I want it. Everybody on the school job donates one day's work to me, Stan Dawson. You'll be on the city payroll, but you'll work for me. You work for me, that is, if you know what's good for you. I'll let you know when and where. What you're so surprised about? Look at them, Hod. A real bunch of dummies. They never heard of this racket before.

0: Okay, Mr. Dodge, you got the lot, 6 of them. I'll pay cash.
1: I think you ought to understand, Mr. Dawson, the land and that development is reasonable because building materials are so scarce hereabouts.
0: I'll worry about the building materials. You give me the lots. How much?
1: $50 apiece, be all right?
0: $300 cash. I'll take title right away. Mr. Dodge, I'm a fast operator. I'm going to have houses on those lots before you can say I'm a bricklayer.
1: Mr. Dawson.
0: Drop in any place. The carpenters will take care of it for me.
2: Okay, Mr. Dawson. They usually like the wood off in one corner of the lot. Like about here?
0: And start unloading. Hart will give you a hand, won't you, Hart?
3: Me? Handle them planks?
0: Oh, you're big and strong, aren't you, Hart? And if that driver's nice enough to deliver us a load of lumber to this lot, like he's going to deliver bricks tomorrow and roofing the day after, like we planned, the least we can do is give him a hand unloading, see?
4: How long are we going to hang around here, Stan?
0: I'm giving him 5 minutes more.
4: Nice wood, nice bricks, lovely roofing. They'll look good on a school and better on the kind of house we're investing in.
0: What's the laugh? I told those bums to have men here.
4: Well, I didn't mean nothing, Stan. They wouldn't dare not send men over.
0: Looks like they're daring. What are they? Nothing but a bunch of two-for-a-nickel dumbheads who can lay bricks and put up a roof.
4: Well, don't get sore at me, Stan. I ain't done nothing.
0: I've waited for them long enough. Come on, Hart. We're going places.
4: Yeah. Anything you say, boy.
0: I say we're going to find out who's running things around here. If the answer ain't Stan Dawson, somebody's going to get hurt. Somebody's going to get hurt. Bad. Okay, Benson, you too, Walker.
5: Oh, it's you, Dawson.
6: Why don't you and your hoodlum shut that door, Dawson, with yourselves on the outside?
0: Still a wise guy, aren't you, Walker?
6: Wise enough not to play ball with bums like you.
5: Should I let him have it, boss?
0: Not yet, Hart. But he'll learn. They all do.
4: State your business, Dawson, and
0: you
4: get
0: know
4: out.
0: My business. I want this union to assign men to my jobs.
4: Are you prepared to pay the regular scale?
0: Are you kidding?
6: Look, Dawson, we're not sending any men from the school job over to your lots on city time. Get it through your thick head.
0: Save the name-calling, Walker. We've got special treatment for characters like you.
6: I've been laying bricks for 20 years. Hoodlums don't scare me.
7: Let me have a
0: I'll handle this. Now get this straight, Benson. I bought me some lots, see? The truck driver's got sense. When I tell him one load a day gets delivered to my lots, by mistake, they do like they're told. So I got all the material I need. From roof to plumbing. From flooring to electric fixtures. The city will never miss this stuff. Now, I want that material put together into houses on my lots. I want your men to do that building one day a week each while they're on the city payroll, period. Get those men on my jobs, Benson, and I ain't kidding. That's all. Come on, Hart.

0: Tom.
1: Yes, dear?
0: What's wrong, Tom?
1: Nothing, Grace, nothing. And what'd you do that for?
0: Because I want to talk to you, dear.
1: What about?
0: I want to know what's been on your mind these past few weeks.
1: Well, not a thing, Grace. Not a thing.
0: That's not so. I've been married to you for 15 years. I know when something's wrong. Is it the school job?
1: School's going up fine. Lots of men working. Good thing for the whole town.
0: Is there graft, Tom?
1: I suppose so. The city contract.
0: But I thought you and the union were going to fight graft, Tom.
1: We are.
0: But...
1: No but.
0: There is. Someplace. There's something wrong, and I mean to find out what it is. I'll get it.
1: No,
0: here.
1: No, I'll go.
0: Very well, Tom, but you don't get off that easily.
2: Hi, Benson.
3: Yeah, hiya.
1: I'll see you at the office.
2: You'll see us here. Now, keep out of my home.
1: Don't be childish, Benson.
2: That's better. Nice of you to invite us in.
3: Yeah, real nice.
1: What do you want?
2: Workmen. In my house. You know that, Benson.
0: Is anything wrong, Oh, excuse me.
2: You can stay, lady.
3: Yeah, you can stay.
1: Grace, go back into the living room.
2: I said she stays.
0: But I don't understand.
1: Not necessary.
2: Oh, but it is. You see, Mrs. Benson, your husband is refusing to cooperate with a building contractor's protective association, of which I happen to be president. And my friend here is executive secretary.
0: The Contractors Protective Association? What's that?
2: We protect contractors against unions like your husband's that refuse to let men work on certain jobs.
0: Tom? You don't let men work? Well, that's not
2: you
0: right.
2: You don't understand. This isn't a legitimate job.
0: But the contractors... You better tell me, Tom.
2: Go on, Benson. Tell her about it the way you see it.
1: This man has stolen building materials from the school job. He wants the union to send men over to build for him while they're on city time. Well, that's stealing, too, and we'll have no part of it.
0: So this is why you... Tom, I think these men are leaving.
2: That's only your husband's way of telling the story, Mrs. Benson. Oh, I think he'll see it all differently in a few minutes.
0: Let go of me.
1: Take your hands off my wife.
2: Work him over, huh?
4: With pleasure.
1: Why, you...
2: Hold still and quiet, lady.
0: No.
1: You know what I'm supposed to know.
4: You dirty rotten thing. Your breath. You'll need it. Oh.
0: Tom.
1: Attaboy, huh?
0: Tom.
1: Take him. Oh. Break a river, too.
0: Tom.
4: Well, that do it, boss?
2: Yeah, okay.
0: Tom, darling.
2: Shut up, you. I want your husband to hear this. I'm going to say it only once. Now, this is an order, Benson. I want men on my lots. Get them over there. Understand? No men. And your wife gets what you got with trimmings. In fact, get over to my place yourself. Monday, A.M. That's all. You know what's good for you. You'll do like you're told. Let's go, Hod.
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0: Now we continue with Crime Does Not Pay, starring Richard Durr as Stan Dawson in Building Blocks. The Benson household was an angry and fearful place after Stan and Hodge slammed the door behind them. Grace helped her husband to his bed, torn between fear for him and anger at the men who dared to terrorize decent people in this manner. Tom nursed his bruises, controlled his anger, and found himself full of fear for Grace. The following Monday, Tom made up his mind and led some of his friends to Stan Dawson's lots to begin work on the new houses. It was a day or two later, back on the job at the new school building, that Whitey stopped Tom on the scaffolding.
1: Just a minute, Tom.
2: I gotta get up to the next level.
1: You can talk a minute.
2: I can't. I gotta hurry.
1: Why? Because you wasted time on Dawson's lot the other day?
2: So what if I did?
1: Look, Tom, you're the boss in our local. The other men follow you. And you're leading in the wrong direction, Tom. Why?
2: None of your business. Now let me get up above.
1: It is my business. Like a lawyer says, you're compounding a felony. I asked my neighbor's boy about that. He looked it up in a law book he studied.
2: It's still my business.
1: Well, so long as you drag other guys in with you, it's everybody's business. I'm sore, Tom. I'm not going to stand for it.
2: The truckmen are.
1: I know about them. I don't know why they're doing it. But it still doesn't mean you can do the exact opposite from what we decided at the board meeting.
2: Well, maybe I know why the truckmen are doing what they're doing.
1: I don't care why they are doing anything.
2: Whitey, that shiner I was wearing, the tape on my ribs right now. You think I fell off a ladder, maybe?
1: Maybe you did.
2: And maybe I took a beating.
1: It wouldn't be the first time. In the old days,
2: in the old days, I didn't have a wife.
1: Look, I know Grace, Tom. If Grace knew what you're doing...
2: Grace doesn't know about anybody except me.
1: Well, that's what I'm saying. If Grace knew what was happening, she'd be as sore as I am. Why don't you tell her?
2: She's scared enough now.
1: So she'd be a little more scared, but you could talk to the guys. They'd go along with you.
2: They got families, too.
1: Nuts, Tom. I think you've gone chicken. Well, you can stock this in your craw for what it's worth. No two-bit hoodlum is going to make Whitey Walker do anything he don't want to do. Take it or leave it.

0: Well, Benson, nice to see you working here.
1: Me, is it?
0: Sure. It's always nice to see a man who gets wise. Isn't it hot?
1: You bet, boss.
0: Trouble is, not enough men got wise.
2: Now, look, Dawson, I'm doing the best I can.
0: The best isn't good enough. Work's going too slow on my project. School will be finished before these houses are. Then I gotta go pay labor. And that's against my principle. Especially when I can get the city to pay the men for me. Isn't that right, Hart?
2: You sure think of every gimmick, boss.
0: So I want more men over here, Benson. And I want Whitey Walker with them.
2: I talked to Whitey. He's stubborn.
0: Maybe I should talk to Whitey.
2: He still won't come.
0: And until he comes, his buddies won't come either.
2: Maybe this Whitey character needs a lesson.
3: Whitey's got no family. You won't get him like you got me.
0: Look, Benson, I'm through kidding. I want a real crew on this job tomorrow, understand?
2: I'll try. I can't force them.
0: Okay, so you can't force them. But if Walker learns his lesson...
2: No, I don't know.
0: No, but I know. Come on, Hod. School's gonna begin for Whitey Walker today.

0: Another couple of buckets of the hot stuff, and we'll have the roof pretty well finished.
1: Hot stuff, eh, Walker?
0: Beat it. Non-workers ain't allowed on the scaffolding.
1: Ah, but we're tourists, Walker.
0: Beat it.
1: Now, ain't you going to show us the sights up here, like that church spire over there, and the hot stuff in the barrel down below? Now, what is that stuff, anyhow?
0: Don't you know pitch when you see it or smell it?
1: Pitch. Like tar. Say, Hod, remember that character we tarred and feathered a couple of years back?
2: Yeah, I sure do. Boy, did he holler.
0: Look, I told you guys to scram. It's dangerous up here.
1: For us?
0: Yeah, for you.
1: How about yourself?
0: Oh, I've been lots higher than this.
1: The higher, the longer the fall.
0: Save it. You don't kid me.
1: One question, Walker. Are you going to work on my job or aren't you?
0: I'm too busy earning an honest living.
1: Yeah, you can be honest. Don't matter exactly where you work.
0: What would a mug like you know about what's honest? Hey, watch what you're doing.
3: I'm watching. You better watch how you talk to the boss.
0: He's not my boss. Maybe some other fellow.
1: Be careful, Walker. Let's know when you're in a spot.
0: Are you kidding?
1: I'm not kidding. Look at yourself, talking smart. With me in front of you, Hod behind you. Nothing the other way but empty space and a barrel of pitch. Now answer me straight. Are you going to report over on my lot tomorrow morning?
0: No.
1: All right, Hod. It'll be an accident.
4: Hey, cut it out.
5: Here you go, bud. A long way down.
1: Bullseye, Hod. Right in the barrel.

0: Friends, the first business of this meeting tonight is to discuss the funeral arrangements for Whitey. Any questions before we start?
1: Yes, I've got a question.
0: Bob Harvey.
1: I understand Whitey was your friend and all, but I'd like to ask why Mrs. Benson is present tonight. Our board meetings are private, aren't they?
0: I'm glad you brought that up, Bob. Will you let my wife tell you why? Thank you. Grace?
2: Gentlemen, I asked Tom if I could come tonight because, well, Whitey was our best friend. They both feel guilty about his death.
1: Well, an accident can happen to anybody in our work, Mrs. Benson.
2: Accident? To Whitey? He was as sure-footed as a cat. The scaffold was as safe for him as the sidewalk is for me.
1: Are you suggesting that Whitey's fall was no accident, Mrs. Benson?
2: I know it wasn't. Tom knows it wasn't. That was no more accident than Tom's black eye and taped ribs were an accident. And Tom got those in the front hall of our house when Stan Dawson and Hod Westby paid us a visit one night.
1: Tom! Is that why you said it was okay for us to work over on those lots?
0: Well, I had to. They said they'd hurt Grace. I should have called their bluff. Whitey'd be alive today.
1: You should have told us. Since when can hoodlums like Dawson pull stuff like this on decent working guys? I move we turn him over to the cops.
0: But there's no real evidence. Only my word that Dawson threatened to teach Whitey a lesson.
2: But you can get the evidence.
1: Get it? How?
2: You can find a way. You'll think about it. You've got to. You know what they'll say about your union? Racketeer controlled, all that, if you don't. There must be a way to get Dawson and Westby, both of them. I won't rest. Whitey won't rest until you find it.

0: I got your call, Benson.
1: You want us?
2: Yeah. You and your boy, both of you. We're here.
1: Yep, we sure are.
2: I want to talk private. Come over here. What's up? You trying to shake down Benson?
1: Of course not.
2: I just thought it'd be more private over here near the pitch barrel.
1: Well, it's awful hot here, ain't it?
2: You work up above, you get plenty chilly. Don't feel hot down here. Okay. This is private enough. What's on your mind?
1: A little contribution.
2: Oh, hiya, Bob. Maybe Stan and Hod here might want to contribute to Whitey's funeral. Flowers or something.
3: It is a shakedown.
4: Oh, nothing of the kind. I saw you talking to Whitey the day he fell. We thought you might want to send regrets. You must have been friends of his.
1: Hey, what's the crowd collecting for?
2: I don't see no crowd. Do you, Bob?
3: Hey, what gives here?
4: No, Tom, I don't see anything. Just the guys I work with who kind of miss their buddy.
2: Of course, they've got their tools with them. Hammers, chisels, trowels. You know, Stan, that a trowel has a mighty sharp point?
4: And I sort of seem to see some bricks around, too.
2: What do you think you're doing now?
4: Oh, nothing. Just pushing your back toward the pitch barrel and the fire.
2: Hey, you're smart, you dumb.
1: Hey, he's got a gun.
4: He had a gun. Now he's got only a busted hand.
3: I'll take care of you, all of you.
2: Hey, quit coming. You'll get me burned.
4: You want to go into the barrel, hard like what he did?
2: What do you want? I didn't do nothing. Stand, push them. Stand up.
3: Why, you dirty little
2: man. Will you tell that to the cops, Westby, will you?
3: Yeah, sure. I'll talk.
2: Don't hurt me. Don't hurt me.
4: Okay. Stay where you are. Vito, Riley, Matt. Hold these mugs while we call the cops. Okay. Everybody else, back on the job.
5: Come on, man.
4: Hey, three of us ought to be able to hold two of these. Three of us, that is. And a barrel of pitch.

does not pay. Richard Durr, who starred as Stan Dawson in Building Blocks, will be back with you in just a moment.

0: Now here in person is Richard Durr.
1: I think the moral of this story is rather obvious. As it happens, it does not lie with Stan Dawson, although his kind are all too numerous everywhere. To me, it lies with Tom Benson and his friend. Whitey had to die before they realized the truth, that when the decent folk, like you and me, play along, even a little, the costs skyrocket in terms of money, graft, taxes, corruption, let alone in terms of self-respect and even of life itself. Sometimes it takes too long for the decent citizens to become aware that for themselves as well as for the criminal, crime does not pay.
0: Thank you, Mr. Durr. 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Technical advisor is Burton B. Turkus. The events, characters, and names used in the story you've just heard are fictitious. Any similarity is purely coincidental. This is Bob Williams speaking.

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1: How long are we going to hang around here, Stan?
2: I'm giving him 5 more minutes.
1: Nice wood, nice bricks, lovely roofing. They'll look good on a school and better on the kind of house we're investing in.
2: What's the laugh? I told those bums to have men here.
1: Well, I didn't mean nothing, Stan. They wouldn't dare not send the men over.
2: It looks like they're daring. What are they? Nothing but a bunch of 2-for-a-nickel dumbheads who can lay bricks or put up a roof.
1: Well, don't get sore at me, Stan. I ain't done nothing.
2: I've waited for them long enough. Come on, Hod. We're going places.
1: Anything you say, boss.
2: I say we're going to find out who's running things around here. And if the answer ain't Stan Dawson, somebody's going to get hurt. Somebody's going to get hurt. Bad.
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0: Now, Crime Does Not Pay, starring Richard Durr as Stan Dawson in Building Blocks. At the turn of the century, the term was graft. Today, the term is racket. 50 years ago, misappropriation of public funds was a practice confined to a few corrupt politicians. Today, such activity is part and parcel of organized crime, founded on the same methods which enabled the underworld to creep into so much of everyday life. Intimidation, terror, and death. Stan Dawson was considered a smart cookie in the district where he operated. He and his lieutenant, Hod Westby, were unknown to the vast majority of the plain people in whose midst they lived. They certainly were unknown to Tom Benson, Whitey Walker, and their comrades in the building trades until the day when Tom, Whitey, and the rest of the union board met to discuss new work for which contracts had just been signed.
1: All right, man, discussion's open.
2: Tom?
1: Whitey Walker has the floor.
2: Just a question, Mr. Chairman. Will the new school building mean bigger income to the union?
1: Well, it can and it may not.
2: How so?
1: Well, it seems to me if putting up the new school means just a few jobs, then the men working on it, well, they'll be only paid-up members. It won't bring in any more dues. But if there are a lot of jobs, well, men behind in their dues will be paying up and we'll be taking in more new members, too.
2: Yeah. Well, has anybody seen the plans? How big a job is it?
1: The plans are filed at the city hall. Plenty big, Whitey. Plenty.
2: Then it should be good for a lot of people.
3: If you're talking about the new school, it'll be good for you, if you fellas do like I ask.
1: This is a private meeting, gentlemen. Strangers are not allowed.
3: Get him, Hod. Strangers not allowed.
4: Yeah, get him. The big shot.
2: You want to see us? Wait outside.
3: Shut up, you.
4: You heard the boss, didn't you?
3: I said shut up. I came here for a purpose. You listen.
2: Do we have to take this, Tom?
1: I don't see why.
3: You'll see why. Now, listen. I'm Stan Dawson. This is Hod Westby.
2: Never heard of you.
3: You have now, smart guy. And if you know what's good for you, you'll listen, see? Accidents have happened before on new buildings. Guys can get killed on scaffolds.
1: We don't have to listen to your threats, Mr. Dawson, whoever you may be.
3: Sit down, shut up.
1: I'm the chairman here.
3: Now, get this. I'm running the building trades racket in this town, see? Okay, you get it now, do you? Well, get this, too. I'm declaring myself in on the new school. Truckman's organization has learned its lesson. They're cooperating with me, see? Tell them, Hod.
4: A truckload of bricks can make an awful mess of a man when the steering gear goes bad all of a sudden.
3: Understand? Okay. So here's the pitch. The truckers will see to it that I get the building materials where I want them. You characters are going to see to it that I get the labor to build me some nice places out of that material when and where I want it. Everybody on the school job donates one day's work to me, Stan Dawson. You'll be on the city payroll, but you work for me. You work for me, that is, if you know what's good for you. I'll let you know when and where. What you're so surprised about. Look at them, Hod. A real bunch of dummies. They never heard of this racket before.

0: Okay, okay, Mr. Dodge. You got the lot, 6 of them. I'll pay cash.
1: I think you ought to understand, Mr. Dawson, the land and that development is reasonable because building materials are so scarce hereabouts.
0: I'll worry about the building materials. You give me the lots. How much?
1: $50 apiece, Mr. Dodge.
0: Oh, $300 cash. I'll take title right away. Mr. Dodge, I'm a fast operator. I'm going to have houses on those lots before you can say I'm a bricklayer. Robin, any place. The carpenters will take care of it for me.
2: Okay, Mr. Dawson. They usually like the wood off in one corner of the lot, like about here.
0: And start unloading. Hart will give you a hand, won't you, Hart?
3: Me? Handle them planks?
0: Oh, you're big and strong, aren't you, Hart? And if that driver's nice enough to deliver us a load of lumber to this lot, like he's going to deliver bricks tomorrow and roofing the day after, like we planned, the least we can do is give him a hand unloading, see?
4: How long are we going to hang around here, Stan?
0: I'm giving him 5 minutes more.
4: Nice wood, nice bricks, lovely roofing. They'll look good on a school and better on the kind of house we're investing in.
0: What's the land? I told those bums to have men here.
4: Well, I didn't mean nothing, Stan. They wouldn't dare not send men over.
0: Looks like they're daring. What are they? Nothing but a bunch of two-for-a-nickel dumbheads who can lay bricks and put up a roof.
4: Well, don't get sore at me, Stan. I ain't done nothing.
0: I've waited for them long enough. Come on, Hod. We're going places.
4: Yeah. Anything you say, boss.
0: I say we're going to find out who's running things around here. If the answer ain't Stan Dawson, somebody's going to get hurt. Somebody's going to get hurt. Bad. Okay, Benson, you too, Walker.
5: Oh, it's you, Dawson.
6: Why don't you and your hoodlum shut that door, Dawson, with yourselves on the outside?
0: Still a wise guy, aren't you, Walker?
6: Wise enough not to play ball with bums like you.
5: Should I let him have it, boss?
0: Not yet, Hart. But he'll learn. They all do.
5: State your business, Dawson, and
0: you
5: get
0: know
5: out.
0: My business. I want this union to assign men to my jobs.
5: Are you prepared to pay the regular scale?
0: Are you kidding?
6: Look, Dawson, we're not sending any men from the school job over to your lots on city time. Get it through your thick head.
0: Save the name-calling, Walker. We've got special treatment for characters like you.
6: I've been laying bricks for 20 years. Hoodlums don't scare me.
3: Let me have a
0: I'll handle this. Now get this straight, Benson. I bought me some lots, see? The truck driver's got sense. When I tell him one load a day gets delivered to my lots, by mistake, they do like they're told. So I got all the material I need, from roof to plumbing, from flooring to electric fixtures. The city will never miss the stuff. Now, I want that material put together into houses on my lots. I want your men to do that building one day a week each while they're on the city payroll, period. Get those men on my jobs, Benson, and I ain't kidding. That's all. Come on, Hod.

0: Tom.
1: Yes, dear?
0: What's wrong, Tom?
1: Nothing, Grace, nothing. And what'd you do that for?
0: Because I want to talk to you, dear.
1: What about?
0: I want to know what's been on your mind these past few weeks.
1: Well, not a thing, Grace. Not a thing.
0: That's not so. I've been married to you for 15 years. I know when something's wrong. Is it the school job?
1: School's going up fine. Lots of men working. Good thing for the whole town.
0: Is there graft, Tom?
1: I suppose so. The city contract.
0: But I thought you and the union were going to fight graft, Tom.
1: We are.
0: But...
1: No but.
0: There is. Someplace. There's something wrong, and I mean to find out what it is. I'll get it.
1: No, I'll go.
0: Very well, Tom, but you don't get off that easily.
2: Hi, Benson.
3: Yeah, hiya.
1: I'll see you at the office.
2: You'll see us here.
1: Now, keep out of my home.
2: Don't be childish, Benson. That's better. Nice of you to invite us in.
3: Yeah, real nice.
1: What do you want?
2: Workman, in my house. You know that, Benson.
0: Is anything wrong, Tom? Oh, excuse me.
2: You can stay, lady.
3: Yeah, you can stay.
1: Grace, go back into the living room.
2: I said she stays.
0: But I don't understand.
1: Not necessary.
2: Oh,
1: but
2: it is. You see, Mrs. Benson, your husband is refusing to cooperate with a building contractor's protective association, of which I happen to be president. And my friend here is executive secretary.
0: The Contractors Protective Association? What's that?
2: We protect contractors against unions like your husband's that refuse to let men work on certain jobs.
0: Tom? You don't let men work? Well, that's not
2: right. You don't understand. This isn't a legitimate job.
0: But the contractors... You better tell me, Tom.
2: Go on, Benson. Tell her about it the way you see it.
1: This man has stolen building materials from the school job. He wants the union to send men over to build for him while they're on city time. Well, that's stealing, too, and we'll have no part of it.
0: So this is why you... Tom, I think these men are leaving.
2: That's only your husband's way of telling the story, Mrs. Benson. Oh, I think you'll see it all differently in a few minutes.
0: Let go of me.
1: Take your hands off my wife.
2: Work him over, huh?
4: With pleasure.
1: Why, you...
2: Hold it still and quiet, lady.
0: No.
2: You're not supposed to know.
1: You dirty rotten...
4: Save your breath. You'll need it. Oh.
0: Tom.
2: Attaboy, huh?
0: Tom.
2: Kick him. Oh. Come on, break a rib or two.
0: Tom.
1: Well, that do it, boss?
2: Yeah, okay.
0: Tom. Tom, darling.
2: Shut up, you. I want your husband to hear this. I'm going to say it only once. Now, this is an order, Benson. I want men on my lots. Get them over there. Understand? No men. And your wife gets what you got, with trimmings. In fact, get over to my place yourself, Monday, a.m. That's all. You know what's good for you. You'll do like you're told. Let's go, Hod.
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0: Now we continue with Crime Does Not Pay, starring Richard Durr as Stan Dawson in Building Blocks. The Benson household was an angry and fearful place after Stan and Hodge slammed the door behind them. Grace helped her husband to his bed, torn between fear for him and anger at the men who dared to terrorize decent people in this manner. Tom nursed his bruises, controlled his anger, and found himself full of fear for Grace. The following Monday, Tom made up his mind and led some of his friends to Stan Dawson's lots to begin work on the new houses. It was a day or two later, back on the job at the new school building, that Whitey stopped Tom on the scaffolding.
1: Just a minute, Tom.
2: I gotta get up to the next level.
1: You can talk a minute.
2: I can't. I gotta hurry.
1: Why? Because you wasted time on Dawson's lot the other day?
2: So what if I did?
1: Look, Tom, you're the boss in our local. The other men follow you. And you're leading in the wrong direction, Tom. Why?
2: None of your business. Now let me get up above.
1: It is my business. Like a lawyer says, you're compounding a felony. I asked my neighbor's boy about that. He looked it up in a law book he studied.
2: It's still my business.
1: Well, so long as you drag other guys in with you, it's everybody's business. I'm sore, Tom. I'm not going to stand for it.
3: The truckmen are.
1: I know about them. I don't know why they're doing it. But it still doesn't mean you can do the exact opposite from what we decided at the board meeting.
2: Well, maybe I know why the truckmen are doing what they're doing.
1: I don't care why they are doing anything.
2: Whitey, that shiner I was wearing, the tape on my ribs right now. You think I fell off a ladder, maybe?
1: Maybe you did.
2: And maybe I took a beating.
1: It wouldn't be the first time. In the old days,
2: In the old days, I didn't have a wife.
1: Look, I know Grace, Tom. If Grace knew what you're doing...
2: Grace doesn't know about anybody except me.
1: Well, that's what I'm saying. If Grace knew what was happening, she'd be as sore as I am. Why don't you tell her?
2: She's scared enough now.
1: Well, she'd be a little more scared, but you could talk to the guys. They'd go along with you.
2: They got families, too.
1: Nuts, Tom. I think you've gone chicken. Well, you can stock this in your craw for what it's worth. No two-bit hoodlum is going to make Whitey Walker do anything he don't want to do. Take it or leave it.

0: Well, Benson, nice to see you working here.
1: Me? Is it?
0: Sure. It's always nice to see a man who gets wise. Isn't it, Hart?
1: You bet, boss.
0: Trouble is, not...

0: Whitey's got no family. You won't get him like you got me.
1: Look, Benson, I'm through kidding. I want a real crew on this job tomorrow, understand?
0: I'll try. I can't force them.
1: Okay, so you can't force them. But if Walker learns his lesson...
0: Oh, no, I don't know!
1: No, but I know. Come on, Hod. School's gonna begin. For Whitey Walker. Today.

0: Another couple of buckets of the hot stuff and we'll have the roof pretty well finished.
1: Hot stuff, eh, Walker?
0: Beat it. Non-workers ain't allowed on the scaffolding.
1: Ah, but we're tourists, Walker.
0: Beat it.
1: Now, ain't you going to show us the sights up here? Like that church spire over there? And the hot stuff in the barrel down below? Now, what is that stuff, anyhow?
0: Don't you know pitch when you see it or smell it?
1: Pitch. Like tar. Say, Hod, remember that character we tarred and feathered a couple of years back?
2: Yeah, I sure do. Boy, did he holler.
0: Look, I told you guys to scram. It's dangerous up here.
1: For us?
0: Yeah, for you.
1: How about yourself?
0: Oh, I've been lots higher than this.
1: Yeah. The higher, the longer the fall.
0: Save it. You don't kid me.
1: One question, Walker. Are you going to work on my job or aren't you?
0: I'm too busy earning an honest living.
1: Yeah, you can be honest. Don't matter exactly where you work.
0: What would a mug like you know about what's honest? Hey, watch what you're doing.
2: I'm watching. You better watch how you talk to the boss.
0: He's not my boss. Maybe some other fellas.
1: Now, careful, Walker. Let's know when you're in a spot.
0: Are you kidding?
1: I'm not kidding. Look at yourself, talking smart. With me in front of you. Hard behind you. Nothing the other way but empty space and a barrel of pitch. Now answer me straight. Are you going to report over on my lot tomorrow morning?
0: No.
1: All right, Hod. It'll be an accident.
3: Hey, cut it out.
4: Here you go, bud. A long way down.
1: Bullseye, Hod. Right in the barrel.

0: Friends, the first business of this meeting tonight is to discuss the funeral arrangements for Whitey. Any questions before we start?
1: Yes, I've got a question.
0: Bob Harvey.
1: I understand Whitey was your friend and all, but I'd like to ask why Mrs. Benson is present tonight. Our board meetings are private, aren't they?
0: I'm glad you brought that up, Bob. Will you let my wife tell you why? Thank you. Grace?
2: Gentlemen, I asked Tom if I could come tonight because, well, Whitey was our best friend. We both feel guilty about his death.
1: Well, an accident can happen to anybody in our work, Mrs. Benson.
2: Accident? To Whitey? He was as sure-footed as a cat. The scaffold was as safe for him as the sidewalk is for me.
1: Are you suggesting that Whitey's fall was no accident, Mrs. Benson?
2: I know it wasn't. Tom knows it wasn't. That was no more accident than Tom's black eye and taped ribs were an accident. And Tom got those in the front hall of our house when Stan Dawson and Hod Westby paid us a visit one night.
1: Tom! Is that why you said it was okay for us to work over on those lots?
0: Well, I had to. They said they'd hurt Grace. I should have called their bluff. Whitey'd be alive today.
1: You should have told us. Since when can hoodlums like Dawson pull stuff like this on decent working guys? I move we turn him over to the cops.
0: But there's no real evidence. Only my word that Dawson threatened to teach Whitey a lesson.
2: But you can get the evidence.
1: Get it? How?
2: You can find a way. You'll think about it. You've got to. You know what they'll say about your union? Racketeer controlled, all that if you don't. There must be a way to get Dawson and Westby, both of them. I won't rest. Whitey won't rest until you find it.

0: I got your call, Benson.
1: You want us?
2: Yeah. You and your boy, both of you. We're here.
3: Yep, we sure are.
2: I want to talk private. Come over here.
1: What's up?
2: You trying to shake down Benson?
1: Of course not. I just thought it'd be more private over here near the pitch barrel.
3: Well, it's awful hot here, ain't it?
1: You work up above, you get plenty chilly. Don't feel hot down here.
2: Okay. This is private enough. What's on your mind?
1: A little contribution.
3: Oh, hiya, Bob. Maybe Stan and Hod here might want to contribute to Whitey's funeral. Flowers or something.
2: It is a shakedown.
4: Oh, nothing of the kind. I saw you talking to Whitey the day he fell. We thought you might want to send regrets. You must have been friends of his.
3: Hey, what's the crowd collecting for?
1: I don't see no crowd.
2: Do you, Bob?
5: Hey, what gives here?
4: No, Tom, I don't see anything. Just the guys I work with who kind of missed their buddy.
1: Of course, they've got their tools with them. Hammers, chisels, trowels. You know, Stan, that a trowel has a mighty sharp point?
4: And I sort of seem to see some bricks around, too.
5: What do you think you're doing now?
4: Oh, nothing. Just pushing you back toward the pitch barrel and the fire.
5: Hey, you're smart, you dumb.
3: Hey, he's got a gun.
4: He had a gun. Now he's got only a busted hand.
5: I'll take care of you, all of
6: you. Hey, quit coming. You'll get me burned.
4: You want to go into the barrel, huh? Like what he did?
6: What do you want? I didn't do nothing. Stan pushed him. Stan did.
5: Why, you dirty man.
6: Will you tell that to the cops, Westby, will you?
5: Yeah, sure. I'll talk.
6: Don't hurt me. Don't hurt me.
4: Okay. Here we are. Vito, Riley, Matt. Holy mugs while we call the cops. Okay. Everybody else, back on the job.
7: Come on,
4: man. Three of us ought to be able to hold two of these. Three of us, that is. And a barrel of pitch.

0: Now here in person is Richard Durr.
1: I think the moral of this story is rather obvious. As it happens, it does not lie with Stan Dawson, although his kind are all too numerous everywhere. To me, it lies with Tom Benson and his friends. Whitey had to die before they realized the truth, that when the decent folk, like you and me, play along, even a little, the costs skyrocket in terms of money, graft, taxes, corruption, let alone in terms of self-respect and even of life itself. Sometimes it takes too long for the decent citizens to become aware that for themselves as well as for the criminal, crime does not pay.
0: Thank you, Mr. Durr. 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Technical advisor is Burton B. Turkus. The events, characters, and names used in the story you've just heard are fictitious. Any similarity is purely coincidental. This is Bob Williams speaking.

0: 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Tonight's titles were Kid Shies, Two Gun Annie, Building Blocks, and Death on the Upgrade. 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This is your hostess, Zephyr, saying thanks for listening. Until then, have a good one.
1: 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Stay tuned next time for another thrilling episode. Until then, I bid you farewell.

0: Good evening, this is your host, Will. Welcome to Audio Theater for April 5th, 2026. This evening I present a quad play from the old-time radio series, Amos and Andy. Tonight's titles are as follows. Amos is Missing, Proposal to Nancy Simpson, The Pearl Necklace, and Hospitalization Plan. This set of shows aired on the evenings of February 4th, 18, March 4th, and 18, 1947. Now, sit back and relax, as Amos and Andy brings you tonight's feature. Enjoy this featured presentation.
1: Well, I wonder where Amos is. He's supposed to ask me what day it is. Well, anyway, it's Tuesday, and that means we is on the air for Triple Action Rinso.
2: Yes, sir, Rinso, the soap that gets clothes Rinso white and Rinso bright, brings you the Amos and Andy Show, a full half hour of entertainment with...
3: I'm Gabby Gibson. Yes, sir, I'm Gabby Gibson.
4: This is Charlie. I'm so sorry to Barbara.
2: Lev Duskin and his orchestra.

0: And now, Lever Brothers Company, the makers of Rinso, invite you to sit back, relax, and enjoy the story of Amos and Andy. Our old friend Andy Brown had dinner with Henry Van Porter, and Andy wants his friend Amos to...
1: Hey, Mr. Cadell.
0: Andy, you know we're on the air.
1: Yeah, but we can't go on with the show. Amos is missing. He ain't here. And I can't find the kingfish or lightning, neither.
0: Well, where do you think they could be?
1: Well, I don't know. You know, there's a lot of studios around NBC here. Fibber McGee and Molly come on next, then Bob Hope, and then Red Skelton, right after each other. Maybe Amos is around talking to some of them people. We all got to start looking for him.
0: Okay, Andy, I'll see what I can do.
1: Oh, me. I wonder where to look.
2: Andy.
1: What is it, Gabby?
2: I got some news about Amos.
1: Yeah, well, what is it, Gabby? Tell me.
2: I started looking for him in some of the studios around here, but he wasn't in none of them. Then I looked in all the halls, but he wasn't there neither. But that didn't stop me. You know that big room across the hall?
1: Yeah.
2: Well, I opened the door very quietly. And when I got the door open, I switched on the light.
1: And there he was, huh?
2: Nope, he's still missing.
1: Gabby, what is we going to do? We got to find Amos.
2: Well, he must be around NBC around here someplace. I tell you what, you go down that way and look, and I go down this way. Just remember that old saying of the French police, cherchez la femme. That means find the woman, cherchez la femme.
1: Yeah, well, you cherchez la femme, and I'll cherchez la Amos. Oh, me. Now, let me see. I wonder what's in this place here. I wonder if Amos could be in here.
3: Hey, Molly, how many tubes we got in this dad red radio?
4: Well, it's supposed to be a 6-tube set, McGee.
3: It's a 6-tuber. 3 tubes are blew out.
4: Blown out, baby.
3: 3 tubes are busted. They're out like a jitterbug shirt tails in a Lindy contest.
4: Well, how do you know, dearie?
3: For 5 minutes now, I've been trying to tune in on Amos and Andy, and all I can get is Andy.
1: Excuse me, Mr. McGee.
3: Oh, hi, bud.
1: I hate to bulge in on you like this, Mr. McGee, but I am a man with trouble.
3: You think you've got troubles? Look at me. No cufflinks.
1: Well, I'll lend you my... I ain't even got no cuffs. But that ain't my main trouble, Miss McGee. Something is worse than that.
4: What is it? No shirt?
3: Oh, this is my wife, Mrs. McGee, known to her friends as Molly.
1: Oh, howdy, ma'am.
4: How do you do, I'm sure.
1: I'm sure, too, but...
4: And this is my husband, Mr. McGee, known to his friends as Fibber, far and wide.
3: Yeah. I'm far wider now than when I was married to her.
1: Yeah, so, my name is Andrew H. Brown.
3: Brown, that's an odd name. But your face is familiar, Brown. Were you ever in Peoria, ill?
1: Yes, sir, and I was sick in Rock Island once, too.
4: Just what is your trouble, Mr. Brown?
1: Well, I can't find my best friend, Amos Jones, and I thought maybe you folks had seen him around here somewhere.
3: Amos Jones. That's another odd name. It's a funny thing, you can't find your pal Amos, buddy. I just tuned in the radio a while ago to try and get Amos and Andy, and Amos was missing... Hey, did you say you were Andrew Brown?
1: Andrew H.
4: H, that's an odd name.
3: Holy smoke. You're not the Andy of Amos and Andy, are you?
1: I ain't the Jolson of Olson and Johnson.
3: Well, if Amos is really missing, you took a big load off my mind, boy.
1: I have?
3: Yes, sir. Them 3 tubes ain't bad after all.
1: Well, I'm glad to hear that, all right. But the reason I was here, Mr. McGee, is to ask you if you seed anything, Amos.
3: No, but don't you worry, Andy. I'll find him for you. I'll use my influence with the local police.
4: McGee, you haven't enough influence to get a cop to arrest a thief for stealing a squad car.
3: Oh, is that so? Is that? I'll go right to the top and speak to Mayor Latrivia himself and see that he gets on Amos's trail and finds him.
4: Now, what does Amos look like, Andy?
1: Well, he's a little bit shorter than me, a little bit thinner, a little bit more bald on top, and he's younger than me, too. But outside of that, you couldn't tell us apart.
3: Hey, maybe he was the fellow I saw wandering around the NBC studios this afternoon. Is he about 6 feet tall with wavy blonde hair?
1: He wasn't the last time I seen him.
3: Well, then it could have been him, because the fellow I saw was only about 5'8 and bald. Oh, yeah, he was wearing one of those eyeglasses on the half shell. I think they call them manacles.
4: You mean monocle, dearie. A manacle is a chain the Romans used to handcuff their galley slaves to the bottom of the boat.
3: That's barnacle, Molly. A monocle is something you scrape off the bottom of the boat.
1: Yeah, well, I don't think that was Amos.
4: you mean binnacle, dearie. A monocle is something they keep a ship's compass in.
1: Yeah, well, if Amos had a compass, he couldn't get lost.
3: Molly, that's a pinnacle.
1: Well, now I know that it wasn't Amos. He don't ever play cards. Special pinnacle.
3: Well, then that wasn't Amos I saw, Andy. This fellow was playing... Oh, say, I got an idea where he might be.
1: Yeah, where's that, Mr. McGee?
3: I think I saw a fellow answering the description of Amos going through that door over there a while ago.
1: Okay, and thanks a lot, Mr. McGee. Let me take a look in here now.
3: No, not that door.
4: Oh, no, Andy, that's all right.

0: You gotta straighten out that closet one of these days.
1: Heavenly days, McGee. Where's Andy?
0: Oh, my gosh, he's buried under that pile of junk.
1: Well, then, let's get him out before they report him missing, too.

0: Andy, I've been looking all over, and I can't find Amos no place. Hey, you look terrible, horrible. What happened to you?
1: Well, a closet just jumped at me, Gabby. But, Gabby, listen. The thing is, we got to put on a show here tonight. Now, it's going to be hard to do that. What are we going to do without Amos and the Kingfish or Lightning? They ain't here neither.
0: Well, I tell you, Andy, I'll be glad to help you out. I'll be glad to help you out.
1: Oh, what could you do?
0: Well, don't you remember when you loaned me to Mr. Walt Disney to play Uncle Remus in Song of the South?
1: Yeah.
0: I sung a song in that, too.
1: We don't need you to sing. We got the Delta Rhythm Boys here.
0: Yeah, I learned to sing the same song with me.
1: Oh, yeah, I remember. That's that song called Zip-a-dee-doo-da, Zip-a-dee-a.
2: My, oh, my, what a wonderful day. 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
3: Zip-a-dee-doo-da, Zip-a-dee-a. Mr. Bluebird on my shoulder.
2: It's the truth, it's actual. 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
0: It's got me reeling.
1: It's satisfactory.
0: Boys, it's really actual, and again I say...

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0: With safety.
2: Hey, Shorty, come here.
3: Well, I'll be doggone. I didn't hear. Hello, Andy.
2: Hey, Shorty. I don't know what to do. I don't know what we're going to do without Amos and the Kingfish. We got to put on a show here.
3: Yeah, well, if you want the acting done, Andy, you can count on me.
2: Oh, I'm sorry, Shorty, because you ain't had no radio experience.
3: Oh, what you talking about? I was on a radio program once. I was with the Phil Spitali's all-girl orchestra.
2: Wait a minute, Shorty. Wait a minute. How could you ever get with an all-girl orchestra?
3: I lied about my age.
2: Well, listen, Shorty. The important thing we got to do is to find Amos and the Kingfish a likeness. Mm. Say, look here. Let's go in this studio here. Maybe we can find somebody to see him. Hey, wait a minute, Shorty. Wait a minute. There's something going on in here. Look at that big orchestra.
3: Yeah, they're all reading books.
2: Yeah, and all them books exactly alike, too. Let me see if I can see the name of it. So this is Peace by Bob Hope.
3: Who's that fellow standing in front of with that big whip in his hand?
2: That's Bob Hope. Hey, wait a minute. They're putting down the book. They're going to play.

0: Thank you very much. Thank you. How do you do, ladies and gentlemen? This is Bob broadcasting from NBC in Hollywood Hope, telling all you girls that are looking for the end of shortages in 1947 that when they start to dish out the Kleenex, don't worry if they miss you. Just use Pepsi and the boys will always tissue. Yes, sir. We're laying them in baby talk tonight. Well, 1947 looks like a great year. Everybody's buying luxury things, and a lot of people are even wearing silk shorts. I know they are. I saw them coming home from Santa Anita today. Santa Anita, that's a vacuum cleaner with nags for bags. I went out to Santa Anita Saturday, and I spent the bitter part of the afternoon out there. And I wouldn't say it was crowded, but a pickpocket reached into my pocket, and after 2 hours, he offered me $10 to give him back his hand. And the pickpockets are bolder than ever this year. I had a winning ticket, and one of them said, hurry up and cash it. I got to get home in time for gangbusters. The track was really crowded and jammed. In fact, when they came down the home stretch, the horses had to keep tapping people on the shoulder and saying, pardon me, can I get through? Ray Milland has a fine 3-year-old out there, but he's having trouble with him ever since last weekend. Every time the horse gets near the rail, he stops, puts his foot on it, and says, make mine a double and see what the jockey will have. Should have seen the horse I finally bet on. He was so slow, his saddle made up into a Murphy bed. Everybody shouted they're off. Of course, my horse thought it was just a rumor. But he really ran a heads-up race. He had to keep the other horse's tails out of his face. He was a front runner, and he would have won the race, but he had a little trouble getting the other part going. He was so weak-looking, you could bet him to win, place, or live. What a horse. The jockey kept jabbing him with his spurs, and finally the horse turned around and said, stop that, you'll rip my girdle. They told me the horse was a mutter. Of course, I didn't expect it to stop on the far turn and have a colt, you know. He finally came in when the moon was out singing, open the stable, Richard. After Santa Anita, I went down to Palm Springs to recuperate. Palm Springs is really wonderful, isn't it? In 1 week, you get healthy enough to go back to work and poor enough to have to. And it's so ritzy, the snakes in that part of the desert don't have rattles. In the back, they have built-in recorders that play nothing but Castellanos. That's just for the locals. Thank you, man. You should have seen the hotel I stopped at. What a place. There was a sign in the room, don't turn off the electric fan. It's holding up the walls. And it's so hot down there, one lens fell out of my smoked glasses and my right eye got burned black. For a week, I walked around looking like an overgrown panda. Panda. You know, they have one white eye and one black eye. See, the lens fell out. It's all right. That's the last gag I'm buying from the Griffith Park Zoo. Okay.
1: Hey, look, Mr. Hope is coming over this way, Shorty. Hey, Mr. Hope, has you seen Amos and the Kingfish around here anyplace?
2: No, boys.
1: Well,
0: I'm rehearsing. I may need this stuff someday, you know.
1: Well, I want to know one thing.
2: What's that?
1: Come back next week, too. You know.
0: But listen, I know one place where you can find almost anything.
1: Where's that?
0: Colonna's mustache. See you along. See you, Charlie.

0: Rinso White and Rinso Bright. Yes, friends, Rinso gives really dazzling results. But say, don't take just my word for it. Ask a regular Rinso user.
1: I think Rinso's swell. 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And those good Rinso suds really get my glass and china gleaming. Even my pots and pans shine. And Rinso's so easy on my hands. It's certainly a thorough and fast worker.
0: Well, ma'am, you can thank Rinso's triple action formula for that. You know, that special Rinso formula contains a very effective grease chaser, a soapy-rich base that's mild but mighty active, and a peppy, long-lasting suds booster. So keep asking for Rinso for dishes, as well as for a wash that's... Rinso White and Rinso Bright.
2: Sandy, look at the studio. Let's go and ask if they'll see the Amos of the Kingfish.
3: Okay. Hey, wait a minute. Look at that man coming out of that studio there that looks like Red Skelton. He's heading this way. Let's ask him.

0: beg your pardon, mister. My name is Andrew Brown. This here's my friend, Gabby Gibson.
1: Howdy doody. I'm pleased to meet you. I'm Clem Cadiddlehopper. Clem Q. Cadiddlehopper, to be exact.
0: Yeah, what is the Q for?
1: Cute pool with.
2: You see, Mr. Cadiddlehopper, we're looking for Amos and the Kingfish.
0: Mr. Cadiddlehopper, where would you start looking for them first?
1: Well, that'd be hard to say. You see, I'm sort of a stranger around here. You boys look like you could keep a secret, so I think I'll let you in on one.
0: Oh, good. What's that?
1: Well, now, I know you won't believe this, but I'm from the country.
0: You know, I was afraid that your clothes is a dead giveaway, Mr. Cadiddlehopper.
1: Really?
0: Yeah, them pants you was wearing are so big and baggy at the bottom that they cover your shoes.
1: Who's wearing shoes?
2: You mean you ain't got no shoes on?
1: No, I used to wear... This stuff is better than that panda joke, isn't it? I used to keep all the money I made right in my shoes and add 3 or 4 inches to my height.
0: Yeah? Well, what made you give that up?
1: Well, I didn't like the bad publicity it gave me. See, every time I was under 6 feet tall, people knew I was broke.
0: Yeah, well, this has been very interesting, Mr. Cadiddlehopper.
1: Yes?
0: Yeah.
1: Well, if I'd have known that, I would have listened to what I was saying.
2: Up here to the city, Mr. Cadiddlehopper.
1: Well, I thought I would drive. Some fellow told me if I filled my car up to the top with gas, I could come to the city, see? So I'll never make that trip again, though, I'm telling you. I've never been so hot in all my born days.
0: Yeah? Well, why didn't you open the car windows?
1: What, let all the gas spill out?
0: I guess now that you was here in the city, you're going to buy your girl something nice, huh?
1: Well, no, I ain't got no girl. You see, I promised my mother that I wouldn't go with girls until I was 21.
2: Well, how old are you now?
1: She won't tell me.
2: Excuse me a minute, Miss Cadiddlehopper. I want to speak with Andy here.
1: Yeah,
0: what you want, Gary?
2: Listen, Andy, if we're going to find Amos and the Kingfish, we better shake this guy. He don't sound very smart.
1: Oh, I heard that. And I am so smart.
2: Well, I won't be impolite, but you really ain't very smart.
1: Oh, yes, I am.
2: Oh, no, you're not.
1: Well, I am.
2: Oh, no, you're not.
1: Well, now, I say that I am.
2: All right, then, so you're smart.
1: Oh, no, I'm not.
0: Yeah, well, we better be getting along now anyway, Mr. Cadiddlehopper.
1: Well, don't worry about Amos the Kingfish and Lightning Boy, because I'll find them real fast. You know, I've got good reasons for not letting grass grow under my feet.
0: Yeah? What's that?
1: It tickles. Another Griffith Park joke. So long, boy.
0: Hey, Gabby, that Clem Cadiddlehopper show looks a lot like Red Skelton, don't he?
2: Yeah. But come on, Andy. We ain't finding Amos this way.
3: Hey, fellas.
0: Yeah, what is it, Shorty?
3: I just saw Amos' wife, Ruby, on the street, and she told me where Amos is.
2: Well, quick, where is he?
3: He's in the hospital. He had an operation.
0: Yeah, well, wait a minute, Shorty. Wait a minute. Let's call him right away. Look, where's the telephone? Here's the telephone right over here. Gabby, has you got a nickel?
2: Shorty, you got a nickel?
3: Andy, you got a nickel?
0: Wait a minute. Here's something. We'll ask that fellow standing there getting ready to play the violin.
3: You think he'll lend you a nickel?
0: Well, I'll ask him.
2: You'll never get a nickel out of that fellow.
3: I got a nickel, Andy. I found it in the slot.
0: Oh, good. Send me this. You know what hospital he's at?
3: Yeah, I'll get him on the phone for you.
0: Yeah, all right, go ahead. You get him there. Call me. I sure hope we get him. And I sure hope that Amos is well enough to answer the phone, too.
2: He probably got a phone right there in his room there.
3: Andy, I got Amos on the phone here.
0: Yeah, well, give me that. Give me that. Hello, Amos.
4: Hello, Andy.
0: Well, how you feel, son?
4: Oh, I come along pretty good, Andy. And I hope to be back with you fellas next Tuesday. I've been listening to the show here on the radio. Sure was nice of Phil McGee and Molly and Bob Hope and Red Skelton to offer to help us out like that.
0: Oh, yeah, they were something, wasn't they? They is really great people.
4: And it was all sweet, all right. Please tell them thanks for me, will you?
0: I sure will.
4: Everybody been so nice. My room is full of flowers. Oh, I really got a lot of flowers here, Andy.
0: Oh, well, that's great. Yeah, I'm glad to hear that. Say, by the way, Amos, we can't find the kingfish or lightning neither. You know where they is?
4: Well, funny thing about this thing here, Andy, it always was and always will be that every time I get sick, that kingfish and lightning always get sick with me.
0: Yes, sir. That is right, ain't it? Well, say, let me speak to him, will you?
4: All right, here you are.
5: Hello, Miss Andy. I hope Amos hurry up and gets out of here so I can whiz away from this hospital.
0: Yeah, well, I hope so, too, Lightning. Put on the kingfish there, will you?
5: Yeah,
6: here you are. Well, hello there, Brother Andy. How is you?
0: Okay, kingfish. How's everything up there at the hospital?
6: Oh, just fine. By the way, is you coming up here to see Amos?
0: Oh, yeah, I'm going to come up there right away.
6: Well, tell you what, meet me outside Amos's door. I was going into the flower business, and I can let you have some slightly used flowers at half price.

0: Well, Amos actually did his broadcast from the hospital tonight, and we hope that he'll be back with us next Tuesday. And you know, friends, I've been thinking, even in prosperous times, it seems to me it's important to take care of what we got the best we can. Don't you think so, Mr. Cadell?
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Amos and Andy Show, written by Joe Connolly and Bob Mosier, featuring Ernestine Wade, Johnny Lee, Amanda Randolph, Millie Bruce, Roy Glenn, Jeff Alexander's music, yours truly, Harlow Wilcox, and starring radio's all-time favorites, Freeman Gosden and Charles Correll. Amos and Andy!

0: once again, true love has come into the life of Andy Brown. A couple of weeks ago, he met a girl named Nancy Simpson. It was love at first sight, and their romance progressed rapidly. Tonight is the night Andy plans to propose to her. And at the moment, we find Andy and his girl in front of a movie on Lenox Avenue.
1: Yeah, my cream puff patootie. This is the picture I want to see. See there on the billboard? Gregory Peck in the shoes of Kelly Menju.
2: Oh, Andy, that's the snows of Kilimanjaro.
1: Oh, no. Well, anyway, I understand it's a great love story, and that's the kind of picture I want you to see. Special tonight.
2: Oh, Andy, how sweet of you. I'm just crazy about love stories. They just make me feel so... low.
1: I hope this picture will put you in the mood for something I want to ask you later, honey baby doll.
2: Oh, Andekin, it's going to be a perfect evening, seeing this picture with you.
1: Yeah, well, here's the box office. Let's get the tickets. One ticket, please.
2: I'll have one ticket, too, please. Oh, Andy, dear, I had a lovely time in the movie tonight.
1: Yeah, me too.
2: Oh, wasn't that a wonderful picture?
1: Was they showing a picture in there?
2: Oh, Andy, you're so cute.
1: Yeah, I have a dog, ain't I? Nancy, my little cutie Cupid doll.
2: Yes, Andy, my dimple dumpling darling.
1: Look, honey, this question I'm going to ask you is a little embarrassing.
2: Oh, that's all right, Andy. I planned on paying the bus fare home anyway.
1: No. It ain't money this time.
2: Yes, Andy.
1: Nancy, would you do me the honor of becoming Mrs. Andrew Hawk Brown III?
2: Oh, Andy, I'd be delighted.

0: Did you see this item in the paper? Mr. and Mrs. Robert R. Simpson announced the engagement of their daughter to Andrew H. Brown of this city.
1: Yeah, I done see this.
2: Yeah, Mama, I hear the wedding is set for this Monday. And you know they say the girl is only 23.
0: Well, why does a young chicken like that want to have anything to do with that mangy old rooster? Big old fat slob.
1: Now, wait a minute, Mama. Speaking of fat, did you ever get a load of yourself in a mirror?
0: What do you mean?
1: You remind me of 10 pounds of lard in a 5-pound bucket.
2: Never mind him, Mama. George Stevens, what you been doing rummaging in that closet?
0: Yeah, what you doing, Baldy? Looking for something to hawk again?
1: No, looking in the closet here for that old full-dress suit of my grandfather's.
2: Well, what in the world would you want with that moth-eating old thing?
1: Well, Andy's getting married. He's going to need a full-dress suit. I might sell him Grandpa's old one for 30 or 40 bucks. Yeah, here we are. Yeah, here's the old suit. Just a little wrinkled.
0: Look at it laying there on the floor. All wrinkled and baggy and ready to fall apart. George, it looks like you coming home on New Year's Eve.
1: Yeah, well, it's good enough for the boy.
2: You gonna sell him that old rag? Look, why don't you just hit Andy over the head and take the money out of his pocket?
1: That's a good idea. I'll keep that in reserve in case he don't fall for the suit idea. A beautiful full-dress suit for your wedding with Nancy. Yeah, just a few altercations. And it's yours for 50 bucks.
3: $50 for this thing? Look at it, Kingfish. It's all faded and mildewed.
1: No, Andy. It's just the latest shade of evening clothes. What they call midnight green.
3: Well, it still looks mildewed to me. And it's kind of moldy, too.
1: Moldy? Well, now, the fella that wore the coat was a doctor. And he used to raise a little penicillin on the sleeve, you see.
3: Penicillin? Well, holy mackerel, what did he raise on the trousers here? Mushrooms?
1: Andy, just slip the coat on here, boy.
3: Yeah. Now, wait a minute. A moth just flew out of the lapel there.
1: Moth? Andy, don't you know a silkworm when you see one?
3: I never seen one with wings before.
1: These are flying silkworms, ain't they?
3: Flying silkworms?
1: Yeah, they done crossed them with fireflies so they can work at night, or they won't.
3: Uh-oh, there goes another one of them flying silkworms. Holy mackerel, this lapel is just one big cocoon. Look at it.
1: Yeah, well, slip the coat on you, ain't
3: it? Yeah, okay.
1: Yeah.
3: Let me get my arm in there.
1: Yep. Never mind that, Andy. We can scotch tape the sleeve back on for the wedding. That's all right.
3: Yeah.
1: Oh, it looks good on you, Andy. Yeah, got a nice drape to it.
3: Yeah. These tails, though, is a little long in the back, ain't they?
1: Well, Andy, the length of the tails in a full-dress suit is a matter of taste. Personal, I likes the way they drags along the floor there.
3: Kingfish, I'd look ridiculous going up the aisle in this thing.
1: No, Andy, you'll just have to split up the flower girls. One on your train and one on the bride's, you see. That'd be a nice double train ceremony there, boy.
3: Hey, wait a minute, Kingfish. I was just holding the pants up here. They don't even meet the coat. Look at all the space between there.
1: Well, now, that's the latest style, Andy, what they call the plunging pants line, you see.
3: Kingfish, I ain't going down no aisle showing that much underwear between the coat and the trousers.
1: Now, wait a minute, Andy. You ain't seen the white dress that goes with the thing yet. There it is. Ain't that a beauty, boy?
3: Beauty? It's got spots all over the thing.
1: Well, it's supposed to have spots, Andy. The man that had this suit before was a big society man. He wouldn't wear nothing that wasn't right, because he was really into social swim.
3: What was he swimming in? Gravy? Listen, I'm going to rent myself a full-dress suit.
1: You mean to say that you don't want to buy this beautiful, luxurious, first-class full-dress suit?
3: No, I don't.
1: Yeah. Well, stand aside, Andy, while I throw the thing in the wastebasket, yeah. What's in having these flying silkworms nibbling on the drapes around here all the time?
3: Oh, I tell you, Kingfish, this Nancy is the only girl in the world for me. For the first time in my life, I am really in love. She is the only one. What do you want, Lightning?
4: This telegram just comes for you, Mr. Henderson.
3: Yeah, well, thank you, Lightning. Now, get on out of here.
4: Yeah, sir. I'll whiz right on
3: everything. Yeah, open it up, Dan. Let's see what the thing says. Yeah, look here. Andy Dolan.
5: Mm-hmm.
3: Arriving in New York 12:15 today. We'll be at the Lodge Hall at 2 o'clock. All my love, Hildegard Jackson.
1: And who in the world is Hildegard Jackson?
3: Oh, me, Kingfish. I was in big trouble.
1: Yeah?
3: Yeah, last summer I was kind of lonely, and I done answered one of them ads in the paper about a pen pal.
1: Yeah, must have been serious. Oh, look here what you say there. Let me see that telegram. Look at that. Signed the wire there. Say, all my love.
3: Yeah, well, I'll tell you how that happened. Around Christmas time, she sent me a fruitcake, so I writ back that I loved her. Then for my birthday, she sent me a pair of gold cufflinks, so I writ back that I adored her.
1: Yeah, but wait a minute, Andy. Did it go any further than that?
3: Well, the presents was rolling in, and there was Easter and Valentine's Day coming up, so to keep the pipeline open, I done pre-posed to her.
1: Pre-posed to her?
3: Yeah.
1: Andy, you was in a spot. You was marrying one gal on Monday, and another one arrives this afternoon expecting you to marry her.
3: Yeah, Kingfish, I is in a mess. What is I gonna do?
1: Well, I don't know, Andy, but with two gals, unless you do something by Monday, they're gonna have a wider church aisle for the wedding. That's all I...

0: me, Kingfish. What is I going to do? This Hildegard Jackson is going to be here at 2 o'clock looking for me, you know it?
1: Yeah, and if Nancy ever find out about this other girl that you've been pen-palling with, Andy, you was going to be out in the cold, boy.
0: Yeah, and I can't lose Nancy. Because, Kingfish, I'm telling you, I loves her more than life itself.
2: Mm-hmm.
0: On top of that, her old man promised me a dowry after the wedding.
1: There's only one thing to do, boy, and that's to find some way to get rid of this Hildegard and send her back to Georgia.
0: I know. You got any angle?
1: Yeah, suppose I was to meet her here at the lodge hall and tell her that you was done passed on. That you was, well lost at sea or something like that.
0: Yeah, that's a good idea, Kingfish. Yeah, now wait a minute, though. I think you're going to have a lot of trouble with this gal, though. From all them love letters I read her, she's pretty heated up about the wedding.
1: You really warmed her up, huh?
0: Oh, yeah, boy. I think I got her pretty close to the boiling point. She's liable to get off that train whistling like a pressure cooker.
1: Well, it's almost 2 o'clock. Andy's hiding up in his room. Hildegard ought to be here any minute. I just hope that, that's funny. The building started to shake. Must be the elevator going by. Wait a minute, can't be that door. They tore it down. What in the world could be shaking the building that way? Holy mackerel, whatever it is, it's coming in here. Come in.
3: How do you do? I'm Hildegard Jackson.
1: How do you do? Pull up a couple of chairs and sit down.
3: Thank you. Say, I'm looking for Andy Brown.
1: Well, allow me to introduce myself. I as boatswain's mate Stevens of the SS Southern Cross. Former shipmate of Abel Seaman Brown.
3: Andy, a sailor? Well, I didn't know he went to sea.
1: Oh, yes. The late laminated Andy Brown was one of the finest sailors that ever trod the poop deck.
3: The late Andy Brown?
1: Yes, miss, on the last trip, good sailor Brown went to that snug harbor in the sky. The final home port in the great beyond. Casey Jones' locker, where all good sailors go.
3: Dear me, what happened to him?
1: A whale at him. Oh, yes, when you hunt the dreaded killer whale, the ferocious demijohn of the deep. Yeah, there ain't much hope for you.
3: Oh, poor Andy.
1: Well, he went bravely, though. We set out in our long boat, and all of a sudden Andy jumped up in the bow and hollered, "There she blows." The only trouble was he made the mistake of jumping up in front of the harpoon. The harpoon got to the wheel at the same time.
3: You mean that's when the whale swallowed it?
1: Yes, the beast rolled over on its back and snagged him off that harpoon like the bottom tomato on a shish kebab. No, we had lovely services for the unfortunate victim. We managed to harpoon the whale and haul him on deck. Oh, it was a beautiful ceremony. While the crew stood around with their caps off, the captain shouted the funeral services down the blowhole.
3: Planned on looking up Andy and marrying him.
1: Yeah, well, the best thing for you to do when you finish your business here in New York is to go back home and forget the boy.
3: Yes, I guess I'll have to. Andy's gone and I got nothing to remember him by.
1: Well, I tell you, Hildegard, sometime in the future, if you should see a whale oil lamp flickering in the window, tip your hat. That damp wick may be Andy. killed the guard fell for it like a ton of bricks.
0: Oh, that's great work, Kingfish. Great work. But tell me this. What did the gal look like? You say she was kind of on the fat, sloppy side?
1: Well, let me see the best way to describe her, Andy. You remember when they was training the Flushing Meadows for the World's Fair?
0: Yeah.
1: And they scooped up all that muck and loaded it into the back of a truck.
0: Mm-hmm.
1: And the truck done drove off swishing and slurping and overflowing all over the place.
0: Yeah, I remember that.
1: Well, you take the tailgate down and you got Hildegard.
0: Anyway, she's out of the way, and I can go ahead with my wedding to Nancy.
1: Yes, sir. You're getting a wonderful break, Andy. A young, beautiful girl that's got money. Oh, I tell you, boy, hello?
2: Hello, Dimple Dumpling. This is your Tutti Frutti Cupcake.
1: Hold the phone.
0: What's the matter, Kingfish?
1: Andy, either this call is for you or there's a woman on the phone there ordering her groceries.
0: Hello, who is this?
2: This is Nancy.
0: Hello.
2: Oh, Andy, I've got a wonderful surprise for you. My best friend is in town, and she's staying at the Savoy Arms Hotel. I want you to come up this evening and meet her.
0: Yeah, well, fine.
2: She got in this afternoon from Georgia.
0: Georgia?
2: Yes. Her name is Hildegard Jackson, and she's going to be the maid of honor at our wedding.

0: bartender, the thing for you to do, I would say, is just to go over to Nancy and explain the whole thing. I'm sure she's going to understand.
1: Understand? There's one thing she's been telling me all the time we've been engaged. She hates men that is frickle.
0: Well, then, Andy, what in the world is she going to do?
1: Amos, I don't know.
0: Well, now, look, we got to find some way to keep them two gals from getting together, that's all. Yeah, well, I've got to get home for supper. Let me know how y'all makes up with him.
1: Okay.
0: Well, look who's coming down the hall, Algonquin Jack Calhoun.
2: Hi, boys. Hi there, Amos.
0: Hi, Calhoun. Well, so long. I'll see y'all later.
2: What's the matter around here with all this gloom and long fate? Look like the Undertaker's convention today they heard about penicillin.
1: Calhoun, we sure is glad you was here. We needs advice.
0: Yeah, Calhoun.

0: see. She couldn't break up the wedding if she was in jail, could she?
1: Yeah, that's right. But how are we going to calaboose her?
0: Well, now, let me see here. Now, suppose they thought that she was some sort of criminal.
1: Criminal?
0: Yeah. You boys could go down to the police and give Trick Fisher's names and tell them this here Hildegard gal was some kind of a murderer or poisoner or something like that there.
1: Poisonous people, huh?
0: Yeah.
1: That way the police would pick her up, and by the time they got the real facts, you see, Anna's wedding to Nancy would be over and he'd be in the clear.
0: Yeah.
1: Let's go to the police, Anna.
2: Oh, me. Boy, I tell you, Calhoun, you don't know how lucky you is that you never got married.
0: Lucky? No, boys. I'm sad about that. Real sad. You see, I was engaged once. Engaged to the most beautiful gal in the world. The sweetest creature that ever lived. She used to get shot out of the cannon in the circus.
1: Well, how come you never married her?
0: Well, one night in Chicago, they put too much powder in the cannon. And she done a backflip over the loop and went out of my life forever like a flying saucer.

0: let me do the talking. Go ahead.
1: Excuse me, Mr. Sergeant, sir, but is you in charge here at the police station?
2: I'm in charge. What is it?
1: Well, allow me to introduce ourselves. I is Mortimer J. Higginbottom, and this gentleman here is Herman Glockenspiel.
2: Glad to know you. What can I do for you?
1: I wonder if you could tell us where we report inhuman fiends and poisoners.
2: Poisoners?
1: Yes, sir. We have information that we believe will lead to the arrest of the notorious food poisoner Hildegard Jackson, alias Poison Polly, alias Cyanide Sue, alias Toomey and Tilly.
2: Just let me get the facts straight here.
1: No.
2: You say this woman poisoned somebody?
1: Yeah. She done away with Mr. Glockenspiel's poor old papa.
0: Yeah. She popped some peas on papa's plate and popped poor papa into paradise.
2: I'll have to make a report on this. Now, what was your father's name?
0: It was, what was my father's name, Kingsley?
1: Herman Glockenspiel Sr., stupid.
0: Yeah, Herman Glockenspiel Sr., stupid.
1: What? You will have to excuse Mr. Glockenspiel, yeah. He is still in a state of shock from the whole mess, you see.
2: Well, look, if we're going to get a report on this thing, will you please give me the information?
1: Well, Mr. Sergeant, we done checked into this thing, and it seems that Toomey and Tilly makes a practice of getting jobs with elderly men and then knocking them off for their money.
2: Well, we've had cases like that before. She conceals the poison in the food. Is that right?
1: Oh, yeah. He's got a steak sauce that could end the Korean War tomorrow.
2: You're sure of the facts in this case?
1: Oh, yes. This old gal won't stop at nothing. Why, we understand she worked for some old gentleman out in California, but he was on a diet and wouldn't eat nothing. She got to him anyway, though.
2: He did, huh? Well, how did she do that?
1: Well, one night while he was sleeping, she plugged his electric blanket into a high-tension wire.
2: Wait a minute. Why didn't the police out there arrest her?
1: Well, they didn't have no evidence on her. When they turned down the blanket the next morning, all they found was a long, thin ash wearing a hearing aid.
2: A long, thin ash with a hearing aid?
1: No.
2: Well, I don't know about this, but it's the duty of the police to protect the citizens. Let me have the details.
0: Yeah, well, her name is Nancy Jackson, and she's going to be the maid of honor at Hildegard Simpson's wedding. Her name is Nancy Hildegard.
1: Wait a minute. Look here. Pay attention to him. Her name is Hildegard Jackson, and she's going to be the maid of honor at Nancy Simpson's wedding.
0: Yeah, so I was all excited here. Excuse me.
2: Look, would you calm down here and give me the facts on this thing? Yeah.

0: sir, we'll do that, but you're going to have to act fast. You see, the wedding is tomorrow at the Amsterdam Wedding Chapel, and it's just like her to go into action at the wedding feast and steak and kidney of some poor old gentleman in the Never Never Land, you see.
1: Kingfish, pick out the ante room here and see what's going on in the chapel, will you?
0: Yeah, let me see here. Open the door. And here comes Nancy down the aisle with her papa.
1: Yeah, can you see any of the bridesmaids?
0: Let's see. Holy mackerel, Andy. Hildegard's walking right behind him. The police ain't picked her up.
1: Oh, me, Kingfish, I is ruined. As soon as she spots me, she's going to start screaming.
0: Yeah, Andy, Andy.
1: Kingfish, what's going on?
0: Look, Andy, four police officers is working their way down the aisle.
1: Oh, hot dog, they is coming for Hildegard. I have saved at the last minute. What a wonderful break. What a wonderful break. Open the door wide so I can really hear.
2: Yeah. Which one of you is Nancy Simpson?
3: Well, I am. What's wrong, officer?
2: Two men filed a report on you yesterday. And we're arresting you as the notorious Ptomaine Tilly.
1: Oh, no, they're arresting the wrong gal. Wait a minute. Hold on, somebody.
4: Be sure to be with us next week when we...
5: Andy, did you hear that? Come on, will you?
6: Did I hear what, Amos?
5: That whistle. That's the Rinso White whistle.
6: And Rinso means us.
5: That's right. Rinso gets clothes. Rinso White. And Rinso presents the Amos and Andy Show with Shorty the Barber, Hattie McDaniel, or Sadie Simpson, and the Delta Rhythm Boys.

0: most mothers have quite a job keeping the young ones out of the kitchen before dinner.
1: Is dinner ready yet, Mom? What are we having, Mom?
0: But after dinner, you can't get them in the kitchen.
1: Gee, Mom, I got a lot of homework to do. 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
0: 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Now, sit back, relax, and enjoy the story of Amos and Andy. This afternoon, while Sapphire is attending a club meeting, the Kingfish asked a few of the boys over for a bridge game. The Kingfish and Amos are our partners against Henry Van Porter and Andy. At the moment, we find them in the middle of bidding a hand.
2: Well, I started this bidding, and I'm going to finish it with a bid of 7 hearts.
3: Yeah, you've really been doing some bidding there, Andy. That's a grand slam you done hit there. I pass. Up to you, Henry.
4: Well, partner, I pass. Well, Andy, I'm going to double that 7 hearts.
2: Redouble. I'll show you how to play this game.
3: Yeah, well, my first lead.
2: Hey, wait a minute. Before we start, I just want to ask one question.
3: All right, Andy, what is it?
2: Tell me this, fellas. Is the king the one with the whiskers?
4: Oh, Andy, you sure you know what you're doing there?
2: Of course I do. And another thing, is Deuces wild?
3: Oh, wait a minute, sir. Now, let me get a scorecard off the desk over here. I tell you what, we keep it on the back of this calendar.
5: Hey, wait a minute, boy.
2: What's the matter now?
5: I just happened to look on this calendar here. Oh, what is the date today?
4: Well, let me see. Today is the 12th.
5: Look here on the calendar here. I just happened to notice that on the 13th, my wife has got written down there the word birthday. Boys, I was lucky to see that. Tomorrow is my wife Sapphire's birthday, and I got to do something about it right now.
4: Yeah, well, let's stop this bridge thing, because I don't think we're getting nowhere.
5: Hey, let me think here. What can I get the old gal that she can really use?
2: Well, how about giving her a course of beauty treatment?
5: No, I had her fixed up at the beauty shop last month. Yeah, she looked fine until she went out and ran her whole face washed away.
4: Well, if you want to give her something for in the morning, you better get going. Ain't you got no money?
5: Well, now, let me see. She got $5 hid around the house here someplace. I don't know if it's in the cupboard or not.
4: What's in the sugar bowl?
5: Lately, we've been keeping mustard in there.
4: Yeah, we kind of short on sugar, too. Well, we was short on flour, too, but Mrs. Van Porter found a store that got in some lately, and she went down and got 100 pounds.
5: 100 pounds?
4: Yeah, she wanted to get some before the hoarders got there.
5: Them hoarders will grab the flour as fast as the weevils do. They said they will.
2: Yeah.
5: Hey, wait a minute. I know where the $5 is. It's in a handkerchief box.
4: Well, you can't buy very much today for $5, Kingfish. Why don't you consider opening the charge account?
2: Yeah, and save the $5.
5: Yeah, well, come on, Andy. Go shopping with me. We'll open a charge account. How do you do it, Henry?
4: Well, it's just a matter of your standing and reputation in the community.
5: Well, I've got a reputation, all right.
2: Well, let's go anyway. Maybe the man ain't heard about it.
5: Now, Anna, before we go into the credit department here to see the man, get an honest look on your face, will you?
2: Yeah, well, here we go.
5: Yeah, and when I walk in, I'll say something about the weather. That's always surefire. How you do, sir? Nice day.
6: How do you do? Yes, it is a lovely day.
5: Well, I didn't know it was that good. No. No, sir, my name is Honest George Stevens, and this year is First of the Month Brown.
6: And what can I do to make you gentlemen happy?
2: We're coming to that now, mister.
6: Oh, well, sit down. Oh, but not on those hard chairs there. Take these soft chairs here. There. Comfy?
5: Yeah, yeah, yeah. You feel fine, thank you.
6: Oh. Now, Mr. Stevens, did you wish to open a charge account?
5: Yes, sir, that's exactly why I come here.
6: Oh, how wonderful. You make us very happy. There's nothing that gives us more pleasure than to serve you, to give credit, to make life a little easier for you. Believe me, Mr. Stevens, our merchandise is at your disposal.
0: After you finish with him, mister, I want to talk to you, too.
6: Yes, you know, this store has become near and dear to my heart. I have seen the sweetness and understanding that we all have toward our customers. Oh, I've been here many years.
5: Years, huh?
6: It's not generally known, but confidentially, I am on my 3,221st carnation.
2: Well, congratulations. That's quite a stretch you've done here.
6: Yeah. Well, gentlemen, I want you to know that our entire stock of merchandise in this store is yours.
5: Yeah, can we start carrying out the stuff now?
2: Yeah, we ought to have brought a trunk with us, you know.
5: Yeah.
6: Now, first, let us make sure we have your name spelled correctly, proper address, so that nothing will go astray, and so we will know where to mail the... Oh, how I hate the word, bills.
5: Yeah, we got to get them sooner or later.
6: Now, gentlemen, these routine questions, I want you to see our credit manager in the next room. Just a formality. Wait here a moment. I'll see if he's busy.
5: Don't tell nobody about this place, Hannah. Let's keep it all to ourselves.
2: Yeah, you know I love that man.
6: You may go in and see him now. He's on the phone, but he'll be right with you. Just walk in, and remember, we want you to take advantage of our liberal credit, sir.
5: Thank you. Come on, Hannah.
7: Yeah. What is that, Smith? Well, issue a warrant for his arrest immediately. Those bills are supposed to be paid on the 10th of the month, and here is the 12th. Put him in jail.
5: Andy, when we walked in that door, we didn't go into another store, did we?
2: Hey, the man is waiting.
5: How you doing, mister? Nice day, ain't it?
7: What's nice about it? You applying for credit?
5: Yeah, my name is George Stevens. This is my sister, Mrs. Brown.
7: George Stevens. Address, please.
5: Here's my card here with all the stuff on it. Run your fingernail over that, mister. It's all graved up, sticking up there high.
7: Bank references. Name one.
2: Dickie.
7: Mr. Stevens, what is your occupation?
5: Now, there's a funny thing. I was just looking through the help wanted ads today.
7: You mean to say that you don't have any means of livelihood?
5: Oh, sure, but I couldn't bring her with me today. She's working.
7: Oh, no money, no occupation, no references. The answer is no charge account. Good day, gentlemen.
5: Come on, Anna. I done decided I ain't gonna give this place my business.
2: No.
6: Well, there you are. Is everything taken care of?
5: Oh, I was upset. The man refused to give me credit at the store here.
6: Oh, what a shame. I know just how you must feel.
5: You do?
6: Yes, they won't give me any credit here either.
2: Well, you missed there, Kingfish. Trouble's it with you. You're always trying to get something for nothing.
5: Yeah, you're right, Ander. That's my trouble, all right. I was always after something that's just out of my reach.

0: Some fellas look and find the sunshine. I always look and find the rain. Some fellows make a winning sometimes. I never even make a game.
1: Believe me, I'm

0: hello there, Cedar.
1: Hello there, sleeping sickness. What do you look so worried about?
0: Cedar, I got a bomb away for present.
1: What have you done wrong now?
0: No, I ain't trying to cover up nothing. No, I just happened to pick up a calendar that she had at home, and I see the birthday is tomorrow. I'm pretty lucky to even seeing it, too.
1: Well, there seem to be a lot of birthdays around this time of year. Mrs. Van Porter had one last week.
0: Oh, she did, huh? How old was she?
1: Well, she's like a lot of women I know. She took 40 years to get to 33.
0: Yeah. Is women ashamed to tell the ladies?
1: Kingfish, a woman's age is like a speedometer on a secondhand automobile. You never know how far she's been set back.
0: Women's are sure touchy about the ages, though, ain't they?
1: Yeah, and I can't understand it. I don't see why all these women want to hide their age. Just plain foolishness. What difference does it make if people know how old you is?
0: Yeah, that's right. That sure is. How old is you, Sadie?
1: None of your business.
0: I still say that a woman ain't got nothing to worry about people knowing her age. She can go to a beauty shop once a week and they can fix up her face to keep her from looking old.
1: Yeah, but don't forget one thing. A smart man can always read between the lines.
0: Yeah, funny why women's hide their age.
1: Kingfish, I got a little piece of poetry here that every woman ought to hear.
0: Yeah, what is it?
1: It goes like this. You women are a funny lot when you discuss your age. As you count through the book of life, you sometimes skip a page. Why do you hate to admit those years after you pass maturity? You gotta come clean someday, girls, to collect your social security.
2: What is we doing back here at the department store, King?
0: Well, I got $5 from home, the sapphire I had here, and I thought I'd go up and get us some perfume.
2: Oh, that's good. There's the elevator right over there.
0: Yeah, let's get there. We got it all to ourselves here, anyway. Yeah. Get in there.
2: Going up, mister?
3: Going up. We don't go sideways, bud.
0: Well, anytime you're ready, we're ready to go.
3: Mm-hmm. Y'all want to tell me what you're going after?
2: You got to know that now.
3: Well, I tell you, in these days, but instead of you going all the way up and walking all over and finding a clerk and asking him for something you used to get before the war, wouldn't it be easier for me to say,
0: Yeah, well, now, listen, couldn't we get started going up?
3: All right. Close that elevator door for me, will you?
2: Look here, you mean to say that a big store like this ain't got an automatic arrangement for the doors to open and close? You got to close the doors yourself?
3: Up to now, I ain't closed none.
0: Tell me this, how will I know when I got to the floor where the perfume is?
3: You have a double check on that. I'll tell you and you'll smell it. Well, I guess I'll lean against this lever here and start off. You know, if they don't put push buttons in here, I'm going to pick at this place.
2: Well, here we go.
3: Second floor, home furnishings. No radio, no stove, no washing machine, no electric iron, no refrigerator, no home furnishings at all.
0: Well, can't nobody get a home nowhere. Keep going, man. Don't even open the door.
3: You was going to open it. Third floor, nylon stockings, rayon stockings, genuine hair net, face tissues, pure silk lingerie. You'd be surprised to know how many women think we got that thing.
2: Well, keep going, mister, keep going.
3: Fourth floor, pins, needles, threads, buttons, darning needles, clothespins, safety pins, hooks and eyes, and snappers. Send me a crummy bunch of stuff on that floor.
0: Tell me this, when do we get to the perfume floor?
3: Oh, we're in the smelling distance now.
0: Yeah.
3: Fifth floor, lipstick, powder, face cream, cosmetics, makeup, and special perfume with names you can't understand, and same go for the prices.
2: Yeah, well, we finally got you. Let's get out, Kingfish.
0: Yeah, go ahead.
3: Say, Bud, come here a second, will you?
0: Me? What do you want?
3: Listen, Bud.
0: What's that?
3: Close that door for me, will you?
0: Well, there's a job for Annie. That fella just sit down in the elevator and the public do all the work.
2: Yeah. I wonder if they got a vacancy.
0: Here's the perfume counter right here. There's a girl to wait on us.
2: Wow, look at that.
0: Calm yourself, Dan.
4: How do you do?
2: Hello.
4: Just what do you have in mind?
2: There must be some way to answer that without getting pulled out.
0: Take it easy, Dan. I'm looking for some sweet-smelling perfume.
4: Now, let me see. Oh, here's a lovely perfume we call Dangerous.
0: Dangerous, huh? How much is that dangerous stuff?
4: $20 an ounce.
2: $20 an ounce?
0: Yeah, well, maybe my wife ain't got to smell that dangerous. Yeah, you got something just a little risky that we can...
4: Well, now, let me see what I have here. Oh, here's a series of perfumes that we sell to suit the personality and the type.
0: Yeah.
4: The first one is Debutante. Then the next one we call Glamour. And then there's Fascination. This might suit her.
0: You ain't got nothing named Scarecrow, is you?
2: What's in that bottle right there?
4: A new perfume just in this week. It's really delightful.
2: Yeah? What's the name of it?
4: Struggle Number 5.
2: You know something? I think that's what my date used last night.
0: Well, I guess we better forget the perfume.
2: Yeah.
0: Say, what's in that bottle over there, miss?
4: Which one?
0: That fancy-shaped bottle over there. That is the prettiest bottle in the store.
4: Oh, yes. I can give you that perfume in bulk for $3. With the bottle, it's $22.50.
2: Kingfish, maybe you just ought to get a bulk full.
0: Yeah. Let's get away from here.
4: Oh, just a minute. Here's a new fragrance direct from France. It's called Inner Fire. Let me put a drop on the back of your hand. Now, smell that.
0: Mm-hmm. Yeah, good. Take a whiff of that, Andy.
2: Mm. Mm. Mm. Is you busy tonight, miss?
0: This is pretty good. How much is this, miss?
4: $36 an ounce.
0: Yeah, well, I might take some of this, because you let me have $2 worth.
4: Well, you got that on the back of your hand.
0: Come on, Andy, come on.
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0: Orlando, let's look around on the floor here and maybe get Sapphire Kimona for a birthday.
1: Yeah, that's good.
0: Yeah, lucky thing I see that on the calendar, you know. I'll give it to her early in the morning, too, for a present.
1: Yeah. Hey, look at here. What's Shorty doing on this floor with kimonos and women's dresses and all this stuff?
0: Yeah, well, hello there, Shorty.
2: Well, I'll be darned if you can. What's new? How's it? What's new? Hi, fellas.
1: Hey, Shorty, what is you doing in the women's dress department?
2: I'm looking for a size 36.
0: A 36 what?
2: I don't care as long as she's pretty.
0: Well, the reason I was up here, Shorty, is because I really got a problem.
2: Mm.
0: My wife's birthday is tomorrow, and I got to think of something to get her.
2: You know something? I had that same problem about last week. It was my girl Josephine's birthday, and I didn't know what to get her.
1: Yeah, well, it's tough, all right.
2: Yeah, but I finally come right out and ask her point blank what she wanted. She was very unselfish about it. Oh, she was very unselfish. She said, sweetheart, give me something that we both can enjoy.
0: Oh, that's wonderful. What'd you get her, Shorty?
2: A lipstick.
0: Yeah, well, I want to get something in women's clothes for Sapphire. Shorty, you got pretty good tears. What's your preference in women's clothes?
2: A woman.
0: What I got to get in the way, I got to get her something, Shorty.
2: Yeah, see, there's a woman's department back through the archway there. You could go in there. Oh, I'll tell you what you could do.
1: What's that?
2: I know a lot of husbands that go up on the seventh floor and they get their wives to come on, come down dress.
0: Come down dress?
2: Yeah.
0: Why do the husbands call it that?
2: But because the husbands go up there and they see them on live models, they take it home and their wife puts it on. It's such a come down. So long, fella.
0: Well, he ain't no help to us, Anna.
1: No, let's go over this way.
0: Yeah, what's in that room over there? Got a sign over the archway there. What's that?
1: Oh, that's A-N-T-I.
0: Well, that's Anticipation Shop. Yeah, you might find something in there. Come on, let's go in there.
1: Well, what did that word anticipation mean?
0: You were the most ignorant man I'd ever see you. Is that people is anticipating the birthday.
1: Oh, yeah.
0: Yeah, let's walk in there. Yeah, got some dresses on the rack in here. Look at that.
1: Yeah, they sure is.
0: Yeah, here's a rack with her size on it right here, 36. Yeah, I'll take one off the rack here and hold it up here. That is the biggest 36 that I've ever seen. Hey, hold that up in front of you there, Anna.
1: Yeah. That's fancy, too, ain't it? That laces up like a football.
0: Yeah. Say, wait a minute. Here comes the lady now.
3: How do you do? Something I can do for you?
0: Yeah, I want to get one of these dresses from my wife.
3: All right. Now, when does she expect the big event?
0: Tomorrow.
3: Tomorrow? And you're getting her the dress today?
0: I want her to wear it tomorrow night when we go out dancing, you see.
3: Dancing?
0: Well, yeah, we do it every time. That's always a custom with us, you see.
1: Oh, yeah, they really jump around, them two.
3: It's none of my business, but I still think you're getting it rather late for the event.
0: Well, lucky I remembered it at all. If I hadn't looked on the calendar, I wouldn't know nothing about it.
3: Well, this is very unusual. How many is it for your wife?
0: Well, confidential, she don't want to generally know it, but it's the 40th.
3: Oh, 40th?
0: Yeah, but she wants people to think she's so young that she tells everybody it's just 37, doesn't
3: it? Oh, this is too much.
0: Yeah, well, hey, lady, come back here just a minute.

0: I'm bringing
1: your
0: breakfast in now.
1: Okay, honey, okay. Well, I think I done the right thing in getting her this nice kimono. It's all wrapped up pretty. I'll give it to her when she bring in my coffee.
0: All right, George, here's breakfast.
1: Yeah, well now, sweetheart, here's a little surprise for you.
0: A surprise? Why, George?
1: Honey, I'm going to confess something to you. You know that $5 that we had put away? I used it to get this.
0: Well, George, I'm sorry you done that, because I wanted to get some of that $5 myself.
1: Well, anyway, honey, I like an elephant. I never forget the reporting occasion. Here it is, honey, your present, with all my best wishes for a happy birthday.
0: Happy birthday? George, this ain't my birthday. It's your birthday.
1: Oh!

0: You know, Ann, I believe some folks really like to get all tired and wore out from working too hard.
1: Oh, no, you're wrong there, Amos.
0: Yeah, that's one time I agree with you. Yeah, I is wrong. And that's why I hope the ladies listening will pay special attention to what Mr. Carlton Goodell has to say.
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0: Happy birthday to you Girl Scouts. Thank you, folks, and good night.
2: Good night, everybody. Remember, next Tuesday night, same time, for the Amos and Andy Show. The Red Cross, ladies and gentlemen, is you. Without your help, it could not carry on its work. For 1946, the Red Cross needs $100 million to continue its services to our occupying forces still overseas, our hospitalized servicemen, veterans, and civilians in need. General Eisenhower has said, quote, I express the earnest hope of the Army that the American public will continue its generous support of the Red Cross during 1946. Give all you can, friends. Give more than you can to the Red Cross. Good night.

0: It's 11 a.m. in the Stevens home, and the Kingfish has just finished breakfast. Suggesting it will be another thing, because his wife, Sapphire, is showing him the monthly bill.
1: Well, now, wait a minute, Sapphire, dear. The way to do this is to put all the unpaid bills in one pile right here, then put the paid bills in another pile.
2: I already done that, and we got only one pile.
1: You know, honey, in all of the 22 years of our married life, I ain't never seen so many unpaid bills. Now, look at it. Look at this one right here. What is this? Music, $5 for organist.
2: That's the man that played for our wedding.
1: He's still living, huh?
2: Now, here's something important. This is a bill from the electric company. It says last and final bill.
1: Well, I'm glad to hear that. I thought they was going to keep on sending them things forever.
2: George, we got to think of something to pay these bills. These utilities must be paid.
1: Honey, I just ain't got the money. How about selling our automobile?
2: You ain't going to sell that car or buy on it or nothing else.
1: All right.
2: The only pleasure I got, and I ain't going to give that up.
1: Well, now, don't worry, honey. I'll tell you what I'll do. I'll take care of the utilities. I'll go down and see Henry Van Ford and borrow some money on one of my insurance policies.
2: How much do you think you can raise?
1: Well, I think I can get enough to take care of all the long past due bills.
2: Oh, that'll be a wonderful feeling, George.
1: Yes, and then we can start with a clean slate. To March the 1st. 1942.
3: Hello, Kingfish. Come in.
1: Well, hello there, Henry. Come down to see you about some business.
3: Business, eh? Well, you'll have to excuse the look to my office, Kingfish. My secretary stepped out for lunch, and she ain't back yet.
1: Yeah, when did she step out?
3: She stepped out, My word, she's been gone a year.
1: Well, now, look, Henry, me and Sapphire is in bad shape on our monthly bills. Our budget done buckled up on us and everything else. And I was here to try to borrow some money on one of my insurance policies.
3: Yes, well, let me get your policies out the file. I'll look in the deeds.
1: Why are you looking in the deeds?
3: Delinquent.
1: Oh, yeah.
3: Ah, here we is, right here on top. Listed under the very deeds.
1: Oh, yeah, very deeds.
3: Say, I'm sorry, old chap, but your policies have been borrowed up to the hilt.
1: Well, now, wait a minute, sir. I must have something there. How about my burial policy?
3: No, Kingfish, that burial policy has gone also lapsed up for non-payment of premium. You don't know it, Kingfish, but the only way that you can get buried is to die in an open grave.
1: Yeah, well, now, about that accident policy I got, I've been paying on that for years, and I ain't had but one accident they ever paid off on.
3: Well, that's just the point. They paid you off on one accident already. And this type of policy, you was allowed only two accidents, and the second one must be fatal.
1: Henry, you mean to say that my insurance ain't got no value no more?
3: Well, Kingfish, in common everyday parlance, I'm telling you that you can't get no money on your insurance.
1: That's definitely, huh?
3: Indeed it is. In fact, my friend, if you were to die today, your wife would owe us $46.20.
1: Henry, I desperate for money to pay some important bills. The utilities is over at my house now cutting wires. They're snipping right and left over there, you know it?
3: Well, why don't you go to work selling insurance, Kingfish? Look here, we got a hospital insurance plan that's very easy to sell.
1: Yeah, I know about that plan.
3: And it's very profitable, because we don't have to pay many claims.
1: It's profitable, huh?
3: Yeah.
1: Wait a minute, there's my chance. Why sell this hospital insurance for you? I know what I'm going to do. I'm going to start my own company and keep the money for myself.
4: Kingfish, come on in.
1: Well, hello there, brother. And how you feel?
4: Oh, I feel very well.
1: Yeah, glad to hear it. Of course, a thing like that can't last, you know.
4: What you mean?
1: Well, I got some good news for you, Andy. Me and several rich multimillionaires have then started the Stevens Hospitalization Insurance Company. It's a mutual company, too.
4: What you mean, mutual?
1: Well, if you get sick, you are sorry that you got to go to the hospital. And if you go there, my company got to pay the bills or to feel unusual. You see what I mean there? We both.
4: what is the deal on the thing?
1: Well, Andy, if you has one of our policies, especially the ironclad one, which is only a dollar extra, and you get sick, you receive free hospital service and medical care.
4: Yeah, but like I told you, Kingfish, I never get sick.
1: Oh, listen, Andy, with all the germs and microbes and bacteria that's flying around in the air, you can't catch something you ain't trying.
4: Wait a minute, Sheriff. Why must I try to get sick?
1: Why? Because with the free medicine we give you, you can't afford to stay well. Yeah, and besides that, our policy also includes operations.
4: Oh, sure enough.
1: Oh, yeah. And you know they cost. They, you know what they cost, don't you?
4: What?
1: Well, a doctor nowadays won't stick a knife in you for less than $50. just look at what it cost Amos in the hospital when he had that kidney stone operation. Them kidney stones is bad, you know.
4: Yeah, well, I don't like being sick.
1: And don't talk like a fool. In addition to everything else you get in the hospital, they got good food there.
4: Yeah, but if I was in the hospital, I don't know if I'm going to want no food.
1: Oh, listen, Andy, if you want us to sleep at supper time, a nurse comes in, don't even wake you up. She feeds you while you're sleeping.
4: Wait a minute. How'd she do that?
1: Well, they got a scientific way of doing it. They feed you what they call intravenously. They just stick the hypochondriac needle in your arm. The needle is full of vitamins, calories, Purex, Pyrex, and all that stuff.
4: That sounds all right, but suppose my girl drops over and I want her to stay for supper.
1: Well, in that case, the nurse brings two needles. Or they jab everybody over there.
4: Yeah, I see what you mean.
1: Yeah, the whole setup is great, Andy. Oh, I tell you, this hospitalization plan is the greatest thing since Madame Curie discovered the radio, you know?
4: But listen, I don't think I need a kingfish. I was feeling good, and I ain't going to have no accidents.
1: Andy, does you realize that the statistics show that in this country, one man has an accident every 3 minutes?
4: Well, then sell the thing to that man. He really needs it. Listen, I look better than I ever did.
1: Yeah, you say you look better. That's a fine thing. Say you look better. Certainly you look better on the outside, but on the inside is what counts there.
4: No, Kingfish. I don't want none of your insurance.
1: Okay, Anna. Sometime when one of your friends, though, is laying in a nice, comfortable hospital with a broken leg or a fractured skull, and you were sitting home in that stuffy old room of yours, don't blame me.
4: Listen, Kingfish, there ain't nothing wrong with me. You might find a lot of other people that feels bad and is down in the dump. But not me, son. I is happy. As I look around me, all I see is...

0: we going to do about these bills?
1: They ain't paid yet, huh?
0: Right that they ain't paid. Look at this desk drawer of these bills.
1: Yeah, nothing in there, all right. We got to get a new drawer there, ain't we?
0: And what is this thing in this big envelope here?
1: One of the members of the lodge is a technician for X-ray doctor, and while I was over to his office collecting some duels, he just took a sample X-ray of my stomach. Look at that, hold it up to the light. See that, honey? There it is. There's my belt buckle there with my initials on and everything.
0: What you gonna do with it?
1: Oh, just throw it in the waste basket. It ain't. Wait a minute. I got an idea. That shows the inside of you, don't it? Mm-hmm. See you later, honey. Well, I got the X-ray picture in the closet. Now, I'll set the camera right about here facing the closet door. And I'll stand Andy up there against the closet door there. Well, hello there, Brother Andy. What you doing over here?
2: You said to drop over.
1: I did, huh? Oh, well, forget about it. Sit down.
2: Yeah.
1: Andy, getting back to this hospitalization plan, you might look all right on the surface, but have you ever seen yourself on the inside?
2: No, my skin has always been in the way.
1: Yeah. Andy, look, I have got what they call a portable X-ray camera here. How about taking a picture of you internally there?
2: Yeah, all right, and then you'll see that ain't nothing wrong with me. Go ahead, take it.
1: All right, tell you what I do here. You stand up against that closet door, Andy, and first of all, take your coat off. Take that off.
2: Wait a minute. Why do you want me to take my coat off?
1: Well, of course, the coat is made out of herringbone cloth, and the bones will show in the X-rays. See what I mean? Better take off your shirt, too, Andy.
2: Yeah, I'll take it off, too.
1: Yeah, ain't you going to take your necktie off for us?
2: Well, the necktie comes right off of the shirt. You see there? It's sewed on the collar.
1: Yeah, you really got some holes in that underwear there, ain't you? That's kind of a lacy design, ain't it?
2: You want me to take that off, too?
1: No, you know, you try to fight your way out of that thing. I will. you never find the right arm holding that thing. I know. Now, I tell you what you do. Lift up that lacy shirt there, and let me get a clean smack at your stomach there with this X-ray picture.
2: Yeah, okay. But tell me this. I can't understand how you're going to take a picture of me on the inside. It's dark in there.
1: Well, just before I snap it, I want you to open your mouth and let a little light in there. I know what I mean.
2: Yeah, well, go ahead. Shoot it.
1: All right. Lean right against the door there now. All ready? Smile.
2: Okay.
1: There we are. That was perfect. Now, Brother Andy, you get dressed while I open the closet door here and goes in the X-ray room and envelops the film.
2: Well, that was all right.
1: Yes, we turned out beautiful. Turned out fine. Here it is. Here.
2: Already?
1: Yeah, when a stomach's in bad shape, they come out pretty fast, all right.
2: How do it look?
1: Well, now, let me hold it up to the light here. Let me see here.
2: Let me look at it, too. Wait a minute.
1: Yeah.
2: Hey, what is this long thing there running straight up and down right in the middle of the back?
1: Let me see there. You been eating any bananas lately? Look like a banana stalk in there to me.
2: Bananas?
1: Oh, wait a minute. Oh, I know what that is. That's your spinal column.
2: Oh, well, it looked like it's broken. Look at the cracks in it there.
1: Yeah, that's a bad spinal column, all right. I advise you to see a columnist right away.
2: Yeah, what else you see in the picture?
1: Well, as I hold it up here, I notice you've got a floating kidney here.
2: I have, huh?
1: Yeah, there it goes swaying again. Look at that, moving around. Hold that thing still. One of us is floating here. Yeah, sorry to see about your liver there, too. Instead of being on the right side, it's on the other side. Andy, you got a left-handed stomach. You know that.
2: Hey, look here. What is that thing right there?
1: That's the upper glottis.
2: Yeah? What's this thing down here?
1: That's the lower glottis. Yeah, oh, there.
2: Hey, look here. Look here, Kingface. Look down here at the bottom of the picture there. Looks like a belt buckle. Look like it got initial on the thing, too. GF.
1: Andy, that ain't no belt buckle. That happens to be part of your anatomy.
2: Yeah? What is that GF on there?
1: Stands for gallstones. You got it?
2: Listen, I didn't know I had gallstones.
1: Yeah, well, it says so right on the belt buckle there.
2: Yeah, well, I thought you knowed when you got those things.
1: Well, not always. Tell me this. Do you eat a lot of mashed potatoes?
2: Oh, yeah, I eat a lot of them.
1: Well, that's the reason you don't know about gallstones. The mashed potatoes keep them from rattling, you see, though.
2: Oh, me, I'm a sick man. I feel bad, all right.
1: Well, you better sit down in that chair, Andy. Now, about this hospital insurance, you give me $10 now, and you ain't got no more words. And here's a contract for you to sign.
2: Yeah, but how do I know if I got to go to a hospital that you're going to be able to pay these bills?
1: Well, tell you what I'll do. I've got an automobile. I'll put it up in the contract that you can take my car and sell it if I don't take care of the hospital.
2: Okay, put that stuff about the car in there, and I'll take it. Here's the $10.
1: Yeah, here, you can have the x-ray picture. Get a good frame for it and set it on your dresser. Look good up there.
3: Well, Andy, old pal, how you feel today?
2: Oh, Amos, you was looking at a man that's on his last leg.
3: Yeah, what's the matter? You look all right to me.
2: Yeah, on the outside, but you ought to see me on the inside.
3: Yeah, well, there's something the matter with you on the inside. I don't know.
2: Oh, yeah. For one thing, I got a floating banana stalk inside of me.
3: What is he talking about, Andy?
2: Oh, my spinal column is out of shape. I got to see Walter Winchell or some of them columnists. Oh, everything is wrong.
3: How about your liver?
2: I got that, too, with mashed potatoes.
3: Andy, I don't think there's anything the matter with you. You ain't sick.
2: Well, if you don't believe me, I'll take you home and show you the x-ray picture that Kingfish took of my stomach. I got it framed on my dresser.
3: Yeah, well, I wouldn't believe anything the Kingfish tells you, though, Andy. Listen, if you think you were sick, why don't you get yourself checked up by a regular doctor?
2: Amos, you is as right as two rabbits. That's just what I'm going to do. I'm going to make an appointment with a doctor right now. Well, what do you think, doctor?
4: Well, Mr. Brown, I'd like to make a thorough examination of you myself and give you a few tests. Then I'll let you know if you need an operation.
5: Get over.

0: we were so in love the day love started. Who would think that we would soon be parted?
1: I just can't believe it's true, Sapphire dear.

0: Well, Kingfish, I see you was really in a mess. You sold Andy this hospitalization policy, put up your automobile, and now he might need operation.
1: Yeah, he gonna hold me to the whole deal.
0: Well, in the smart set, Kingfish, the fashionable thing is to have the operation whether you need it or not.
1: Jonah?
0: Yes, oh yes. Mr. Worthington DeBeister of the 125th Street DeBeister's had his appendix took out twice.
1: Twice, huh?
0: Oh, yes. The first time he was too late for the Sunday Society column.
1: You mean to say that, Henry, the operation is stylish?
0: Oh, yes, indeed. Mr. DeBeister's incision was such a curiosity that he had a cellophane window put in his shirt tail.
1: Well, I guess that was a high-class thing for DeBeister, eh?
0: Very high-class. Even the doctor wore a sterilized tuxedo for the operation.
1: Well, this whole mess was my fault, because if I had sense enough not to scare Andy with that x-ray of mine and tell him about him as his kidney stone, he wouldn't have gone to the doctor in the first place.
0: Well, if he goes to the hospital, it's no telling how long he'll be there.
1: Yeah, well, you know, I got this contract with him. I certainly hope he gets well or something.
0: Well, I'll tell you, Kingfish, my advice to you is to get a good loophole lawyer.
1: Say, that's a good idea. You know a loophole lawyer I can get? Gabby Gibson and going out of town.
0: Well, why not go to see LaGuardia Stonewall? He's known as the eel of the legal profession.
1: I'll get it.

0: LaGuardia.
1: Hi, Steve.
0: I want to see you about a legal matter, and I understand that you was a loophole expert.
1: Yeah, that's my specialty, Buck. It's the last client I had. I tried to get him through a loophole.
0: Did you get him through?
1: Everything but his neck.
0: Well, I hope you ain't too busy to handle this case for me right now.
1: I might be. This afternoon, I got to go down and plead a case again. I've been pleading the same case every day for months and months.
0: Now, what is the nature of the case?
1: I'm trying to get me a telephone.
0: A telephone, huh?
1: Yeah. Must have got one. Excuse me, Buck. Hello? He ain't here. Goodbye. That was my wife.
0: LaGuardia, it looks like I'm going to get in some trouble, and I don't want to go to this here jail in Harlem.
1: Oh, no worries. Skip the jail out there. I think I can get you sent direct to the penitentiary.
0: Look, serious, Miss LaGuardia. Here is a contract that I made with a friend for this hospitalization plan. Now, look at it and see if you can find any loopholes.
1: Okay. Well, let me see. A contract between Brown and Stevens.
0: Yeah,
1: a terrific loophole.
0: Oh, great. You really got a good loophole there, huh?
1: Oh, I'll say. With this loophole, we can make this man Stevens pay a fortune.
0: Wait a minute. I'm Stevens.
1: Oh, then it wouldn't be good, would it?
0: Look here, LaGuardia. Can't you come to no opinion on the thing?
1: Yeah, I got an opinion.
0: What's that?
1: Well, send this man Brown over. I'd rather handle his side of the case.
0: Yeah, but you was handling my side of the case.
1: Wait a minute, Bob. I got an idea. Did you have a license to sell insurance?
0: A license? No.
1: Well, the policy you stole wasn't legal. It won't stand up. You was in trouble for violating the law.
0: No license. I was in trouble. Say, wait a minute. That give me an idea. I think I can handle it from here on.
1: You see, Bud? Just a little thought like that sometimes does the trick. It happened with me just last summer, the same thing.
0: What do you mean?
1: I had a client that wanted to get his trial over and get out of town.
0: How'd he come out?
1: I'm happy to say that after I give him the one thought, the trial was over, and my client went down and caught the night boat for Albany.
0: Albany, huh?
1: Yeah, but he had to get off at Sing Sing.
2: Come in, Kingfish. What's on your mind?
0: Andy, I just come from talking to LaGuardia Stonewall, the famous lawyer, and you was in serious trouble.
2: How was I in trouble?
0: How? For buying insurance from my unlicensed insurance company. Carries a 2-year jail sentence. Yeah, in the eyes of the law, I was running a fraudulent insurance company.
2: Well, wait a minute, sir. I ain't done nothing.
0: Oh, yes, you is. Here I was running a perfectly legitimate fraudulent business till you had to step in and ruin everything.
2: Wait a minute, Sheriff. If I bought insurance from you and you didn't have no license, you was the one that's guilty.
0: Oh, no, I ain't. You see, I plead ignorance.
2: Yeah. Well, why can't I plead ignorance, too?
0: Why? Because the Insurance Association only allows one ignorant party to a deal.

0: You have just heard a quad play from the old-time radio series, Amos and Andy, here on Audio Theater. Tonight's titles were Amos is Missing, Proposal to Nancy Simpson, The Pearl Necklace, and Hospitalization Plan. This set of shows aired on the evenings of February 4th, 18, March 4th, and 18, 1947. Tune in next Sunday evening, same time, same place, for another set of thrilling and awesome comedy shows, here on Audio Theater. This is your host, Will, saying thanks for listening. Until then, have a good one.
1: 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Stay tuned next time for another thrilling episode. Until then, I bid you farewell.

0: Good evening, this is Keith. Welcome to Audio Theater for Friday, July 3rd, 2026. This evening on Audio Theater, I present an historical quad play from the old-time radio series The Cavalcade of America. This evening's titles will be Edward McDowell, Pioneer in American Music, Transcontinental Journeys, Songs of Sentiment, and The Seeing Eye. These shows originally aired back on the evenings of November 4th, 11th, and 25th, and December 2nd, 1936, respectively. MacDonald Carey and the Cavalcade Players take us on this journey into America's past momentarily. Enjoy this evening's presentation.
1: The Cavalcade of America, presented by DuPont.

0: story that will be told in music and drama this evening on the Cavalcade of America, presented by DuPont, is the story of a pioneer in American music, Edward McDowell. And we're privileged to have with us this evening Mrs. McDowell, widow of the composer-musician, who has given us much valuable assistance in the preparation of our story. Mrs. McDowell, won't you say a word to our audience?
1: Good evening, ladies and gentlemen. It gives me great pleasure to be here to see the dramatization of the life of my husband and my own unimportant life. And I know I'm going to watch it with a very great interest. Thank you all.
0: Thank you, Mrs. McDowell.

0: Even in the latter years of the 19th century, the standing of musicians in America was still very doubtful. It remained for a quiet, retiring man to help the American artist achieve proper recognition in his own country. His name was Edward McDowell, and he was born in New York City in 1861. We meet him first, a sensitive boy of 12, practicing on his piano. He is interrupted by his grandfather, a hard-fisted old-school Quaker, who in his gruff way is genuinely fond of the boy.
1: Edward?
2: Oh, hello, Grandfather. I've just finished practicing.
1: Well, that's good. It's time I had a talk with you. Edward, what do you intend to do when you grow up?
2: Well, I know what I'd like to be, if I'm ever good enough.
1: Well, what is it you'd like?
2: I want to be a musician.
1: Oh, my boy, that's not a life. You must do some useful work in the world.
2: Yes, Grandfather.
1: Musician. I was afraid of it when your mother let that woman, that Teresa Carreño, in here to teach you to play the piano. Oh, but you are young. You'll forget such nonsense.
2: But, Grandfather, why isn't it all right to be a musician?
1: Edward, you come of God-fearing people who work. People who do things with their hands. That's what made this a great country.
2: But, Grandfather...
1: No real man with red blood in his veins would spend his time doing parlor tricks at the piano or sawing on a fiddle in the park.
2: But, Grandfather, that isn't what I want. I want to write music. Music like Beethoven's or Brahms. Only the way an American would write.
1: Well, I must speak to your mother.
2: Oh, you can't change my mind, Grandfather.
1: Why, it's scandalous.
2: Listen, Grandfather. There's an organ grinder outside. Do you suppose he made up the tune he's playing? Oh, look! The monkey's holding a cup in his hand.
1: There's your musician's life, Edward. A monkey's life.
2: But the man is happy. He's smiling.
1: Well, at least he works, grinding that organ to earn his living.

The boy Edward, bursting with talent, grows older, outstrips his teachers, and with the help of his mother, goes to Europe to study with the great masters. At 14, he wins a full scholarship to the National Conservatory at Paris, the first American to be so honored. For 3 years, he undergoes the most intensive training. Later, he travels to Germany for more study. And there, Joachim Raff arranges a meeting for the young lad of 19 with Europe's greatest piano virtuoso, Franz Liszt, who agrees to listen to something quite unheard of, a concerto by an American.

0: Well, Meister, that's all.
1: Mind you, eh? I do not know what to say.
0: You understand, sir. I'm ashamed to play on a piano which your fingers have touched. My playing
1: I
0: is only...
1: I like your playing. You have really studied the piano, but you play like a composer.
0: That is a fitting rebuke, sir.
1: Nein, it is a compliment. McDowell, I am learning. I see first an American, shy, timid. Then my ears hear a talent that is like Chopin, Schumann. And it is a new talent. I do not quite understand. I hear strains of this that I know, or that. But is it American music?
0: No, not yet. Many of those strains are borrowed from the masters I admire most.
1: Honest young man. My boy, when you go home, I think you will write some very great music.

0: Franz Liszt used his influence to have Edward McDowell play his concerto in Zurich, and it achieved a great success. Now his path crosses that of another young American, Marion Nevins, a Connecticut girl come to Europe to study with Clara Schumann, wife of the great musician Robert Schumann. Madame Schumann accepted her as a pupil, but was suddenly taken ill. Joachim Raff, interested in the talented young girl, insisted upon her taking lessons from McDowell. He sends Marion to see the young pianist-composer.
1: Oh, please sit down, Miss Nevins.
2: Thank you, Mr. McDowell.
1: Well, now tell me, why did you come to Europe to study music and end by asking lessons of an American?
2: Madame Schumann was taken ill, and Herr Raff sent me to you. He said you were young and that you spoke English, that you'd make a good teacher for me. In fact, he insisted that I study with you for a time.
1: Well, if Herr Raff insists, I suppose we must make the best of it, both of us.
2: I suppose so.
1: You understand, Miss Nevins, that I'm a very busy man. I have lately been appointed professor of the piano at the Darmstadt Conservatory.
2: Tell me, just what does that mean?
1: Well, it means most of my pupils are young girls. They are receiving a complete education, you see, so they take a piano lesson from me, and then they rush off to take a lesson in cooking.
2: Oh, I see.
1: And then to change my social standing, I have to go each week to teach some young counts and countesses, who usually go to sleep when I try to explain counterpoint.
2: Oh.
1: There's some sort of relations to Queen Victoria, just what, I don't know.
2: That must be fun.
1: Well, the best part of it is the fine dinner I always have there, but not with the family, of course.
2: I understand.
1: Perhaps you wonder why I'm here when there are plenty of good musicians at home under whom I might study. You see, there's something about Europe that draws many who hope to be artists.
2: I know. That's why I'm here, too. To study in these surroundings. To study with...
1: A poor, ignorant American. Yeah.
2: Oh, well...
1: But you know, Miss Nevins, I'm going back to America as soon as I think I've learned enough.
2: So?
1: I'm going back to make America see that there's a place for a serious musician, that musicians are neither fools nor idlers, that they have a high task, to make more people alive to beauty.
2: But what of your own talent?
1: Well, what there is will thrive by hard work. A musician mustn't be a monk. I will write better American music if I work and teach and know the people at home and write music when I can.
2: Yes, but there must be times free of people and worries for you to write your music.
1: Yes, but that would be a luxury.
2: Perhaps it will happen, too.
1: You think so?
2: Yes.
1: Really, Miss Nevins, I suppose it's time to begin your first lesson. Suppose first you play for me.

It was a strange combination of circumstances that when Marion Nevins first visited Edward McDowell, she did not want to study the piano with him, neither did he wish to teach her. He listened while she played. She thought she played very well, but McDowell said, "You have a fine talent, but you can't play the piano yet. Someday you will." And that was the beginning of their friendship. In 1884, when Edward McDowell went back to America, he and Miss Nevins were married at her old home near New London, Connecticut. Through the years, he carried out his ideal, giving concerts, teaching, composing, and as his position became more secure, pointing the way for all American artists to win the faith and respect of their country. Among his writings shortly after his return was a short piece called Scotch Poem, which Don Voorhees and our DuPont Cavalcade Orchestra will play now.

In 1896, the McDowells bought a deserted farmhouse situated on a 100-acre tract of land at Peterborough, New Hampshire. To help her husband with his composing, Mrs. McDowell had a small log cabin erected on the property at some distance from the main farmhouse in the woods. In it were a piano, a fireplace, a table, a chair. It was plain with nothing to distract his attention, a place for work. The building of this first cabin was to have far-reaching results, not only upon McDowell himself, but upon other Americans, in every line of art. In it, McDowell did much of his best work. His place of relaxation was the music room of the remodeled farmhouse, Hillcrest. Mrs. McDowell sits at the piano in this music room.

0: Berkeley, you startled me.
1: Sorry. I'm sorry I was late coming home. I was talking with two or three of the Peterborough men. Good golfers, all of them.
0: Yes, but aren't you teaching them to waste their time? They're all businessmen, you know.
1: Waste their time at golf?
0: Hmm.
1: Why do you think I gave that land to the town of Golf Links? So that a lot of people would get out in the open air and forget the daily drudgery of life.
0: Well, I hope you'll forgive one of those golfers for what he said last week about your music.
1: Well, what was that?
0: He said that when he heard music, he wanted to hear a tune. And that when he heard your music, he knew it was yours because it didn't have any tune.
1: I suppose that's true to some extent. And the things I'm really trying to do, there isn't always a dominant melody. But tell me, what were you playing when I came in?
0: This.
1: Not bad. Did you write it?
0: You did.
1: I did?
0: I found it on a crumpled piece of paper that you'd thrown into the fireplace. I was just about to light it with a match.
1: Marion, you know you're not supposed to rescue those scraps of paper from the fire.
0: But Edward...
1: My theory still holds that a man must keep up his technique of writing just as a musician must practice at his instrument.
0: I know. But I happened to glance at this one before I burned it. I liked the melody, so I kept it to show you.
1: Well, let me see it. I like it, too. That's not bad at all.
0: Then am I forgiven for rescuing it?
1: I'm sorry if I sounded cross. You know what gave me the idea for this?
0: Something you saw, as usual?
1: Uh-huh. The first thing I noticed this morning outside the door. A wild rose.
0: Yes. Yes. It sounds like a wild rose. Just as to a water lily sounds like those water lilies looked growing in that muddy pond.
1: Well, I wish others understood my inspiration as you do. The perfume of flowers, pictures like Ross Turner's Golden Galleon, the roar of the ocean. They all suggest music to me.
0: Edward, speaking of the ocean reminds me. Have you had any word from the publishers about your sea pieces?
1: Oh, didn't I tell you? I had a letter this morning.
0: No.
1: I guess your rescuing that music took it right out of my head. Marion, they've accepted my sea pieces.
0: Oh, Edward.
1: Isn't that splendid?
0: Oh, I'm glad.
1: Oh, I'm really a very lucky man. And lucky to have a place like this to work in. Come over here to the door. Look at that forest of ours. I can't imagine a finer place to work.
0: What a pity that other artists haven't a place like this.
1: No, Marion, I've been thinking about that. There's plenty of room here for more cabins like the one that you had built for me. A place to get away from the outside world and concentrate and work.
0: Now, you want to fill our woods more grumpy artists?
1: Many more. My pupils and the young, eager people following the arts. They should come here. They should feel the night and the dawn here. They should, from time to time, be free from strain. Live near the smell of pine trees growing in the soil of their own land. And then they'll compose and write and paint, and no one will dare laugh at them as artists and Americans.

Edward McDowell died in early middle age, but his wife carried out their dream, and the celebrated Peterborough Colony has been and is the haven of many artists in every line of artistic endeavor. Not only American music, but the sum of American art was enriched when the name of Edward McDowell was added to the leaders of the Cavalcade of America.

Research Chemistry is constantly at work exploring 1,000 fields in a tireless search for better products. This work involves many activities which at first glance might seem a far cry from the popular notion of what the chemist does. Take, for example, a major DuPont activity, pest control research. Chemists, entomologists, and pathologists all are engaged in the task of finding ways to control destructive insects, fungi, bacteria, weeds, and marine growths such as the barnacle. One phase of this DuPont research program, which has produced results all of us can see, is the recently developed treatment of lumber. Freshly cut lumber, as you know, is bright and clean. But stack this lumber in the yard, and soon it may begin to lose its beauty. Frequently, fungi or mold starts to work inside 36 hours. Before a week is over, you can see this growth in the form of blue streaks or blotches called sap stain or blue stain, which destroys the natural beauty of grain and color. This condition was of great concern to lumbermen everywhere. But chemistry went to work and found ways to solve this problem. DuPont perfected the chemical product now sold under the trademark Lignosan. Freshly cut boards are dipped in it, and the result is lumber protected from the discoloring ravages of fungi. Lumber that retains its bright attractiveness, whether it be boards or large planks for building or the thin cuts used for strawberry boxes and crates. Another important contribution of the chemist to the life and usefulness of lumber is the development of a product called chromated zinc chloride. Wood impregnated under pressure with this chemical does not catch fire so easily. It resists decay and rot and offers considerable resistance to the destructive appetite of the termite. This wood treatment research is a good example of how the work of the chemist touches the daily lives of all of us as he improves existing products and creates new ones, a constant effort to produce better things for better living through chemistry.

Transcontinental Journeys, a story comparing modern travel with the days of the covered wagon, will be heard next week at this same time when DuPont again presents The Cavalcade of America. This is the Columbia Broadcasting System.

Just as the stories in tonight's program are about two journeys across the nation, so the whole series of programs in the Cavalcade of America presented by DuPont takes our listeners through the pageant of American progress. Each generation has marked new achievements, including those in the science of chemistry. As you sit at your radio tonight amidst the comforts of modern life, think for a moment of the work of chemists who have made many of those comforts possible. The ideal of the research chemist is well expressed in the phrase which has come to be known as the DuPont Chemist Pledge: better things for better living through chemistry. As an overture, Don Voorhees and the Cavalcade Orchestra bring us a special setting of the old favorite Wagon Wheels.

0: The progress of transportation, like all other phases of American endeavor, has been swift and sure. The modern luxury liner, the streamlined train, and the swift transports of the skyways are a far cry from the days of the Yankee clippers, the stagecoach, or the covered wagon trains. And yet, the heyday of these sailing ships and horse-drawn vehicles lies within the memory of living men and women. Among their thinning ranks, there yet remain gallant survivors of frontier days, and we find one in the person of a courageous little haired lady. Her face is marked with 88 years of living, but her sharp little eyes are alive with excitement as she peers out the window of a giant transport, roaring out of the Omaha airport, westbound on a night flight. The hostess speaks to her.
1: Everything comfortable, Mrs. Dean?
2: Yes, indeedy. I'd like being home in my own rocking chair, only better. My rocking chair never takes me anywhere.
1: Well, it's too bad you couldn't wait and take the day plane. You could see the country.
2: Oh, it's better this way. Being night, I can imagine it's just like it was in 56. Oh, instead of all civilized as it is now.
1: Oh, excuse me a minute, Mrs. Dean. The pilot's calling me.
2: Tell him not to spare the horsepower on my car.
1: I'll do that.
3: Well, how's the little old lady taking it, Betty?
1: Oh, she's grand. Just told me to tell you not to spare the horsepower.
3: I'll tell her we're doing 190, but I'll push her up to 220 if she's in a hurry.
4: Omaha calling flight 12. Omaha calling flight 12.
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4: 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Watch for ice on your wings.
5: Okay, Omaha. Tell Cheyenne to put on the coffee pot. We'll soon be coming in.
1: Well, I hope for Mrs. Dean's sake we don't have to come down this side of Cheyenne.
3: Don't worry about her. She'll stand this trip better than some of those modern girls back there.
1: Yes, she told me that she'd made this trip in 1856 in a covered wagon. It took them 3 months.
3: Now she's doing it in 3 hours. Uh-oh, somebody wants a cracker. See you later, Betty.
1: I'll bring you a cup of tea.
2: Hostess.
1: Oh, yes, Kate?
2: I'm hungry. What is there to eat?
1: I have sandwiches. And would you care for tea or bouillon?
2: Sandwiches, tea, and bouillon. Well, is that all you have to offer?
1: Oh, I'm sorry. We don't serve meals on this run.
2: Well, of all the stupid things.
6: Now, don't be unreasonable, Diana. You had time to eat in Omaha.
2: I wasn't hungry then, Father. I don't see why we have to put up with so many inconveniences in this day and age. If you'll pardon an old lady butting in things that's none of our business, I say you don't know the meaning of inconveniences. I'd like to have had you along on the trip we made out of Omaha in 1856.
6: Do you mean to say you made a trip then? Why, that was in the days of the covered wagon.
2: Canastogas, we called them. Oh. I was 8 years old and I crossed with my father, Silas Perry.
1: It must have been terribly hard.
2: There were folks that thought so then, even then.
6: Won't you tell us about it?
2: Oh, sure. It's just an old lady's tale.
1: Oh, please tell us about it. How long did it take?
2: Well, our wagon train was the first out of Omaha after the spring thaw of 56. As well as I recollect, there was 40 wagons in the train to start with. Nigh on to 200 men and women folks and a whole passel of young ones. Like a little town moving on wheels. The head scout, one night, was leading us across the Indian country to the Rocky Mountains. Called the men folks together outside the wagons, what had been drawn into a close circle for protection against a surprise attack.
7: Yeah, them slinking coyotes sound like banshees a-wailing the night.
8: Like as not, it's a scalp hunting Sioux, which is worse.
9: Just a minute, men. No good stirring up imaginary dangers. There's plenty of real ones. Cherokee Joe has called us all out here. Give you the benefit of his understanding of the ways of this wild country and its savage people. Will you speak to the men, Cherokee Joe?
10: Joe, come on.
11: Well, I'm no hand with words, men. I've only this much to say. From this day forward, there'll never be an hour when danger does not wait the train behind every hillock, at every river ford, and in the tall, innocent-looking grass of the prairie itself.
12: That we'll do as you say, Joe.
11: Aye, but mind ye, there's dangers within the wagon train as well as without. I've contracted to see you safe to the Rockies. You have appointed a committee headed by Silas Perry. You'll mind them and me. They're the only law you'll have in a lawless land. And unless you stand together, your bones will bleach on the prairie like many afore you.
10: I saw smoke signals to the north just around sundown, Cherokee.
11: Yes, Mark, I've been expecting them.
12: Do you think the Redskins know we're here?
11: You couldn't hide a stew pan on the prairie without the Indians knowing it was there, Mr. Taggart.
9: Do you think they'll attack us soon?
11: Most likely outnumber them now, Mr. Perry. But in 3, maybe 4 nights from now, they'll have gathered their braves.
12: Well, what can we do?
11: There's nothing to do but push on. And beginning now, we double the sentries at night. And on the trail, every man that can carry a rifle will ride the flanks. Women folks will drive the team.
9: You can count on every man, woman, and child to do his part.
11: They must. Now back to the wagon circle with you, and mind you, keep a close mouth of the dangers ahead. There's no need to be alarming the women folks.
12: That's right.
11: They'll know of it soon enough.
9: Right on, Joe. Evening to you, my Abigail. Still calling for your cow?
2: Critter'll be death of me before I reach California.
11: Don't go wandering off beyond the picket lines, Miss Abigail.
2: I ain't aiming to.
9: Well, I guess the Injuns have themselves a fine milk cow by now.
11: Yes, we're joined up with that buffalo herd we passed today.
10: A land you'd never think there was 1,000 miles from home.
11: Join your women folks and mind her. Not a word about what I've said.
10: All right, sir.

0: I was but a child, but I recollect those nights and the singing around the campfires. We were happy, dreaming about our new homes beyond the mountains. My mother joined in the singing, not suspecting the terrible blow that was to strike us the next day. It was near sunset when we reached another ford of the river. Our wagon was near the end of the train. The river was swollen with melted snow and filled with ice.
1: Don't worry when the oxen go into the stream there. They'll swim. Just hold the reins.
0: Yes, Alice.
1: And Margaret, you keep close to your mother.
2: All right, Daddy.
3: Oh! Oh! You ready, Mr. Perry?
1: Aye.
3: Keep your oxen headed upstream. The river's deep and swift. We've lost one wagon already.
1: I'm riding my horse and the downside the lead on. I'll force them up the stream.
0: Be careful, Silas. Hold tight to your seat, Margaret.
2: I will, Mother. Be careful, Daddy.
1: Don't worry, my child. Come on, my dear. You're going.
3: Yep. Here. Come on. Oh, here. Here. Here. Here.
2: The water's too deep for the oxen.
0: Oh, don't worry, dear. They'll swim and they'll come up so close.
4: Silence! Don't keep so close to the oxen!
3: Keep their heads upstream!
4: Silence! I take a bite! Look out!

0: They never found my father. But there's no turning back now, even if my mother had wanted to. But there were cheering moments. Folks lent each other a helping hand, and we even had a kind of school. All the kids would gather in one wagon, and there was a Miss Turner who taught us. When she wasn't talking with that young Culver boy from Virginia, I recall one day we was holding a spelling bee.
1: To learn to read and spell if you're caught up this way. Ephraim Clay, you started this.
2: That Yankee Jones kid stuck me with an arrow.
3: I didn't stick him hard, Miss Turner.
1: An arrow? Where did you get it?
3: My pappy found it in the grass yesterday. It's a real engine arrow. Here, look at it.
1: Put it away. And don't you dare stick any of the children again.
3: Yes, my wound.
1: Very well. Now, where were we? Oh, yes. Thomas Jones, how do you spell California?
3: California? C-A... L-E-S.
1: Don't. Ephraim Clay, spell California.
2: I can't. But I can spell Kentucky. Is that where I come from?
4: I can start, Miss Turner. C-A-L, Cal, I-S-S, O-R, or N-I-A, California.
1: That's very good, Margaret. Ephraim, how is your little brother today?
2: He's taken bad with pains, Miss Turner. Pa says he's afraid I won't get well, ever.
1: Oh, we're all sorry to hear that, Ephraim. But I'm sure little Tommy will get well.
4: Oh, look, Miss Turner. Here goes Mark Culver riding down the line of wagons.
1: No, never mind, children. We've left him to you.
3: Miss Turner's got a bow.
5: Miss Turner's got a bow. Miss Turner's got a bow.
6: Hiya. How'd you like your lady's school marm?
3: Oh, swell, Mr. Culver. She don't whoop us much.
6: That's why they don't take Louie to your lady school moms as a general thing. Hello, Jesse.
1: Why aren't you out guarding us against the Indians?
6: Well, I'm on sentinel duty tonight. I thought I'd drop by and ask if you'd go for a walk with me tonight when the train comes.
1: Well, I'll think about it.
6: I'll come over by your wagon. Well, kids, what are you learning?
2: How to spell.
6: Well, here's one for teacher. How do you spell love, Miss Turner?
7: He's rather sing. How about giving us a tune on that guitar of yours?
6: Sure thing.
8: Mr. Culver carries a guitar to scare the Indians with.
7: Let's scare some now. Green grow the lilacs, so sparkling with you. And I'm lonely, my darling, since parting with you.
2: That means you, Miss Turner.
7: And bye all.

0: happy hour, even in that wild land, but never for long. That same night, the ailing child of the Clay family passed away, and there was a task to be done that was mighty sad. In the darkness of the moonless night, those who were not on sentry post gathered on the treeless prairie to pay their last respects to the little one.
1: Earth, unto the earth returneth. O Heavenly Father, consecrate this ground in the name of thy own beloved Son. Amen.
2: Amen. Ephraim, take your mother back to the wagon.
3: Yes, Father.
2: Thank you. Kindly all. Now, I'd like to be alone for a few moments.
4: What have you in your hand, Brother Clay?
2: It's only a little cross of wood with his name carved upon it.
4: It'll grieve you, I know, man. But you must not put it by the grave.
2: You're not telling me I must leave my son here in this wilderness of grass and sand with nothing to mark his resting place.
4: If you mark it, the Indians will find it. Ye would not want that.
2: No, I did not think of that. You're right. We must leave no sign, no mark upon this lonely plain.

0: In the days that followed, storms, prairie fires, and Indian attacks took their toll of our little band. But life went on just the same. Two children were born before we reached the mountain. And one evening, young Mark Oliver Culver came up to Cherokee Joe's campfire, leading Jesse Turner by the hand.
1: Hi, Cherokee.
2: Hi, Mark. Good evening to you, Miss Turner.
3: Good evening to you, Joe.
2: It's a fine night.
4: Well, it's a fine night to be married. Jesse and I want to get married, Cherokee.
2: Well, now, glory be. What do you think of that? But hey, wait a minute, you can't. There's no preacher with the wagon train.
4: Yeah, I know, Cherokee, but that don't matter out here. We got a Bible here, and if you'll read the service, that'll have to do till we get to a place where we can have it done right and proper.
2: Yeah, sounds mighty irregular. What do you think about it, Jesse?
3: Oh, we love each other, Joe. I don't think it'd be wrong.
2: Well, then I reckon...
4: Oh, I knew you'd do it, Cherokee. Now, here's the Bible, and I'll go get some witness.
2: Hey, wait a bit.
5: Well, what is...
2: I'd do this for you gladly, but I can't read.
3: Oh,
4: gosh, that's right, you can't.
2: No.
4: Let's see, who can we get?
2: Look here. Folks is having a prayer meeting over by Hiram Taggart's. The wagon.
4: Yeah?
2: It ain't fitting and proper to keep such a joyous occasion to ourselves. Come on!
4: All right, come on, Jesse. We'll get Hiram Taggart to read the ceremony.
2: Yeah.
3: All right.
2: Reckon there ain't no harm breaking up a prayer meeting to perform a marriage ceremony.
4: Well, and they're going to be plenty of surprise.
2: Not as surprised as you think, son.
4: What do you mean?
2: Here we are.
6: Welcome to our little meeting, Cherokee.
2: Yeah. Thank you.
6: Sing Rock of Ages.
2: Just a minute, folks. Before you do any more singing, these young folks would like a marriage ceremony performed.
6: Yes, but we have no preacher, Cherokee.
2: Well, Mr. Taggart, you've presided over three christenings, and you've read the good book over graves of your departed ones.
6: I have that.
2: Well, I am not what you might call a religious man, but it seems to me that marrying ain't no more sacred than them occasions that mark the beginning and the end of this life.
4: We'd be awful grateful if you'd perform the ceremony, Mr. Taggart.
6: Well, all right, I'll do it. But you'd best have it done over again when you reach California. What two of you stand up with these young people?
2: Since you've no near kin of your own, Miss Turner, I'll give you away if you let me.
3: Oh, thank you, Joe. There's no one I'd rather have.
7: I'll stand as witness.
6: Fine. Oh, now, if you two join your hands, your right hand.
2: Join hands, that's right.
8: Cherokee, quick! In the moonlight we saw him. A band of Sioux riding down from the north.
6: What?
8: Sioux?
6: A band of Sioux
2: Listen,
6: riding down from the north.
2: We'll keep the women singing, and the Indians will think we're not ready. Start singing, girls!
3: All right. Come on, let's sing.
2: Hurry up now, Mr. Taggart. Hurry up.
4: Quick, read the vows. This time.
9: Jesse, do you take Mark Culliver to be thy wedded husband?
3: I do.
9: Mark, do you take Jesse Turner to be thy wedded wife?
4: I do.
9: Then I pronounce you man and wife until death do you part.
2: Good. Quick, men, to your feet.
4: Oh, Jesse. Jesse, honey. I'll be back.

0: strange wedding ceremony, but it bound those two together for all their lives. Our little wagon train knew all the joys and sorrows of a big town. Birth, death, marriages.
1: What happened when the Indians attacked, Mrs. Dean?
0: Our men beat off the Indians, and after many more weeks of hardships and suffering, our wagon trail rolled over the Great Divide and into California, the land of promise.
2: And to think that within your own lifetime, you're able to span the continent in a single day. Ah, those were the days of real men and women.
0: No more than today. I'd have gone across prairies to those two young men that are piloting this airplane, and that young, nice young hostess who waits on us. She's brave.
1: I'm afraid I wouldn't have been much help to your covered wagon train, Mrs. Dean.
0: I wouldn't say that, child.
1: Oh, I'm an awful coward.
0: I wouldn't say you were. Here you are, thousands of feet in the clouds, flying like the wind and taking it as a matter of course.
1: Oh, well, that's different.
0: Oh, is it not so much? It's all what we're used to.
1: Excuse me, please. They're calling me. I wonder if we're nearly there.
2: Don't think so. Oh, but there goes the lights on. Fasten the seat belts.
1: Everybody's belt fastened?
2: What's that for? We're not due for 15 minutes, are we?
1: No, but we're going to make an emergency landing.
2: I see.
1: Let me help fasten your belt, Mrs. Dean.
0: What for? Ain't he going to jump out the window?
1: Oh, please, you must, Mrs. Dean. This is a forced landing. We may hit something. Yes, you buckle it this way.
0: My goodness and gracious, for a girl to think she's scared. You're acting cool as a cucumber.
1: But I'm not. I'm scared silly. Don't worry, Mrs. Dean. Everything's all right.
0: I ain't worrying.
1: Give me a hand, Mrs. Dean.
0: I figured you'd come through, all right. If you end time came, miss.
2: There's the ground.
1: Mrs. Dean, are you all right?
0: Of course I am.
1: Oh, thank goodness. Well, we won't be here long. We've radioed ahead, and the boys from the airport are sending cars right now.
0: My, my, that radio's simply amazing.
1: You're amazing, Mrs. Dean. I never saw anyone so calm.
0: Land's sake, Charles. You'd have been right to home in those covered wagon days yourself.
3: There's a world of wisdom in the words of the gallant old lady. She knew the rugged courage of covered wagon days, yet recognized in her pilots and fellow passengers that self-same courage. The people of America have blazed a trail from the past to present, a trail that leads onward into the future. The Cavalcade of America.

The tremendous strides made by transportation in recent years almost literally have made the nation a neighborhood, with the typical characteristics of each section familiar to nearly everyone. For example, we associate Pittsburgh with steel, Detroit with automobiles, Schenectady with electricity, and Wilmington, Delaware, with the chemical industry.

weaving of textiles, the fabrication of rubber, the refining of oil, and an almost endless list of other useful activities. Thus, the DuPont Company's chemical production is as national as the language. Also, it is as local as the city hall or the butcher and baker. In these many communities in 25 states, local men and women make possible the operation of the DuPont plants. They create trade at local stores. They buy local materials. They pay local taxes. It is a wonderful tribute to American ingenuity and American opportunity that from the test tube of the chemist, there has arisen an industry which employs more than 250,000 people and which through its purchases of raw materials and its services to more than 100 other industries gives work or income to hundreds of thousands of others. DuPont alone, as a representative chemical manufacturer, furnishes direct employment to 50,000 Americans and distributes its earnings and dividends to an additional 66,000. Speaking of chemistry's service to other industries, brings to mind that outstanding example of motor car. This week, the eyes of the nation are on the new models being displayed at the automobile show in New York. The modern car is really chemistry on wheels. For a chemical reaction, the combustion of gasoline provides its power, and chemistry contributes to the manufacture of practically every part. DuPont, for instance, produces chemicals that improve motor fuels and oils, plastics for safety glass and interior appointments, quick-drying durable finishes, chemicals for plating and hardening metals, products that make tires last longer, and many others. Yes, tremendous advances have been made in chemistry, yet the possibilities have scarcely been touched. America can look forward confidently to a far greater enrichment of its national life as chemical research continues to develop an infinite number of better things for better living through chemistry. The story of Charles Goodyear and his discovery of the process for vulcanizing rubber will be heard next week at this same time when DuPont presents The Cavalcade of America. This is the Columbia Broadcasting System.

As the Cavalcade of America opens this evening, we want to remind our listeners that tomorrow, Thanksgiving Day, the 1936 annual Red Cross roll call ends. 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

0: Songs of sentiment have long reflected true American characteristics. Love of home and family, of old familiar things, of memories and dreams. This evening, the Cavalcade of America, presented by DuPont, tells in drama and music the stories behind some of the good old tunes that have marched down through the years. Let us turn the pages back to the year 1830. It's a hot and sweltering day in old New York, and a printer named Samuel Woodworth makes his way along a waterfront street and enters the dark, cool tap room of Mallory's Tavern.
1: Ah, good afternoon, Sam.
2: Afternoon to you, Mallory.
1: A scorching day. Worst we've had the whole summer.
2: There's no day for setting up type in the print shop.
1: Aye. How is the printing business?
2: Oh, middling, just middling. It'll get better come cooler weather.
1: And how's the writing? Any new poems or songs or such like?
2: No. No better than the printing. Look here, man. You're a fine innkeeper to be plying a customer with questions on such a hot day without first quenching his thirst.

0: for sure. And what'll it be this time?
1: Same as always. There's no drink in all New York that comes up to your brandy with that wee dash of pure water to make it last.
0: That's fine. I'll grant you, Sam. Here you are. I wouldn't go so far as to say it's the finest for such a day as this.
1: No? What is?
0: You wouldn't say so yourself if you'd hearken back to the days when you and I was out on the farm. There was a drink there that, in the estimation of both of us, far surpassed anything here. Do you remember?
1: I do. You mean the well water on the farm. Yeah, it tasted good.
0: After a long, hard afternoon in the sultry field, there was nothing to touch a drink of the fresh water from that old oaken bucket hanging in the well.
1: Iron-bound, covered with moss. Cool and inviting. By Jove, Mallory, you've given me an idea.
0: Huh?
1: There's a rhythm in those words. The old oaken bucket.
0: Oh, an idea for one of them poems you're always turning out.
1: Oh, for more than just a poem, for a song, for the kind of song folks like to sing.
0: Song about well water? You're crazy, Sam.
1: No, no, not just about well water. About that old bucket hanging in the well. Kind of a symbol of boyhood memories. Got a piece of paper there.
0: Here's a pad.
1: I want to write it down before I lose the mood. How dear to my heart are the scenes of my childhood. There's a good start. And the tune, it's got to be a tune that's easy to sing, one that everybody can sing. How dear to my heart are the scenes of my childhood when fond records.

Sam Woodworth was right. His sentimental song, echoing his own fond memories of old familiar things, caught the fancy of his times. And even today, there's scarcely a man or a woman who does not know that old refrain.

0: And other years and other generations have brought forth their contributions to the album of songs that have endured. In the early 70s of the last century, there lived in Philadelphia a young man named Hart Pease Danks, who made a meager living singing in quartets and composing sacred songs. He seldom wrote the words to his own songs, but bought poems appearing in magazines and newspapers. One day he returns home to find his wife eagerly awaiting his arrival.
1: Darling.
2: Oh, yes, dear.
1: Has the letter from Reverend Rexford arrived?
2: It came in the midday post.
1: Oh, fine. I hope he sent me that poem. I have the tune all worked out for it, but I was afraid he would think $3 wasn't enough money for his words.
2: Well, $3 is a lot of money for just a few lines of poetry, especially to the editor of a country newspaper way out west. Oh, but here, let me take your coat, darling. I know you're anxious to get to work on that new song. I'll make you a cup of tea.
1: Oh, thanks, dear. Can't be much fun being the wife of an unknown singer and composer. Always having to worry and wonder where the next meal is coming from.
2: Now, don't you go feeling sorry for us. Because one of these days, you'll compose a song that everybody will want to sing. And then you'll be famous.
1: Oh, you are, dear. Always cheering me up when I begin to feel discouraged. I'll get right to work on the music for Dr. Rexford's poem right now, dear. Where's the letter?
2: It's right there on the table by the piano.
1: Oh, yes, I see it. Why? Good heavens, darling.
2: What?
1: It's more than a letter. It's almost a package.
2: Well, maybe he sent you a copy of the farm magazine he edited.
1: Maybe that's it. I know it. Why, it's a whole batch of poems. Well, that's odd. I only sent him $3 for the one I saw in the magazine.
2: Well, there's a note there, dear. Maybe it'll explain why he sent so many.
1: Hmm. Well, listen to this.
2: What?
1: Your payment of $3 for my little poem was most welcome. And with the thought that you might be able to use others, I'm forwarding a few which I have written and published from time to time in the magazine of which I am editor. Respectfully yours, Eben Rexford.
2: Well, now, wasn't that nice of him?
1: There must be almost a dozen poems.
2: What are they like? Maybe you can find an even better one than the one you bought.
1: Yeah, maybe I can. Wait now. Listen to this one. Darling, I am growing old. Silver threads among the gold.
2: Go on.
1: Listen. But, my darling, you will be always young and fair to me.
2: Why, Hart, what a lovely thought.
1: Yes. It's the kind of poem I would write about us. About our life together. If only I had the gift of words.
2: But you have something just as wonderful, dear. You have the gift of music. You can set it to music. Music just as lovely as the words.
1: Oh, if I only could. If I only could.
2: You can. I know you can. Here, sit down here at the piano and try it. I'll leave you alone.
1: No, not alone, dear. Never alone.
2: My dear.
1: Always together. Darling, I've got an idea. Growing old together. Darling, I am growing old. Silver threads among

0: Cavalcade of America, presented by DuPont, moves on. Each era has produced its songs of sentiment, and they're as varied as the tenor of the times themselves. The nostalgic ballads of the 70s and 80s gave place to songs of a lighter vein, although no less sentimental in their way than those of bygone years. One night, famous George Thatcher minstrels are playing at Denver Theater, and after the show, a young writer named Cy Warman makes his way to the dressing room of Raymond Moore, a popular singer of the gay 90s.
1: Yes, yes, who's that?
2: Could I see you a minute, Mr. Moore?
1: Yes, come in.
2: My name's Warman, Cy Warman. I'm sorry to break in on you like this, Mr. Moore.
1: Ah, it's quite all right, Mr. Warman. What can I do for you?
2: Well, I've heard that you sometimes take lyrics and set them to music.
1: Well, I have.
2: Well, I have a poem here called Sweet Marie. It's a sort of madrigal, and I hope... Well, it's written in honor of my wife. Her name's Marie, so I...
1: Yes, yes. Well, suppose you let me look at it.
2: Oh, here it is.
1: Thank you.
2: I've worked hard on it and rewritten it a lot of times, and I thought it'd make a good song. If I could only get someone to set it to the right kind of music.
1: Hmm. Sweet Marie. Well, that's not a bad title for a song. There's a secret in my heart, Sweet Marie. And it's one I would impart, love, to thee. Look here, Mr. Warman. It looks like you may have something good here.
2: Do you really think so?
1: Yes. Suppose you leave this with me overnight and see me tomorrow. If I still like it tomorrow, I'll get to work and set it to music myself.
2: Oh, say, Mr. Moore, I was hoping you'd say that. See, that's great. I'll see you tomorrow night after the show. Good night, sir.
0: Raymond Moore studied the lyrics of Cy Warman's madrigal and saw its possibilities and set the words to music. Sometime later, he joined the cast of Africa, a new musical comedy, and managed to get Warman's song inserted in one of the scenes. Moore sang Sweet Marie, but for some reason it didn't appeal to the audience. The management insisted that Moore drop the song, but he had faith in it and resigned. Charles Hopper, another famous singer of that day, was rushed from New York to replace Moore. And during a rehearsal, Hopper is going over his songs with the orchestra leader.
3: Well, Mr. Hopper, that's the routine.
4: Here, wait a minute. What's this number here? We haven't been over it.
3: Oh, that's the one Mr. Moore quit over.
4: Oh.
3: The boss threw it out after it didn't go in Cleveland, and Moore quit.
4: So that's why Moore quit, eh? I wondered. He must have thought it was a pretty good song.
3: Yeah, so do I. But somehow or other, it didn't get over in Cleveland.
4: Well, what was the matter?
3: Say, if I knew what made a song a hit or a failure, I could make $1 million a year picking it.
4: Well, how about running it over on the piano? I'd like to hear it.
3: Well, I don't know, Mr. Hopper. If the boss heard it, he might have my job. He's awfully sour on it.
4: Now, don't worry about that. I'll take the responsibility.
3: Well, if you say so.
4: The lyrics sound good. How's the tune?
3: It starts this way.
4: Wait a minute. Put it back in. I agree with Moore. This song has something.
3: Well, the boss will never stand for it.
4: He won't know about it until it's too late.
3: Well, if you'll take the responsibility...
4: I will. And I have a hunch we'll prove that Moore was right.
0: That night during the performance of Africa, the college scene is in progress while the manager and the stage manager watch from behind the scenes.
5: Hopper's doing all right.
1: Yes, and now we'll see how this second act goes without that Sweet Marie Moore was so crazy about.
5: Yeah, crazy enough about to quit. Well, let's go over there in the front entrance and see how the audience takes it.
1: Yeah.
6: I've a secret in my heart.
5: Hey, what's this? I thought I gave orders that song was out.
1: You did. But it seems it's in, and it's too late to do anything about it.
5: Well, somebody's going to get fired for this.

0: Golly, can you beat it? They're crazy about it.
1: Yeah. Looks like Moore was right after all, and we'd be crazy to take it out. Signal Hopper to take it on course.
2: Yes, sir.
1: And tell the chorus to take it out.
2: That's...

0: Rosemary became a song hit of its day and a part of the spirit of the gay 90s. Another song, one of even more lasting fame, had its inspiration in a simple incident that occurred at a dance. One evening, Charles K. Harris, a songwriter, is leaving a ball in Chicago, acting as escort to a young lady, Miss Cora Lairburn, whom he had met that night for the first time. They've danced together most of the evening, and just as they reach the door...
1: Oh, Charles, there's a couple I'd like you to meet.
2: Oh?
1: They're very good friends of mine, both of them.
2: Certainly, Cora. I'd like to meet any friends of yours.
1: Here they come, Charles.
2: Oh, wait, Cora. Something's happening. They're quarreling, I think.
3: Very well, Harry. If that's the way you feel about it, I never want to see you again.
4: The thought is mutual, Eloise. Good evening.
3: Good evening.
1: What, Charles? He walked away and left her. And they're engaged.
2: Well, I doubt if they are now.
1: Oh, I must speak with her and try to cheer her up. There must be something. Charles, look.
2: What's the trouble now?
1: There's Harry, Eloise's fiancé, going home with another girl.
0: Oh, an engaged couple parted before the eyes of young Charlie Harris, the songwriter. He took Cora Lairburg home, and the next day he returned to his home in Milwaukee. Charles went down to his office as usual, but somehow he didn't feel like working. His thought ran on one subject, Cora Lairburg, the girl he had met the night before. Finally, he gave up the idea of working and lay down on the sofa in his office. There, a friend, Sam Doctor by name, finds him a few minutes later. Sam bursts into the room.
5: Charlie. Charlie Harris.
6: Oh, come on, man. Get up. I got a job for you.
2: Oh, so it's you, Sam Doctor.
6: Yeah, yes, it's me. And I want you to write a song. A song that'll make you famous if it's a good one.
2: Oh, go away, Sam. I'm tired. I danced all last night at a ball in Chicago.
6: But Charlie, this is important. Now, listen. The Wheelman's Convention is coming here to Milwaukee. We'll have delegates from all over the country, and we're putting on a minstrel show.
2: Sam, please. I haven't an idea in my head.
6: Well, does a song have to have an idea?
2: Yes, Sam. If you had an ounce of brains, you'd know that songs ought to be built around definite situations. Sentimental situations, if possible.
6: Well, you went to a ball last night. Didn't anything sentimental happen there?
2: Yes, Sam. I met a marvelous girl. The girl I'm going to marry.
6: Uh-huh.
2: But I couldn't write a song about that. You see, it's hard to write an appealing song about happy things.
6: Well, didn't any unhappy things happen at the ball?
2: No, but something unhappy happened after the ball. You see, after the ball. After... Sam, get out of here. Get out, I say.
6: What's the matter, Charlie? Have you gone mad?
2: Get out. I've got it. I've got the idea for a song. Leave me alone.
6: Oh,
2: Sam, please.
6: All right. I'll leave you alone, but I'll be back.
2: After the ball.
6: I say I'll be back in a little while.
2: Many a heart is aching.
6: I say I'll be back.
2: Many of the hopes that have vanished after the ball.
6: Oh, rats. I'll be back.
2: Let's see. After the ball is over. Oh, no. After ball is over. No, that's not right. After the ball is over. There we are. After the ball is over. After the break of morn. Da-dum, da-dum, da-dum. Gee, that's great.

After the ball made an immense hit, May Irwin took it up, and the melody swept the country during the World's Fair in Chicago in 1893. In the following years, the song gained the popularity it has never lost. Today, songs of sentiment still echo the deep-rooted feelings of people for home, for loved ones, for heartbreaks. Don Voorhees and his orchestra bring us back to the present with a modern song of sentiment, The Way You Look Tonight.

0: Songs of sentiment. They change but little in the passing years of the Cavalcade of America.
1: At this Thanksgiving time, as we view a busier, happier America, we realize that there is much to be thankful for. Even as the pioneers struggled through one difficulty after another, finally winning successes that helped to build this nation, so has American business held faith through dark days and against odds that would have discouraged any but a far-seeing, optimistic people. This is the true spirit of the Cavalcade of America. Americans are optimists by nature. Most people sincerely believe that the Depression would someday end and be followed by a time of larger opportunity for all. Those of us associated with long-established businesses had an even more solid reason for our faith. Old American businesses bear on their books the records of a series of major economic depressions. One may read in the 134 years of the DuPont Company's records, for example, 10 separate chapters of ups and downs, beginning with the Depression of 1819, followed by that of 1837, then the Panic of 1857, the six bleak years of the 70s, and so on down the long pages to the crash of 1929 and the depths of 1932. Having on 9 different occasions felt the iron grip of depression fasten about it, only to have that grip later relax as America burst into the sunlight of a new day, the DuPont Company never doubted that this 10th depression would be in all essentials like the other 9. Hence, straight through the trying times of the last 5 years, DuPont continued to draw on its resources as a demonstration of its faith in the future. Between 1930 and 1935, $31 million were invested in chemical research. In addition, new plants were built, and the capacity of old ones increased. Most of the money spent on new construction was for the manufacture of things that either did not exist or were in their industrial infancy 10 years ago. All of the money invested in research was spent to improve existing products and to create entirely new ones. During those 5 depression years, for example, DuPont introduced more than 300 new chemical products. As a result of such advances, DuPont today gives employment to 10,000 more Americans than in 1929, and at higher average wages. Coupling faith, born of its experience in previous depressions, with the momentum of continuous research, this one organization has been able to sustain 25% more households than in the so-called year of the boom. Truly, there is satisfaction in the knowledge that through good times and bad, research chemistry forges ahead towards the goal described in the DuPont Pledge, better things for better living through chemistry. The Seeing Eye, a dramatic story of the training of German shepherd dogs as guides for the blind, will be the subject of our next broadcast when next week at this same time, DuPont again presents The Cavalcade of America. This is the Columbia Broadcasting System.

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DuPont makes this transparent wrapping material under the trademark cellophane. Many people find cellophane in its bright colors the ideal joyous wrapping for Christmas gifts. 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

0: This evening, the Cavalcade of America brings you the story of the Seeing Eye, a school in Morristown, New Jersey, where German shepherd dogs are educated as guides for the blind, bringing new opportunities, independence, and faith in life to those who walk in darkness. Our scene is Highland Hospital. In a room on the second floor, Donald Dean, a college freshman, is recovering from the effects of an automobile accident. His mother meets the doctor just outside his door.
1: You should be feeling very grateful this morning, Mrs. Dean. The young man's life is no longer in danger.
2: Oh, that's wonderful news, Doctor. And his eyes. His eyes are all right, too.
1: Be as brave as you can about it, Mrs. Dean. I think it best to warn you. There is a possibility that the nerve is completely paralyzed.
2: Oh. And if it is?
1: He won't be able to see. I'm going in to take the bandages off right now. Be brave for his sake.
2: I'll try.
1: I know you will. Well, how are you today, young fellow?
3: Fine, thanks. I've been waiting for you, Doctor. Miss Wright says you're going to take the bandages off. Certainly glad. I'm so tired of not being able to see anything. Who's with you?
4: Hello, dear.
3: Oh, Mother. Hello, darling. You're just in time for the unveiling. Doc's going to take this veil of gauze off my eyes, and I'm going to stop impersonating justice and have a look at the world. How many bandages are there, Doctor?
1: Three. Hold steady now.
3: All right. When can I use my eyes again? A lot, I mean.
1: Why? What do you want to do?
3: I want to get back to college, of course. I missed a lot, but I'm going to try and make it up. Maybe I can go to summer school.
1: Well, I wouldn't count on it. There. First bandage is off.
3: Oh, that's a relief. Hurry up and get the rest of it off, won't you? It'll certainly be swell to get out in the light again. Where are you, Mom?
4: I'm here, dear.
3: Come over here and sit on the bed. So the first thing I'll see will be you smiling at me.
1: Here, hold still now.
3: All right. Playing blind man's buff like this isn't much fun. Sure glad it's over. What's the matter, Doctor? Mother?
4: Yes, Don.
3: Mother, is anything wrong? What is it? What's happened? Doctor, I want to see you. Please take the last bandage off.
1: I have taken it off, Don.
0: Weeks have passed. Don is at home, strong again physically, but helpless. His mother is at work all day, and he's alone. Mrs. Dean, about to leave for the office, is telling him goodbye.
2: I've left your luncheon ready for you in the icebox, dear. Do you think you can manage?
3: Sure, I can manage. I'll try not to break the plate again. I should be able to get around the house by now, but I seem to get more awkward all the time.
2: Oh, Donnie, you don't. Why, you get about wonderfully.
3: Oh, don't kid me, Mom. I know. I haven't adjusted. What am I? Just a burden.
2: Donnie.
3: I was going to get out of college and do big things and take care of you. Now what can I do? Sit here while you work to support me. I can't stand it, I tell you. I'd rather be dead.
2: Don, don't talk that way. Why, nothing else matters as long as I have you. You know that.
3: Of course I know it, Mother. I'm a rotter to talk this way. Nerves, I suppose. No exercise, just sitting here.
2: I know.
3: You hear that clock?
2: What clock?
3: The grandfather's clock. Well, you never notice it when someone's in the room. You should hear how loud it sounds when you're here all alone. Listen. You hear it? Sometimes I think I'll go crazy.
2: Well, I'll stop it right
3: now.
2: No,
3: don't. What's the use? I'll get used to it, all right. Is Sammy coming to take me for a walk today?
2: Yes, dear. He'll be over at 1 o'clock. Why don't you walk through the park, Don? That'll be a change for you.
3: Yes. Big event of the week. Shuffling through the park, holding on to the little neighbor boy. Better than sitting here, though. You sure he'll come, Mother?
2: He promised. Well, I must hurry now, dear. I'm a little late as it is. Goodbye, dear.
3: Bye.
2: Have you everything you need?
3: Sure. Everything's perfect. Go on, run along. Mother?
4: Yes, dear?
3: I'm sorry I was sad.
2: Why, you weren't bad. Be a good boy. Goodbye, dear.
3: Bye. Hello, Sammy. Where are you?
5: Here under the window. I came over to tell you I can't take you for a walk this afternoon. I'm going to the ball game with my father. I'm sorry.
3: That's all right, Sammy. Maybe some other time.
5: Sure. So long.
3: So long. That's right. Now you start. Every tick the second. When you do that 3,600 times, there's an hour gone. An hour. 1 hour out of a lifetime. I might live to be 80. I might sit here all that time, listening to you ticking, ticking away the years, the empty, empty. What am I going to do? What am I gonna do?

0: Months pass and Don sinks into despondency. He no longer makes any effort to help himself. It is evening and his mother and he are talking together.
1: Oh, Don, dear, I saw Miss Arnold from the Society for the Blind today. What do you think? Morris Frank from the Seeing Eye is in town. And he's coming up here to see you tonight.
2: What do you want to see me for?
1: I wanted him to, Don. Miss Arnold told you about the Seeing Eye last summer, don't you remember? That's the place where they train dogs to guide people who can't see. Miss Arnold says it's like a miracle the way they work.
2: What's the idea? Get me a dog and a tin cup? Or do I sell lead pencils?
1: Oh, darling.
2: Oh, Mother, I'm sorry, but what's the use? I'd never trust a dog to take me around. And I don't want to see Morris Frank, whoever he is. I'm sick of visitors who pity me.
1: I don't think he'll be that way. He's not much older than you are. He's blind, too, you know.
2: He is?
1: Yes. But he doesn't let it interfere with the things he wants to do. Oh, that's probably Mr. Frank now. I'll see you. Good evening. You're Morris Frank, I'm sure. I'm Mrs. Dean. Please come in.
3: Good evening, Mrs. Dean. I came up to meet your son, Don.
1: Please come in. May I help you?
3: No need. Buddy, forward.
1: Oh, what a beautiful dog.
3: Which way, ma'am?
1: Straight ahead. Don, this is Morris Frank of the Seeing Eye. My son, Donald Dean, Mr. Frank.
3: How do you do? How do you do? This is Buddy, my dog.
2: Oh. Who brought you over? Miss Arnold?
3: Why, no. Buddy did. She and I came over alone.
2: But how could Buddy find her way up here? Don't tell me she's that smart.
3: Well, she is in a way. Miss Arnold said go straight for 3 blocks, then 2 blocks to your right, and 3 to the left, second house from the corner. All I had to do was count. Buddy did the rest.
2: You must have a lot of faith in a dog to follow her around that way. How do you hold on to her?
3: She has a harness with a handle on it. Not too rigid, and you can feel every move she makes through it. So when she pulls, you go ahead. When she stops, you feel for a step or a curve.
2: How does she know where you want to go?
3: Well, I tell her. Forward, or right, or left. But if it isn't safe to go at that particular time, she won't move until it is.
2: Well, she must be a dog in a million.
3: Well, she is to me. But there are scores like her who do the same things for their masters. We're educating more every day at Morristown.
2: Where did the idea come from?
3: Well, the first time I ever heard of it was in 1928, when someone read me an article Mrs. Harrison Eustace had written for the Saturday Evening Post.
2: How'd she find out about them?
3: Well, she was at her home, Fortunate Fields in Switzerland, experimenting in breeding German shepherd dogs for intelligence. She and Elliot Humphrey had been to Potsdam to visit the school where these dog guides were trained. I was so excited over the article that I wrote and asked her how such a school could be established here. She invited me to come to Fortunate Field and learn to work with Buddy.
2: And you did?
3: Did I? I spent 5 weeks learning to use Buddy. But I didn't realize all it was going to mean until one morning when she took me to the village. And I went to the barber shop alone.
1: The barber shop? But I don't...
3: You know what that did for me, Mrs. Dean?
4: Of course.
3: To me, it was the most wonderful thing that ever happened. Well, I went home and sat down and laughed out loud just from happiness. For years, I'd want a smile on my face because I had to. And at last, I could laugh because I wanted to.
2: You didn't need anyone to help?
3: I didn't need anyone but Buddy. The minute I realized that, I wanted every blind person in this country to have a dog. Mrs. Eustace and Mr. Humphrey were both enthusiastic about starting a school in America as soon as it could be proved practical. We decided I must try going everywhere with my dog, in all kinds of traffic and under all sorts of conditions. When I was perfectly satisfied with the results, I was to cable them and they'd begin plans for the school. So Buddy and I came over to make the test.
2: You came from Europe alone?
3: Sure. I was shipped over, American Express. Blind baggage, I guess. But I came back on my own with Buddy.
2: Well, weren't you afraid?
3: Well, it was pretty exciting. I'll never forget the morning we landed. We left the dock and started across West Street. Go, Buddy. A big chance. Don't let me down, will you, girl? We got to show him. Huh? What's this? The curb? Yeah. All right, I'm ready. From the sounds, I'd say if we could cross this street, we could cross anything. Well, let's find out. Buddy, forward. Does this bus go to 26th Street?
4: Yes, but you can't bring that dog on the bus.
3: But I must.
4: Yeah, but you mustn't. No dogs allowed.
3: Well, Buddy isn't a dog. She's a guide. I must have her to lead me.
4: Lead you?
3: Yes, you see, I'm blind. She takes me about.
4: Yeah, I thought you was leading her.
3: Is there a dino on this train?
5: Yes, car ahead, sir. Everything comfortable?
3: Splendid.
5: We got special orders about your dog. Gee, she's a beauty. Must be mighty intelligent.
6: Will you sit here, sir? May I help you?
3: My dog will take care of me, thank you. I want to send a cable.
1: Here's a blank, sir.
3: Oh, would you write it for me, please? Mrs. Harrison Eustace, Fortunate Fields, Switzerland. Just cable the one word, success, and sign it, Morris and Buddy. That, Mrs. Dean, was how the American school was started. At first, the dogs were trained in Europe and shipped over here. But now they're educated at the school in Morristown.
2: Well, you can go places all by yourself, can't you?
3: Any place in the world. Well, Buddy and I must run along now. Just thought you might be interested in knowing about this kind of a dog.
2: I am. How do you get one?
3: Write to the Seeing Eye at Morristown and apply for admission to a class. Of course, you'd have to go there to live for a month, you know.
2: What for?
3: To learn to use your dog properly.
2: I thought they were already trained.
3: They are. You're not. You have to know what to do as well as the dog.
2: Mother?
1: Yes, dear.
2: But I want you to do something for me right away. I want you to write a letter to the Seeing Eye.
0: Eventually, Don goes to Morristown, spurred on by a new hope. He arrives on the same day with seven other men. Elliot S. Humphrey, director of training, known affectionately as Jack, greets them and talks to them about the purpose of the school.
7: So you see, men, it's pretty much up to you. You make progress in proportion as you throw your fears aside and try. Now, you may all go to your rooms, and someone will guide you over the house and show you where everything is. After that, you'll be expected to take care of yourself.
8: Gee, I can't do that.
9: Well, I couldn't find my way around at home.
7: You find you can do it and that you like it once you've tried.
10: I don't know. You're Don Deacon, aren't you?
2: Yes.
10: I'm a guide here. I'll show you to your room.
2: Oh, thanks.
10: Steps here. Be careful. Turn right.
2: All right.
10: Now, more steps. Your room is down this hall. Here it is. The bed's here, and the chair is over here. There's a bureau on this side, three drawers. Your suitcase is on the bed. You'll have time to unpack before lunch.
2: Unpack? Why, I can't unpack for myself. I haven't done a thing like that for a year.
10: Why not? There's nothing the matter with your arms, is there?
2: No, but haven't you any consideration for me? I can't see. I'm blind.
10: Why should I have? I'm blind, too.
2: Wow. That's telling me. Well, let's have a try.
7: Don?
2: Mr. Humphrey?
7: Yes. Here's your dog.
2: Oh.
7: His name is Lad. Let him know you like him. If you're to depend on him, he's got to love you, you know. He's your own dog from now on. He'll sleep here beside your bed and lie at your feet when you're at table.
2: Oh. Where is he?
7: Yeah, right over here by the door. I'm taking off his leash. All right, now. Call him.
2: Come here, lad. Here, boy. Boy, come closer. That's a good fella. Nice dog. There. Look, Mr. Humphrey. He's licking my hand. He likes me. Oh, lad, I've got you at last. Just touching you and knowing that what you can do for me makes the whole world seem different. You know what I'm going to do, Mr. Humphrey? I've been thinking about it for weeks. Now I've made up my mind. As soon as I learn to go about with Lad, I'm going back to college.

0: It's commencement day at Cromwell College more than 4 years later. The exercises are almost over, and members of the class of 1936 in historic Hathaway Chapel are about to receive their diplomas. Bob Norton, Don's roommate, standing next to him in the first row, speaks under his breath.
1: Are you nervous, Don?
2: Yeah, a little.
1: Well, relax. Say, lad's behaving better than you are.
2: Well, he should. He hasn't missed a lecture in 4 years.
1: No. Nor a game, nor a dance. You've given him a busy life, all right. Well, here comes the big moment.
3: Yeah. Be seated, gentlemen, please.
1: Dr. Holmes is going to begin.
2: Yeah.
3: This morning, I feel that I have a special privilege. We are graduating a young man who in his 4 years has not only made an enviable record for himself as a student and as president of his class, but in so doing has overcome one of the greatest of physical handicaps, total blindness. In the devotion of his magnificent dog guide, he has found a substitute for his own eyes and gone forward with unfaltering courage. Together, they have shown us here at Cromwell that while there can be no sight without eyes, vision is a thing of the spirit. Donald Dean, will you come forward?
2: Lad, he's calling us. Come on, boy. We've got to go up and get our diploma.

Slowly and carefully, the seeing eye has developed the possibilities of giving freedom to the blind. An increasing number of sightless men and women are being restored to independence through the aid of the splendid shepherd dogs, whose faithfulness and intelligence earn them this tribute from the Cavalcade of America.

0: This evening, in Chicago, several hundred men and women are gathered in the Drake Hotel at a dinner given under the auspices of the Seeing Eye Society. The guest of honor is Mrs. Harrison Eustace. You've heard her mentioned in our cavalcade dramatization. Now we will hear her in person. Ladies and gentlemen, Mrs. Harrison Eustace speaking from Chicago.
1: It has meant a great deal to the members of the Seeing Eye to watch more than 250 sightless people gain independence and freedom with Seeing Eye dogs, and to see these people gradually take their rightful place in our seeing world. And I, in behalf of the Seeing Eye, wish to express our gratitude to the public who have made it possible for us to educate these dogs and teach those without sight to use them. I also wish to express my appreciation of the work done on this and other radio programs to explain and dramatize what we are doing. For only when the public fully realizes the value of the dog as a substitute for human eyes can we be sure of wholehearted support. I thank you.
0: Many of our friends have suggested that since the Cavalcade of America presents significant episodes in this country's history, it would be appropriate briefly to outline in these stories of chemistry the history of such a national institution as the DuPont Company. For the progress of DuPont has closely paralleled the progress of the nation. Such an account takes us back 134 years, when America was still to be built. In 1802, a young Frenchman named E.I. DuPont de Nemours, encouraged by his friend, President Thomas Jefferson, established a small powder mill on the banks of Brandywine Creek near Wilmington, Delaware. Black powder was a vital necessity to the pioneers. They used it as gunpowder to obtain food and protect themselves. As frontiers were pushed back, they used it as a blasting agent for clearing fields, mining coal and metals, building roads, canals, railroads, and many other projects that make for progress. Later, black powder was replaced for many blasting purposes by dynamite and other improved commercial explosives. Old-fashioned gunpowder gave way to the smokeless variety, which primarily was made for sporting uses, but when the safety of the country demanded for aiding the national defense. At the turn of the century, the world entered a chemical era, and DuPont kept the pace. Utilizing its knowledge of cellulose chemistry, DuPont produced coated fabrics such as fabricoid, plastics such as pyrolin, finishes such as Duco, photographic film, rayon, and the transparent wrapping material for which DuPont's trademark is cellophane. From the company's experience in coal tar chemistry have come dye stuffs, perfume bases, ingredients for medicines to relieve sickness and pain, photographic chemicals and products to improve rubber, oil, and gasoline. These new offspring of chemical research so far overshadow the original DuPont products that powder now amounts to less than 1% of DuPont's annual business. So it can be seen that as the nation has moved forward, so has the DuPont Company, for it supplies products that serve basic human needs, thus providing better things for better living through chemistry.

Don't forget, if you would like a free copy of the illustrated folder called 33 Secrets of Christmas Gift Wrapping, just write to DuPont, Wilmington, Delaware. The story of Christmas seals will be the subject of the broadcast next week at this same time when DuPont again presents the Cavalcade of America.

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This evening's titles were Edward McDowell, Pioneer in American Music, Transcontinental Journeys, Songs of Sentiment, and The Seeing Eye. 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Tune in again next Friday evening, same time, same place, for another set of thrilling and awesome historical, adventure, or drama shows here on Audio Theater. 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

0: Good evening, this is your host, Paul. Welcome to Audio Theater for Saturday, February 14, 2026. 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Tonight's show's title is as follows. The Grayson Submarine. These shows' air dates were May 12, 14, 16, 1921, and 23, 1941. Now, sit back and relax, as Adventures of Superman brings you tonight's feature momentarily. Enjoy this evening's presentation.
1: Presenting the transcription feature, Superman.
2: Look, up in the sky.
3: It's a bird. It's a plane.
1: It's Superman. Yes, it's Superman, strange visitor from the planet Krypton, who came to Earth with powers and abilities far beyond those of mortal men. Superman, who can leap tall buildings at a single bound, race a speeding bullet to its target, bend steel in his bare hands, and who, disguised as Clark Kent, mild-mannered reporter for a great metropolitan newspaper, fights a never-ending battle for truth and justice.
4: And now to our story. It begins far out at sea, deep beneath the rolling surface of the water, where a sleek gray hull submarine, modern symbol of America's first line of defense, slips through the murky depths like some giant, sightless creature of the uncharted ocean. Inside the steel hull, the voices of its designer, Charles Grayson, and its commanding officer, Captain Denning, rise above the soft throb of its engine.
5: I'm afraid to take a chance, Mr. Grayson. We're down to 280 now.
6: But Captain Denning, the purpose of this test run is to prove that she can stand the pressure at 400 feet and better. Why, I'll stake my life on it.
5: I know, but there are the lives of my crew to consider. I'll grant they were hand-picked for this test run, but even so, I can't expose them to unnecessary danger.
6: It isn't danger. And even if it were, it isn't unnecessary. Why, ever since the conning tower of the first submersible slipped beneath the surface of the water, every navy in the world has been striving to perfect a ship that could stand the enormous pressure at great depth.
5: Well, you've done that. 280 is good depth.
6: I know, but it's not good enough. Take her down to 350, Captain.
5: Well,
6: it's the only way we'll ever be certain.
5: All right, but there's a prayer on my lips. Diving officer.
7: Speaking, sir.
5: Submerged to 350.
7: I beg your pardon, sir.
5: I said submerged to 350.
7: Yes, sir.
5: Oh, that's...

0: that.
1: You won't even notice it, Captain. Almost 12 tons of pressure on every square foot of our hull surface. But it won't make the slightest bit of difference. It's 300 now. Any other submarine would be a twisted mass of wreckage by this time.
0: 320.
1: Don't stop, Captain Denning. She'll go to 400 if you let her.
0: 330. I'm afraid of Buckle's fate. All stations, check fore and aft for open seams. Report any leakage at once.
1: 340, Captain. Look at the depth gauge. Can you believe your eyes?
0: No, I can't. Hey, we've sprung leaks. Yes?
2: All seams checked, sir.
0: Yes?
2: No leakage.
0: Very good.
1: No leaks?
0: Everything's tight.
1: Then we've done it. We're at 350 feet, leveling off. Captain Denning, do you know what this means? Our country now has a submarine that... What's that?
0: I don't know. We've lost headway. Engine room! Engine room!
2: Engine room reporting.
0: What happened? Why are we stopped?
2: I don't know, sir. The motors are turning up 3,000.
0: But we're not moving. Rev them up to 4.
2: Yes, sir.
1: Do you hear that scraping on the hull, Captain? Why, that's strange.
0: Grayson, we're still not moving. But the motor's running at full speed. What's happened to the ship?
1: I can't understand.
0: I've had enough of this. Diving officer, drop us at once.
2: We can't, sir. Something's holding us down.
0: What do you mean?
2: I don't know, sir, but we're being held down by something. We can't move in any direction.
0: Great. You hear that? We can't go up and we can't move forward or backward. We're trapped. At 350 feet, Grayson. Trapped.
1: That's scraping on the hull. Listen to it. Like iron chains. 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
3: Trapped. At 350 feet, the newly designed submarine hangs suspended as though in the grip of some huge sea monster, unable to move in any direction. Meanwhile, back at the naval base, crowds mill at the office of the squadron commander as the bad news travels like wildfire.
4: How many times I got to tell you the commander ain't seeing nobody. Now stand back there. Hey, you.
5: Well, my name's Kent, Daily Planet. I have a special pass.
4: Okay. Now stand back there. Come on, everybody. Stand back. Now, everybody, get back.
5: Commander Leeds?
6: Yes?
5: I'm Clark Kent of the Daily Planet.
6: Oh, yes. Glad to know you, Mr. Kent. You're the young man who helped us out about a year ago, aren't you?
5: Oh, it really wasn't anything.
6: Well, they seem to think pretty highly of you. That's why you're the one reporter on the inside. You know what's happened, don't you?
5: I think so. Grayson's new submarine is down somewhere off the coast.
6: At a depth of 350 feet. And evidently unharmed.
5: I don't quite understand, Commander.
6: Neither do we, Kent. There's something strange about all this. Something very strange. Captain Denning, commanding the submarine, has reported his ship at 350 feet. But he's not on the bottom of the ocean. The water at that location is 2,000 feet deep.
5: Then it hasn't sunk.
6: No. But it can't move in any direction.
5: How did you get all this information, if I may ask?
6: The submarine is equipped with a special deep-sea radio sending and receiving set. We've been in contact with it for the last hour.
5: Oh.
6: They're probably talking to Captain Denning in the radio room now. Would you like to listen?
5: Well, yes, I would.
6: All right, this way. Anything new, Collins?
7: Captain Denning signed off, sir, to conserve battery.
6: Try to raise him again.
7: Yes, sir. Calling S2V4. Calling S2V4.
6: Come in, please. You'll have to stand close, Kent. The signal is weak.
5: All right.
8: S2V4 back. Come in.
6: Ask him whether there's been any change.
7: Yes, sir.
6: Captain Denning, has there been any change?
8: No change. We can't move in any direction. We seem to be caught by something. We hear peculiar noises on the hull as though iron chains were scraping against it. Come in.
6: Ask him if the ship is damaged. Is your ship damaged, Captain Denning?
8: No damage. No leak. Pressure doesn't bother us. We have enough oxygen for 12 hours. Our batteries are getting weak.
6: Yes, Captain? Captain Denning?
8: Wait. We seem to be moving. Yes, something is dragging us. Something.
6: Hello? Hello? What happened?
7: He's off, sir.
6: Raise him. He said they were moving. Did you hear him, Kent?
5: Yes, but he said something was dragging them.
7: Calling S2V4. Calling S2V4. Come in, please.
6: He did say something was dragging them. What could he mean?
7: Calling S2V4. S2V4. Come in, please.
6: I don't like the look of this, Kent. It doesn't make sense.
5: It is rather strange. Do you know their location, Commander?
6: Wait. Well, Colin?
7: Kent Grayson, sir.
6: Keep trying.
4: Yes, sir.
6: Come on, Kent.
4: Calling S2V4.
5: You say you know their location, Commander.
6: Yes, that was the first thing Denning gave us. Two of our salvage boats are on the way.
5: Oh.
6: What good is the location if they're moving or being dragged? We must have misunderstood him, Kent.
5: Oh, I'm sure that's what he said. Something is dragging us.
6: What could be dragging a 5,000-ton submarine? Why, not even Superman could do that.
5: Oh, yes, he could.
6: But?
5: I think he could. Commander, would you give me the location of the submarine?
6: What good would it do you?
5: I don't suppose it would do me much good, but...
6: Ted, I'm going to try something that's never been done before. I'm going to take another submarine down to look for them.
5: But the Grayson ship is the only one that can dive safely beyond 250 feet.
6: Well, that's deep enough. If we pass over them, we can pick them up on the magnetic finder.
5: May I come along, Commander?
6: Well, it isn't customary to carry civilians, but I imagine we can make an exception in your case.
5: Thank you, sir.
6: I'll call and have them prepare one of our fast subs. Submarine basin, quickly, please. Kent, there's more to this than appears on the surface. That submarine... Hello? Commander Lee speaking. Get the S-23 ready for immediate departure. That's right. S-23. That big dial is the depth gauge, Kent.
5: Oh.
6: We're down 150 feet. The more water ballast we take on, the faster we sink.
5: What's that hiss of air?
6: Pressure equalizer. The pressure inside the ship must be equal to the pressure outside, or these steel plates would crumple like eggshells. We're at 200 now. We'll level off at 250.
5: How do you level off?
6: There are two rudders at the stern of the ship. We call them planes. They control surfacing and diving when we're under power.
5: Oh.
6: Now, you see, we're leveling off now at 250.
5: Uh-huh.
6: Now, watch this small dial with the red indicator. The moment we pass over anything made of metal, the indicator will tell us how far beneath us the metal is.
5: But how can you be sure it's the submarine?
6: Well, we can't. But the odds are with us. I'd give 10 years of my life to see that indicator suddenly shoot. Hey, Kent! Something's happened. We're stopped.
5: Oh. Hey, the motors are going, but we're not moving.
6: Listen, Kent. That scraping on the hull.
5: Didn't Captain Denning say
6: yes,
5: that...
6: he said they heard scraping on the hull like iron chains. Diving officer, Commander Leeds speaking, what's happened?
8: We can't move, sir. We're caught in something.
6: Can we surface?
8: No, sir.
6: Stop the motors. Have all men stand by at emergency stations.
8: Yes, sir.
6: Kid, the same thing that happened to Denning's ship has happened to us. It's uncanny. It's impossible.
5: I don't understand the noise on the hull. Could we have struck a submerged wreck?
6: How could we? We're 1,700 feet from the bottom of the ocean.
5: Commander... Is there an emergency exit from this submarine?
6: Yes, there's a stern escape hatch. You can't use it at this depth, even with a Munson lung. A water pressure would crush a man to death.
5: I'm willing to try it.
6: Oh, Kent, you're mad. There's only one thing we can do. Release the disaster buoy. One of the salvage ships will send a diver down.
5: It may be too late by then.
6: What do you mean?
5: Don't you remember Captain Denning's last words? Something is dragging.
6: Now, look, Kent, I brought you along in defiance of all rules and regulations. This is an emergency, and I'm commander of this submarine. Like the crew, you take orders from me.
5: Naturally, sir, but if I can be of any help...
6: You can, by keeping out of the way.
5: May I look at the escape hatch?
6: No. Stay where you are. Commander Lee speaking.
8: Diving officer reporting, sir. No damage to hull. Standing by for orders.
6: Release the disaster buoy.
8: Yes, sir.
6: Now, Kent, there's no reason for panic. The ship isn't... Kent? Where are you? Kent!
3: Taking advantage of the few seconds during which Commander Leeds was receiving the diving officer's report, Clark Kent has slipped into the stern of the trapped submarine, determined to investigate the strange mystery of the sea as Superman. Will he be able to leave through the escape hatch? And if he does, what will he find in the darkness of the ocean depth?
9: Don't forget, tune in again for the next thrilling episode with Superman.
10: Look, up in the sky.
11: It's a bird.
12: It's a plane.
9: It's Superman.
13: Superman is a copyrighted feature appearing in Action Comics magazine. Presenting the transcription feature, Superman!
10: Look! Up in the sky!
12: It's a bird!
11: It's a plane!
9: It's Superman!
13: Yes, it's Superman, strange visitor from the planet Krypton, who came to Earth with powers and abilities far beyond those of mortal men. Superman, who can leap tall buildings at a single bound, race a speeding bullet to its target, bend steel in his bare hands, and who, disguised as Clark Kent, mild-mannered reporter for a great metropolitan newspaper, fights a never-ending battle for truth and justice.
3: And now to our story, which continues today in the office of Perry White, editor of the Daily Planet. A long-distance phone call has come through from the naval base. Editor White listens attentively as Lois Lane, star girl reporter of the paper, stands anxiously at his desk.
11: Yes, go on. Are you sure? I see. All right, Evans, thanks a lot. And call me if anything breaks. Right. Well, that was Evans of Consolidated News. He's at the naval base. It doesn't look too good, Lois.
12: What do you mean, Mr. White?
11: Well, here's the story. The Navy sent that new Grayson-designed submarine out on a test dive early today. It went down to 350 feet and then got stuck.
12: Stuck? You mean on the bottom?
11: No, it was diving at 2,000 feet of water. Well, anyway, it was stuck at 350. Couldn't go forward, backward, up, or down.
12: But, Chief, that's impossible.
11: Well, you haven't heard anything yet. A second submarine with the head of the naval base, Commander Leeds, on board, went down to investigate. Evans just told me a report came in that the second sub just sent up a disaster buoy with a note in it saying that they were stuck at 250 feet.
12: Well, I don't understand it.
11: Well, neither does anyone at the naval base. No matter what happens, this will make the biggest sea story of the year.
12: Well, then why hasn't Clark Kent phoned it in? He's covering it, isn't he?
11: For a very good reason, Lois. He's on that second submarine.
12: What?
11: That's right. Evans said Kent got special permission to make the dive.
12: You mean Clark stuck down there at 250 feet?
11: That's what I mean. You can learn something about reporting from this, Lois. Get your story no matter where you have to go to get it. That boy has courage.
12: Courage? Clark Kent has courage? Why, he's as meek as a lamb and afraid of his shadow.
11: Don't you believe it. Perry White talking. Yes? Oh, they are. Good. Good. Yes, I'll be there. Thanks. That was Evans again. Sending divers down to attach cables to the submarine Kent is on in an attempt to raise it. I'm driving down to the naval base. It's only 100 miles from here, and I can make it in 2 hours. Want to come along?
12: Sure.
11: Okay, grab a hat and meet me at the elevator. Make it fast.
12: On the way.
11: Give me the press room. O'Neill, Harry White. Hold the 7-star final till you hear from me. That's right. I'll call you before the test.
12: I think we're on the wrong road, Mr. White. The last sign I saw said 20 miles to the naval base, and we've been driving almost an hour since we passed it. Hadn't we better ask someone?
11: Ask someone? Now, where in the name of heaven are you going to find anyone to ask? This looks like no man's land.
12: Well, there's a fork in the road up ahead.
11: Yeah, well, I'll go left, and that'll head us toward the ocean.
12: Maybe we'd better go back to that sign.
11: I got a hunch we're on the right road now. There, smell the salt air? That means we're near water.
12: Well, I hope we're near something. What's that red light?
11: I don't know. Good grief. It's a dead-end sign. This is as far as the road goes. There, you see? I told you we were near water. There's the beach and the ocean.
12: But no naval base. Now what do we do?
11: Turn back, I guess.
12: Wait a minute. Isn't that a house up on the hill there? Can't quite make it out in the darkness.
11: Yeah, looks like a house. Yes, it is. No lights and probably deserted.
12: You can't tell. Some of these big summer houses look weatherbeaten.
11: Okay, we might as well.
12: You may be right about it being deserted. Not a sign of life. Everything's overgrown and the windows are boarded up.
11: Oh, we're just wasting time, Lois. Might just as well start back.
12: We're almost up the hill now and there's just a slim chance.
11: Shh. What's the matter?
12: Shh. Listen. Don't you hear the hum of a motor?
11: Oh, what? Probably a fishing boat.
12: No, it's not a boat motor. It's too powerful, like a big electric motor or a dynamo.
11: Oh, you're imagining things.
12: No, I'm not. Come on, let's get closer to the house.
11: Don't move, either of you. I have your car. What's this? Who are you?
14: Quiet. I'm standing directly in front of you, but you cannot see me because of the darkness. My finger is on the trigger of a revolver. I warn you that if you make one move that I don't like, I will shoot you down like dogs. Do you understand?
11: Yes. Yes, we understand.
14: Good. Now hold out your hand. Palms up. All right, Hans. Put on the braces. Gentlemen.
15: What is the meaning of this?
11: I demand an explanation.
14: You will get all the explanation that's coming to you. Lead them into the house with a flashlight, Hans.
15: Yeah.
14: But remember, I am following close behind you. Be careful. Go ahead.
15: You pay for this. I'll have the police down on you so fast.
12: Please, Mr. White, don't lose your head.
14: The young lady gives you good advice.
15: Never mind any advice.
14: Open the door, Hans. Step inside, both of you.
15: And what if I refuse?
14: You might get a bullet through the back of your head.
12: Mr. White, please do as he says.
14: Close the door, Hans. Lock it. Now we will turn on a light and see what we have here. Ah, that's better. Well, a very pretty girl and an old man.
15: Don't you call me an old man. You put that gun down and I'll show you how old I am.
14: This is not a test for physical strength, my friend. What is your name, young lady?
12: Lois Lane.
14: And yours?
15: It's none of your business. But I'm Perry White, editor of the most powerful newspaper in the state, the Daily Planet.
14: Oh, you are the editor of the Daily Planet. Ah, how interesting.
12: We were on our way to the naval base and took the wrong road.
14: What do you take me for, a fool? Jawohl.
16: The doctor.
14: Nun, was ist denn?
16: Wir sind bereit, den zweiten hineinzubringen. Sollen wir anfangen?
14: Sofort. Now, Mr. White, you must have realized the danger of coming here as you did.
12: But I tell you, we were lost.
14: Quiet.
12: And we just...
14: Naturally, neither of you can leave this house alive. There's too much at stake. For the time being, however, you will remain where you are, in this room. Very shortly, you will be joined by an employee of yours.
15: What are you talking about?
14: Within less than an hour, you will be joined by a man whom you both must know. A man named Clark Kent.
3: Trapped in the deserted house high on a cliff overlooking the sea, Lois and Perry White stare at their captor in blank amazement as the vibrant hum of the mysterious motor builds to a frightening pitch. Meanwhile, back on the rescue submarine, suspended 250 feet below the surface, we find Clark Kent and Commander Leed standing at the escape hatch.
6: Kent, it would be suicide to go out that hatch now. The water pressure at this depth would crush you flat.
5: I'm willing to take a chance, Commander. I know I can make it.
6: Don't be a fool. We'll have divers down here before morning. We can hold out.
5: It'll be too late then. You remember the last word we got from Captain Denning on Grayson's new submarine, that it was being dragged? Well, that may happen to us at any moment. What good will divers do then?
6: Oh, I can't think anymore. I don't know.
5: Commander, there's something behind all this. Something sinister. No natural hazard could trap two submarines at different water levels and prevent them from moving in any direction.
6: What do you think it is? What do you think stopped the Grayson sub at 350 feet and this one at 250? What could it be?
5: I don't know. But there's only one way to find out. Through that escape hatch. Please let me try it.
6: No. No, I can't. We'll be sending a man to his death. I can't do it, I tell you.
5: Now look, Commander. You and I are alone in the stern compartment of this submarine. The bulkhead door is closed. None of your crew can hear what's going on.
6: What's that got to do with your going out the escape hatch?
5: Simply this. I may have to take desperate measures, Commander.
6: What do you mean?
5: I may have to force you to let me use the hatch. I don't want to resort to anything so drastic, but... Oh, no, Commander, stay away from that door.
6: Get you out of your mind. Stand back. I'm ordering you to stand back.
5: I'm sorry I have to disobey, but this is an emergency. I'll accept full responsibility and suffer whatever consequences there are. Now, which way will it be? With your help or without?
6: Kent. For the love of Commander Lee.
5: Lock the door. Please. Tell him you'll be out shortly.
6: Commander Lee.
5: Please, Commander. Do as I tell you. Please.
6: I'll be out shortly.
17: Very good, sir.
5: Thank you. Now, what's your decision, Commander?
6: You win, Kent. You're a young fool, but... I admire your courage. Go ahead.
5: Thank you, Commander. And now, I want your word as an officer and a gentleman that you'll make no attempt to stop me.
6: You have my word.
5: Good. How does the escape hatch work?
6: It's a steel cylinder running through the stern of the submarine. Yes. There are two circular doors. That one you see ahead of you, and one on the outside of the hull.
5: I see.
6: You enter the cylinder, and I close the inside door. I then force the hull door open with compressed air, and... And
5: I'm out.
6: Yes. You're out.
5: All right, let's go.
6: Now, wait a minute. In that starboard compartment, you'll find a Munson lung.
5: I won't need it, Commander.
6: Kent, it's the one chance in a million you've got. How else can you breathe going up through 250 feet of water?
5: Okay. Is it?
6: Yes.
17: fits over your mouth and nose. Huh? Be sure to turn the oxygen valve the moment you get into the escape hatch. Put the lung on now. You can keep the mouthpiece up until you're ready.
18: I don't suppose I look very pretty in it.
17: Don't joke, Kent. Please don't joke.
18: Well, I'm all set. Open the hatch. Now, I climb in there. Is that it?
17: Yes.
18: Okay, here goes. Goodbye, Commander. See you soon.
17: Goodbye, Kent. And good luck. May the Lord forgive me.
3: Unaware that Clark Kent is in reality Superman, Commander Leeds stands at the escape hatch as the air pressure builds up and opens the hatch to the sea, certain that he has sent a man to his death. What will Superman find in the darkness of the ocean depth? What is the mystery of the disabled submarine? And two, what is the mystery of the deserted house where Lois and Perry White are held captive?
13: Don't forget, tune in again for the next thrilling episode with Superman.
5: Bird. It's a plane.
13: It's Superman.
9: Superman is a copyrighted feature appearing in Action Comics magazine. Presenting the transcription feature, Superman.
10: Look, up in the sky.
5: Bird. It's a plane.
13: It's Superman.
9: Yes, it's Superman. Strange visitor from the planet Krypton, who came to Earth with powers and abilities far beyond those of mortal men. Superman, who can leap tall buildings with a single bound, race a speeding bullet to its target, bend steel in his bare hands, and who, disguised as Clark Kent, mild-mannered reporter for a great metropolitan newspaper, fights a never-ending battle for truth and justice.
3: And now to our story. Trapped in a mysteriously disabled submarine 250 feet below the surface of the water, Clark Kent, against the orders and better judgment of the commander, has gone through the sub's emergency escape hatch to investigate the reason for the submarine being held motionless at this great depth. Unaware that Kent is Superman, the commander is certain he has gone to his death, crushed beyond recognition by the pressure of the water. 5 minutes have passed since Kent entered the escape hatch. Commander Leeds and his first officer are standing at the submarine's control panel. The older man's lined face is pale. And his hand shakes as he passes it across his forehead.
17: I'm a murderer, Evans. Nothing but a murderer.
7: You mustn't feel that way, Commander Leeds. You say he insisted, and even when it starts to threaten him.
17: I know, but that's no excuse. What made me do it? Why did I agree to help him commit suicide? Why?
7: Your life was at stake. That's reason enough. And he was probably insane with fear. I've seen people who thought they were doomed lose their minds.
17: No, he was as sane as you are, Evans. The last thing he said before I closed the escape hatch was goodbye. See you soon. He joked about wearing a monster lung. Said he didn't look very pretty with it on. Evans, I took his life. I killed him as surely as if I'd sent a bullet through his heart. His blood is on my hands.
7: There's that strange scraping on the hull again, Commander. Seems to be louder now.
17: His blood is on my hands, Evans.
7: Commander, something's happening. Look at the depth gauge. We're going up.
17: What?
7: Look. 230. 220.
17: Yes.
7: 210. We're rising.
17: Start the motors. Hurry.
7: Engine room. Full speed ahead. Diving officer, surface at once.
17: Heavens, it's true. We're free.
7: 190. 180.
17: It's a miracle, Evans. A miracle.
3: As the submarine planes swiftly toward the surface and freedom, a strange scene is being enacted in a seemingly deserted house high on a cliff overlooking the ocean. With the almost eerie hum of what sounds like a huge dynamo in the background, Lois Lane and Perry White, handcuffed and helpless, are being held captive in a ground floor room. Their captor, a tall, well-groomed foreigner with close-cropped hair, sits opposite them. He glances at his watch, looks up, and smiles faintly.
14: I see you are getting impatient, Herr White. You will not have long to wait. Is there anything I can get for you, Miss Lane? A glass of wine, perhaps?
12: No, thank you.
11: All I want to know is, when does this farce end? When do you get tired of playing games?
14: It is hardly a game, Herr White. No game has stakes so high.
11: Who are you, anyway?
14: What difference does it make?
11: You know what you sound like to me.
7: one of those dirty...
18: Be careful, Herr White. I do not take insults lightly.
12: Oh, please, Mr. White, he's dangerous.
18: Dane is quite correct. I am dangerous because I am involved in dangerous business. As a matter of fact, I can see no reason for not introducing myself to you. You will never be able to tell anyone in this world that you have met me. My name is Dr. Deutsch.
7: I thought so.
18: What did you think?
12: He didn't think anything, did you, Mr. White?
18: You have heard of me, Herr White?
7: No, but I know your kind, Deutsch. And if you think you can get anywhere in this country, you're crazy. This isn't France or Belgium or Finland. This is America. We like our freedom, and we're going to keep it in spite of rats like you.
18: Dare you! You will suffer for this, as no man has ever suffered before.
12: Mr. White, please don't say any more.
18: He has already said too much.
7: Yeah, Doctor.
18: Hans, I want you to meet the editor of a great Daily Planet newspaper, Herr White. He has just insulted me, Hans.
19: Bullenheim.
18: Thank you. That will come later. He may be of use to us. In the meantime, I want you to make him suffer for the insult. You understand?
19: Yeah. Very well.
18: Take him away.
12: Oh, no, please. He didn't mean it.
7: Lois, don't plead with the swine. They don't dare touch me.
18: Be sharp, she. Take
12: him away.
18: You don't
12: please
18: have to drag me. I'll go. But remember this, Deutsch. It doesn't matter what you do with me. There are 100 million more like me in this country, and every one of them hates you and the things you represent.
7: House!
18: Now remember that, Deutsch.
7: House!
18: Every East American in this country hates me.
12: What?
18: Too bad he's such a fool, Herr White.
12: What are you going to do to him?
18: He will get what he deserves.
12: But he's not a young man. He's not strong. You're liable to kill him.
18: That, Miss Lane, is the least.
12: You're a fiend. Nothing but a fiend.
18: Those are very unpleasant words, Miss Lane. I would advise you not to use them again. I am extremely sensitive.
12: Why are you holding us here? What have we done to you?
18: You have attempted to interfere with my plans. Nothing can do that.
12: You must believe me. We were lost. All we wanted were directions.
18: Nothing this fast, Miss Lane. You and Herr White did not come here by accident. You knew somehow that we planned to get our hands on the Grayson submarine.
12: What?
18: Innocence is not very convincing, Miss Lane. Tell me, how did you know?
12: We didn't know. I swear you, we didn't.
18: You lie. But it doesn't matter. We have the submarine. She lies at anchor in a hidden cove nearby. Shortly, then we have disposed of some other interferers on another submarine, including your friend Clark Kent. You will sail the Grayson ship across the ocean to where it belongs. And you, I think, will have the honor of sailing with
12: me. No, you can't do that.
18: Why? The power has gone off.
7: Hunt!
19: Yeah, yeah, Doctor.
7: The power is off. Why is it off?
19: It's right there. Soon and coming.
7: I'm sorry, we have a port to get out. It's the sail game.
19: Jawohl.
18: I'm sorry to have to tell you, Miss Lane, that the submarine carrying Herr Kent has escaped our trap. Under the circumstances, I think it wise to sail at once. You and Herr White will accompany us. In case of difficulty, it will be well for us to have 2 Americans on board.
12: No, I won't go with you.
18: You have 1 of 2 choices, Miss Lane. Either you will accompany us willingly alive, or you will remain behind dead. You see that clock on the mantelpiece? It's about to strike the hour. You must decide before it finishes striking.

0: With Lois forced to make a decision that will mean disaster in one way or another, the situation looks desperate. Meanwhile, Commander Lead Submarine, having escaped the trap, is back at the naval base. Clark Kent has been given up for lost. The tragic news travels like wildfire. But even as giant presses pour extras into the street, a strange figure wheels above the city of Metropolis in curious flight. Red cloaks streaming in the night wind, powerful muscles rippling beneath the taut material of his blue costume, Superman hovers over the Daily Planet building, his sharp eyes piercing the darkness. Suddenly, like some giant bird, he plummets to earth, lands on a side street, and steps back into the shadow of a doorway. In a moment, he has assumed the guise of Clark Kent, meek, soft-voiced reporter, and waits as slow, dejected footsteps approach up the street.
1: Jimmy.
2: Oh.
1: Jimmy, over here.
2: You can't. No, it can't be. I'm seeing things.
1: Shh, Jimmy, come into the doorway.
2: You said you were lost. Dad, I heard it on the radio.
1: Yes, I know. I want everyone to believe I'm lost.
2: But why did they say it? I was going to quit my job. I didn't want to be a copy boy or a reporter or anything else if you were gone.
1: Good tops, Jimmy. Now, look, we've got plenty of work to do, so buck up.
2: Okay, Mr. Kent. Gee, I'm glad to see you. Boy, oh boy.
1: Yeah, no gladder than I am to see you. I've been waiting hours for you to come out of the Daily Planet building. Is Mr. White still in his office?
2: Gosh, no. That's another thing, Mr. Kent. Lois and Mr. White left for the naval base the minute they heard you were trapped in that submarine.
1: Oh?
2: That was at 6 o'clock.
1: It's after 10. They're probably at the base now.
2: No, they never got there.
1: What do you mean?
2: Well, Mr. White's secretary has been calling the naval base every 10 minutes since 8 o'clock, but they never arrived.
1: That's funny.
2: Say, what's this all about, Mr. Kent? What happened on that submarine?
1: It's too long a story to tell you now, Jimmy.
2: I know most of it. The Grayson submarine went down in a test dive and got stuck at 350 feet. Then another submarine went down after it and got stuck, too. Were you really on that second submarine?
1: Yes, but neither of them got stuck. They were trapped.
2: Trapped? Deep in the ocean? What trapped them?
1: Huge steel nets that closed around them. The Grayson submarine was dragged away before anyone could help it, but the ship I was on got free of the net.
2: Gosh, Mr. Kent, who put the nets down there? And why?
1: That's what we have to find out, Jimmy. Who's behind this? The reason for trapping the Grayson sub is pretty obvious. Someone wants to copy its design.
2: You mean foreign agents?
1: That's right. Now look, Jimmy, we're wasting time. I want you to go back to the office and stay there all night if necessary. Try to contact Mr. White and tell him I'm safe, but tell him not to repeat it to a soul. If the people behind all this are as smart as I think they are, they probably knew I was on the second submarine and have heard over the radio that I've been given up for lost. All right, now let's leave it that way. They won't be looking for a dead man. You understand?
2: Uh-huh. Gosh, you're smart.
1: Yeah, let's see how smart I am. All right, get going. I'll contact you if I need anything. So long.
2: So long, Mr. Kent. Good luck.
1: I hope he can reach Mr. White before he gets too worried. Funny about them not having gotten to the naval base. Probably had a flat or ran out of gas. I think the only thing for me to do is fly along the coast. That missing submarine must be in the water somewhere. I'll find it.
3: As Superman, if I have to circle the globe. Up! Up! And away!
0: Somewhere, the Grayson submarine, pride of America's undersea craft, is in the murderous hands of agents hostile to the democracies of the world. With Lois Lane, Perry White, its designer and its crew prisoners on board, the sleek steel craft is even now plowing its way out to sea. Can Superman, even with all his amazing powers, find it in the vast darkness of the ocean? Or is it destined to fall into the hands of the enemies of peace? There's excitement and danger ahead. Don't miss it.
4: Don't forget, tune in again for the next thrilling episode with Superman.
5: Look, up in the sky.
6: It's a bird. It's a plane.
4: It's Superman.
7: Superman is a copyrighted feature appearing in Action Comics magazine. Presenting the transcription feature, Superman.
5: Look, up in the sky.
6: It's a bird. It's a plane.
4: It's Superman.
7: Yes, it's Superman, strange visitor from the planet Krypton, who came to Earth with powers and abilities far beyond those of mortal men. Superman, who can leap tall buildings at a single bound, race a speeding bullet to its target, bend steel in his bare hands, and who, disguised as Clark Kent, mild-mannered reporter for a great metropolitan newspaper, fights a never-ending battle for truth and justice.
0: And now to our story. As you remember, the Grayson submarine, newest and most powerful of the Navy's undersea craft, fell into the hands of a band of foreign agents led by a Dr. Deutsch. As a result of stumbling on Deutsch's hideout, Lois Lane, star girl reporter of the Daily Planet, and her editor, Perry White, have been taken aboard the submarine as hostages. At the moment, the sleek steel craft submerged to avoid detection slips through the sea bound for a foreign port, its captain, designer, and crew unwillingly doing the bidding of Dr. Deutsch and his henchmen. To join Walter Grayson, Captain Denning, and Deutsch in the control room of the submarine.
8: I must compliment you, Herr Grayson. You have developed a fighting machine beyond all belief. This type of submarine, one country can rule the world. Congratulations.
9: Haven't you already done enough? Not to rub salt in the wounds, or is that just part of your fiendish nature?
8: I forgive you addressing me in that way only because I realize you are not yourself at the moment, Herr Grayson. But believe me, men have gone to their death for less.
9: I don't doubt it for a moment.
8: Captain Denning, you have been strangely silent. Surely you, a naval officer, must be accustomed to things like this. Simply one of the chances of war.
10: This isn't war. This is dirty, sneaking espionage. This is typical of men without a sense of decency.
8: Again, I forgive you, but don't go too far. You may drive me to the end of my patience. I told you that no harm will come to anyone on board. We are interested only in the submarine. I have given you my promise that you will simply be held until the war is over.
10: What do the promises of you and your kind amount to? They've been broken before.
11: I have heard enough. Hold your tongue, both of you.
12: Herr Doctor.
11: Come on.
12: Very fine ship. Lieutenant in Kriegsschiff line.
8: Let me see in periscope. Yeah. You are right. I see the lights of a ship off our port bow. You know what might be very interesting, Captain Denning?
10: I'm sure that anything that might be interesting to you would not be interesting to me.
8: You are quite right. But I was thinking as I watched the lights of that ship. The torpedo mechanism of this marvelous submarine has not yet been tested, has it?
9: No! No, in heaven's name, no!
8: You are pale as a ghost, Grayson.
9: Denning, do you know what he means? Do you know what he's planning?
10: Yes, I know.
8: As you say in English, you are way ahead of
10: me. No, you can't be that much of a beast. It's impossible.
8: What are you talking about?
10: Both Mr. Grayson and I know what you have in mind. You're thinking of trying a torpedo out on that ship.
8: Strange how you read my thoughts. So, you have objections?
10: Even animals don't kill for the sheer joy of killing. That ship may be a passenger vessel or a fishing trawler.
8: It may be a warship, too.
10: It's doing you no harm.
8: This is war. War, you do not wait for the enemy to do you harm. You guard against that by doing him harm first. And I rather like the idea of testing the torpedo.
9: I would have cut my arms off or blown out my brains if I had known that this submarine would ever be used for such a purpose.
8: You are hysterical, Herr Grayson.
10: No, he isn't. He's acting as any normal human being would act under the circumstances. He realizes, as I do, that war is the most inhuman of man's creation.
8: A very pretty speech, Captain Denning, but very impractical. I'm afraid you will have to stand by and watch me indulge in a little target practice. Fortunately, I have men on board who are experienced torpedo gunners. In this case, I will not require your crew. And you will tell Prescott in the torpedo room that we will attempt to sink the ship. I will give the order and be ready.
11: Yes, sir, Doctor.
8: It's very interesting to watch a ship through a periscope, knowing that you are safe because you cannot be seen. Very interesting. You wish to look at it, Captain?
10: No, thank you.
8: They are approaching it broadside. A good position, isn't it? What I can tell seems like a small ship. One torpedo should probably finish it.
11: Stand back, Grayson! Stand back, or I'll shoot
5: you! Finger!
10: You've killed him.
8: What did you expect? It was my life. His. He had murder in his eyes. He had gone mad.
10: You drove him to madness. I don't suppose that's anything new to you either.
8: Watch yourself, Captain. I am in no humor to be toyed with now. Drag him off to one side.
10: Drag him yourself. You killed him.
11: Did you hear me, Agnes?
8: Use my chemical, or it will go hard with you, Omar. Stand back. I will get rid of him. Make certain, Captain, You do not follow him.
10: I was just thinking, Deutsch, how lucky Grayson is. It's all over for him. He doesn't have to look at your piggish eyes any longer. He doesn't have to breathe the same air you breathe.
8: Go on. I know what you are trying to do, but it is all wasted on me. Well, we will have another look through the periscope. And don't try the same thing Herr Grayson tried, Captain. This time I will use the butt of the gun. And all you will have for your pains is a headache. We are almost in position. She is a bigger ship than I imagined. I wonder how they are getting along at the torpedo room. I'll find out.
13: Hans, the gate forward. Yeah. Yeah, good.
8: All is ready, Captain. You know, there is something exciting about this. Something that makes your heart race and the blood pound in your veins. It's always that way when you play a game with the stakes of death.
10: Unfortunately, all your games are one-sided. The cards are stacked.
8: You will learn, Captain, it's the only sure way of winning. I think the time has come. See here on the control panel a button marked torpedo fire stern tube. That evidence is upon our trend.
10: Deutsch, listen to me for the last time. Have mercy. You've already killed one man in cold blood. Isn't it enough?
8: You may have all the mercy, Captain. I shall have the victory. Wait. Seems to be another button to press. What does it say? 30 seconds warning bell. Torpedo fire. I see. That I press first. Now is the time.
0: But even as the alarm bell echoes through the submarine, a red-cloaked figure flying high above the jagged coastline stops in midair as his keen eyes discern a car parked at a dead-end road. Like a streak of light, he dives to the ground, landing beside the parked car.
3: I thought so. Mr. White's car. That means he and Lois must be in that old house up on the cliff. It won't take long to find out. Place looks deserted. What on earth made them stop here? Well, we'll just rip some of these boards off this window and see what's what. There. Now, up over the sill and inside. Black as pitch. Hardly seems like the kind of a place Lois and Mr. White would go out of their way to find, unless... Wait. Someone moaning? Either that or an animal. I think I'd better investigate. See what's behind this door. Locked. We'll fix that. What? There's a man stretched out on the bed, bound and gagged. All right, just a second, mister. We'll have you out of this. There, that's better.
14: I thought I'd never get free.
3: Who tied you up?
14: Turn on the light.
3: Never mind the light. Who tied you up?
14: It's a long story. I'm the caretaker for this property here.
3: Yes, yes.
14: I live up the road a piece. A couple of weeks ago, a man came and wanted to rent it.
3: Well?
14: I didn't like his looks. The house had been empty for 3 years, so I let him have it.
3: Yes, go on.
14: Well, some people moved in and big trucks drove around the back, but they never took the boarding off the windows. I got suspicious and sort of moseyed around the night before last. They caught me and put me in here. I couldn't move, but I could hear everything. They've got a submarine.
3: What?
14: Yes. An American submarine. I don't know how they got it, but they sailed away in it, across the ocean.
3: When did they leave?
14: Just a couple of hours ago.
3: Do you know whether a young woman and an elderly man are with them on the submarine?
14: Yes. Yes. Newspaper folk.
3: That's right.
14: I heard them talking about it.
3: And you say they left a couple of hours ago and are headed out to sea?
14: Yes. They must have forgot about me in the rush.
3: You're sure the young lady, Miss Lane, and the elderly gentleman were taken along?
14: I'm sure enough of that. I heard them talking. The man's name was Wright, wasn't it?
3: White. Terry White.
14: That's it. That's it. I heard him say that he was the editor of a paper. Why don't you turn the light on, mister?
3: I haven't time now. I've got to go. You'll be all right now, won't you?
14: Yes. Thanks to you.
3: Then goodbye.
14: Goodbye, and thanks again.
3: So they're heading out to sea in the Grayson sub with Lois and Mr. White aboard. I've got to stop them if it's the last thing I do. A two-hour head start won't bother me, but I wish I knew the direction they took. The Atlantic is a big ocean. Well, no sense guessing about it. Here's the window I came in. I'll find that submarine somehow. Up! Up! And away!
0: Making use of his amazing ability to leap great distances and fly through the air, Superman streaks out to sea in search of the kidnapped submarine. But even he is unaware that Dr. Deutsch is about to test the torpedo mechanism of the new submarine by murderously blasting a ship out of the water. Only a few seconds remain. What will happen? Listen to the next episode for a startling climax.
4: Don't forget, tune in again for the next thrilling episode with Superman.
5: Look, up in the sky.
6: It's a bird. It's a plane.
4: It's Superman. Superman is a copyrighted feature appearing in Action Comics magazine. Presenting the transcription feature, Superman.
5: Look, up in the sky.
6: It's a bird. It's a plane.
4: It's Superman.
7: Yes, it's Superman, strange visitor from the planet Krypton, who came to Earth with powers and abilities far beyond those of mortal men. Superman, who can leap tall buildings at a single bound, race a speeding bullet to its target, bend steel in his bare hands, and who, disguised as Clark Kent, mild-mannered reporter for a great metropolitan newspaper, fights a never-ending battle for truth and justice.
0: And now to our story. When we last saw Superman, he was streaking out to sea, making use of his amazing power of flight to find the Grayson submarine, stolen by a group of foreign agents and being sailed to a foreign port. On board the undersea craft, in addition to its captain and American crew, are Lois Lane and Perry White, editor of the Daily Planet. At the moment, Dr. Deutsch, head of the espionage gang, has submerged the submarine and is about to fire a torpedo at a passing ship just to test the submarine's firing mechanism. In the control compartment, he holds Captain Denning at gunpoint while the torpedo firing alarm bell rings through the steel hull.
8: Now that the alarm has sounded, all I must do is press this button. The one which says, torpedo fire, stern tube. That ship will sink like a punctured balloon.
10: The love of mercy, Deutsch, don't do it. There are innocent people aboard that ship, people who have done you no harm whatsoever.
8: We are wasting time. I will press the button.
10: Deutsch, too late. It's done. Now, listen.
0: Whining like a banshee, 2,000 pounds of sudden death catapults from the stern of the submarine and cuts through the water in the direction of the doomed ship, white foam bubbling in its wake. In the all-enveloping darkness, human vision is unable to follow the path of the death-dealing torpedo. But high above the rolling ocean, the eyes of Superman can see the line of white foam trailing the steel fist. For a moment, he hangs in midair, and then, realizing that the torpedo is aimed at the ship moving slowly through the night, Superman dives with the speed of light, landing in the water between the torpedo and its target.
3: Here she comes, and plenty fast, too. It's big enough to blow that ship in half, but not big enough to... I've got you. Now to turn you upside down and send you to the bottom of the sea. So long! That torpedo must have come from the Grayson sub. No other would fire at an American ship in these waters. I could probably pick it up better from above. No, wait. I can see its periscope dead ahead of me, heading east. I'd better follow it in the air until it comes to the surface. Up! Up! And away!
8: I am afraid, Captain Denning, that we missed the ship and wasted a torpedo. Too bad.
10: Either that, or the kindly providence protect decent human beings from madmen like yourself.
8: I have already told you, Captain, that you are wasting your breath trying to insult me. At least until the submarine lies at anchor at some port in my own country. Then, if you dare open your mouth, you will suffer for it.
13: And order the submarine brought to the surface. Proceed at full speed. And bring Kessler here to take the captain to his father.
8: One of my men will be here in a moment. Remember, Captain, I have only a small group of assistants on board, but each of them is well trained. Do not attempt anything for which you might be sorry.
13: Now, that was quick. Kessler.
15: Yep.
13: You will show Captain Denning to his quarters and remain on guard outside. If he attempts anything you do not consider proper in a prisoner, you are not to kill him. Just render him helpless temporarily. You understand?
15: Yes, Kessler.
13: Good night, Captain Denning. Hunt, you will remain here. The good captain is not in the best of humor.
16: Kein Wunder, Herr Doktor.
13: Speak English, Hans. If you are to be of help to me in the future, you must speak English well.
16: Ja, Herr Doktor. It's too bad we missed with the torpedo, ne?
13: But not serious. We have the submarine. That is the most important thing. Are we on the surface yet?
16: Ja.
13: Open the conning tower hatch. We will go on deck for a breath of fresh air.
16: Ja, gut.
13: Up the ladder, Hans. I will follow you. The air feels good, eh, Hans?
16: Yeah, Doctor.
13: All the nights are like this, with the sea smooth. We will be home in 6 days.
16: Yeah, in 6 days.
13: Imagine Hans stealing a submarine right from under the very noses. Why, it's unheard of.
16: Doctor.
13: What is it?
16: I heard a strange wind.
13: There's always wind on the sea. Just think of it, Hans. There will be headlines in the newspapers, and they will decorate
16: us. Listen, Doctor. I hear it again.
13: Oh, you see a wind. Well, what of it?
16: What was that?
13: The submarine rolled. Maybe the hatch is not fastened. It's dust. Why are you so nervous, Hans?
16: And they'll be nervous until they're across the ocean.
13: What can happen now? Do you think these Americans are smart enough to realize what we have done? No. They are stupid.
17: Are they?
13: Who's there?
17: A stupid American.
13: Where is he? I can't see.
16: Dead. Need your help.
17: That gun won't do you any good, my friend. Might as well toss it overboard.
13: Put your hands up.
17: Don't make me laugh.
13: Put them up or I shoot.
17: Go ahead. See how those bullets bounced off my chest? Well, that's how you're going to bounce right now. So, Americans are stupid, are they? Now, I'll just knock your thick skulls together for good measure. Well, boys can't take it very well. Both out cold. Well, down the hatch, one at a time. There you are. And I think I'd better follow you and have a look around. This must be the control compartment. All these dials, gauges here. Well, now to find Captain Denning. I'll try this steel door, see what it leads. Like a corridor, a companionway. Wait. There's a man sitting outside a closed door. Not in uniform, so he must be one of a gang. Yeah, it's a good thing that light over his head is yellow and feeble. I'll sneak up behind him. Good evening.
18: Who are you?
17: Here's my calling card. That's that. He was probably guarding someone in his compartment. I think it's time to get rid of this cape and costume and become Clark Kent.
1: There, that's better. I haven't used Kent's high voice in so long, it sounds strange. Now, let's see who's in here.
19: What do you want?
1: Captain Denning?
19: Yes.
1: Hello, Captain Denning.
19: Now what?
1: Oh, I'm not one of the gang, Captain. My name is Clark Kent. I'm a reporter on the Daily Planet.
19: Reporter?
1: I know it must sound strange, but it's true. Here's my police card.
19: But how did you get on board? We've been at sea for hours.
1: Well, I've been trailing this gang of agents. I tracked them down to their hideout, an old house on a cliff. And when they brought this submarine into a hidden cove near the house, I knew something was wrong, so I sneaked on board. I've been lying low ever since.
19: It's amazing. How did you get by the gorilla on guard?
1: Oh, a lucky punch fixed him. Same goes for the two who are on deck. They're sleeping peacefully in the control room.
19: You mean Dr. Deutsch and Hans?
1: Yes, Hans is one of them. The other is heavy set with a bristling mustache.
19: Yes, that's Dr. Deutsch. He's head of the gang.
1: Oh.
19: Captain, we've got to work fast. What you say is true. We can regain control of the submarine. With Deutsch, Hans, and Kessler out of commission, there are only four of the gang left. They locked most of my crew in the stern compartment.
1: Oh.
19: Those that are free are operating the submarine at gunpoint. I have two revolvers hidden in my locker here. I've been saving them for just such an opportunity. Here you are.
3: Now follow me.
1: Just a minute, Captain. Before we get mixed up in anything, I'd like to know the whereabouts of two friends of mine who are being held on board. Miss Lane and Mr. White?
19: Oh, they're locked in the stern of my crew. We'll free them later.
1: Oh, good.
19: Can't you certainly flatten this bird on the floor? If Deutsch and Hans got the same treatment, they won't be on their feet for a long time. Come on down this dramatic way. Two of the gang are in the engine room and two more in the diving control compartment. We'll tackle the engine room first. Quiet now. Right up ahead. You swing the door open and I'll cover them. Here we go. Go ahead. Open it.
10: Drop those guns and don't move.
12: Listen, my head, look out!
1: They're looking for a fight, Captain. Let's go. How's this?
19: Can't you? You knocked both of them out. Good heavens, man. How'd you dare wade through that hail of bullets where you hit?
1: Oh, not a scratch. Let's get the other two.
10: Well, my men here can handle them. Take the guns, boys, and let them have it. They get tough.
19: First thing we've got to do, Kent, is radio the naval base and tell them we're on our way back at full speed. This is the happiest moment of my life, and I can thank you for it.

0: Where is this man, Deutsch?
1: Oh, he and his first assistant, Hans, are being brought to the detention building by one of our men, Commander.
2: I think I'd better join Lois and Mr. White, Commander. They're having some coffee.
3: Commander Leach! Commander Leach!
1: Yes?
3: Commander Leach!
1: What is it?
3: Those two spies. They escaped.
1: What? Escaped? You mean Deutsch and Hans?
3: Yes. They got away. They're gone.
4: Well, it looks as though Commander Leeds was a little hasty when he said it was all over. With Dr. Deutsch at liberty, it isn't all over by a long shot. Someone is bound to suffer at the criminal hands of the murderous foreign agent. Deutsch is out for revenge, and the objects of his revenge are Lois, White, and Kent. What will happen, and where will he strike first?
5: Don't forget, tune in again for the next thrilling episode with Superman.
6: Bird. It's a plane.
5: It's Superman.
7: Superman is a copyrighted feature appearing in Action Comics magazine.
5: Presenting the transcription feature, Superman.
6: Look, up in the sky.
5: It's a bird.
8: It's a plane.
5: It's Superman. Yes, it's Superman, strange visitor from the planet Krypton, who came to Earth with powers and abilities far beyond those of mortal men. Superman, who can leap tall buildings at a single bound, race a speeding bullet to its target, bend steel in his bare hands, and who, disguised as Clark Kent, mild-mannered reporter for a great metropolitan newspaper, fights a never-ending battle for truth and justice.
4: And now to our story. Well, it looked for a while as if Dr. Deutsch and his gang of spies were going to succeed in their attempt to deliver the Grayson submarine into the hands of a foreign power. The finest undersea boat in the world was well into the Atlantic, but not too far away for Superman. The mighty visitor from the planet Krypton found the submarine and returned it safely to the naval base with its captain and crew unharmed. Dr. Deutsch and his accomplice Hans were taken prisoner. And then, just as they were about to face punishment for their crimes, not the least of which was the murder of the submarine's designer, Walter Grayson, they manage to break loose. Dr. Deutsch and Hans are free once more to work their evil against peace and freedom. Where will they strike first? At the moment, they are speeding away from the naval base in a stolen car.
9: Faster, Hans. Faster. By this time, they know we have escaped. They're after us.
10: Yeah, Doctor, but these roads are dangerous. There are too many curves. You see?
9: Don't worry, Hans. This car was built to travel at high speed. It is an official car.
10: How did it happen to be ready for our escape?
9: It did not happen, Hans. It was arranged. You will learn in this business, if you live long enough, never to trust to luck.
10: Who arranged it, Herr Doctor?
9: We have a very good friend at the naval base. A very good friend. Don't ask me who it is. There are some things even you cannot know.
10: Yeah, Herr Doctor.
9: Now, to the right, it's the next crossroad, up ahead.
10: Where are we going, Herr Doctor?
9: Back to the old hideout. That's the ocean road.
10: But we can't do that. They will no doubt be watching for us.
9: Turn, you fool. Don't ever do that again, Hans. Remember, I give orders. You obey.
10: Yeah, Herr Doctor. But I told
9: you. You're not supposed to think. Go faster.
10: May I ask a question, Herr Doctor?
9: What is it?
10: Why are we going back to that house on the cliff?
9: In the first case, Hans, we are not going back to the house.
10: But where are we going?
9: Slow down. Now, look along the shoreline of the cove where we had the Grayson submarine anchored.
10: Yeah?
9: You see that small shack almost hidden in the woods near the shore?
10: Yeah. Yeah, I see it.
9: That is where we are going. Stupid police will have the house and the cliff guarded, of course. But they will never think to look in the shack.
10: But what is in the shack, Herr Doctor?
9: You will see. Turn in this dirt road.
10: I do not like this, Herr Doctor. We are too close to danger.
9: Whether or not you like it is of small importance. Have you forgotten that you took the oath to work on the master plan? Have you forgotten that those who took the oath swear that they will make the master plan succeed or die in the attempt?
10: No. No, I have not forgotten.
9: The Grayson submarine was nothing. It is the master plan that counts. The plan to rule the world. Stop the car. We'll walk the rest of the day.
10: No. What are we going to do with the car?
9: I will show you. Get out. Close the door. Turn the front wheels toward the water. Now, get behind here with me and push.
10: The car will roll into the water, Herr Doctor.
9: To be precise, Hans, into 30 feet of water.
10: But what will we do without a car?
9: Leave that to me. Now,
10: eins, zwei, drei, push. It is rolling.
9: Push harder.
10: Yeah,
9: harder.
10: Now, let it go.

0: sinks faster, Doctor.
1: Yeah. The inside is already filled up.
0: Now only the top shows.
1: Yeah, Hans. Now she is gone. Not even a bubble.
0: You'll never find it down there.
1: You are quite right. The sea hides many things. Now, Hans, I will show you why we have come to this shack. Look over there. What do you see?
0: A line of telephone posts.
1: Yes. Marching like soldiers over the hill, eh? Then suddenly, halfway down the hill, the poles stop.
0: Why here, Doctor?
1: Because from that point on, the telephone wires go underground through a cable.
0: Oh.
1: And that cable, Hans, is directly under the shed. And where do you think those telephone wires come from?
0: I do not know, Herr Doctor.
1: From the naval base, Hans. From the naval base.
0: Ah, I am beginning to understand. We will listen in.
1: Precisely, Hans. He, how do you say it, will tap the wires. He will hear all the conversations. He will see nothing, but we will hear everything.
0: Wunderbar, Herr Doctor. Wunderbar.
1: Wait until you have seen what's inside the shack. You will be amazed. Come, Hans, down this path.
0: Yeah.
1: No one will possibly suspect this abandoned shack. There are thousands like it all over America. Ah, here we are. Notice how the lock on the door has been hidden. See, it is behind this board.
0: Excellent, Herr Doctor.
1: Now I unlock the door.
0: Herr Doctor, like a laboratory.
1: Yes, a complete laboratory. Over there, a powerful shortwave sending and receiving set. In that corner, a dark room for developing important photographs we may find it necessary to take. But look over here.
0: Yeah?
1: This trap door leads to a deep cellar. Help me lift it.
0: Yeah.
1: Follow me down the ladder, Hans.
0: Yeah.
1: Where is that light switch? Ah, here it is.
0: Wunderbar. A telephone switchboard.
1: Yes. When we have found the cable, we will tap the wires into the switchboard. Then, Hans, not only can we listen here, but we can transfer the calls if we wish. So come, you're wasting precious time. Here are two spades. We must dig for that cable. Come now. Unfortunately, Hans, we were unable to deliver the Grayson submarine.
0: But if I say...
1: This is a small matter. The important thing is the master plan.
0: Yeah, master plan.
1: There are people, Hans, who may be in our way. This newspaper reporter, Clark Kent. Possibly his editor. Or even that main girl. We must be careful.
0: Yeah, Herr Doctor.
1: No matter what, Hans, no matter if it means death, the master plan cannot fail.
0: Deep, Hans. Deep.
2: As the two enemies of peace dig for the buried telephone cable that may be a source of important confidential information, Clark Kent and Commander Leeds, head of the naval base, are engaged in conversation in the latter's office when the phone rings.
3: Excuse me, Kent. Commander Leeds speaking. Yes? Good. Send him right over. Lewis, the Secret Service man assigned to the base, will be here in a few minutes.
4: Well, how can he help us, Commander? Deutsch and his henchmen are gone. It's up to the police to find them.
3: I know, but there's more to this than appears on the surface. Deutsch isn't just a run-of-the-mill spy. He must have an organization behind him. Otherwise, how would he dare try anything like kidnapping the Grayson submarine by encircling it with a huge steel net and dragging it to a hidden cove?
4: It's daring, all right. And clever. Did you read the report on that house they were operating from?
3: Yes. They had a 5,000-horsepower motor fed from a dynamo.
4: Mm.
3: That's what they used to pull the cable that was attached to the submarine net. They're clever, Kent. Oh, come in, Lewis.
5: Commander.
3: Shake hands with Clark Kent.
5: Glad to know you, Mr. Kent.
4: How do you do?
3: Well, Lewis, what have you learned?
5: Very little, Commander Leeds. I questioned the man who was bringing them from the submarine to the detention pen. He claims he was struck from behind.
4: How did they manage to get a car, Mr. Lewis?
3: Yes, an official car with a key in the ignition.
5: Now, we haven't checked that through yet, but I wouldn't worry about them if I were you, Commander. We'll nail them sooner or later.
3: But in the meantime, I've got to answer for that escape. You say you questioned the yard officer and he claimed someone struck him from behind?
5: Yes, sir.
3: Who was that someone?
4: I suppose we can assume it was either Deutsch or Hans.
3: We can't assume things, Kent. What about it, Lewis?
5: Well, I don't know, sir, but don't worry ahead about it. Within 24 hours, we'll have them back in the detention pen.
3: Men like that can do a lot of damage in 24 hours.
4: It just occurred to me, Commander. Who ordered them taken to the detention pen? It was my understanding you were going to question them first.
3: That's right. Who did order it? Lewis, do you know?
5: I thought you issued the order, sir.
3: I certainly did not.
4: Perhaps it was Captain Denny.
5: No, I'm sure the yard officer told me Commander Leeds had issued the order.
3: And I tell you I didn't.
4: Well, there's one easy way to find out. Ask the yard officer.
5: I left him in the infirmary getting his scalp wound patched up.
3: What's his name?
5: Ensign Carter.
3: I'll find out who issued that order if it's the last thing I do. Commander Leeds speaking. Locate Ensign Carter, yard officer. Have him report to my office at once. Try the infirmary first.
4: Of course, you may have forgotten having given the order, Commander. After all, there was a lot of excitement when the Grayson sub came in.
3: I don't forget things like that, Kent. And anyway, it couldn't have been a verbal order. All detention orders must be made out on a specified form and signed by an officer.
5: Well, what difference does it make who issued the order?
3: It may not make any difference to you, Lewis. You're a civilian government employee. You can't appreciate the necessity of maintaining strict supervision of the armed forces. Ah, that must be the yard officer now. Come in! At ease, Ensign. Close the door. How do you feel?
6: Not too bad, sir. Outside of a headache.
3: You may have a chair.
6: Thank you, sir.
3: I have a few questions I'd like to ask you, Mr. Carter. I'll try not to keep you too long since you've gone through quite an ordeal.
6: That's quite all right, sir.
3: Tell me, Mr. Carter, who delivered the two prisoners to you for transportation to the detention pen?
6: Lieutenant Evans, sir. He was aboard the submarine and delivered both men, handcuffed.
4: Are you sure they were handcuffed?
6: Why, yes.
3: Just a minute, Kent. We'll come to that later. You know, of course, Mr. Carter, that incarceration in the detention pen cannot be made without a written order signed by an executive officer.
6: I know that, sir.
3: Oh, you do? Then who signed the order for the two prisoners?
6: Why, you did, sir.
3: What?
5: I told you.
3: Now, hold on. Ensign, do you mean to sit there and tell me that I signed an order to remove those men from the submarine to the detention cell?
6: Yes, sir.
3: Where is the order?
6: I have it here in my pocket, sir. This is it.
3: Let me see that.
5: Well, I'll be... Kent, I would have sworn I never issued this.
3: But that's my signature, all right.
4: May I see it a moment, Commander?
3: No doubt about it. I must be getting old, suffering from lapse of memory.
4: Hmm.
3: What are you doing, Kent?
4: Looking at it through a magnifying glass.
3: Oh, it's my signature. There's no doubt about it.
4: Oh, I'm afraid I'll have to disagree with you, Commander Leeds. This is a tracing of your signature. Mr. Lewis, take a look at it.
3: Kent, are you trying to tell me...
4: You've guessed it, Commander. There's a traitor right here at the naval base. Someone who forged your signature to free those two foreign agents. Possibly one of your own men.
2: Is Clark Kent right? Was Commander Leeds' signature forged on the detention order? If it was, who is the traitor? And how long can he work hand in hand with Dr. Deutsch and his gang before being exposed?
7: Don't forget, tune in again for the next thrilling episode with Superman.
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0: Good evening, this is Ava. Welcome to Audio Theater for Monday, March 23, 2026. 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E.G. 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

0: Welcome. I'm E.G. Marshall. We have men and we have women. Therefore, we have marriage. Of marriage, it is said, how many torments may lie in the small circle of a wedding ring. On the other hand, we hear of wedded bliss. Even the book is seemingly ambivalent on the subject. It is better to marry than to burn, and it is not good that man should live alone. What does it prove? The old proverb. If you're out to beat a dog, you can always find a stick.
1: You were always the most stupid man in town, Bobby.
2: Oh, now that's going a bit far.
1: Well, you could never do anything right.
2: Why aren't you being just a bit hard, Woody?
1: No, and it's the truth. You could never even do the simplest thing.
2: Now, Woody, you're losing your temper.
1: You take dying now. Anybody can do that, but not you.
2: Oh, you're being unfair.
1: Well, what's more simple than being dead? Nothing. It takes no ability, no training, no preparation. And yet you can't even do that. You have to come back to life.
0: Our mystery drama, The Ghost of San Juan Hill, was written especially for the Mystery Theater by Sam Dan and stars Jack Grimes and Marion Haley. One prediction may be made with absolute certainty concerning any war, and that is, not all the boys who go marching off to it will come marching back from it. Some will come limping back, others will be carried back, and then there are those who will never come back at all. And the world shall go on. Getting down to specifics, the world is going on without Trooper Bobby Halstead, who charged up San Juan Hill with Lieutenant Colonel Teddy Roosevelt. But unlike Teddy, he never did reach the top. Well, could you expect a woman like Mariah, in the full flush of her radiant beauty, to remain a widow for the rest of her life? After all, she has cherished Bobby's memory for 3 long, lonely years, in her fashion.
3: Mariah, my dear, may I have this waltz?
4: Woody, oh, you mustn't dance with your bride-to-be the night before the wedding. Well, you shouldn't even see your bride-to-be the night before the wedding.
3: Oh, is that a fact?
4: I mean, we shouldn't be having this party. I mean, a thing like this, it just isn't done.
3: Oh, you mean it's against the rule.
4: Well,
3: folks like us don't have to follow the rules.
4: Why don't we?
3: Because the rules are made for average, ordinary, everyday people.
4: Uh-huh. Well, I always thought of myself as just folks.
3: Oh, you were never just folks, Mariah. Even when you married Bobby Halstead, you married beneath your station.
4: Oh, everyone thought I married above my station. Bobby's pa worked for the railroad, and my pa...
3: Oh, now, he had an unfortunate illness.
4: He was the town drunk.
3: Well, that's all so far behind you, my darling.
4: I suddenly decide to have this party the night before the wedding. Why, Woody?
3: Why? Because I don't want anybody for miles around to get any sleep tonight.
4: Well, why should anyone miss out on a night's sleep just because you and I are getting married?
3: They'll be too excited to sleep after I make my announcement.
4: What announcement?
3: This announcement. Ladies and gentlemen, may I have your attention, please? Please, ladies and gentlemen. My friends, I have an announcement to make. I have here a telegram. I should like to read it. Quote, shall be delighted to attend wedding and give bride away. Delighted. Signed, Theodore Roosevelt. Yes, yes, indeed, ladies and gentlemen, the President of the United States.
4: Woody, is it true?
3: My darling Mariah, Bobby died in Teddy Roosevelt's arms on San Juan Hill. He felt like a father to Bobby and therefore to you.
4: And he's going to give me away tomorrow.
3: My dearest, see what begins to happen when you decide to marry me. All the strange and wonderful things.
5: Mariah.
4: Yes, I'm awake, Aunt Millie.
5: I know, dear. I heard you. That's why I come in.
4: Well, I can't sleep.
5: Well, it ain't unheard of for a girl to be unable to sleep on the night before her wedding.
4: Well, I slept like a log the night before I married Bobby.
5: Oh, you come a long way since Bobby.
4: Well, Bobby hasn't done too badly either. He's a town hero. Shy, timid Bobby Halstead. Mr. Daniel Chester French has made a statue of him. The new town hall is called the Robert Halstead Auditorium. And the baseball team has been named the Bobby.
5: Oh, it's a pity Bobby ain't here to enjoy it all.
4: Well, how could he be here? If he were here, he wouldn't be a hero, and none of this would have happened.
5: Who would have believed it 5 years ago? Bobby is a town hero. And you are about to become the richest lady in the county. And just think, it's Woody Preston who's done it for both of you.
4: And Millie, you talk too much.
5: Well, it's true, ain't it? If it wasn't for Woody, Bobby would never have gone off to the war. After all, the Rough Riders were a special outfit. Unless you were one of Teddy Roosevelt's cowboy friends or a college graduate or a rich man's son, you couldn't get into that outfit.
4: Now, those are just rumors.
5: Well, Woody enlisted. He was accepted, but at the last split second, he lost his nerve.
4: He did not.
5: He didn't? Well, what was it then?
4: Well, the realization came to him that he was a pacifist at heart.
5: Oh, sure.
4: And that perhaps it was not really a just war.
5: Mm-hmm.
4: All right, be skeptical, but it is possible to receive a sudden enlightenment.
5: Well, the enlightenment was, like you say, that he could have been killed.
4: Say what you like, but it was a sincere change of heart on Woody's part. Now, oh, let's try to get some sleep.
5: Oh, sure. You'll need all your strength for tomorrow.
4: Now, what was that supposed to mean?
5: Good night, honey.
4: Oh, she thinks she knows everything. Well, she doesn't. Oh, I'm so sleepy. Thank goodness. Oh, I'm sleepy. Maybe now I can get some sleep.
6: Mariah.
4: But who?
6: Mariah.
4: Who's that?
6: Mariah. Don't you remember?
4: Who?
6: Mariah.
4: Bobby.
6: It's Bobby.
4: But it can't be.
6: Mariah.
4: Bobby.
5: Now, dear, just drink this.
4: Oh, I tell you, Aunt Millie, he was...
5: Nice, warm milk.
4: I heard him, plain as I hear you.
5: With a little something in it to give it a jolt.
4: It was Bobby.
5: Now, drink it down. All of it down. That's it.
4: Oh, just as plain as day there it was, his voice. I heard him say Mariah, the way he used to say it, the same breathy way like he had a cold in his nose.
5: Now, Mariah.
4: Which usually did. I heard him.
5: You were dreaming.
4: I was awake.
5: You couldn't have heard him. He's dead. Oh. Oh, I see. You're saying he's a ghost.
4: Yes.
5: But there ain't no such thing as a ghost.
4: Well, I used to believe that myself.
5: Now, let me tell you what it was. Now, we were talking about Bobby, and you fell asleep. And you dreamed.
4: No, you don't understand. Bobby's ghost was in this room.
5: Now, Mariah, I won't let you talk such foolishness.
4: Well, I'm being punished.
5: Child, what are you saying? Punished for what?
4: Well, read in your Bible about David and Uriah.
5: So what's all that got to do with
4: And David did lust after the wife of Uriah. And so he sent Uriah into the thick of the battle.
5: What are you talking about?
4: Woodrow Bennett saw me walking on the street, and he wanted me.
5: I won't have a niece of mine using them words. Wanted me.
4: And I wanted him. And so we schemed how to get rid of Bobby. Fortunately, the war came along. Oh, listen how I talk about a war. Fortunately. Anyhow, we figured if Bobby could go and get killed.
5: Mariah.
4: And so Woody enlisted in the prestigious Rough Riders. And from then on, it was easy to get Bobby to take Woody's place. Don't you see? Oh, we killed him.
5: Now, look. No one forced him to go. He could have stayed home.
4: No. We did force him. Poor Bobby, who never did anyone any harm. Oh, Aunt Millie, I'm frightened.
5: Oh, that ain't fright, child. It's remorse.
4: There's only one thing I can do. Call off the wedding.
5: Oh, you can't call off the wedding. President Theodore Roosevelt's coming.
4: No, I'll have to spend the rest of my life trying to make it right with Bobby. I'll become a nun.
5: Oh, that's doing it rather strict, ain't it?
4: Well, then I'll spend my life doing good works for the poor, and I'll go to the veterans' hospitals where I'll brave boys.
5: Oh, Mariah,
4: and listen. After I spend a lifetime atoning for my sin, maybe then Bobby will find it in his heart to forgive me.
5: No, well, honey, you just lie here quietly. And don't say another word. Just relax. Relax.
4: Woody, don't you tell me it's my imagination either.
0: No, my darling, but Mariah, do you believe that we schemed and plotted to get Bobby killed?
4: I do.
0: How can you say that? We never even discussed it.
4: Well, did we have to discuss it in words?
0: Oh, Mariah.
4: Well, there's no point in talking about it anymore.
0: But you are accusing us of having planned to kill Bobby so that we could get him out of our way.
4: We're guilty.
0: There isn't a shred of evidence.
4: Look inside your heart. Our guilt is written in letters of fire. Our thoughts and words may have been unspoken, but there were thoughts and words just the same.
0: But I spent $2,000 on the wedding party.
4: Cancel it.
0: How? The food's already been prepared.
4: Well, give it to charity.
0: How can orphans eat pheasant under glass? Oysters Rockefeller.
4: Well, that's not my problem.
0: And what are we going to say to President Roosevelt?
4: You invited him. So you uninvite him.
0: Look, you cannot play fast and loose with the President of the United States. It's against the law. You invite him here to a wedding, there's got to be a wedding.
4: Or what happens?
0: Look at this ridiculous situation, Mariah. You want to call off our wedding because you imagine you heard the ghost of your first husband.
4: I tell you, Woody, I did hear him.
0: And what if you did? What could he do? You're behaving like an ignorant, superstitious, uneducated...
4: Oh, now that's starting to come out.
0: No, I didn't mean to imply that you... Mariah, please snap out of it. Admit what every sane, sober, right-minded individual knows for a fact. There is no such thing as a ghost.
7: Woody.
0: Huh?
7: Woody.
0: What was that?
7: Woody.
0: Oh.
7: Woody.
0: Oh, no. It's his ghost. It's Bobby's ghost.
8: There you are, friends. Every sane, sober, right-minded individual knows for a fact that there's no such thing as a ghost. Until, of course, he is confronted with one. Then, what does a sane, sober, and right-minded individual do? What can he do? Well, as you may appreciate, there are a great many alternatives. And we shall explore some of them when I return here with Act Two. The dead, we are given to understand, leave us forever. We, when our time comes, will go to join them. They, on the other hand, can never return to join us. The proposition seems so elementary and basic that one could hardly call it to question. And yet, what has been happening in Mariah Halstead's bedroom? Not only has she heard the voice of her dead husband, Bobby, but her future husband, Woody, has also just heard it.
7: Woody!
0: It is he. It's him. It's Bobby.
4: I told you. I told both of you. Now, what do you say, Woody? And you, Aunt Millie?
5: Land sakes alive.
0: Bobby? Is that really you?
2: It's me, Woody.
0: Oh, no. Oh, no. Oh, Bobby, forgive us. Forgive me. I mean, please, forgive Mariah.
2: Well, sure. Sure I forgive you.
4: Sam! That's you, Bobby, standing by the window.
5: Bobby in his Spanish War uniform.
0: Bobby,
5: the ghost of Bobby come back home.
1: You've been sent back.
2: Yeah, I guess I was sent back.
1: Oh, and I know why. As a warning to Mariah and me, to remind us that we must repent for our sins.
2: Well, now, Woody...
1: We have sinned, Bobby.
5: Yes, Bobby. We may lie to ourselves, but we sinned.
1: The minute I laid eyes on Mariah, I fell in love with her.
5: And I fell in love with him?
1: But she was married to you.
5: So he tricked you into joining the Rough Riders.
1: You've got to forgive us, Bobby.
5: Oh, Bobby, we'll spend the rest of our lives in repentance and prayer.
1: We'll never look at each other again. That's punishment, isn't it, Bobby?
5: That's punishment enough. Oh, Bobby, you were such a good man, such a great heart.
1: So kind, so decent.
5: So gentle.
2: Well, ain't you going to say nothing, Aunt Millie?
5: Well, if I keep thinking, something will come to me.
1: Bobby, how long will you continue to haunt us?
2: I ain't going to haunt you at all.
1: You mean you're going back?
2: No. I can't go back. It's too hot.
1: Hot?
5: You mean you were sent to the other place?
2: What other place? I'm talking about Cuba.
5: Cuba?
2: I ain't about to go back there.
1: Cuba? Is that where people go these days, after they die?
2: Well, don't ask me where folks go after they die. All I know is
5: Well, Bobby, darling, you of all people should know where folks go after they die.
2: Why should I?
5: Well, because you're dead.
2: Who's dead?
1: You are.
2: Who says I'm dead?
1: Everybody, Bobby. The War Department. Teddy Roosevelt.
5: Well, you died on San Juan Hill.
2: No, I didn't.
5: Bobby Halstead, now stop this foolishness and look me in the eye.
2: Yes, ma'am, Aunt Millie.
5: You mean you ain't a ghost?
2: No, ma'am, I ain't a ghost.
1: That is impossible.
2: Why is everybody so ready to believe I'm a ghost and so unwilling to believe I'm alive?
5: Because...
2: Can you touch a ghost? Well, can you feel a ghost? Well, come on, touch me. Feel me.
5: Oh, come on. No, don't come near me. No, you come over here, Bobby Halstead.
2: Yes, ma'am.
5: Well, I'll be.
2: Yeah.
5: It's true. Bobby, you are alive.
2: That's what I've been trying to tell everyone.
5: Alive? Bobby, you can't be alive.
1: You've got no right to be alive.
5: Why, Bobby? I mean, you just can't.
1: I mean, what business have you got being alive?
2: Yeah, well,
1: couldn't you ever do anything right in your life, Bobby? Couldn't you even get killed properly?
5: Woody.
1: I mean, most people who die do it right. They stay dead.
5: But Woody's naturally upset, Aunt Millie. I mean, we all are.
1: But when you get yourself killed, you have to come back.
2: Yeah, but I haven't come back from any...
1: Well, what do you call this? You're as substantial as I am.
2: That's because I never been gone. I never been dead to start with.
5: And the Army and Washington, D.C. and the President, all of them are wrong?
2: They ain't wrong, exactly. They just made a mistake. Oh, you see, the way I got it figured, they must have got me mixed up with someone else.
5: Who?
2: Billy Halstead. Your Halstead does sound something like Halstead, don't it? And me and Billy, well, we were great pals, and we were both short and red-haired, and we did look a little bit alike.
1: Billy Halstead? Well, who
2: yeah, I'm is coming. This? I'm coming to you. Now, you know, I couldn't hit the side of a barn with a carbine or with a Craig Jorgensen rifle, and Billy, he was worse. So to keep us from killing everyone in the outfit, they made us messengers. And we were attached to Colonel Roosevelt's headquarters. And when he wanted something done, he'd say... Trooper Halstead, my compliments to General Shafter. Tell him I need 100,000 rounds of ammunition. Or, Trooper Halstead, my compliments to Colonel Wood and, so forth. You follow this?
1: It really isn't complicated.
2: Well, Colonel Teddy never could keep the two of us straight. He'd call me Halstead and he'd call Billy Halstead more often than not.
1: All right. But how
2: well,
1: did
2: now,
1: you
2: wait,
1: get...
2: Well, now, hold on. You have to understand all this, because if you don't, you'll never understand how the rest of it could have happened.
5: All right. We understand.
2: All right. It was the morning of July 1st, 1898. 3 years ago, the morning of the Battle of San Juan Hill.
5: Oh, honestly, Bobby, you can wear a body's patience. Get to it.
2: Well, we were drawn up along the bottom of the hill. It was such a beautiful morning. The sky was a deep, deep blue, and the sun was like gold. And the whole place was alive with nature. The birds singing, the crickets chirping, and suddenly... There was a shot from the top of the hill, and then another, and then still another, and before we knew it, there was firing by volley. And the next thing I knew, Colonel Teddy was waving at me to come to him.
7: Keep your head down, Trooper Homestead.
1: I'm Homestead, sir.
7: That's what I said, Homestead. Now, son, we are going to take this hill.
1: Yes, sir?
7: By assault.
1: By assault, sir?
7: We'll take her by storm.
1: Yeah, but the firing down on us pretty hot and heavy.
7: We're not called the Rough Riders for nothing, Homestead.
1: I'm Homestead, sir.
7: That's what I said.
1: Yeah, but we don't have our horses. They're still in the ship.
7: We'll just charge up this hill on our own 2 feet.
1: Well, there's an awful lot of fire pouring down from the top of this hill, sir.
7: My boy, I've been watching you for a long time. I like your courage. I want you by my side when we make the assault.
1: Me, sir?
7: Yes, my boy. I want you to be my flag bearer.
1: Yeah, but I...
7: Now the flag's back at the headquarters, Sergeant Homestead.
1: Hey, sir, my name
7: I
1: is...
7: I want you to run back there just as fast as your legs can carry you. And get that flag. And up that hill we go.
1: I ran back to the headquarters tent and picked up the flag and started back toward the hill. Old Glory was waving in the breeze. I felt awful proud and patriotic holding her. And then as I approached the hill and heard the firing, I suddenly become frozen stiff with fear. It was bad enough running up that hill with just that Craig Jorgensen rifle in your hand, but with the flag, I'd be a target for every sharpshooter in that Spanish line. I'd be killed. And I didn't want to die. No, I didn't want to die, and therefore I knew I just couldn't go back there, back to Colonel Teddy's side, and move up that hill with him. But he had given me an order. I had to obey. What was I going to do? If I charged up the hill, I'd be killed. If I didn't, I could be shot for disobeying. And one way or another, I was sure to be dead. And so I stood rooted to the spot, and then he come running by me, and I was safe.
9: Billy Homestead.
7: Why, Bobby. Bobby Homestead, what are you doing there?
1: Oh, I got the regiment flag, and I'm returning to duty. We're taking San Juan Hill today, and I'm to be the flag bearer.
9: You? Who said you was to be the flag bearer?
1: Well, I'm the one who got the flag, ain't I?
9: And who told you to get the flag?
1: Colonel Teddy.
9: Colonel Teddy told you to get the flag?
1: Well, he... Yeah, well, never mind.
9: Well, never mind what?
1: Well, the truth is he... No, it ain't important.
9: But what ain't important?
1: What counts is I got the flag and I'm the flag bearer.
9: Well, I don't know. There's something fishy here, Bobby.
1: Ron, I'm doing this for your own good, Billy.
9: What good?
1: Oh, it's a dangerous job. A man's sure to get killed.
9: Now, what are you keeping from me?
1: Well, Colonel Teddy told me to get the flag, but he thought he was telling you.
9: Oh. Then he wants me as flag bearer.
1: But it's too dangerous. I ain't going to let you risk it.
9: Bobby... Hand over Old Glory.
1: Well, all right. Here she is.
9: Oh, you're a pal, Bobby, a real pal. I know being flag bearer would mean a lot to you.
1: Well, maybe next battle.
9: Oh, you didn't have to tell me. Why, you could have hogged the whole honor for yourself.
1: Well, I guess our friendship means more to me than any chance for honor and glory.
9: I'll never forget you for being so true-hearted and generous, Bobby.
1: Well, he took Old Glory and he run her back to where Colonel Teddy was waiting to start the charge. And then I could hear the bugle. And with Colonel Teddy leading the way and Bobby Homestead beside him holding a flag, the Rough Riders just stormed up that hill into the teeth of the shot and the shell. It was a heart-stirring sight, especially for a fellow that was safely out of range because I wasn't going up there. Wild horses couldn't have dragged me up there. Then I saw the flag fall down. Billy. And I felt a dull, heavy blow against the back of my head. And for a long time, it seemed like I didn't know nothing at all. And then I opened my eyes and I was lying on a bed in a little room.
10: Tio Salacain! Tio Salacain, no deja de dormir!
11: Ay, so...
1: What happened to me?
10: Oh, es americano.
1: Where am I?
11: You are in my house, senor.
1: Oh, who are you?
11: A friend. Call me Tio Salagain, Uncle Salagain. And this is my niece, Anita.
1: My head.
11: Oh, you should not try to talk.
10: Oh, Senor, we found you on the battlefield.
11: Near the battlefield. A stray shell fired from one of the American ships in the harbor.
1: I don't remember.
11: You should rest.
1: The harbor? What harbor? What battlefield? Where am I?
11: In Santiago de Cuba, senor.
1: Cuba? Cuba? Ain't there a war with Cuba? No, with Spain. That's it. I must be an American soldier. Why don't I remember?
11: You are becoming excited.
1: I know. Look in my pocket.
11: Your pocket?
1: In my pocket, I got my pay book. My soldier's pay book. In my shirt pocket.
11: Your shirt
1: pocket? My clothes. Where are my clothes? What happened to my clothes?
10: Well, it seems that when we found you, senor, you were...
11: Naked. I am ashamed to say, senor, that there are people who are very bad people. They prowl the battlefields and they rob the dead and the wounded. Oh, yes.
1: Well, call the United States Army. Bring me to the man...
11: That might not be good for you, senor.
1: Why?
11: Well, there are so many deserters and smugglers and criminals that until you can prove who you are, it may go badly.
10: Oh, yes, we have seen them hanging people.
11: Just because you are an American does not mean you are an American soldier. Think, can you recall anything about yourself at all?
1: I can't remember anything. I don't know who I am. What's going to become of me?
8: You must admit we're getting to see the underside of things, where there are neither frills nor fancies, and where General Sherman's one-word description of war, namely that it's hell, takes on more and more reality. However, at least for the present, Bobby Halstead seems to be in good hands. So let us all relax for a few moments until I return

0: everyone and everything into a state of disorder and confusion. And if you're dealing with folks who are confused to begin with, well, the Spanish-American War was only a little war, as wars go. But it has already disrupted the affairs of all the characters in our story. To continue the confusion...
1: But what's to become of me?
2: Oh, well, senor, in time you may recover your memory.
1: Time? How much time?
2: A few days, several weeks, if not 4 or 5 months, perhaps. A year or two, if not more.
1: And meanwhile, I'll probably be listed as a deserter.
2: That is possible. Unfortunate, but possible.
1: Oh, great. Oh, this is great. And then when I remember who I am, I'll report to the United States Army and be court-martialed, maybe even shot.
2: Oh, perhaps not.
1: What do you mean, perhaps not? You think they'll believe I lost my memory? They'll say, no, you did it to get out of fighting.
2: On the other hand, when and if you recover your memory, it may turn out that you are not a soldier at all. Perhaps you are a smuggler or an escaped American criminal.
1: Oh, that's fine. Oh, yes, that's... just dandy. But what am I going to do?
2: Do? Why, senor, do nothing. It is quite pleasant here, and I and my niece Anita shall do everything in our power to see that you are comfortable.
3: And that's what you did, Bobby? You stayed in the house with that girl?
1: Well, what else was I to do?
2: But you were a married man.
1: Her uncle was there. He was a chaperone.
3: Well, I suppose she was beautiful.
1: Oh, yes, she was. She truly was. And what happened was she fell in love with me.
3: Bobby Halstead.
1: Yeah, I'm trying to tell you the truth. I was forced to stay there. I had to be in hiding till I could find out who I was. And so...
3: Well, what?
1: One thing led to another.
3: Is that so?
1: Cuba is a very romantic country. I mean, 3 years had gone by.
3: 3 years?
1: I was sick a long time. I mean, I'd been hit in the head, you see. Well, one night, Tio Zalakain says to me, Yankee... They called me Yankee.
2: Yankee, we must give a thought to your future.
1: Well, that's what I've been doing all this time, Tio Zalakain, just sitting and sweating about it.
2: Well, suppose you never find out who you are.
1: I've got to, Tio.
2: And yet so much time has passed. Who can guarantee the future?
1: Oh, nobody, I guess.
2: Ah, but you are wrong. I can.
1: Huh?
2: You see... When I saw you lying there on the field of battle, I said to myself, there is a fine young fellow. Did I not say that, Anita?
4: Oh, yes, Tio. You did say that.
2: And I further said, if this one lives, he will make a good husband for my niece, Anita. You remember, Anita, I said that.
1: Yeah, but I don't know if I...
2: If you love Anita, who says you have to love her? Could you find anyone prettier than Anita?
1: But
2: it's of no use when Anita wants something.
1: I appreciate her affection and all.
2: When Anita saw you lying on the battlefield, she said to me, Tio, I want that one.
1: You know, Senor Tio, something bothers me. You told me that after a battle, all kinds of thieves rush onto the field to... the body.
2: I believe I said that, yes.
1: What were you doing on that battlefield?
2: I was stripping the bodies.
1: You were?
2: Of course. And Anita was helping me.
1: Then you took my clothes and my equipment and sold them?
2: Of course.
1: How can you just stand there and say, of course?
2: One must make a living. We are thieves. Our forefathers before us were thieves. It is the only trade we know.
1: My paybook. You saw my paybook.
2: Oh, yes.
1: Couldn't you have saved it for me?
2: Oh, but Yankee, a USA paybook is worth a fortune.
1: Well, couldn't you have at least read my name so I'd know who I am?
2: I am so sorry. I do not even read Spanish. How can I be expected to read English? Is that not a fact, Anita?
4: Yes, it is so.
1: Shrapnel. Why was I so sure I was hit by shrapnel? Now, for all I know, I could have just been standing there and you came sneaking up behind me with a club.
2: Oh, young, you trust nobody. But marriage will make a new man of you. Besides, you have no choice.
1: How will I make a living? How will I support my wife?
2: Enough of these excuses. You will never remember who you are in reality. And who you are right now pleases Anita. So, you and I will enjoy ourselves here at the old homestead while Anita steals something for our supper.
1: Wait.
2: What is it?
1: That word. What word did you just say?
2: Supper?
1: No.
2: Steal?
1: No. We'll enjoy ourselves at the old homestead.
2: Yes, I said that.
1: Homestead, that's my name.
2: Your name is Homestead?
1: No, my name is Halstead, Bobby Halstead. Colonel Teddy called me Homestead, and he called Homestead Halstead. And that's who I am, a rough rider, and I'm married to Mariah, and I'm going home. And here I am. Now, you know what happened. Teddy must have seen poor Billy Homestead get killed, and he thought it was me.
3: And you are the hero after all. It was Billy Homestead. It was all a mistake.
5: Now, just a moment, Mariah, my dear. We must never make hasty judgments. Bobby, what are your plans?
1: Well, my plans are to come back to my wife and my life here.
5: That may be somewhat awkward. You see, Mariah and I have made other plans.
1: I appreciate we may all have some problems, but I ain't dead.
5: But you are dead, Bobby. You're a dead hero. What happens if it develops that you were a live coward?
1: I'm not sure I care about that, Woody.
5: What's going to happen to that statue of you holding the flag, the one in front of the town hall?
3: And what about that new auditorium? Robert Halstead Hall.
5: And the baseball team. You simply can't let everyone down.
1: But I can't help it if I'm alive, and I didn't ask folks to make a hero out of me.
5: But they went ahead and did, Bobby. You are a hero. And a hero has responsibilities.
1: What responsibilities do I have?
5: Well, right now, your only responsibility is to be dead.
3: Oh, you should see that statue, Bobby. It's enough to make a tear come out of your eye. You look so noble. You're such an inspiration, especially to the kids. Think of the kids.
5: Your problem is you're too self-centered, Bobby.
3: And the baseball team, Bobby. I mean, they were never worth shocked.
5: But since they started wearing your name lettered across their chest...
3: Well, it's like that heroism has just been rubbed off.
5: They're champs, Bobby. League champs.
1: Well, yeah, but what do you want I should do?
5: You'll just have to stay dead.
1: So you and Mariah could get married.
3: Oh, Bobby, darling. Are we asking this for ourselves? It's for you. For your name, for your reputation.
5: Yes, this thing is bigger than all of us. That's why you'll have to stay dead.
1: I ain't doing nothing of the kind.
5: Mariah.
3: Woody, what are you doing in here?
5: We have to talk. He refuses to listen to reason.
3: Well, he's got his side of it, too.
5: Now, Mariah, if you're going to go and consider everybody's side, we'll never get anything resolved.
3: Well, what do we do?
5: Well, I was thinking, Bobby is officially dead. And so, just for example, if he were to die tonight, for instance, I mean, no one would know to miss him.
3: If Bobby would die...
5: Well, if he were to have an accident...
3: Like what?
5: Like he could be cleaning a gun.
3: Are you saying we should murder Bobby?
5: You can't murder a dead man.
4: Bobby.
1: What? Oh. Oh, it's you, Aunt Millie.
4: You decided what you want to do.
1: I don't know why I have to decide.
4: Well, I'm just thinking of you, Bobby.
1: What's there to think about?
4: Bobby, you realize what life in this town's going to be like.
1: Well, like it always was.
4: Oh, no. You're being worshipped now, Bobby.
1: Well, so that's great.
4: Yes, but you must understand, the higher folks raise you up, the lower they cast you down. And when they discover you ain't a hero after all, that you didn't die carrying the flag up San Juan Hill, well, they're going to feel they've been had.
1: But I wasn't the one
4: oh,
1: who...
4: Oh, sure not. They done it to themselves, which means they'll be madder than ever.
1: How mad?
4: Very mad.
1: Lynching mad?
4: Well, it might stop just short of that.
5: Well, we have to settle this.
4: Oh, not till everybody's had breakfast.
3: Aunt Millie, President Roosevelt's going to get here any minute.
5: Bobby, don't you see how many people you'll be putting out if you spoil the wedding?
1: Yeah, but what happens to me?
3: Well, you can go back to Cuba, to your lady friend, Anita.
1: That wasn't my fault.
3: No, likely story.
1: Well, look at yourself. You were fixing to get married.
3: Well, that's different.
5: Now, listen. Do you hear that noise? It's the president. He's coming up the street. Now, Bobby, please be sensible. You cannot, you can't come to life. You must do this for your country. If you come back to life, then every hero will be suspect. Think of the children, the school children.
1: But what happens to me? How am I supposed to live? Anybody think of me? It's like the morning at San Juan Hill all over again. If I carried the flag, I'd be killed as a hero. If I refused, I'd be hung as a deserter. The same thing now. If I say, here I am, Bobby Halstead, the town folks will get mad enough to lynch me. If I don't, I'll starve to death.
6: Well, good morning. Delighted to be here. Delighted.
4: Mr. President.
6: And there's the beautiful bride, widow of the great hero, Bobby Halstead. Oh, his last words with you, my dear. As he died, he whispered, tell her I loved her. Say, what's this? Who's this? It's Halstead. Trooper Billy Halstead.
1: But, sir, I know
6: who you are, Trooper Halstead. Why, they said you'd fallen to San Juan Hill, too. Oh, you're a sight for sore eyes, Trooper Halstead.
1: Yeah, Mr. President.
6: Mr. President, but Colonel Teddy. I remember the talks we had late at night, Trooper Billy. How you said if we both lived through the war, you'd like to drive my carriage.
1: Colonel, I must confess.
6: Oh, this is one of the happiest days of my life.
1: I'm
6: giving away Bobby's widow and giving a job to Trooper Billy. And you're going to take the job, aren't you?
1: Sir,
6: that is an order, Trooper Billy. Oh, yes, Trooper Billy, I am Miss Trooper Bobby. Oh, how I used to get you two fellas mixed up. That is, I let you think I did because it amused you. But I knew who was who all the time.
1: You did, sir?
6: Well, most of the time, Trooper Billy Homestead, most of the time.
4: Now, it's time the wedding party was heading for the church. Unless, Mr. President, you'd like a cup of coffee first.
6: Why, ma'am, I'd be delighted. Delighted.
0: And so they were married. Mariah and Woody, that is. All of which goes to prove that a little bit of mistaken identity here and there can sometimes be a very beneficial thing. And everything was, you must admit, settled to everyone's satisfaction. Bobby retained his own reputation as a dead hero and lived a satisfactory life at the same time. I shall have some more satisfactions for you in just a few moments. Mm-hmm. Is it better to be a live coward or a dead hero? The problem has been debated pro and con for centuries, and the answer still eludes us. Perhaps there is no answer. It could very well be that these are choices that each man makes according to the dictates of his innermost nature. However, you must admit, we have added something new to this age-old controversy of live coward versus dead hero. We have presented you with a character who was able to be both and at the same time. Our cast included Jack Grimes, Marion Haley, William Redfield, Bryna Rayburn, and Ian Martin. The entire production was under the direction of Hyman Brown. This is E.G. Marshall inviting you to return to our Mystery Theater for another adventure in the macabre. Until next time, pleasant dreams.
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Come in. Welcome. I'm E.G. Marshall. If you think you're being sympathetic when you tell someone, I know exactly how you feel, think again. Most people will come right back with, you don't know how I feel. How could you know? I'm different. It's good to express one's individuality, but to insist upon being different can bring about unbearable loneliness.

0: Now get out.
1: Oh, that was a near thing, wasn't it?
2: It's too near. We can't let it happen again.
1: What's the use? I'm worse off than I was before. Either way, it looks as though I'm doomed to be hanged.
3: Our mystery drama, The Secret Sharer, is from a story by Joseph Conrad, adapted especially for the Mystery Theater by Elizabeth Pennell, and stars Norman Rose and Mandel Kramer. 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I'll be back shortly with Act One. Joseph Conrad was acclaimed for his powerful stories of the sea. Born in Poland, a tragic childhood included exile to Russia with his parents, who died there. In his youth, an uncle managed to get him to a French ship, where he became an apprentice seaman. Later, he joined the English merchant service, where he rose through the ranks and knew firsthand the vicissitudes of 19th century life on a sailing ship. His true adventures were the basis for the stories he wrote, and mysticism ran deep as he imagined himself as the captain in the tale we're about to hear. Come aboard a four-masted schooner, which has just been loaded with a cargo of tea and spices from the Middle East to be transported across the Indian Ocean.
4: Steward, where's my supper?
5: Well, I'm waiting for the captain.
4: Well, we won't wait any longer. He makes his own rules.
5: But I thought...
4: Yes, I know. You thought when a ship was in port that the captain and first mate always took supper together.
5: Well, that's the way it was with you and Captain Briggs.
4: Perhaps it's better this way.
5: If I may say so, sir, this captain's a strange one.
4: Oh, a young fellow like you should keep his mouth shut.
5: I'll keep my eyes open. I hope you can figure him out better than I can.
4: Trouble is, he never asked my opinion. Not the way Captain Briggs used to. He acts as though he's too good for the likes of me. Not wanting to talk.
5: He doesn't talk very much to anybody.
4: But I'm the first mate.
5: He's coming, sir. Your supper's ready, Captain.
6: Thank you. Sorry not to have joined you, Jackson, but I had some things to tend to. Are you aware that there is a ship anchored inside the islands?
4: Why, no, sir. Bless my soul. Another ship, you say? Well, how could she possibly...
6: I don't know. With all those rocks and inlets out there, I saw her mastheads above the ridge as the sun went down.
5: I know about that ship, sir.
4: You do? Why didn't you tell me?
6: Let the steward tell us what he knows.
5: Well, she draws over 20 feet. She's the Liverpool ship Sephora, with a cargo of coal, 123 days from Cardiff.
4: How does a steward pick up information like that?
5: The tugboat skipper told me when he brought the fruit and vegetables. He says they'll take her up the river to shore the day after tomorrow.
4: That's enough. I'll find out anything else the captain wants to know.
6: There's nothing more we can find out tonight.
4: I'll take the watch, sir.
6: No. You and the crew have had 2 days of hard work. Tell all hands to turn in without setting an anchor watch.
4: But, sir...
6: I'll be on deck myself until 2:00. You can relieve me then.
4: Well, very well, Captain, but it seems most unusual.
6: It's the way that I want it. Of course, at the slightest sign of wind, we'll call all hands up and make a start at once.
4: Aye, aye, sir.
6: Good to be alone on deck, away from the chatter of that dim-witted first mate. The riding light on the fore rigging burned with a clear, somehow symbolic flame in the mysterious shades of night. I was master of my soul, but not of my ship. The appointment had been too sudden. They summoned me when Captain Briggs was carried ashore with a fatal illness. I'd been in command for only a fortnight. We were still in the harbor. The crew had traveled together for 18 months and resented the newcomer. I moved to the rail and lit a cigar. Oh, damn. A rope ladder was dangling over the side, no doubt left by a careless crewman when the tugboat came by. I started to haul it up, but something long and pale floated very close to the base of the ladder. In a faint flash of phosphorescent light, I saw the naked body of a man. Oh, a pair of feet, long legs, a broad, livid back, immersed up to the neck in a greenish, cadaverous glow. One hand clutched the bottom rung of the ladder,

0: street, except for the head. A headless corpse. There was a splash. And I saw a glistening shock of black hair. And then, total silence. As the man held on to the bottom rung, making no attempt to climb aboard. I leaned far over the railing.
1: What's the matter?
2: Cramp! No need to call anyone.
0: I was not going to.
2: Are you alone on deck?
0: Yes.
2: I suppose your captain has turned in?
0: I'm sure he hasn't.
2: Look, could you call him out quietly?
0: I am the captain. Who are you?
2: My name is Liggett.
0: What are you doing down there?
2: I've been in the water since 9 o'clock. Now the question is, do I let go of this ladder and keep swimming till I sink from exhaustion? Or may I come aboard?
0: Climb up the ladder quietly, and I'll fetch you some clothes.
3: Tell me, Captain.
0: Keep your voice down. No reason to summon the crew. Here. Put this on.
3: Well, you must have been expecting me. These pajamas are just my size.
0: They're mine. Now, tell me what you're up to.
3: Well, it's an ugly business. There's a ship over there about a mile away.
0: I'm aware of that. The Sephora.
3: Yes. I'm the mate of the Sephora. At least I was.
0: I can only assume that something's gone wrong.
3: Very wrong. I've killed a man.
0: What? You deliberately took a man's life?
3: I didn't deliberately do anything. And to call him a man would be...
0: No, calm down. If you cause a commotion, I'll have you put in irons.
3: Well, it's obvious that I'm at your mercy.
0: I have little use for a man who gives way to fits of anger.
3: As do I. Anyone trained at Conway learns how to curb a temper.
0: You are a Conway boy?
3: Yes.
0: Well, I learned discipline at Conway, too. Although it must have been several years before your time.
3: Then you know...
0: I know that murder is a very serious charge. Now, you'd better tell me your story from the beginning.
4: Our creaking old ship was caught in the teeth of a devouring gale. A hurricane tore the canvas and howled like a thousand fiends.
5: Pull on the sheets before the mainsail start away!
6: They'll have to haul in more than the mainsail, Captain. The mast should be bare as posts in a sea like this.
5: You there! Tend to the shrouds!
6: Captain, the foresail! We'll have to reef it or she'll keel over for sure!
5: The sea's gone mad! Every man for himself! We're lost! There's never been such a sea!
6: Sailor, give me a hand!
7: I'm not going out there in a wind like this!
6: Do as I say! Grab hold of this halyard!
7: No, there's a bigger one coming! A wave a mile high!
5: All hands to the rigging! I repeat, all hands to the rigging!
6: Don't let go until we make it firm.
7: You heard the captain?
6: Pull! Damn you, I ought to put this rope around your neck. Now that it's tight, I'll take care of you in my bare hands.
7: Here she comes. Look out! Look out below!

0: hung on all right, to the throat of that miserable sailor. When the big wave crashed, it was as if the sky had fallen. Everything but the mast disappeared, with a poop awash in a smother of foam. Down below, the two of us were pounded against the forecastle, and the sailor got it head on. I loosened my fingers and gazed in horror at a face that had turned black. The man was dead.
1: But you were unharmed?
0: His body cushioned my fall.
1: Then he actually saved your life?
0: In a strange sort of way, yes. I hadn't meant to harm him. But if that foresail hadn't been hauled in, the ship would have gone down.
1: But between the two of you, it was reefed in time.
0: I did it. No thanks to the crewman. If he'd obeyed my orders, we'd both have been up in the rigging. What happened next was an accident. Or an act of God.
1: Surely you had witnesses?
0: Yes, I did. And they acted against me.
1: How could they?
0: They saw me do exactly what I did, grab that man by the throat. Next, the huge wave obliterated everything from their view.
1: I'm not sure that I believe your story.
0: After that one terrible crash, the seas subsided. The men scrambled down from their perches and gathered round to stare at the body.
1: Where was the captain?
0: Oh, he was there, passing judgment in front of the whole crew before I even had a chance to speak.
2: Mr. Leggett, you've killed a man. You can no longer act as chief mate of this ship.
3: He was quite alive when the wave struck, sir.
4: I saw it all. It was murder.
3: We could both have been killed. We were crushed against the bulkhead.
2: Maybe so, Mr. Leggett. But you attacked that sailor.
3: Captain, the man refused to obey an order.
2: I'm the one who gives the orders.
4: Cold-blooded murder. Hang him. Hang him.
2: Be quiet. Quiet. That's up to a jury. In the meantime, Mr. Leggett, you will be confined to quarters.
1: So they threw you in the brig?
0: No. I was just locked up in my own filthy cabin. The captain knew full well I was responsible for saving the ship.
1: Well, then why didn't he support you?
0: Captain Archibald is a sick old man, afraid of his own shadow.
1: That is your judgment.
0: I gave him a chance to make it up to me. I'm a powerful swimmer. When we were passing through the Straits of Java, I asked him to let me escape.
1: You must be crazy to think you could run away. You're only making matters worse.
0: What could be worse?
1: First, accused of murder. And now you're an escaped prisoner. That's double trouble.
0: Unless you help me.
1: My duty lies with my own ship and crew, not to the disgraced mate of the Savora.
0: You let me come on board. I'm wearing your night clothes, and you haven't locked me up.
1: Well, so far, all I've done is to rescue a drowning man.
0: Small chance of my drowning. I have a gold medal for swimming.
1: And a diploma for arrogance. I'm the last person you should have come to for help.
0: For 3 weeks, I've been shut in that small cabin. Tonight, we finally reached our destination. Next step is to take me on shore to face the music.
1: And that is exactly what they'll do.
0: Ah, but they won't, Captain. I feel in my bones there's a reason why fate has brought us together.
1: I have not said that I'll help you. But how did you get away from the Sephora?
0: This evening, when the steward brought my supper, I ate it all. Then I made a discovery. Miracle of miracles, he left the door unlocked. I crept out on deck, wanting nothing more than a heaven-sent lung full of fresh air. And then sudden temptation. I kicked off my shoes and plunged over the side. I started for shore, but that meant capture. So I shifted course and swam underwater until I reached the shadow of some rocks. There I pulled off my clothes and set them adrift, hoping they'd think I drowned.
1: And then?
0: There was no place to go. I didn't like the notion of swimming round and round until I gave out, and I didn't mean to go back. I saw your light and swam toward it. Then I saw your ladder. What luck! Imagine! A ladder hanging over at night on a ship anchored out here.
1: You are a fool. Don't you know that they'll come looking for you?
0: Of course. Captain Archibald will have a search party out at daybreak.
1: Yes, and I am the first person he'll come to see.
0: Sign me on as a member of your crew. Aren't you about ready to take off?
1: You are out of your mind. My crew is complete, and we can't weigh anchor without a breeze. Why, we may be here for days.
0: Then my goose is cooked.
1: It's time for the first mate to take over the watch.
0: I might just...
1: Shut up! Hide in that passageway. I'll join you in a minute.
5: Did you say something to me, Captain?
1: Yes. Jackson, come over here. I want to show you something.
5: Yes, sir.
1: Take a look at this. I found a ladder hanging over the side.
5: Oh, bless my soul. Must have been there since morning. I'm sorry about that, sir.
1: Well, don't let it happen again.
5: I'll speak to the second mate. He's the one who's
1: in charge. Never mind. Just haul it in.
5: Yes, sir. As soon as it's light, I'll take a sharp look at that ship you say is anchored nearby.
1: You do that, Jackson. Good night.
5: Good night, Captain, sir.
1: Come along. Follow me. And don't say a word.
6: Our captain has decided to keep his unexpected passenger hidden from the crew. This is a dangerous move, which could make him an accessory to a crime. Even if he believes no crime has been committed, a captain's duty does not include taking the law into his own hands. But somehow, a power beyond them seems to be irresistibly intertwining the destinies of these two men. We'll learn more when I return with Act Two. In the middle of the night, a man has emerged from the sea. And although the captain of a schooner has taken him aboard, there is no assurance that he has found refuge. This man, named Leggett, is wanted for murder. Now, as he follows the captain, he may have lost his last chance to escape. Noiselessly, the captain opens a door and then, rather roughly, pushes the man ahead of him into blackness.
7: Please, Captain. I don't think I can stand another night in the dark. Not another night alone.
1: Well, this is my cabin. We can talk in here. The walls are thick and the crew is sleeping.
7: They'll be waking up soon.
1: When daylight comes, we must not raise our voices. We could be overheard in the passageway.
7: Captain, do you intend to keep me a prisoner here in your own cabin?
1: For the moment, yes. Stay where you are until I light the lamp.
7: Say, I've never seen a cabin like this. Well, this is 10 times bigger than anything on the Sephora.
1: Or on any other merchant ship.
7: As big as a ballroom. And certainly no place to hide.
1: Oh, the perfect place to hide. Observe that the cabin is shaped like an L.
7: But everything is so open. Even this large closet.
1: Well, note how it's placed. In the arm of the L, where it can't be seen from the rest of the room.
7: Not bad.
1: Oh, you haven't seen the best.
7: Hmm? A bathroom.
1: I don't know how many ships you've sailed on, but where did you ever see a tub like this?
7: Why, it's marble.
1: Yes, the whimsy of a former captain, made in Greece.
7: I could fall asleep in there right now.
1: Neither of us has had any sleep. Climb into my bed and I'll rest on the couch. Who's there?
8: I brought you breakfast, sir.
1: How dare you enter my cabin without knocking?
8: Captain Briggs always permitted me to...
1: I don't care what you did for Captain Briggs. From now on, you will never enter this cabin without knocking. Is that understood?
8: Yes, Captain.
1: Get out.
7: Whew. That was a near thing, wasn't it?
1: It's not for you, hidden behind those curtains. But in moments, the word will be all over the ship that I was found sleeping fully clothed on the couch.
7: You can do what you want. You're the captain.
1: Well, this is my first command. When I bark at the crew, it's because I don't know what else to do.
7: And you don't know what to do with me, do you?
1: Now, you have made everything much more complicated. Here, you can finish my breakfast. I'm going on deck.
7: The steward will find me when he comes to get the breakfast things.
1: He will, unless you find a better place to hide.
7: Your bathroom, of course.
1: The towels are changed every day.
7: Well, then what am I to do?
1: I've got to leave you to your own devices. There's still the closet. In back of the clothes or behind the chest.
5: Good morning, Captain.
1: Morning, Jackson. Still no sign of a breeze?
5: Not a breath, sir. But I've been keeping my eye on that ship over there, and bless my soul, but they've been busy.
1: Well, how can you tell from this distance?
5: The first sign of dawn, they lowered their boats, but instead of heading for shore, they've spread out in all directions.
1: Have they come this way?
5: Not so far. But it's very puzzling. They keep going out to those rocks and pushing into the underbrush as though they're looking for something.
1: Oh, it's no concern of ours.
5: Bless my soul, look. Look! One of their boats is headed right this way.
1: Find out who it is.
9: Hello! Hello out there! State your business!
10: The captain of the Sephora wishes to speak to your captain!
1: Very well, Jackson. Lower the ladder and have him piped aboard.
5: Archbold of the Sephora.
11: Welcome aboard, sir.
2: You are captain of the ship?
11: At your service.
2: I would have expected a much older man.
11: Well, unfortunately, my predecessor, Captain Briggs, is dead.
2: Yes. Captain Briggs. I've heard about this ship. One of the prides of the fleet. And I'm honored to meet you, sir.
11: You honor us with your visit? Though I must warn you, Captain, that we are ready to move at the slightest suspicion of wind.
2: Be grateful that the elements are kind. The storm we've been through is enough to sink a battalion of ships. We were saved by God's mercy.
11: Is there something I can do for you, sir?
2: Take me to your quarters where we can speak privately.
11: Excuse me, Captain, if I go in first. Now, watch your step.
2: What grand quarters. Does the cabin go all the way around here?
11: Yes, but come over to this table. Steward, bring us some brandy.
2: I never touch liquor. Give me water. I've been on some thirsty work. Exploring those islands, painful duty.
11: Yes, I'm sorry, Captain, but would you mind speaking up just a bit?
2: Were you deaf or something?
11: A ruptured eardrum. Almost drowned years ago. Now, what is it you want to tell me?
2: 37 years at sea, and nothing like this has ever happened before.
11: Are you sure that you won't have some brandy?
2: I told you no. If I'd been a drinking man, I'd have taken to the bottle weeks ago.
11: But the storm is over.
2: It was a rampaging monster that sought to destroy us.
11: Yes, but obviously you survived.
2: Only because I ordered the reefing of the topsail. How was I to know that the devil incarnate was not in the sea, but aboard my ship?
11: I don't understand.
2: At the height of the storm, there was murder, most foul. Murder! On a ship under my command. Strangled him, he did. In cold blood.
11: You said that a wave crashed over your deck. Now, I've seen the sea kill a man very neatly by simply breaking his neck.
2: No man killed by the sea ever looked like that. Black in the face, with tongue hanging out. And the mate's fingers clutching his throat.
11: Oh, but if the mate was tending to the foresail?
2: God's own hand did that, and no one else. I never trusted that man Leggett.
11: Well, you hired him, didn't you?
2: Forced to take him by the ship's owners. Smart he was, but different. A fancy talker.
11: Your captain, what's over and done with?
2: Well, it's on my shoulders. I'll be blamed.
11: For what? But you've safely delivered ship and cargo.
2: But the murderer escaped. How can I bring him to justice?
11: You've searched all the island?
2: To no avail. I can no longer put off going to shore. It'll have to be a report of suicide.
11: Beg pardon?
2: Suicide. That's the way I'll write it up.
11: Unless, of course, you manage to recover the man before tomorrow.
2: Only we can spend no more time looking for the body. I must get back. Captain, on a ship like this, you don't suppose there's any chance that...
11: Well, come along. I'll show you every nook and cranny. I took him everywhere, without once giving him a chance to pose the question I was sure he meant to ask. And at last, he was boosted over the rail and started down the ladder.
2: So far as away!
5: We've heard a most extraordinary story from the crewman with that captain.
11: Yes, I'm sure you have.
5: A horrible affair, isn't it?
11: Yes, it is.
5: These fellows had some idea the man was hidden aboard our ship. Did you ever hear of such a thing?
11: No, it's preposterous.
5: They said there's a price on his head. A reward for turning him in. And punishment for anyone withholding information.
11: Naturally. Tell the steward I'll be in my cabin and must not be disturbed. I'll see you at dinner.
7: Leggett, thank the Lord it's you. I'm so cramped from that closet I can hardly move. Why didn't you turn me over to Archbold? You meant to, didn't you?
11: That was never my intention. Didn't I get him to speak up loud enough for you to catch our whole conversation?
7: Everything. Especially when you said I could be captured alive.
11: What better way to throw him off the scent? Had he asked me straight out if I had seen you, I could not have lied.
7: I'll be damned.
1: But if you lied to me,
7: I admitted the man was dead and my hand was around his throat.
1: You also said you gave the order to reef the topsail.
7: I swear I did. Archibald may think he gave the order, but he never did. He stood there and whimpered about our last hope. Whimpered. With the sea gone mad like the end of the world. Something had to be done.
1: Someone's coming.
12: Captain! Captain, sorry to disturb you, sir, but I think there's enough wind to get underway.
1: Call up all hands. I'll be on deck as soon as possible. If there's really a breeze, we'll all be very busy.
7: And I'll be more of a prisoner than ever.
1: Steward, where are you going?
13: To make up your cabin, sir.
1: Forget my cabin. Get below to make sure everything's fast in the galley.
13: Well, I've already checked.
1: Well, check again and stay there until we're out at sea.
13: Yes, Captain.
3: Ah, there she blows! Right out of the southwest!
1: Looks like everything we asked for.
14: Weigh anchor!
3: Oh, she's a beauty!
14: Unfurl the top mainsail! Hard to starboard!
7: Your first mate would never leave. That damned marble bathtub is cold when there's no water in it.
1: At least it's better than the closet.
7: Oh, I hid there, too, when the steward came in.
1: I told him not to come here until we were out to sea. From now on, it will be much more difficult.
7: Captain, I cannot survive like this.
1: Didn't you find those canned goods stashed in the closet?
7: Oh, I've enough to eat. But I can't go on. I've had more than I can stand. I know now why you're protecting me.
1: Mm-hmm. But you're so smart. Tell me why.
7: We are both Conway boys.
1: Plenty of men have trained for the sea at Conway.
7: Yes, but they're all in the Royal Navy. You and I are mavericks. We don't belong.
1: I chose my own way.
7: So did I.
1: I didn't invite you to swim to my ship.
7: But you let me come aboard.
1: Only I didn't know that...
7: You found out. We're outcasts, both of us. And whatever I'm guilty of, you're just as guilty, and we're both doomed.
1: This is my ship. And I can do what I choose.
7: Can you? You didn't feel that way yesterday.
1: But I do now. And you can stay in this cabin to the end of the voyage.
7: Oh, no, Captain, not me. My freedom is very precious. But it's not here, cooped up in your closet or bathroom. I'd rather give myself up.
1: You can't. Not now. The ship is under sail, and it's a long way to home port. Why, if you revealed yourself, the crew would mutiny.
7: That would be a noose round your neck, not mine.
1: All right, We'll find a way. I promise you we will. If you and I are so much alike, we'll work this out together.
6: Now, here's a provocative situation. Two men are caught up in a drama where each is totally dependent on the other. Remember what I said at the beginning about people who try too hard to maintain their individuality? The loner, attempting to hide his own fears, may isolate himself so completely that he has nowhere to go. In Act 3, we'll find out what becomes of these secret sharers, who, at the moment, are in a very vulnerable position. For the next 4 days, the captain was a happy man. Dangerously happy. For the first time in his life, he had a close friend. A man he could talk to. In their whispered conversations, they found much in common. They argued. They agreed. They recalled their dreams. At first, it was just at night. But now the captain spent more and more time with his double. The two men even looked alike, as their dark heads bent over the table in concentration.
1: It's your move.
7: I know. And you're not going to like it.
1: I'm prepared to lose that bishop.
7: Who cares about your bishop? When my queen comes over here, you are in check.
1: Oh, not again.
7: Shh. Someone's in the passageway.
1: You're getting edgy. They're all at their posts.
7: Well, they may be spying. I overheard something today that you should know about.
1: Don't tell me that you left the cabin.
7: Not on your life. But I opened the far porthole and the first mate was directly overhead talking to some of the crew.
1: Oh? And what were they saying?
0: old, bless my soul, tried to reassure them that you are in good health.
11: I never felt better in my life.
0: They asked if you'd caught the sickness from Captain Briggs.
11: Why, that's outrageous. And what did Jackson tell them?
0: He said you're a thinker. He'd seen all your books. And that was the reason you spent so much time in your cabin.
11: Bless my soul.
0: Shh. Get away. Someone is coming.
15: Yes, what is it?
16: The steward, sir.
11: What do you want?
13: I have your jacket, Captain. You left it by the binnacle.
11: Oh, thank you. I'll take it.
13: Oh, it's just being pressed. I'll hang it up in your closet. Mr. Jackson, sir?
5: Yes, steward?
13: Do you play chess with the captain?
5: I don't know how. Why do you ask?
13: Well, when I was in his cabin just now, there was this chessboard with all the pieces set up as if...
5: Well, I've heard that it's a game people can play alone.
13: But I could have sworn there was another chair. And two glasses on the table.
5: I'm relieved to know that's what the captain's doing instead of lying sick in bed.
13: But he is sick, Mr. Jackson. All I did was hang up his coat in the closet and he stood there all pale and trembling as if he'd seen a ghost.
5: Well, take a look at him now. Striding across the deck.
11: Jackson, I want a word with you.
5: Yes, Captain?
11: Do you recall our plan for going through the straits?
5: Well, I know how Captain Briggs would do it, sir.
11: No, what we talked about yesterday.
5: Yesterday, Captain?
11: Yes, when I showed you the chart.
5: Begging your pardon, sir. But you did not show me any chart.
11: And then I remembered it was you who studied the chart.
0: I've been over it all again. And the place for me to be marooned is an island off Quintano.
11: Marooned? Oh, you've been reading Daniel Defoe.
0: Remember, I've been drowned. It would never do for me to come to life again.
11: Only you're very much alive.
0: I was brought up on the Bible. And I've been driven off the face of the earth. As I came at night, so shall I go.
11: It's impossible. You can't.
0: Not naked like a soul on the day of judgment, dressed in your sleeping suit. And I am a swimmer. The last day is not yet. I must leave tonight.
11: It can't be done. At least not until tomorrow night.
0: I knew you'd understand.
11: But the ship is on the offshore tack, and the wind may fail us. No, we're still much too far out at sea.
0: I'll manage.
11: Not without my help.
0: I'm counting on that.
5: Bad luck, Captain. The wind has died down.
11: So I see.
5: In my experience, sir, we may be becalmed for quite some time. May I reassign the crew?
11: Give them shifts for relief in this oppressive heat. You should all have white hats, like mine. I got it in Rangoon.
5: It's most unusual, sir. I'll be off to tell the men...
11: Jackson, one moment. Be ready to call all hands on deck when we change our course.
5: Well, I will, sir, but I see no signs that there'll be any change in the weather.
11: Oh, we're not doing well in the middle of the Gulf. Now, tonight, I'm going to look for the land breezes.
5: Captain, bless my soul. We can scarce do that in the dark with all those islands and reefs and shoals.
11: But on this coast, any regular land breeze will be inshore. Now, we must get close to find it.
5: It's impossible to get close, Captain. It can't be done with the currents from the straits.
11: You will follow my orders as I give them. Now, right now, send a couple of hands to open the two quarterdeck ports.
5: Open the quarterdeck ports, Captain. What for?
11: Because I tell you to do so. Have them opened wide and fastened properly.
0: By now, the whole ship must think you're out of your mind. You've gone too far. This plan of yours is much too dangerous.
11: I shall stand as close in as I dare and then put her round.
0: What will I be doing?
11: Presently, I'll smuggle you out of here into the sail locker where there's an opening. A sort of square for hauling the sails out. And it is never closed.
0: Someone is sure to see me.
11: Just before tacking, when the ship is dead still, you'll have a clear road to slip overboard through the open quarterdeck port. Now, use a rope's end to lower yourself into the water so there'll be no splash.
0: Promise me not to go too close to shore. You talked to me about duty. Now you're risking ship and crew.
11: Yes. Oh, here. Take these sovereigns.
0: What?
11: I have six. Three for you and three for me.
0: What would a swimmer do with...
11: You never know what you need. Now, here. Tied in this handkerchief.
1: They can be fastened to your belt. Now, I must join the men at the supper table and try to pretend that I am perfectly sane. You're bareheaded. With the sun beating down, you need something to cover your head.
7: I need to get my head underwater, and the sooner the better.
1: I mean when you get to shore. No trees on those islands, and oh, the sun is merciless.
7: After all these months undercover, I'll glory in the sunshine.
1: You will take my hat. You see, the brim goes all around. Here, now put it on your head.
7: Captain, you are mad. A swimmer with a hat on his head?
1: Well, then put it in your belt. You'll need it. And now, be off.
5: We're drawing in fast, Captain. The land is close. I've never seen that hill of coal ring before, not without the glass.
1: Keep a good full ahead.
5: You're going on.
1: Straight on, that full.
5: But, Captain, sir...
1: The helmsman heard me.
5: Straight on, that full.
17: Merciful heavens, we're about to go aground.
5: The captain's gone mad. He must be stopped. Call the second mate.
14: Steady as she goes.
10: I can barely see the sail.
17: We are sailing straight into the jaws of hell.
1: Jackson, turn up all hands.
10: Where are we?
5: We're lost.
1: Be quiet.
10: Follow me here.
14: Looking for the land wind.
5: Oh, I knew it would end like this.
17: Are we done for, sir?
5: We're too close to shore to come about. She'll drift ashore before she's come around.
10: Ashore already.
14: Ready now. Ready to come about.
5: She won't make it. We're too close.
1: Go forward, Jackson, and tend to the head sheets. Shake them out.
14: Helmsman, orderly. Swing the mainyard.
5: But, Captain, that rock will get us broadside. Better to crash the prow head on.
1: Had we come too close, our fate hung in the balance as the black mass of land loomed over the afterdeck. My ship and I were new to one another. It was too soon for the ultimate test. So far, she responded to the helmsman's lightest touch. But now, she came about, shuddered once, and then all was ominously still. If I failed to set the sails, if those menacing rocks seemed but inches from the port side, our course must be set by the tides. But who could tell which way they ran? I could only grope like a blind man. Call for torches on the lee side? No, they might reveal. But I could not think of him. Not now. I had to find out from which direction the breeze would come. I had to.
5: Captain, the men are threatening to jump overboard and swim for shore.
1: Before they make a move, order searching lamps trained down on the water on the lee side.
5: Now hear this! Now hear this!
1: It was deathly still. The water, like a pool of ink, with no sign of movement.
5: I don't know what you're looking for, Captain.
1: The slightest stirring of the current. When I find out which way it's flowing, we'll set the sails.
13: Can't see a thing in those black waters.
1: Well, look for a piece of driftwood.
10: Not a sign of anything.
13: I can feel it under my feet. The ship is inching us toward shore.
1: Stuart, get me a piece of paper and be quick about it.
13: Well, there's no paper up here, Captain. I'd have to go below, and I'm not sure that even then...
5: Oh, she's beginning to yaw.
1: Jackson, stay up here. We must throw something overboard that floats. I'll be down by the taffrail. For the moment, the crew was kept busy with the lights directed toward the shore, while I stared into the void beyond the stern. And there it was. My sign, written clearly in the water. And now I knew exactly what to do. The man at the wheel stood like a statue, and I was near enough not to raise my voice as I confidently gave the next order. Shift the helm. He jumped round to the other side and spun the wheel.
14: She's catching the breeze. Let's go and haul!
13: We did it.
17: it. We did it.
5: We? You did nothing but make a nuisance of yourself.
17: But you didn't think we'd make it. I heard you say we'd be dashed against the rocks.
18: How did the captain know exactly the moment to raise the sails?
5: He found which way the tide was running.
18: But how? I stared into the water and there was nothing to see.
5: Take a look out there. Even in the dark, it's still in view.
18: Well, I'll be. What? That's the captain's.
13: Of course.
19: Jackson, now that we've picked up a brisk breeze, why don't you come to my cabin so we can chart out what looks like a clear course ahead?
5: Thank you, Captain, and if I may say so, sir, this calls for some sort of celebration.
19: Yeah, well, she handled very well.
5: You did it, sir. Captain Briggs would never dare to do a thing like that. We could have stayed in the Gulf for days.
19: Well, I saw no reason to waste time in these waters.
5: What you did was a stroke of genius.
19: I was hard-pressed to know which way the tide would run.
5: Well, bless my soul, sir. I'll wager there's not another captain on the seven seas would have had a hat like yours to throw out on the water.
6: Was the secret sharer still wearing that hat? We like to believe, as the captain did, that he was already safe on shore, a floppy sun hat carelessly abandoned as an encumbrance to his freedom. But from that moment forward, the captain was indisputably master of his ship. He had pulled off a dangerous maneuver which gained the respect of every member of his crew. There is a moral to this tale, and we'll consider it in just a moment. Often, I wonder, does a human being understand but one facet of his own personality? The captain of our story was given a chance to examine the other half of himself, the part that wanted to run away. From now on, he would find contentment looking up at the great curves of canvas or watching the water fan gracefully from the sturdy prow. He needed his ship. But Leggett was not cut out for the discipline of a seaman's life. He knew now that he could exist only as a wanderer. Each had found his freedom from fear, from loneliness. Our cast included Norman Rose, Mandel Kramer, William Redfield, and Court Benson. The entire production was under the direction of Hyman Brown. 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Until next time, pleasant

0: You have just heard a mystery double play from the old-time radio revival series, the CBS Radio Mystery Theater, here on Audio Theater. This evening's titles were The Ghost of San Juan Hill and The Secret Sharer. 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Tune in again next Monday evening, same time, same place, for another set of thrilling and awesome mysteries here on Audio Theater. This is Ava saying, thanks for listening. Till then, have a great one.
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This is your host, Ryan. Welcome to Audio Theater for Monday, April 27, 2026. 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Tonight's titles is as follows: The Unthinkable and Pension Plan. 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

0: Come in. Welcome. I'm E.G. Marshall. Uncertainty, unfortunately, must always be the name of the game we are fated to play here below. Even the greatest book ever devised for our guidance can be used to support either side of an argument. Thus, we are told in one chapter, that which is crooked cannot be made straight. And in another, we are assured that the crooked shall be made straight. Well, since our concern at this time is with the crooked and the straight, you shall have the opportunity to decide for yourself.
1: I wish I could think of a way to raise money.
2: Go to a bank.
1: I don't think my credit's that good.
2: I didn't say go to a bank to borrow money.
1: Well, why else would I go?
2: Well, you can also go there to steal money.
1: To me? Rob a bank?
2: Sure.
1: Hey, who do you think I am?
2: I'll bet you that within 2 weeks, you'll say, okay, Walt, let's go rob that bank.
1: You're crazy.
2: Maybe. But that doesn't mean I'm wrong.
0: Our mystery drama, The Unthinkable, was written especially for the Mystery Theater by Sam Dan and stars Larry Haynes. It is sponsored in part by Buick Motor Division and Sinoff, the sinus medicines. I'll be back shortly with Act One.
3: Somewhere...
0: What did you do today? If this was a working day, was it very much different from what you did yesterday or from what you will do tomorrow? For so many people, life is a routine, regular, predictable. And what did you believe yesterday? Is it different from what you believe today? When did you form your philosophy of life? When did you create your sense of values, your morality? When did you decide on what is right and what is wrong and where you would draw the line? Of course, there are those people who never make these decisions. They just go along from day to day and see what turns up.
4: Walt?
2: The man himself.
4: You're late.
2: Yeah.
4: Twins couldn't wait up.
2: I'm sorry.
4: Kids should always be able to say goodnight to Daddy, hmm? So how'd it go today?
2: Well, it was a sad. I've been trying to reach the guy all day. Finally caught him at 4:30. Come out to see me right now, he said. I drove all the way to East Wellington.
4: Did you get the...
2: No, I didn't get the job.
4: I'm sorry.
2: You want to know something? I don't think I'll ever get a job.
4: I guess you're right. I don't think you're ever going to get a job.
2: Well, how can you say a thing like
4: Why
2: that?
4: Why not? You just said it.
2: Well, I can say it. I have the right to say it, but nobody else does.
4: Well, you've been out of work for 16 months.
2: 15. Don't you have any faith in my ability?
4: Your ability to do what?
2: Roxanne, what kind of conversation are we having?
4: A realistic conversation. I go by the record, by the facts.
2: Roxy, what am I supposed to think?
4: You are supposed to think, I would imagine, how to best spend your time without working at a job. Well, what other useful function might you perform?
2: The only useful function I can perform is to earn enough money to support this family.
4: Darling, obviously you can't do it.
2: Are you trying to destroy my morale?
4: I'm only stating the truth.
2: If I can't support this family, who can? We have 6-year-old twins. Do you propose to send them to work?
4: Well, I solved the problem.
2: You did? And may I ask how?
4: I got a job.
2: You got a what?
4: A job.
2: What do you mean you got a job?
4: A job. A situation. Employment.
2: Roxy, how could you get a job? You never worked a day in your life.
4: That has nothing to do with it. I discovered something today. You know what this entire situation is all about.
2: Uh-oh.
4: There are those people who know how to get jobs and those who don't.
2: Really?
4: Now, you have been looking for almost a year and a half, and what's the result? Nothing. On the other hand, I go out, and in the first hour of the first day, at the first place I applied, I found it.
2: Uh-huh. And what did you get? Some job as a waitress for crying out loud?
4: No. I got a job in a bank as assistant to the manager.
2: But what are you talking about? What do you know about money?
4: Well, that's what the man asked me. You know what I told him? I said I know how to spend it. One thing led to another, and he said, unorthodox approaches and unorthodox people are what we need today. And so I start tomorrow, 9 to 3.
2: Well, you can't.
4: Why not?
3: Well, the kids get home from school at 1. Who's going to be here?
4: You are.
3: Me?
4: Well, you're not working.
3: Well, I can't stay home and take care of the kids.
4: You would be surprised how rewarding it is. I know. I've had 6 years of it.
3: But I'm an engineer.
4: Of course.
3: A graduate engineer. I'm a bachelor of science in electrical engineering.
4: And it's trained you to be very efficient. That means you'll clean the house faster and better than I ever could.
3: Now look here, Roxy. It's not my job to mind the kids and clean the house.
4: Whose job is it?
3: Well, it's yours.
4: Where does it say so?
3: Roxy, you can't ask me to hold still for your taking a job if it means I have to sit home.
4: Darling, I am not the one who's asking you. In reality, it is the landlord who's asking you, the grocer, the butcher.
3: Now, this is unthinkable.
2: I was brought up in a family and in a tradition where men worked at their jobs and women ran the house. Well, whatever the past, this was the present, and very likely the future. She had me. Our savings were just about gone, and what else could I do? Surprisingly, I did a good job. I organized that house. The cleaning, the marketing, the cooking. And I did it all in less than half the time it took her. And truthfully, I did it twice as good. And it wasn't very long before I discovered that I wasn't the only one in that boat. If it was a nice day, I'd go to the park and read a book on electronics. After all, I did have to keep up with the field. He was about my age. And he wheeled a little 2-year-old in a stroller. We started to talk one day. He was an architect. He couldn't find a job either.
5: It's not so bad, Walter.
2: Oh, what are you saying?
5: Well, so many of the things in our lives in this world, so many things are done in a certain way. And for no other reason than this is the way they've always been done.
2: No. Look, if you're going to start to say what I think you're going to say, drop it, huh?
5: This being an architect, I mean the doing, the creating, it's fine, it's wonderful. But the business of being an architect, the politics, the competing, the games you have to play with clients. I always hated it.
2: That's all part of it, Phil.
5: Business. Now, that's for Gloria. She thrives on it. She's with an ad agency, and already she's making more money than I ever did.
2: Now, what are you going to do, throw in a towel? Spend the rest of your life doing this?
5: I'm relaxing. I'm reading. I'm enjoying life.
2: Oh, sure.
5: I have time for books.
2: So did I, at first. But wait, you've only had a month of it.
5: I've been browsing through the library, been looking up the plans of some of the historic buildings in the city. Hey, you know the Central National Bank, the oldest one in town?
2: No.
5: Well, come on, of course you do. Your wife works there.
2: Oh. You see, psychologically, I reject it.
5: Do you know there's an old sewer system that runs directly below their vault?
2: No, I didn't know that.
5: That's very interesting.
2: As a matter of fact, I don't find it at all interesting.
5: You see, the bank used to be served by the old system until they built the new one, 40 years ago. And the entrance into the cellar of the bank has been closed off by a single metal plate.
2: Now, let's see. What am I going to serve tonight?
5: Now, all someone would have to do to get to the cellar vault is to find a way into that old sewer tunnel.
2: Now, which supermarket is running a special on fish?
5: And I looked up the old map, and I found the easiest place of access to that sewer.
2: Fish. And I'll make broccoli.
5: Would you believe it's in the middle of the street just outside the police station? Walt? The entrance?
2: Uh-huh. I'll make a vinaigrette and fruit salad.
5: Yeah, and from there, the tunnel leads you to the bank. It's less than 3 blocks away. So, any resourceful bank
2: robber... If there's no fish, I can get chicken.
5: No, I can tell you're not interested. You didn't hear a word I said.
2: You know something? That's what I thought. But the fact is, even though I didn't realize it, I heard every word he said. Even as he said it, without being aware of it, I knew what I wanted to do. To what? Break into that vault, of course. There are so many things we decide without really being aware of the moment of decision. So many things that are unthinkable to our conscious mind have already been made acceptable by the secret sector of our being that determines the course of our lives. But as I say,
6: Yeah.
3: Yes, I am looking for Mrs. Robinson's office.
6: Okay, I'll tell her somebody wants to see her. What's your name?
3: I'm Mr. Robinson.
6: Huh?
3: I'm her husband.
6: Well, you can't be her. Okay, I'll tell her you're here.
3: Now, wait a minute. What made you say I can't be her husband?
6: I didn't say that.
3: Well, you started to say it. Why?
6: Well, we just didn't figure she'd be married to a big, strapping guy like you. I bet you must weigh 220. You're at least 6'3". I mean, we figured, well...
3: What did you figure?
6: You'd have to be a little bit of a guy, kind of skinny with glasses.
3: Why?
6: Why? I don't know why.
3: Because I stay home while she works. Is that it? Because I clean and cook and mind the kids. Is that it? And that's not a man's job.
6: I never said... Now, look, Mr. Robinson, I talk on a turn a lot. You can ask anybody. But I don't mean no harm.
3: Yeah, well, will you tell Mrs. Robinson that I can't join her this evening? And I'll see her at home. Maybe. How did the dinner go? Hey,
5: that rhymes.
4: You're drunk.
3: And what if I am?
4: You better go to bed. We'll talk about it in the morning.
3: You see, I didn't want to get loaded in public. After all, my wife is an officer in a bank. And how would it look if her husband got tanked
4: up? I said we would talk in the morning.
3: Now, what's there to talk about?
4: I was embarrassed by the fact that it was my dinner and you couldn't be there.
3: Well, of course. Of course, especially since being Mr. Nobody, it would never occur to anyone that maybe I might have something important to do, that maybe I had a career that could possibly make demands of me.
4: Walter, you are not sober enough for us to have any sort of conversation.
3: Well, I guess they all had a pretty good laugh at my expense back there at the old bank.
4: That isn't true.
3: I bet they all say to you at the office, what a great wife you must have at home, Mrs. Robinson. Did you say his name was Walter?
4: Oh, please, Walt, this isn't getting us anywhere.
3: But the joke's on you, too, don't you see it? They're also laughing at you because in their eyes, if I've become less of a man, then also you have to be less of a woman.
4: Walter, darling, please, you're making a mountain out of a molehill.
3: Which is what has to happen. But why are we leading this unnatural existence?
4: It is not an unnatural...
3: Money. You have to go out and make it because I can't get a job. When there's more than one way to skin a cat. Why did I say that? You know how I love animals.
4: Walt, please go to bed. You're not really a drinking man.
3: Oh, I have to go out. I am embarking on a great adventure.
4: At this hour?
3: Well, of course. When Columbus said to his wife, my dear, I'm going off to discover America, did she say, at this hour?
4: But where are you going?
3: I know a place where I can make a fortune. Is that the place we're thinking of?
5: Of course. Where else? Is it conceivable that he intends to rob the bank where she works?
3: Sure.
5: Does he intend to do it now? Tonight? There are some questions we simply refuse to answer until Act Two rolls around. I shall be here in just a few moments. You know those people who walk the straight and narrow path all their lives, who never budge?

0: the sky. An eloquent silence lies over the earth.
1: What do you want?
0: I want to come in.
1: Walt, you're drunk.
0: Mm-hmm. I'm intoxicated. With insight, wisdom, perception.
1: Mm-hmm. You want a cup of coffee?
0: No.
1: It's a lucky thing Gloria's visiting her sister.
0: Why? Would she object? Do we have to worry about Gloria because she is the one that pays the rent now? I am here to offer you a job.
1: What kind of a job?
0: Robbing a bank. You're crazy. Where'd you get this ridiculous idea? From you?
1: No, I know you're crazy. Look, you want me to drive you home?
0: No. Maybe we better have that coffee. You need time.
1: Time? What does time have to do with it? Walt, I would never break the law.
0: Yes, you would, and you will. Look at us. Two highly qualified and talented professionals, and we're out of work.
1: I would not violate the structures of society.
0: Society? What does society care about us? Society owes us the right to have jobs.
1: Oh, come on, Walter. No one has the right to be a criminal.
0: All right. Let's assume that that's true.
1: What is? Let me tell you.
0: No. Let me tell you. You are being devastated by the role you're being forced to play just as I am.
1: Walt, I don't think there's any point to this argument.
0: Phil, I am here to save your manhood. You were an architect. You were meant to build homes, mighty towers of art and commerce and industry, cathedrals. You can't be satisfied washing baby diapers.
1: Now, look, my wife was summa cum laude at college. She won an international essay award. She's brilliant. Should she be imprisoned in the house with the diapers?
0: Now, don't start saying those things. You'll start believing them, and then you'll be lost. Sure, the world is unfair. It's always been unfair. It's been catastrophically unfair, especially to women, sure. But no woman, not even my own wife, is going to hand me the bill for 10,000 years of injustice and say, here, you pay for it.
1: All right. Well, I don't mind. Use me as a sounding board. Get things off your chest.
0: My wife will not support me.
1: But let's see about the car.
0: We should be ready to rob the bank in about 2 weeks.
1: No! Walt, I couldn't do it. I want no part of it.
0: Then why did you suggest it?
1: But that's what you said before. When did I ever suggest it?
0: Oh, a week, 10 days ago, we were sitting in the park, and you told me about the abandoned sewer tunnel that led into the cellar of the Central National Bank. Now, why?
1: Well, because it was an architectural curiosity.
0: Yeah, but why that one? This town is loaded with architectural curiosities. Why an abandoned sewer that leads into a bank?
1: Well...
0: And I said, who cares? And you said bank robbers would find it interesting.
1: Well, I never said any...
0: But you did. Now, why? Because the minute you read about it, the white-hot idea flashed through your brain.
1: Yeah,
0: now why? Why did you tell me about it? You were looking for a partner. This is ridiculous.
1: Maybe,
0: but that doesn't mean it isn't true. And you found the ideal partner in me. Because I happen to be an electrical engineer. You're the architect. You can find us the way in. But getting there is only half the fun. An electronics expert like me would be able to neutralize the alarm systems.
1: Walter, I can assure you nothing like that even entered.
0: And to top it off, my wife works there. She not only works there, she's an executive, and I could find out strategic information about that alarm system.
1: Walter, you'd better leave.
0: No, this is the most important decision you'll never have to make, Phil. So you sleep on it, huh?
1: I can only tell you this. It's unthinkable.
0: Yeah, I know. Yes, it was unthinkable. For about a week and a half. Which is par for the course. We met, as usual, on the park bench. And we talked about trivia, as usual.
1: This fellow's going to sign with the Blue Sox for $250,000 a year. Do you think they get all that, or is it just talk?
0: Who knows?
1: Don't they have to pay a fortune in taxes?
0: Who cares?
1: When do you want to rob the bank?
0: Oh, the first of the month.
1: I rechecked the plans. The seal-off plate of the old sewer is exactly under the vault. Now, one problem. The alarm system. The outside of the vault, everything leading down to it from the bank, and the bank itself, is wired.
0: Yeah, we know that.
1: But what about the inside of the vault?

0: Just leave that to me. More dessert, darling?
1: Oh, no, dear.
0: Just a little. I made this special.
1: And I can't resist, but I'm gaining weight.
0: Oh, it's a plot. I want to make sure you're as unattractive as possible.
1: Oh, Walt. Do you think I'd ever look at another man?
0: No, I want to make sure another man never looks at you.
1: You know, something's come over you these past few days. You seem very calm and, yes, fulfilled.
0: Huh? Maybe it's because I'm out of the rat race.
1: Oh, I can't tell you how happy I am. I never suspected my talent for business. I just take to banking as if I were destined for it.
0: Well, I'm glad, darling. More pie?
1: Yeah. Just a teeny piece.
0: And you know, I'm happy, too, right here in the house. I have so much time for myself to think, read, study. You know, I should never have become an engineer.
1: Why, Dad?
0: Well, I was always clever with my hands and good in math. So my folks said, let's make an engineer out of him. But you know what I really am? An inventor.
1: Well, that's marvelous. And now you have the opportunity
0: to... Yeah.
1: Oh, how beautifully things have worked out. Are you thinking of any kind of particular thing?
0: Yeah, as a matter of fact, I have a fantastic idea for a detection device.
1: Wonderful. What is it?
0: Yeah, you're adorable. You know, right now, it's nothing but some formulae and calculus, but I think it's revolutionary. I have one problem, however.
1: A problem?
0: Yeah, no, wait. Maybe you can help me.
1: Oh, darling, if there's anything I can do.
0: Yeah, you see, my knowledge of detection devices, I mean on a very highly sophisticated level, is at best theoretical, see?
1: Uh-huh.
0: And there'd be no way for me to examine the makeup of, unless I could see the one at your bank.
1: Huh?
0: Yeah. But I can tell by the way that you said that it wouldn't be a good idea.
1: Oh, darling, it's a marvelous idea.
0: Well, then why did you hesitate?
1: Well, I was just caught off guard by the idea that I could be of help to you. Would it be helpful?
0: Now that I think of it... Roxy, how would it look? Show my husband the alarm system. I mean, you know.
1: Well, now, in the first place, I practically run the day-to-day business at that branch. And secondly, my husband is a highly skilled electronics technician.
0: Now, don't demote me, darling. I'm not a technician. I'm an engineer.
1: Oh, sweetheart, I didn't mean it. Well, you come in and talk with Ben Kennedy first thing tomorrow, after you get the kids off to school.
0: Not only marriages, but propositions, deals, ventures are also made in heaven. You know, I really couldn't believe how smoothly this thing was going. Ben Kennedy was one of the big wheels in charge of security. He was glad to see me, almost pathetically glad. Obviously, very few people ever came to see him or solicited his opinion. I learned more about burglar alarms than I could ever hope to use in a lifetime. But I had to hold still for it because sooner or later, I would decently be able to ask the one key question. Now, what you're telling me, Ben, is absolutely fantastic, but now take your Cellavault.
2: Yeah.
0: Is that live also?
2: Oh, sure.
0: Oh.
2: Now, figure you've got crooks smart enough to neutralize all the alarms leading downstairs.
0: Mm-hmm.
2: Figure they can open the vault.
0: Yeah.
2: Well, you see this plan?
0: Mm-hmm.
2: Once they step inside, we have circuits. These little beams of invisible light. No way they can take two steps inside without breaking a circuit and activating an alarm.
0: A silent one. Oh, hey, that's fantastic. Yeah, but now, look, suppose you have to do some work or repairs down there at night. How do you deactivate that system?
2: You can't.
0: Oh. But suppose someone has to work at night.
2: You can't from inside the bank. That's the beauty of it. These crooks, they're clever. They can figure out where the main box for the alarm is located. They think when they disconnect that, they're home free. But the control for the vault, that's outside.
0: Oh.
2: Yeah, in back of the building, right beneath the electric meter. You can hardly see it. Who'd think to look? You know, a small box?
0: Sure.
2: You just open it, turn Miss Swift.
0: Well, hey, that certainly is the cleverest idea.
2: Yeah. Look, is there anything else I can tell you?
0: I guess you've told me everything.
3: But why Friday night?
0: Because the bank is closed Saturday and Sunday. Nobody will miss anything till after the weekend. About your wife?
3: She thinks you and I are going bowling.
0: Okay, that checks with my story.
3: Yeah.
0: Now, getting in is your department. Now, how do we do it?
3: Well, according to these plans...
0: Mm-hmm.
3: How beautifully they sketched them in the old days. A work of art. Well, anyway, there's a manhole in the middle of the street in front of the police station.
0: Right.
3: We go down, we move 600 feet.
0: Mm-hmm.
3: On the right is a sealed plate. That separates the new sewer system from the old one. We remove the plate, and we are now in the old system. Now, 300 feet south is the plate that separates the old system from the vault. We remove that plate...
0: Now, just a minute. How are we going to get down a manhole carrying all kinds of tools in clear view of the police station? You got cops looking out of every window.
3: There is absolutely nothing to it.
0: Are you crazy? No, he wasn't crazy.
3: Do you know what we did?
0: We hired a half-ton pickup truck, some iron railings, a sign that said men at work. And bold as brass, we stopped right in the middle of the street in front of the police station and set up shop. And you want to know something else? It was midnight. They were even changing shifts. And don't you know, there was a sharp, smart, veteran-looking sergeant. Even sauntered over to the manhole where we were putting up the rail and the sign. And he said...
4: You guys working late, huh?
5: Yeah, the city's the hard mistress.
4: You can say that again. What are you going down there for?
0: We're looking for buried treasure.
4: Well, now, you got to realize that everything you find, you have to turn over to the property clerk's office.
0: All right, how about if we split it with you instead, huh, Sergeant?
4: Can you cut in the lieutenant, too?
0: Yeah, sure, there's enough for everybody.
4: See if you can find me some of them pieces of eight, huh?
0: Yeah, coming up. Well, Phil and I went down into that manhole, just like Alice went down into the rabbit hole. And there we were, in the wonderland of tunnels. Do people really know what goes on underneath the very streets they walk on? Without any trouble at all, we made our way to the plate to close this sewer off from the old one.

0: can it? You must admit there hasn't been a hitch so far. Well, now, what do our boys have to do? Simply fill their sacks with as much money as they can carry and go out the same way they came in. However, you know that Act 3 will bring storms in just a few moments. There's nothing as damaging to the psyche as being stolid and set in one's ways, poured in a mold, as it were. People should be adaptable, flexible, willing and able to adjust to the demands of any situation. Well, how do you like Walt and Phil? Two gentlemen who have always been honest to the core, and here they are robbing a bank with a skill and finesse worthy of the most seasoned professionals.
1: Walt, is it possible?
2: Sure.
1: But it can't be this easy.
2: Why are we whispering? Who can hear us? We're alone in the vault, the cash vault of the Central National Bank.
1: Look at the money they have
2: here. Stacks and piles of money.
1: Load the sack.
2: Yeah, wait now.
1: What?
2: Now just take money we can spend easily. No hundreds, no fifties. Tens and twenties.
1: You're right. You're absolutely right.
2: Yeah, let's not be pigs.
1: Yeah.
2: Let's not be greedy.
1: That's right. Just turn it tight as over and we can get jobs.
2: Right.
1: Now let's see. $1 million would be...
2: $100,000 tens, $50,000 twenties.
1: Yeah, that's a lot of...
2: And I just stole the sacks. No, don't bother with those. Those are
1: only fives. You know, Walt, I don't know if we can carry $1 million worth.
2: So we'll take half a million. What's the problem?
1: Wow, is it going to feel great?
2: Yeah.
1: Not having to ask her for money.
2: Oh, it's going to be a new world. All right. I think we got enough.
1: Look, I can still get more.
2: No. Look, if we run short, we can always come back.
1: You're right.
2: Sure.
1: How much do you think we can have?
2: Half a million.
1: Quarter of a million apiece. It's not bad.
2: That'll do for starters. Okay. Well, let's beat it. Okay. Just hold it a second, guys.
1: Who's Pop Pop?
2: That's Pop, the guard.
3: Yes. Guilty as charged. Now, don't nobody move. This here gun. You see this here gun?
2: Oh, yeah, sure. We see it.
3: This here gun is a .357 Magnum.
2: Oh, yeah. That's quite a gun. What are you doing down here, Pop?
3: What am I doing down here? I guess there's something Ben Kennedy didn't tell you.
2: Ben Kennedy?
3: I seen you and Kennedy putting your heads together, so I just kind of sorted over.
2: I didn't notice you.
3: Nobody ever notices old Pop. He just sort of blends in with the furniture. But old Pop here, he notices everybody, and he listens to everybody. Now, why else would you want to know about the alarm system if you wasn't figuring on a hike?
2: Now, you said Ben Kennedy didn't tell me something. What didn't he tell me?
3: Maybe he didn't know. Maybe he forgot. But what he didn't say was, if anybody's in the vault after hours, a little red light goes on in the guard's room.
2: Oh.
3: Yeah. Oh.
2: Yeah, listen, Pop, what are you going to do with us, huh?
3: How can you ask that question, son? I'm an officer of the law. I have a duty to uphold.
2: Yeah, Pop, what'll happen if you turn us over to the police? Now, each of us has a wife, children.
3: You should have thought of that.
2: Oh, Pop, don't say that. Now, don't you say that. Not you. That's for those people without hearts, without feelings.
3: I still got my duty, fella.
2: Is it your duty to destroy our lives?
3: That's why they're paying me.
2: But are they paying you enough, Pop? What do you get, huh? You stand guard over their millions, and what do you get in return? A pittance. You carry a gun on your hip. Your life is always up for grabs. Suppose we were veterans, huh? Ruthless killers, experienced and filled with savvy. Could you have surprised us? No. We'd have been waiting for you, Pop, and you'd have been dead by now.
3: There's something to what you say.
2: Yeah, now, Pop, there has to be some give and take in life. You can't be a fanatic, an extremist.
3: Well, I've always been a reasonable fella. What was that give you were talking about?
2: We got half a million in these sacks, Pop.
3: Are you trying to bribe me?
2: No, please, Pop, don't get angry.
3: I'll take half.
2: You got a deal.
3: You gotta tie me up now. Put a gag in my mouth.
2: Pop, you don't have a worry in the world.
3: How about the dough?
2: It'll be waiting for you, Pop. You just make a date. Come around and collect it any time.
3: I trust you, Walter. You've got that look in your eye.
2: emerged at the manhole with our tools and our sacks. I went home and hid the money in the safest place in the world until we could make plans to dispose of it properly. And so to bed, where I slept the deep, dreamless, peaceful sleep of the just, until my wife woke me.
4: Walter, there's been a robbery at the bank.
2: What? Oh, that's awful.
4: From one of the guards, you know, that nice old one. Pop didn't come home after his shift. His wife became worried. She phoned, and they found him in the vault, bound and gagged.
2: Oh, that's terrible, darling. What is the city coming to? A person isn't even safe in the bank.
4: Oh, they say there's nothing I can do, but I am so upset, and I'm so nervous and so angry.
2: All right, darling. Here, let me make you a cup of coffee.
4: Keep out of my way. I'm not myself. I explode a trifle.
5: Have you got a warrant?
6: No, but
5: What we have got is probable cause.
6: Well, I can insist on a warrant. I know my rights.
4: You'll insist on nothing of the sort.
6: But I have rights.
4: What have we got to hide? When a bank is robbed, all employees are suspect, or should be. So go right ahead, Sergeant. You won't find anything.
5: Okay, boys. Step lively and lightly.
6: Say, is it all right if I go outside, Sarge?
5: You know, you look familiar to me. I can't place you. And your voice.
6: I can go back in the yard, can't I?
5: What for?
6: Well, to smoke.
5: Smoke?
6: Smoke a cigarette. You see, we don't smoke in the house.
5: You don't?
6: What are these ashtrays for?
4: Oh, stop it, Walt. Don't try to give people the idea that I henpeck you. You can smoke anywhere you like, within reason.
5: Just stay put, pal.
6: Yeah, what's that?
4: Aha! The garbage truck.
6: What?
4: You see, I scared him. He got the truck down here. That's how you have to talk to people. Mm-hmm. You see how he's picking up every scrap of garbage? Emptying all the toys?
5: He can't do that. He can't pick up the garbage. Not yet.
4: Why not?
5: Well, because.
4: What are you so nervous about? All morning you've been so jumpy.
5: Yeah, what are you so nervous about, pal? You know, I never forget a face. Where have I seen you before?
6: Yeah, maybe my imagination. It's very helpful of you to cooperate with the police.
5: Hey, the garbage truck, it's leaving.
4: What do you want him to do, stay here?
5: We won't inconvenience you any longer than we have to. You know, I wonder, where have I seen you before?

0: The truck. The garbage truck. It's been here and it's gone. The stuff has been dumped.
1: Oh, hide it in the garbage. In the garbage. What a great idea.
0: But where else was I going to hide it?
1: Look, what happened?
0: Well, the garbage was the only place they didn't search. If I'd have hidden it anywhere else, they'd have found it. It's all your fault.
1: My fault?
0: Well, why didn't you hold on to the money? Nobody suspected you. You were scared.
1: Are we going to stand here all day and yell at one another, or are we going to look for the money?
0: Look for the money?
1: No.
0: Look for the money? There's acres. There's miles of garbage. Garbage, garbage, as far as the eye can see and the nose can smell. There's just garbage. How can we hope to find a couple of so?
1: Oh, we are not going to find anything if we don't start. You ready? Examining, sifting, poking, probing. They come every day. After all, they have nothing else to do. To the men who work here, Walt and Phil are a familiar sight. A couple of nuts, but nice. And of course, each day the refuse is piled higher and deeper, and the search is that much harder. But whoever said $500,000 grows on trees? I'll return shortly. As usual, we try to have something for everyone. For those who like stories of bank heists and capers, we have a tale of a simple robbery. For those who seek social significance, we were exploring the changing roles of men and women in our society. And for those who are intrigued by standards of morality, this has been an exercise in the unthinkable. Our cast included Larry Haynes, Terry Keane, Russell Horton, and Robert Maxwell. The entire production was under the direction of Hyman Brown. Radio Mystery Theater was sponsored in part by Sinoff, the finest medicines, and Buick Motor Division. This is E.G. Marshall inviting you to return to our Mystery Theater for another adventure in the macabre. Until next time, pleasant dreams.
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0: Welcome. I'm E.G. Marshall, dominie of all the devils and demons domiciled at this spot on your dial. Conscience, a wise man said, is that inner voice that warns us someone may be looking. Well, a great many of us would agree that someone is always looking. However, who that someone is and just exactly what he, she, or it may be looking for has always been and will probably always be the most disputatious subject in all the world.
1: Oh, what do you mean? I'm a client of yours.
2: No question about it. You're a signed-up client.
1: But I never saw you before in my life. I don't even know what business you're in.
2: Oh, I'm in the evil business.
1: The what business?
2: Evil. I produce, distribute, and sell evil.
1: But what has that got to do with me?
2: You made an agreement with me. You asked me to help you achieve a certain goal. Think.
1: Well, that was just an idle conversation.
2: My dear sir, you do not have idle conversation with a man in my position. I have come to collect.
0: Our mystery drama, Pension Plan, was written especially for the Mystery Theater by Sam Dan and stars Norman Rose. It is sponsored in part by Jovan Collections. It was Isaac Walton, of all people, who told us that virtue is its own reward. On the face of it, this is probably true. For what greater recompense is there than the warm glow of soulful satisfaction that is kindled by the knowledge that we have done the right thing? However, while virtue is highly nourishing to the soul, the body also requires sustenance of a less ethereal sort. It's a universal problem, isn't it? Mr. Stanley Haskins is at breakfast.
3: More coffee, Stanley, dear?
1: Yes, thank you.
3: It's a rather pleasant morning.
1: The sky is an electric blue.
3: Electric blue. An unusual phrase, but apt.
1: A change in tactics, I see.
3: Whatever do you mean, my dear?
1: Well, you usually grimace at my poor poetic imagery.
3: Oh, now that isn't true, Stanley.
1: And the usual subject has not yet been broached, nor shall it be, since it is almost time for the bus.
3: Well, it's because I'm reconciled.
1: Reconciled? To what?
3: To an old age of poverty.
1: Oh, Zelda, I'm afraid I don't really know
3: what... You don't understand. Stanley, you do. You do. We shall have nothing except our Social Security.
1: No, Zelda.
3: Oh, please, Stanley, there's no longer need to pretend. We have nothing.
1: We have a pension plan.
3: Yes, my dear.
1: But I would rather you did not have that patronizing tone in your voice.
3: Oh, I'm sorry.
1: Joe Jessup has assured me that I have a great plan that will be on what he calls Easy Street.
3: That's what Mr. Jessup said.
1: Now, look, don't call him Mr. Jessup. He's Joe. Joe and I went to school together. We've been closer than brothers.
3: And when was the last time that Mr. Jessup was in our home?
1: Oh, come on, Zelda.
3: When was the last time he entertained us in his?
1: Darling, we live in two different worlds, Joe and I.
3: That's true.
1: He's head of the company, and I'm one of 600. But that doesn't mean we still don't feel a closeness.
3: I understand.
1: No, you don't.
3: Now, you're raising your voice, Stanley.
1: How many friends survive from their youth, huh? Very few.
3: I don't see what all this has to do with what we've...
1: Joe and I realize that we're not the same as we were. We have nothing in common socially anymore. We have different tastes, habits, ideas. So we don't pretend things are the same.
3: What are you trying to tell me, Stanley?
1: But we still value our friendship. When it became obvious that Joe Jessup was going to run this company, I went to him and said, Joe, what I really want above all else is security when I retire.
3: I know, dear. You told me the story.
1: Yeah, but evidently you weren't listening. And he said to me, Stan, he said, Stan, you got it. I got a pension plan for you that's going to put you on Easy Street.
3: Mm. And what is the plan?
1: I trust Joe. If he said he had something for me, I believe it.
3: Of course, dear.
1: There's that tone in your voice again.
3: All right, forgive me. Forgive me. I will never reproach you again, Stanley. Really, I won't. Because I love you.
1: Our dearest.
3: I know that sounded ridiculous. Imagine a woman of over 60 saying, I love you. But I had a vision last night.
1: Zelda, I...
3: People have visions. Visions that change the course of their lives. Now, I realize that you'll never get what you deserve in this world. You're not a fighter. And I shouldn't make you miserable. So, I'm going to accept what's going to happen. And somehow we'll manage.
1: Zelda, I am 2 weeks away from retirement. Joe has a surprise for me. I tell you, it'll be the most wonderful thing. Joe is a man of his word.
3: Stanley, would you like another cup of coffee?
4: Come in.
1: Are you busy, Joe?
4: Oh, it's you, Stanley. Well, I do have...
1: This is a very important matter.
4: Cut it as short as you can. I've got to go. Take 45 minutes.
1: Yes, sir.
4: And it'll take me at least 30 minutes to get there.
1: No, I'll be brief.
4: Now, what's the problem, boy? Talking about problems. I come back too fast in my backswing.
1: Oh, well, Joe, the basic thing is
4: I got too much right hand in the swing. You play golf, Stanley?
1: No. But what I wanted to discuss is something very important.
4: Okay, Jim.
1: I mean, it's vitally important to me.
4: Something out of kilter in the office, Stanley?
1: No. It doesn't have anything at all to do with the office.
4: Well, then what is it?
1: Well, it's something personal.
4: Personal?
1: Something that I simply have to settle, that's all.
4: Now, Stanley, I do have this golf date, and
1: I
4: don't want to...
1: I understand that.
4: But why don't we talk about it tomorrow?
1: Well,
4: where's my calendar? Morning's pretty full, but maybe I can fit you in. I got a 10 o'clock that shouldn't run more than half an hour, and then I got a 10:30, but we can keep him waiting for 5 minutes. You won't need more than 5 minutes, will you, Stanley?
1: Well, I have to talk about it now.
4: Well, be in here 10:30 sharp tomorrow morning,
1: but
4: Stanley, and be on time or you'll lose your 5 minutes.
3: Now you haven't touched the roast. Stanley?
1: Hmm? Oh, yes, dear.
3: You've hardly had a bite to eat.
1: Oh, well, I'm not hungry.
3: If you say so.
1: Now, what is that supposed to mean? If I say so. Didn't I just say so? Isn't it clear that I'm not hungry? I'm not hungry. It's three simple words. Nothing subtle, nothing sophisticated. I'm not hungry.
3: Yes, dear.
1: Does a man have to be hungry every night?
3: Now, the one thing you never lost, Stanley, all these years, through good times and bad, was your appetite. Now, do you want to tell me what's wrong?
1: Nothing, absolutely nothing.
3: Okay, then I'll tell you. You finally gathered up all your courage today, and you confronted Joe Jessup and the bubble burst.
1: What bubble?
3: The dream. This conceit you've been nourishing over the years about a pension plan that Joe had established for you. You found out today it doesn't exist.
1: That is not true.
3: Well,
1: it does exist.
3: But then tell me. Tell me about it. How much do we get? And when? Well, Stanley, we have to be able to plan. What can we afford to do? Oh, my poor darling. Just don't torture yourself. It doesn't matter anymore.
1: But it does.
3: Now, we won't stop.
1: It matters to me that my wife thinks that I'm a pathetic, deluded fool.
3: Now, I never said that.
1: Do you have to say it? I know what you're thinking. But Zelda, he did promise me...
3: How long ago? 20? 25 years? What makes you think he even remembers?
1: Well, we talk about it all the time.
3: How often, Stanley?
1: There is a plan. There has to be. Now, let me tell you this. Joe may be a shop operator, but one thing... His word. I believe in his word. He never lied to me.
3: No, please, Stanley. Now, please, I'm a little frightened. I have never seen you this way.
1: I can prove it. The man is going to keep his promise.
3: All right, of course.
1: Not a gift. It's not some bounty. It's mine by right. Zelda, I gave my youth to that company. My creative, working life. And I won't be cast aside because the calendar says that I'm 65 years old.
3: Now, darling, just sit quietly for a minute.
1: I will not wait until tomorrow. Zelda, listen, I'll tell you. Oh, you know what really happened? I crawled into his office today. I was practically on my bended knee, Oh, please, Joe, deign to look at me, tolerate my unimportant presence.
3: Now, Stanley, I will not let you talk this way.
1: But I'm as good as he is. And if you must know, in many ways, I'm better.
3: Honey, look, let me run you a nice warm bath. You've got to calm yourself.
1: I am calm. Zelda, I am calm, darling. I'm quite calm, thank you.
3: Yes. Well, that's better. You had me frightened.
1: Yeah. Well, I'm about to embark on the most important errand of my life.
3: Stanley, where are you going?
1: And so, I must not act out of passion.
3: What are you looking for in that drawer?
1: So I am very calm, very much in command of myself.
3: No, Stanley, don't.
1: But, Zelda, I am entitled to justice.
3: Stanley, please, put that gun away.
1: One way or another.
3: Now, where did you go?
1: You must not stand in my way.
3: Stanley, this isn't you. I know this isn't you.
1: I will get what's mine.
3: Stanley, if you walk out of this house with a gun, I will call the police.
1: The meaning of my whole life depends on this moment, so I warn you, Zelda. If you call the police or if you try to stop me, I will never speak to you again.
3: No, Stanley.
1: Step aside. I said step aside.

0: What's this? Why, the light's on. Who turned the lights on?
1: I did.
0: Stanley, how did you get in here?
1: I broke one of the back windows.
0: Hey, what are you talking about?
1: You asked me a question. I gave you an answer.
0: What are you doing here?
1: Joe, I came here to talk to you.
0: What makes you think you can break into my apartment
1: what
0: and...
1: What made you think that you could treat me like the dirt beneath your feet these past 25 years?
0: Oh, it's one of those things.
1: Mm-hmm.
0: I don't know what's eating you, Stanley, but go ahead. Get it off your chest.
1: Joe, what happened to us over the years? What happened, Joe? You have everything. I have nothing.
0: Stanley, my time is valuable. Get to the point.
1: I'm not jealous of you. But we both started at the same level. You became successful. I lagged behind.
0: Oh, this is a matter of record.
1: I call your attention to a promise that you made to me many years ago. I said, Joe, all I have is the job in the office. I'm not on the production line, so I'm not in the union, and so there's no pension for me. I said, Joe, I think the company owes me a pension plan.
0: How many years ago that was. Yes, and I do remember it. I remember as if it were yesterday. I remember you asking.
1: Mm-hmm. Do you remember your answer?
0: What do you mean, do I remember? Sure, I remember. I said to you, Stanley, I got a plan lined up for you that's going to put you on easy street.
1: Joe, we may have gone our separate ways, but friendship is friendship. Your word, Joe, is the rock of Gibraltar. There is a plan for me.
0: Well, sure.
1: When do I start to collect?
0: What are you talking about?
1: When, Joe, when?
0: What do you mean, when? When do you start to collect? You got to be kidding. You've been collecting on that plan for the last 20 years.
2: You know the old story. A man spends his life and his fortune hunting for the secret, the great secret of the universe. Finally, he is directed to an incredibly old, incredibly wise guru. What is he told? Why, simply that he already knows the secret. Very well. But what is the secret? I shall return with the second act in just a few moments.

0: said the philosopher, is a time that must be nourished by the fruits gathered in our youth. Quite true. Which is why we all try to provide for it. Now our friend Stanley Haskins thought everything was being taken care of, that a plan existed to furnish him with comfort and plenty. Evidently it does. Is it possible that he has been unaware of it?
1: Just tell me, Joe, how much do I get each month the day after I retire?
2: From the company?
1: Of course from the company. What do you think I'm talking about?
2: Oh, you're out of your mind. The day you retire, you get 1 month's pay and goodbye forever. From the song of the same name.
1: Well, where's my pension?
2: Oh, come on, Stanley. What are you trying to pull? You already collected your pension in spades.
1: What have I got?
2: Don't ask me. How am I supposed to know how much you've socked away?
1: I don't think I have $1,000 in the world.
2: Oh, you're talking to me, Stanley boy.
1: Look, I put 4 kids through college. We've had sickness. Did I ever make more than $12,000 a year?
2: Stanley. No. No, I'm going to keep my temper. I'm going to be very calm. That $12,000 a year was just a license.
1: A license? To do what?
2: Steal.
1: Steal?
2: I was the one who fixed it for you. Now, you came to me, as we both remember, and you asked about a pension plan. And I said, sure, Stanley. I'm going to make you office manager.
1: Look, I know all that. Get to the pension plan that you promised me.
2: That was it.
1: What was it?
2: The job. Your job was all the buying for the company, right? Office supplies, oil for the loom, spare parts. You hire maintenance firms to clean the place. You spend maybe $500,000 a year, no?
1: Look, what does that have to...
2: Even if you stole 5% a year...
1: No!
2: Oh, come on, Stanley. Don't play these games with me. The contract for office supplies alone runs $25,000-$30,000 a year. You mean you haven't been making the guy kick back?
1: Who do you think I am, huh?
2: I know who you are. You're a guy like everybody else, which means you're on the take like everybody else. And that's how I gave you your chance to provide for your old age.
1: By stealing from the company, huh?
2: What were you stealing from the company? You were taking yours.
1: So you listen to me. I never took a cent.
2: The 5% is absolutely reasonable. That's about $3,000-$4,000 a year. 20 years? You should have 60,000-70,000 stashed away. That's bad. And who says five? Hey, you could have taken 10.
1: But I told you, I never took a penny.
2: And I tell you, you're a liar.
1: Well... One or two of the suppliers would send me a bottle of whiskey for Christmas.
2: Oh, you're breaking my heart.
1: Once the Metropolitan Opera appeared in town, I got free tickets.
2: Okay, Stanley, let's drop it.
1: And somebody arranged for me to buy a hi-fi set at wholesale.
2: You're loaded, Stanley, so don't come around whining.
1: Joe, I swear to you, I never... Joe, look, will you look at me? I'm telling you the truth.
2: Yeah. Yeah, I guess maybe you were.
1: So funny.
2: Are you serious? What do you think I'm laughing at? I'm laughing at you. A guy sits surrounded by money all day and he never sticks out his hand.
1: And that's funny, huh?
2: It's more than funny. It's pathetic. Stanley, you're 65 years old and you never learned the facts of life. You're a chump, Stanley. A prize chump.
1: And so that was to be my pension plan. I was supposed to steal.
2: And steal is your word.
1: All these years I had hoped...
2: And all these years it was there for you to take. And now you gotta admit it's funny.
1: Yeah, it's funny.
2: What a joke.
1: Yeah, it's a joke. It's a joke. But Joe, the joke... is on you.
2: Huh? What do you think you're going to do with that pea shooter?
1: This pea shooter is a .32 caliber pistol.
2: You're going to kill me?
1: Yes.
2: Why?
1: Because of what you did to me.
2: What did I do?
1: You degraded me. You lied to me. You made a fool out of me.
2: You did it to yourself.
1: And that is why I have to kill you.
2: What'll you get out of that?
1: Well, something that you'll never understand. My self-respect.
2: You won't kill me. You know why? Because killing takes guts. And you don't have any.
1: Oh, I'm going to kill you, Joe.
2: You can't. That's been your problem all through life. You can't make up your mind to do something and follow through. Right now, your brain is twisting and spinning and exploding. Should I? Shouldn't I? But it's murder. Doesn't the commandment say, thou shalt not kill?
3: Don't you take another step.
2: Now look at you. Your hand is shaking. You don't know whether to kill me or kill yourself. You'd like to kill us both, but you don't have the guts. Now, I'm just going to take the pistol out of your hand. Just relax, nice and easy. There. And don't you ever pull a stunt like that again. What were you trying to prove? That you're an honest, upstanding citizen, that you're better than me? Well, you're not. You're worse. You're a hypocrite. You keep your hands in your pocket because you don't have the guts to take what you want.
4: Stanley, I brought you a cup of tea. Oh, Stanley, you've got to have something. Now, if you keep this up, I'll have to call Dr. Kramer. You just can't sit here day and night without speaking.
1: Zelda, I'm no good. I'm nothing. I'm nobody.
4: Oh, Stanley, darling. What did he do to you?
1: He stripped me of every bit of self-respect.
4: Oh, darling, it can't be what you say it is.
1: You weren't there. It was as if I was an insect and all he had to do was slap at me and I was crushed. I want to kill him.
4: Oh, Stanley, please. You mustn't even think like that.
1: Don't worry. Don't worry, I won't. I don't have the courage.
4: Oh, Stanley, darling. It isn't lack of courage. It's that you have good common sense.
1: Oh, I feel so helpless and so impotent. What can I do to him?
4: Now, you must forget him. You're finished at the plant.
1: Oh, finished. That's the word.
4: No, I meant your working life there has ended. Now, we go on. Darling, we write a new chapter. Will you be all right here by yourself? I have to leave for a bit.
1: Where are you going?
4: It's nothing. I have a part-time selling job, mornings, at a dress shop.
1: Oh, I see. You've taken a job.
4: Oh, Stanley, it's something to do. It keeps me occupied.
1: And we need the money now.
4: You'll be all right, dear, won't you?
1: If I were a real man, I would have provided for our old age.
4: Stanley, darling, you are a man. Now, why don't you sit in the park and enjoy some fresh air and sunlight?
1: Oh, I see. This is how it's going to be from now on. And I'll be the useless, helpless old man. I'll sit in the park and I'll watch the children play. And
4: Stanley, please. Now, something's come over you. You're not the same.
1: Well, there's no place for me.
4: Darling, it's an expected reaction. Now, you'll get over it. You're just too bright to start feeling sorry for yourself.
1: Yeah.
5: Congratulations, Joe. You made it. It's what you always wanted.
2: Couldn't have done it without you, Stanley. You were a big help.
5: Now that you're the big boss, you can do something for me.
2: Ask, old pal. Just name it.
5: Joe, I need a pension plan.
2: A pension? Oh, kid, that's 25 years away.
5: Well, that's how I am, Joe. How will I be able to retire?
2: I got it. Your office manager.
5: Well, what will that do?
2: You do the buying. All the buying. It comes to $500,000 a year, right?
5: But I don't understand.
2: Make all the suppliers kick back to you.
5: What?
2: You can sock away a couple of grand, $3,000, $4,000, even $5,000 a year. Tax-free.
5: But, Joe, that's dishonest.
2: Oh, come on, Stanley. Everybody does it.
5: Everybody doesn't do it.
2: Your suppliers expect it. They're willing to pay it.
5: There are honest people in this world, Joe. Ethical people. Not everybody is willing to sell his soul.
2: Oh, what's this about selling your soul? All I'm talking about is a few bucks here and there.
1: I know what you're talking about. You're talking about decay and corruption. A cancer that eats at the soul. You're like the devil himself. That's what you are. The devil. Well, you won't have me.
4: Stanley.
1: You're the devil.
4: Stanley.
1: You can't have me. You can't
4: Stanley,
1: have me.
4: Stanley. Stanley. It's all right, Stanley. It's all right. Everything's all right.
1: What?
4: Honey, you were having a nightmare.
1: I was?
4: Every night this month you keep screaming about your soul and the devil.
1: Oh, do I?
4: Honey, what do you dream about?
1: Well, I don't know.
4: Such a terrible dream. What can I...
1: I tell you, I don't know. I wake up and it's gone.
4: Well, it's time to get up anyway. I have to open this door.
1: Yeah, I'll make you breakfast.
4: What are you going to do today?
1: What do I do every day? I'll sit in the park.
2: One hand washes the other.
1: I won't do it.
2: That's the basic rule for success.
1: The devil. The devil. You talk like the devil. The devil. Oh, I'm dreaming again. I'm dreaming.
3: You have interesting dreams, Mr. Hassan.
1: What? Oh,
3: I couldn't help but overhear. I didn't mean to eavesdrop.
1: Well, I...
3: You sound like a very troubled person, Mr. Haskins.
1: Yes, well, I suppose I am. Wait a minute. How did you know my name?
3: Oh, I should know it. Indeed, I should. After all, you're one of my clients.
1: Clients? I don't think I ever met you before.
3: That's true.
1: Then how could I be your client?
3: You are, Mr. Haskins. You are...
1: Quiet. Who are you?
3: My name is, Smith.
1: But what business are you in?
3: I'm in the evil business.
1: The what business?
3: You asked me, I told you. The evil business. I manufacture, distribute, and sell evil.
1: Now look, you're crazy, or else I'm crazy.
3: Our only competition is good. A little pun there. But believe me, since time began, evil has always been where the real money is.
1: Yeah, I dare say you're right.
3: Don't humor me. You're not talking to a fool.
1: No, I didn't say that I was.
3: Well, to business then. I'm here to collect.
1: To collect what?
3: What do you think? Your soul.
1: Now, what the devil are you talking about?
3: Speak of the devil. You have unmasked me.
1: You are the devil?
3: Guilty as charged.
1: But that's the only...
3: And I'm here to collect your soul.
1: Now listen to me. Even if it's true, even if this crazy thing is true, what claim do you have on my soul?
3: Now, my dear Mr. Haskins, we have an agreement.
1: What agreement?
3: A verbal agreement. Yes, my dear Mr. Haskins, a verbal agreement is binding. It was 25 years ago.
1: Oh, I don't remember anything.
3: That's because you don't want to remember, but that's all right. Everybody, all my clients tend to forget their obligations. It's only human nature, after all.
1: Yeah. And I pledged my soul, huh?
3: Yes, you did.
1: And what does this mean that you have come to collect it, huh?
3: But what do you think it means?
1: Well, I guess it means that I die.
3: Dying is the human word for it.
1: Is there a better word for it?
3: Dying is an accurate description of what happened.
1: You mean that I'm going to die here and now on this park bench?
3: Well, it's as good a place as any.
1: Oh, no.
3: I'm sorry.
1: No, I don't remember making any agreement.
3: Ah, but you did.
1: Why would I ever make a deal with the devil?
3: Why does anyone make a deal with the devil?
1: But I'm not that kind of a person.
3: I'm sorry, Stanley.
1: You said that we had a verbal agreement, all right? Now, what was that agreement?
3: Stanley, if I can refresh your memory, will you acknowledge your debt?
1: If you can prove to me that we ever made such an agreement...
3: Of course I can prove it. I can prove it to your entire satisfaction. I can prove it beyond the shadow of a doubt.
0: Sure of himself, isn't he? But that, of course, is the devil's style. Is the man what he claims to be? And if he is, What kind of deal could our absolutely honest and upright Stanley have made with him? We'll have to answer that in Act 3, which I shall deliver in just a few moments.

0: It has been said that even the devil is entitled to a courteous hearing and a fair trial. And we're about to witness one right now. The devil, if he is the devil, has a claim on our friend Stanley Haskins. On honest, ethical Stanley Haskins, you exclaimed? How can this be? Well, we agreed to listen to the devil's side of it, didn't we?
1: When did we ever make an agreement?
2: When? Oh, my dear, dear Mr. Haskins.
1: Yes, when? I defy you to produce the proof. When would I ever ask the devil for help?
2: Well, now, how good is your memory? This goes back 25 years? Yes. You remember? You were having a little argument with your wife.
1: But Zelda, Joe wants us to have dinner with him tonight.
3: I won't go. I just can't stand that man.
1: Joe, he's the oldest friend I have.
3: I cannot tolerate the way he patronizes you.
1: Oh, now, Zelda.
3: Now, he pretends to be your great and good friend, but underneath he has nothing but contempt for you.
1: That isn't true.
3: Now, you go to dinner if you like.
1: Zelda, Joe made reservations at Julietta's, and after all, it is his birthday.
3: Well, you just tell him that I'm not feeling well.
4: Guy Stanley?
1: Thank you, Chip. Hey, say, this must cost at least a dollar.
4: A dollar and a half.
1: Cigars, dinner, special wine.

0: company.
1: President?
0: Why not? I'm the best salesman they got. And selling's the name of the game, no? It's a sleepy little textile house. But I could turn it into a gold mine.
1: But Joe, how could you ever become president? The old man looks as if he can live forever. And when he goes, he's got 5 sons, 3 daughters with husbands, all kinds of nephews, and every one of them is in the business.
0: And that's what's suffocating the company. Oh, what I could do with it. I'd give anything to be made president. You know something? I'd even sell my soul.
1: Well, that's going to extremes, isn't it?
0: Maybe. But isn't there anything you'd sell your soul for?
1: Well, I don't know. Well, maybe I would, I guess. I suppose I would sell my soul for security.
0: Security?
1: Yeah, if I knew that I could always have a job with a fairly decent salary.
0: Well, you've got that now. Nobody ever gets fired at Josiah Wilson.
1: Yeah, but I don't have any real security. You see, I don't have a pension.
0: Well, that doesn't sound like much to ask for.
1: No, it is to me. Especially the pension, because... Well, Joe, you see, it would leave my mind free for other things.
0: Like what?
1: Well, like poetry. I mean, I could write poetry. I could listen to music. Because, well, I wouldn't have to worry about my old age.
0: You'd sell your soul for that?
1: Yeah. Yeah. Now that I think about it, I would.
2: Did. Then and there, both of you offered your souls on the spot. The offer was accepted.
1: But I didn't realize...
2: What did you expect? A burst of thunder, a cloud of smoke, a mist of sulfur?
1: Yeah, but I...
2: You made the offer, my friend. Can you deny it? You said you would sell your soul for security, for a pension plan.
1: But I didn't think anybody would take me seriously.
2: Life is a serious business, my friend, which is why it must always end in death.
1: But, Mr. Smith...
2: Oh, it's legal. It's legal, Mr. Haskins. You were given a pension plan.
1: Oh, no, I wasn't.
2: And so, I must ask you to come along now.
1: But you didn't live up to your part of the bargain.
2: I did. I made Joe Jessup president of Josiah Wilson and Company. I urged him to make you office manager so that you could arrange for a pension plan for yourself, didn't I? Oh, no, you see. There's no way out.
1: No, wait.
2: For what? The thing is clear enough, isn't it?
1: Not according to the agreement. I offered my soul for a pension plan.
2: And you got it.
1: No. I got nothing. I got nothing but the opportunity to create a plan.
2: Ah, same thing.
1: Is it? Is it the same thing legally?
2: We are merely quibbling over words.
1: Well, what is the entire profession of the law if not a quibble over words?
2: The fact is, you offered me your soul for a pension plan, and you did get one. How it was arranged is not germane to the fact.
1: But I didn't get one.
2: You were made office manager. Can you deny it?
1: No, but...
2: Where you had the opportunity to steal enough money to ensure your...
1: I don't have the money. I never took it.
2: Stanley, do not insult my intelligence. Who would refuse the windfall that was placed at your disposal?
1: I did.
2: Impossible. It goes against human nature.
1: Maybe human nature as you see it, Mr. Smith. I never touched a cent I didn't honestly earn.
2: You're lying. You have that money stashed away out of sight.
1: But I swear to you, I don't have a nickel.
2: You can't hide it. If it's buried in your cellar, locked in a vault, I have my methods. I can find it.
1: Well, you go ahead, Mr. Smith.
2: I can turn the world upside down and inside out, but I can find it.
1: You cannot find what doesn't exist.
2: And when I do, I'll be back here to finalize our agreement.
0: The lights. Lights are on. Who turned on the lights?
1: I did.
0: Oh, no. St. Stanley again. You are no longer employed by Josiah Wilson and Company. And therefore, I cannot see what...
1: Joe, I'm here for one reason. To have the last laugh.
0: What?
1: The last laugh. The one who laughs best gets that, doesn't he?
0: Okay, what's the joke?
1: Joe, yesterday was my birthday. He came for me.
0: Hmm?
1: Tomorrow is your birthday. He is coming for you.
0: Who is?
1: Who do you think? The devil.
0: So you finally cracked. It was too much for body and soul.
1: He is coming for your soul.
0: Oh, is he? Well, tell me more.
1: Now, you think it's a joke, huh? Well, you won't when I tell you that we... made an agreement with him.
0: Oh, sure.

0: Think back. 25 years. We were celebrating your birthday in Julietta's. And what did you say? You said, I would give anything to be made president of Josiah Wilson and Company. I would even sell my soul.
1: I never said any such thing.
0: But you did.
1: Not me.
0: Think, Joe. Think. Remember that night. That night. I'd give anything to be made president of Josiah Wilson and Company. I'd even sell my soul. You remember. Well, Joe, he took you up on it.
1: Who
0: do you think? The devil.
1: Are you crazy?
0: Why am I crazy?
1: Because there's no such thing as the devil.
0: Isn't there? Joe, how did you get to be president of Josiah Wilson and Company, huh?
1: By brains and muscle and work and hustle.
0: And look at what had to happen for you to become president, huh? How many people had to pass from the picture.
1: Oh, you're crazy.
0: I know why you say it. You must have me crazy to protect your sanity and your life. Because if I am crazy, there is no devil and there was no bargain. And he will not call for you on your 65th birthday tomorrow morning. But, Joe, am I crazy?
1: How could I bargain with the devil?
0: You were willing to do it. In your heart, you were willing to do it.
1: You said we both made a bargain.
0: Oh, we did. I pledged my soul, too.
1: Then we're both in the same boat. I at least got a run for my money. You poor sap. What have you got to show for it?
0: My agreement has been canceled. Huh? I am not going.
1: What do you mean?
0: I received nothing of value for my soul. You see, he had you make me office manager so I could collect myself a pension plan. But I didn't do it.
1: Because you were a chump.
0: It only goes to prove, Joe, that the chumps, the saps, the people who play it straight, win out in the end. Virtue does have a reward. You contemplate that while you broil in hell.
1: You sold your soul, too. You'll roast with me.
0: Only if there was value received. You know, I must say that Mr. Smith, that's the name he uses, is holding my case in abeyance.
1: You are?
0: Oh, don't say that I'm crazy. Yes, he cannot believe that I refuse to steal. And so he is turning the world upside down, trying to find where I hid the money. But he won't find it. How can he? I never took any.
1: Who do you think you're kidding? You took. You're like everybody else. You're on the take.
0: Oh, you're becoming hysterical, Joe.
1: You had a chance to steal $4,000 or $5,000 a year, and you stole.
0: You just won't believe me. Mr. Smith, the devil himself, has to believe me because he won't be able to find one single cent.
1: Well, I ain't going to burn alone. I know you took the money. And I know where you hid it.
0: The devil will believe me when he won't find the money.
1: Oh, he'll find it. I'll show him where it's hidden.
0: Joe, are you losing your mind?
1: I know where you hid it. And I'll show him exactly where. I'll show him. You have a pension plan.
0: Poor Joe. Poor, poor Joe. Poor Joe.
2: Oh, I can't feel sorry for him, Stanley.
0: We must always speak well of the dead.
2: Very sudden.
0: Yeah. On his birthday. They think it was a heart attack. Was there any mail?
2: Yes, there was a letter for you.
0: Oh? From whom?
2: A bank, I think.
0: What's it say?
2: I don't know. I didn't open it. Probably an advertisement.
0: Probably.
2: If only he'd kept his word in giving you that pension plan.
0: Darling, we must always reserve judgments on our fellow man.
2: No one can ever change my mind about Joe Jessup.
0: Zelda.
2: What?
0: Zelda, look. What? This letter. This letter from the bank. It says, oh, my, I can't believe it.
2: Oh, really? Dear Mr. Haskins, this is to inform you that a pension plan has been established in your name at our bank. The principal sum is $150,000. Stanley, what does that mean?
0: It means what it says.
2: Well, I can't believe it. It's a trick.
0: Why do you say that?
2: Well, because, no, don't laugh at me. I believe that Joe Jessup is a person who belongs to the devil.
0: Oh, you're absolutely right.
2: Now, and this money was... is a trap, a snare.
0: We'll never know.
2: Was it meant to do you harm?
0: Zelda, whatever the intention, it can only do us good now.
2: Yes. It saved us.
0: Yeah. You can say that again, my darling.
3: And so, what have we proved? Actually, proof is the wrong word. Nothing is ever proved in this uncertain world. All we can do is suggest possibilities. And the basic possibility here is that you can make anyone believe anything. Anything at all. Even that he has sold his soul to the devil. If you hit him at the right time, in the right place. I shall be back shortly. We are now about an hour older than we were when this program began. But are we an hour wiser? Well, what is wisdom? A modest aspect of wisdom, and one that can be achieved by all of us, is to eschew the extravagant statement like, I'd sell my soul if I could. The danger is, we may have made a deal. Our cast included Norman Rose, Ann Petoniak, Leon Janney, and William Whitfield. The entire production was under the direction of Hyman Brown. 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Marshall inviting you to return to our Mystery Theater for another adventure in the macabre. Until next time, pleasant...

0: 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Tonight's titles were The Unthinkable and Pension Plan. 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This is your host, Ryan, saying thanks for listening. Until then, have a good one.
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This evening's titles will be They Struck It Rich, Murder in Jazz Time, I Won't Die Alone, and Death Writes a Letter. These shows originally aired back on the evenings of March 16th, April 20th, and May 11th and 18th, 1948, respectively. Now, The Mysterious Traveler takes us on another journey into the realm of the strange and terrifying. Momentarily, enjoy this evening's presentation.

0: Mutual presents The Mysterious Traveler.
1: This is The Mysterious Traveler, inviting you to join me on another journey into the realm of the strange and the terrifying. I hope you will enjoy the trip, that it will thrill you a little and chill you a little. So settle back, get a good grip on your nerves, and be comfortable, if you can, as you hear the story I call They Struck It Rich. Our story tonight begins behind the high gray walls of a state penitentiary. It is early Monday morning, and Dr. Richard Wirth has just taken up his duties as a newly appointed staff psychiatrist at the prison. As he sits in his office studying the medical records that have been turned over to him, there's a knock on his door.
2: Come in.
3: Sorry to bother you, Doctor, but they just brought a prisoner from the warden's office for you to examine. Case of hysteria.
2: Hysteria?
3: That's what they said.
2: Very well, Cook. Show him in.
3: Okay, in here, fellow.
4: That's a hot one, really a hot one. Me, Frankie Williams, on top at last. I'm a big shot.
3: Here's his medical record, Doc.
2: Well, thanks, Cook. That'll be all.
3: Yes, sir.
2: All right, sit down, Williams. Williams, sit down. That's better. Here, drink this. Drink this. Now, let me see. Frank Williams, age 34. Uh-huh. How do you feel now, Williams?
5: I'm okay now, Doc. I guess the news was too much for me. Everything's going to be all right now. You know what I mean. You take care of me, Doc, and I'll take care of you.
2: I see. Williams, tell me about yourself.
5: What do you want to know?
2: Well, anything you feel like talking about. Tell me about your childhood. How you happened to be in prison.
5: Well, when I was 14, I was sent to reform school for knifing a guy. When I was 18, I got a 4 to 6 year stretch for a stick-up.
2: Mm-hmm. Why are you in prison now?
5: You mean you don't know?
2: I'm afraid not.
5: Doc, 6 years ago, my picture was in every paper in the country. I was famous.
2: Well, 6 years ago, I was in a Japanese prison of war camp, so I'm not familiar with your exploits. Why don't you tell me about it?
5: Sure, Doc. It all began back in 41, about a month before Pearl Harbor. I just gotten out of the big house on parole, and I managed to land a job as a sandhog on a tunnel that was building under the East River between Brooklyn and Manhattan. But one day I'm knocking off for work when I hear my name being called back.
3: Hey, Frank. Frank Williams.
6: What's the matter? Don't you recognize an old pal?
4: Marty! Marty Davis, how are you, pal?
6: Swell.
4: Hey.
6: When'd you get out, kid?
4: 2 weeks ago.
6: Parole, huh?
4: Yeah. You working on this tunnel, too?
6: Yeah, 6 months now.
4: Huh?
6: Frank, you're just the boy I'm looking for.
4: What's up?
6: Ever since I got out, I've been working on a little idea of mine. It'll take two guys, and the haul will be at least $100,000.
4: Nothing doing, Marty. What do you think I took this job for? I'm a 3-time loser. One more rap and they'll send me up for life.
6: Look, kid, ain't I in the same boat? I'm a 3-time loser, too.
4: And you ought to have more sense. From now on, I'm going straight. I'm not going to risk getting a life sentence.
6: But, Frank, this idea of mine, it ain't any cheap stick-up. It's something big. And there's enough dough in it so that we can retire for the rest of our lives.
4: Nothing doing.
6: Ain't you even interested?
4: No.
6: They sure got you scared of that life sentence, ain't they?
4: Yeah. So long, Marty. See you around. I left Marty standing there, Doc, and walked away. There's one thing you got to say for Marty. He don't discourage easy. Day after day, he'd be waiting for me when I knocked off work. We'd have a few drinks together, and then Marty would go to work on me, trying to suck me into this big job he kept hinting about. Got so I took to avoiding him. And one night, while I was in a bar on the east side, Marty comes in and sees me sitting alone at a table. He pulls up a chair and sits down.
6: Hello, kid. Did you hear the news?
4: What news?
6: Now that this country's in the war, they're going to stop working on the tunnel. You and me are going to be out of work in a couple of days.
4: It's okay with me. I was getting sick of that job anyway.
6: What are you going to do now?
4: I don't know.
6: Why don't you play it smart? Throw in with me. I tell you, kid, this job I got lined up can't miss.
4: Yeah, that's what you keep saying.
6: Frank, I feel so sure that if you knew what the job was, you'd go in with me. so I'm going to tell you about it.
4: I ain't asking you to.
6: I'll take a chance. While we was in Stir, you remember me telling you about where I grew up?
4: Yeah, on the East River up around 106th Street.
6: Yeah, at Hellgate. I also told you about the way I was a sewerage pipe inspector for the city when I was a kid.
4: Yeah, I remember.
6: Frank, not many people know what the island of Manhattan is like underground. It's more than just a couple of subways. Why, underneath the streets are big gas mains, water pipes, electric lines, phone cables, and tunnels. And sewerage pipes big enough to drive a car through.
4: What are you getting at?
6: Kid, there's hardly a square foot underground this island that ain't honeycombed with pipes and sewers. And when it comes to sewerage systems up in my old neighborhood, I'm what you might call an expert.
4: Okay, so what?
6: Come on over to my room. I want to show you something.
4: Yeah, what?
6: You'll see. Come on. Let's go. Give me a hand unrolling this map, will you? It's pretty big.
4: Okay.
6: Yeah. You recognize it?
4: Well, this is the East River, ain't it? And this is a section of Manhattan from 86th Street up to 125th Street.
6: That's right.
4: What are all these red, yellow, green, and blue lines on it?
6: The red lines are electric cables. Yellow lines are gas mains.
4: Huh?
6: The green are water pipes, and the blue are phone cables. And the black lines are sewerage pipes. This is an official city map that I lifted.
4: Yeah. You were sure right when you said this island is honeycomb.
6: Yeah. You see this place I got my finger on?
4: Yeah. 106th Street in East River.
6: That's right. But what this map doesn't show is that this is where the Hellgate Bank and Trust Company is.
4: Hellgate Bank?
6: Yeah.
4: Oh. Now I'm beginning to get your idea.
6: Look at this black line that runs into the East River. That's a big 10-foot sewerage pipe. And it runs past the bank, only 60 feet away.
4: Uh-huh.
6: You and me, we ought to be able to dig a tunnel from the sewer to under the vault of the bank in 10 nights.
4: Oh, there's one thing you're forgetting.
6: What's that?
4: This island is all sandstone. How are we going to tunnel through stone? That calls for drills.
6: Kid, the island of Manhattan may be all sandstone, but at this point, where the bank is, it's all dirt.
4: Dirt?
6: Yeah. You see, the riverbed has been shifting these past hundreds of years. And during all that time, mud's been accumulating along this stretch at 106th Street. Today, all that mud is part of the island, with buildings on it. And one of the buildings on it is the Hellgate Bank.
4: Yeah, I sure got to hand it to you, Marty. You got all the answers.
6: I spent enough time casing this job to make me an expert.
4: Wouldn't be too tough to tunnel through 60 foot of dirt?
6: Of course it wouldn't. And think of what the jackpot would be, kid. I'll guarantee you there'll be at least 100 grand in the vault. What do you say?
4: 100 G's. And a two-way split. Okay, Marty. You can count me in. A few days later, Marty and me moved into a basement cold water flat a block away from the bank. Every night for a week, we kept bringing to the flat things we would need for the job. A two-man rubber raft, shovels, pickaxes, flashlights, tape measures, small boards for shoring up the tunnel. No college engineer ever cased a job better. A couple of weeks later, Marty and me figured we was ready. We waited until a dark night. Then we took the rubber raft, shovel, and a pickaxe and left the flat. We went to the rear of the old tenement house where there was a manhole that led down into the sewerage pipe. We eased the manhole cover off and Marty started down the ladder. I handed him the stuff and then I followed after pulling the cover back on the manhole. 15 foot down, Marty was standing on a small ledge. The water swirled past, a little below the ledge.
6: Frank, hold the raft while I fill it with air.
4: Okay, Marty.
6: Now, where'd I put that tube? Ah, here it is. It shouldn't take more than a minute to fill it up.
4: Hey, is there any danger of gas down here, Marty?
6: Not in winter.
4: Boy, that water's sure running fast.
6: Yeah. We'll have to be careful or we're liable to be swept out to the river. Okay, Frank, she's all filled up. Now drop the raft into the water and hold on to it.
4: Right.
6: Just wait until I tie the end of this rope to the ladder. There. Now get in, kid.
4: Yeah.
6: That's it. Now hold the raft steady while I get in.
4: Easy does it, buddy.
6: Now, I'll play this rope out nice and slow, and we'll float down to the right spot. Here's the first knot on the rope, and that's 50 feet. 100. 150. 200. This is it, kid. Right here.
4: Okay, Marty. Now try to hold the raft as steady as you can while I break into the wall with this pickaxe. This is going to be a tough job.
6: Yeah. I feel as though my arms are being pulled off trying to hold this raft steady in this current. I only hope that this rope I'm hanging on to don't give.
4: We shoot out to the river. If it's this.
6: Are you coming?
4: I'm getting there.
5: That night, we broke through the concrete wall and reached dirt. The second night, we tunneled through 5 feet, slanting it upwards so that if the water in the sewer rose, our tunnel wouldn't be flooded. The third night, we dug another 6 feet, shoring up every other foot so there wouldn't be any cave-in. Night after night, we worked. And soon the tunnel was slanting down sharply so as to end up under the floor of the vault. While one of us dug, the other would get rid of the dirt. On a Wednesday night, exactly 2 weeks from the time we'd started, we figured we were under the vault of the bank. Marty and me rested up a couple of days. Then on Saturday afternoon, we went over our plans for the last time.
3: Well, this is it, Frank. Tonight's the payoff. At about 9 o'clock, we'll leave.
5: Yeah, it shouldn't take us more than an hour to burn through the floor of the vault. You know what those old bank vaults are like. The sides and top are a couple of feet thick, but the floors are always thin.
3: Sure. We won't have much trouble. We should have the vault cleaned out by midnight. We'll spend the rest of the night getting rid of the equipment.
5: The river, huh?
3: Yeah. Then we'll go over this flat with a fine-tooth comb. Make sure we ain't leaving anything behind. And we'll wipe down the whole place so the cops won't find any prints.
5: By tomorrow morning, we should be ready to travel.
3: That's right. When the bank opens Monday morning, we'll be in the hideout upstate. A few months there, the heat will be off. And then you and me, kid, are going to have ourselves a time.
5: We sure are, Marty.
3: Okay. We'd better try to grab a couple hours shut-eye. We got a tough night ahead of us.
5: I hit the sack and tried to get some shut-eye, but I was too keyed up to fall asleep. The hours dragged by, and soon it got dark. At 9 o'clock, we left the flat. A few minutes later, we were going down the ladder into the sewer. We filled the raft with air, loaded our equipment on it, then floated down the sewer to the tunnel we built. Each of us grabbed a suitcase and started snaking our way through the tunnel. First, there was a gradual climb of 15 feet. Then the tunnel sloped sharply for 50 feet, with us ending up under the vault. Marty got out the tools and scraped away the last foot of dirt, exposing the floor of the vault. Then I got to work with the acetylene torch. It was tough working in a 3x4 hole. A half hour passed, and I was still burning my way through.
3: How's it coming, Frank?
4: Won't be long now, Marty.
3: Yeah, it's sure foul in here.
4: Yeah, it's hard to breathe. I think that does it. Hand me the pickaxe, Marty.
3: Here you are, kid.
4: Just a couple of taps, and this piece of floor should give. Here it comes. Help me ease it down.
6: It's a pleasure.
4: There.
6: Okay, kid. Up you go. You got your flash?
4: Yeah, I got it. Hey, Marty. I'm in the vault. They came up dead center. You sure had it figured out to the inch.
3: Not bad for a guy who never finished the fifth grade.
6: Come on, kid.
3: Let's take a look at the cash drawer.
4: Yeah. Hey, Marty. Look at it. The whole drawer is full of bundles of bills. There must be 100 G's here.
3: That's only part of it. Now remember, no new bills and nothing smaller than 20.
4: Okay, Marty. I'll get the suitcase.
3: Well, kid, that does it. 120 G's. We couldn't cram another bill into these suitcases if we tried.
4: Gee, Marty, look at all this dough we're leaving behind.
3: Yeah, I know how you feel. But this is as much as we can carry. Come on, Frank. Grab one of the suitcases and half the equipment.
4: Okay, Marty.
3: We're going to have a tough time hauling all this stuff back through the tunnel. You all set?
4: Yeah.
3: I'll lead the way. Make sure nothing's left behind.
4: Don't worry, I'll double check.
3: Okay, Frank. Come on.
4: I'm coming.
3: The Best way is to push the suitcase ahead of you.
5: Yeah.
3: With the equipment piled on top of it.
5: Yeah, that's what I'm doing.
3: You okay, Frank?
5: Yeah, I'm right behind you.
3: That's funny. I feel as though I'm slowly sinking.
5: Yeah. Marty, the floor's caving in. We're falling. We're falling!
7: Marty, where are you?
8: I'm over here. You okay?
7: Yeah, I think so. What about you?
8: I just had the wind knocked out of me.
7: Sure is dark. What happened?
8: The floor of our tunnel caved in.
7: Yeah. I wonder where we are.
8: You got your flashlight?
7: No, I dropped it when I fell.
8: Yeah, so did I. Feel around, Frank. Should be near you.
7: Okay, Marty. This would happen to us just when we hit the jackpot.
8: Yeah. What lousy luck. You find it yet?
7: No, the ground here is just mud. Soft mud and puddles of water.
8: Frank, I found my flash.
7: Does it work?
8: Wait a minute. Yeah. Now let's have a look at this place.
7: It's a small cave.
8: Yeah, you're right. Wait till I shine the beam on the ceiling.
7: Marty, look. There's the hole in the ceiling where we fell through.
8: Yeah, that was a 30-foot fall. If we hadn't landed on mud, we'd really been banged up.
7: Without a ladder, we'll never be able to reach that opening in the ceiling.
8: Yeah, I know. Now, let's see what the rest of this place looks like. Ain't very big, is it?
7: There's nothing but mud walls. Marty, we're trapped.
8: Take it easy, kid. It ain't that bad. We still got our tools, the torch, and most important of all, the dough.
7: A lot of good that'll do us if we don't get out of here.
8: We'll get out. Give me that pickaxe.
7: What are you going to do?
8: I want to see what this wall is like. This is the river end, all right. Nothing but mud. Now, this is what we're going to do, Frank. We'll dig in about 5 feet or so, and then we'll start tunneling our way up.
7: 60 feet? That'll take us a week.
8: Well, I'm hoping we'll run into a shaft or something. It's our only chance, kid.
7: Yeah, I guess you're right.
8: Now, hold the flash for me. That's it. Now, shine it against the wall while I start digging.

0: I guess you dug about 3 feet, Marty.
1: Yeah, just about.
0: Want me to take over?
1: I ain't tired yet. Frank, I struck wood. Heavy wood.
0: What do you think it is?
1: I don't know. Maybe it's the wall of an old cellar.
0: A cellar? This deep?
1: Could be. Hold the flash closer while I scrape away the mud from the wood. Look, it's solid wall of heavy timber. It must be at least 100 years old. See how rotten that wood is? Sounds hollow. I'll bet it's a cellar.
0: You think it might lead up to some old building?
1: Could be. Get the torch, Frank. Let's burn our way through.
0: Okay, Marty.
1: It feels about 8 or 9 inches thick.
0: Well, it's a torch, but it ain't going to last long, Marty. It's almost all used up.
1: Yeah, I figured as much. Well, go ahead, kid. See what you can do.
0: I just about got it, Marty.
1: Good.
0: Oh, there goes the torch. Now, we'll have to break in the rest of the way.
1: Yeah, hold the flash, kid, while I use the pickaxe. That's it. A couple more and it should give. Yeah. We got an opening. Give me the flash, Frank.
0: Yeah. What do you see, Marty?
1: Looks like a room of some sort. The floor is about 3 feet down, covered with mud. I'm going to climb in. Come on in, Frank.
0: I'm coming. Hold the flash this way.
1: The air in here is sure musty. I'll shoot the beam around so we can see what this place looks like. What's the matter with you?
0: Marty, didn't you see it? Over in the corner. Something white. It looked like a skeleton.
1: A skeleton? Yeah, you're right. Let's take a look at it.
0: Marty, I want to get out of here. I don't like this.
1: Get hold of yourself, will you? Well, look at this. A sword.
0: A sword?
1: Yeah, and an old one, too. And the skeleton. It has the remains of a uniform on it. Frank, this ain't no cellar. We're on a ship.
0: A ship?
1: Yeah. This is a cabin we're in.
0: But what would a ship be doing here?
1: Back in the old times, the East River at this point was dangerous to sailing ships. That's how it became known as Hellgate. So many ships used to sink at this part of the river.
0: And this is one of the ships that sank in Hellgate?
1: Yeah. It probably sank over 100 years ago. And the tide swept it along the bottom of the river to this bank. As the years passed, the wreck became covered with mud. The riverbed changed, leaving it behind.
0: You mean this wreck is buried under the East River shore?
1: Yeah, that's what I figure. There ought to be a door somewhere in this cabin leading to a passageway. You see it?
0: No. But then the walls are so covered with mud, it's hard to tell.
1: Yeah. Wait a minute. There may be a door here. Hand me the pickaxe.
0: Here you are.
1: It's a door, all right. And here's the handle.
0: Is it a passageway, Marty?
1: No. No, it's a small room. Look, there's a half a dozen chests in here.
0: Chests? Yeah. They have locks on them, too.
1: Wait till I break the lock on this one. That does it. The lid seems stuck. Help me lift it.
0: Okay. Now lift. Hey, look. It's full of copper coins.
1: Frank, these ain't copper coins.
0: Huh?
1: Look, scratch one. These coins are gold.
0: Gold?
1: Frank, this is a treasure ship. A treasure ship, you hear? Well, there's 10 times as much dough here as there was in the bank. We're rich, kid. We're rich.
0: How much do you think there is in here?
1: I don't know. But there must be millions. Think of it. And it's all ours.
0: How are we going to get it out of here? How are we going to get out of here, Marty?
1: Yeah, that's right. This wreck is probably buried 60 feet under the East River bank.
0: Yeah.
1: We'll have to go back to the cave and find another spot where we can start digging our way out.
0: But what about all this gold?
1: Don't worry, kid. We'll be back for it. But first, we got to get out ourselves. Come on. Let's go back to the cave.
0: Yeah, it's sure better in the cave.
1: Yeah. Now, let's try one of these other walls. You start digging, Frank.
0: Okay, Marty, you just... The beam is flickering.
1: Yeah, the batteries are shot. There it goes.
0: Marty, we can't dig our way out in the dark.
1: Don't you think I know it? Looks like the game is over, kid. Huh? May as well sit down and take it easy.
0: But we just can't stay here in the dark.
1: You got any better ideas?
0: No. Guess not. What's going to happen to us, Marty?
1: Come Monday morning, the cops will be swarming all over the bank. They'll find the tunnel we dug under the vault. Then they'll find us. Probably some fat sergeant will fall through the tunnel and land in our laps.
0: And the 120 G's and all the gold we found?
1: Well, the bank will get back to 120 G's, and as for the gold we found, your guess is as good as mine.
0: That's a hot one. We hit the jackpot twice in one night to the tune of millions, and we end up behind the eight ball. This is really a hot one. All that has to happen now is for that fat sergeant to fall through the tunnel and land in our lap.

0: That's just what happened. A bank cop fell through the floor of the tunnel and landed right on our laps. That's what happened.
1: Williams, get hold of yourself. Now get hold of yourself.
0: I'm okay, Doc. I'm
1: all
0: okay.
1: Right. What happened after the police found you in the cave?
0: Well, Marty and me led the cops to the wreck. You should have seen their faces, Doc, when they saw the gold.
1: And the wreck you discovered, what ship was it?
0: Well, you mean you didn't read about it in the papers, Doc? Back in January of 42? Well, it was in all the headlines.
1: I told you that at the time I was in a Japanese prisoner of war camp.
0: Oh. Well, Doc, that wreck that Marty and me found buried in the mud was the British treasure ship Hussar, which sank in the East River at Hellgate on September 13, 1780.
1: British treasure ship, huh? How much gold was it carrying?
0: £1 million in gold, Doc. That's over $4 million.
1: $4 million?
0: Yeah. The gold was sent over here to pay off the British soldiers who was fighting the Americans during the Revolution.
1: I see.
0: Marty and me heard all about it while we was waiting to go on trial for robbing the Hellgate Bank.
1: I see by your record here you were found guilty and received a life sentence.
0: Yeah, me and Marty both. The Hellgate Bank robbery made us four-time losers. Been 6 years, Doc, since we found the wreck. 6 years.
1: Tell me, who got the $4 million in gold that you found?
0: Ain't you heard, Doc?
1: Heard what?
0: Well, I just come from the warden's office. The warden, he tells me that after 5 years of legal scrapping by my mouthpiece, Marty and me are gonna get $2 million of that gold. Think of it, Doc. $1 million apiece.
1: $1 million?
0: Yeah. Ain't that a hot one, Doc? The court gives me $1 million. You know what that means? I'm a millionaire. The richest guy in this prison. Only, Doc, how am I going to spend it?

0: This is the mysterious traveler again. Did you enjoy our little trip?
1: What happened to Frank Williams?
0: Oh, the rich fellow is still serving his life sentence. All of his fellow prisoners have nicknamed him the millionaire. But the problem of spending the money is driving Frank crazy. However, he hasn't given up yet. Right now, he's figuring out how he can take it with him. Now, I recall another young man once who decided that money was the root of all evil, so he... Oh, you have to get off here. I'm sorry. I'm sure we'll meet again. I take this same train every week at this same time.
2: You've just heard The Mysterious Traveler, a series of dramas of the strange and terrifying. All characters in tonight's story were fictitious, and any resemblance to the names of actual persons was purely coincidental. In tonight's cast were Maurice Toplin, Joe DeSantis, and Frank Thomas. Original music by Paul Taubman. The Mysterious Traveler is written, produced, and directed by Bob Arthur and David Cogan. 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
0: 7 years to wait.
2: Another strange and suspenseful tale of the mysterious traveler. This program has come to you from our New York studios. Another program of tense and dramatic action will follow in just a minute. Stay tuned to the station for Official Detective. Carl Caruso speaking. This is the Mutual Broadcasting System.

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1: This is The Mysterious Traveler, inviting you to join me on another journey into the realm of the strange and the terrifying. I hope you will enjoy the trip, that it will thrill you a little and chill you a little. So settle back, get a good grip on your nerves, and be comfortable, if you can, as you hear the story I call Murder in Jazz Time. Tonight, we're going to delve into the strange and confusing events in the life of Alexander Drake. But what person can tell you of these events better than Alex Drake himself? As our story begins, Drake is seated at a small table, staring at several blank sheets of writing paper. Slowly he picks up a pen, hesitates, then starts to write.
2: I scarcely know at what point to begin telling of the things that have happened to me these past months. I suppose I should begin with Vicky. Vicky, who I have loved ever since we were children. If my love was never returned by her, I was content to wait, ever hopeful that someday she would reciprocate my feelings. We saw a great deal of each other after she graduated college, and I watched with interest as she embarked upon a singing career. Success came to Vicky quickly and smoothly, as all things did. She sang with several name bands and then became a star attraction at the swankier nightclubs. Several years passed, and then one night, as I had always dreamed of it happening, Vicky agreed to marry me. That was the happiest moment of my life. A week later, we were married and driving to New Orleans on our honeymoon. Happy, darling?
3: Oh, yes, Alex, yes.
2: No regrets about giving up your career?
3: None at all.
2: Oh, it's good of you to say that, Vicky. I'll try to make it up to you.
3: Oh, no, really, Alex. Giving up my career isn't any sacrifice. For a long time now, I've known that I wasn't very good.
2: Not very good? Why, you were getting $1,000 a week at the Casablanca. And look at the way your recordings are selling.
3: Oh, let's face it, Alex. I have a nice voice. I'm fairly attractive. And thanks to fine publicity, I've come a long way. But I'm not really a very good singer.
2: Oh, nonsense. I think you're a wonderful singer.
3: That's because you're in love with me, darling. But I know better. Take, for example, that recording of Easy Living that I made.
2: That was one of the best things you ever did.
3: Yes, Alex, it was. But have you ever heard the recording that Billie Holiday made of that number?
2: No, I don't think I have.
3: Well, if you had heard it, you'd know the difference between good singing and really great singing.
2: You mean she was so much better?
3: Yes, Alex. And if I can't be a top blues singer, then I won't sing at all.
2: Oh, Vicky, you're young yet. It takes time.
3: No, Alex. You either have it or you don't.
2: I see. Is that why you decided to give up your career? Marry me?
3: Yes, darling.
2: I'm glad you told me. Oh, look, Vicky, that sign. Only 37 miles to New Orleans.
3: Oh, wonderful. At last, I'm going to see New Orleans. You don't know how long I've waited for this.
2: Why all this enthusiasm for New Orleans?
3: Why, Alex, New Orleans is the birthplace of jazz. Think of all the great musicians and singers who've come from there and the wonderful jazz they created. People like Willie Johnson, Bertha Hill, and Jack Simmons. And just think, Jeff Becker is still in New Orleans, and we can hear him play.
2: He's the fellow that owns the famous waterfront cafe, isn't he?
3: Oh, Alex, Jeff Becker isn't famous because he owns a cafe. Why, he's one of the great names of jazz. Many critics think he's the finest jazz pianist who ever lived.
2: Forgive my ignorance, darling. I'm afraid I'm just a long hair at heart. Tell me, if this fellow Jeff Becker is as great as you say, how come I haven't heard more about him?
3: Because he's always refused to leave New Orleans. He's had some fabulous offers to play in New York, but he's turned them all down. That's why he isn't widely known. But real lovers of jazz come from all over the country to hear Jeff Becker play at his cafe.
2: Well, then I guess there isn't any question as to where we're going tonight. Jeff Becker's it is. An hour later, we were in New Orleans and registered at a hotel. Early that evening, Vicky and I had supper at Antoine's, and then we left for Jeff Becker's cafe. As we drove, Vicky was unable to hide the excitement she felt. Jeff Becker's cafe turned out to be a long, rambling, shabby building with a balcony that ran the length of it and hung over the river. The inside of the cafe was as unpretentious as the outside. There were 40 ancient tables or so, a small bandstand, and an equally small dance floor. A mahogany bar ran the length of one wall with a long mirror behind it reflecting the shabbiness of the cafe. As we were seated, a few musicians began to drift in and take their places on the bandstand. Vicky whispered excitedly to me the names of the musicians whom she seemed to know without ever having seen before. And suddenly, Vicky clutched at my arm.
3: Alex, look. There's Jeff Becker.
2: Where?
3: There he is, walking towards the piano.
2: That little sandy-haired man?
3: Yes. That's Jeff Becker.
2: I stared at him and felt somewhat disappointed. For no good reason whatsoever, my imagination had led me to see Jeff Becker as an impressive-looking individual, whereas in reality he was a slight man, being no more than 5'5", with a plain, undistinguished-looking face. He looked a good deal younger than the 50 he was reputed to be. There were two very attractive-looking women with him, both of whom followed his every move as he sat down at his piano. The talk and the laughter in the cafe died out, and Jeff Becker and his men began to play.

As Jeff Becker played, the disappointment I'd felt about him fast left me. As he sat there at the piano playing smoothly, effortlessly, he was no longer a small, slight man with a plain face. There was a warmth and greatness about him, and even I, who was no lover of jazz, could sense the genius of Jeff Becker.

0: Alex, isn't he wonderful?
1: Yes, Vicki, he is. He really is.
0: Alex, look. He's coming this way.
1: Yes, he seems to be coming to our table.
2: Good evening, Miss Saunders. Welcome to New Orleans.
0: Why, thank you, Mr. Becker. Thank you very much.
2: Just call me Jeff. Only tourists call me Mr. Becker.
0: All right, Jeff. Oh, this is my husband, Alex Drake.
2: Glad to meet you.
1: How do you do? Won't you join us?
2: Sorry, no. I only have a minute. The boys and me got some playing to do.
0: I've heard Brown Bee Boogie played before, but never as wonderfully as you do it.
2: Thanks very much, Vicki.
0: How did you know who I was?
2: I've seen pictures of you.
1: Have you ever heard my wife sing, Jeff?
2: Yes, I have. Well, I gotta be getting back to work. It's been nice meeting you folks. See you around.
1: Yes, of course. Huh. An abrupt sort of fellow, isn't he?
0: He was being tactful, darling, not abrupt. He was afraid you might ask him what he thought of my singing.
1: Well, what's wrong with my asking him that?
0: Oh, nothing. Only it would have made Jeff Becker unhappy to have told you the truth about my singing.
1: Well, anyway, I still think you're great.
0: Thank you, darling. Oh, look, they're going to play now.

0: We sat listening to the magic of Jeff Becker's music for hours. When I suggested to Vicky that we leave, she refused, insisting that we remain until closing time, which was 4 a.m. The next evening found us once again at Jeff's cafe, and again we remained until closing. Try as I might, I couldn't get Vicky interested in the sights of New Orleans and the fascinating swamp country nearby. Night after night, despite my protests, we would end up at Jeff's cafe. Life to Vicky came to revolve around these nightly visits, and all else seemed unreal to her. Soon, even I lost track of time. Weeks passed, and then one night at closing time, Jeff Becker came over to our table for the first time since the night we'd met.
1: Howdy, folks. Glad to see you still with us.
2: Hello, Jeff.
1: Well, how do you folks like New Orleans? Having a good time? Well,
0: frankly, we've seen very little of New Orleans outside of this cafe.
1: Well, just between us, there ain't very much more to see.
2: I agree. Oh, dear, it's closing time already. No sooner do we get here than it's time to go home.
1: Well, if you'd like to hear more music, why not stay on? The boys and me always have a small session after closing hours.
0: Well, thanks very much, Jeff, but I'm afraid that we really must be...
2: Oh, we'd love to stay on, Jeff. It's wonderful of you to ask us.
1: Glad to have you. See you around.
0: Vicky, enough is enough. We've been here since 9 o'clock.
2: Alex, you don't understand. It's an honor to have Jeff ask you to stay on. Few people get that invitation.
0: Well, I'm duly appreciative, believe me, but 7 hours is enough of this place for one night. Now, come along, Vicky. Let's go back to the hotel.
2: No, I want to stay for the session.
0: Vicky, I think I've been more than reasonable, coming here night after night for weeks. Now it's about time I got my way. I insist we leave.
2: I won't go, I tell you. I'm staying here. If you want to go back to the hotel, don't let me keep you.
0: As Vicky screamed at me, for a brief flashing moment, I almost imagined I'd seen hate in her eyes. The shock of that moment was like a revelation. Suddenly, I realized that Vicky had changed, that I was losing her. Her face, as she listened to the music, was like the faces of the musicians and Jeff Becker's himself. Their emotion laid bare, by turns ecstatic, impassioned, unresisting. I was an outsider looking in on a way of life of which I could never be part. The lateness of the hour, the smoke-filled room, and my confused thoughts were too much for me, and I fell asleep with my head on the table. I have no idea how long I slept, but when I awoke, it was daylight. I became aware of a woman singing. I looked up. I saw it was Vicky. Vicky, standing by the piano, singing to Jeff Becker.

0: Well, Jeff?
1: I don't know, Vicki.
0: What's wrong?
1: Hard to say.
0: Oh.
1: Vicki, jazz was born in these parts. And it came from the people. The people who worked on the levees, the riverside whalers, and in the fields. It was part of the bone and flesh of old-timers like Willie Johnson and Joe Fletcher. They played jazz the way it was in their hearts. A singer like Chippy Hill just stepped up, clapped her hands, and gave out with the blues. That's what made it great. They played and sang as they felt.
0: I see.
1: Second-rate musicians picked up something that was fine and clean and took it to the big cities in the north. But they weren't playing for the sake of music. They were playing for greenbacks.
0: And is that what's wrong with my singing?
1: Afraid so. I reckon you had too many teachers, Vicki, and they all taught you to sing by the book. It may be popular, but it ain't good.
0: Do you think it's too late to go back?
1: Hard to say, Vicki. Do you want to start all over?
0: Oh, yes, Jeff, yes. Would you let me stay on here and sing with your band?
1: Well, if you feel...
2: No, Vicki.
0: Alex!
2: You're not singing with the band. We're leaving New Orleans at once.
0: Alex, be reasonable. You
2: it's
0: know...
2: It's no use, Vicki. We're leaving New Orleans today, and that's final. I'll get your suitcases from the closet, Vicki, so that you can start packing.
0: I tell you, Alex, I'm not leaving New Orleans. Not only am I staying, but I'm going to sing with Jeff Becker's band.
2: Vicki, are you blind? Can't you see what's happening? You're losing all sense of perception, of values. Life to you has come to mean only Jeff Becker's cafe.
0: I don't care. That's where I belong, where I really feel alive. If you loved jazz, felt about it the way I do, you'd understand.
2: I do understand, but there are other things besides Jeff Becker and his music.
0: Not for me, there aren't.
2: Now, here's a suitcase. Start packing.
0: It's no use, Alex. I'm not leaving.
2: You'll have to choose between Jeff Becker and myself, Vicki.
0: Well, I'm sorry it's come to this, Alex. But I'm still going to sing with Jeff Becker's band.
2: It was at that moment I knew that I had lost Vicki. As she turned away from me, an overwhelming hatred for Jeff Becker surged up within me. Had he been in the room at that moment, I would have killed him without any hesitation. I left the hotel, walked the streets of New Orleans. I knew that Vicki would never be mine as long as Jeff Becker were alive. And I also knew that I couldn't go on without Vicki. There was only one answer. I returned to the hotel, told Vicki I would remain in New Orleans with her. Night after night, we continued going to that waterfront cafe. And each night after the place had closed, Vicki would sing with the band.

0: patted Vicky on the shoulder encouragingly. He left the bandstand and started walking through the cafe towards his office in the back. This was the moment I had long waited for. I quickly eased out of my chair, which was in a darkened part of the cafe, and slipped out into the balcony. I then ran quietly along the balcony until I reached the French door that opened into Jeff Becker's office. I got there just as Jeff sat down at his desk. He was alone. I opened the door and stepped into his office.
1: Oh, hello, Alex. What can I do for you?
0: I've come for my wife.
1: Your wife? But Vicky isn't in here.
0: Vicky is wherever you are, and I can't have that, Jeff. She's got to be mine.
1: She is yours. You know that.
0: No, no, she belongs to you now. She said as much. As long as you're alive, Vicky will never be mine. I know that.
1: You're wrong, Alex. Believe me, it's mutual.
2: She's got to be mine. She's got to be.
3: Alex, don't. No, no.
0: I felt Jeff's body go limp in my hands. And I knew he was dead. I quickly picked up his slight body in my arms and carried it out to the balcony. There was no one in sight. I leaned over the balcony rail and dropped Jeff's body. It fell into the river with a small splash and was gone. I quietly walked to the other end of the balcony and slipped into my seat in the darkened cafe. The musicians and Vicky were still on the bandstand talking, and I knew they hadn't missed me during the few minutes I'd been gone. The ordeal was over. A week passed, and Jeff Becker's disappearance was the talk of New Orleans. The police questioned everyone, but were unable to solve the mystery. Vicky was inconsolable and locked herself in her room at the hotel, refusing to see anyone.
4: Who is it?
0: It's Alex, darling. Please let me in. Darling, you can't stay in your room like this day after day. You know it isn't good for you. Vicky, let's leave New Orleans. Go to New York.
4: No, I'm going to wait until Jeff comes back.
0: Vicky. Jeff isn't coming back.
4: What? What do you mean?
0: A body was found floating in the Gulf this morning. The police think it's Jeff's body.
4: Oh, no!
0: After a week in the water, naturally, it was hard to identify.
4: Jeff! Dead?
0: Yes, darling. It's in all the papers.
4: Oh, Alex!
0: You mustn't cry, darling. Here, let me wipe your tears. Don't you think it would be better if we left New Orleans?
4: All right, Alex. Anything you say.
0: A few days later, we were back in New York. There was snow on the ground, and the air was invigorating. What had happened in New Orleans seemed like a dream, a bad dream. At first, Vicky was melancholy, but as days passed, she grew better, and I felt confident that in time she'd be her old self. We saw all the shows in town and dined at the finest restaurants. And then one night, I took her to Carnegie Hall to hear the Philharmonic Orchestra. Here, darling, here's the program.
4: Thank you.
0: Oh, I see they're going to play the Rachmaninoff First Piano Concerto with Andre Duval as soloist. You've always liked that concerto, haven't you?
4: Yes, Alex.
5: Look, Duval's just come up on stage. Young, isn't he?
4: Yes, he is.
0: Happy?
4: Alex, they're going to play now.

As I sat there in that great concert hall listening to the orchestra, I became aware of discordant playing. I looked at Vicky, at other concertgoers, but none seemed aware of it. The discordancy grew. And then suddenly I realized it wasn't the music of Rachmaninoff I was hearing. It was the music of Jeff Beckett.

0: faster, louder and louder. I fought the impulse to scream out. As I put my hands to my ears, I became aware of my arm being shaken. It was Vicky.
1: Alex, what's the matter with you?
0: Vicky, the music. Listen to it.
1: Alex, be quiet. Everyone is looking at us.
0: I can't stand it anymore. Let's get out of here.
1: All right, Alex, but please be quiet. Everybody's looking at us.
0: Hurry, Vicky, hurry.
2: Oh, it's gone. Thank goodness I can't hear it anymore.
1: What's gone?
2: The music.
1: Alex, you aren't making any sense. We came to the concert to hear music. What's wrong with you?
2: Wrong? Nothing. Nothing at all. I just suddenly felt ill in there and had to get out.
1: Perhaps we'd better see a doctor. You look so pale.
2: No, I'm all right now.
1: Are you sure?
2: Yes. Let's go home now, Vicky, huh? All the way home, I kept thinking of the amazing hallucination I'd had. Obviously, it was the result of the mental strain I had undergone in New Orleans. But with sufficient rest and relaxation, I would soon forget the horrible events that had occurred there. Arriving home, I went to bed, but found it difficult to fall asleep. Hours later, I drifted off into an uneasy sleep, and then I started dreaming. I dreamt that I was in Jeff Becker's cafe, and the only people there were Jeff and myself. He was seated at the piano playing, smiling at me. I walked over to the bandstand and he spoke to me.
3: Hello, Alex. How do you like this number? Pretty good for a dead man, huh?
2: You can't play if you're dead.
3: Yes, I can, Alex. You hear my music, don't you?
2: Yes, I do.
3: You're always going to hear it, Alex, always. Because my music will never die. Even if you did kill me, it'll go on and on.
2: No, stop. No, I don't want to hear it. Stop. Stop.
1: Alex, wake up. Alex.
2: What?
1: Alex, what is it?
2: What is it?
1: You were having a nightmare. You screamed and woke me up.
2: Yes. I remember now.
1: What were you dreaming about?
2: New Orleans.
1: New Orleans?
2: Yes. Go back to sleep now, Vicky. I'm all right. I'm all right, I said to her. But I wasn't. That was the beginning of a series of nightmares and hallucinations in which I heard Jeff Becker playing that accursed music of his. When an attack came, I would flee from room to room, pressing my fingers against my ears, but there was no escape. I could hear the rhythmic pounding of Jeff Becker's music in my head growing louder and louder, relentlessly hammering away. I knew that it would only be a question of time before he drove me mad. I fought for my sanity, but the...
4: Good morning, Mr. Drake. How are you feeling today? Oh, I see you've done quite a bit of writing. Good. I'm glad you followed my suggestion.
2: It's all written down, Doctor. Everything that happened to me.
4: It's fine, Mr. Drake. I'm sure it'll be of great help to both of us. Do you feel in the mood for a visitor?
2: A visitor?
4: Yes, your wife.
2: Yes, I'd like to see Vicky.
4: She's just outside. I'll have her come in. Will you come in now, Mrs. Drake?
1: Hello, Alex. How are you, darling?
2: Vicky! Oh, it's good to see you again and have you near me.
1: Oh, Alex. Dr. Mitchell says that you're much better.
2: Yes. I'm much better.
1: Doctor, will you tell him?
4: Yes, Mr. Drake.
2: Tell me what?
4: Well, won't you sit down, Mr. Drake? Yeah, that's it. Now, what I'm going to tell you will come as a shock, but I'm hopeful it'll rid you of the hallucinations you suffer from.
2: Yes, Doctor?
4: Mr. Drake, you did not murder Jeff Becker.
2: But I did. I choked him until he was dead, and then I threw him into the river.
4: No, Mr. Drake. Jeff Becker was not dead when you threw him into the river. He was only unconscious, and the water revived him.
2: His body made a splash, a small splash.
4: Jeff Becker is alive. He was picked up by a fishing trawler going to sea. Do you understand, Mr. Drake? Jeff Becker is alive. Will you come in, please?
2: I didn't want to do it, but he made me.
3: Hello, Alex. How are you?
2: No! You're dead! You're dead, do you hear? But your music, it goes on and on. I can't get away from your music. It follows me everywhere.
1: Doctor, can't you do something?
5: Fred, we've failed again. This feeling of guilt is overwhelming. However, we shan't give up.
2: It's getting loud.

This is the mysterious traveler again. Too bad about poor Alex, wasn't it? It just goes to prove you may be able to escape the law, but there's always your conscience to reckon with. What happened to Alex? Oh, he finally responded to medical treatment, and today he and Vicky are a very happy couple. However, there are still two things Alex can't stand. Jazz and the sight of rivers. He's strictly a long hair these days. Now, I recall another young man once who decided that two murders are better than one, and so... Oh, you have to get off here. I'm sorry. But I'm sure we'll meet again. I take this same train every week at the same time.

0: You have just heard The Mysterious Traveler, a series of dramas of the strange and terrifying. All characters in tonight's story were fictitious, and any resemblance to the names of actual persons was purely coincidental. In tonight's cast were Maurice Toplin, Frank Behrens, Joan Alexander, and John Gibson. All recordings heard in this program were played by Miss Hazel Scott and may be found in her latest album, Great Scott. Organ music was played by Paul Taubman. Sound by George Cooney, broadcast engineer Al King. The Mysterious Traveler is written, produced, and directed by Robert J. Arthur and David Cogan. 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
1: The Little Man Who Wasn't There.
0: Another strange and suspenseful tale of the Mysterious Traveler. This program has come to you from our New York studios. Another program of tense and dramatic action will follow in just a minute. Stay tuned to the station for Official Detective. Carl Caruso speaking. 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
1: This is The Mysterious Traveler, inviting you to join me on another journey into the realm of the strange and the terrifying. I hope you will enjoy the trip, and it will thrill you a little and chill you a little. So settle back, get a good grip on your nerves, and be comfortable, if you can, as you hear the story I call, I Won't Die Alone. Our story begins in 1931. Two young men are speeding along in a car on a lonely West Virginia road at 70 miles an hour. There's a tight, tense look on the face of the driver, Steve Martin, as he takes the curves on the road without slowing down. His companion, Chuck Williams, wipes the perspiration from his face with trembling hands. He turns and watches the road behind fearfully, now and then glancing at Steve's face for reassurance.
2: Turn on the radio, Chuck. Let's see if they got an alarm out yet.
3: Yeah, okay. Well, what do you think our chances are, Steve?
2: Hard to say. It all depends on how fast the cops spread the word.
4: The two men robbed the Third National Bank of Lewisburg of over $250,000 shortly before closing time. Word has just been received that the two bank robbers are now driving east on Highway 6B toward the Allegheny Mountains.
2: That's not good.
4: State Police Car 9, take up position at junction of Highway 11A and River Road.
2: They're moving fast.
4: State Police Car 10, take up position at junction of Highway 3 and Highway 6B.
3: Steve, Highway 6B, we're on it.
2: Yeah.
4: That is all. Stand by for further orders.
3: Steve, you gotta turn back. We're headed for a trap.
2: Take it easy, will you? There's still a chance. 20 miles ahead, there's a small dirt road that'll detour us right around them.
3: 20 miles? We'll never make it, Steve. Isn't there any other road we can turn off on?
2: No.
3: Are you sure?
2: I was born in these parts. I know every inch of the country.
3: Steve, let's ditch the car and cut towards the mountains on foot.
2: Are you crazy? It's 40 miles to the mountains. We'd never make it walking. We've got to keep driving. It's our only chance.
3: We'll run right into that trap, I tell you. They'll be waiting with Tommy guns. We'll be dead pigeons.
2: Okay, then we'll be dead pigeons.
3: I'd give up my share to haul right now to be out of this. You got to get me out of this, Steve. You got to.
2: Oh, shut up.
3: Look, Steve, if you were to let me out of the car and keep on going yourself, I might be able to get away. The cops would be so busy chasing you, I'd be able to give them the slip.
2: You lousy rat.
3: Now, look at it my way, Steve. There ain't no use both of us getting caught. That don't make sense.
2: You're great when it comes to sharing the dough, but when the heat's on, you want out.
3: Yeah, but I'm willing to pay for you can keep my share of the bank, Cole. Now, that's fair enough, ain't it? Huh?
2: A lot of good that dough'll do me if I get caught, but I'm sick of hearing you whine. All right, it's a deal. If I get through, the dough's all mine. If I don't, well, I don't.
3: Thanks, Steve. Thanks. I'll never forget this.
2: Come on, get out.
3: Which way do I go, Steve?
2: Head across the fields until you hit a small stream. Then head upstream for about 6 miles. There's a railroad water tower there. You ought to be able to hop a freight.
3: Thanks, Steve. I'll be seeing you.
2: Yeah. So long, Chuck.

0: you'd show up. Let's see by the paper they got Steve.
1: Yeah. Now, let me see that paper. It says here they caught him yesterday afternoon at 5. An hour after I left him.
0: What'd you do, run out on him?
1: No, I didn't run out on him. I just played it smart. What are you looking at me like that for? There wasn't no sense in both our being caught, was there?
0: No, I guess not. Where's the dough?
1: What dough?
0: The 254 grand you got in the bank job.
1: Steve had the dough.
0: What? Look what it says there in the paper.
1: Huh?
0: Go ahead, read it.
1: Martin, when captured, told police he knew nothing about the stolen bank money. Police believe that Martin's unknown companion escaped with the loot. But I didn't fly. I didn't. Steve had that dough when I left him.
0: Then why didn't the police find it when they caught him?
1: There's only one answer. Steve stopped and hid the dough someplace before he got him.
0: Yeah, that must be it. Steve's too smart to risk being caught and having all that dough taken away from him. Poor guy. They'll probably throw the book at him.
1: Where have you been so long? Well, what happened at the trial?
0: They give him 25 years.
1: 25 years?
0: Mm-hmm.
1: How did he take it?
0: He didn't bat an eye.
1: Maybe he'll think things over and squeal on
0: me. Oh, stop sniffling, will you? Steve isn't the kind of a guy to do anything like that.
1: Yeah, sure. Why should he want to squeal on me? Besides, if he did, the cops would find out that I didn't have the bank, though. That it's Steve who got it. He wouldn't want that to happen. Sure. Why, with good behavior, he'll be out in 18 or 19 years. Then he'll have all that dough hid.
0: I'd rather have the 18 or 19 years than the dough. Well, it's been nice knowing you, Chuck.
1: Now, wait a minute, Flo, don't go.
0: What?
1: Why not stick around? We'd make a good team. We don't need Steve.
0: We don't, huh? And just what would I get sticking around? You haven't got brain, muscle, or dough. What's the attraction?
1: Listen, Flo, stick with me and I'll get dough. I've always gotten what I wanted in the end.
0: Without Steve, you haven't got a chance. He had all the brains, all the guts.
1: Yeah, and what did it get him? You notice I ain't behind bars. And I'll get that big dough yet.
0: Three cheers. When you do, look me up.
2: Seventeen years in which earth-shaking events took place. With the passing of time, Steve Martin became just a memory to Chuck Williams and Flo Duval. During the 30s, Chuck struggled desperately to make money in a half dozen petty rackets, but failed miserably. However, with the coming of the war, his luck changed, and in the years that followed, he thrived on the black market. And with his newfound wealth, he was able to win Flo Duval. 1948 found Chuck Williams a happy, prosperous citizen without a care in the world.
1: How many times have I told you to knock before you come into this office?
0: Look, Napoleon, save that big shot stuff for your stooges.
1: Same old Flo. I guess that's what I like about you, baby.
0: Yeah, I'll bet. Well, you've got that superior look on your face again. Who are you planning to knife now?
1: I just got word that our old pal Steve is getting out of prison tomorrow.
0: Steve Martin?
1: One and only. It's been 17 years now. It's a long time.
0: Yeah.
1: Think I'll drive down to the prison. Be there when Steve gets out.
0: What for? You haven't bothered to write or visit him since the day he was sent up.
1: I know. But, it's a matter of unfinished business between the two of us.
0: Unfinished business?
1: Yeah. To be exact, 254 grand.
0: You mean you're going after that dough that Steve has stashed away?
1: That's just what I mean.
0: But you gave up your share of that bank dough the day you and Steve separated.
1: Man can always change his mind.
0: Chuck, leave Steve alone. That money by rights is his. He paid 17 years for it. Besides, you don't need it. You got more dough than that already.
1: Maybe so, but that isn't going to stop me from getting that 254 grand. And you ought to know by this time I always get what I go after. I got you, didn't I, baby, huh?

0: Remember, baby, when those gates open and Steve comes out, let me do the talking.
1: Don't worry, I will. I don't want any part of this dirty deal.
0: Relax, baby, relax. When I get that 254 G's, I'll buy you a fancy diamond bracelet. Then you'll feel better.
2: Hey, boss, they're opening the gate. Is that him?
0: No. Steve's twice as big as that guy.
1: Chuck, that is Steve.
0: Can't be. That guy looks at least six. You're right. It is Steve. Stay in the car. Hey, Steve. Steve, over here. What's the matter? Don't you remember an old pal?
3: Hello, Chuck. Well, I didn't recognize you at first.
0: Let it here, pal.
3: Yeah. I guess I'm kind of surprised to see you after all these years.
0: Well, I've been living in South America most of the time. Only got back a year ago. I know I should have written you, but I never was any good at that.
3: Boy, yeah, sure smells better out here.
0: Come on, let's get in my car. I got a surprise for you.
3: Surprise?
0: Yeah, you remember Flo Duval, don't you? Well, here she is.
4: Hello, Steve.
3: Hello, Flo. Hey, it's nice seeing you again.
0: Come on, Steve, get in. We're driving you to town.
3: Thanks, Chuck.
0: Okay, Felix, back to town.
2: Right, boss.
1: You don't look well, Steve.
3: It's just this prison parlor, Flo, and 17 years.
0: Well, that's all behind you now, Steve. A few weeks of good rest and good food, you'll be a new man.
3: I'd like to believe that.
0: Just take my word for it. I'm never wrong.
3: Well, you seem to have done all right, Chuck.
0: Yeah, not bad. I own a nightclub, a bowling alley, used car business, a couple of apartment houses. I can't complain.
3: Well, I'm glad to hear it.
0: I'm not forgetting an old pal, either. Now, Flo and me want you to come and stay with us until you get on your feet. You know, a house guest.
3: I'd rather not, Chuck. I don't want to put you out.
0: Put me out? Ha! Listen to the guy. Well, we got sweet servants, everything. Steve, I just won't take no for an answer.
5: A week passed, then 2 weeks, during which Steve Martin did little other than eat and sleep and take long walks. Chuck Williams played the role of the gracious host to perfection, and his guest lacked nothing in the way of comfort. So concerned was Chuck with his guest's welfare that he always knew exactly where Steve was and what he was doing. Then one day, as Chuck had known it would happen, Steve came into his office for a private chat.
3: Hey, you busy?
0: No. Have a seat, Steve.
3: Thanks.
0: What's on your mind?
3: Well, while I was doing time, my old man died and left me a small farm in West Virginia. That's where I was born and raised, you know.
0: Yeah, I remember you telling me.
3: Well, I'm going back to the old farmhouse and settle down there for a while.
0: I see. Well, anything you say, Steve. Only let's keep in touch, huh?
3: Yeah, sure thing, Chuck.
0: When are you thinking of leaving?
3: Tomorrow morning.
0: Well, that's soon, huh? Well, we'll have to have a little farewell party tonight, okay?
3: Yeah, fine. I'll see you later.
0: Right you are. Felix, come in here.
6: What's up, boss?
0: My pal, Steve, is getting ready to make his move.
6: Guess he can't wait no longer to get his hands on that dough.
0: Looks that way. He's leaving tomorrow morning for a small farm he's got in West Virginia.
6: West Virginia, huh?
0: Yeah. Farmhouse can't be more than 30 or 40 miles from where he stashed the dough.
6: Is there any chance he might have hidden it on a farm?
0: Nah. Cops caught him before he got that far. He hid that dough someplace off Highway 6B.
6: How many of the boys you want me to take along?
0: Take four. I don't want any slip-ups. Watch him day and night, and without being seen.
6: Just leave it to me.
0: Sooner or later, he'll lead you to the dough. When he does, well, you know what to do.
6: Yeah.
0: Okay, then. You better start packing.
5: The next morning, when Steve Martin took a train for West Virginia, two very inconspicuous men were seated at the other end of the coach he was riding in. They watched him get off the train at an all but deserted station in West Virginia, but made no move to follow him. As the train started off, Steve hired a car to take him to the farm he'd inherited. It was dusk when he finally reached the deserted farmhouse. On a heavily wooded hill 100 yards away, Felix and a companion watched through field glasses as Steve lit a fire in the farmhouse and prepared to settle down for the night. In the days and nights that followed, Felix and his men took turns watching Steve Martin's every action. And every evening, Felix would phone Chuck Williams and report that Steve hadn't made a move as yet.
0: How many times have I told you to knock before coming into this office?
1: What's the matter, Napoleon? Aren't things working out?
0: I've told you to lay off that Napoleon stuff. I don't like it.
1: Mm-hmm.
0: That must be Felix. Hello?
4: Hello, boss. Felix.
0: Well, what's happening?
4: Nothing. He still hasn't made a move. All he does is fish and read.
0: What about visitors?
4: He hasn't seen anyone since the day he got here.
0: Are you sure he didn't give you the slip during the night and get the dough?
4: Not a chance. I got two boys watching the house at night.
0: Well, maybe he knows he's being watched, and that's why he hasn't tried anything.
4: I'd bet my last buck he hasn't spotted us.
0: Nothing ever goes right unless I'm running the show. I'm leaving tonight for West Virginia. I'll see you in the morning.
4: Okay, boss. I'll be expecting you.
6: That's a farmhouse down there, boss. Look through the field glasses. You can see it just like you were standing in the front yard.
0: He's sitting on the porch reading.
6: Yeah, reading and fishing is all he does. He hasn't been more than a couple of hundred yards away from the house since he got here.
0: Well, he must have spotted you. That must be the reason he hasn't made a move.
6: How could he have spotted us? You can see how careful we've been.
0: Well, I'll wait a couple more days. See what happens. If he doesn't move soon, I'll have to think of something else.
5: Leaving Felix to continue his watch over the farmhouse, Chuck returned to the village and registered at the village inn. The hours that followed dragged interminably, and the hatred that Chuck felt for Steve Martin grew with each passing hour. In the evening, Felix drove into the village and reported that nothing new had occurred. Four more fruitless days went by. Chuck Williams was unable to contain his fury any longer. He got into his car and drove to within a half mile of the farmhouse, then walked the rest of the way to where Felix and his men were hidden on the hill.
6: Boss, what are you doing here?
0: I got tired of waiting.
6: You better get down, boss, or Steve Martin's liable to spot you.
0: Forget that. We're through playing a waiting game. We're going to move in on him.
6: Move in on
0: him? Yeah. Maybe after a light workout, my pal Steve will be willing to tell me where he stashed the dough.
6: Ah, that sounds more like it. I never did go for this cat and mouse game.
0: Before we're through with him, he'll be begging to tell us what he knows.

0: Hello, Steve. Got lonesome for you. Decided to pay your call.
1: I thought you'd get around to it sooner or later.
0: You don't sound very glad to see me. It's a fine way to act towards a pal who was your host for the last 3 weeks. Didn't I treat you right?
1: Yeah. That's what made me figure I hadn't seen the last of you. What do you want?
0: I'll give you one guess.
1: I haven't got it.
0: I know you haven't, but you know where it is.
1: So what? That money belongs to me, not you.
0: That's where you're wrong, pal. That dough belongs to the guy strong enough to get it. That's me.
1: Okay, then you go ahead and get it.
2: Should I let him have it, boss?
0: That's not up to me, Felix. That's up to Steve. Well, pal, you gonna dig up that dough for me?
1: No.
0: You're not as smart as you used to be. You know I'll get what I want in the end.
1: I wouldn't count on it.
0: Okay, Felix, I guess it's up to you and Slim now.
2: He'll talk. Won't you, pal? That's it, pal. Try getting on your feet. Here, let me help you.

0: How is he, Felix?
1: It's out cold, boss.
0: He always did have a stepping streak. You think in his condition he couldn't take all that punishment?
1: We give him any more, he's liable to kick off.
0: You sure?
1: Yeah. He's already got a couple of busted ribs, and that beating around the head didn't help any.
0: We gotta make him talk. We gotta.
1: You have to figure out some other way.
0: Throw some water in his face.
1: Okay. He's come to, boss.
0: Prop him up in that chair.
1: Come on, you. There.
0: Steve, can you hear me?
2: Yeah, I can hear you.
0: Felix here wants to try the water treatment.
2: Water treatment?
0: Yeah. Now, why don't you play it smart and tell me where you hid that dough? Won't talk, huh? Okay, Felix.
2: Wait, I'll talk.
0: Well, it's more like it. Where is it?
2: You could never find it alone. I'll have to take you to it. Just you and me.
0: What's the matter with Felix coming along?
2: Just you and me.
0: Okay, pal, okay. Only I'm wondering if you're in condition to make it. Hey, Felix.
1: Yeah, boss.
0: Give him a few drinks, try to fix him up.
1: Right.
0: As soon as you've done that, Steve and me will be on our way.
3: An hour later, Steve, with the assistance of Felix, tottered to Chuck Williams' car and got in the front seat. Chuck slid behind the wheel and started the motor. As he drove off, he waved to Felix triumphantly. In a few minutes, the farmhouse had faded from view. Steve, huddled in a corner of the front seat, fought to keep from crying out every time the car hit a rut in the road. Now and then, he opened his pain-filled eyes to look out the window. Chuck watched him with satisfaction as he drove.
0: How much further is it?
2: You drive about 5 miles until you reach a small gravel road where you'll see a big sign saying the Devil's Caverns. You turn right there and go 2 miles.
0: The Devil's Caverns? What are they?
2: They're a big tourist attraction in these parts during the summer. Hundreds of huge underground caverns that run for miles in all directions.
0: You mean that's where you stashed the dough?
2: Yeah. The best place in the world.
0: How do you know you'll be able to find it again?
2: I know every inch of the caverns. When I was a kid, my old man worked as a tourist guide there. I learned my way around from him.
0: Okay. But you better find that, though. I'm warning you.
2: I'll find it. Well, you should be reaching the gravel road in a couple of minutes. Turn right, then it's 2 miles to the Devil's Caverns. This is it. Park the car in that shed over there.
0: Place sure looks deserted.
2: Well, no one ever comes here until June.
0: Is that the entrance to the cabins? That door set in the rock?
2: Yeah. You'll have to shoot the lock off the door.
0: Is this okay?
2: Yeah. No one will ever be able to spot the car here.
0: But you said no one comes here until June.
2: No one does. Why take chances? We'll need a flashlight.
0: I got one. Come out this way. And if you're thinking of any tricks, don't. Remember, I got this gun, and you're in no condition to try anything.
2: Yeah, you saw to that.
0: How come you didn't hide out here when the cops were after you?
2: Well, there wasn't any place to hide the car. Shed wasn't here 17 years ago.
0: Tough. Never saw such a lonely-looking place.
2: Yeah. Well, you ought to be able to blow this padlock off with one shot.
0: You better stand over there. Yeah, that does it.

0: How much further is it? Seems like we've been walking an hour already.
1: It's right up ahead.
0: Sure you can find your way out again? All these cabins look alike to me.
1: Yeah, I know the way out.
0: Sure it's damp in here. Hey, what was that?
1: Oh, probably just a rat running past you. Place is full of them.
0: Seems to me it's taken a long time to find that place where you hid the dough. If you're trying anything,
1: I'll... Here it is. Now hold the flashlight a little higher. That's it. I hid the suitcase behind this rock.
0: Got it?
1: No, not yet. Here it is.
0: Yeah, that's it. That's it, all right. I can still recognize it. Open it up.
1: Well, there's the dough.
0: Yeah. Still in the bank wrappers. Look at it. Over a quarter of a million bucks. What's so funny? Answer me.
1: So you're the guy who always gets what he goes after in the end, huh?
0: Yeah, now I got the dough. And I'm asking you again, what's so funny?
1: Look at the money. Go ahead, look at it.
0: I'm looking. What about it?
1: Yeah, you're looking, mastermind, but you don't see. All those bills are goldbacks.
0: Goldbacks?
1: Yeah, that's right. In 1933, the government called in all goldbacks. That's how the kidnapper, Bruno Hauptmann, got caught, trying to pass goldbacks after the government had called him in.
0: You mean that dough is no good?
1: That's just what I mean. You try passing any of that dough and you'll end up doing time.
0: You've known all along that dough was no good?
1: Ever since 1933. Knowing it was worthless, I never intended coming here for it. But you made
0: me. I ought to let you have it, you rat, for leading me on like this.
1: Well, why don't you?
0: Come on, pick up that suitcase. Let's get out of here.
1: Oh, wait a minute. I forgot to tell you, Chuck.
0: Tell me what?
1: I'm staying here.
0: You're staying here?
1: Yeah. That's right.
0: Now, look, I've had enough out of you. Start leading the way out.
1: I guess you didn't understand. I said I'm staying here.
0: Get going or you'll get it right between the eyes.
1: That doesn't scare me. You see, Chuck, there was something else I didn't tell you.
0: Something else?
1: Yeah. I didn't get out of prison on good behavior. I got out because the doctor said I was going to die in 3 months.
0: You're going to die in 3 months?
1: Yeah, that's right. I thought I'd die peacefully on my farm. Only you wouldn't let me do that. So I've decided to die here with you as company.
0: Steve, you can't do that. You can't do that, Steve. You got to get me out of here. You got
1: to. I don't have to do anything I don't want to.
0: Get me out of here, Steve. I'll make it worth your while. I got dough. I got lots of dough.
1: It's too bad. You won't be able to take it with you.
0: Steve, I'll give you 100 G's. 200 G's if you get me out of here.
1: Not going to be tough for me to die because I only got 3 months anyway. But I'm going to enjoy watching you. You're going to get weaker and weaker as you plead with me to lead you out of
0: here. No.
1: Then you're going to get desperate and try to find a way out by yourself. But you'll never make it. You'll go wandering from one cabin to another, and then in the end, you'll probably wander back here to find me dead. And your flashlight's going to go out. Huh? You'll be all alone in the dark with the rats and the bats.
0: Oh, stop it! Stop it, or I'll
1: and
0: shoot!
1: And if you go weaker, the rats are going to close in on you before you know it. Ah!
0: Steve. Steve. I didn't mean it. Well, you made me. Steve. Say something. He's dead. He's dead. Gotta get out of here. Gotta get out of here. Help! Help!

This is the mysterious traveler again. Did you enjoy our little trip? What happened to Chuck Williams? Oh, the poor fellow was found dead a month later when the cabins were opened for the summer tourist trade. Seems Chuck had wandered from cabin to cabin without being able to find his way out. Evidently, he'd gone mad in his last hours, for he was found with his pockets stuffed full of bills. Goldbacks. Now, I recall another case in which two ghosts came face to face, only to discover that... Oh, you have to get off now. I'm sorry. But I'm sure we'll meet again. I take this same train every week at this time.

0: You have just heard The Mysterious Traveler, a series of dramas of the strange and terrifying. In tonight's story, all characters were fictional, and any resemblance to the name of an actual person, living or dead, was purely coincidental. In the cast were Maurice Tarplin, Joe Julian, Art Carney, Elspeth Eric, and Alan Manson. Original music was played by Paul Taubman. The Mysterious Traveler is written, produced, and directed by Robert J. Arthur and David Cogan. 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
1: Death Writes a Letter.
0: Another strange and suspenseful tale of the Mysterious Traveler. Don't miss the chilling tale titled Seven Casks of Death, written by Maurice Tarplin, your Mysterious Traveler, which appears in the current issue of Dime Mystery Magazine, now on sale at your local newsstand. This program has come to you from New York. Another program of tense and dramatic action will follow in just a minute. Stay tuned to the station for Official Detective. Carl Caruso speaking. This is the Mutual Broadcasting.

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1: This is The Mysterious Traveler, inviting you to join me on another journey into the realm of the strange and terrifying. I hope you will enjoy the trip, that it will thrill you a little and chill you a little. So settle back, get a good grip on your nerves, and be comfortable, if you can, as you hear the story I call Death Writes a Letter. My story begins last summer in the townhouse of Martin Drake, a well-known financier. Martin is deep in argument with his older brother, John, as his daughter, Susan, enters the room unnoticed.
2: John, how can you possibly believe in such things? Spiritualism, nonsense is a better word for it.
3: To a skeptic, everything is nonsense. But if you'd seen and heard what I have, you too would believe.
4: Hello, Father. Uncle John.
3: Hello, Susan.
4: Oh, I see you two are up to your old arguments.
3: Well, your father's a very stubborn man, Susan.
2: Well, I may be stubborn, but I'm no fool. Imagine believing in spiritualism, telepathy, and all that tommyrot.
3: I believe in spiritualism, Martin, and that the living can communicate with the dead. And nothing you can say will swerve me from my beliefs.
4: Uncle John, in all these years you've been studying spiritualism, have you ever been able to communicate with Aunt Judith?
3: No, Susan, I haven't. But there have been times late at night when I've all but broken through the barrier that separates us.
2: Oh, I give up. There's no use in arguing with a man who has an obsession.
4: Oh, that's fine, Father. Now the three of us can go in to supper.
3: Oh, I'm sorry, Susan, but I can't stay for supper.
4: Oh, why not?
3: I have an appointment with an honorary critic.
2: A what?
3: An honorary critic, a man who's an interpreter of dreams.
2: John, good grief, don't tell me you believe in that, too.
3: Why not, Martin? For years, psychoanalysts have interpreted dreams in an effort to help their patients, the subconscious minds of the living, and sometimes bridge the vast gap of death.
2: Now, John, I'm warning you, if you don't give up this obsession of yours, there's no telling how you'll end.
3: I know you think I'm cracked, that all the years I've spent studying spiritualism have been wasted, but you're wrong. The living and the dead can communicate with each other, and someday you'll realize I'm right. Now, I really must be going or I'll be late.
4: Well, Uncle John, you will drive up to the country with Father this weekend, won't you?
3: Oh, are you opening the summer place?
4: Yes, I'm driving up tomorrow to open the house and engage some servants.
3: Well, I'll try my best to join your father this weekend.
4: Oh, that's fine.
3: Don't bother showing me the door. Good night.
4: Good night, Uncle John.
2: Good night. To think that anyone in this day and age still believes in spiritualism, particularly your Uncle John, it's incredible.
4: I don't know, Father. Uncle John seems so sure of himself that sometimes I feel he may be right.
2: Oh, Susan, that's nonsense.
4: But look, Father, if it's all nonsense, why should Uncle John believe in it? You yourself have often said he's the most brilliant man you know.
2: And he is. It's just that, well, we all have our eccentricities, and John's is spiritualism. Until his wife died 5 years ago, he was just as sane as you or I. No living person has ever communicated with the dead, and none ever will.
5: Come in, dear. Come in.
4: Oh, I'm sorry if I woke you, Father.
5: Oh, it's all right. What time is it?
4: It's just 7 o'clock.
5: 7 o'clock? Well, what are you doing up and dressed so early?
4: I'm driving up to the country to open our summer place. Have you forgotten, Father?
5: Oh, yes, there you are.
4: Oh, didn't you sleep well last night, Father? There are circles under your eyes.
5: No, I spent a very poor night. I had a nightmare, but I can't seem to remember what it was about.
4: Oh, I'm sorry, Father. Dolly, is there anything I can get you?
5: No, I'll be all right. You run along.
4: Oh, I need the keys to the car.
5: Oh, yes, you'll find them over there on my desk. And if you need any money, help yourself.
4: Oh, thank you, Father, but I have enough money.
5: Have you found the keys?
4: Oh, yes, here they are. Oh, do you want me to mail this letter on your desk?
5: What letter?
4: Well, this one. It isn't addressed. All that's written on the envelope is one word. Urgent.
5: Urgent?
4: Yes, and it's in your handwriting, see?
5: Why, I never wrote that.
4: But, Father, it is your handwriting. Look, there are ink stains on your fingers. You must have written it before you went to bed.
5: But I tell you, I didn't. Let me see that letter. Yes, that's my handwriting, all right.
4: Oh, Father, I'm leaving now. I want to get there by noon.
5: What? Oh, yes. Goodbye, dear. Take care of yourself.
4: I will, darling. Bye.
5: Urgent. And it's my handwriting, all right.
6: But for the life of me, I can't remember. Well, let's see. Dear Martin. What the devil? A letter in my own handwriting addressed to me. Dear Martin. No. No, this can't be. It can't.
7: Martin, is anything wrong? I came as quickly as I could. You sounded so upset over the phone.
6: Dr. Warren, I'm afraid my mind is giving way.
7: You, Martin? You're the last person in the world to become unbalanced.
6: Well, that's what I thought until I read this letter.
7: Letter?
6: Yes, and it's in my handwriting, so I must have written it.
7: I'm afraid I don't understand.
6: When I woke up an hour ago, this letter was on my desk. I could see it was my handwriting, and yet I don't remember having written it.
7: You don't remember having written it?
6: No, and yet I must have. There are still ink stains on my fingers.
7: Martin, none of this makes sense.
6: Yes, I know.
7: What's in the letter?
6: I'll read it to you. Dear Martin...
7: Wait a minute. You mean it's in your handwriting, but it's addressed to you?
6: Yes, but it's signed with the name of my brother John.
7: Signed by John, in your writing.
6: Exactly.
7: You better read me that letter. Maybe then I can understand this.
6: Dear Martin, this letter will undoubtedly give you quite a shock.
8: But after you finish reading it, I'm quite sure you'll understand why it was written. After I left Susan and you a few hours ago, I went to keep my appointment with the dream interpreter I'd spoken to you about. It was shortly before midnight that I returned to my home. As usual, I found Martha and Paul waiting up for me.
9: Good evening. Good evening, Mr. John.
8: Paul, Martha, what are you doing up so late? I told you never to wait up for me after 10 o'clock.
9: Well, we worry about you. You know what the doctor said about your heart.
10: You should have been in bed an hour ago.
8: You both treat me as though I were a 6-year-old.
9: And sometimes you act like one. Well, I have a glass of warm milk for you in the pantry.
8: I don't want any milk.
10: It's good for you. Here, let me have your coat.
8: Oh, thank you, Paul. It feels good to be home, sitting in the chair before the fire.
9: Here's your warm milk, Mr. John, and I want you to drink it down without any arguments. After all, it's for your own good. Here, take. Mr. John? Mr. John?
6: Martha, what's wrong?
9: Oh, Paul. Mr. John.
6: Mr. John. Mr. John. Answer me. He's dead.
9: Oh, Paul.
6: Now, please, Martha, please, you mustn't cry. The end came very quickly, peacefully. Not there, Martha, there.
8: It came as quite a shock, Martin, hearing myself declared dead. But as I saw my earthly body sitting in the armchair by the fireplace, I knew it was true. John Drake was dead. I wanted to comfort Paul and Martha, make them understand that only the body of John Drake was dead, that the spirit would live forever. I wanted to tell them that I was indescribably happy, for I knew without knowing how that on the following day I should be reunited with my dear wife, Judith. Then my thoughts turned to you, Martin. And in one brief moment, I saw your past, your present, and your future. Your future left me horrified, Martin, for in it I saw unhappiness. Unhappiness and death. I felt that somehow I had to warn you of what the future held. I left the house I had died in and went to your home. The radio was playing. You were sitting in an easy chair, reading a book, unaware of what the future held for you. Martin! Martin, you must listen to me. Martin, look up from that book you're reading. You must. But I couldn't reach you with my words. There was too great a distance between us. I stood by, helpless to aid you. A few minutes later, you yawned, closed the book, and turned off the radio. A half hour later, you were in bed and asleep. And then I suddenly had hope. I couldn't reach you while you were awake, Martin, but while you slept, perhaps I could reach your subconscious, warn you about the future. I saw your desk with writing paper on it, and I knew that was the only way to reach you. I spoke softly, trying to reach your subconscious. Martin. Martin, listen to me. This is John. You must hear me.
11: for it's a matter of life and death.
5: I don't know.
11: You must do exactly as I say. I want you to get out of bed. That's it. Throw back the covers. Now put your feet on the floor. Martin, do as I say. That's right. Now go to your desk. That's fine. Now sit down. That's it. Pick up the pen that's on the desk. Martin, pick up the pen. That's right. You picked up the pen and began to write as I dictated. Everything up to this point explains how this letter was written. And now, the reason for it. In looking into the future, I was horrified to see that Susan would die the night of June 7th, 1947, at exactly 6 o'clock. That means you must act swiftly, Martin, for she has less than 24 hours to live. If you don't, she will be found frozen to death. As for yourself, I see you dying as the result of an accident in a small, roughly furnished room. In this room is a desk calendar, and the date it shows as you lie dying is September 3rd, 1947. Martin, the love I bear you and your daughter has reached out from another world to warn you against the future.
5: I pray that you will act upon this information and save yourselves. Your brother, John.
12: That's the most extraordinary letter I ever heard.
13: Well, what do you make of it, Doctor?
12: You're sure this is your handwriting?
13: Certain of it. And then there are these ink stains on my fingers.
12: Yes. It's amazing.
13: It's obvious that I wrote this letter last night in my sleep. What upsets me is the content of the letter. The things I wrote are so fantastic that I'm afraid I may be losing my mind.
12: No. I'm quite sure you're sane, Martin.
13: Well, then how do you account for my writing such a fantastic letter even in my sleep?
12: Has it occurred to you that this fantastic letter, as you call it, may not be fantastic?
13: What? Now, Henry, you're not trying to tell me that you believe that this letter is true. That my brother John did die last night and came here to... Surely you don't believe in all that tommy rot.
12: Then your explanation for that letter is that you wrote it while having a nightmare?
13: Well, of course. What other answer could there be? It's ridiculous to think that you, a man of science, could attach any credence to this letter even for a moment. You amaze me.
12: There have been many phenomena in history. Phenomena that never could be explained. Not even by science.
13: Oh, you're almost as bad as my brother. Soon you'll be telling me that you, too, believe in spiritualism.
12: Have you called up your brother this morning?
13: Why, no. Why should I have? Oh, you think he may have died last night as he wrote me in this letter? Doctor, I think you'd better see a doctor.
12: I suggest you call your brother.
13: Well, all right, I will, just to show you what a fool you are for believing even for a moment that there can be anything to this letter. Why, when John was here last night, he looked just as healthy as... Hello, Paul, this is Mr. Drake. Is my brother there?
14: The what? Last night? After he returned home? I see. Thank you, Paul.
12: He is dead. Isn't he?
14: Yes. Paul said that he died last night.
12: If your brother died last night, then this letter must have been written by him through your subconscious after...
13: No, that can't be. What you're saying is madness. The dead can't communicate with the living.
12: Yeah, but in this letter, your brother speaks of his death last night and goes on to tell...
13: My brother couldn't have written that letter through my subconscious. Such things can't happen.
12: I wish I felt as certain as you do. What about this part of the letter? In looking into the future, I was horrified to see that Susan would die the night of June 7th, 1947, at exactly 6 o'clock in the evening. That means you must act swiftly, Martin, for she has less than 12 hours to live. If you don't, she'll be found frozen to death.
13: And that proves how fantastic the whole letter is. Today is June 7th, and outside it's like summer. How could Susan possibly be frozen to death?
12: I don't know, Martin. But if Susan were my daughter, I think I'd want to be with her tonight at 6 o'clock. You'd never be able to forgive yourself if anything were to happen to her. I'll go with you if you like.
13: Oh, very well. But mind you, I still don't believe that John wrote this letter through my subconscious.
6: time is it, Henry?
12: It's a few minutes after six.
6: If we hadn't had the breakdown, we'd have been there hours ago.
12: How much further is it?
6: As soon as we reach the top of this hill, you'll be able to see it.
12: I wish we'd reached the house before six.
6: Now, surely you don't believe what that letter says. How could Susan possibly freeze to death? Why, it's a warm evening. It's like summer.
12: Yes, I know, but just the same, I wish we'd arrived sooner.
6: Look, you can see the house now, down there in the valley. Susan's probably getting dinner. And we'll certainly look like a pair of fools coming up here because of that ridiculous letter.
12: I hope you're right.
6: Henry, Susan isn't in her room.
12: She isn't?
6: No.
12: Could she be in the village or visiting friends?
6: No. You're forgetting her car's parked in front of the house.
12: Yeah, that's right.
6: Well, where can she be?
12: I'm afraid I can't answer that.
6: I'll search the second and third floors while you search this floor in the cellar. She must be someplace in the house. Henry, where are you?
12: Down in the cellar, Martin.
6: I searched every room on the second and third floor, but I couldn't find a sign of her.
12: I found her, Martin.
6: You found her? Well, where is she? Susan.
12: You must prepare yourself for a shock.
6: Shock?
12: Martin, listen to me. I found her in the cold storage room, frozen to death.
6: No. She can't be dead.
12: But she is, Martin. From what I could make out, she turned on the freezing system full and then went inside to store some meats, probably right after she got here. While she was in there, the door slammed shut, locked her in.
6: Oh, Susan. If only I'd gotten here in time.
12: Martin, for weeks now you've been like this. Now you must get hold of yourself. You'll break down. You did everything you could to save Susan.
6: No, that's just it. I didn't. John reached me from beyond the grave to warn me.

0: that Susan was to die when she did. And that's why the car broke down.
1: No, no, no, no, no. I could have saved her if only I'd hired another car and rushed on to my country home. But at least now I can heed John's warning and save my own life.
0: Save your own life?
1: Yes. Have you forgotten the other part of the letter? As for yourself, Martin, I see you dying as the result of an accident in a small, roughly furnished room. In this room is a desk calendar, and the date it shows as you lie dying is September 3rd, 1947. Today is August 1st. That means I have less than 5 weeks to live, unless I can save myself.
0: Well, how can you save yourself, Martin? What's meant to be will be.
1: Not if I'm clever enough to take advantage of the information in this letter. Dying as the result of an accident in a small, roughly furnished room. Yes, but if John had only told me what kind of an accident it was meant to be. Well, nevertheless, come what may, I'm not going to die on September 3rd.
2: Just a minute.
0: Hey, Martin, what's going on? I mean, what's the meaning of all those men around the house? Why was I searched before I entered the room?
1: Henry, do you know what the date is?
0: Well, yes, it's September 2nd.
1: Yes, and in a few minutes it will be midnight, and then it will be September 3rd.
0: Oh, yes, that's right. The letter.
1: In the letter, John warns me that I shall die of an accident in a small, roughly furnished room. Well, you'd hardly call this drawing room that, would you?
0: No, I wouldn't.
1: It's my intention to remain in this room until tomorrow is past. Now, Henry, would you mind keeping me company for the next 24 hours?
0: No, Martin, not at all.
1: See, I've taken every possible precaution to prevent an accident from occurring. I've removed everything from this room but that sofa, chair, and table. And I have food in here to last me for several days. I have guards around this house and outside this room to prevent anyone from entering for the next 24 hours.
0: It certainly sounds as though you've taken every precaution.
1: Yes, I've done everything I could think of. Henry, do you hear that? It's just midnight. September 3rd is here.
0: Martin, will you stop looking at your watch every other second?
1: I can't help it. One more minute and it'll be midnight. And when the clock in the hallway strikes, it'll be September 4th.
0: Yes, Martin, yes. Now, why don't you sit down and take it easy?
1: How can I at a time like this?
0: Martin, you must calm down. Think of your heart.
1: Only 30 seconds more, Henry. 30 seconds.
0: Martin, you're as white as a sheet.
1: Well, who wouldn't be? I'm cheating death. I'm going to live. Live, do you hear?
0: Easy there now. I can't help feeling it would have been better if John hadn't warned you about the future.
1: No, no, don't say that. If he hadn't, I'd have been dead by now. Henry, do you hear that? It's midnight. And I'm still alive. Alive.
3: For some weeks, Martin Drake was a sick man as the result of the strain he'd undergone. But with the coming of fall, he was well on the road to recovery. It was in late autumn that he invited Dr. Warren to go hunting with him in Maine. Day after day, the two men, with their guide, roamed the woods. The exercise and outdoor life did Martin a world of good, and he was soon his former self, both physically and mentally.
4: It seems to be getting much colder, doesn't it?
0: Yes, it feels very much like snow.
5: I think it'll hold off for a while yet. Would you like to do a little more hunting, Mr. Drake? We still got a couple of hours till it gets dark.
4: Yes, I wouldn't mind. How about you, Henry?
0: Well, by all means. Maybe we'll come across that buck we spotted this morning.
4: Yes, he was a big fellow. Where'd I put my rifle?
5: Here it is, Mr. Drake, under the tree.
4: Oh, yes, so it is.
5: Here's your rifle, Doc.
4: Right. This rifle of mine.
0: Oh. Martin, what happened?
5: Good grief, he shot himself, Doc.
0: Martin, are you badly hurt?
1: The gun went off when I picked it up. My shoulder.
0: Easy now. Well, I have a look at it.
1: Oh.
5: Is it bad, Doc?
0: No, not bad. We must get him to a shelter and stop this bleeding.
5: Ed Tolliver's place, about a quarter of a mile from here, Doc.
0: All right, give me a hand. We gotta get him there at once.
1: Put him down gently on the cot.
5: Okay.
1: Easy now. That's it.
5: How is he, Doc? Think he'll pull through?
0: Of course. He just fainted from the pain and the loss of blood. Now, let's see.
5: Sure is a nasty wound.
0: Yeah. Fortunately, the bullet went on through his shoulder. I won't have to probe for it.
1: Oh.

0: What are you going to do to him, Doc?
1: Well, first I'll have
2: Henry,
1: to...
2: Henry, where am I?
1: Now, just lie still, Martin. We brought you to this shack where I can fix you up.
2: Oh, my shoulder hurts.
1: It'll be all right now once I get the bullet wound cleaned up. Pete, put my medical bag on this desk here. Open it, will you?
0: Sure, Doc.
2: Will you have to probe for the bullet?
1: No. Fortunately, it went right through. All I have to do is clean the wound. It may hurt a bit, Martin.
2: That's all right, Henry. Go ahead.
1: Maybe you better turn your face away from me so you won't see what I'm doing. Sometimes it's easier that way. Concentrate on the desk over there, huh?
2: All right.
1: Pete, hand me that tube of sulfur powder.
0: Yep.
1: Also the...
2: Henry!
1: What is it, Martin?
2: That calendar.
1: What calendar?
2: There on the desk. Don't you see?
1: Yes.
2: Do you see what date it has? September 3rd.
3: Well, I guess that's the day Ed Tolliver went back to the city.
2: September 3rd.
1: Martin, you mustn't get excited.
2: Do you remember what the letter said? Henry, this is it.
1: Oh, Martin, no. You'll be all right if only you'll count.
2: Another... This room is small, roughly furnished. And the desk calendar does show September 3rd, 1947. Henry, it's all as John said it would be. I haven't cheated death. He's here in this room. He's come to take me. He's come to...
0: Doc, what's wrong?
1: He's dead.
3: Dead? But it was only a shoulder wound. You said he pulled through.
1: Yes, but I was wrong. Shot killed him. I guess nothing can save a man when it's ordained he die. Death came to Martin Drake as it was foredoomed to come.

This is the mysterious traveler again. Too bad about Martin and Susan, wasn't it? Even John Drake's warning from another world couldn't save them. Which seems to prove that when your time comes, nothing you can do can change it. So you might as well not worry about it. Though I did know of a man who managed to outwit death for several hundred years. Then one day he was... Oh, you'll have to get off here. I'm sorry. But I'm sure we'll meet again. I take this same train every week at this time.

You have just heard The Mysterious Traveler, a series of dramas of the strange and terrifying. In today's story, all the characters were fictional, and any resemblance to the name of an actual person, living or dead, was purely coincidental. In the cast were Maurice Tarplin, Roger DeCoven, Eric Dressler, and Bryna Rayburn. Original music was played by Paul Taubman. The Mysterious Traveler is written, produced, and directed by Robert J. Arthur and David Cogan.

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0: Another strange and suspenseful tale of the mysterious traveler.

Your mysterious traveler has turned author. Yes, Maurice Tarplin has penned a chilling tale titled Seven Casks of Death, which appears in the current issue of Dime Mystery Magazine, one of the popular publications group now on sale at your local newsstand. Don't miss it.

0: 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Carl Caruso speaking. 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
1: 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This is Evan saying, thanks for listening. Till then, have a great one.
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This is Zoe. Welcome to Audio Theater for Wednesday, March 11th, 2026. This evening, on Audio Theater, we present a Western quad play from the old-time radio series, The Lone Ranger. This evening's titles are Women of the Wagon Train, Blame the Lone Ranger, Guilty Knowledge, and For Day Ride. These shows originally aired back on the evenings of July 29th and August 1st, 3rd, and 5th, 1938, respectively. The Masked Man and his faithful sidekick, Tonto, begin taming the Old West, momentarily. Enjoy this evening's presentation.

0: The end of the Civil War and the passage of more liberal homestead laws saw the tide of emigration to the western United States reach its greatest height. Land was to be had for the asking, but peace and security were not, and the West could not be won until law and order were established. It was then that the masked rider of the plains first rode in the cause of justice. Astride his great horse, Silver, he fought crime and criminals throughout the new territory, and no man did more to make the frontier safe for honest men. Now return with us to those thrilling days of yesteryear. From out of the past come the thundering hoofbeats of Silver. The Lone Ranger rides again.
1: Come on, Silver! We're heading north to the Oregon Trail! Someone's waiting!

0: As our story opens, the Lone Ranger and Tonto have made their camp for the night on a bluff overlooking the famous trail to the northwest. The light of several campfires can be seen on the plain below.
1: There's another wagon train, Tonto.
2: Me see it.
1: That's what this part of the country needs. People to make homes here. People with the courage to face difficulties and fight for what they want.
2: That be plenty good thing.
1: Someday, the West will be just as rich as the East.
2: That's right.
1: But the people who will make it rich are these pioneers.
2: What that?
1: Listen.
2: That buffalo.
1: Must be the herd we passed earlier today.
2: Them come plenty fast.
1: Something's frightened them. They're stampeding.
2: There they are. Them not far off.
1: They're heading for the valley. I wonder...
2: What you think?
1: The valley's narrow, and it leads to the place where the wagon train is camped.
2: That's right.
1: Here, Silver!
2: What you do?
1: The buffalo may stop before they reach the wagon train, but if they don't...
2: There'll be plenty of trouble.
1: Call white fella, Tonto.
2: Here, white fella.
1: We'll follow the herd and see if they do any damage.
2: That's good idea.
1: Come on, get on.
2: White fella.

0: The men and women of the wagon train were resting around their campfires, unaware of the danger that threatened. Grant Elder, the leader of the train, was speaking to one of the groups.
1: Well, folks, we covered a right good stretch of ground today. Tomorrow, we ought to do even better.
2: Huh. I don't see where we done so good.
1: Now, don't you go to complaining again.
2: Why shouldn't I complain? I'm darn sorry you ever came along. We should have stayed back east where we belong.
1: Yeah?
2: Trouble. Nothing but trouble is all we've had. First off, them contractors cheated us back in Eagle City. The grub they sold us is full of worms, ain't fit to eat.
1: It's a blame sight better than nothing.
2: We ain't had half water enough. Tom Billings' young'un died the other day. Most of the wagons have broke down a dozen times or more. Trouble? I'm so blame sick of it, I wish I'd never heard of this part of the country.
3: There's no way to talk, Paul. You shouldn't
2: Look
3: be...
2: Look here, Cora. Don't you be telling me what to think and what not to. You're getting just like your ma was. And what's more...
4: Hey, Grant.
1: What's the matter, Jim?
4: Do you hear what I hear?
3: What is it? Heavens above,
2: it's
3: a mighty strange thing.
2: It's a sort of rumbling.
1: Now, what in blazes
5: Grant,
1: could
5: it... Hey, Grant.
1: Huh?
5: Get to the wagons. It's buffalo. They're pouring out of the valley like water.
2: I see them now.
4: They're heading right this way.
3: The camper, the hurry, child. Run.
6: Oops, climb in the wagon. Drive out of here. Buffalo. Come on, get a move on it. We'll all be down. Hurry up.

0: The buffalo swept down upon the unprepared camp. Few of the men had time to hitch their horses, and still fewer were able to drive clear of the stampede.
1: Come on, Colin. Come on, your wagon. Come on, your wagon.

0: Only by a stroke of good fortune, the herd separated at the last moment, and the damage, though great, was not as heavy as it might have been. When the danger was over, Grant Elder tried desperately to reorganize the train.
1: Jim, Dan, round up the women folks. Take account of everybody and see if anyone's hurt.
2: All right, Billy.
3: Ain't nobody hurt that I can see.
4: Blast it. Take a look at my wagon.
5: It get busted up, Silas?
4: Busted up. There ain't enough left of it for kindling. My stuff's strung out every which way. I've had just about an all I'm going to stand for.
5: Shucks, Silas, you knew when we started out we'd have our troubles.
4: I can take my share, but I'd...
5: Who's that?
4: I don't know.
5: He called his horse Silver.
4: Well, he can call his horse what he blame pleases. But what I'm saying is I've seen all of the West I want to. And I ain't the only one that feels that way either.
6: Oh, Silver! Oh,
4: Oh, man.
5: Well, I'll be... I'm not an outlaw.
7: What, that mask?
5: I have my own reasons for that. Came to see if we could help you.
7: Well, outlaw or not, we can use all the help that comes our way, I reckon.
5: We were afraid the buffalo might reach your camp. Did they do much damage?
4: Damage? Why, the blasted critter's just about wrecked us. Do you wonder if we don't find somebody's been killed?
5: Here comes Jim. Maybe he can tell us if there is or not.
8: Well, I've had a good look around, Grant.
5: What'd you find out?
8: Well, there's about a third of the wagons pretty well smashed up. But I think maybe some of them can be fixed again.
5: Yeah?
4: Anybody hurt?
8: Not one, thank the Lord. We was mighty lucky that way.
5: Where'd Dan get to?
8: He's bringing the women folks along. There they are now.
9: Land's sakes alive. I never in my born days had such a scare.
4: You all right, Cora?
10: Just shook up a little, Paul.
4: Folks, it's about time we had a showdown.
5: Meaning just what, Silas?
4: That's like what I've been saying for the last week. The biggest mistake we ever made was to come out west. What I say is we ought to turn around come morning and head back for where we belong.
9: Sure, Silas. What got into you?
4: I'm just talking good sense.
5: You really believe that, Silas?
4: Well, look what's happened. If this was the first thing that'd gone wrong, maybe I wouldn't say nothing. But it's been one thing after another ever since we crossed the Mississippi.
5: And now you want to turn back?
4: Of course I do. Anybody with sense would feel the same.
5: What do the rest of you think?
7: I'm for keeping on.
11: Well, I don't know, Grant. Maybe Silas is right.
8: Well, like Silas says, we've run into a heap more trouble than we ever figured on.
5: Isn't the opportunity to make a new home worth the sacrifice?
8: Sure, but
9: you men. Grant and the masked man are the only ones with any gumption.
4: It ain't for women to judge.
9: We're good enough to nurse you when you're ailing and mend your clothes and do all the things you'd rather get out of. But when it comes to deciding anything, then it's only the men folks that have any say.
8: Now, honey, it ain't right for you to speak up so.
10: Why isn't it right? We do our share, don't we?
4: Cora.
10: I don't care, Paul. You ought to ask us women what we think once in a while.
9: Good for you, child.
4: That's enough of that.
5: Listen to me. When you people started out, it was to begin new lives in a new country. Don't give up now. Settlers are needed in the West. And whatever your hardships, you'll be repaid 100 times before you're through.
4: Just a second.
5: Yes?
4: I'm wondering just what your game is, anyhow. What are you so blamed anxious for us to keep on for? Looks mighty funny to me.
5: You'll have to believe I'm thinking of your good.
4: I don't have to believe nothing, and I don't...
9: Silas, I declare you're the most contrary man I ever seen.
5: Hold on, everybody. This is something we can decide later on. But right now, we got work to do, and it's time we did it.
9: That's good sense, anyhow. We'll straighten things out. Then maybe by tomorrow, Silas and the rest of you will get your gumption back.
5: Come on, you fellas, get them wagons straight.

0: Under the direction of Grant Elder and the masked man, order was quickly restored. The wagons were repaired, and in the morning, at the suggestion of the Lone Ranger, Dan and Jim trailed the buffaloes to obtain fresh meat for the train. We see the two men as they come within range of the herd.
1: There they are up ahead, Jim.
2: Yeah.
1: And we'll stop here. If we get too close, maybe they'll start running again.
2: Whoa, there.
1: Better get off your horse, Jim. It'll be easier shooting.
2: Reckon it will at that.
1: There's a good-sized rock. That'll make a rest for our rifles.
2: Come on.
1: You know, Jim, I was just thinking.
2: Thinking?
1: Well, here we are. This'll do fine. Yeah, I was thinking the masked fella might have the right of it after all.
2: I don't know.
1: Well, you don't hardly seem like we should have come all this way just to turn around again and traipse back home.
2: Well,
1: and
2: maybe
1: all the women folks seem mighty set on going ahead. If we turn around, they're liable to make things right uncomfortable for us.
2: It ain't for women to have the say.
1: Of course it ain't, but still,
2: yeah,
1: you know.
2: Yeah, I know what you mean.
1: Well, we can talk about it later. Right now, we ought to be getting fresh meat.
2: I got my sights on that critter over to the left.
1: Yeah? I'll take the one next to him. Ready?
2: Yeah.
1: Don't miss.
2: I got mine.
1: And so did I.
2: Come on, Will.
1: What's that?
2: Must be somebody else, huh?
1: Who could be?
2: Well, maybe it's someone that we...
1: Say, them shots was aimed our way.
2: Look,
1: engines.
2: They're coming over that hill.
1: Back to the horses. Let the meat go.
2: How many are there?
1: I don't know. And I ain't waiting to find out.
2: Steady there, steady.
1: We're heading for camp as fast as we can make it. Get up there.
2: Get along with that.

0: Dan and Jim raced across the prairie toward the wagon train. As they neared the camp, their shouts brought a group of people running to meet them.
1: Engine!
2: We seen rats here!
1: Engines fired at us.
2: They heard a shooting at them buffalo.
3: You sure they were Indians?
1: We wouldn't mistake a thing like that.
4: Then that settles it.
3: That settles what?
4: We are heading back east. We can face stampedes and dust and sickness, but when it comes to murdering redskins, it's time we got out of here.
3: Indians wouldn't be likely to attack a wagon train as well guarded as yours.
4: They just shot at Jim and Dan, didn't they?
3: Because they saw them alone.
4: How do we know what they'll do? Gwent, I'm telling you, you can't make us go no further.
3: Do the rest of you fellas feel like that?
2: Well, I wasn't so sure before, but right now I says the same as Silas.
1: And so do I.
3: Well, then, I reckon that's what we'll have to do.
5: Land sakes alive. Growed men are scared of a few painted savages.
4: It's your own good we're considering as well as ours. It's the men that has to do the fighting. Let me tell you that.
3: Come, Sutter.
6: Let me come.
3: This is the first I've heard of Indians near here, Kemosabe.
6: What we do?
3: Steady, old fellow. You and I are going to investigate those Indians.
6: That's good.
3: I want to know more about them.
7: Hey!
3: Get him up, white!

0: Now to continue the story. A wagon train, led by Grant Elder, became disheartened after a series of misfortunes. First, a herd of buffalo swept through the camp, leaving destruction in its wake. Then hostile Indians were encountered. The men decided to return to the east, and when the Lone Ranger was unable to change their minds, he decided to investigate the Indians, which Jim and Dan had seen. As our second act opens, the masked man and his faithful companion are dismounting at the foot of a small hill.
1: I think the Indians must be camped just beyond this hill, Tonto.
2: Trail shown that.
1: We'll try and get a look at them without being seen. Stay here, Silver. Come, Tonto.
2: Not many Indian.
1: Only a few from the tracks we've seen.
2: They're bush.
1: I see it. If we can get that far without being discovered, we can hide behind it. Careful now.
2: Here, bush.
1: This is far enough. Look down below.
2: There, Indian.
1: But fewer than I'd expected.
2: Tonto never see them before.
1: But I could give a close guess as to who they are.
2: Who you think?
1: You remember the Indians who raided the Overland Station? There were five of them. The soldiers have been hunting them for weeks.
2: You think them same feller.
1: And so do I. See? There are five in this group. If they were dodging the law, this is probably the direction they would have chosen.
2: That's right.
1: Come. We've seen enough. Tonto, did you notice the location of their camp?
2: Tonto, see.
1: Gave me an idea.
2: What?
1: I don't want the wagon train to turn back.
2: That'd be bad thing.
1: The men aren't cowards, but they've met an unusual number of hardships.
2: That's right.
1: Naturally, they're discouraged. They'll go on if we can prove to them that the dangers they fear are mostly imaginary.
2: What we do, huh?
1: Steady, Silver.
2: Yep.
1: Tonto, just as soon as it's dark, we're going back to where the wagon train is camped.
2: Not good.
1: And there, I believe, we'll get some willing help for our plan. Come on,
2: get him up, my fella.

0: That evening, indignant at the attitude of the men, the women of the wagon train gathered in a separate group after the evening meal. Maggie, Jim Barton's wife, Cora, Silas Digby's daughter, and Jean, Dan Hardy's sister, voiced their resentment at what they considered the men's lack of resolution.
1: I'd like to shake 'em good. The very idea of turning back when we're this far along.
2: They say they're going east in the morning.
1: And they won't listen to us.
3: It's mostly Pa's doing. If he hadn't kept so everlastingly at the others, maybe they wouldn't have agreed to going back so easy.
1: It's just like men folks, always looking for the easy way out.
2: Now, Maggie, I reckon they ain't no worse than the average.
1: I ain't never heard that the average man was any great shakes.
3: Oh, if there was only something we could do.
2: I've tried to talk to Dan, but when I say anything, he only grunts and says women don't understand things like men.
1: And a good thing they don't.
3: I was sort of hoping that mess man could argue them out of it.
1: Wonder where he got to.
2: Dan says he's likely some kind of a crook.
1: A crook? I just wish we had a whole wagon train full of his kind of crooks.
3: There was something about him.
1: Mercy sakes, Jean, what the... the masked man.
3: The masked man again.
1: You give me such a start.
4: I'd like to talk to you.
1: I'll get Grant, if you'll just wait a minute.
4: I don't want to talk to Grant. Just answer this question. Do you women want to return to the East?
1: Of course we don't.
3: Why, we were saying that when you come up.
2: All of us women want to keep on.
4: Would you be willing to do something that might persuade the men to continue?
1: But what in the
4: world? I think I have a plan.
2: Anna, if only you had.
4: I'll need your help.
1: Stranger, we women came out here so as we could have the kind of homes we always wanted. Maybe you don't know it, but when a woman's got her heart set on something, she'd wade through wildcats to get it.
4: Good.
1: Now, what do you got in mind?
4: Listen to my plan. Wait until the men have gone to sleep tonight, and then... understand clearly what you're to do.
1: When I think of how the men folks will look.
3: They can pull.
4: I'll leave now. But don't forget your instructions.
2: We won't.
5: Say, who was that I just seen you talking to? You been up to something?
3: Oh, now, Pa,
5: we... Go on, Silver. That masked man. Was it him?
1: And what if it was, Silas? My sister.
5: He's an outlaw, that's what. Women. Bah. You listen to every smooth-spoken crook that comes along. But when your own men folks try to tell you something for your own good, you don't hear no better than if he was deaf.

0: Sentries were posted at night to guard against a surprise attack by the Indians. The early watch was shared by Grant Elder and Jim Barton. We see them now as they sit together on the tongue of a wagon, rifles held loosely across their knees.
1: Seems like a shame, Jim.
2: Huh? What does?
1: Leaving this country, going back east again. You know, the more I see of the West, the better I like it.
2: It's mighty pretty country, but it's just as dangerous as it's good to look at.
1: Yeah, I reckon.
2: You got any idea what was bothering the women tonight?
1: Shucks. They was just mad because they couldn't have their own way.
2: Well, there's more to it than that.
1: What makes you think so?
2: Well, they was mad at first, all right. But later on, they was acting like maybe they had something up their sleeve.
1: You're just imagining things, Jim. Maggie was most likely trying to get you riled.
2: Maybe. What was that?
1: I didn't hear nothing.
2: Listen.
1: What's ailing you anyhow, Jim? You're as fidgety tonight as a girl at her wedding.
2: I'd have swore I heard something.
1: There weren't a thing. It's just the night being so black, the plains being so lonesome-like that's getting on your nerves.
2: You talk like I was a scary kid.
1: Well, you ain't a... Where?
2: Over by the end of that wagon. Did you see it?
1: See what?
2: It was like a shadow. Come out of that wagon, then was gone. Just all of a sudden.
1: By golly, you...
2: There's another. Grant, I'm going to have a look.
1: Oh, you blame fool.
2: Maybe I am. But how do you know there ain't Injuns sneaking into camp?
1: You see anything?
2: Just a minute.
1: You better come back here and make yourself comfortable. If you're going to jump every time you see a shadow, you won't be fit to live with.
2: I don't know. Maybe my eyes are going back on me.
1: I told you there wasn't nothing, didn't I?
2: Yeah,
1: then sit down and forget about it. Now, like I was saying, them women didn't have nothing up their sleeves at all. Why, right now, I'll bet they're dreaming in their sleep about going back east.

0: Everything was quiet in the camp during the remainder of the night. But shortly after sunrise, Silas Digby looked inside the covered wagon where his daughter Cora was supposed to be sleeping.
1: Leaping lizards!
2: What's the matter, Silas?
1: Cora, she's gone.
2: Ain't she there?
1: You heard me, didn't you?
2: But she's gotta be.
1: Well, she ain't. I just looked.
2: But Jean's with her.
1: Your sister?
2: The two of them was gonna stay together last night. Leastways, that's what Jean told me.
1: Now, where in thunder could they have got to? Grant! Hey, Grant!
3: You calling me, Silas?
1: Come here!
2: And hurry up!
3: Something wrong?
1: My girl Cora and Dan's sister Jean have disappeared.
4: What's that you said? Who's disappeared?
1: Jean and Cora.
4: But where's Maggie? She was with them, aren't she?
3: Maggie?
4: Why, she said she was staying with them.
1: Well, I'll be...
2: Hasn't anybody seen them?
4: Grant, you recollect last night?
3: Huh?
4: Them shadows and that noise I heard. You don't suppose...
3: That Injuns got them?
1: Oh, you're loco.
4: But I...
2: What'd you say about Injuns, Jim?
4: It was while me and Grant was keeping guard. I thought I heard a noise and seen some shadows by the wagons, but I couldn't find nothing.
1: Didn't you look to see if the women folks were safe?
4: Well, I
3: we never
4: look
3: figured
4: in...
3: anything was really wrong.
1: They've been took by them redskins as sure as blazes. Come on!
2: Where you going?
1: To get our horses. If them Injuns have got...
4: Look
1: Cora,
4: at that!
2: What in thunder?
3: It's a masked man again.
1: And look, the women are with him.
4: What? And that ain't all.
3: Huh?
4: They're holding guns on Injuns.
1: Injuns?
4: Can't you see them?
2: Jean! Hey, Jean!
5: Hold Silver!
6: What do you want, Dan?
2: What's the idea? Them redskins. You're gone, loco.
6: We've been doing your work for you. With the help of the masked man.
3: You've been what?
6: Oh, land sakes alive. Can't you understand plain English?
4: Now look here, Maggie.
6: Oh, I won't look here. It's you men that are going to do the looking and listening. Here's the Injuns you were so scared of.
7: The masked men helped us capture them.
3: You women done that?
8: There was no real danger, Grant. There were just 5 Indians. The women remained hidden with only the rifles they carried showing. Tonto and I told the Indians they were surrounded, and they gave up.
1: Well, I'll be hornswoggled.
8: Tonto and I found their camp and thought of the plan. The women joined us during the night. At daylight, when the Indians could see the guns aiming at them from over the hill, we called on them to give up.
6: And they did, too. Then you blamed well we meant business.
8: And these are the Indians who frightened you men, made you decide to turn back.
1: Well,
4: It seems sort of funny.
7: The only thing funny about it is that you men were scared of something that us women fixed.
6: Never mind them, Cora. I suppose they still figure the West is too hard on them. They'll be heading east again before the day is out.
3: What do you say, fellas?
1: I'll tell you what I say, Grant. We can't stand for women folks showing us up like this.
2: If we turn back now, we'll be the laughing stock of everybody from here to Topeka.
4: We gotta go on.
6: You mean that, Jim? Yes.
4: And we're going on right now.
1: Yes, sir.
8: Men, you'll find all kinds of hardships on the trail ahead. Perhaps some of them will be worse than those you've already met. But this should prove that none are as bad as your imagination makes them.
9: Stranger, you've proved that aplenty.
1: And it was me that said he was an outlaw.
6: Outlaw? Why, land sakes, this is the man we've been hearing about ever since we left home. He's the Lone Ranger.

When the Western United States was first opened to settlers, outlaws and cattle thieves robbed and plundered the honest miners and ranchers. It was many years before law and order was established on the frontier, and from the stories handed down to us by those early pioneers, we know that the masked rider of the plains led the fight for justice. Let us return once more to those thrilling days when the West was young and adventure lay at the end of every trail. The Lone Ranger rides again.

0: gold had been discovered near Danville, and the region boasted more than a dozen rich mines. But though the yellow metal brought prosperity, it also brought trouble. The stage carrying the gold to Mill City was held up several times, and the robberies continued in the face of every effort to stop them. As our story opens, we see a group of outlaws taking shelter in a ravine beside the stage trail. They are mounted, and the leader, Matt Klein, is speaking to his right-hand man, Squint Porter.
1: You got your mask ready, Squint?
2: Yeah. I'll slip it on before the stage gets in sight, Matt.
1: The next time that mask hombre riding a white horse runs into the law, he's going to have a heap of explaining to do.
2: He sure will.
1: Of course, that white horse you're riding ain't so big as his and not near so fast. But no stage driver looking into the business end of a six-shooter is going to pay any mind to details like that.
2: I'll bet my saddle he won't.
1: It'd be better yet if we had a redskin working with us like he's got. But this'll do good enough.
2: Wonder where that masked hombre is now.
1: That's for him to worry about, not us. I'm just thankful we seen him the other day and got the idea to put the blame on him.
2: Yeah.
3: Hey, Matt, what's that dust over the hill? Ain't that the stage?
1: Most likely. Keep back till it starts coming down this side. Get that mask on, Squint.
2: That's what I'm doing.
1: When we stop the stage, you act like you're the boss of this gang. That'll make it worse than ever for that mask hombre.
2: I savvy.
1: There it is on top of the hill now.
2: Yeah.
1: Quiet, fellas. Come on. Get up there.
4: Hold up there. You're covered.
1: The car's going first gun.
4: I got him right in the shoulder.
2: Hold up before you get hurt, too.
1: Try anything and we'll blow you to blazes.
2: We want the gold you're carrying.
5: A mask filler.
2: Never mind that. Where's the gold?
5: How did you fellas know we was carrying gold this trip?
1: That's our business.
5: Every time the stage carries gold, you doggone polecats knows about it. It don't matter none how secret it is, you always...
2: Shut your mouth and get busy.
1: Or it'll be the worse for you.
5: Yeah, just a second. Don't get hasty. The gold's right here in these boxes.
2: Hand them down.
5: Yeah. James, the first one.
3: I'll take it.
5: But you're going to pay for stealing this gold and killing the guard.
2: He ain't killed. He just passed out.
1: Come on with the other box.
2: There. Now take leather to them horses and get along.
5: I'm getting, Blaster. But I'll be remembering that mask you're wearing, that white horse you're riding.
2: Now ain't that too bad.
1: Move along.
5: Get up there. Get up. That mask and horse is going to hang the whole bunch of you.
1: Like I said, just wait till that other mask hombre meets up with the law. Yeah.

0: Jake Faust was not only the agent for the stage company in Mill City, he edited the town's weekly paper and raised fine horses on a ranch not far from town. We see him now, shortly after the holdup, in the office of Bill Abbott, the sheriff. With them are Ray Davis, a special investigator for the Wells Fargo Company, and Andy Symes, the sheriff's deputy. The sheriff is speaking.
1: Fellas, if something ain't done right soon about these holdups, we're all gonna lose our jobs.
2: I'm just hoping nothing happens to that shipment due in today.
3: It's a funny thing. You ain't been able to do nothing since Wells Fargo sent you out here, Ray.
2: Yeah?
3: You've been here close on to a month. You ain't found out yet how them crooks operate.
2: Look here, I ain't the only one that's been stumped.
1: Now, take it easy, fellas.
4: Sounds like somebody just rode up outside, Sheriff.
1: Well, if it's anybody on business, he can wait. We're here to figure out them holdups, and it's got to be done no matter what else happens.
3: Now, this is the way I look at it, Sheriff.
1: Who?
5: Stay where you are.
4: A masked man.
2: What the...
4: Another outlaw.
5: Careful.
4: Don't shoot.
5: No one will be hurt unless you try to draw.
1: What do you want?
5: I'm here for information.
1: Put down them guns. We ain't giving information to no masked hombre.
5: I'm not an outlaw.
1: Then what are you
5: I
1: wearing?
5: I want to help you.
3: You're loco. We ain't fools enough to listen to any story like that.
5: Wait. Sheriff, you've been trying for months to find the outlaws who've been robbing the stages. This man here was sent out by Wells Fargo, and he's failed. The stage line manager here has failed. There's more gold being stolen now than there was at first.
3: And for all we know, you're the fella that stole it.
2: I'll bet Jake's right.
5: You're Ray Davis?
2: Well, what if I am?
5: I've heard about these holdups. The outlaws never touch a stage that doesn't carry gold, but they never miss a stage that does.
2: But what is that?
5: One moment. How do those outlaws get their information?
2: You think if we knew that, we wouldn't have done something about it?
1: The fellas down at Danville that ships the gold have tried every way they know how to keep them shipments secret. But it just don't do no good.
5: Sheriff, do you know when gold is being shipped?
1: Jake here's the only one of us that knows that. And even he wouldn't if he didn't have to make arrangements for it to be shipped on east from here.
5: Then perhaps the outlaws get their information from Jake.
1: That won't
2: get you nowhere, stranger. The Wells Fargo folks thought of that right off.
5: Yes?
2: That's why they sent me out here to look into things.
5: And you learned nothing?
2: Not a blasted thing. Jake, you never knew it, but I trailed you for 3 weeks steady. There was 2 stages held up in that time. But if it was you who told them crooks what stages carried gold, you must have done it by magic.
3: Running the stage office, the paper here in town, and my horse ranch gives me plenty to do without stealing no gold.
1: You'll never pin nothing on Jake, stranger.
5: And somebody at Danville is responsible.
2: Shucks, there ain't a fella here or there. We ain't watched closer than a hawk.
3: You're asking a heap of questions for a fella that claims to be straight, mister.
5: I'm as anxious as any man here to stop these holdups.
3: That sounds likely, don't it? Coming from an hombre that's scared to show his face.
1: You better clear out of here, stranger.
4: There's the stage, Sheriff.
1: Now, why in Tunkin is it stopping here instead of the station?
2: Maybe there's been more trouble, Sheriff.
1: By golly. Jake just told us there was gold coming today.
2: Well, come on.
1: Drop them guns, mister. We gotta go outside.
5: Don't any of you move until I'm gone. But I'll see all of you again.
1: I'd give a heap to have a look at that feller's face.
2: Just the same, I ain't so sure as I was at first that he is an outlaw. He didn't talk like one.
5: Come on, Silver.
2: He's gone, Sheriff. Let's see what's wrong with the stage.
1: Yeah.
4: Look. What's ailing the guard?
6: Sheriff, there he goes. Get after him.
1: What's the matter, driver?
6: Get after that masked fella, I tell you. He's the one that done it.
2: Done what?
6: He shot Jed here, stole the gold, and rode off with his gang.
1: That masked fella?
2: How could he have done all that and got here ahead of you, driver?
6: He must have cut across country.
1: You sure it was the same fella?
6: Sure. With that mask and that white horse, I'd take my oath on it.
1: Then that's enough. Andy, bring our horses around. We're going after that thieving crook and jailing him.
2: Come on, let's go.

0: The sheriff and his posse attempted to pursue the Lone Ranger, but the great horse Silver soon carried his master to safety. At his hidden camp, he waited for his faithful Indian companion Tonto, who joined him finally with news of the latest holdup. Together, they determined to visit the scene of the robbery and learn what they could. But now let us flash ahead to the camp of the outlaws. Their leader, Matt Klein, is speaking.
1: You got the gold counted yet, Squint?
2: Every darn penny of it.
1: Yeah? How much was it?
2: Over 5,000, boss. And that's not counting the share I put aside.
1: Careful of name, Squint.
2: Sorry, I was forgetting.
1: Ain't nobody around these parts to hear us, but it's just a good idea to get used to not saying that name. One of us might make a slip sometime. And if that happened, we wouldn't have nobody to tell us when the gold is going to be shipped.
2: Yeah.
1: Did you send more to town?
2: Uh-huh. He ought to be along soon.
1: Maybe that's him.
2: Yeah, there he is. He's got the paper in his hand.
1: Come here with that paper, Mort.
3: Whoa, whoa, Dad. Whoa.
1: Any news?
4: Plenty, Matt.
1: Yeah. Let me see that paper myself.
4: Yeah.
1: Yeah. Let's see. There ain't nothing about the holdup in it.
4: Shucks. They wouldn't have had time to print nothing about that.
1: Yeah, I guess that's so. Let me see now. Here we are. Well, now, here's some right interesting news.
2: What's that, Matt?
1: Why, it says that Jake Faust is selling off 5 of his horses out to his ranch a week from next Tuesday.
2: Yeah?
1: I'll just tear this out for keeping. Maybe we'll want to go to that sale, huh, boys?
2: Yeah.
1: I'll tear it out so as we won't forget.
2: Yeah, maybe we'd better burn the rest of the paper, man.
1: Yeah. More, take this and put it on the fire. There's a couple more papers around here that ain't been burned either. Find them and burn them all.
2: All right, boss. That sale's a week from next Tuesday, huh?
1: Yeah, and I...
5: Somebody's finding it.
1: Look, it's a Redskin.
5: Why, blast him.
1: We'll take after him. Hey, fellas, get your horses. Hurry.
5: Where'd he come from?
1: Looks like the engine we see with the mask, hombre.
5: All gone if it don't.
1: Yeah, here we are. Steady there.
5: The Redskin's aiming this way again.
1: Come on, we'll get him.
5: Yeah.
1: He's leaving. Ready, fellas?
6: We're all set.
1: Then come on. We'll get that engine to find out just what he's doing around here. Get up there.
6: Get up. Get up. Get up.

0: Now to continue our story. In spite of every effort to keep secret the date when gold was to be shipped from Danville to Mill City, the outlaws held up the stage whenever a shipment was on board. Matt Klein, leader of the gang, had one of his men wear a mask and ride a white horse, hoping to place the blame on the Lone Ranger. Later, the outlaws were fired upon by Tonto, and they pursued the Indian without success. We see them now as they return to their camp.
1: By golly, that Indian was sure riding a fast horse.
2: Yeah, too fast for us, anyhow.
1: What I can't figure is what he was doing around here and why he fired at us.
2: Maybe him and his mask part found out about us making a stage driver think it was a mask man held up the stage.
1: Well, I don't like it.
2: There's no harm done, I reckon.
1: He might have heard something.
2: Yeah, what was there for him to hear? We didn't mention no names, did we?
1: Anyhow, we better make camp somewhere else. We don't want him bringing anybody back.
2: Yeah.
1: Besides, he's like... Hey, where's them papers?
2: Huh?
1: I don't see no sign of them papers you told Mort to burn.
2: Well, I'll be. Hey, Mort.
3: What you want, boss?
2: You put those papers on.

0: It was the night of that same day that Jake Faust, stage line manager, newspaper editor and rancher, worked alone in the office of the Mill City Bugle, editing the news for the next edition.
1: More than 6,000 in gold was took from the Danville stage early today when a group of outlaws led by a masked man struck again in the latest series of daring robberies. It is still a mystery from what source these outlaws... That you, Sheriff? Who's there?
2: Don't move, Jake.
1: Who are you? It's too dark to see over by the door.
2: We've met before, Jake.
1: A masked man.
2: Right.
1: What you doing here? What do you want?
2: You see these papers?
1: Yes, but I...
2: You see where each paper has had a story torn from it?
1: Yeah, but...
2: I think I know why that was done.
1: I don't know what you're talking about.
2: These are the papers for the last 3 weeks. I want copies of those same papers to compare them.
1: No,
2: There's a file by your desk. Quick.
1: Don't aim that gun at me.
2: Hurry.
1: I'll get them. Just a second.
2: Hand them here.
1: I don't see what you want them for.
2: You will soon enough.
1: But I...
2: Wait. This is the same paper as the first one I have here. We'll find out what story was torn out.
1: You must have gone crazy.
2: Today is Friday, and it says here that you were selling 6 horses from your ranch today.
1: I did. My foreman sold them.
2: Now look at the next paper. You advertised 10 horses for sale a week ago Saturday.
1: And I sold them. I can prove it.
2: There's one more paper. 3 weeks ago, Jake, you advertised 8 horses for sale.
1: I can sell horses if I want to, can't I? I'm in the business, ain't I?
2: Don't those dates mean anything else to you?
1: What do you mean?
2: I think you know what I mean as well as I do. This week's paper, the paper that was published today, says you're selling 5 horses a week from Tuesday.
1: Oh, I am.
2: No, you're not.
1: But I tell
2: you... Pick up your pen.
1: What?
2: Did you hear me? Pick up your pen.
1: I got it.
2: Now write this. Say that your sale will be held Monday instead of Tuesday.
1: I won't. I don't have to.
2: You won't?
1: I did. Sure, I will. I didn't mean nothing. Don't point that gun at me like that.
2: Write what I told you.
1: Yeah. Sale be held Monday instead of Tuesday. There it is. Now get out of here and leave me be.
2: You're not through yet, Jake. Take another piece of paper.
1: I will.
2: Good. I'll leave a note for your printer telling him you're called out of town suddenly.
1: I can't do that.
2: Now he's to print this correction you've just written.
1: I guess I got to.
2: You do. And when you finish that, you're coming with me.
1: There, I wrote just what you said.
2: So I see. Now get up.
1: Whoa, what you going to do?
2: I'm taking you along.
1: Let go of my arm.
2: Come on.
1: Me for this.
2: Perhaps.
1: I'll fix you. The sheriff will get you.
2: Open your mouth to yell and I'll shoot.
1: You ain't...
2: Get in that saddle. Steady, Silver.
1: I'll be hung for this.
2: I doubt it, Jake.

0: The disappearance of Jake Faust from Mill City remained a mystery, despite the note he had left behind. The sheriff asked questions of everyone, but learned nothing. We see him now more than a week later with his deputy, Andy, and the Wells Fargo investigator, Ray Davis.
1: It's the blamedest thing I ever heard tell of.
2: Jake just writes that note and leaves town without a word to nobody.
1: I don't know what to think. Maybe it's all right.
3: I was talking to the printer. He says the note was in Jake's handwriting, sure enough.
1: He told me the same, Ray. But that wasn't no way for Jake to leave.
3: Stage line is liable to fire him for it.
2: I can't help thinking that masked fella we seen might have had something to do with it.
1: What makes you say that?
2: Well, Jake was mighty free accusing him of being the stage robber.
1: Shucks, the driver.

0: driver said the same, but the masked fella never done nothing to him.
1: Yeah, but you're forgetting the driver didn't say it where that masked hombre could hear him.
2: Andy, I figure you're plumb mistaken.
1: Yeah?
2: The masked fella is the leader of them crooks, all right, but what in blazes would he want Jake for?
1: Well,
2: and even if the masked fella did have some reason, he wouldn't...
0: There's the masked fella now.
1: He's just outside.
2: Well, I'll be...
0: Come on.
1: Let's get him.
0: Hold on there.
3: You're under arrest. Get on your horses. He's riding off again.
0: He won't get away from us this time. He ain't got the head start he had before.
1: He's heading down the trail for Danville.
0: Then it's the last trail he'll be riding for a spell. Get up there.
3: Get up there.
0: Get up there. Get up there.

0: The sheriff and his two companions raced in pursuit of the masked man once more. But although the great white horse failed to outdistance them, they also failed again.
1: We're keeping him in sight.
2: Get up there, boy. Get up. Wonder why I don't leave the trail and cut off across country.
1: I don't know, but he's going to wish he had.
2: Come on.
1: Get up there.
2: Come on.
1: Get up there.
2: Get up there. Get up there. Get up there. Get up there.

0: Almost half the distance to Danville had been covered when the sheriff and his companion saw two horsemen ride out from the side of the trail and join the Lone Ranger.
1: Who are them two fellas?
2: One's an Injun and
3: that... By golly, the other's Jake.
1: Jake?
3: You can see where his hands are tied to a saddle horn.
2: Then it was the masked fella took him, just like I said.
1: But we'll get him back.
3: And when we do, the masked fella will be sitting in jail for the rest of his life. Get up there. Come on, boy.

0: In the meantime, ahead of both the masked man and the sheriff, the outlaws, led by Matt Klein, had leveled their guns at the approaching Danville stagecoach. This time, the driver did not defy them, but immediately reined his six horses to a halt.
1: Reach for the sky.
2: I'm a reaching.
1: Where you want to go?
3: Where is it?
2: This is the time you blame poor cats got food. There ain't no gold.
1: You're lying.
2: Yeah, take a look for yourself.
1: We know darn well there is. You most likely got it hid someplace.
2: That mask of yours ain't scaring me none. If you figure there's gold on this stage, try and find it.
1: That's what we aim to do. Mort.
4: Yeah?
1: Look inside the coach. If the gold ain't there, we'll make this maverick tell us where it's at.
4: I'll have a look, Squint.
2: Look all you darn please.
1: And while he's looking, suppose you look at these here shooting irons. If you don't want to get drilled by him, you'll talk when we tell you to.
2: Yeah?
3: You'll either talk now or you won't never be able to talk again.
5: Come on, Silver!
3: Hey.
1: It's the masked man and the engine again.
3: Shoot him down.
1: I'll get him. Ow, my hand.
5: Oh, Silver, Silver.
3: Oh, last year you won't shoot my gun out of my hand.
5: Oh, you smashed my hand.
3: Stay where you are.
2: By golly, that was some shooting, stranger.
1: Let us go. There comes the sheriff.
5: Here's your prisoner, Sheriff. These are the men that have been holding up the stages.
6: You don't have to tell us, stranger. We seen you get them.
5: And they were caught holding up an empty stage.
6: Empty?
5: You could break up the stage and you still wouldn't find gold in it.
3: But the paper said...
1: Keep still, Matt.
6: Just a second. How come you know these fellas, Jake?
3: Why,
5: Matt, the information in the paper was wrong.
3: Jake, you double-crossed us.
1: Keep your mouth shut, blast you. You must have sold us out. We'll talk plenty.
6: Hold on, all of you. Now, stranger, what's this all about? What's Jake got to do with the holdups?
5: Jake was manager of the stage line at Mill City. He knew when gold was being shipped.
6: Yeah, we savvy that, all right.
5: But Jake also edited the paper and owned a horse ranch. Every time he got word of a gold shipment, he advertised a sale of horses for the same day. The number of horses offered for sale told how many thousands of dollars would be sent.
7: And that's why I couldn't catch Jake passing all the information.
5: Right. Sheriff, if you'll check back, you'll find a stage robbery every time Jake had a sale.
6: Right off, I can think a couple of times. And that ain't all.
7: What's that, Sheriff?
6: Jake bought that there ranch just before the holdup started. He done it a purpose.
8: Sheriff, let me explain.
6: Jake, you needn't bother. All the explaining that's needed, the masked fella done already.
7: Stranger's one thing I'd like to know about.
5: Yes?
7: How'd you get onto that trick of Jake's?
5: Tonto, my Indian friend, followed the outlaws' trail to their camp. We heard enough to know the newspaper had something to do with their scheme. Then while Tonto drew them away from their camp, I took the papers they had. And everyone had the notice of a sale torn out.
6: Shucks, if you trailed them outlaws, you'd have let us know.
5: But you believed I was an outlaw, and this man here in the mask was the reason.
6: Yeah, we figured you to be an outlaw, all right, stranger. But I reckon you proved that two fellers, both wearing masks and riding white horses, can still be as different as they make them. Hey, wait! Hey, let him go, Ray! He done what he set out to do, and if he don't want to wait to be thanked, why, I reckon that's his business. All right, you coyotes! You're going to jail, and you're going pronto.

fiery horse with speed of light, a cloud of dust, and a hearty hi-oh, Silver, the Lone Ranger.

When the early pioneers settled in the western United States, outlaws and hostile Indians made it impossible for them to maintain law and order. Cattle were stolen, banks were looted, and no one's life or property was safe. It was then that the masked rider of the plains first rode in the cause of justice. No man did more in the fight against crime and criminals, and the memory of his deeds will remain as long as the memory of the early West itself. Let us return now to those thrilling days of yesteryear. From out of the past come the thundering hoofbeats of the great horse Silver. The Lone Ranger rides again.

0: The Texas sun blazed down on the range country, not far from the small town of Meigs Crossing. A trail wound across the prairie, a trail overlooked on one side by a cluster of rocks. And behind these rocks, a young man crouched. His face was lean and hard. His eyes were intent on the sights of his rifle, pointed toward the trail. A rider approached. The young man's fingers slowly tightened on the trigger.
1: There. That'll hold him. Here, boy. Come on, fella. We gotta hightail it out of here. Steady there, boy. You're right over there to make sure, fella. But I don't reckon there's much need. I was aiming dead center. Get up there. Come on, get up.

0: Two men were attracted by the shot. One was Al Cook, the United States Marshal for the district. The second was the Lone Ranger, who was camped in the territory with his faithful Indian companion, Tonto. The masked man, urging his great horse Silver forward, saw the marshal standing beside a figure on the trail.
1: Come on, Silver! Hurry, old fellow!
2: Hi there!
1: What's happened?
2: There's plenty happened.
1: Oh, oh, Silver! Oh, fellow! Oh, boy! Oh.
3: Is he dead, Marshal?
2: He sure is. Just one shot, but he got him plumb through the heart.
3: Wait. Isn't that Eric Wagner?
2: It's Eric, right enough. And I'd sure like to get my hands on the dirty sneaking coyote that shot him.
3: He was killed with a rifle bullet.
2: Yeah. I thought it sounded like a rifle. Then when I got here, I seen it was.
3: The man who shot him has had plenty of time to get away.
2: He's most likely in town by now.
3: What's that over there?
2: Huh?
3: You can see where somebody rode a horse this way. The grass is just beginning to spring up again where the horse passed.
2: By golly, I want to look at that.
3: Those tracks must have been made by the killer.
2: Come here.
3: Did you find something?
2: Look here at this bare patch of ground. You can see the hoof prints like somebody drawed a picture.
3: Let's see. Here, Marshal. Do you see where a part of the shoe had been broken from the hoof?
2: Yeah.
3: You could recognize that print again anywhere.
2: It ain't proof, though, blast it.
3: No. Could have been possible for these prints to have been made before the killing. And I doubt it.
2: Doubting won't help none.
3: You're well acquainted here, aren't you?
2: I ought to be. I was raised in these parts.
3: Did Eric have any enemies?
2: That's what's got me buffaloed. There weren't a better-liked fellow than Eric anywhere.
3: Huh.
2: He owned the biggest spread around here. But he was always willing to help out anybody that needed help. And he was a doggone good neighbor.
3: He didn't have a family, did he?
2: The only kin Eric had was a niece up Arizona way.
3: A niece?
2: His brother's girl. Helen, I think her name was. Eric paid her a visit about a year ago. She's an orphan now.
3: Seems strange he didn't bring her to live with him.
2: He tried to hard enough, but she wanted to stay and make a go of her pa's ranch. But from what I hear, she ain't had much luck.
3: I see.
2: She'll get Eric's spread, though. Eric always said he was leaving it to her.
3: There's one thing, Marshal.
2: Yeah?
3: I've been wondering why you didn't mention my mask.
2: I heard you call that horse of yours Silver.
3: Other horses might be called the same.
2: Mm-hmm, but not horses like that one. I reckon I ain't fool enough to mistake you for an outlaw.
3: Thanks.
2: Well, I don't see much use staying here any longer. I better be getting back to town reporting this killing.
3: Wait.
2: But I...
3: Don't report it, Marshal.
2: But I've got to.
3: You and I and the killer are the only ones that know of Eric's death. If we keep it a secret, we'll have a better chance to learn who did this.
2: But I gotta let his niece know anyhow.
3: She's a long way from here.
2: Yeah, and she's blamed hard up. She'll be feeling mighty bad about this, but at least she'll know she ain't in danger of starving no longer.
3: Then I'll make a bargain with you.
2: Yeah?
3: If you'll keep this a secret here until I get back, I'll ride to Arizona.
2: To see Eric's niece?
3: Yes.
2: But what did you want to make a trip like that for?
3: You say Eric had no enemies here. His niece inherits his fortune. Probably she had nothing to do with his death, but I'd like to judge for myself.
2: Oh, shucks. She wouldn't have had nothing to do with a thing like this.
3: Is it a bargain?
2: Well, if there's anybody but you that asked me,
3: Yes?
2: I'll do it.
3: Good. Here, Silver.
2: Say, where are you going?
3: To Arizona.
2: Right now?
3: Right now. I'm depending upon you to keep your word with me.
1: Hi-yo, Silver!
2: Well, I'll be blasted.

0: ranch owned by Helen Wagner was barely making expenses. A disastrous winter had reduced the herd to almost nothing. And only young Tom Forbes, out of what had once been a large crew, remained loyal to his worried employer. We see Helen and Tom as they return to the ranch house after a ride across the range.
1: I'm afraid I can't hold on much longer, Tom.
2: You ain't figuring on selling out, are you, Helen?
1: I've been thinking of it. We're scarcely clear enough this year for Texas.
2: All we need is to stock the range again.
1: And that takes money.
2: I got some cash saved.
1: Please, Tom.
2: Shucks, I know you told me not to mention it again. And that cash is only sitting in the bank. There ain't nothing I'd rather do than give you the lend of it.
1: I couldn't take money from you, Tom.
2: There's one way you could.
1: Yes?
2: If I was married to you, I...
1: Tom, I think a lot of you, but...
2: But you're still thinking of that no-good Drake Spencer. That's so, ain't it?
1: We won't talk about that. Here's the house. I think I'll go right in. You'll unsaddle the horses, won't you?
2: Sure.
1: Whoa there.
2: Whoa.
1: It's time to start dinner.
3: Howdy, Helen.
1: Greg.
3: Ain't you glad to see me?
1: Oh, but we quarreled.
3: Oh, shucks. I got to thinking it over, and I seen where I was wrong. I reckon I was just jealous of Tom.
2: Now, oh, hold on. You aren't jealous of me. The only reason you picked that fight with Helen was to get out of marrying her after she lost most of her cattle.
4: Why, you...
1: Tom, Greg, stop it.
3: He can't talk to me like that.
2: You don't blame well. I ain't told you nothing but the truth.
1: Tom, you never were fair to Greg.
2: And you ain't never been nothing but blind where he was concerned.
3: Honey, how are things on the ranch now?
1: Pretty bad.
3: Then I'm asking you to forget that fight we had and marry me. I reckon that'll prove I ain't after cash.
2: There's something mighty funny about you getting so almighty big-hearted this sudden.
3: I ain't talking to you. Honey, what do you say?
1: I don't know what to say. You've been gone so long.
3: I've been prospecting. I was hoping I'd strike it rich so as I could give you all the things I'd like to.
1: Oh, great.
2: Prospecting. That takes hard work. And if you ever done something like that, it'd be the first time.
3: That's what I've been doing.
2: Anybody see you at it?
3: I ain't seen anybody for months. I was way back in the hills.
2: Yeah.
1: Tom, you shouldn't...
3: Don't pay no mind to him, Helen. You say.
1: If you really mean it this time...
2: By golly, I won't stand for it.
1: Tom!
3: You keep your nose out of
2: it. I won't. I ain't gonna stand here and see Helen took in by a rat like you. If I can't stop her no other way, I'll gun whip you.
3: You what?
2: You heard me, and I meant it.
1: Stop it!
2: In fact, I don't need no gun for your kind.
3: That's just about enough.
2: And take this!
1: Oh, you knocked Greg down.
2: And when he gets up, I'll knock him down again.
1: You brute!
2: I ain't no sneak like him.
1: Greg, honey, are you hurt?
3: Not too much to fix him.
1: Greg, don't shoot!
3: That rope.
2: A masked man.
5: Hold him, Tonto.
1: The engine rope, Greg.
3: Let me go. Let me loose.
5: You're not getting loose until we leave. Come on, Tom.
2: You want me?
5: We're riding.
2: But what?
5: Are you coming willingly, or do we have to rope you, too?
2: You've got the drop on me.
5: Get mounted.
1: What are you doing? Who are you?
5: You may learn that later. Hurry, Tom.
2: If you didn't have the drop
5: but
2: on me,
5: I have.
2: You
3: meddling crook. Let me loose.
5: Tonto will let you go when we start. Here, Silver.
1: Please, don't hurt Tom.
5: He'll be back.
1: But please.
5: Get started.
2: Get up there. Get up.
5: Come on, Silver.

0: guarded by the Lone Ranger and Tonto, young Tom Forbes was taken to the small camp near Helen Wagner's ranch. There, at a signal from the masked man, they reined in their horses.
1: Get down, Tom.
2: What's the idea then?
1: You and I are going to talk.
2: But why did you...
1: I haven't been here long. But Tonto and I have asked questions. From what we've learned, you can be trusted.
2: That sounds good, coming from a masked comrade.
1: I'm not an outlaw.
2: Then why can't you show your face?
1: That's something I won't explain. But I think I can prove I'm your friend.
2: Yeah?
1: You think a lot of Helen Wagner, don't you?
2: Enough to give my life for her, if it'll do any good.
1: I've heard as much. What do you know about Greg Spencer?
2: Him? He's the biggest crook ever came out of these parts.
1: You can prove that?
2: No, but I'd bet on it. Say, what are you so interested in him for?
1: Tonto and I arrived here from Meg's Crossing in Texas yesterday.
2: What are you aiming to do?
1: Helen had an uncle there.
2: Uh-huh. Old Eric Wagner. He was here last summer.
1: You met him?
2: No, I was away driving a trail herd to market when he was here. And I remember the letter he wrote saying he was coming.
1: Eric was murdered.
2: Huh?
1: And near his body, we found the prints of a horse with a broken shoe.
2: Well, I'll be...
1: And that print was identical with a print made by Greg Spencer's horse.
2: How do you know that?
1: I was waiting to speak to Helen when Greg rode up. I stayed out of sight, but I saw the trail he made.
2: Well, he said he'd been prospecting in the hills.
1: You didn't believe that story yourself. It would serve as a good excuse for his absence all this time. It would take quite a while to ride to Meg's Crossing from here and back.
2: Then that explains it.
1: Yes?
2: If Greg shot Eric, he knowed darn well she'd come into what Eric owned.
1: And that's true.
2: Greg made up a fight with Helen when she lost most of her own critters. And then most likely got the idea of shooting Eric so Helen would get his ranch.
1: It sounds probable.
2: The dirty skunk. Pretending to want to marry her when she's broke and knowing all the time she's the owner of one of the biggest spreads in Texas.
1: Will you help me trap him?
2: Help you? We'll go back there right now and pick him up.
1: No.
2: Well, why not?
1: The footprints in his absence aren't evidence. If we turned him over to the law now, he'd be tried and freed. And a man can't be tried a second time for the same killing.
2: But we got to do something.
1: And we will.
2: But if you ain't got no more evidence than that...
1: I haven't, Tom. But something you said suggested a plan.
2: Yeah?
1: Listen to me. There are some things I want to know. And if you can give me the answers I hope for, I think Greg will go to jail for Eric's murder.
3: The curtain falls on the first act of our thrilling Lone Ranger drama. Before the next exciting scenes, please permit us to pause for just a few moments

0: Now to continue our story. Eric Wagner, a wealthy Texas rancher, was shot from ambush, and his body was discovered by the United States Marshal and the Lone Ranger. The Marshal promised to keep Eric's death a secret, and the masked man rode to Arizona to inform Helen Wagner of her uncle's death. On his arrival, he found that the hoof prints of Greg Spencer's horse corresponded to prints found near the scene of the murder. The ranger took Tom Forbes to his camp in order to question him. And now, as our second act opens, we see Tom back at the ranch house once more, talking to Helen.
1: And the masked man didn't try to rob you, Tom?
2: He ain't no outlaw, Helen.
1: But what did he want?
2: Well, that's something he made me promise not to tell right now. But I reckon you'll know all about it in time.
1: No, I'm curious.
2: Well, I give my word.
1: Tom, there's something...
2: Yeah?
1: The last couple of days, there's been things missing. I don't know who could have taken them.
2: You mean somebody stealing things?
1: I had some rings in my room. They're gone. And some gold spurs that were given to Paul once.
2: Oh, God. Who could have taken them things?
1: I can't think.
2: Say, I'll bet it was that sneaking...
1: Don't. I know what you're going to say, and I won't listen to you.
2: Well, maybe you'll learn better someday.
1: I forgave you for the fight you had with Greg the other day, but you can't say things about him to me.
2: I don't think you know...
1: Oh, there's Greg now.
2: Don't he ever stay away from here.
1: Don't you fight with him again.
2: Fight with him. I'll do more than that before I'm through. They're outside talking. I'd better see what's in that desk while I still got the chance. Here it is. Hope it ain't locked. It ain't, by golly. Now, let me see. I gotta find it. No, that ain't it. Oh, where in tarnation? My gosh, this is it. I'll just...
3: Honey, I just had to see you.
1: Tom, what on earth are you doing?
3: He just now took something out of that desk. I seen him slip it into his pocket.
1: Tom, is that true?
2: Well, I...
3: Look at him. He can't even say anything.
1: What did you take?
2: Now, Helen, I didn't take anything you'd want.
1: What is it?
2: I can't tell you.
3: You blasted thief. You're the fellow that took them things Helen was telling me about.
2: That ain't so.
3: Then what are you doing taking things from that desk like that? We caught you and you can't lie out of it.
1: Oh, Tom, I never would have believed you a thief.
3: I always said he weren't no good.
2: Maybe I can explain later, but I can't tell you nothing now. I just can't.
1: You could explain if you were innocent.
2: You gotta trust me.
3: We ain't trusting nobody. Give back what you took.
2: Not by a dern sight.
1: Do as Greg says, and perhaps we can forget about the other things that have been stolen. Oh, I couldn't bear to let folks know you were dishonest.
2: Folks can think what they want, but I ain't putting nothing back.
3: You just think you ain't.
2: I'll be going now. Feeling the way you do, Helen, I reckon you won't want me around here anymore.
3: Hold on.
2: Yeah?
3: Come back here.
2: I'm going.
3: No, you ain't.
2: Go on me, will you?
3: You missed.
1: Greg, let him go. Don't go after him.
2: I'll get that sneak thief.
1: Please, let him go.
3: I'll drill him. Blast it, Helen. You shoved my arm.
1: I did it on purpose. I don't care what Tom's done, but I don't want him shot.
3: Yeah? Well, I'm getting the sheriff. And when the law catches up with him, he'll be sitting in jail where he belongs.

0: Greg Spencer mounted and rode to town for the sheriff, in spite of Helen's pleas. Then he accompanied the sheriff and his deputies on the search for Tom, but the young man seemed to have disappeared completely. When the sheriff and Greg were finally convinced that the manhunt was a failure, they returned to the ranch house.
1: I sure never figured Tom Forbes to be a thief.
2: Well, he is. We seen him taking something from the desk ourselves.
1: Did you find out what it was?
2: No, but...
1: Well, maybe Miss Helen has gone through the desk and found out what's missing by this time.
2: And if you ever find that polecat, you throw him in jail.
1: I reckon I know my duty without being told.
2: Here we are.
1: Oh, there.
2: Oh, did
3: you find him?
2: No, but he ain't going to be able to hide out forever.
3: Oh, I'm glad you didn't.
1: I thought it was you he stole from, Miss Helen.
3: Yes.
2: You ain't feeling sorry for that hombre, are you?
3: You know I'm not. He's always been a good friend to me, until now.
2: Then forget about him.
1: What was missing?
3: I don't know.
1: Huh?
3: I went through the desk carefully, and I had some money there, but that isn't gone.
2: That's most likely what he was after. We come too soon.
1: But you told me he took something.
2: He did. He must have.
3: Of course, there's a lot of papers that keep in the desk, too. Some of those could be gone, but well, I can't think of anything of value.
2: Well, anyhow... He must have taken that other stuff.
3: Oh, I don't know what to think.
1: Well, I'll be getting back to town. I'll keep an eye out for Tom, and if I find him, I'll hold him in jail till you bring charges against him. Steady there.
2: You ought to find him before he skips out of this part of the country, Sheriff.
1: Uh-huh, maybe. Well, good day to you, Miss Helen.
3: Goodbye, Sheriff.
4: Get up there. Come on. Get up there, boy. Get up there.
3: Oh, I wish you hadn't told the sheriff about this, Greg.
2: I reckon it's about time you and me got hitched, Helen. You're too darn soft-hearted. What you need is a man to look after things for you.
3: You still want to marry me?
2: Of course I do.
3: Well, perhaps...
2: And the sooner the better.
3: Not too soon, Greg. We ought to have more time to think it over.
2: I don't need to think it over. I care a heap for you, and I reckon you know it.
3: Do you really?
2: You're blame right. How about getting hitched right now?
3: But...
2: I can get the parson, and he can do the job tomorrow.
3: Not tomorrow.
2: And why not? Well,
3: I couldn't get married that soon.
2: Well, I want a day set for sure.
3: Give me... 2 weeks.
2: And then you'll marry me?
3: Yes.
2: Then 2 weeks it is. And then, honey, we'll have the biggest wedding that was ever seen around these parts.

0: 2 weeks passed while preparations for the wedding were being made. Everyone for miles around was invited to the ceremony, and nothing was spared to make the occasion festive. Meanwhile, in the Lone Ranger's camp, young Tom Forbes was close to despair.
1: Honest, friend, every time I think of Helen getting hitched to that skunk, I see red.
2: You'll have to be patient, Tom.
1: Patient? What I'd like to do is go gunning for Greg and shoot it out with him till one of us drops.
2: That would solve nothing.
1: Maybe not, but it'd make me feel a heap better.
2: Do you think Helen loves Greg?
1: No, I don't. She might have once, but I figure she got over it without knowing it herself. Only she said darn straight she'd feel guilty about changing her mind.
2: Yes, I can understand that.
1: But the wedding's set for tomorrow.
2: A lot can happen between now and then.
1: But why can't we go through with our scheme now?
2: We've got to wait for Tonto to return.
1: I sure wish he'd get here.
2: Long journey to Meg's Crossing and back.
1: But he ought to have been here by now.
2: I expect him today.
1: Golly, if anything goes wrong tomorrow...
2: It won't, Tom. There's one thing you can depend upon. That a man coward enough to shoot without giving warning will still be a coward when it comes to the test.
1: Yeah, I reckon.
2: But I'm hoping the wedding will go through anyhow.
1: Huh?
2: Perhaps you'll understand what I mean later.
1: You want Helen to marry that skunk? Well, look here.
2: Our waiting is almost ended, Tom.
1: There's Tonto.
2: And he's brought the man we want. Now, Tom, we have only to wait until tomorrow and see what happens.

The next day, guests for the wedding arrived at the Wagner Ranch. Some came in the saddle, others by buckboard or wagon. Great stores of food had been cooked, and inside the ranch house, there was singing and gaiety.

0: Helen, of all the crowd, seemed unable to smile. Her lips were set, and her eyes betrayed the evidence of recent tears. She tried to face the crowd and hide her true feelings.
1: Well, honey, what's ailing you anyhow?
2: It's nothing.
1: Well, I always heard that girls take to crying before they got hitched. And I guess you ain't no different from the rest that way.
2: Yes.
3: Howdy, Miss Helen. You don't mind if I introduce a friend of mine, do you?
2: Of course not.
3: Step up here, Al. Miss Helen, this is Al Cook.
4: He's a lawman, too.
5: Pleased to make your acquaintance, Miss Wagner.
2: How do you do? You're
1: a lawman?
3: Sure he is. He's a U.S. Marshal down Texas way. This is Greg Spencer, Al.
5: Uh-huh. I think I've seen him somewhere before.
1: You couldn't have. I've never been to Texas.
5: Yeah?
1: What's going on over there?
2: Why, that same messman.
1: And Tom's with him. Arrest him, Sheriff.
6: Miss Helen.
2: What do you want with me? What's Tom doing here?
6: We came to ask you to put off the wedding for a short while.
1: What are you butting in for?
6: Don't you think Helen should wait for her uncle to get here for the marriage?
1: But I don't...
2: I wrote him, but he didn't answer.
6: He did write you a letter.
3: You're wearing a mask. You're an outlaw.
6: Ask the marshal.
3: You know this fella, Al?
5: I do. And you can take my word for it that he ain't a crook, Sheriff.
1: And what's he lying for?
6: Lying?
1: Helen's uncle never wrote her.
6: Suppose you look at this.
1: Well, give it here.
2: What's the matter? Why, that's...
1: Quiet, Helen.
2: But I...
1: Don't you say nothing. You leave the mask till I handle this.
6: Well?
1: Helen's uncle couldn't have written this.
6: He says he's on his way here, doesn't he?
1: But he's dead.
2: Oh.
1: Sheriff, arrest the masked fella, too. He must have wrote this letter himself.
6: Helen, is this your uncle's handwriting?
2: Well, of course,
1: didn't I tell you to hush up?
6: I think that proves it isn't a forgery.
1: But it's gotta be. Helen's uncle was shot and killed.
2: Greg, you never told me that.
1: Well, I just heard it the other day.
5: That's right, Miss Wagner. I'm sorry you had to learn it this way, but it's so.
2: Uncle dead. Oh.
5: And I'm arresting Greg here for being the killer.
1: No, no.
5: How'd you know Eric Wagner had been killed?
1: Well, a fella from Texas, well, he rode through here and told me.
5: That's a lie. Only two people besides the murderer knew of his death. The masked man and myself.
1: But I tell you...
5: And when you said he was dead, that proved you must have been the killer.
2: Greg, a murderer.
7: Helen, can't you see what he did? He left you when you lost your cattle. And he'd kill off your uncle and come back here to marry you, knowing you'd get your uncle's ranch.
1: That ain't so, I tell you.
5: What's more, you said you'd never been in Texas. But I seen you there.
1: I was prospecting when Helen's uncle was killed.
5: That was your alibi. I've looked at the prints left by your horse. And they're just the same as some fellow left where Eric was shot.
1: You won't never get me.
2: Watch out!
1: The first man lays a hand on me gets drilled.
3: Oh, my head!
1: The last man shot him.
6: I only hit his gun.
5: This is your territory, Sheriff. Arrest Greg.
3: That's what I'm doing.
5: And I'll take him back to Texas with me.
1: Blast you when I get out.
5: You won't. We hang folks for murder.
3: Come on, Greg.
2: Come on. This letter was what you took from my
7: desk. Sure it was, Helen. That's the letter your uncle wrote last year when he was coming here. I couldn't have let you know what I took, or it would have spoiled it all.
5: It was the masked man's scheme. He knew the sight of that letter tricked Greg into admitting he knew of Eric's death.
7: Now, I'll bet we'll find it was Greg yourself that stole them things from Helen.
2: Oh, Tom.
7: Look here, Helen.
2: Yes?
7: You've got everything here set for a wedding. What's the use of wasting it?
2: What do you mean?
7: I got a ring here I'd sure like to put on your finger. And I didn't steal it either.
2: Do you think we
7: should? You're blame right we should. The masked fellow planned it, and anything he wants, he's going to have.
2: Then I say yes.

fiery horse with the speed of light, a cloud of dust, and a hearty hi-yo, Silver, the Lone Ranger.

When the Western United States was first opened to settlers, the masked rider of the plains led the fight for law and order. Indian and white man alike turned to him for help, and Hi-Oh Silver came to be the battle cry of justice. Now return with us once more to those thrilling days when the West was young and adventure lay at the end of every trail. The Lone Ranger rides again.

0: Chief Thundercloud had summoned the most influential members of his tribe to confer with him. The threat of war was in the air, and as the braves debated, Tonto, the faithful Indian companion of the Lone Ranger, sat at Thundercloud's right hand. The masked man waited outside the chief's lodge while the meeting was in progress, and two other white men waited with him. One was Bart Daly, bearded and powerful, and the other his partner, Shorty Crane, a small man with shifty eyes. As our story opens, Bart is trying to mount a splendid brown and white horse tethered near the lodge.
1: Blast the critter, he almost got me that time.
2: Better give up, Bart. You can't ride.
1: I'll fix him. Give me your quirt.
2: What do you aim to do?
1: I'm going to whip the temper right out of him.
2: Here you are.
1: Now then, take that.
2: You
1: watch. Here's another pair. Hey, leave me be.
3: Fight that horse again, and I'll take that quirt and use it on you.
2: What are you buttoning for, stranger?
3: That's my business.
1: I'll
3: careful.
2: Look at that draw.
1: I'll
3: use these guns if you don't do as I say.
1: I was only having some fun.
3: Whose horse is this?
2: He belongs to old Thundercloud. Red Crow was telling us that nobody but the chief could ride him, so we thought as how we'd find out for ourselves.
1: I'll ride the critter yet.
3: Not unless Chief Thundercloud tells you you can.
2: Come on, Bart. Forget about the horse for now. Let's see how things are coming along in the lodge.
1: Stranger, I'll lay you 10-1, your redskin pa. Don't argue them Injuns out of going on the warpath.
3: Yes?
1: Red Crow aims to make war, and old Thundercloud don't dare go against him.
3: I'd like to know just why you two are so anxious for Thundercloud to declare war on Grey Wolf.
1: I'll just bet you would.
3: I have an idea. Red Crow would like to be chief in place of Thundercloud.
2: He's the best man, ain't he?
3: Red Crow is younger and stronger, but he hasn't the wisdom to be a leader.
1: Yeah?
3: He wants to take the braves on the warpath to gain more influence with the tribe. If he leads them successfully, he may be chosen chief instead of Thundercloud.
2: It's a good scheme if it works.
3: And it was you two who gave Red Crow an excuse for going on the warpath.
2: We just told what we seen.
1: He was right close by when Grey Wolf's braves killed Standing Bear.
3: And why didn't you help him?
2: And lose our scalps? Not by our blame, sir.
1: Yeah, we ain't taking no chances like that.
3: No, I didn't think you would.
2: Hey, just what do you mean by
1: if
2: that?
1: If you're hit, that's...
2: What's that?
1: It sounds like them Injuns are having it hot and heavy.
2: Listen.
4: Hey, make hay, no leader, shooter. Kane, come in a tello, manicta.
1: That was Red Crow. He's a real convincing talker.
2: He'll argue them into going on the war path.
3: And if he does, hundreds of braves from both Thunderclouds and Grey Wolf's tribes will die.
1: That ain't none of our lookout.
2: Jack, who cares about a pack of Injuns?
4: What we... Oh, Pata, keeping.
1: Who's that?
3: Tonto speaking.
4: Oh, Kaneo, Miata.
1: Stranger, they don't sound so enthusiastic for whatever your pod was saying.
3: Tonto is Thundercloud's friend. He doesn't want the tribe to go on the warpath.
2: And he's due for a disappointment.
4: Abela, Imotake.
1: That's old Thundercloud now.
4: Amon Rodunk, Lita Manto, Lapne.
1: The meeting's over, and they're coming out.
3: Tonto.
4: What white friend want?
3: What happened? Will they go on the warpath?
5: Chief Thundercloud first send message to Grey Wolf.
1: A message?
5: Thundercloud say if Grey Wolf give up bad brave that kill him Standing Bear, there be peace. Him not give up bad brave, there be war.
2: Grey Wolf won't give up them braves for Thundercloud to punish. This means war for sure.
5: Me not know.
3: Red Crow's responsible for this. Thundercloud doesn't want war.
5: Not right.
3: Tonto, do many of the tribe agree with Red Crow?
5: There, plenty.
3: Who is Thundercloud sending with the message?
5: Him not say.
1: Here comes Thundercloud and Red Crow now.
3: Chief Thundercloud.
6: How?
3: I've heard what you decided. Isn't there some other way to settle this?
6: Me not want trouble. Other Indians want them. Maybe Grey Wolf send braves kill Standing Bear. Then we have peace.
3: Grey Wolf has a lot of pride, Thundercloud. I'm afraid he'll never do it.
7: Then Red Crow, go on warpath. Kill him, Grey Wolf.
3: Has the message been sent yet?
6: Thundercloud want him Tonto go.
7: Tonto do that.
6: Tell him, Grey Wolf, when sun go down 2 weeks from now, tribe go on warpath.
7: Me tell him.
3: Thundercloud, you mean that if Tonto doesn't return with Standing Bear's killers by sundown 2 weeks from today, Red Crow will be sent on the warpath?
6: That's right.
3: But Grey Wolf's village is far off. Tonto should be given more time.
6: Red Crow plenty angry. him not wait him longer.
7: Here, Silver!
5: What you do?
3: I'm going with you. Perhaps together we can persuade Grey Wolf to give in.
5: Not right. Here, white fella.
6: Thundercloud, plenty glad you go.
3: We'll do the best we can, Chief Thundercloud.
1: That doggone horse of yours come near to biting me, Thundercloud.
6: You stay away.
3: That's a fine horse you have, Thundercloud.
6: Him plenty good horse.
3: They say no one but you can ride him.
6: Tonto ride him. Him like Tonto.
3: Yes? Yep. We'll have to get started, Tonto.
5: Not right,
3: Thundercloud. We have your promise to wait the full 2 weeks before you do anything.
6: 2 weeks. When sun go down, braves go on warpath.
3: Come, Tonto.
5: Get him up, white fellow.

0: Both Bart and Shorty knew that Red Crow's ambition would never be satisfied until he became chief. And they used this knowledge to further their own ends. We see Red Crow, Bart, and Shorty as they ride slowly toward Thundercloud's village after a hunting trip among the surrounding hills.
1: Red Crow, if I was you, I'd make darn sure that Thundercloud don't get the chance to crawl out of going to war.
2: He'll do it if he can.
1: And you won't never be chief if you don't lead the braves on the warpath. You've got to prove you're a real warrior.
3: Red Crow, plenty brave warrior. Me take 'em plenty scalp.
1: You will if you go after Grey Wolf.
2: But you won't if the masked fella comes back here with the Injuns that done the killing.
3: Grey Wolf not send 'em brave.
1: Now, you can't be sure. If the masked fella's a friend of Grey Wolf's, he might be able to argue him into it.
2: And there's something else to consider. What if Grey Wolf should decide it'd be easy to send a couple of braves here for punishment than to go to war himself?
3: Me not think that.
2: Well, we thought of it.
1: We're friends of yours, Red Crow. That's why we want to help you out.
2: There's plenty of Indians in your tribe that'd like to see you, Chief, instead of Thundercloud.
3: What you want 'em, Red Crow, do?
1: Well, we got a scheme we was talking over last night.
2: It'll work, only we need your help.
1: It's like this. If the masked fella ain't here by sundown on the day set, Thundercloud will have to let you go on the warpath. He gave you his promise.
3: Him not break 'em promise.
1: But what you want to do is to make sure the masked fella don't get back.
3: You got 'em planned?
1: How many Injuns are there will do what you say?
3: There are plenty.
1: Then you should fix it so the masked fella meets up with an accident on his way back.
2: A real serious accident.
1: You could have one of your engine parts keep watch from the top of Lookout Hill.
2: You can see for miles from there.
1: And then when you get word the masked fella's been sighted, send some of your friends to stop him.
3: That heap good plan.
2: And you'll know blame well the tribe will go on the warpath. And after you've made yourself a reputation, you can come back and kick old Thundercloud out. You'll have everybody eating out of your hands.
1: Beat Grey Wolf and the whole tribe will be for you.
3: Red Crow, to him.
2: That's the way to talk.
1: And if everything works out the way we figure, that's just one favor I aim to ask you, Red Crow.
3: What's that?
1: Give me that paint horse that belongs to Thundercloud. Outside of that white horse the masked fella rides, that paint's the swellest piece of horse flesh I ever see.
3: Him not let him, you ride him.
1: Red Crow, you give me that horse, and I'll ride the critter if I have to break every bone in his carcass to do it.

0: Lone Ranger and Tonto race toward Gray Wolf's village. Hour after hour, day after day, they urged their great horses forward. But the distance was farther than they'd expected. More than a week had passed before they reached the end of the trail. Only 4 days remained for them to get back when they finally stood before Gray Wolf and delivered their message.
1: And so, Gray Wolf, there will be war unless you send Thundercloud the braves who killed Standing Bear.
2: Me not kill?
1: Two white men said they saw your braves do the shooting.
2: Them bad white men.
1: Yes, they look like outlaws, but Red Crow and Thundercloud believe their story.
2: Them shoot 'em Standing Bear.
3: What, that?
2: Me tell truth.
1: You mean Bart and Shorty did it?
2: That's right.
1: I wonder. And that must be why they encouraged Red Crow to go on the warpath. They must have been afraid you knew the truth. But if war broke out, the truth would be covered up. If only there was some way to prove what you told us.
2: Me prove them?
1: You can?
2: Come.
1: Where are you going?
2: Go to teepee.
1: That one over there?
2: Me show you.
1: Come along, Tonto.
3: Me come.
1: Your proof is in that teepee, Gray Wolf?
2: That's right.
1: But what is it?
2: You know him, Standing Bear?
1: Tonto's seen him, but I haven't. I only know that he was one of the best warriors in Thundercloud's tribe.
3: Tonto know Standing Bear. Him good friend, Tonto.
2: Here, teepee. You look inside.
3: That Standing Bear.
4: How, Tonto?
3: How? Tonto plenty glad see you.
4: Me glad see him you.
1: Then Bart and Shorty lied. You weren't killed Standing Bear.
4: Bad white man shoot him, but me not die.
2: Me find Standing Bear wounded bad. Bring him Standing Bear to village. Make him well.
1: But why did Bart and Shorty try to kill you, Standing Bear?
4: Them make him big mistake.
2: Then come here. Steal him gold. Run fast. Then bad white men see Standing Bear. Think of him from my tribe. Shoot him.
1: And now Standing Bear can prove that no one from your tribe was guilty, Gray Wolf. Are you well enough to ride now, Standing Bear?
4: Me ride?
1: We've got to get back to Thundercloud's village before Red Crow can take the braves on the warpath.
2: That long way off. They're not time.
1: Almost 10 days are gone. Only a little more than 4 remain.
2: That too little.
1: We might make it if we cut across the mountains on the way back.
2: You no do that. Even Indian not ride that way.
1: I know it's dangerous.
2: They're bad river. Deep canyon. Plenty loose stones.
1: But we have no choice.
2: Maybe you'll get killed.
1: We'll have to try it. Come. If we follow the regular trail, we'll be too late. Standing Bear, are you willing to go that way?
4: Me too.
1: Where's your horse?
4: There, horse.
1: Here, Silver.
3: You white fella.
2: You do plenty brave things.
1: We don't want warfare just to satisfy Red Crow's ambition. Steady, old fellow.
4: Me tell him, Thundercloud, you good friend, Gray Wolf.
2: Me want your tribe. My tribe friend always.
1: Let's go.
3: Get him up, white fella.

0: Now to continue our story. White outlaws accused Gray Wolf of being responsible for the death of Standing Bear. Red Crow, ambitious to become chief, wanted to go on the war path immediately. But Thundercloud insisted that Gray Wolf be given 2 weeks in which to surrender the braves responsible for the killing. The Lone Ranger, however, carrying this message to Gray Wolf, discovered that the outlaws themselves had shot Standing Bear, but that he was not dead. He had been rescued by Gray Wolf. And now the start of a dangerous race against time, as we see the masked man, Tonto, and Standing Bear heading away from Gray Wolf's village.
1: 4 days to get back, Tonto, and one of the most dangerous trails in the West to follow. Plenty bad. At least a dozen men have been killed attempting it. But it's our only chance. Come on!
2: Get him up, Stan! Get him up!

0: All that day, the three men rode and far into the night, pausing only to refresh their weary horses. At the first sight of dawn, they were in the saddle again. Soon, they met their first obstacle, the White Rapids River, swollen with melting snow and tumbling down from the mountains at express train speed.
1: Oh, Silver! Oh, boy! We've got to cross the river, Tonto. Can your horse make it standing back?
2: Him try.
1: Then come on. All right, old fellow. It's up to you now.
0: The three horses plunged into the swirling waters while the current fought to drag them under. Silver, his powerful legs working like pistons, took the lead, responding valiantly to the masked man's shouts of encouragement.
1: Come on, Silver. You can make it, old fellow. The bank isn't far now.
0: Almost exhausted, the Lone Ranger, Tonto, and Standing Bear reached the farther bank at last. On the bank of the river, they rested until their trembling horses had regained their strength. Then, at the command of the masked man, they resumed their race against time.
1: Yep. Now for the mountains, Tonto.
3: Get him up, white color.
0: The farther they penetrated into the mountains, the more rugged and dangerous became the trail. They skirted precipices where a misstep would have plunged them to certain death. Again, they found their way blocked where landslides had piled great mounds of shale and loose boulders.
1: Careful, Silver. It's a 1,000-foot drop below us. Good boy. Come on, Tonto. Standing Bear, we've...

Necks outstretched, hoofs striking a frantic tattoo against the uncertain footing. For a moment, as long as eternity, it seemed that they must be buried under tons of hurtling rocks and earth. But with a final burst of speed, the faithful animals carried their riders to safety, while behind them the trail was torn from its granite foundation and ground to dust.

0: the third day found them face to face with their greatest hazard. A canyon split the trail in two, a canyon so deep that the sun penetrated its depths for less than an hour each day, a canyon whose sides were so steep that the masked man and his companions were forced to dismount and lead their horses down the perilous descent.
1: Easy does it, Silver. Not too fast, old boy.
0: At times, the path fell away so abruptly, they were unable to keep their balance and went slipping and sliding downward. The men grasping at the stunted vegetation to check their speed. The horses digging their hoofs into the crumbling earth. When finally they reached the bottom, then began the task of scaling the farther side. They forced their way up, slowly, foot by foot, their bodies scarred and bruised, their breath coming in tortured gasps.
1: Give me your hand, Tonto. This is a bad place here.
2: Plenty bad.
1: How is the white fellow making it?
2: Him will come.
1: There you are. We'll keep on. I think the worst of it's over.
0: At the top, after hours of climbing, when every step seemed the last they could possibly achieve, they threw themselves panting on the cool grass. Their horses stood beside them with bent heads, completely exhausted.

0: Exhausted though he was, the Lone Ranger drew himself wearily to his feet.
1: We've got to go on, Tonto. We've less than one day left.
2: Tonto, ready.
1: How do you feel standing there?
3: Me plenty tired. But me ride.
1: Good. From here on, it's steady riding. But if we're late, men will pay for it with their lives.
4: Hey, get him up, please, Tonto.

0: In Thundercloud Village, preparations for war went on, while the deadline drew closer. On the afternoon of the last day, certain that the masked man could not arrive in time, the tribal drums began beating out their primitive challenge, while the warriors circled and stamped the earth in the frenzy of the war dance. But in the midst of this, a rider spurred his horse into the village and dismounted.
1: Red Crow! Red Crow man with mask, him come.
2: You see him?
1: Him still far off. Me see from hill.
2: That bad.
1: Him with Tonto, other Indian.
2: You know other Indian?
1: Them too far off, see good.
2: You know, tell him Thundercloud this.
1: Me not tell him.
2: You get him other brave. Stop him, man with mask. You hear?
1: Me do.
2: Now, go.
1: Akoona, Hunda, Hunda.

0: the masked man and his companions did not know that still another obstacle, the most dangerous of all, lay ahead. But as they raced toward the narrow pass through which their trail led, a tense band of Indian braves, followers of Red Crow, waited for them with leveled weapons.
1: Come on,
2: get
1: Silver!
2: Off, quiet, come on!
1: Here's the blast of them! We haven't far to go now!
2: Not plenty good!
1: And then, come on, Paddy!
3: Them friend, Red Crow!
1: We can't let them stop us! Come on, old fellow! Cast them!
3: Cartilo! Damine Pate!
1: Donna, what's the matter?
2: Down, color!
1: Him hurt! Wounded! They think he can make it!
2: Quiet, color!

Back in the village, Thundercloud had not noticed the secret departure of those braves friendly to Red Crow. The old chief, astride his splendid paint horse, silently watched the war dance.

0: while Bart and Shorty stood close to Red Crow.
1: You think you got it fixed so the masked man can't get here, Red Crow?
0: Him not come.
2: He better not. Bart, look at them Injuns. They're sure getting in the right frame of mind to help themselves to some scalp.
1: They'll be mighty tough customers for Grey Wolf to handle.
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1: And when you come back, don't forget about that horse of Thunderclouds you promised me.
0: Me not forget.
1: I'd give a heap to be riding that critter.
3: Oh, no!
4: What's the matter? What did they stop the war dance
1: for? Why, look!
4: Well, I'll be...
1: The masked man!
4: And Tonto and another Indian.
1: Shorty, huh? Something's gone wrong. We gotta get out of here.
4: Run for the horses.
3: The Indian roped me!
1: Blast you!
3: You thought you would kill them, but you hadn't. Grey Wolf found him and kept him until he was well again.
1: It's a lie. It ain't so. We got
5: what you say?
3: Thundercloud, these are the men who shot Standing Bear. But we brought him back with us.
5: Gole Manita. Me plenty glad to see Standing Bear.
3: Bart and Shorty stole some gold from Grey Wolf. They thought Standing Bear was after them and tried to kill him. They came here. When they discovered Red Crow wanted to be chief in your place, they said Grey Wolf had shot Standing Bear. They believed if there was war, their guilt would never be discovered.
5: Red Crow won't be chief?
3: It's true. Standing Bear can explain that.
5: What matter, white fella?
3: He was wounded, Thundercloud.
5: You wait. Tonapa Melpela.
6: Lito.
3: Isn't that your horse, Thundercloud?
5: Him fine horse.
3: But what are you doing?
5: You find out. Tonto.
6: What you want, Chief Thundercloud?
5: You heap good friend, Thundercloud. You help Thundercloud plenty.
6: Tonto glad do that.
5: Me keep white fella here. Take him good care, white fella. Make him strong like before.
3: You'll take care of white fella for us until he's well again?
5: That's right.
3: But I don't...
5: You listen. Tonto, take him horse of Thundercloud. Him best horse in tribe. Tonto take him for all time.
6: Tonto thank you. Plenty. Him make friends with Tonto.
3: He likes you, Kemosabe. Look at him. Except for silver, I've never seen a better horse anywhere.
6: Him plenty good.
5: You stay here now?
3: We'll only stay overnight, Thundercloud. Silver needs the rest.
5: Ah.
3: And then in the morning, Tonto and I will start for town with Bart and Shorty. And they stole from Grey Wolf, shot Standing Bear, and try to start a war between the two tribes. But when the law gets through, they'll do no more harm for a long time to come.

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1: 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This is Zoe saying thanks for listening. Till then, have a great one.
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Welcome to Audio Theater for April 7th, 2026. 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Tonight's titles are as follows. Friend of Darkness, Horror in Wax, Sabotage by Air, and Appointment with Death. This set of shows aired on the evenings of February 19th, 26th, March 5th and 12th, 1939. Now, sit back and relax as The Shadow brings you tonight's feature. 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
1: 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The Shadow, mysterious character who aids those in distress, is in reality Lamont Cranston, wealthy young man about town. Cranston's friend and companion, the lovely Margot Lane, is the only person who knows to whom the unseen voice belongs. Today's story, Friend of Darkness.
2: They hardly need that, and most would rather not have it. They would rather win an appreciation of their attainments and talents. When one faculty is denied, its nature compensates by developing others. To illustrate that point, I've invited here to my home a young man who has been blind from birth. I take pleasure now in presenting to you Mr. Peter Blair. I want you to meet Peter's best friend, his guide and companion. Ladies and gentlemen, meet Rex. Peter is going to demonstrate how generously nature has compensated him for the loss of his sight. You'll need a couple of volunteers to help with this. Lamont Cranston, will you be a courageous soul and come up here in front of all these nice people?
3: All right, Margot. I hope I'm not going to be sawed in half or anything like that.
2: No, Lamont, it's usually a woman that's sawed in half.
3: Right.
2: Now, we need one more volunteer. Commissioner Weston, I know you're not afraid of a crowd. Would you be so kind?
4: Gladly.
2: That's fine. Now that we have our volunteers, I turn the platform over to you, Peter.
5: Thank you, Miss Lane. Ladies and gentlemen, I first want to express my deep appreciation to Miss Lane and all you ladies and gentlemen who are launching this campaign for the economic and industrial advancement of the blind. As Miss Lane has told you, nature generously compensates for the loss of the sight faculty. In my case, I've been endowed with a rare sense of touch. And I'll show you now to what extent that faculty has been developed. I hold in my hand a piece of steel 3 inches thick. Commissioner Weston, would you hold this piece of steel against your chest?
4: Yes, of course.
5: Thank you. And now, Mr. Cranston, will you take the commissioner's hand and hold your middle finger on his pulse?
4: Certainly.
5: Come, Weston.
4: There we are.
5: I suppose that's the first time you two men have been asked to hold hands. Now, ladies and gentlemen, I'm going to place my fingers on the piece of steel that's against Commissioner Weston's chest. I'll count the beat of the commissioner's heart through this steel. And Mr. Cranston will verify my count by the pulse beat. And we'll start on a signal from Miss Lane. All right now, Miss Lane, whatever you say.
2: All right, and I say go. Go.
5: 1, 2, 3, 4, 5, 6, 7, 8, 9, 10. Stop. The commissioner's heart beat 10 times. We stopped on the 11th beat, Mr. Cranston?
6: Correct. 10 beats called exactly on the beat.
7: Where's the Skinner, Joe?
8: He's out with that police dog, Princey, boy, teaching him something, he says.
7: I wonder what the Skinner has up his sleeve. He's been training that mutt for the past month.
8: I don't get it. First he holds us up in his shack, and then he goes in for dog training. It's got me.
7: Shut up. Here he comes. Hello, Skinner.
8: Hi, Skinner.
7: How'd the mutt do tonight?
9: I did okay. He's a smart hound. I had to slap him around a bit, but he get the idea after a while. Come here, Smoker.
8: Check me, Skinner.
9: Well, I guess this is the night.
7: Night for what?
9: To pull the stunt I've been planning on for a couple of months.
8: You mean you got something on the fire?
9: Yeah. You're gonna make some real dough. No penny ante stuff this time.
8: Gee, I thought we was going to spend our lives just training that mutt.
9: That hound is going to be more important to stunt I've got in mind than either of you guys.
7: What's on the slate?
9: You'll find out. The clipping I cut out of a paper about a month ago.
8: What is it?
9: A popular and beautiful Margot Lane launches Society for the Economic and Industrial Advancement of the Blind.
8: Oh, that's very interesting. You ain't going into society, are you?
9: Shut up, Bill. There's a lot of stuff here about this Margot Lane, but here's what interests me. Among the demonstrations that amazed the guests was a feat performed by Peter Blair. Blind from birth, Blair registered the heartbeat of a guest through a thick piece of steel. This he did by placing the steel over the heart of one of the guests with his own fingers on the outer side.
7: So what?
9: So we can use that guy. Anybody that can feel a heartbeat through a piece of steel could feel a tumbler's fall in the safe.
7: That's swell, but how are you going to get the guy? Kidnap him?
8: Next. That carries a death sentence in this state.
9: Yeah. If you take a guy by physical force, it does. But it wouldn't be kidnapping if the guy walked in here without us laying a hand on him, would it?
7: You think the guy's nuts enough to do that?
9: I'm going to make him do it.
7: How?
9: Prince here will do it for us. This guy Blair is led around by a big police dog, just like Prince here. Rex is his name. He takes his dog to the park for exercise every night. We're going to watch for him tonight. When he lets his dog off the leash, we grab him and leave Prince in his place.
7: To lead Blair here?
9: Right. This shack is between the park and Blair's home.
8: Hey, that sounds all right, but wait a minute. What'll Prince do when we beat him?
9: Prince won't move from where I put him till he hears the name Rex. And he'll go to whoever says it.
8: Oh, that's what you've been teaching him, Nance, about names, huh?
9: That and about everything Blair's dog does.
7: Boy, that's thinking him up, believe me.
8: Well, when do we go?
9: Right now. I'll drive out of the park and wait for Blair. Come on, Prince. You're one of the gang now. There's Peter Blair now. Sitting on that bench over there.
8: And his dog running around?
9: Yeah. Joe, let Prince out of the car.
8: Right.
9: This is where we make the switch.
8: Okay. Come on, Prince.
9: Now, as soon as we get Rex over here to the car, we'll trade dogs. Prince, speak.
8: Speak. Hey, look. The other mutt stopped getting his trust. And now he's answering back.
9: Here he comes. All right, Prince. All right, boy, do your stuff. Ready to grab Blair's dog, you guys?
8: All set.
7: He won't get away.
9: Hello, Rex. Nice, Rex. Come here, boy. Oh, that's a good fella. All right, fellas, grab and muffle him.
7: I got him.
9: And the car with a bigger stubby.
7: Shut up.
8: You'll find your boss in a little while. Okay, Skinner, we're all set. Dog's in the car.
9: Right. Now lie down on the grass, Prince. That's it. Now stay put till Blair calls for Rex.
8: No, boy, don't.
9: No.
7: That Prince ain't moving a muscle.
8: Boy, you sure got him trained.
0: Rex! Find the dog! Come on, Rex!
7: Look at Prince. You heard him call.
0: Rex!
7: Say, look at Prince jump all over Blair. Like he knew him all his life.
9: He'll never know it ain't Rex.
7: Will you look at that? Prince is leading the guy right out of the park.
9: Right out of the park and right into our hands.
10: Hey, you're acting a bit strange tonight, Rex. Is something wrong? Hey, why don't you answer me? Ah, you're stalking, are you? That certainly isn't like you. I'm surprised. What are you stopping here for, Rex? We're not near home yet. The car coming? Well, you found your voice at last.
11: Rex, you've taken me to somebody's door. Stop pulling like... Rex, stop! What... Where am I? What place is this? Is anybody here?
9: Take it easy, buddy. You're among friends.
12: Margot,
3: You're all excited. Something wrong?
2: Oh, yes, Lamont. A terrible thing has happened.
3: Sit down and tell me about it.
2: No, Lamont, I can't sit down, and neither can you. We've got to get to work this minute.
3: What is it, Margo?
2: Do you remember that nice blind boy?
3: Peter Blair?
2: Yes, that's right. He's gone.
3: Gone?
2: I was just talking to his mother on the phone.
3: No, wait, Margo. Wait, calm yourself. Now, tell me, where has he gone?
2: Well, I don't know. Nobody knows. He's disappeared. His dog with him.
3: But when did this happen?
2: Well, he left the house last night for his usual nightly walk with me. He hasn't been heard from since. His poor old mother's nearly mad with anxiety.
3: Come on, Margo. We've got to start from where Peter Blair started and see if it won't lead us somewhere.
9: Take it easy, Blair. Nobody's going to hurt you.
11: Oh, I don't care what you do with me. What have you done with my dog, Rex?
9: He's okay for the time being. One of the boys are feeding him down in the cellar. I'll let you and me get down to business.
11: Oh, we'll get it over with. I have no money, if that's what you're after.
9: No, but you can get plenty for us. At least you can help us get it.
11: Help you? What do you mean?
9: Here's the dope. We've got a line on how to get into the State Street Bank. There's plenty of dough in that big vault. All you've got to do is plant them educated fingers of yours against the vault door and tell us when the tumblers fall.
11: You mean you want me to help you rob a bank?
9: That's just what we want, and that's just what you're going
11: to
9: do.
11: Well, you must be mad to think I'd do anything like that.
9: Look here, Blair. I tried to be nice to you. I guess that ain't the right treatment. I got another medicine. A pretty bitter dose.
11: What do you mean?
9: You want to keep your dog, don't you?
11: Rex, well, of course. I'd be lost without him. He's my eyes. He sees for me.
9: You're going to the bank with us tonight or else.
11: Oh, well, you wouldn't. You wouldn't hurt Rex. That'd be as bad as killing a person. I hope it's human.
9: You're going to do what we say or not?
11: Oh, I couldn't. I'd be a criminal. I couldn't do it.
9: Okay. You've had your chance. Marty.
12: Yes, get in.
11: What are you going to do?
9: You'll find out. Have you got your gun, Marty?
12: Yeah.
9: When I count ten, I want you to plug that dog of Blair.
11: Oh, no. No, no, you can't.
9: Yeah, that's just how long you've got to make up your mind. For the count of ten. One.
11: Oh, you wouldn't do that. You couldn't.
9: Two. Three.
11: No, Rex. Rex.
9: Four.
11: No.
9: Five.
11: Please, for God's sake.
9: Six. Seven. Eight.
11: Wait. All right. I'll do it.
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13: Well, good morning, Commissioner Weston.
14: Arson. He must have ridden down here with a milkman. What are you doing around at this hour?
13: I've been anxious to know what the police are doing about the disappearance of Peter Blair.
14: Oh, you've got your fist in that now, huh?
13: Very much so, Commissioner. What news have you?
14: None. We've been dragging the river for his body all night, but we've found no trace yet.
13: I don't expect you will.
14: Why not? That's the most likely place to find him.
13: How do you think he was drowned?
14: Well, he was blind, wasn't he? Probably walked off the end of the pier.
13: I'm afraid, Commissioner, you underestimate his dog. That animal would never lead Peter Blair near enough to fall into water.
14: Well, and he might have jumped off, committed suicide.
13: What of the dog? Do you believe he also committed suicide?
14: Certainly not. But if he saw his master go off the pier, he might follow him. That's likely what happened. The dog was drowned going after his master.
13: I admit that such devotion is characteristic of dogs like Rex. But I'm afraid your water theory doesn't hold water.
14: Cranston, it's too early in the morning to get into an argument with you. I don't want to start my day off wrong. Now, will you...
13: Your phone's ringing, Commissioner.
14: I know it's ringing.
13: There goes your day.
14: Commissioner Weston speaking. What's that? The State Street Bank. Why, that's it. When did this happen? Yes, I'll be right down. Well, what do you know about that?
13: What's up, Commissioner?
14: The State Street Bank was robbed last night. The big vault was cleaned out. Why, I can't believe it. It's impossible.
13: It happened.
14: It couldn't.
13: It did.
14: Oh, shut up. Well, this vault was opened by a cracksman. He's the best one that ever lived. There's not a mark on the vault anywhere. No drills, no soup, nothing. Just open, that's all.
13: That seems to have been enough for the gang's purpose, Commissioner Weston.
14: Cranston, if you're going to let loose a theory, I'll lock you in that vault until I've completed this investigation.
13: I wouldn't lock anyone in that one if I were you, Commissioner. It's too easy to open.
14: Then keep out from under my feet.
13: Have you formed an opinion yet as to how this thing was accomplished?
14: Yes, I have. There's only one way it could be done. Only a person who knew the combination could have opened that vault.
13: Then you think it's an inside job?
14: Obviously. It would be impossible otherwise.
13: I'll grant you it has all the earmarks of an inside job. Still, it doesn't seem possible that an employee would take such a chance.
14: No, it doesn't, eh? Well, how do you think it was done, then?
13: It certainly is baffling. Say, Commissioner, I just thought of something.
14: Yeah, what?
13: Do you remember the night Margot launched the Society for the Advancement of the Blind?
14: Yes.
13: You recall Peter Blair, the boy who counted your heartbeat through a piece of steel?
14: Yes, I remember that. Why, George, I see it now. He could feel the tumblers in the safe just as he did the beat of my heart.
13: There may be others with a talent such as that.
14: Cranston, you hit something at last.
13: Oh, thanks.
14: Why didn't I think of him before? Well, he's the only man in the world who could have done this job.
13: Say, just a minute, Commissioner. You don't by any chance think Peter Blair robbed this bank?
14: Why, the whole thing ties in perfectly. He disappears mysteriously. The bank is robbed. Say, Blair's our man, all right?
13: No, Commissioner, he'd never do anything.
14: He's the only one who could do it. I've been hunting him dead. Now I'm after Peter Blair, dead or alive.
9: What are you hollering about, Blair? We're only asking you to do one more job for us. And we'll beat it out of town and you can go home with your dog.
5: Oh, but I can't do it again. I just can't.
9: Don't do it, all right. This job is a cinch. We got almost an open door to the National Bank. All right, men, here's the setup. Now, the watchman has coffee delivered from a lunch wagon every night at about 12 o'clock. He takes it from a kid at the side door. All we have to do is follow the kid into the alley, stick a gun in his ribs, make him ring the bell just as he always does. When the watchman opens the door to get his coffee, we go in.
5: Not into it. Oh, you'll be caught sooner or later, Skinner.
9: All right, Blair, it'll be later. Come on, fellas, let's go.
5: Right.
9: Oh, Joe.
5: Yeah.
9: I want you to stay here and get things together for the getaway. We're leaving town right after this job.
15: What do you want me to do?
9: Clean out everything. Don't leave a thing behind, get me?
15: Uh-huh.
9: No evidence.
15: Right. Don't leave a thing. Yeah. How about Blair?
9: We'll handle him on the way back.
15: Right.
9: All right, you guys, into the car. Marty, take care of Blair.
5: Come on, come on, you.
8: What's the matter, Mutt? You crying for your boss? And you won't miss him long. Skinner said clean up everything. That means you, too. And you, too, Prince. Your number's up. I guess they might as well get it over with. Shut up.
9: Hey, Rex, get back there. Get back. Get back.
8: Hold your mackerel right through the window. Hey, Prince, get down. Get down. Get down. Crazy mutts.
13: When did Rex get home, Mrs. Blair?
2: Just a few minutes before I called you, Mr. Cranston. And he brought this other dog home with him.
13: I see. Why, he is exactly like Rex. The same markings. No, boy, no. We're not talking about you. So, Mrs. Blair.
2: Yes, Mr. Cranston.
13: Have you noticed that this other dog responds when he hears the name Rex?
2: Yes, he acts like Rex in every way.
13: By George, I see it now, Mrs. Blair. This dog has been used as a substitute to lure your son away. What is it, Rex? What are you trying to tell me?
2: Mr. Cranston, Rex is pulling you towards the door.
13: Yes. You keep the other dog here, Mrs. Blair.
2: All right, Mr. Cranston.
13: Margo. Margo.
2: Yes, Lamar?
13: Follow us in the car. All right, Rachel Blair. I think I understand. Come on. Easy, Rex. Easy. I wonder why you've led us into this lonely neighborhood. Oh, what this hill is it for, huh? Margo, stop the car.
2: I think he's trying to call your attention to that shack up there, Lamont.
13: Yes, Margo. Evidently, that's where Peter Blair is or was. Turn off the headlamps, Margo. Wait here. The shadow's going to see what or who is in that shack.
2: Be careful, Lamont.
13: I will, Margo. Come along, Rex. Come on, boy. Come on. Somebody's in here, all right. Let's see. Door's locked. Speak, Rex. That's a boy. Yeah, somebody's coming.
15: Well, so you come back, huh, Mutt? Get in here. Come on. You won't get away this time. Skinner said clean up everything. Hey, am I hearing things?
16: So the Skinner told you to clear up everything, eh?
15: What? What was that? I don't see nobody. Who left?
16: I did.
15: Who are you?
16: I am the Shadow.
15: Shadow? Guy nobody can see.
16: Yes. Where is Peter Blair?
15: I ain't telling you nothing. I'm getting out of here.
16: Stay where you are.
15: I'm getting out of here. I'll shoot my way out.
16: Drop that gun.
15: Drop that gun.
16: Let go of his arm, Rex.
15: What do you want from me?
16: I want you to tell me where Peter Blair is.
15: I'll tell you if you let me out of here.
16: I won't bargain with you. I'm interested only in Peter Blair for the moment.
15: All right. All right, I ain't going to be the fall guy in this. Blair's with the Skinner.
16: Where?
15: They're robbing the National Bank right now.
17: Hello, Commissioner Weston speaking.
18: Commissioner, this is the Shadow. I've got to talk fast, so listen carefully. The National Bank is being robbed right at this moment.
17: Robbed? By whom?
18: Skinner Carson and gang. They've got Peter Blair with them.
17: Oh, so my dope was right. He's the guy that's been doing the dirty work.
18: Don't be a fool. Blair is innocent. The gang is forcing him to do this.
17: Yeah, so is Skinner Krause innocent. The boys are just doing this as a lark.
18: Commissioner, you've got to believe me. That boy is not a criminal.
17: Maybe not, but I'm not taking any chances.
18: What do you mean?
17: That Skinner gang is a bad outfit. I'm taking a squad of men over to that bank with orders to shoot to kill.
18: Commissioner, you can't do that. You may kill an innocent boy.
17: The order is shoot to kill.
13: Margo, we've got to get to the National Bank before Weston.
2: What happened, Lamont?
13: Peter Blair may be killed by the police. Hurry, Margo. Drive as fast as you can.
9: Okay, hold it. All right, Blair, what did you get on that turn? 55. Okay, spin the dial again, kid. Left this time. All right, stop. It's the last turn. We open now. What's the number, Blair?
11: I'm not going to tell you.
9: What?
11: No, I'm not going to be party to robbery anymore.
9: You tell me that number, I'll blow your head off.
11: Go ahead, you'll do it anyway, so I can't give information to the police.
9: I'll give you one more chance. You going to tell us the number?
11: No, I'm not.
9: Where are you?
11: What's that?
9: It's that doorbell.
11: Who could it be?
9: That'd be a friend of the watchman.
11: What are we going to do, Skinner?
9: Got to answer it, otherwise I wonder what happened to the watchman. Come on, all of you.
11: All right.
9: As soon as I open this up, you grab whoever it is, drag him inside.
11: Right.
9: All right, here we are. You guys get back there. Palm your rods. I'll open it up.
10: What is this? Nobody out here.
11: What? That's funny. What do you make of it, Skinner?
9: I don't like it. Better finish this job quick and scram.
16: You better not wait to finish the job, Skinner.
9: Who was that?
16: The Shadow.
9: Shadow?
16: Yes. I've got no time to waste, Skinner. Circumstances force me to be here alive at the moment. I've got to warn you that the police are on their way here with orders to shoot to kill.
9: I ain't falling for that, Shadow.
11: Maybe the guy's telling the truth, Skinner.
16: I'd hardly warn you if it weren't necessary to save the life of an innocent man.
11: Listen, Skinner, the cops, you hear
9: that? It's a straight guts.
11: Frank, how it's being. Don't leave me here. The police will shoot me.
16: Don't be afraid, Peter. Just do as I say. Follow the sound of my voice and I'll lead you out. Skinner and his gang are running to the police. Come on, Peter. We've got to hurry. This way, Peter.
17: Here he is. A real brains of the gang.
14: We've caught up with you, Blair.
18: Just a minute, Commissioner.
14: The Shadow?
18: Yes, Commissioner.
14: You certainly got here fast.
18: Just barely fast enough to keep you from making a complete fool of yourself.
11: Where's my dog? Where's Rex? What's happened to him?
18: He's in a car not far from here. If you call out loud enough, he'll hear you.
11: What? Rex! It's he! It's Rex! He's hurt me!
14: Now, see here, Shadow. I'm not going to let this fellow off so easy. He's got a lot of explaining to do.
18: Very well, Commissioner. It'll all be explained so even you will understand.
11: Rex, oh, no. Oh, I'm sure you were done for. I'm so glad you're all right.
14: Right, George. I've never seen a dog act so happy. Cute son of a gun. Come on, Blair. I think we can talk this thing over.
13: Well, you've got two fine animals now, Peter. You going to keep them, boss?
5: No, Mr. Cranston. I'm going to give Prince to a sightless friend. You'll be a great companion for him.
13: No doubt about it.
2: Look at Rex and Prince gobble that ice cream.
5: I don't know how to thank you, Mr. Cranston, and you too, Miss Lane, for everything you've done for
2: us. Oh, don't mention it, Peter.
5: I wish it were possible to thank our invisible friend, the Shadow, too.
13: I'm sure he feels your gratitude, Peter. I'll wager that none of his exploits brought him more satisfaction than the apprehension of the Skinner and his gang. Men do terrible things, but the man is particularly depraved who would rob the sightless of a great and devoted friend.

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1: Thank you, Ken Roberts, and good afternoon, friends. 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

0: Your local Blue Coal dealer presents The Shadow. These half-hour dramatizations are designed to forcibly demonstrate to old and young alike that crime does not pay.
1: Before the curtain rises on Act One of today's adventure with The Shadow, remember this, homeowners. Because of abrupt changes in temperature, the coming months are the most treacherous of the entire year. So do the safe thing, the wise thing, and order Blue Coal for your next fuel supply. You'll find that this quality-tested hard coal gives steadier, more healthful heat. It's easier to bank and control, and it burns evenly and prevents your home from becoming suddenly chilled or overheated. Remember the name Blue Coal for perfect home heating comfort in any kind of weather. The Shadow, the mysterious character who aids those in distress and helps the forces of law and order, is in reality Lamont Cranston, wealthy young man about town. Cranston's friend and companion, the lovely Margot Lane, is the only person who knows to whom the unseen voice belongs. Today's story, Horror in Wax.
2: Lieutenant Carter, I want you to check that new list of stolen cars with a four-car detail before the men go on duty.
3: All right.
2: You, Benson, take a squad of 20 men and help Cardona with the detail that's guarding the mayor at that rally tonight.
3: Okay.
2: And you, Brophy, you better... just a minute. Oh, Commissioner Weston speaking. What's that? I wanted this happen. All right. Give me the address. Yeah. 22 Prince Street. I got that. Yep, I'll send a man out right away. Brophy.
4: Yes, Commissioner Weston.
2: This is a job for you. Rest of you men can go now. Get out on the job and keep awake. Here you are, Brophy. Take this address. It's a rooming house out on the south side. Woman's been found dead in one of the rooms.
5: Now the poor thing. Murdered by some blackguard, I suppose.
2: Never mind shedding any tears about it. Get out there and find out what happened.
6: There she is, Lieutenant Brophy. Diane, that's the way I found her when I came up to clean it up this morning.
5: Who is this woman?
6: Never saw her before.
5: Didn't you rent her the room?
6: No. I rented the room to two men. They came in last night. They were gone this morning. She must have come in during the night.
5: Did they leave baggage or anything?
6: Oh, well, they brought nothing with them and took nothing, I guess.
5: Well, I look her over and see what they killed her with, if they killed her. Well, she certainly is a kind of... The saints above, what do you call this?
6: You found something?
5: Hard enough to curl me tongue so I can't say a word. Here, feel that hand there.
6: You want me to touch you? Oh, no. No, you don't.
5: The hand is as stiff and hard as a rock, and so is the arms and her face. Why, sure, this is no woman at all. It's a wax figure.
6: Wax figure?
5: Certainly. The lads have rented the room and left us here. We're likely as not a couple of dress salesmen. Nothing more.
6: And she's not really dead?
5: No deader than she's ever been. It's the devil's own thing they send a police officer out on nowadays.
6: What will I do with this wax figure?
5: You leave it where it is. We'll send the wagon for it. Maybe the wives of one of the men can cut her claws on us. But, Commissioner Weston, it's the truth I'm telling you. It was nothing more than a wax figure as hard as rock.
2: A fine thing to leave behind in a furnished room. Well, you better send the wagon out there. Hello?
7: Commissioner Weston.
2: Yes, who's this?
7: This is the Shadow, Commissioner.
2: Yes, well, what do you want now? We've had peace and quiet around here lately. Oh, say, just a minute. Hold the wire a second.
7: Just let Shadow for a moment. I'm going to have some fun with him.
2: Shadow, we just got a case that has us all baffled. Would you like to help us?
7: Of course, Commissioner. You know I'm always willing to lend whatever assistance I can.
2: Oh, fine. Well, here's the dope. A woman's been found dead at 22 Prince Street out on the south side. We don't know who she is or how she died or a thing about her. I'll put the case into your hands if you want to tackle it.
7: Well, I'd be glad to, Commissioner. I'll go out there right away and investigate.
2: That's fine. But, Shadow, you've got to make me one promise.
7: Yes, Commissioner. What is it?
2: Well, the medical examiner hasn't cleared the case yet. So I'd appreciate it if you wouldn't touch the body or disturb it in any way.
7: All right, Commissioner. I hardly think it'll be necessary.
2: Well, good luck then, Shadow. I'll see you later.
7: Oh, no, Commissioner. You'll hear me later.
2: How's that? Oh, yeah. Okay. I'll hear you later.
3: Scooby, he fell for it.
4: Yeah.
3: Fell for it. Hook, line, and sinker.
4: I give me IT to be there when he examines that dead body.
3: This is funny, Brophy. We've got the Shadow, the great crime expert, investigating the death of a wax figure.
6: Every inch of this room, but there's not a single thing that would identify this woman's body.
8: No, Margot. I didn't expect there would be.
6: Perhaps I'd better search the clothing.
8: No, Margot. Don't touch the body. Commissioner Weston specifically asked me not to.
6: But there might be a tag on the clothing or something.
8: Hardly. The men who left his body here planned it too well to leave any telltale markings. You'll notice that even the manufacturer's name has been scraped off the soles of the shoes.
6: The features have a strange wax-like appearance.
8: Yes. Amazingly wax-like.
6: Well, if there's nothing more to do here, Lamont, I won't be a bit sorry to leave as soon as possible.
8: All right, you go, Margot. Commissioner Weston is probably waiting for the Shadow's report on the case, and we don't want to meet any of his men here. We mustn't disappoint the Commissioner.
2: Wait a minute, Brophy. Shall I see who this is? Hello, Commissioner Weston speaking.
7: Hello, Commissioner. This is the Shadow.
2: Oh yes. Well, Shadow, how did you make out? Have you made any progress on that case I gave you?
7: Yes, Commissioner. A little, I think. The case is fairly obvious.
2: You don't say.
7: The woman did not meet her death in that room.
2: What's this? You're sure about that, I suppose?
7: Positive. She died someplace else and was brought to the room.
2: It didn't take you long to figure that out, did it? What are you going to do, Shadow?
7: We've got to find the men who brought the woman there.
2: You're getting off on the right foot, all right. But how are we going to find them? Have you figured that one out?
7: Not exactly. But I'm not going to waste any time. You hold the body until you hear from me.
2: You're sure we're going to hear from you, aren't you?
7: You'll hear from me a lot sooner than you expect, Commissioner.
2: Well, now, in that case, Shadow. He's hung up.
4: Brophy, did you hear that?
2: You weren't cutting the right time.
4: First place is about the funniest thing I've ever run across.
9: You pulled him good, Commissioner. He didn't die there, he says.
10: I was right in that. He certainly weren't
8: well. You're regarded, Professor Whitehead, as an outstanding authority in these matters, and I want you to know that I trust your judgment implicitly.
11: Thank you, Francis. Of course, it's a fairly common knowledge that from time immemorial, scientists have labored with the idea of preserving life through freezing, waxing, mummifying, and various other such methods.
6: Yes, I read only recently where a group of Russian scientists froze a man and performed a very difficult operation. I believe the man survived.
11: It's very possible, Miss Lane.
8: But this waxing process, Professor, preserving the human form by turning it to wax, have you had any personal contact with such cases?
11: I haven't actually participated in such experiments, but I've followed them quite closely. In fact, here's a book right here on my shelf. Yes, this is it. This is an account of the experiments of Dr. Jean Fanon, famous French scientist. He invented a chemical which he injected into the arm. Within a few hours, the subject assumed not only a wax-like appearance, but all organs were stilled and a state of suspended animation attained.
8: Well, what happened to Fanon? Did he continue these experiments?
11: No, he never got the chance. He was laughed out of the community where he lived. When he revealed the fact that he had waxed the body of a young girl, he was stoned.
6: What happened to the girl?
11: Oh, Fanon revived her right enough. The experiment was entirely successful.
8: Then he not only had a waxing process, but also an antidote to revive the subject.
11: Yes, a restorative, he called it. By the way, here's a picture of Fanon in this book.
8: Mm-hmm. Yeah. Rather an interesting-looking face, don't you think so, Margot?
6: Mm-hmm. Yes, very interesting. But one I wouldn't care to meet on a dark road.
8: Well, do you think Dr. Fanon is still alive, Professor?
11: That I am not prepared to say, Mr. Cranston. It was reported he came to America 10 years ago. In any case, he dropped from sight about that time.
8: I see. Well, I'm very much obliged to you, Professor. We must leave now. This talk has been most interesting. And I promise you, it will result in something even more interesting.
6: Are you nearly finished, Lamont?
8: Yes, Margo. Quite finished. We've checked every wax figure dealer in this entire territory. The business connections of all of them are easily accounted for. That is, all but one. This Cosmos Wax Figure Company. I can't find a single firm that does business with them.
6: But there's something else.
8: I don't know, Margo, but I think that... Oh, that's probably my friend Vic Marquette, the Internal Revenue Department. Hello?
12: Oh, is that you, Glenn?
8: Oh, yes, Vic. Have you found anything?
12: Well, that Cosmos company you inquired about.
8: Yes?
12: There's a ship due at quarantine in a few hours with a large consignment of wax figures for them.
8: You say the ship is due in a few hours?
12: Yeah.
8: Vic, I want you to do me a favor.
12: All right.
8: I want you to assign Miss Lane and myself to the custom detail that goes on board that ship, the quarantine.
12: I don't know what you got up your sleeve, Cranston. It's not exactly official. I guess it can be arranged.
8: All right, we'll be right down. I'll explain matters to you then.
6: What are we going to do now, Lamont?
8: I'm only playing along on a hunch. But if it works out, Margo, I think we'll have a little surprise in store for our friend Commissioner Weston. You're the man in charge of the shipment of wax figures?
13: Yes, sir.
8: Do you always store them in staterooms? Wouldn't it be less expensive to ship them in the hold with other freight?
13: Oh, but, sir, these figures are not freight. They're works of art, as you can see.
6: Yes, they're really amazing. I don't believe I've ever seen such lifelike figures.
8: Yes. The attention to detail is astounding. Even to birthmarks and scars. Well, we're very much obliged to you for letting us see these figures, sir. And good night.
13: Good night, monsieur. Good night, madame.
6: Good night.
8: Don't say anything for a moment, Margot. Let's get down to the companionway. Here, Margot. Now tell me, did you notice anything unusual about those figures?
6: I thought they were simply astounding reproductions of human features.
8: No, I don't mean that. Did you notice on the left arm of each, there was the tiniest puncture, such as might have been made by a hypodermic needle?
6: No, Lamont, I hadn't noticed. What do you think it means?
8: I don't know exactly, Margot. But we're following that shipment of wax figures to its destination.
1: 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That's because blue coal is a guaranteed product of Glen Alden, the nation's largest coal company. 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Those are the reasons why blue coal banks and burns better and gives longer intervals between firings. Those are the reasons why it will pay you to order blue coal by name if you want perfect all-around heating comfort and satisfaction in the treacherous months ahead. Call your nearest dealer. His name is listed in the Where to Buy It section of your classified telephone directory under the words blue coal.
8: Stop the car right here, Margo.
6: All right.
8: That's the Cosmos building, just ahead there.
6: Dingy looking place, Lamont. Doesn't appear as though there's anybody inside.
8: Yes, there is, though, Margo. Look down at the back there. You can just see a bar of light filtering through that shuttered window.
6: Oh, yes. What do you suppose they could be doing in there at this hour of the night?
8: They've already gotten the shipment of wax figures from that freighter. That's probably what occupies them now. Better turn off your headlights.
6: Aye.
8: We'll sit here and wait a while.
6: Look, Lamont. That side door is opening. Someone's coming out.
8: Sit tight, Margot, and watch.
6: It's a man. He's coming this way.
8: Yes. Quiet. Margot.
14: God. Look at this man. Look at his face.
15: Why? Well, Lamont, this is amazing. It just can't be possible.
14: Quite possible, Margot. That man who just walked past was one of the wax figures we saw in the freighter tonight.
15: Why, it's like seeing someone step out of the grave.
14: It may be little less than just that, Margot. Men stepping out of the grave.
15: Lamont, you don't actually...
14: I don't know what it is, Margot. I've only got a hunch. I'm going to see if I can't get a glance through that window back there.
15: I'll come along, Lamont.
14: No, you better stay here.
15: I feel more comfortable with you.
14: All right, Margot. If you feel better, come along. We'll have to be very careful, Margot.
15: The rest of the building seems to be deserted. All but that one room.
14: Yeah, they're all probably busy in the back. Let me take your hand, Margot. It's pretty steep here. Quiet now, Margot. This window may be open. They might hear us. I'll see if I can take a peek through this crack here.
15: See anything?
14: Margot. Look.
15: Why, the room is fixed up like a laboratory.
14: Yes. There's some more of the figures we saw on board ship.
15: That man with his back to us. He's dressed like a doctor.
14: Yes. I hope he turns around so we get a good look. Margot. Over there in the corner. Recognize that face?
15: Why, yes. It's the man that was in the ship cabin. The one who took care of the wax figures.
14: Right.
15: There, Lamont, the other man's turned around. Look at him.
14: Yes.
15: Isn't that the man whose picture Professor Whitehead showed us?
14: Yes, Marco. It's Dr. Furneaux.
15: What do you suppose they're doing?
14: I can't see. They're working at the other end of the room, mostly. Marco, you go back to the car.
15: What are you going to do?
14: Look around here and see if there isn't any way of getting into this place.
15: Oh, but there are men in there, Lamont.
14: I've got to take the chance, Marco. Now go, Marco. Quickly, quickly. This is a matter for the shadow.
15: All right, Lamont, but do be careful. Even the shadow might be shot.

0: up there. This one is coming too.
1: Very good. Give the wax figure another injection of the restorative. Half quantity this time.
2: Say, Doc, that guy's groaning like he was in awful pain.
1: That

0: Coming through now, Doc.
1: You're all right, my man. You've reached your destination.
2: Then this is America. I am in the United States.
0: Yeah. Put these clothes on. You must leave here at once.
1: You will listen to my instructions, my good man, and be sure you follow them to the letter.
2: Yes.
1: In addition to the sum you have already paid us for smuggling you into this country, remember that our agreement is that you pay us 25% of your earnings for the next 5 years. After 5 years, you will return for another injection of the restorative. If you fail to come back for this injection, you will become wax again, and for all time. If you fail in your obligation to us, or if you ever reveal the means by which you were smuggled into the country, you will be denied the restorative. The effect, of course, will be the same. You understand?
2: I understand.
1: Drive, friend, and go.
3: Monsieur le docteur, this one, he does not revive.
1: I'm afraid he will not. Your men on the boats are becoming very careless with the waxing fluid. We had a girl die on our last shipment.
3: But I assure you, doctor, I followed your instructions exactly. One injection, so much as is in this hypodermic, every 12 hours.
1: You must have miscalculated the time. My solution cannot fail. Here, Chief, this body will have to be disposed of, as you disposed of the girl a few days ago.
3: Okay, Doc, it's as good as done.
1: I want you to... What's that?
0: What's the matter? You hearing something?
1: I thought I heard footsteps outside.
0: I'll take a walk around outside. No use taking chances.
3: I will go with you.
0: Okay, we'll take this guy out with us. Come on, you.
2: Yes, I am dressed now. I go.
0: Be right back, Doc.
4: Chip, what is it, Muriel? That car over there. Do you see anybody in it?
5: Yeah, I think I see a face.
4: It's strange that anyone would sit in a lonely place like this with their lights out, no?
5: Yeah, it does look kind of fishy. Let's find out what it's all about. Come on, Murat. Keep your gun handy.
4: There is somebody in the car.
5: Looks like a girl. What do you know about that?
4: I do not like it.
5: She won't like it either when we get through with her.
6: What are you doing in here, lady? Waiting for the morning mail?
7: Who are you? What do you want?
6: We want to know who you are and what you want.
7: That's none of your business.
6: You're a fresh day, man.
5: Chip.
6: Yeah?
5: What's the matter? This girl, I have seen her before. Yes, I know. She was with the customer on board the ship.
6: Oh, yeah?
5: Come on, lady. Get out of that car.
7: I'll not get out of this car. You get away from here.
5: Grab her, Murat. Keep your hand over her mouth, Murat. We'll take her into the doctor. Come on. Pick her up.
3: There is no question about it, Monsieur le Docteur. She is the one who came aboard the freighter with the customs officer.
5: A customs, Marla.
7: You let me out of this place, you hear?
1: You did not come here alone, madame. Who is with you?
7: There's nobody with me.
5: What were you snooping around for?
7: I wasn't snooping around. I was sitting in my car.
1: Madame, you impose a very unpleasant duty upon me.
7: What do you mean?
1: I do not know how much knowledge you have acquired around here. But I must be certain that whatever it is, you will never have a chance to communicate it to anyone else.
7: What do you intend to do?
1: Murat, give me that hypodermic.
3: Wait, doctor.
7: Don't you dare! Keep your hands off me!
1: Madame, I regret that I must give you an injection of this fluid. In a few minutes, you will turn to wax.
7: Oh, no.
1: In that condition, you shall remain for all time.
7: No,
1: yes, Murat, hold her tightly.
5: That gang will keep her quiet for a while.
1: Pull her sleeve up, Murat.
3: Wait, doctor.
1: That's it. Now, the hypodermic.
8: Not quite so fast, Doctor.
1: Who was that? Who spoke?
8: I did, Dr. Furneaux.
1: Who are you?
8: I am the Shadow.
0: Shadow?
1: I do not understand. What is the Shadow?
0: I've heard of this guy. He's the enemy of the underworld. Nobody can see him.
1: This girl, she is with him?
8: Yes. Dr. Furneaux, release her. Take that gag out of her mouth.
1: You are very clever, monsieur. Very clever. But I think you will find I'm not so easily beaten.
8: Do as I tell you.
0: I don't want to have any fight with this shadow.
3: No, do I?
1: You are cowards, both of you.
0: I'm getting out of here.
3: I will go too.
1: What? You will not run out on me.
0: I'm going.
1: Stay where you are.
0: You'll stay if you... Murat. You shot, Murat.
1: Yes. And now you...
0: Oh.
1: And now... Shadow, where are you?
8: Right beside you.
0: No, you don't. Oh, my arm.
8: Fair, Pano.

0: gone. You're helpless. Now will you be so foolish as not to do what you're told?
1: Very well. I cannot fight the unseen. What do you wish?
0: Remove the gag from the lady's mouth.
1: Of course. There you are.
2: Oh, get me out of here. Get me out of this horrible place.
0: You're all right, Margot. There's nothing more to fear.
1: Madame, I will get you a glass of water.
0: Oh, no, you don't, Doctor. Be too easy to poison the water. Dr. Fanot, you are coming with me.
3: And where would you take me?
0: To the police. They will deal with you.
3: I am afraid I will have to disappoint you, monsieur.
1: Life and the people of the world have humiliated me enough. They will never subject me to the humiliation of a criminal cell.
0: What do you mean, Doctor?
1: This hypodermic I hold in my hand will answer your question most eloquently. Many people have known the result of my great discovery. Now, I shall know it myself. In its ultimate.
0: Doctor, I beg of you, don't destroy yourself. There's always hope for a man of your skill, even though you've so grossly misused it.
1: No, no, monsieur. The world laughed once. Now it will neither laugh nor weep. One injection. An overdose. So, and you shall witness firsthand, monsieur, the results of a great discovery.
0: Doctor, don't. You mustn't do
1: this. It is done, monsieur. It is done. I destroy the last bottle of the restorative. Now, my secret dies with me.
2: Lamont, look. His skin is turning white. His body is becoming rigid.
4: Yes, Papa. Watch. He's turning to wax. Just as he's turned on us.
2: Oh, Lamont, I can't bear anymore. Take me out of here. Take me out, Lamont. Take me out. You mustn't worry anymore, Lamont. I'm quite all right now.
4: Well, now, you've given me a couple of very anxious days, Margot, since our encounter with Dr. Fanon.
2: I'm sure I could never stand such an experience again. Now it appears it's something I've dreamed. Lamont, what of those people Fanon smuggled into the country? They'll die in 5 years if they don't receive the injection.
4: Why, Margot, that was simply a bluff. I checked through Fanon's notes. He used this ruse simply to hold them to their promises. They're quite safe.
2: I'm glad.
4: It's strange. But I suppose, in a way, Commissioner Weston has the laugh on me after all. For my part, I don't feel there's much reason for laughing. As evil as Dr. Fanot was, and as badly as he misused his great talents, I can't help but feel that his discovery might have had potentialities for good beyond belief. Perhaps it will occur again in a mind worthy of great things.

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Any similarity to persons living or dead is purely coincidental. The Shadow Magazine is now on sale at your local newsstand.

0: the weed of crime bears bitter fruit. 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
1: 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It's the coal that will give you better heat with less furnace attention. As our story opens, we find Lamont Cranston with his friend Margot Lane in his apartment, busily turning the dials of the shortwave radio receiver.
2: Margot, a few nights ago, I came across a very peculiar noise on the radio. Couldn't figure out what it was, so I got my recording set out tonight, and I'm going to make a record of this strange broadcast.
3: Yes, I remember when we first got the recorder. We recorded everything we could think of. It was a lot of fun.
2: Yes, particularly our duet. There it is. Start the machine. We'll record it right now.
3: The oddest thing I've ever heard. It doesn't make any sense.
2: I can't make head or tail out of it. Doesn't sound like a human voice. That is. Wait. I'll play our recording back on the phonograph. Let's see now what it is. There.
3: Can you make it play slower? We might be able to analyze it better.
2: Oh, yes. I'll slow it down. Marvel. It's a man's voice. Well, it's very clear when the record is played slower. What a simple trick. They've merely made a record at a slow speed and played it fast so you can't get it.
3: But how could anyone receive the message?
2: They must have a recording outfit like mine and play it back at the low speed. Let's listen to the record again.
3: Yes.
2: Yeah. Just let us start it. There's
4: it. Operator C, you battleplane lands here tonight. This mystery ship will be destroyed tomorrow.
2: Tomorrow?
4: We will fly this plane to the Gordon Lightship and then 10 miles due south.
2: Gordon Lightship?
4: We will cruise to that point in our boat and pick us up. This plane will be destroyed at sea. We cannot bring it down on land at any cost. It will never be recovered. We have the only existing set of plans, and the designer is dead. Operator one in command.
2: Do you know what that means, Margot?
3: No, I don't know.
2: A new army plane is due tomorrow or next day at the aerodrome. It's one of the most revolutionary inventions in the history of military aviation. Only one of these planes has been built. And not one of the men who worked on its construction was permitted to know all its secrets. And its designer is dead.
3: Oh, I see.
2: With this plane in the hands of an invading power, this country would be wiped out before our defenses could be mobilized.
3: Well, tell me about it. What kind of plane is it?
2: The plane is revolutionary in design, Margot. It's equipped with a very intricate shortwave radio control outfit. By means of this shortwave, one of the planes can control up to 50 flying bombs.
3: Flying bombs?
2: That's precisely what they are. Unpiloted miniature aeroplanes. They're extremely fast, can be directed by the mothership at any target, from a speedy bombing plane to an army tank or battleship. As far as I know, they've only built 3 or 4 of the flying bombs.
3: Well, we have so little to work on. What can we do?
2: We've got to find the shortwave station that broadcasts that record.
3: But how can we ever find it?
2: You know, Margot, the closer you get to a broadcasting station, the louder the program comes in.
3: Yes, naturally.
2: In my car, I have a simple device with a needle and dial that shows accurately when you're getting near a radio transmitter. With the aid of that device, Margot, we are sure to find that station.
3: I don't think it's any use of any further west, Lamont.
1: And what does the dial read now, Margot?
3: It's down to 9.
1: Well, we'll go southeast now.
3: The signal is getting stronger, Lamont. The dial reads 20 now.
1: Good. Covered every inch of the city. There must be a road that goes further east from here.
3: But the only place I know east of here is Robber's Reef. Do you think it could... Oh, it couldn't be out there. Why, there's only an old tumble-down house on the reef.
1: I think you've hit it, Margot.
3: How do you get there?
1: There's an alley between a couple of these buildings here that leads out onto a sort of short, narrow sandbar connecting the mainland with the end of the reef.
3: Is that it there between those old buildings?
1: So hard to see in this fog.
3: There.
1: Yes, that must be it. We'll try anyway.
3: This is the gloomiest place I've ever seen. Lamont, look. The dial reads 30.
1: Good. We're headed right. Margot, I'm going to stop here.
2: Now, you stay in the car. Keep the doors locked till I come out of the house.
3: Please don't go in there, Lamont.
2: I won't, Margot. But I think the shadow will pay a call.

0: That's awful funny. What was that? Who's there?
1: Only the shadow.
0: The shadow? Well, who are you? Where are you hiding? I can't see you.
1: I'm hiding in the shadows, where no man can see me.
0: What'd you come here for? What do you want?
1: I came to listen to you play that record you have in your hand.
0: You can't do it. Nobody can hear these records, not even my son.
1: Your son?
0: Yes. This is his shortwave radio set. He lets me run it when he's at work nights.
1: Did you make these records?
0: You think I'm crazy? Of course not. Well, I don't even make sense. Some darn fool pays me $5 to play them on the air. He says it's just a joke, and they do sound pretty funny.
1: Who is he?
0: And darn if I know. He's some kind of a foreigner. Comes here every so often and leaves me some more of them to play.
1: What's your name?
0: Joe Ryan.
1: Of course, Joe. I knew you. And all about these records. I was just testing you.
0: Yeah.
1: You and I are going to play a joke on our friend. I'll bring a record here in a little while, just like one of his. And I'll pay you $10 to play it in place of the one you've got there. You'll think it's a great joke.
0: $10. You're twice as much of a darn fool as he is.
1: What do you mean?
0: You're paying me just twice as much, that's why. The joke's on you.
1: You think it's very funny, too.
2: Well, here's to you, Corbin. I guess our work's about done. Tomorrow the Army's new plane will disappear. And so will we.
3: Yes, Gawler. We'll be all finished up. It's been a pleasure working with you. Perhaps your methods are a bit ruthless, but they produce the results. Shall we listen into your last shortwave broadcast and record it? Just as a souvenir. No time for it now.
2: Well, all right. Tune it in.
3: Such a simple idea, but high-speed recording. No one in the world could understand that.
2: Wait a minute. Listen, there's something wrong with that message. A good thing we are recording it.
3: I think it's your imagination, Borlaug. Sounds like all the rest of your records.
2: I know what my voice sounds like even at high speed. Now, play the recording back at the slow speed.
3: Mm-hmm.
2: Listen.
1: Operator One. Your plan to steal the new Army bomber.
3: Sounds very strange.
1: If you do not want this plan revealed, come at once to Joe Ryan Shack on Robert Reed. If you want your secret to remain a secret, come immediately, for I have things of grave importance to discuss with you. I'll be waiting for you, Operator One. This is the Shadow.
3: Shadow? I've heard of him. He's dangerous. Perhaps we should leave tonight, Bella. You have the only plans and the designer's dead. Let's leave at once.
2: Fool, we have yet to destroy the plane. Besides, Corbin, the Shadow knows too much. Bawler will teach him a lesson he has long needed. Bawler will teach him not to meddle with affairs of importance. Let's go at once. Don't drive so fast, Corbin. This fog is pretty thick.
3: But he told me to hurry.
2: Yes, but it would be a pity to disappoint the Shadow. Put out your headlights, Corbin. We turn on to Robert Reed here.
3: All right.
2: Drive slower, you fool.
3: I'm just barely creaking.
2: Well, we can't take any chance on any accidents now. Look, what's that? Right ahead of us.
3: It's a car with no lights. Coming in from Robert Reed.
2: It must be the Shadow. Quick, Corbin, steer out of its way.
3: I can't without going into the bay. It's
4: going to hit us.
3: Look out! Are you all right?
2: Yes. Fortunately, we're both going very slowly.
3: Somebody getting out of this car.
4: Stop where you are before I shoot. Corbin, let the light on his face.
3: It's a woman.
2: Ah, I thought it was our friend, the Shadow.
4: What are you doing out here, young lady?
5: I lost my way.
4: And why are you driving without lights?
5: I could see better that way in the fog.
2: I don't believe you. Corbin, look in the car and see if there's anyone else.
3: No.
2: Perhaps you brought someone out to Robber's Reef. Young lady,
5: I... What are you talking about? I tell you I lost my way.
2: Well, we'll soon find out. You are coming with me.
3: No one else in the car, boy.
2: Good, Corbin. I'm sure there's nothing the matter with the cars. Drive hers into the water. Then bring ours to Joe Ryan's shack. The young lady and I are going to walk. unless he is foolish and tries to run away.
6: 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In fact, nothing proves the merit of a product or the claims made for it as conclusively as its sales record. And the fact that Blue Coal ranks first in nationwide volume of sales is proof that it is a better anthracite. Countless thousands of you homeowners here and in communities the nation over have made that record possible. 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
7: Oh, it's you, mister. Hey, did you hear it? Did you hear the funny record?
2: Yes. Very funny. Where's the Shadow?
7: I don't know where he is. Said he was a friend of yours.
2: He is a great friend of mine. I'd like to see him.
7: You can't see him, because even when he's here, he isn't. He just talks to you.
2: Ah, you're a fool, old man. Now, young lady, suppose you tell us what you know about the Shadow.
5: The Shadow?
2: Don't pretend that you don't know him. You brought him here. All right, you, Corbin.
8: Yes, Father.
2: Take that piece of rope and tie the old man up.
7: Hey, what for? I ain't done nothing. I just did what you told me to, honest to Dave.
2: Shut up. I will. No, you don't, young lady. Stay away from that door. Oh, here, Corbin. Give me your hand. Yeah. Young lady, don't want to stay here. I heard of you. Tie her to this chair. Fine. Now we will see.
4: What hit me? Paula, did you do that?
9: You may thank the Shadow, Corbin.
2: The Shadow? I can't see you. Where are you?
9: You hear where my voice comes from, don't you?
2: That's all I wanted to hear. I guess the last laugh belongs to Paula. It was too easy. Come, Corbin. We must get to the airdrome. We have work to do. Come, Corbin. Hurry.

0: hurry, Corbin. The X-1 should land just at dawn. We'll be light in a few moments.
1: I'll do as best I can. I'm still worried about that girl and the old man back on Robber's Reef. You should have gotten rid of them.
0: As soon as I leave you at the airport, I will go back and close their mouths forever.
1: Leave me at the airport?
0: Certainly, Corbin. You're a pilot. It's up to you to fly the army ship out to sea alone and bury it.
1: Yes, but suppose something happens when I get out over the ocean. Suppose they don't pick me up. This is dangerous, Paula.
0: Your strong suit is not courage, Corbin. But don't worry. You will be picked up, as will I. The rest of our operatives are waiting even now on the boat, 10 miles south of the Gordon Lightship.
1: Do you still have the plans for the plane with you?
0: Those plans have not been out of my sight since the day I got them. There's the entrance to the airport directly ahead.
1: What do you plan to do, Paula?
0: Simply this. The flight of this new plane has been veiled in greatest secrecy. There will be but one guard at the airport to meet us. Huh? You and I represent ourselves as inspectors from the War Department. Once we get aboard the plane, it's simple. We'll overcome the pilot and anyone else on board, and the rest will be up to you. Here. We can stop right here now.
1: Look, Paula. Look, there she is now. She's just landing.
0: And look right behind her. There are the three flying bombs coming in perfect formation. Come. Let's get over to the plane.
2: Sorry, sir. No one's permitted on this field.
0: Oh, I'm Harry Johnson from the War Department, and this is Mr. Andrews, my assistant. We have been sent out to check the landing of the new plane.
2: Do you have any identification?
0: Identification? Why, the best in the world. Look, here are the plans for that ship. Is that good enough identification?
2: Sure is.
0: Who is piloting her?
2: I believe Lieutenant Flint, sir.
0: Well, I'd like to get his report as to how she handled on our trip east.
2: There he is, just coming out of the cabin. Oh, Lieutenant Flint.
3: Yes?
2: Mr. Johnson and Mr. Andrews from the War Department, sir.
0: We came up to get your report on the flight firsthand. Did you fly in alone?
4: Yes, sir. She handled beautifully in the air, and the flying bombs responded perfectly.
0: I've gone over these plans here, of course, but I would like to step into the cabin and see what it looks like.
4: Certainly. Right this way, sir. The pilot sits up ahead here in this heavily armored cockpit. Now, by closing this metal door, he can be shut off completely from the rest of the ship.
0: What is the purpose of that, Lieutenant?
4: It's just an added armor protection for the pilot and a shortwave mechanism that controls the flying bombs.
1: But, Lieutenant, can the pilot communicate with anyone in the upper part of the ship when the door is closed?
4: Yes. Step into the cockpit here. Now, you see this microphone?
1: Yes.
4: That's connected with a loudspeaker installed in the rear of the ship so that the pilot constantly can be in contact with the rest of the crew, even if the armored door is shut.
0: Where's the equipment for the control of the flying bombs?
4: That's right here, sir. See this dial with numbers up to 50? You just set the indicator at any one of the numbers, and that throws the flying bomb of that particular number in line with the corresponding controls so that it can be manipulated separately. And these three dials here control speed, direction, and altitude. It's perfectly simple. Is there anything more I can show you, sir?
0: No. You have been a great help, Lieutenant. What is that switch in back of us?
4: Oh, this? Why, that's the...
0: Oh! All right, Corbin, take off immediately. As soon as you get in motion, I'll push the pilot out and jump out myself and tell the guard that you are running away with the ship. There.
1: There you go.
0: Now, hurry, Corbin. Take her off. Good luck, Corbin.
3: I'm going to jump now. Help! Stop!

0: Corbin. Your plan has worked perfectly. Up to now.
1: What? Who said that?
0: The Shadow.
1: But how did you get here?
0: I came with you in the car from Ryan Shack on Robber's Reef. You cannot escape from the Shadow.
1: But Baller killed you.
0: No. He only shot at my voice.
1: Where are you now?
0: I am in the shadows of a cabin in back of you, but I can see you well enough to shoot you if you don't bring this plane down immediately.
1: No, don't shoot. I'll bring it down. Don't shoot.
0: Open the door. Open the door, I tell you.
2: Well, Mr. Shadow, you can shoot your heart's content. Perhaps you heard Lieutenant Wynn say that the pilot's cockpit is well armored.
0: Corbett, bring this plane down.
2: I'll bring it down, all right. The three flying bombs to the ocean 10 miles south of the Gordon lightship. But when the plane lands, you will land in it alone. For I will leave it by parachute before it goes into its last power dive. What do you think of that, Mr. Shadow? Why don't you speak? Shadow, can't you hear me?
0: I hear you all right, Corbin. And thanks for the suggestion about a parachute. It was nice of you. I'm going to leave you, Corbin, but not for long. I'll chase you to the ends of the earth. You'll never get away.
3: Goodbye, Corbin.
4: What's the matter with those mechanics? Can't they get that pursuit ship started? Look at that plane gain altitude.
5: Take it easy, Lieutenant Flynn. The mechanics are warming it up as fast as they can.
4: How's
5: your head? You got a nasty crack.
4: All right, all right. Wait till I get my hands on that guy. Where did the other one go to?
5: In the excitement, he ducked into a car and beat it.
4: You send out a police call?
5: Sure, first thing. Hey, look. Look, someone just bailed out of the ship.
4: Now, that's funny. The parachute's opening, but I can't see anybody.
5: That's the darndest thing I ever saw in my life.
4: Look, the number one flying bomb is diving for the parachute.
5: Will it explode if it hits the parachute?
4: Once the firing mechanism is released, it'll go off and hit anything.
5: Oh, my Lord. It just missed the parachute. And it's diving. It's diving straight towards us. It's out of control. But it's right out of control.
4: Hey, you all right?
5: Yeah. Yeah, but boy, I hate to be any closer.
4: What happened to that parachute?
5: It came down right in back of us. But I still can't see anyone.
4: Well, I can't stop now. I gotta take off and force that guy down.
0: Lieutenant Flynn.
4: Huh? I'm hearing things. Boy, I must have gotten a worse smack on the head than I thought.
0: No. It's not your imagination, Lieutenant. You're hearing the voice of the Shadow.
4: The Shadow? Well, who are you? Where are you? How did you get here?
0: I'm in the cockpit right behind you. We have no time for explanations. Lieutenant, you and I have caught up with a gang of international spies.
4: Oh, so that's their game. Well, how do you know this?
0: I've been with them all night, followed their every move. Perhaps you saw me bail out of the stolen plane.
4: Yeah, and you nearly got blown to Kingdom Come by that flying bomb.
0: Too close for comfort. What is your first move, Lieutenant?
4: Well, I'm going to fly close to the stolen plane and call by radio. And if that crook won't listen to reason, I'll force him down.
0: Good. You're almost close enough now.
4: Yeah. He sees it. Look, one of the flying bombs is turning. It's heading right for us.
0: Can you turn out of its way?
4: I'll try. Those things are too fast. They can turn on a dime. Look at that thing fly.
0: Your only chance is to shoot it down. Can you hit it?
4: I've got to. My lord. Look, that madman has released the one remaining bomb.
0: Yes. He's right behind us. Our only chance is to put this plane into a power dive.
4: Here goes.
0: Still right on our tail.
4: If I could only get to that rear machine gun.
0: I'll handle it.
4: You know how to use it?
0: Yes.
5: You got it. You got it, Shadow.
4: Wow, that was close.
0: Now I think Corbin will listen to reason. I'll call him by shortwave. Calling plane X1. Calling plane X1. warning. Land that plane.
5: No, no, don't shoot me down. Don't shoot. I'll land the plane. Hold it. Don't shoot.
0: Turn immediately and go back to the airport.
5: All right. All right. I'm turning.
6: Boy, that's a good day's work finished.
0: For you, but not for me.
6: Now, what do you mean, Shadow?
0: There are several things left undone. The Coast Guard must be instructed to pick up a boat 10 miles south of Gordon Light. It has Borders operatives on board.
6: Well, we can do that right now.
0: As soon as we see Corbett safely landed in the hands of the guards, you must fly me to Robert's Reef. Borders headed there, and he must be captured. I'll call the guard at once and have the police notified to follow up.
7: Who's there?
8: Borders. What do you want? What are you doing here?
9: Well, I'm glad to see my little birds have not flown. And now, young lady, there are a few questions I would like to ask you.
8: Can't you loosen these ropes a little? They're cutting my arms.
9: In a few minutes, they won't hurt your arms anymore. Nothing will hurt you anymore. Was that a boat or did a plane land here?
7: A plane? You couldn't land a plane on Robber's Reef. Say, mister, when are you going to untie me?
9: I'm not going to untie you. I'm going to kill you.
7: Me? I ain't done nothing. What you want to kill me for? I only did what you told me. I did.
8: Oh, you fiend.
9: You are the only one left, young lady. The Shadow is dead, and you... Who's there? Who closed that door?
0: The Shadow.
9: But the Shadow is dead.
0: No, Bora, the Shadow is not dead. Put that gun away. I showed you once that you could not shoot a voice.
9: No, but I can shoot a very lovely young lady, Shadow. And I don't think you'd care for that. I'm going out this door, and I'm going to shut it after me. If it opens, I shoot. And if I don't hit you, Shadow, I'm going to kill this girl. You can't stop Bora. No one can stop Bora. But the police, I'll shoot them like dogs.
10: Every one of them, I have killed. They got it. You all right, Margo?
8: Yes, Lamont.
10: Here, I'll cut these ropes. We have to get out of here.
8: Thank you, Lamont.
10: Well, Margo, they've killed Borland. I hate to see any man die by violence. But if that man dedicates his life to the evil task of plotting and espionage against a friendly country, he faces but one fate. And that fate is justly death by violence.
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0: The weed of crime bears bitter fruit. Crime does not pay. 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
0: Who knows?
13: Shadow, mysterious character who aids those in distress and helps the forces of law and order, is in reality Lamont Cranston, wealthy young man about town. Cranston's friend and companion, the lovely Margot Lane, is the only person who knows to whom the unseen voice belongs. The only one who knows the true identity of that master of other people's minds, the Shadow. Today's story, Appointment with Death.
12: Number 2214, Warden.
14: Oh, yes. Come in, Blackie. All right, Joe, you can go.
12: Yes, sir.
14: Well, Blackie, how does your new suit fit?
15: Okay. Better than what I've been wearing.
14: Here's your railroad fare and the money you've earned since you've been here in prison. Not a bad little sum. Ought to help you over the first bump. Blackie, you've been in this institution for 5 years. That in itself should prove to you that crime doesn't pay. Now, you've paid your debt to society, the slate's clean. Now, it's up to you to go out, get yourself a job, and live within the law.
15: I'm free now, Warden, right?
14: Yes, Blackie, you're no longer a number.
15: Then I can say what I want.
14: Yes, that's right.
15: Well, then can that line of gab you handed me. I served my 5 years here. Well, now I'm going out in the world, but I ain't going out to live within the law.
14: You're a fool if you don't, Blackie.
15: That's what you say.
14: I've seen men with your attitude go out of here before, and I've seen them come back. Some of them to sit in the electric chair.
15: Well, maybe I'll be back to sit in the chair, and maybe not. But I'm going to get the guy that put me in here.
14: Nobody put you here but yourself.
15: I can that, Warden. Sounds all right from your side of the fence, but you ain't talking my language. All the years I've been here, night and day, in my cell, in the workshop, in the recreation yard, I thought of one thing. Get the guy that put me in here.
14: Well, who is this fellow you think you're going to get?
15: He's a guy they call the Shadow. And I don't just think I'm going to get him, Warden. I know it. I'm going to crush him just as I crushed this half a dollar with my fist.
14: By George. Bent almost double.
15: All right. There's no two ways about it. You guys have got to go along with me. You're the big shots of every racket in this town. This Shadow is as much an enemy of yours as he is of mine. If you don't get him, sooner or later he'll get you.
14: Well, what do you say?
7: Well, how do you figure you're going to get this Shadow, Blackie?
15: I'll tell you that later. First, I want to know if you're going along with me.
7: Yeah, we'd do anything to get this guy, but how do we know you can do it?
15: I've spent 5 years figuring that one out. I got it all set up perfect.
7: Well, can't you give us some idea how you're going to do it?
15: All right. First, I'm going to get the guy on my trail.
7: Yeah, how?
15: I'm going to lay a trail of robbery and murder across the city that'll shake the whole country. I'm going to lead him right to my door. But this time, I'm going to be all set for him.
7: But you can't see this guy, Blackie.
15: Yeah, I know. He hypnotizes you, but he's no further away than his voice. He can be gotten. And I figured out just the way to do it.
7: Well, okay, Blackie. I don't know how you're going to work this out, but we're your friends for life if you do. What do you want us to do?
15: Nothing more than lay out some dough. I want you to buy me an island.
7: An island? Oh, what are you talking
15: about? It's a little patch of land no bigger than half a city block. It sits right in the middle of White Lake, right outside of town. There's a shack on it. That's going to be my hideout. That's where I'm going to leave the Shadow. And that's where I'm going to knock him off.
7: Well, if you're sure you can do this, I want to be in on the kill.
15: All right, Frank, I'll need company. You're in.
7: Okay, Blackie, the island's yours.
15: Thanks. You're getting a swell bargain. The Shadow. For a piece of dick.

0: Hey, Arthur.
1: 5 gallons, 95 cents.
0: 95 cents? All right. Here you are.
1: Good night, sir. Here, little man. You travel back to the car and sit with Butler till I lock up the gas station. Oh, you want Daddy to carry you back, huh?
0: Thought you'd tell?
1: All right, then. Come on now. Up you go.
2: Are you about ready to go, John?
1: Yes, Mary. It won't take me more than a few minutes now. Pretty late to have this little man out.
2: It's so lonesome down the house. I thought we'd come out and drive you home.
1: Oh, that was nice of you, Mary, and I certainly appreciate it. Here now, son. In the car with you. There you are. Well, what's this? Another customer? George, business is picking up. I'll take care of this one in a hurry, Mary.
3: Yes, sir. What can I do for you?
4: Fill her up. Make it snappy.
1: Yes, sir. Would you cut your motor, please?
4: Cut my motor? What for?
1: Well, it's pretty dangerous putting gasoline in a car with a motor running.
4: All right, never mind the gas. Just take a walk into that shanty of yours.
1: Hey, what is this? A pickup?
4: Yeah, don't try, brother. Get going. This gun talks loud.
2: Knife
4: down, lady, if you know what's good for you.
1: Wait a minute, buddy. You've come to the wrong place. I've got exactly $9 in my till. That's my receipt for the whole day, and it's bread and butter for that woman and child in the car over there. And I'm not giving it away.
4: Never mind the long-winded story. I'm here for business. Now step on it.
1: Yeah? I'll step on it, all right.
4: Tough guy, eh? Now your wife and kid can use that $9 to buy you a funeral wreath.

0: Captain Weston speaking.
1: Who?
0: The Daily Express. No, there's no new developments in that killing yet. Well, give us a chance. We've just gotten started. I know it was a horrible crime, and I'm more anxious than you are to clear it up. Okay, I'll let you know as soon as there's a break. This phone will drive me crazy. It hasn't stopped ringing since that gas station man was murdered. Go ahead, Cardona, finish the report. What did you find?
2: Well, I found a man who was driving along just as the killer pulled out of the gas station.
0: Hmm?
2: He trailed the murder car for a while, but he lost it near White Lake.
0: Did he get a license number?
2: No, he couldn't get close enough.
0: We're certainly up against the stuff on this side. The town's up and armed. We got to crack this case somehow. There goes that phone again. Just a minute, Cardona. Hello? Who's this? Oh, you. Well, what do you want? I suppose you're calling up about that gas station murder.
3: Quite right, Commissioner. Are you making any progress?
0: Very little. The case is worse than a jigsaw puzzle with nearly all the parts missing.
3: It was a particularly vicious crime, Commissioner. And I want to assist in any way possible to bring about the capture of the murderer.
0: Well, the case has got me. I'm willing to accept help from anybody. Got any dope at all, Shadow?
3: First, let me ask you. Do you have any theory?
0: Simple enough. Robbery was the motive.
3: Are you sure about that, Commissioner?
0: Positive. The man resisted and was shot. That's simple enough.
3: I'm afraid it's not as simple as that, Commissioner. Isn't it strange that the killer passed many a prosperous, large gas station? Yet he picked up this obviously poverty-stricken one?
0: I haven't got any answer for that, except most crooks are dumb.
3: No, Commissioner. I feel certain the killer deliberately planned his crime so that it would shock and outrage the community. That's why he picked on that poor gas station man.
0: That sounds a little bit involved to me. Maybe you're right, but... just a minute, Shadow. There's a teletype message coming in. May have some bearing on this case. I see what it is, Cardona.
2: Right, Commissioner. Hey. Commissioner. Get this.
0: What is it, Cardona?
2: Listen. Mystery gunman robbed and killed a restaurant owner at Huster Point near midnight tonight. Crime of the same character and undoubtedly committed by man who killed gas station owner.
0: Good Lord.
3: What is it, Commissioner? What's the matter?
0: Another killing at Huster Point.
3: I expected something like this.
0: Shadow, we're dealing with a madman. We've got to get him at once.
3: You'll excuse me now, Commissioner. There's work to be done, and quickly.
0: Oh, wait. Tell me what you're going to do.
3: I don't know exactly. But one thing is certain. I won't rest until the man responsible for these crimes is brought to justice.

Good bomb, special extra.

0: The Marxist gunman seems to have an insatiable thirst for crime. He's held up over 10 places in the last 24 hours.
1: He's a shrewd and dangerous man, Margot. It'll not be easy to capture him.
0: He seems so utterly hopeless. The chance of even finding out who he is.
1: Margot, criminals all make mistakes. And this killer has already made one. The one that may trip him.
0: Have you an idea who he is?
1: Do you remember the description of the killer that young woman gave us?
0: You mean the wife of the murdered gas station man?
1: Yes.
0: Yes, I remember, but the description made no particular impression on me.
1: I think I know the man she described.
0: You do? Who is he?
1: Do you remember Blackie Carmichael?
0: Oh, I'll never forget him. He was the one who swore in court that he would get the shadow when he got out of prison.
1: That's right. Well, Blackie Carmichael is out of prison.
0: You think he's the man responsible for all these killings?
1: I'm not certain, Margot. But there's one significant fact. The murders have all been committed since Blackie got out.
0: This is a very dangerous case, Lamont. Dangerous for you, I mean. Don't forget that Carmichael swore to get the shadow.
1: Forget? Hardly. I'm well aware of this thing. And I know he's not likely to forget it either. This case will mean the end of Blackie Carmichael, or the end of the shadow.

0: Well, Blackie, did you see anything?
1: No, Frank, nothing. I don't expect to see the guy, I'm after.
0: You sure got me, Stump. I can't figure how you're going to get a guy you can't see.
1: Well, just wait. You'll be in on it when it happens. You can tell your grandchildren you saw Blackie Carmichael strangle the shadow with his own two hands.
0: Well, that'd be something to talk about, all right, but... Listen, Blackie, if you want to lead the shadow here to this island, why do you cover up every time you knock somebody off?
1: Because I don't want the cops to get wise first. I'm making it tough for them.
0: Maybe making it tough for the shadow, too.
1: No. He's a smart egg. He got me the last time when I was well out to sea on the cleanest getaway a guy ever planned.
0: Well, you're throwing out enough bait. He ought to bite soon if he's ever gonna.
1: Frankie, the biggest fish is a sucker for the right kind of bait.
0: He sure raised an awful rumpus, all right. 10 stick-ups in 24 hours. Boy, that's knocking him off.
1: You think that's something? Why, I'm just starting. I'm going to keep pegging him until I wear calluses on my trigger finger.
2: Drive a little further down the lake, Shomona. We'll be able to see the island just around this next bend.
3: What do you expect to find there, Lamont?
2: I don't know. But I've noticed that nearly every one of these robberies, the hold-up car was seen in this vicinity. Here we are, Margot. Put up right here.
3: All right.
2: Yeah. Look. There's the island I've been telling you about. Out there in the middle of the lake.
3: But I understand that island's deserted. Nobody's lived there for years.
2: I'm not so sure about that, Margot. That's one of the points I must be satisfied about.
3: You mean you're going out there to investigate?
2: Yes, Margot. At least, the shadow is.
3: How are you going to do it?
2: I'm going to swim out.
3: Swim? Way out there? Why not see if we can find a boat or something?
2: Why, no. That wouldn't do, Margot. The shadow can make himself invisible, but if there's anybody out there, they'd certainly be suspicious if they saw a boat approach, rowed by unseen hands.
3: Oh, yes, of course.
2: But I must be going. Don't forget my instructions, Margot.
3: Yes, I've got them well in mind. I'm to wait here for an hour. If you're not back in that time, it'll be a signal you found somebody or something on the island. In that case, I'm to phone Commissioner Weston and have him surround the island.
2: Correct, Margot. Now, what time is it?
3: Exactly 11:50.
2: Good. I'll be on my way. But don't forget, Margot, at 12:50, you have a date

0: This is getting me, I tell you, Blackie. I can't stand it anymore.
1: Well, go out in the shack and take it to me.
0: No, I'm getting off this island.
1: Who said you would?
0: I say so. I'm going nuts waiting while you keep staring at that water.
1: You close that trap of yours or you'll be carried off this island.
0: Oh, now, Blackie, be reasonable, will you? This is a screwy idea. We can't wait around here for a guy that may never show up. I got things to do.
1: Wait, you're in on this, see?
0: Oh!
1: And you're staying into the finish. You get me?
0: Yeah, for Pete's sake, Blackie, let go. You break my arm.
1: Are you doing as I say?
0: Yeah.
1: Okay. Now, I don't want to hear no more squawking.
0: You got a grip like nothing new. My arm felt like it was in a steel vise.
1: Pipe down.
0: Well, what's up? What's the matter?
1: Look. Right along where I'm pointing. And the moon hits the water.
0: Yeah?
1: You see anything?
0: Just a ripple in the water, that's all I see.
1: Some ripple. It's the one I've been looking for every night since I'm here.
0: What do you think it is?
1: It's a man swimming.
0: Well, you're nuts. I don't see no man. Maybe it's just a fish.
1: Fish is good. It's a fish I've been putting my bait out for.
0: What? Say, Blackie, you don't figure that's the shadow, do you?
1: That's my dope. I'm willing to lay a bet on it.
0: I get it now. This is the way you've been planning it all the time. That guy can hide himself, but he can't hide the ripple in the water.
1: That's what I've been figuring for 5 years. I know this shadow can hypnotize you so you can't see him, but he's a body just the same. So I doped out this idea. If I could get him in the water, I still wouldn't be able to see him. But I could see where he rippled the water. Then I could grab.
0: Lucky, that's a smart idea.
1: And simple. So simple, I was scared some other guy beat me to it.
0: That ripple is moving this way. What are you going to do now, Blackie?
1: I'm going out to meet him just as soon as he gets far enough in for me to fetch on the water. Then I'm going to grab him and strangle him with these two hands.
0: He ought to be a cinch for a guy as strong as you at any time. But now, after he swam that distance, he's stuck.
1: It's time to go, Blackie. Here. Grab my dirt, sir. Take it.
0: Okay, Blackie. You better make it snappy. He's almost out of deep water.
1: He's paddling in his own grave right now. Here goes. Keep your eye on the water, Frank. Watch the fun.
0: Okay, Blackie. I'll doze on you. Don't disappoint.
1: I can't see you, but I can feel my hands on your throat.
2: Let go of me. Let go of me.
1: No, I won't. I waited too many years to get my hands on you.
2: Who are you?
1: I can't see you, but I know you can see me. So take a good look. Do you recognize me?
2: Blackie Carmichael.
1: That's right. Blackie Carmichael. The guy you sent to prison for 5 years.
2: You just have what you got, Blackie. Good boy. Now let me go.
1: Sure, I'll let go yet. After I tackle the life out of you.
2: I know. You're joking.
1: You're finished, Shadow. This is the end of it. Now I'm going to hold your head underwater and drown you.
2: Let go of me.
1: That's done. Frank!
3: Frank! I got it! I killed him! I killed the shadow!
1: Can that be at this hour of the night? Hello?
4: Is this Commissioner Weston?
1: Yes, who's this?
4: There's no time for introductions, Commissioner. I've got some information I must give you in a hurry. That all the men can spare go out and surround the island in White Lake.
1: The island in White Lake? Well, that place has been deserted for years. What's out there?
4: I can't give you details, Commissioner, but I urge you to act at once and use extreme care. There may be great danger.
1: I can't be going out the middle of the night on crazy calls like this. You got to give me some definite information.
4: All right, Commissioner. You want to stop this epidemic of murders and robberies, don't you?
1: Of course, but what has that island got to do with it?
4: That you'll find out when you get there.
1: Yeah. Oh? Hello? Hello?
0: Hey, Blackie.
5: You'll be the biggest guy in the rackets after this. You've done something that every guy in the underworld wanted to do. You killed a shadow.
1: Cut the gab and let's get going.
5: All right, I'm all set.
1: We better find this shack down. We don't want to leave any fingerprints, any evidence from the cops.
5: No use taking any chances now.
1: Get that chair and carriage.
5: Right, Blackie. Okay, I got it.
1: All right, pour it all over the joint.
5: Boy, wait till the gang hears about this. It'll knock them all for a twister.
1: Okay, that's enough. Get over here by the door.
5: Okay.
1: Now check some matches on it and let it go.
5: Right, Blackie. This will cover us completely. Well, there she goes.
1: Come on, scram out of here. This shack will go up like paper.
5: Boy, look at it burn, huh?
1: Never mind that. Load the two machine guns in the boat.
5: They're in already.
1: All right, then, come on.
5: I thought we'd never get off this island. Worse than doing a stretch in jail. What are you going to do when you get back to town, Blackie?
1: I've been getting chicken feed so far. But now I'm going out.

0: get some. Get that gun up here. Leave the other one in the boat. We'll need it going across.
1: We better make a break for it, Blackie. That fire's getting awful hot.
0: All right, I tell you, shut up.
2: All right, all right.
0: Yeah, it's the cops, all right. I can see them now in the light from the fire. You got the gun loaded?
2: Yeah, she's all set.
0: All right. I'm going to be that one of them two boats right in front. Take the one to your right first. Let's go when I tell you. Then we'll knock off the other one.
2: All right. They're a perfect target now.
0: Let them get closer.
2: Let's go, Blackie. They'll be on top of us in another minute.
0: You let go when I tell you, not before. All right. Get ready. There you suck. You knocked the gun over.
2: I didn't knock it over.
0: What are you trying to hand me?
2: Blackie, I didn't. I tell you.
0: Who else could have done it?
2: I don't know.
3: I could, Blackie. I did.
2: What? Hey, Blackie, who's that? Who's talking?
3: The Shadow.
2: Blackie, you hear that? It's the Shadow. I thought you killed that guy.
0: I did. I'm sure I did.
3: Oh, no, you didn't, Blackie. I'm very much alive.
0: You can't be. I know, John. I'm punching him down.
3: I simply played good water polo, Blackie. Taking punishment underwater and holding the breath for sustained periods is a requirement of the game. I let you believe you had an easy victim. You know better now.
2: Come on, run for it, Blackie. Get to the water where you've still got a chance.
0: Right.
2: Come on.
0: I tell you, yellow rat. Come here and find it out.
3: Your little playmate is gone, Blackie. The police have shot him. There's no chance for you to escape.
0: Yeah, that's what you think. You ain't railroading me that easy.
3: You better give up, Blackie.
0: Well, I guess this round's yours, but the game ain't over yet.
4: Put up your hands, you.
0: Okay, okay. Take it easy, officer. Tell your men to put away them captains.
4: What are you doing here?
3: It is Blackie Carmichael, Commissioner.
4: Oh, Shadow, you're here, too.
3: This is the man you've been looking for, Commissioner. The killer of the gas station man and the others.
4: Well, here's a prize package. Nice to meet you, Shadow. How are you?
0: All right, you got me now, but I'll get out again just as I did before. And the next time, Shadow, I'm gonna get you. Remember that, I'm gonna get you!
5: There you go.
6: Yes, Mr. Moore.
5: Get Blackie Carmichael's record card out of the big file.
6: Yes, sir. Harlan. Yes, here we are, Carmichael. Albert Carmichael, alias Blackie. Here you are, Mr. Warden.
5: All right, stamp it and put it in a small file.
6: Yes, sir. There you are, sir.
5: Just a minute, let me look at it. That's right, Joe. Albert Blackie Carmichael. Discharged by execution.

0: 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Tonight's titles were Friend of Darkness, Horror in Wax, Sabotage by Air, and Appointment with Death. 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This is your hostess, Lita, saying thanks for listening. Until then, have a good one.
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0: Come in. Welcome. I'm E.G. Marshall. In Greek mythology, the Titans were a race apart, one step below the gods. In our culture, a handful of poets, artists, and musicians belong in the same high place. And no one best establishes his right to be there than William Shakespeare, who spanned two centuries. Baptized at Stratford-on-Avon on April 26, 1564, died April 23, 1616. Like all great geniuses, a man before his time, as the play I bring you now amply proves.
1: Fight, General Othello, I fear it is Brabantio.
2: Adulterer! Upon my sword, punch! Where is my daughter?
1: Brabantio, if you must fight my general, it will be across my bleeding body.
2: Put up your bright swords, gentlemen, or the evening dew will rust them. If it were my cue to fight, I would have known it first before any of you. Is it my skin you challenge, or the man? Be assured, in any case, the Moor stands ready to answer you.
0: Our mystery drama, The Green-Eyed Monster, was especially adapted from Shakespeare's tragedy of Othello for the Mystery Theater by Ian Martin and stars Arnold Moss. I'll be back shortly with Act One. Prejudice is as old as man himself. That's a part of this story. The other is one of the greatest tragic love poems ever penned. The fascinating dichotomy of a great man who was too trusting for his own good, and one of the most devious and devastating demons in all literature, whose name has become synonymous with total villainy. The man known as Iago.
3: Rodrigo, I was promised, from high places among the doges of Venice that I would be second in command.
1: Well, as well you merit, Iago.
3: And suddenly the great general, the Lord High Panjandrum from his blackbird seat, pronounces to me, I have already chosen my right hand.
1: Cassio?
3: Cassio, a Florentine, a fellow who never set a squadron in the field, has been battle-tested. So I, whose sword has more than once saved Othello's life, as is mine, to be fair, am cast aside. I am retained not as a commander, but as a servant, an ancient, if you will.
1: Not you in the full flush of manhood. You mean an ensign?
3: I am his moorship's ancient, with no more position in the world's eye than a whipping boy.
1: For me, I'd rather be his hangman.
3: A dream. There is no remedy. It is the curse of service. Preferment goes by who you know, not what you know. I only disclose to you why I have little cause to love the Moor.
1: I would need no cause to love a black upstart.
3: I would think you had deeper cause of complaint than I.
1: Because of Desdemona?
3: Yes. Does it not tear you apart, my friend, that your golden-haired love has been swallowed up by the dark Moor, who is her master now far more than he is mine?
1: What can I do?
3: Here we are in Desdemona's father's house. He's a senator and helps rule Venice. Let's rouse him to your aid.
1: Rouse him? But
3: does he know of Desdemona's love for the Moor?
1: I'm sure he doesn't know of her infatuation.
3: Then let us surprise him quickly. Laggard, must I fight your battles for you? Let's rouse the knight.
4: Awake! Brabantio, awake! What ho! Thieves! Thieves!
1: Look to your house!
2: What is the matter here?
1: Don't you recognize me?
2: Rodrigo! Well, now it all becomes more clear. I told you not to hump my door. My daughter is not for you.
3: Who better would you promise her to? Where is your daughter, senor?
1: Search your house, if you will. You will find your jewel has been stolen, and by black magic.
2: My God, you'd better be mistaken. Some service here. Strike the tinder. Bring me a taper.
1: What have we started?
3: I know not yet, but keep my name hidden. or you shall be the worse. Though I hate a fellow like the hell pains, yet of necessity for the present, I must hang out the flag in show of love. And so, farewell, Rodrigo. Guard my name.
1: As I would guard my life.
3: As your life depends on it. My captain, Othello, in the trade of war, I have slain men, but in my conscience, this would not have been murder. I lack iniquity to lead me to that. And yet, as Brabantio spoke, I had it in my mind, for love of you, to sink my dagger in him.
2: Far better you did not, my friend Iago.
3: But he prated in such scurvy and provoking terms against your honor.
2: He will be neither first nor last. My life can only be measured by what I've accomplished. God grant it is enough. I would not care to try to put it to the challenge except for gentle Desdemona. It's only for her... Wait. Who comes through the garden so late? Oh, I see who it is now. The servants of the Duke and my lieutenant. Good evening, Cassio and friends. What brings you here so late?
5: The Duke greets you, General, and requires your presence haste post haste.
2: Well, what's the matter?
5: The news from Cyprus. Message upon urgent message from the fleet, and you are hotly called for. Not finding you at your lodgings, the Duke has sent no less than three parties to search you out.
2: I'm glad you were the one to find me. I'll spend only a word or two in the house and straightway join you.
3: Agent, what is he doing at this villa? Tonight he has boarded a tiny little craft that, if she prove a lawful prize, may just have made him forever.
5: I don't understand.
3: Why, he has made Desdemona his. If they are married...
5: Oh, here comes another troop to search for him.
1: What is this noise?
3: General, I fear it is Brabantio. Be prepared. He comes here spoiling for trouble.
1: Chief! Adulterer! Upon my sword points, and these gentlemen of honor who support me, answer!
3: Señor Brabantio, if you will fight my general, it must be across my bleeding body.
2: Put up your bright swords, gentlemen, or the evening dew will rust them. If it were my cue to fight, I would have known it first before any of you. As for you, good Senator Brabantio, your years command more respect than any weapon. Where will you have me go to answer your charges?
1: Why, to prison until the law can take its course.
2: If it please you, it might not please as much the Duke, to whose side in conference my Lieutenant Cassio has called me instantly.
1: Have no choice but to move against the Turkish fleet, and with dispatch. To this end, I am concerned that Brabantio and Othello are missing from our council since...
6: My lord, the Duke...
1: Here they are betimes.
2: Forgive me, noble Duke, that I come tardy.
1: Valiant Othello, it matters not now that you are here. Our need was urgent to apprise you that we must employ you straight away against the general Ottoman enemy. Forgive me, Señor Brabantio, for not greeting you. We have missed your counsel and your help tonight.
6: Your Grace, it is not my place as counselor or business or even my country's danger that brought me from my bed tonight. I have such personal grief that engulfs all other thoughts and swallows all other sorrow.
1: Why, what's the matter?
6: My daughter, my daughter.
1: Dead?
6: Yes, to me. Abused, stolen from me, and corrupted by damned spells and medicines of black witchcraft.
1: Who is the man?
6: He stands beside me, charred with the brush of the devil and possessed by all his evil magic. This alien Moor.
1: Oh,
6: beast deserves a name.
1: A moment, Signor. Calm yourselves. Othello, what do you say to this?
6: What can he say, but it is so?
1: A moment, good Brabantio. Let the man speak.
2: Most potent, grave, and reverend Signor, that I've taken away this man's daughter is true. But for one reason only. To make her my wife. Desdemona and I are married.
6: There must have been some potion to confuse her.
1: Did you indeed subdue and poison in any way this... trusting girl's affections?
2: I ask your grace to send for the lady herself. Let her speak before her father. And if you find her answer condemns me, then take away the office I hold with you. Nay, even more. Take away my life.
1: How
6: Fetch Desdemona hither.
2: Iago?
7: Yes, my general.
2: You know where the lady is? Bring her here.
7: At once, my general.
2: And while we wait, I will briefly recite to you how I won the lady's love.
6: It is your day in court.
2: Once, her father, Brabantio here, professed to love me. I see now I was a thing to show. Like a tiger caged or some ancient Roman gladiator, he would prod me on to tell the stories of my campaigns of flood and field and hairbreadth escapes of vast caves and parched deserts, of captures and escapes, of bloody wounds and heady victories. At many times, Desdemona was there to hear, coming and going at our household affairs. And then, as chance would have it, whilst we were alone, she begged me to tell her of all my pilgrimages and campaigns. And all my agonies of youth, she heard so tenderly, and talked of my life and called it passing strange and pitiful. Wondrous pitiful. She loved me, you see, for all the dangers I had passed. And I loved her, that she could pity them. This is the only witchcraft I have passed. And now, gentlemen, will await my beloved Desdemona, that she may witness it.
6: Brabantio is your daughter. If you would have her speak, it is your right.
8: Dear father, my life, my education, my upbringing have all taught me to respect you, and I do. You are the lord of beauty, and up till now I, your obedient daughter. But here's my husband by my side, whom I love dearly, and as much duty as my mother owed to you, preferring you before her father. So much I must owe my husband and my lord.
6: By God, I'd rather adopt a child than beget it. Well, come here, Moore. I now bestow on you with all my heart what, if you did not own already, with all my heart I'd fight to keep from you. For your sake, Desdemona, I am glad I have no other child. My Lord Duke, I'm finished. If you please, let's arm now to state affairs.
1: So be it. Othello, no one knows Cyprus better than you. It is our consensus that to stop the Turk, you must leave immediately to handle the defense. Unhappily, a poor time for you to leave your bride's bed.
2: I am a soldier. I must obey commands. I will leave immediately, subject only to knowing that my wife is housed safely and in such style as suits her breeding.
6: If you please, I suggest her father's. No, I'll not have it so.
2: Nor I.
8: Nor I. If it please your grace, may I speak?
6: Yes, speak.
8: How much I love the Moor must be apparent to all of you. Since I am aware that in the act of marrying him and devoting my life to him, I turned my back on fortune and society. My love I trumpet to the world, for I see Othello's visage not in the color of his skin, but in the temper of his mind and the greatness of his soul. And so, I beg you, since he is now all my life, let me go with him.
6: Whatever you and he privately determine, but haste is imperative.
2: If it please your grace, my ancient Iago will assure the conveyance of my wife and whatsoever you consider necessary to be sent after me.
6: Let it be so. And, Signor Brabantio, may I say, your son-in-law is far more fair than black. Look to her, Othello, if you have eyes. She has deceived her father, and may equally you.
0: The ominous note has been sounded, and the stage is set. It is time now for Shakespeare's most sinister and contemptible villain to move to the center of it and ruthlessly and relentlessly destroy a brave, graceful, trusting man whose straightforwardness is no match for the twisted mind of his evil genius, Iago. I shall return shortly with Act Two. Othello has retired to spend one last hour with his beloved Desdemona before setting sail to organize the defense of Cyprus against the invading Turks. Roderigo, that foolish gentleman and pawn of Iago's, is left alone with him. And Iago first starts his diabolic plot to bring Othello tumbling down to the death of spirit and body. That is the price Iago's sick mind demands for Othello's imagined slights.
3: Come, Roderigo, pull yourself together.
1: What can I do now that Desdemona is lost to me? Can I count on your support if I dare to hope?
3: I tell you again and again, I hate the Moor. Go make money, and we shall talk again tomorrow. I would not spend a second with Roderigo except for the use I can make of him and his money. I need a better man for my design. Cassio. In proper time, I'll abuse Othello's ear with hints that Cassio is too familiar with his wife. The Moor is of a free and open nature that thinks men honest if they seem to be. And though I hate the Moor, he holds me in good esteem. The better to make my purpose work.
9: Good, Cassio. Well met.
10: Have you our precious cargo aboard?
9: The Lady Desdemona is safe in my wife Amelia's charge. Throw out the gangplank. Come, my lady, and mine own mistress. We're safe to shore at last.
10: Ah, the riches of the ship is coming ashore. All men of Cyprus, offer her your knee. Hail, Desdemona, welcome and most welcome.
8: I thank you, valiant Cassio. But where is my lord?
10: Not yet arrived from his victories, but all is well, and shortly he should join us.
8: How did you part company?
10: Returning from the Ottoman defeat, our ships were separated in a squall. Ah, good ancient Iago, you are welcome. And your good mistress. Forgive me if I welcome her thus. 'Tis only my breeding allows me this show of courtesy.
9: Sir, if Amelia gave you as much of her lips as she does me of her tongue, you might have regretted the impulse.
11: You have little cause to complain.
9: Oh, not I. You rise to play, but go to bed to work.
11: Oh, if I find it work, then yours is the fault.
8: Well said, Amelia.
11: Well, never let him write my praise.
9: I could do better, given the chance.
8: How would you praise me, Sarah?
9: You are both fair and wise. Fairness and wits. The one for use, the other uses it.
8: Riddle, sir? Suppose I were black and witty.
9: If you were black and still had wit, you'd find a white that to your blackness fits.
11: Suppose she was fair and foolish.
9: No one who's fair could ever be foolish.
10: Well said, in truth, Iago. That last spoke home.
9: Closer to home, Cassio, than you might have dreamed, since it moved you to take her hand in yours. A little web, but enough to ensnare even as big a fly as you.
3: Ah, the Moor. I know his trumpet.
10: Yes, it is his ship.
8: Take me to meet him, so I can receive him in my arms. My conquering hero.
2: My fair warrior.
8: My darling.
2: And my own. Oh, it gives me as much wonder as content to find you here. If I were to die now at this moment, I could not die happier.
8: Heaven forbid. Don't speak of death after you have so roundly defeated him in battle. Now our love can only increase and grow with every measure of the passing day.
2: Amen to that. I cannot speak enough of my content and joy.
8: Oh.
2: Iago, my good ancient, go to the bay, dispark my coffers, see to it what must be done. Come, Desdemona, my sweet. Once more, well met at Cyprus.
9: That Cassio loves her, I am now sure. That she loves him? Why, where's the matter there? The girl is a magnet. She could hold Othello to her as a dear and loving husband. Now even I am drawn to her, not from pure lust, but lurking in my mind is that this black ram has found his way into my fold. The very thought makes me steel myself the more to even myself with him, wife for wife, or failing that, to put the Moor into a jealousy so strong the judgment cannot cure.
10: Iago, I have an unhappy brain for drinking. And in all the revelry tonight,
9: already had more than I should.
3: Come, man. Our gallants deserve it.
9: Well, where are they?
3: Just beyond the door. Invite them in while I open the wine.
9: Against my better judgment. But the troops deserve relief after the break.
3: One more cup, and he will be as full of quarrel as my mistress' dog. Rodrigo is well beneath the influence. I see where I can raise some action that will come down on Cassio's head.
9: Fellow soldiers, on duty I am not drunk, observe. Here is my right hand, and this is my left. I can stand well enough and speak well enough.
3: Of course, Cassio.
9: So then, you see, I am not drunk. I will stand the watch.
3: Rodrigo. I fear the trust Othello puts in him might endanger our defense. Rodrigo, someone should see to him.
1: Leave it to me. I should set him straight.
3: If he does, he'll make him physician to the army. For surely anyone who could do that for Cassio as he presently reels and stumbles would practice spells.
9: What, knave and addle brain, you try to teach me my business? I'll cut you to river.
1: Cassio, have a care. He had a head.
9: Come away, Cassio, you drunk drunk. Let me go, ancient, or I'll knock you over the battlement. I'm mutiny. Help!
3: Control yourself.
9: No, no, help me, sir. Come help. Ring the watch bell.
3: The watch bell. Our trifle, Lieutenant, you'll be shamed forever.
9: Stand back, all. I'll hack him down who comes within length of my sword.
2: What are these alarums? What is the matter here?
1: No, I'm bleeding. I'm hurt to the death.
2: Hold! For your life.
3: Hold, Lieutenant. Have you forgotten your place and all sense of duty? Hold when the general speaks to you.
2: The general? How we turn Turks. For Christian shame, stop this barbarous brawl, or he that makes one move will die upon his moot. Silence that bell!
3: By the general's orders, silence the bell!
2: Honest Iago, I don't blame you for looking sick with disgust. Who began this?
3: I'd rather have my tongue cut out than do offense to Michael Cassio. It was nothing, good captain, than a little too much wine before the watch. This good and honest gentleman, Rodrigo, I felt only that with war still abroad, the lieutenant should not try to stand watch. Blinded by the wine, Cassio attacked.
2: Cassio, from this day forth, you are no longer officer of mine.
8: What's the matter, Othello?
2: All's well now, my sweet. Come away to bed. Iago, see to the young man's hurts. Come away, Desdemona. It is a soldier's life to have his sweetest slumbers racked with strife.
3: Oh, God, what have I done?
9: Are you hurt, Lieutenant?
3: I passed all surgery. I have lost the immortal part of myself. My reputation, Iago, my reputation.
9: Come, you are too severe a moralist.
3: I drunk?
9: You or any man may be drunk one time. But I tell you what you should do. Our general's wife is now the general. Reach Desdemona and confess yourself openly to her. Ask for her help.
3: You advise me well. I'm desperate of my fortunes any other way.
9: This way will shape them to the proper end.
3: My thanks. And good night, honest Iago.
9: Who is there then to say I play the villain when my advice is free and honest? When devils plan their blackest sins, they first make heavenly show, as I do now. And while this honest fool begs Desdemona to repair his fortunes, I will drop my slow pestilence in her husband's ear that Cassio lusts only after her body. So I will turn her virtue into pitch that shall in the end tar all as black as the damned Moor himself.
8: If I have any grace or power to move you, sweet Othello, forgive your Lieutenant Cassio. If he does not love you truly, I have no judgment of an honest man.
2: Desdemona, sweet, some other time. You know I can deny you nothing. Farewell, my Desdemona. I will come to you soon.
8: And I will wait. Your obedient slave.
2: Damn, how I love her. And when I love her not, then hell can eat me up.
9: Did Michael Cassio always know of your love for my lady?
12: Of course. He carried messages between us very often.
9: Indeed.
12: Indeed. Well, what do you say in that? Is he not honest?
9: My lord, for all I know.
12: Well, what do you think?
9: Think, my general?
12: My God, he echoes me as if there was some monster in his thought. What is it?
9: No, good my lord, forgive me. Take no notice. Good name in man or woman is their most precious jewel. Who steals my purse steals trash. But who robs me of my good name enriches not himself and makes me poor indeed.
12: By heaven, I'll know what you are thinking.
9: Othello, beware. Beware of jealousy. It is the green-eyed monster which mocks the meat it feeds on. Guard your heart and pray like me that all our ancestors defend us them from jealousy.
12: Me? Jealous? My wife is fair, loves company, sings, plays, and dances, and where her strongest virtue lies, rests in that she has eyes, and still chose me. Oh, no, Iago, I would have to see before I doubt. And if I doubt, prove it. And that will never be. Othello jealous?
0: But the seed has been planted, and with Iago to nurture its growth, will grow and grow and grow. Inevitably, Othello hears a still small echo of her father's words, which will grow and grow to a shout. She has deceived her father, and may equally you. I shall return shortly with Act 3. No man as graceful and gentle and as kind as Othello could have been brought down by the lies and distortions of even so Machiavellian a villain as Iago, except for one thing. Othello had an Achilles heel, the color of his skin. So, like Achilles, he was vulnerable, and Iago's poisoned arrows at last had found the mark. From now on, it was a matter of carefully fanning the fever to white heat, and the means to accomplish that was a handkerchief.
8: My dearest Othello, your guests await.
12: Are you so fast to be rid of me, then?
8: Not I. Why do you speak so faintly? Are you not well?
12: I have a pain upon my forehead, here and here.
8: What pain is that?
12: I fear to think what might be growing there.
8: It is only the strain of battle and constant watching. Come, let me bind it hard with this, and it will soon be gone.
12: No, your handkerchief is too little. Let it alone. Come. You shall sit at dinner with me.
8: Oh, my lord, I do not look as I should.
12: So long as you are where I can keep an eye on you, it does not matter.
8: I had not planned.
12: I hope you had no other plans. Now come at my command and say no more.
13: My lady, you dropped your handkerchief.
11: No matter. I shall put it by.
9: Amelia.
8: Iago, what are you doing here?
9: You left me all alone.
11: Oh, I have my duties to perform. And do not chide me. For I have a thing for you.
9: What? Here in my lord's bedroom?
11: Oh, be quiet. It's something you bade me steal for you. A handkerchief.
9: What handkerchief?
11: What handkerchief, indeed? The one that was her first remembrance from the moor. Oh, why you want it,
9: Have you stolen it from her at last?
11: Oh, Maya. No, not even for my husband's favors would I steal.
9: And how came you by it?
11: She let it drop through negligence, and I, being here by chance, picked it up. Here.
9: The very one.
11: Why do you want it so? Give it back to me. It is so much your favorite of Desdemona, she'll run mad to find it lost.
9: Don't let her know you found it, or I have it. Your promise?
11: It's such a little thing. Oh, you have it. My lips are sealed.
9: I'll drop this handkerchief in Cassio's quarters and make sure he finds it. Trifles are monsters to the jealous. Already my poison has changed the moor. But now, with what seems to be proof, not all the poppy or mandragora or drowsy spirits of the world shall ever win him back the sweet sleep of yesterday. You're early abroad, my general.
2: Iago, what are you doing here on the walls?
9: Just coming off my watch.
2: I wish I'd known. I would have chosen to walk later.
9: My lord is angry with me. 2 days now you have kept me from your side.
2: For good reason. You were the one who set me on the rack. I tell you, it's better to be much abused than just to know a little. What sense had I of her stolen hours of lust? I saw it not, knew it not. It didn't harm me. When I knew nothing of Cassio's kisses on her lips, I slept well. But now, forever, farewell, tranquil mind. Farewell, content. Farewell, the plumed troop, the royal banners, and all qualities that made ambition a virtue. Pride, pomp, and circumstance of glorious war. Farewell. Othello's occupation's gone.
9: Is it possible?
2: Villain! Give a living reason she's disloyal.
9: If you would but let me speak.
2: I would you never had.
9: And so do I. Last night, before the watch, I was alone with Cassio in the guardroom where he was asleep. He is that kind of man who mutters in his sleep, and I... would that I had not heard, but I could hear his words.
2: What words? What words?
9: Well, such as, sweet Desdemona, let us be wary and let us hide our loves. And, oh, cursed fate that gave you to the Moor.
2: Oh, monstrous, I will tear her all to pieces.
9: No, no, be wise. These are only words. She may be honest still. And yet...
2: yet what? Out with it.
9: I may be mistaken, but... have I not seen in your lady's hand a handkerchief of cambric embroidered about with strawberries?
2: I gave her such a one. Why do you ask?
9: I speak, remember, at your command. I saw such a handkerchief today.
2: Where?
9: I'm sure it was your wife's.
2: Where?
9: In the guardhouse. Cassio used it to wipe his beard.
2: Oh, blood. Iago, blood.
9: Patience. Your mind may change.
2: Never. Let the Pontic sea, whose icy current, never ebbing, drives relentless through the Hellespont. Even so, my bloody thoughts will ne'er look back. Kneel with me now that I may take oath to those words. Within 3 days, I will hear you say that Cassio is not alive.
8: Where could I have lost that handkerchief, Amelia?
11: I do not know, madam.
8: I'd soon have lost my purse. I'm lucky that my noble Moor is true of mind and gently understanding.
11: What? Is he not like every man?
8: And how is every man?
11: Suspicious, jealous.
8: Jealous? A fellow? I think the sun where he was born dried up all ugly thoughts.
11: Here comes my lord.
8: For once I have him all alone. I will not leave him now till he mends his silly quarrel with poor Cassio.
11: I will be in the antechamber.
2: How are you, Desdemona?
8: I am well, my good lord. Dear heart, I have made bold to send for Cassio to come and speak to you. Have you a cold?
2: Just something I choked upon. Lend me your handkerchief.
8: Here, sweet.
2: Oh, no, not that one, the one I gave you.
8: I don't have it here.
2: Well, that is a fault. To lose it or give it away would be a sin that could mean ruin.
8: Oh, no, please don't say that.
2: There's magic in the web of this, woven by a sibyl from silk, from hallowed worms, dyed in the shriveled remains of maidens' hearts.
8: Then would to God I had never seen it.
2: Why? Is it lost?
8: It is not lost, but even... supposing
2: it
8: were.
2: Is it gone?
8: I've told you.
2: Then fetch it. Let me see it.
8: Come. This is a trick to put me from my suit to have you welcome Cassio.
2: Forget him. Fetch me the handkerchief.
8: You'll never meet a more sufficient
2: man. The handkerchief.
8: Talk first of Cassio.
2: The handkerchief.
8: A man who founded all his fortunes on yours. Truly, for once, you are to blame.
2: Death and blood, let me away from you before I choke on my own bile.
11: And this is the man who knows no jealousy?
8: I never saw him thus before. I only hope that Cassio can tell me what's amiss.
9: Now hear me, Rodrigo. If I have taken your money, it is only for your sake. The Duke has sent advices that Cassio will be governor of Cyprus. If this be so, what chance have you to win her favors?
14: But Desdemona is still wed to Othello.
9: Othello's influence in Venice is on the wane. I promise you he will not stand before you long. Here comes Cassio. Draw your dagger and off with you in the dark to strike the blow which wins you all. If you but dare.
15: Die, you dumbler, die!
14: Set off! Oh, and here is what in return!
15: God! To the rescue!
9: Damned foolish bumbler. I can only hope that Othello proves more deadly at the death.
12: Say you have seen nothing.
11: My lord, Othello, no.
12: Cassio and she together?
11: Why, yes,
12: it
11: but...
12: is enough. I want to hear no more. She is asleep.
11: Yes, General?
12: Then leave us now.
11: But
12: leave
11: I...
12: us. It is the cause. Let me not name it to you, chaste stars. It is the cause. Yet I'll not shed her blood or scar that skin of hers that to my eyes is white as snow. Yet she must die or she'll betray more men. Put out the lights. And then put out the lights. If I quench it, how can it be restored? If I repent.
8: Othello?
12: Yes.
8: Then come to bed, my lord.
12: Have you prayed tonight?
8: Yes.
12: If you think of any crime against heaven, so listen to it now. I would not kill your soul unprepared.
8: What is this talk of killing?
12: That handkerchief which I so loved and gave you. You gave to Cassio.
8: No.
12: You're on your deathbed. Beware of perjury.
8: My lord, have mercy on me.
12: I wish with all my soul, Desdemona, you might have had on me.
8: Then banish me, but don't kill me.
12: Down, strumpet, down. It is too late.
8: Kill me tomorrow. Let me live tonight.
12: It is too late.
8: Oh! What's wrong within?
12: Still as the grave. Shall I let her in? My wife, I have no wife. Now should the sun and moon at once go into eclipse, so softly draw the curtains, and it's done. Come in, Amelia.
11: Excuse me, my lord, but foul murder has been done.
12: How's that?
11: Cassio has killed a young Venetian gentleman called Rodrigo.
12: And Cassio killed?
11: No, not he.
12: Not Cassio killed? The murder's out of tune and sweet revenge grows harsh.
11: Oh, falsely murdered. God is my mistress. Guiltless. Death, I die. Oh, who has done this?
8: Nobody. I myself.
11: Commend me to my sweet lord. Farewell.
12: She is a liar gone to hell. I killed her. She was false as water.
11: And you as rash as fire to say so.
12: He proved it with a handkerchief of mine she gave to Cassio.
11: Oh, God, you fool. And Iago has schemed to destroy us all. When you know the truth, I will see you all harmed for the death of my sweet mistress. Help! Help! Summon the guard! The Moor has killed my mistress!
12: But how came you, Cassio, by the handkerchief?
9: I found it in my chamber. And Iago on the rack has now confessed he dropped it there, given to him by his wife.
12: What does Iago face?
9: As governor, and with such overwhelming proof as I have to hand, he will not have a pretty death.
12: Enough. Then for myself, in utter despond, let me say what I wish to say, most briefly. If in the tablets of the future you should set me down, forget my accomplishments in the field, and remember me only as a man who loved not wisely,
2: but too well. And say besides that in Aleppo once, where a turbaned Turk beat a Venetian and reduced the state, I took him by the throat and struck him nuts. At this, once more, standing over you as you lie still, Desdemona, I beg you remember I kissed you ere I killed you. No way but this, killing myself to die upon a kiss.
0: The inevitable climax at last reached. This is tragedy at its finest. Inevitable, inexorable, and somehow, in the honesty of all but the central villain, ennobling. I'll be back shortly.
16: This is Lucille Ball, here to make a personal appeal to every American. Since the 1880s, the American Red Cross has been stepping in when there's been big trouble, like a hurricane. But nobody has to tell you the Red Cross is there when a hurricane strikes. So let's talk about the other Red Cross, your neighborhood Red Cross. They teach kids to swim.
17: That's good, Eddie.
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16: They help veterans get on their feet. 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

0: would be unfair, of course, to leave our tragedy just as it resolved itself. For only one reason. That sinister, despicable, unforgivable Iago. I'm glad to report that for those of you who might not know in advance, his punishment well fitted the crime. Since Cassio was governor, and in a sense, dictator of Cyprus, it was left to him to dispose of Iago. When all the facts came out, how kind would you have been? Our cast included Arnold Moss, Marion Seldes, Joan Arliss, Court Benson, Ralph Bell, and Ian Martin. The entire production was under the direction of Hyman Brown. And now, a preview of our next tale.
1: It was sell or lose everything.
2: So you see, he's broke. Flat button.
1: Now, just a moment. I have the promise of a job, Mr. Otis, a top-flight architectural firm in New York.
2: The promise of a job? Now, look, Jeff, there'll be no marriage.
3: Oh,
2: just... What's that?
4: I don't know.
1: I'm afraid I do. It's the Canterville ghost.
4: The ghost?
2: Come on, Jeff. Come on now. Aren't these tricks of yours getting just a little childish?
1: Now, Mr. Otis, believe me, this is no act. It's the real thing. Whenever the ghost moans like this, it means he's going to put in an appearance. And I've seen some of those appearances. Now, Mrs. Otis, Ginny, you'd better come with me.
4: Oh, where to?
1: Well, anywhere but here. I'm not afraid of the ghost myself. He's never done me any harm, but his appearance can be positively ghastly. And you'd better not see it, either of you.
0: This is E.G. Marshall inviting you to return to our Mystery Theater for another adventure in the macabre. Until next time... Pleasant dreams.

0: Welcome. I'm E.G. Marshall. I suppose one must consider Hamlet William Shakespeare's greatest play. Certainly it is the most famous. Was Hamlet, a young man, overwhelmed with a problem too large for him to solve? Did the tragedy of his father's death drive him mad? Or was he a politician who played for time and by accident lost not only the game, but his life? Why don't you judge for yourself? Our mystery drama, Long Live the King is Dead, was freely adapted from the immortal Shakespeare play, Hamlet, especially for the Mystery Theater by Ian Martin, and stars Tony Roberts. 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I'll be back shortly with Act One. Hamlet, a graduate student at a distant university, was not even aware of the death of his father he loved and revered till long after the fact. By the time the news reached him, and he could make plans to return to the castle of Elsinore, it was to discover that his beloved mother had remarried, that now his father's brother, Claudius, was king and shared his mother's bed. Wrong? Right? Morality apart, this was a situation he had to face on his return home, listening to his new father and new sovereign speak for the first time in public.
1: The memory of our dear brother Hamlet's death is more than green. As all of you, I bear my heart in grief. Yet in this warlike state, our sometimes sister, weighing funeral and rejoicing, has in wisdom for all our better goods taken me as husband, I in return her as wife. We hope you will forgive and realize that in our sorrow, still in the midst of death, we are in life. And now the business of the state has lagged too long. What petitions must we hear?
2: Dread, my lord.
1: Who speaks?
2: Laertes, son to Polonius, your counselor.
1: You have our immediate ear in all things.
2: I beg your favor to return to France, from where I came most willingly to attend your coronation.
1: Have you your father's leave?
3: Oh, he does, my lord. Wrung from me by such laborsome petitions, I pray you let the young Japanese go.
1: By all means, granted. But since I stand as foster father in this matter, let me in the same way treat you as my own. What of you, my nephew Hamlet, and my son? What can I offer you in kind?
4: A little less than kin, a little less than kind.
1: Forgive me, I lost what you said.
4: As well.
5: Dear Hamlet, I beg you, as my son, try to cast off the melancholy and the black of mourning. Forget your father gone to dust. We must accept the fact of dying. It is a common ailment.
4: In any case, in this case, aye, madam, it is common.
5: If it is, we have all felt it. Why is it particularly so with you? Or so it seems.
4: Seems, mother? Oh, no, it does not seem, but is. It isn't only my inky cloak, or customary suits of solemn black, or sighs, or tears, or frowns, and all other common displays of grief that proclaim my sadness. I have that within which passeth show. The rest are but the trappings and the suits of woe.
1: It is noble and commendable in your nature, Hamlet, to mourn your father. But we must mourn in reason. If I may serve in some sense, think of me as father.
4: You?
1: A poor substitute, but at least your father's brother. I would not ask you, except...
4: Except what, uncle?
1: For many reasons, I would urge you not to return to school in Wittenberg, but to stay here for your mother's sake and mine.
5: Dear Hamlet, let me add my prayer to that.
4: I shall, in all my best, obey you, madam.
1: Why, there's a fair reply, and loving, too. I promise you that you are as myself in Denmark. Do you agree, Gertrude?
5: Of course, dear husband.
1: I cannot tell you, son, how happy your agreement with your mother's wish and mine has made us. Now, at last, perhaps Denmark can smile again. And we may bring some laughter back to court. Come, my queen.
4: That it should come to this. But 2 months dead, No, not even that long. So excellent a king and man compared to my uncle, a god to a gargoyle. I remember how loving my father was to my mother, and how she hung on his every word and look with a hunger of love that never could be satisfied. And yet within a month... Oh, frailty, thy name is woman. One little month before the tears were dried, she married my father's brother, and with indecent speed crawled with him between incestuous sheets. Oh, this too solid flesh would melt and vanish. Or that God did not forbid self-slaughter. How weary, stale, flat, and unprofitable all reason in life seems to be. For what has happened cannot come to good. But I must let my heart break while I bite my tongue.
6: Your lordship?
4: What? Oh, Horatio, what brings you here from Wittenberg?
6: Oh, tired of books. Decided to play truant.
4: Oh, not you, my friend. Come, speak out. What brings you here to Elsinore?
6: Well, I came to see your father's funeral.
4: Don't mock me, my friend. I think it was to see my mother's wedding.
6: Indeed, my prince, it followed very fast.
4: Oh, it's sheer thrift, Horatio. The funeral meats served to feed the wedding guests. It turns the stomach.
6: My Lord Hamlet, I think I saw your father last night.
4: My father? My father, the king, my father? Where?
6: Well, let me explain. I have two friends, members of the palace guard, standing their watch some nights after your father had been at last laid to rest. They were, both of them, shaken and terrified by the appearance of the figure on the battlements, armed head to foot, who did not speak, but seemed in some dumb fashion to implore their help. In desperation, knowing not what else to do, they sent word to me, and I came.
4: And did you see this apparition?
6: Yes, Hamlet, I did. I kept the watch with them a third night, and he did appear.
4: And how did he look?
6: Oh, a countenance more in sorrow than in anger.
4: Did he stay long?
6: Why, one might count 100.
4: Oh, God in heaven. What brings him from his grave? I will watch with you tonight. Maybe he will walk again.
2: Well, Sister Ophelia, I am all packed and ready to depart.
5: I shall miss you, Laertes. It's been good to have you home from Paris.
2: From all the great occasions that have happened, I could scarcely have stayed away.
5: And I wish they had not happened. I wish I were going with you. Except...
2: Hamlet?
5: Yes?
2: Because he loves you.
5: We have exchanged vows which bind us.
2: My little sister, do not put too much faith in princes.
5: I will not let you put a slur on Hamlet's name.
2: My dear sweet one, I have no doubt that Hamlet, even in his grief, may love you now. But Hamlet's will no longer is his own. His royal rank makes him a prisoner of the state. You may give yourself to him willingly.

0: new companions until they prove their worth.
1: If I'm to go for
0: it... Stay out of sight. But if you get in one, make sure you make the opponent rue it. Listen to everyone, talk to few, let others sneer, but reserve your own judgment.
1: Yes, Father. The ship is waiting.
0: This, above all, to your own self be true. And it must follow as the night today. You cannot then be false to any man.
1: I will obey, but...
2: Dear Father, you said the ship was
0: sailing. I urge you also to... Oh, yes, the ship, of course, my boy, of course. Farewell, then, and my blessing.
1: I humbly take my leave, Father.
0: Go now, go.
1: Goodbye, Ophelia. Remember what I said.
2: Locked in my memory, and only you have the key. Goodbye, dear brother.
0: Godspeed you, boy. Now, where were we?
2: I think you were about to make a speech.
0: No speech to the point. What is it between you and young Lord Hamlet?
2: He has of late offered me much affection.
0: Affection? Oh, do you believe his offers?
2: I do not know, Father, what I should think.
0: You're a baby if you think a young man is to be trusted.
2: He has offered me his love in only honorable fashion.
0: Springes to catch woodcock, the trap for a pretty bird. When the blood burns, it lends the tongue vows. Now, do not trust his vows. I order you from this time forth, Ophelia, to avoid meeting him or seeing him alone.
3: The air bites at the bones, Horatio. It is very cold.
4: Aye. Colder even than the wind.
3: What's the hour?
4: It just struck 12.
3: I didn't hear it.
4: This is the time when the ghost will walk. Look, my lord. The specter comes.
3: Angels and ministers of grace defend us. Are you my father? King. Royal Dane. Oh, answer me.
4: He beckons you to go with it.
3: I'll follow.
4: No, you cannot go.
3: Unhand me, friend or not, I'll make a ghost of you. Lead on, spirit. I'll follow you. I'll go no further. Speak.
5: I am your father's spirit. If ever you loved me, revenge my murder.
3: Murder? Oh, my prophetic soul. My uncle.
5: My custom, you remember, was to rest by afternoon in the garden shade. While sleeping there, my loving brother stole upon me, poured the lethal hebenon in my ear. In one convulsive gasp, the poison strangled the breath of life and stilled my heart. So I lost and he gained. In one twisted moment of my dying agony, my queen, my crown, and my untimely death, that I was cut off full of sin and sent to my account unshriven, unanointed, and unhallowed. Now, fare you well. My time in the glowworm's pale nightlife is fading fast. Adieu, my son. Adieu. Remember me.
3: Remember me. Yes. From the tables of my memory, I'll wipe away all trivial, fond records. And your commandment shall live alone in the book of my mind. A mother damned and traitorous, murderous Claudius. Let me write it in my record, that one may smile and smile and smile again. And be a villain.
0: Lord Hamlet, is all well?
3: No, far from well. A villain dwells in Denmark.
0: It needs no specter from the grave to tell me that.
3: Aye. About this vision here, it is an honest ghost. Give me your word that you will keep secret what you have seen or overheard.
0: Well, trust me.
3: No, swear. Upon my sword.
0: Well, I have given my word that I...
5: Swear!
3: God, what was that? There are more things in heaven and earth, Horatio, than are dreamt of in your philosophy. Swear.
5: Swear.
3: And so I will. Then rest, rest, perturbed spirit. The time is out of joint. Oh, cursed spite, that ever I was born to set it right.
6: So Hamlet now must trace his tragic quandary. Will he believe a ghost? A figure perhaps conjured out of his grief-stricken mind and his dislike of his uncle? Or can he accept the fact of a murder committed by someone in so high a place that no ordinary justice can bring him to trial? Is he mad or sane? For if he is sane, He seems to be the only

0: one in this world. I shall return shortly with Act Two. Hamlet is not the only one assailed by doubts. Claudius' conscience is disturbing him, and he is afraid of Hamlet as a threat to his uneasy throne. He is more and more frantic to find out what Hamlet's thoughts are, and to this end, he brings to court two friends of Hamlet's from younger days, Rosencrantz and Guildenstern, and using their venal nature and ambition for advancement, makes them spies. Nor is he above trying to use his doddering old chamberlain Polonius, and through him, his daughter Ophelia, as informants.
1: What is this of my nephew Hamlet that you wish to speak, Polonius?
2: My good my liege, that only yesterday he came upon her in the closet where she sat sewing, and with her face as white as his shirt, he seized her by the wrist, stared at her face as if he would memorize every feature, and then, with the look of a man who has gazed on hell, backed slowly out of the room, his eyes never leaving her face. Most strange behavior. Madam, your son is mad.
3: Mad?
2: Oh, yes, 'tis true. To wit and by your leave, because, you see, I have a daughter.
1: As well we know.
2: A dutiful daughter who has given me this.
3: This is a letter from Hamlet?
2: Yes, to my daughter, as will be revealed. Doubt thou the stars are fire, doubt that the sun doth move, doubt truth to be a liar, but never doubt I love. Oh, dear Ophelia, I have no art to reckon my unrelenting sorrow, but that I still love you best, believe me, Hamlet. Now, this letter from Obedience my daughter showed me.
1: And how does she receive his love?
2: Oh, Lord Hamlet is a prince above her station. Thus she must lock herself away from him, refuse his company, receive no token.
1: And do you think this has driven him mad? How can we try this further?
2: My lord, may I suggest, we could arrange a meeting between my daughter and him while you and I, or madam, might hide behind the tapestry that drapes the wall.
1: By God, we'll try it.
3: My poor sad son approaches.
2: Then we can make a first assessment. Now, quickly, your majesties, hide yourself away, and let me intercept him.
1: Come quickly, Gertrude.
4: Well, God of mercy, look who's here.
2: Oh, you know he's I.
4: Oh, very well. You sell fish.
2: Not I.
4: Oh, it's a pity. I wish you were so honorable a man. Have you a daughter?
2: I have.
4: Oh, keep her out of the sun. Light is the father of conception, but not the way you'd like your daughter to conceive. Guard her.
2: Still harping on Ophelia? And you see the man of wit, my lord. What are you reading?
4: Words. Words.
2: But what is the matter?
4: Between whom?
2: I mean, what is the subject of what you read?
4: Oh, slanders, sir. For here this satirist says that old men have wrinkled faces, a lack of wit, and woefully weak legs, which is not fair, you see, since you could be as old as I am if, like a crab, you could go backward.
2: Though this is madness, there is method in it. Will you walk with me into the air, my lord?
4: Into my grave?
2: Yes, indeed, that is out of the air. But I... My lord, may I most humbly take my leave of you?
4: You cannot, sir, take from me anything I will more willingly part with. Except my life.
2: Fare you well, Lord Hamlet.
4: To be or not to be, that is the question. Whether it is better in the mind to suffer, or end a sea of problems by the sleep of death. To die. To sleep. Aye, there's the floor. For in that sleep, when we have shuffled off this mortal shell, the dreams that threaten to haunt our peace forever must give us pause. Thus conscience makes cowards of us all, and makes us bear the ills we have, afraid of others we cannot know, nor dare to risk. Oh, God. Here comes Ophelia. I cannot drag her down with me. Ah, sweet one, in your prayers remember me, and all my sins.
3: Oh, Hamlet, how do you feel today?
4: I humbly thank you. Well.
3: I have remembrances of yours. I should return. now?
4: I loved you once.
3: Indeed. You made me believe so.
4: You should not have believed me. I would have taken you unwed, but that desire. I loved you not.
3: I was the more deceived. I thought...
4: Get thee to a nunnery. Would you want me to make you a breeder of sinners?
3: I beg you, sweet Manuel.
4: I am sick of womankind. God gives you one face and you make yourselves another. I will stand no more of it. You've driven me mad. I would proclaim as prince, there be no more marriages. All those that are married already may live, save one, save only one. You still here, Ophelia? Then I shall take my leave. But hear me, to a nunnery. Go.
3: Oh, God. Please help him.
4: Hush, child. And forgive him. He's not in his senses.
2: This mad, raving mad.
4: And I wonder.
3: Your Majesty and Father, to see such a noble mind overthrown, it breaks my heart to see him as he is.
2: Take her away.
5: Come, child. We shall weep our tears together.
2: Will you see my king quite mad, quite mad?
1: But what I heard him speak was not like madness. I think his purpose different, although I'm not sure what it is.
2: I still think his grief is from neglected love. Can we not try once more?
1: Try what?
2: Well, the players are here, and all will be bustle for tomorrow's entertainment. But by the day following, if you hold it fit, let Hamlet meet with the queen, his mother, and let her chide him and entreat him to tell her what casts him down. I shall be hidden behind the curtain, unknown to them, and will report their conference.
1: Yes. Yes, it shall be so. Madness in anyone great enough to shake the throne must never unwatched go.
4: Polonius, I hear the players are to be here.
2: Why, so they are. Will you come to the play?
4: No. More than that, I would like to talk to them. They are old friends and might lift my spirits.
2: Well, then relief is not far away, for here they come.
6: You are welcome, masters. You are welcome all. I am glad to see you. Ah, you, sir. You are disguised in the face since I saw you last. Did you come to beard me in Denmark?
7: This beard is better covering than the wrinkles age has put on my face.
6: It suits you well. How good to see you.
4: Let's not wait for tonight, but give me a foretaste now. Let me have, my favorite speech.
7: What one is that, my lord?
4: It begins, as I remember... The rugged Pyrrhus, he whose sabled arms, black as his purpose, did
7: the knight resemble?
4: Yes, that's it. Let's have it all.
7: Did the knight resemble when he lay couched in the ominous horse? Hath now his black and dreadful complexion. Unless things mortal move them not at all, would have made milch the burning eyes of heaven and passion of the gods for Hecuba.
4: Bravo. Bravo. But you must make all ready for tonight. On to your quarters. Stop a moment, friends.
7: Yes, friends.
4: Can you play The Murder of Gonzago tomorrow night?
7: But of course.
4: And you could, for me, insert a speech of some dozen or 16 lines which I should set down for you?
7: Give me only time to commit them safe to memory.
4: You shall have it. I promise. Now, leave me and make your preparations.
7: With all dispatch, good Prince Hamlet.
4: No. I am but a rogue and peasant slave. Is it not monstrous that this player here, all in a fiction... in a dream of passion, can create the emotion to distract himself to tears. And all for nothing. For what? For Hecuba. What Hecuba to him, or he to Hecuba, that he should weep for her? What would he do if he had the motive and the cue for passion that I have? Why, he would drown the stage in tears, make the guilty mad, and terrify those still unstained by guilt. Yet I, the son of a dear father murdered, prompted to my revenge by heaven and hell, unable to face my cause, can only unpack my heart with words. Bloody, bawdy villain, remorseless traitor.
7: treacherous, lecherous, kindless villain. Oh, vengeance.
4: I have heard that some guilty people, while sitting at a play, if the scene reflects their guilt, may be driven to confession, for murder, though it has no tongue, will out. I'll have these players play something like the murder of my father before the king. I watch him like a hawk. And if he only blanches, then at last I'll know the truth. The play's the thing wherein I'll catch the conscience of the king.
0: At last, it seems young Hamlet has, in the words of Lady Macbeth, screwed his courage to the sticking point. But if this last proof of the murder of his father is presented to him, he still must face a terrible problem. How to exact his revenge? I shall return shortly with Act Three. It is the evening of the play. About the dais where the play will be performed are seated Ophelia, Polonius, Horatio, Rosencrantz, Guildenstern, and all the nobles of the court and their attendants. An expectant buzz fills the hall. And beside the empty seat saved for Hamlet, his friend Horatio sits in some excitement, since as a soldier, a play is a new experience for him. Now, as they wait, Hamlet turns to the player who will enact the king.
8: Speak the speech, I pray you, trippingly on the tongue. Don't mouth it, as some of our players do, or saw the air with your hands. You have the words I wrote.
7: I have indeed, Your Honor.
8: Good. Be not too tame, though. Let your discretion judge that. Suit the action to the word to the action. The whole purpose of the actor is to hold the mirror up to nature. That should be the first and last end, for it overdone. Oh, there come the king and queen. While I take my seat, make ready.
9: Prologue, which makes the statement of the play, Horatio. I am not well versed in understanding this art.
10: What is the play called?
8: The Mousetrap.
9: What?
8: Why, my king, 'tis an apt title. This is the image of a play done in Vienna. Gonzago is the duke, his wife Batista, and sure it's a knavish piece of work. Come, begin. The croaking raven doth bellow for revenge.
7: The croaking raven doth bellow for revenge. Thoughts black, hands apt, drugs thick, and time agreeing. Confederate season, else no creature seen. Thou mix your rank.
8: You see, my king, or will see, how he poisons him in the garden. Then later wins the love of Gonzago's wife.
7: Unwholesome life you sap immediately. So pour I the deadly poison in his ear!
10: Give o'er the play! Give me some light! Away!
9: This play was meant to fathom what might have been.
8: Oh, yes.
9: Did you see Claudius?
8: Why, this is...
9: Oh, my God, friend Hamlet, what have you started?
8: Who knows as yet? Yes, what now?
7: Oh, dear, the queen, my lord, is most disturbed and would like to speak with you.
8: Then go and tell my mother I will come to her by and by and leave me all, even you, Horatio.
4: Is now the very witching time of night, when churchyards yawn and hell itself breathes out contagion to this world. Now could I drink hot blood? I will go to my mother and will be cruel, but not unnatural. I will speak daggers to her, but use none. As for Claudius, his days are numbered.
7: Lord Hamlet is on the way. I will conceal myself behind the curtain.
5: Is this right?
7: It is what the king commands. Now, mark you, draw him out. Be roused with him.
11: Mother! Mother!
5: Don't be afraid. But I hear him coming. Hide yourself.
4: Well, Mother, why have you called me here?
5: Hamlet, you have your mother much offended.
4: Mother, you have my father much offended.
5: Have you forgotten who I am, my son?
9: You are the queen. Your husband's brother's wife. And would it were not so, you are my mother.
5: If that is all you have to say to me, I will face you with others who can better defend me.
9: Not till I set you up a glass wherein you may see the inmost part of you.
5: What is in your mind? You will not murder me. Help! Help!
2: Help! Help! In God's name! Help!
9: What's
2: help!
9: That? A rat help! In the curtained walls?
2: Help! Help!
9: Dead! Help! Or a ducket?
2: No!
9: Dead!
2: Help! No! Oh, merciful heaven! I am slain!
5: What have you done?
9: I do not know. Is it the king?
5: A senseless bloody deed to run him through.
9: A bloody deed almost as bad, the good mother, as kill a king and marry with his brother.
5: Kill a king?
9: Aye, madam, 'twas my word. Oh, God, Polonius. You wretched, rash, intruding fool. I took you for another. Farewell. Stop wringing your hands, mother, and let me wring your heart.
5: What have I done that you treat me so?
9: Such an act that blurs the grace of all your life.
5: What act? What do you blame me for?
9: Look here upon this miniature around my neck, and upon the one you wear. My father, your husband, the counterfeit of two brothers. How could you step from this to this? How can you call it love? For at your age, wisdom should temper the body's urge. You lost a god and found a man so misshapen in his soul that even the most desperate old maid would turn from him in loathing.
5: Oh, have you... speak no more. You break my heart in two.
9: Then throw away the worser part and live the purer. And when you are desirous to be blessed, I will blessing beg of you. But go not to my uncle's bed. As for this meddling fool, I'm sorry. I'll dispose of his remains.
1: Hamlet, where is Polonius?
9: In the dust, and his soul in heaven. Send your messengers there to seek him, and if they don't find him there, why, seek him in the other place yourself.
1: Hamlet, you must be mad. For your own safety, then, we send you straight to England. The bark is ready, and your schoolmates, Rosencrantz and Guildenstern, will see you safe.
9: To England?
1: Aye. Where else?
9: Why, that remains to be seen. Will you wish us all safe return?
5: Of course we do.
9: You, mother, perhaps? But tell the king he should not worry. I doubt that we shall all return.
1: Feel you mad? She came to you thus?
5: It wrung my heart. Poor, pretty, lost little soul.
1: Oh, the poison of grief springs from her father's death. Gertrude, when sorrows come, they don't come in single file, but marching wide, like legions.
2: Oh, my God! You're not going to be built!
1: Oh, Laertes!
2: Thanks,
1: King of Thieves! Oh, God! Oh, no, no! No, let him pass! My good Laertes!
4: Where is my father?
1: Dead.
5: But not by Claudius.
1: Let him demand his fill.
4: I'll not be juggled. To hell with allegiance. I will know the truth. I'll be revenged most thoroughly for my father.
5: How did you gain the news so soon?
4: My sister sent me word. Where is she?
5: I would not haste to see her.
1: All be revealed. Here she comes now.
4: Where?
1: As you can see.
4: That is my sister Ophelia?
5: Poor suffering maid.
4: She walks as though blind, her head a tilt. Her eyes are as vacant as the grave. Sister?
5: You must sing down a down.
4: Ophelia, don't you know me?
5: I know Rosemary. That is for remembrance. Pray, love, remember. And pansies. That is for thought.
4: Why, she is mad.
5: There's fennel for you. And columbines and rue. I would give you violets, but they all withered when my father died. And I was abandoned by my love.
4: Do you see this? Oh, God!
1: Laertes, I must talk with you alone. Come. Go with me. Now Hamlet is returned. Would you, Laertes, undertake to show you are your father's son in more than words?
8: I'd cut his throat in the church.
1: Revenge should have no bounds. But why offer him sanctuary? Besides, for the common view, a passage of arms would seem more apt.
8: Unless I lost.
1: Suppose your rapier point bore an unction, but upon a scratch ensured instant death.
8: Since my father had no defense, I see no reason to offer him more.
1: Ah, but trust me to shuffle the foils in such a way as they are presented that the poisoned blade will be safe in your hand.
8: And yet, it seems a crime on crime.
1: Excuse me. Yes, my sweet queen, what ails you?
5: One woe upon another's heel must tread. Ophelia.
8: Yes? What of my sister?
5: Oh, give me Laertes to bring the news. But she is drowned.
8: Drowned?
5: Oh, God!
4: Oh, no, Horatio, not Ophelia. To return to Denmark still alive and find her dead. When is the funeral?
11: Today, my Lord Hamlet.
4: Then let us get there with all speed.
8: No! Hold your filling of the grave till I have caught her once more in my arms.
4: Whose grief can bear such emphasis?
8: Her brother. And you?
4: Hamlet, the Dane.
8: The devil take your soul!
4: Hold him apart!
5: He is mad, Laertes, mad!
4: Why, who is mad? I loved Ophelia. 40,000 brothers could not make up the love I had for her. But I will fight you, Laertes, if so you must.
5: My God, you will?
4: I hope that much I can hold in trust.
1: Come, Hamlet. Laertes. Give me your hand.
4: My hand to you, sir, and against no man.
8: My hand to you, and against this man.
4: I wish I could persuade you how little wrong I've done.
8: I wish I could be persuaded, but that's too late. Come, let us cross swords.
11: Why, this is foolish, friends.
4: I know, Horatio, but there's no harm. Let him expel his agony. I can handle his sword.
8: Have at you, then.
4: Here, a terrible hit.
8: Well... Again.
1: Stay. Let us drink. Hamlet, take this cup. To your health.
4: I'll play the bout first.
5: Then I'll drink to you, my son.
10: Oh, no, Gertrude, no.
4: What is it, Mother?
8: Die, murderer, die. Your skill at sword play shall not save you.
4: A thrust in my back. Why, damn you. Double damn. I'll wrest that vicious sword from you and return treachery for treachery.
8: Oh, God.
4: Fear not. It's but a passing wound.
8: Not with the poisoned rapier you took from my hand.
4: Poisoned? Then we are both.
5: Oh, what was in that draught I took?
4: The draught I put by, but I can see it all now.
8: Claudius. He put the poison on my sword.
4: And the poison in the drink. Oh. So, die, villain. Die!
1: Oh, Hamlet. No,
4: And if that's not enough, give me the cup. Open your mouth, tyrant. Swallow your own death potion.
8: No.
4: Hamlet, my prince, is it well with you?
11: No.
4: Ill, Horatio. How is it with the others?
11: The queen is dead. The earth is fast upon. The king is rising in his last agony.
4: So be it. Now, at last, I die. Horatio, in this harsh world, draw your breath in pain to tell my story. The rest is silence.
11: Now cracks a noble heart. Good night, sweet prince. And flights of angels sing you to your rest.
0: Died Hamlet, Prince of Denmark. The play Hamlet was staged in the first year of the 17th century, 275 years ago. It was a play of deep psychological insight, full of drama to excite an audience, and it has lasted all these years, The people and the problems are not so different from what we have today. Only the genius of one man has guaranteed that the play will last. As long as language remains our means of communication, and radio is one means of bringing that to you. Our cast included Tony Roberts, Ian Martin, Arnold Moss, E.V. Juster, and Bob Caliban. The entire production was under the direction of Hyman Brown. Radio Mystery Theater was sponsored in part by Allied Van Lines. This is E.G. Marshall inviting you to return to our Mystery Theater for another adventure in the macabre. Until next time, pleasant dreams.
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13: The nation may have a record wheat and corn crop this year. Senator Mansfield tells Vice President Rockefeller to clear the air in his dispute with Senator Jackson. And Secretary of State Kissinger takes off for Africa. It's 61 degrees in clear mid-Manhattan. The man's is clear and cool tonight with a low of 45 to 50. Sunny tomorrow with the highs in the upper 60s. This is...
14: 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This is Evan saying, thanks for listening. 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

0: Good evening. This is your hostess, Sula Fott. Welcome to Audio Theater for Saturday, April 25th, 2026. This evening, I present an 8-play from the old-time radio series, The Adventures of Superman. Tonight's title is as follows: Dr. Roebling and the Voice Machine. This set of shows aired on the evenings of July 28th, 30th, August 1st, 4th, 6th, 8th, 11th, and 13th, 1941. Now, sit back and relax as The Adventures of Superman brings you tonight's feature. Enjoy this featured presentation.
1: Presenting the transcription feature, Superman!
2: Look! Up in the sky!
3: It's a bird! It's a plane!
1: It's Superman! Yes, it's Superman, strange visitor from the planet Krypton, who came to Earth with powers and abilities far beyond those of mortal men. Superman, who can leap tall buildings at a single bound, race a speeding bullet to its target, bend steel in his bare hands, and who, disguised as Clark Kent, mild-mannered reporter for a great metropolitan newspaper, fights a never-ending battle for truth and justice.
4: And now to our story. Returning by train from a short but adventurous vacation in the North Woods, Clark Kent and Jimmy Olsen seem to have stumbled on something that smacks of mystery. To begin with, Jimmy became fascinated by the nervous, shifty-eyed behavior of a little gray-haired man seated across the aisle. And when Kent bought an afternoon paper and found the man's picture on the front page, Jimmy's imagination knew no bounds. According to the news story accompanying the picture, the man was Dr. Roebling, inventor of a new and startling communications device. However, when Kent attempted to interview him, he denied his name was Dr. Roebling and hurried into the dining car, leaving behind a piece of crumpled paper bearing a strange message. As the fast express roars into the night, both Jimmy and Kent have their heads bent low over the scrap of paper.
5: What does it say, Mr. Kent?
6: It says, "This is your last warning."
5: What can that possibly mean? Last warning about what?
6: I don't know, Jimmy. Whoever wrote it certainly wasted no words. This is your last warning. Might mean anything. There's absolutely no way to figure it out.
5: Maybe we ought to turn it over to the conductor and have him notify the police at the next stop.
6: You know, if our friend Roebling or Harris or whatever his name is wanted police protection, he would have asked for it a long time ago. Evidently, receiving this note didn't bother him much.
5: Oh, I don't know about that. You remember I told you he looked like a man who was being shadowed? His eyes kept shifting and sort of sat hunched up in the seat like he wanted to make himself small.
6: I think you're imagining most of that, Jimmy.
5: Oh, no, I'm not. So I happened to notice him. He kept looking over his shoulder and watching everybody who came through the car. He's a suspicious character, all right, believe me.
6: Jimmy, you've been reading too many detective stories. What do you mean, suspicious character? Poor old man is probably just trying to dodge curiosity seekers. That is, if he's really Dr. Roebling.
5: Oh, of course he is, Mr. Kent. Look at that picture in the paper. Look at it. Same bald spot on the front of his head, same gray hair and back, and the same thin nose. It can't be anybody else.
6: All right, you make it sound very convincing, Jimmy.
5: Let's go into the dining car, huh, Mr. Kent?
6: Don't tell me you're hungry this early. Oh, I get it. You want to stick close to our mysterious friend.
5: Well, it's partly that.
6: All right. Please remember to keep your voice down. We don't want everyone on the train to know that we're snooping into Dr. Roebling's business.
5: Okay. I'll talk in whispers. Can we go now?
6: I think so.

0: Jimmy, you haven't touched your chicken.
1: Oh, yeah. I'll eat it.
0: You know that you've been staring at him constantly for the last 5 minutes?
1: I'm sorry.
0: You better play detective. Don't make it so obvious.
1: I wasn't looking at him. I was watching the lady who sat down at his table. She's been talking to him.
0: Well, doesn't make that sound like a crime. What if she is talking to him? Is that against the law?
1: No, but it might be a clue to something.
0: Ah, you know, I'm beginning to feel sorry we ever discovered that picture in the paper. From now on, your every waking moment is going to be concerned with clues and suspicious characters and heaven knows what else.
1: Oh, you're just making fun of me. But you wait and see. Something's going to happen.
0: What was that?
1: Oh, Dr. Roebling keeled over.
0: You stay here, Jimmy. All right, miss. Don't get excited. I'll lift you back on the chair. There. Now let me have that glass of water.
2: No. No, don't give him any water, please.
0: But he's...
2: No, he's my father. This happens quite often, really. He suffers from vertigo. Fainting spells.
0: Oh, I'm sorry.
2: If you could call the conductor, I'd appreciate it. He'd be much better off in the drawing room. He has some medicine there.
0: Well, I'll be glad to help your father to the drawing room, Miss Roebling. There. You just lead the way. I'll carry him.
2: Thank you so much.
0: I beg your pardon, sir. Would you mind?
2: Just stretch him out on the lower berth.
0: There you are.
2: I don't know how to thank you for your kindness, Mr.
0: Kent. Clark Kent. If there's anything else I can do before I leave...
2: Oh, no. No, thank you. I'll give Dad some of his medicine and he'll be all right. I'm sorry we caused a disturbance in the dining car.
0: Oh, it was nothing. Well, good night, Miss Roebling.
2: Mr. Kent, before you go...
0: Yes?
2: I'm curious about something. How did you know my name?
0: That's easy to explain. I knew your father was Dr. Roebling.
2: You'd met him before?
0: No, but he was seated opposite me in the club car, and I happened to notice his picture in the afternoon paper.
2: Oh, I see. That explains it, of course.
0: Well, good night again.
2: Good night, Mr. Kent. Thank you.
0: Not at all. Well, still not finished with your meal, Jimmy?
1: What's vertigo, Mr. Kent?
0: Huh? Why, it's a form of dizziness that sometimes results in fainting spells.
1: What does it come from?
0: I don't know, Jimmy.
1: Well, I was right, wasn't I, Mr. Kent? He really is Dr. Roebling. And you were making fun of me.
0: I apologize.
1: Well, that's all right. And that lady's his daughter, huh?
0: That young lady, Jimmy. She's very charming.
1: Gosh, Mr. Kent, you're not falling for her, are you?
0: Finish your ice cream and stop asking silly questions.
1: I don't suppose you mentioned that warning message to her, did you?
0: Of course not.
1: Are you going to?
0: Well, I may if I see her in the morning. You all finished?
1: Uh-huh.
0: What about your milk?
1: Oh, I'm too full.
0: Finish that milk. If you begin losing weight on these jaunts around the country, we'll just have to cut them out.
1: All right, I'll finish it.
0: Waiter.
3: Yes?
0: Check, please.
3: Yes, I got it right here.
0: 3:20. All right, here you are.
3: Thank you, sir. Thank you.
1: Okay, I'm finished. Where are we going now?
0: Back to the club car for an hour or so and then to bed. We can both use some sleep. Come on. Why don't you read, Jimmy? How about this hunting and fishing magazine?
1: No, I don't want to read. I'm thinking.
0: What are you thinking about?
1: Oh, a lot of things. That newspaper story said Dr. Roebling had invented a communications device, didn't it?
0: Yes.
1: I wonder what a communications device could be.
0: Well, there are just so many methods of communication. Telephone, radio, telegraph. That's about all, except for the signaling methods, flags, and smoke pots.
1: Well, do you think Dr. Roebling's device has something to do with sending messages?
0: Possibly.
1: Well, it must be something. He won't even talk about it and tries to pass himself off as someone else.
0: Well, I don't blame him a bit. Undoubtedly, his invention has great military value. I wouldn't be at all surprised if the government has taken it over. A new secret method of communicating over long distances would be a boon to any nation at war. It would eliminate the necessity of having to use code.
1: Train's slowing down.
0: Coming into a station, I guess.
1: Yep. You didn't find out whether Dr. Roebling and his daughter were going to Metropolis, did you, Mr. Kent?
0: No, Jimmy, no. My bump of curiosity isn't as large as yours. I don't ask people personal questions 5 minutes after meeting them.
1: Mr. Kent.
0: Yes?
1: Could I see that warning message Dr. Roebling dropped?
0: If I can find it. Yes, here it is.
1: Oh, thanks. This is your last warning. funny.
0: What's funny about it?
1: Well, in the first place, it isn't signed. How could Dr. Roebling tell who sent it?
0: Well, since it isn't signed, we can assume he knew who sent it. As a matter of fact, I was thinking about that message at dinner tonight before Dr. Roebling fainted. It may be very innocent, and we're just getting excited about nothing.
1: No, sir. No, sir, this note is a threat. Well, look at the way it's printed. Like a kindergarten kid prints.
0: Now you're blossoming out as a handwriting expert, aren't you?
1: Oh, gee, I can't say anything without being criticized.
0: I'm not criticizing you, Jimmy. I just think it's amusing.
1: Well, you won't think it's so amusing if...
0: If what?
1: Oh, never mind.
0: Now, don't sulk, Jimmy. Where's your sense of humor? For all we know, this message may be very important. The fate of a nation might very well be hanging on it.
1: Now, there you go, making fun of me again.
0: Now, you're much too sensitive, Jimmy. Oh, well, maybe we'd better turn in. I'm going to stop by Dr. Roebling's drawing room and see whether he's all right. I may still get that interview.
1: Can I come along?
0: Sure, I suppose so. In the next car. Follow me. Careful crossing this platform.
1: Okay.
0: Yeah, this is the room.
1: Maybe they're sleeping.
0: Oh, Miss Roebling couldn't be. It's only been a half hour since I left her.
1: No answer.
0: That's funny.
1: Here comes the conductor, Mr. Kent.
4: Good evening. Something I can do for you?
0: Yes, there might be. I can't seem to get any response from the people in this drawing room.
4: Oh? Friends of yours?
0: Yes. I don't think they're sleeping, and I'm concerned because one of them, an elderly gentleman, was ill early this evening. Can the door be opened from the outside?
4: Yes. I carry the only key. We're not supposed to use it except in emergencies.
0: Well, this is an emergency.
4: Try knocking again.
0: No use.
4: What's your friend's name?
0: Roebling. Dr. Roebling.
4: Let me check this passenger list. Drawing room C, car 421. What'd you say the name was?
0: Roebling. R-O-E-B-L-I-N-G.
4: No party by that name in this drawing room, mister. You sure you got the right car?
0: Well, of course this is the right car. I was in that room less than a half hour ago.
4: Now, look here. Drawing room C, car 421. Mr. and Mrs. Jack Smith.
0: Mr. and Mrs. Jack Smith? That's funny. Something's wrong somewhere.
5: Has Clark Kent made a mistake in the drawing room? Or is Jimmy Olsen's feeling that Dr. Roebling is a suspicious character thoroughly justified? Who are Mr. and Mrs. Smith? And what has happened to Dr. Roebling and his daughter? Be with us again for the next revealing episode.
6: Don't forget... Tune in again for the next thrilling episode with Superman.
7: Look, up in the sky.
8: It's a bird. It's a plane.
6: It's Superman.
9: Superman is a copyrighted feature appearing in Action Comics magazine. Presenting the transcription feature, Superman.
8: Bird. It's a plane.
6: It's Superman.
9: Yes, it's Superman, strange visitor from the planet Krypton, who came to Earth with powers and abilities far beyond those of mortal men. Superman, who can leap tall buildings at a single bound, race a speeding bullet to its target, bend steel in his bare hands, and who, disguised as Clark Kent, mild-mannered reporter for a great metropolitan newspaper, fights a never-ending battle for truth and justice.
5: And now to our story. Speeding toward Metropolis on a fast express, Clark Kent and Jimmy Olsen seem to have stumbled on a baffling mystery. When Dr. Roebling, famous inventor, collapsed into the dining car, Kent carried him into his drawing room and left him in the care of a young woman who said she was his daughter. Returning soon after with Jimmy to inquire as to whether the elderly gentleman had recovered, Kent could get no response to repeated knocks on the door. He explained the situation to a passing conductor who, upon examining his passenger list, informed Kent the drawing room was occupied by Mr. and Mrs. Jack Smith and not by the Roeblings.
4: Here it is, mister. Write down on the card. Drawing room C, car 421. Mr. and Mrs. Jack Smith.
0: But I tell you, I've brought Dr. Roebling into this room less than a half hour ago.
4: I'm sorry, but I gotta go by what's on the card.
1: Mr. Kent.
0: What is it, Jimmy?
1: Maybe Dr. Roebling was traveling under the name of Smith. Didn't he use a fake name when you spoke to him in the club car?
0: Yes, that's a possibility. Now, look, conductor, this is a serious matter.
4: I got no authority to open that door, mister.
0: Well, who has the authority?
4: The train master.
0: Where is he?
4: Up the head of the train checking tickets.
0: Would you mind getting him for me?
4: It'll take some time. He's seven cars up. But I'll tell him.
0: Thank you.
1: The old sourpuss. He said he had a key. Why couldn't he open the door?
0: Well, it may be beyond his authority. We'll wait for the train master. In the meantime, would you do me a favor, Jimmy?
1: Oh, sure.
0: Go to our drawing room and get the pencil I left on the windowsill.
1: Sure, Mr. Kent. I'm on my way.
0: Be careful crossing the platform.
1: Okay.
0: That conductor thinks I'm going to wait for the train master. He's crazy. Clark Kent might need a key, but...
10: Superman can force the lock without any trouble. Here goes. Just a little more. That's it. Great Scott. The room's empty. How could they have gotten out with a door locked from the inside? Oh, I see. One of the windows is open. That doesn't make sense. Roebling was sick. Why should he and his daughter leave through a window? Something's wrong here. No baggage left behind. Nothing. I wonder
11: if... I figured you were up to something like this.
0: Oh, it's you.
11: Yes, it's me. And you're going to be arrested for breaking into a room.
0: Now, wait a minute. This room is empty. Something happened to the occupant.
11: I don't care. All I know is that you're going to jail for illegal entry, and that's final.

0: Harry White speaking. Yes? Good. Well, thank Judge Taylor for me and tell him I appreciate it.
1: Well, what happened, Mr. White?
0: Taylor released him in my custody.
1: Well, I know, but how did he happen to be arrested in the first place?
0: You've got me, Lois. Fine thing. Daily Planet reporter pulled in like a common thief. I could throttle him with my bare hands.
1: Where's Jimmy?
0: Oh, he's with Kent. They left the courthouse 10 minutes ago. They should be here.
2: Hello, Chief. Hi, Lois.
1: Hello, Miss Lane. Well, greetings.
0: Don't you hello me, Kent. Close that door.
3: Oh, that's be around here chilly. Colder than it was up north.
0: Well, I'll make it up for you. Now, what's the big idea? Do you think I'm paying reporters to get themselves arrested? Do you think
3: Oh, now, wait a minute. Hold on a minute. I've got one of the biggest stories of the year, Mr. White.
0: I don't care if it's the biggest story of the century.
3: And you care about this one. Dr. Roebling, inventor of that new secret communications device, was snatched off the train last night.
0: Kent, you're crazy.
3: Am I, Jimmy?
1: It's the truth, Mr. White.
3: It was lifted out of the window of a locked drawing room when the train stopped at Marden City. That's why I was arrested, for breaking into the room to find him. But he was gone. And so was his daughter.
0: Now, wait a minute. O'Brien, press room.
4: Yes?
0: Harry White. Hold the front page of the 7-star final for replay.
4: Okay.
0: All right, Kent. Now, don't bother telling me about it. Get to a typewriter and give me at least a column. Fast.
3: Okay, Chief. You'll have 20 minutes.
1: Well, Mr. White certainly didn't waste any time after reading your story on Dr. Roebling, did he? All he said was, Kent, you and Lois drive up to Marden City and get to the bottom of this. Just like that.
3: Well, at least it made him forget about my being arrested.
1: You know, in all the excitement, I never did hear what happened after you broke into the drawing room.
3: Oh, the conductor caught me with the goods, as it were. Called the train master, and Jimmy and I were taken off at the next stop and turned over to the police. I tried to talk my way out of it, but nobody would listen.
1: Somehow, that whole thing doesn't ring true, Clark. Very puzzling. You know, I checked on Roebling before we left Metropolis. To all appearances, he's been a hermit most of his life. Incidentally, what do you expect to find in Marden City?
3: Oh, search me. It was Mr. White's idea, not mine.
1: Well, you'd better start thinking. There it is, up ahead. A city of 500,000 people, and we're looking for one old man and a girl.
3: All we can do is try.
1: Well, Mr. Kent, I can think of a lot more exciting things to do than sit in a hotel lobby all evening.
3: For instance?
1: Well, even a bad movie would be good compared to this.
3: That suits me. Can't do anything till morning at any rate. How about a movie?
1: Well, I take back what I said about a bad one. There isn't a good one in town. I think I'd rather go to bed.
3: Okay. I'll find out at the desk.
1: Why are you standing there like a wooden Indian, feet nailed to the floor?
3: Oh, see that blonde girl coming out of the elevator, the one with the green hat?
1: Yeah.
3: She's Roebling's daughter.
1: Are you sure?
3: Positive. Wait here, I'll be right back. Good evening, Miss Roebling.
1: Oh.
3: Don't you remember me?
1: I'm afraid you've made a mistake.
3: No, I haven't. I met you on the train last night. Your father suffered a fainting spell and I carried him into his drawing room.
1: Oh, of course. I'm terribly sorry.
3: That's quite all right.
1: You see, I'm really not myself. Father is dangerously ill. He's at the hospital here in Marden City. That's why we got off the train rather suddenly.
3: Oh, that's too bad.
1: Do you live here, Mr.? I believe I've forgotten your name.
3: Clark Kent.
1: Oh, yes, of course. Now I remember. Do you live in Marden City, Mr. Kent?
3: No. I just stopped off on business. I was sitting in the lobby with a friend of mine, a young lady, when I saw you step out of the elevator.
1: Strange that we should bump into one another again.
3: Yes, it's very strange. I'd like you to meet my friend.
1: I'd be delighted to.
3: She's over this way. Lois, this is Miss Roebling, Miss Lane.
1: Oh, how do you do, Miss Roebling? How do you do? Did you say Lane?
3: Yes, Lois Lane.
1: Your name sounds familiar. You've probably seen
3: it. No, it's quite common, Lois Lane. Or maybe you're thinking of the movie actress, Lola Lane.
1: Probably. Well, I'm sorry to have to rush off, but I'd like to get to the hospital. You'll excuse me.
3: Oh, certainly.
1: Happy to have met you, Miss Lane. Good night. Good night.
3: Good night. I hope your father's better.
1: Thank you. Why did you break in on me like that?
3: You were about to tell her she probably saw your name in the Daily Planet, weren't you?
1: Well, yes, what of it? You don't think you're the only one who gets his name over a story.
3: No, don't go off the handle. I didn't want her to know we were reporters.
1: Why not?
3: Because there's something very rotten in Denmark. She told me her father's in the hospital here in Marden City. That's why they got off the train last night.
1: Through the window?
3: She didn't stop to explain how, and I have a faint suspicion she's lying.
1: There you go, building up fantastic stories. She seems like a thoroughly charming person.
3: You can't tell a book by its cover. I'm afraid we're not going to a movie tonight.
1: Why not?
3: We've got some checking to do. You call the hospitals and find out which one Roebling's at, if any. I'll check on the girl with the room clerk. Meet you back here.
1: All right.
2: Good evening, sir.
3: Good evening. Have you a Miss Roebling registered?
2: Roebling?
3: Yes.
2: Well, just a moment, sir. I'll see. No, I'm sorry. We haven't.
3: Well, she may have registered under another name.
2: Well, what is the name?
3: I really don't know, but I think she checked in sometime after 9 last night. It's very important that I locate her, and anything you can do to help me will be appreciated.
2: You say she may have checked in last night after 9.
3: That's right.
2: Well, let's see. There were only 2 registrations after 9 last night. One was a Mr. Miller, and the other was a Mr. and Mrs. Jack Smith.
3: What? Did you say Jack Smith?
2: Yes. Mr. and Mrs. Jack Smith.
3: That's it. What room are they in?
2: 514.
3: Thank you very much. Oh, something's wrong. Where's Lois? Oh, there she is, coming out of the phone booth. Lois?
4: Called all 3 hospitals. No Roebling.
3: Of course not. Remember my telling you the conductor on the train said a Mr. and Mrs. Jack Smith were occupying that drawing room?
4: Yeah.
3: Well, Mr. and Mrs. Jack Smith are at this hotel, in room 514.
4: Well, what do we do?
3: Nothing tonight. You go on to bed. I'm going out for a walk.
4: Okay. Night.
3: Good night, Lois. I didn't think I'd get rid of Lois that easily. Now to investigate room 514 from the outside. No, thank you. 514 must be in the rear because my room is 714 and this place is the back. I guess I can duck through this alley. Now, here we are. Now, the problem is to figure out which room is 514. Let's see, they start numbering from the left. The odd rooms face front and the even rooms face rear. That means 514 is the 7th room from the left on the 5th floor. Well, we take a chance.
5: As Superman. Up! Up! Now, if my figuring is correct, this is the window. The room is dark. I'd better step inside and look around. Up with the window. Gently.
6: What will Superman find in room 514? A clue to the mysterious disappearance of Dr. Roebling? The identity of Mr. and Mrs. Jack Smith? Or will it be something he least expects? Be with us again for the next exciting episode.
7: Don't forget, tune in again for the next thrilling episode with Superman!
8: Look! Up in the sky!
9: It's a bird! It's a plane!
7: It's Superman! Superman is a copyrighted feature appearing in Action Comics magazine. Presenting the transcription feature, Superman!
8: Look! Up in the sky!
9: It's a bird! It's a plane!
7: It's Superman! Yes, it's Superman, strange visitor from the planet Krypton, who came to Earth with powers and abilities far beyond those of mortal men. Superman, who can leap tall buildings at a single bound, race a speeding bullet to its target, bend steel in his bare hands, and who, disguised as Clark Kent, mild-mannered reporter for a great metropolitan newspaper, fights a never-ending battle for truth and justice.
6: And now to our story. Clark Kent and Lois Lane have been sent to Marden City to unearth what information they can concerning the mysterious disappearance of Dr. Roebling, a famous inventor. Within an hour after checking in at the hotel, they learn some amazing things. To begin with, they accidentally met the blonde young woman who claimed she was Dr. Roebling's daughter and learned she was occupying room 514 under the registration of Mr. and Mrs. Jack Smith. Sending Lois off to bed, Kent, as Superman, leaped to the window of 514, raised the sash, and dropped silently into the darkened room. For a moment, he stood motionless. And then...
5: Both beds are empty. Nobody's here. I'll look around anyway. I might find something of interest. Well, no sense making it harder for myself by working in the dark. I'll turn on a light. That's much better. Now, let's see. There's one large suitcase. I don't like rummaging through other people's belongings, but I think it's justified in this case. Funny. The initials on the suitcase are K.R. Could that R stand for Roebling? Let's see what's in it. Couple of dresses, some silk stockings, a pair of high heeled shoes, nothing very exciting. Oh, wait.

0: Lane. Lois, attempting to steal a march on Kent and get the story of Dr. Roebling's disappearance first, has gone to the hotel desk, brazenly requested the key to 514, and is at this very moment slowly opening the unlocked door.
1: Phew. I had a few uneasy moments. If I'd have found anyone in here, heaven only knows what I'd have done. Now I gotta work fast. Let me see. The light switch should be along this wall. Yeah, here it is. Nothing but a suitcase. Well, Miss Roebling, or whoever she is, doesn't travel in any great style. Not bad-looking dresses. Let's see where they were bought. Madame Lenore. Well, our blonde friend must have money. Shoes, stockings, powder, package of hairpins. Not much of a story here. Wonder where they...
2: Oh, don't move, Miss Lane. And keep your mouth shut.
1: I'm sorry, I walked in here by mistake.
2: I see. And you decided while you were here to look through my suitcase. What do you take me for, a fool?
1: So you don't have to point that gun at me. I'm not a criminal.
2: Pretty close to one, I should say. Stay where you are. This little pearl-handled revolver isn't a toy. It hasn't much of a bark, but it's got a terrific bite. So what are you doing in here?
1: I might ask you the same question.
2: Don't get smart. I don't like smart women.
1: Well, then you won't mind if I leave.
2: Take one more step and they'll carry you out of here feet first. Now, how did you get the key to this room?
1: I simply walked up to the room clerk and asked for it.
2: Why? Give it to me.
1: I'm afraid you'll have to come and get it. I prefer having the door unlocked.
2: Oh. So that's how it is.
1: Yep, that's how it is.
2: Now look, Miss Lane, I don't want any trouble with you. You broke into my room and I could have you locked up.
1: Why don't you? Go ahead, call the police.
2: I don't need to. I can handle this in my own way. Now, give me that key.
1: Sorry.
2: I said, give me that key.
1: Still sorry.
2: All right. You ask.
1: Now, wait. I believe you would use that gun.
2: Sister, you came pretty close to getting it that time. Now, hand over that key. Thanks. Now we can lock the door and have a little privacy.
3: You think of everything, don't you?
2: It pays to be careful, Miss Lane. My husband and I have too much at stake to take chances.
1: Oh, you have a husband?
2: Oh, yes. And you may have the pleasure of meeting him. That's my husband now. Stand back against the wall, Miss Lane. And don't move. Hello?
4: What happened to you?
2: Oh, I ran into a little trouble.
4: What do you mean?
2: I was just about to leave when I bumped into that man I met in the train. You know, Clark Kent.
4: At the hotel?
2: Yes, in the lobby. He had a girl with him, Lois Lane. She's here in the room now.
4: Why are you wasting time? I told you I needed those papers immediately.
2: Oh, take it easy, Jack. She broke into my room and I caught her going through the suitcase.
4: What?
2: Yeah. What'll I do with her?
4: Well, who is she?
2: I know, but the name sounds familiar.
4: Well, lock her in the room and get down here as fast as you can. I think he's ready to sign.
2: On the level?
4: Yes. I must have those papers.
2: I'll be there in 10 minutes.
4: Okay.
2: You're a lucky girl, Miss Lane. Things are breaking right for us, so we're going to give you a break. I'll have to lock you in, but the maid will let you out in the morning.
3: Thanks a lot.
2: Oh, don't mention it. You'll pardon me while I toss a few things in my bag. Here, I use these manicures to cut this telephone wire, just so you won't be tempted to call anyone.
3: That's very considerate of you.
2: Don't mention it. There we are. All set. Well, goodbye, Miss Lane. Better luck next time. So long.
1: Help! Someone let me out of here! Help! Help!
0: Locked in the room with the telephone line cut, Lois pounds on the door until her hands ache, but all to no avail. Meanwhile, Superman, having once again assumed the disguising role of Clark Kent, has been seated in the lobby behind a pillar, awaiting the return of the mysterious young woman he now believes is Catherine Roebling. Suddenly, she steps out of the elevator, carrying her suitcase, approaches the desk, and checks out. Keeping well hidden, Kent follows her to the street, watches her slide behind the wheel of a blue roadster, and drive off. Rather than risk detection by trailing the girl as Superman, Kent steps into a waiting taxi cab and follows her.
5: Yeah, that dame driving that bus is sure stepping on it, mister.
6: Keep up with her.
5: Yeah, but what if I get a ticket?
6: I'll take care of it.
5: Okay. Hold on now. We're going to make this corner on two wheels.
6: You all right, mister? Don't you worry about me. Just keep that roadster in sight.
5: She's doing 70. I can't pop this crate up much higher. But if we can follow her tail lights a long way.

0: they'd be looking to take that right turn, huh? She almost went over. Yeah, that's a light car she's got. Don't hold the road so good. Well, here we go. you don't have to worry, mister. This jalopy is built solid.
1: I'm not worried.
0: And there's only one thing I don't like. Crossing these intersections at 65. It ain't healthy.
2: Look out! A car coming out of the side street! Look out!
3: Unhurt, despite the fact that the rear end of the cab folded like an accordion, Kent, making use of the strength of Superman, plows through the twisted steel to extricate the driver of the cab and the two occupants of the second car, all badly injured. Meanwhile, the girl in the blue roadster has reached her destination, far from the scene of the accident. Slipping into the dark hallway of a dingy tenement, she mounts the steps and enters a barren one-room flat, where Dr. Roebling, gaunt and looking older even than his years, is seated in a chair. Facing him is a youngish man with thin, cruel lips and shifty eyes.
4: I thought I told you to get down here fast.
5: No, I came as fast as I could, Jack.
4: Close the door. Lock it. Where are the papers?
5: I've got them in my handbag. Here.
4: All right, Uncle Walter. Now, all you have to do is put your signature on these two papers.
6: I told you I won't do it. Why do you keep insisting?
5: I thought you said he was all set.
7: Shut up.
6: Who is that woman?
4: That's Catherine, my wife, Uncle Walter. Now, here's the fountain pen. Just sign there.
6: I've seen her before someplace. Oh, yes, I remember. We're on the train. She sat at my table in the dining car. She was the one that put the drops in my coffee.
4: Nobody put any drops in your coffee, Uncle Walter. You're just not well. And I want to see that your wonderful invention is protected. Come. Sign the paper.
6: No, never. Never. You can keep me here until I drop dead, but I'll never give up the rights to my voice machine. I know what you want it for. To profit by it. You're my brother's son, all right. He was the same way. Grasping and avaricious.
5: Why are you wasting time, Jack? He won't sign that way.
4: I'm handling this.
5: Okay.
4: Now look, Uncle Walter. I'm going to give you one more chance to sign these papers. Do you hear me? One more chance. Then we'll try something else.
6: I don't care what you do. I'll never sign. Maybe you don't know it, but the world's on fire today. Civilization is fighting for survival. My voice machine can be used in that fight. No one can have it for private profit.
4: All right, you old fool. You'll sign the rights over to me whether you like it or not. Get the hypo out of my bag, Chickie.
5: Here. What does it do, Jack?
4: Thank you. It'll make him groggy. He won't know what he's doing. But we've got to be careful. It's dangerous stuff. Come on. Hold his arm.
6: You let go of me. Let go of me, I say.
4: Roll his sleeve up.
6: Jack, you're mad. You're insane. You're my brother's son.
7: Shut up.
4: No. Hold his arm steady. That's right. Steady.
3: Now what will happen? Will Jack Roebling, unscrupulous nephew of the aged inventor, gain possession of the invaluable voice machine? And what is the voice machine? So precious that a model of it is insured for $10 million. Don't miss the next episode or any episode after that. Follow the thrilling story with Superman.
8: Don't forget. Tune in again for the next thrilling episode with Superman.
9: Look, up in the sky.
10: A bird. It's a plane.
8: It's Superman. Superman is a copyrighted feature appearing in Action Comics magazine. Presenting the transcription feature, Superman.
10: Bird. It's a plane.
8: It's Superman. Yes, it's Superman, strange visitor from the planet Krypton, who came to Earth with powers and abilities far beyond those of mortal men. Superman, who can leap tall buildings at a single bound, race a speeding bullet to its target, bend steel in his bare hands, and who, disguised as Clark Kent, mild-mannered reporter for a great metropolitan newspaper, fights a never-ending battle for truth. And justice.
3: And now to our story. With Lois Lane locked in a hotel room and Clark Kent involved in an automobile accident, The blonde young woman who posed as Dr. Roebling's daughter and is in reality his niece by marriage made good her getaway. Speeding across town, she joined her unscrupulous husband in a barren tenement room where he was trying to force his inventor uncle, Dr. Roebling, to turn over the rights to a new secret voice machine so valuable it has been insured for $10 million. In the meantime, Kent has returned to the hotel from the scene of the accident. Hurrying to Lois's room, he finds her gone. Frantically, he searches the lobby and makes inquiry at the desk, but to no avail. Meanwhile, in room 514, where Lois has been unable to attract attention by pounding on the door, she has torn the bedsheets into strips and is knotting them together, preparing to lower herself out the fifth floor window.
5: Okay. Well, that's the last strip. If it isn't long enough to reach the ground now, there's nothing I can do. There. As tight as I can get it. Now to try it. Oh, I never knew the fifth floor of a building was so high. Looks like a long way down. An awfully long way. Well, only one thing to do. Find out whether this bedsheet rope will reach. Here goes. Out the window with it. Hard to see in the dark. Can't tell whether... Yeah, I see it. It reaches. Oh, that's a relief. Ah, tie this end of it to the bed. Pull the bed over close to the window. There. That does it. Now, Lois, old girl, let's see how good a monkey you are. One leg over the sill. Just take it easy. It's a long drop if you make one slip. Now the other leg. So far, so good. Seems to be holding. Deep breath and down slowly. And over hand.
3: With amazing courage, Lois begins her perilous escape from the locked room, climbing down the improvised rope to the ground 5 stories below. But unknown to her, the swaying of her body is rubbing part of the knotted bedsheet against the sharp stone corner of the window ledge, gradually cutting into the material. At any moment, it may rip and send Lois hurtling to her death on the stone courtyard below. Meanwhile, Clark Kent, unable to find Lois, has returned to the desk, where he makes further inquiry of the night clerk.
1: Are you sure you haven't seen Miss Lane? Try and remember, she's dark, about 5'4", and very pretty. She was wearing a gray pinstripe suit and a brown hat with a greenish feather.
7: I wonder.
1: You wonder what?
7: I wonder whether she could have been the young lady who asked for the key of 514.
1: 514? No, that girl's blonde.
7: Oh, there were two of them, sir.
1: Two of them? What do you mean?
7: Well, two young ladies asked for the key to 514.
1: What?
7: And as I recall, the first one answers the description quite accurately, except for the hat. She wasn't wearing a hat.
1: Wait, let me get this straight. Two girls asked for the key to room 514? The first was a brunette answering the description I gave you?
7: Yes, sir.
1: Well, did you give her the key?
7: Well, yes, sir.
1: What about the second girl? Was she blonde?
7: I think she was, sir. I told her the first young lady had taken the key.
1: Yes?
7: She seemed puzzled, but she said nothing. Just entered the elevator.
1: Okay, that's all I wanted to know. Thanks.
11: Going up, sir.
1: Fifth floor, please.
11: Fifth floor.
1: Thank you.
11: You're welcome, sir. Good night.
1: Good night. Oh, here's 514. What a sound coming from the room. Couldn't be two women in there, neither of them talking. That's impossible. Open up! Nothing doing. All right, we'll open from the outside.
12: As Superman. This lock shouldn't be too hard to force.
3: But even as Superman slowly forces the locked door, grim tragedy is in the making in the room beyond. Worn through by constant rubbing against the stone window ledge, the knotted strips of bedsheet down which Lois is climbing are about to part. But the courageous girl reporter suspended 4 stories above a stone courtyard. Suddenly the material gives way. Lois screams as she heard it fall.
12: What was that? Someone screamed. No one here. What's that hanging out of the window? Great Scott, Lois, falling. Down, down. Got her. Only a few inches from the pavement. That was too close for comfort. I better land and see if she's all right. Poor kid, she's limp as a rag, fainted in away. I can't blame her much, that's a long drop. The best thing to do is take her to her room. That's Clark Kent. No, no, that's no good. There'll be questions asked if I carried her through the lobby. I'll take her to my room through the window.
13: Up. Up.
12: Now, up for the window. And inside. There we are. Now, a little cold water should bring her to. Now, if I can just get some of this past her lips. That's a good girl. Swallow it. That does the trick. I'd better assume Clark Kent's role before she opens her eyes.
4: You're all right, Lois. Take a little more water now. That's it.
9: Oh, I was falling. I think.
4: Now, just take it easy.
9: Clark, what happened?
4: You're the luckiest girl alive, Miss Lane.
9: What happened? How did I get hit? Last thing I remember, something gave way and I was falling. Oh, it's horrible.
4: Well, you won't believe this, Lois, but you fell on a pile of mattresses.
9: What?
4: On the level. I imagine the hotel was getting rid of some old mattresses, and they were piled up in the courtyard right under your window. If they hadn't been there, you wouldn't be talking to me now.
9: Well, that's funny. I didn't see any mattresses when I looked out the window before climbing down.
4: What on earth made you attempt anything so dangerous?
9: The only way I could get out of the room.
4: Why?
9: See, I got the key to room 514.
3: As Lois recounts to Kent the reason for her attempted escape from the locked room, Dr. Roebling, inventor of the voice machine, is at the mercy of his unscrupulous nephew and his blonde wife. At the moment, the two conspirators are standing at one end of the bare room, watching Dr. Roebling attempt to rise from the chair in which he is seated.
9: What does that stuff do, Jack? The stuff he shot into his arm?
4: It's supposed to make him dopey. Put him in a sort of trance.
14: Let me go, Jack. He's my brother's son. My own flesh and blood.
9: He can't get out of the chair.
4: The stuff's beginning to work.
9: What happens when he goes into the trance?
4: Well, he'll do what I tell him. Sign that paper.
14: Jack, listen to me. Listen.
4: Okay. I think he's ready. Come on. Oh, get the pen.
9: Okay.
4: Uncle Walter.
14: Yes?
4: How do you feel, Uncle Walter?
14: I feel all right.
4: That's good. You remember you were going to sign a paper for me, Uncle Walter?
14: A paper? For what paper?
4: Don't you remember? Someone was trying to steal your voice machine, and you were going to sign a paper to keep him from stealing it. Oh, you must remember.
14: Yes. Remember.
4: Put the pen into his hand.
9: Right.
4: Now you're all ready to sign, Uncle Walter. Oh, you dropped the pen. Put it back in his hand. There, we picked it up for you. Now all you have to do is sign right here.
14: What am I signing?
4: I told you, Uncle Walter. It's to protect you from having your voice machine stolen. You want to be protected, don't you?
14: Yes. Protected.
4: That's why you're signing. Now, come. Just write Walter Roebling on this line. Hurry, Uncle Walter. There's much time. That's...
9: He's signing.
4: Shut up. Oh, no, Uncle Walter. Don't stop. You must write your last name, too. You just signed Walter. Hold his arm. We gotta work fast. And stuff will wear off. Come now. Finish it. There we are. R-O-E-C-L-I-N-G. That's fine. All right, come on, Chickie. Let's get out of here before he comes around.
9: Jack, you're marvelous. We've got it. It's ours.
4: Stow the chatter. I'll take the suitcase. Come on.
14: Jack, you're my brother's son. My brother's son. Why are you doing this?
9: Jack, my brother's son. Where are we going, Clark?
4: I'd like to check the 218 State Street address penciled on the back of that envelope.
9: I still don't understand why you insisted on getting our car out of the garage instead of using a taxi.
4: I feel safer with a wheel in my own hands after that accident.
9: Well, I trust myself with most cabbies. They're good drivers.
4: Yeah, I suppose so.
9: Well, at least they don't go through red light.
4: Oh, sorry. I didn't see it. The car stops on a dime. Good brakes.
9: Oh,
13: There's a job I'd like to own.
1: Huh?
13: That blue roadster waiting for light across the street.
1: Blue roadster? Lois!
13: What's the matter?
1: That's the blue roadster Catherine Roebling drove off in. Look, she's in it now, sitting next to the man at the wheel.
13: There they go.
1: And we're going after them. Hold on.
13: Are you sure that's the girl?
1: Positive. I'm going to catch them if it's the last thing I do.
3: Can the car Kent is driving keep up with the blue roadster? Or will Roebling's nephew escape with the papers his uncle signed? Superman may have to take a hand. As a matter of fact, he does in one of the most thrilling episodes you've ever heard. Don't miss it.
8: Don't forget. Tune in again for the next thrilling episode with Superman.
9: Look, up in the sky.
1: It's a bird.
10: It's a plane.
8: It's Superman. Superman is a copyrighted feature appearing in Action Comics magazine. Presenting the transcription feature, Superman.
9: Look, up in the sky.
10: It's a bird.
1: It's a plane.
8: It's Superman. Yes, it's Superman, strange visitor from the planet Krypton, who came to Earth with powers and abilities far beyond those of mortal men. Superman, who can leap tall buildings at a single bound, race a speeding bullet to its target, bend steel in his bare hands, and who, disguised as Clark Kent, mild-mannered reporter for a great metropolitan newspaper, fights a never-ending battle for truth and justice.
3: And now to our story. Having succeeded in forcing his inventor uncle, Dr. Roebling, to sign away all rights to a secret voice machine, Jack Roebling and his blonde wife, Chickie, flee Modern City in a blue roadster, leaving Dr. Roebling half-dazed in a barren tenement room. But Clark Kent, driving to a tenement with Lois Lane, stops for a red light and, recognizing the roadster, follows it. On the open road outside the city limits, Kent jams the accelerator down to the floorboard and grips the wheel hard. Roaring into the night, his keen eyes watch the twin taillights gleaming ahead of him.
5: Are you sure that's the car?
13: After all, there must be hundreds of blue roadsters on the road.
1: I'm positive, Lois. I told you I saw the blonde, Catherine Roebling, sitting next to the driver.
13: Probably her husband. His name's Jack. Well, she called him over the phone.
1: There's only one thing that worries me.
13: What?
1: They're doing 80 now. I can't get any more out of this car. The accelerator's down as far as it'll go.
13: Sharp curve ahead.
1: Yeah, I see it. Hold on. Oh, boy. I hope they don't come any sharper than that.
13: Say, we've lost them, haven't we?
1: Huh?
13: Can't see their tail light.
1: Well, there must be another curve up ahead. Yes, there is. Not a bad one, though.
13: Oh, I see them now. This is the road to Metropolis, isn't it?
1: Uh-huh. That must be where they're headed.
13: But what happened to Dr. Roebling? There was just a man and a woman in the roadster.
1: Well, either they left him behind or...
13: Or what?
1: Or he's in the rumble seat.
13: You mean dead?
1: Yes.
13: Oh, they couldn't do anything like that. Well, she's his daughter.
1: I don't think she is, Lois. There may be some relation, but I'm sure it's not that close.
13: Clark, he seems to be pulling away from us.
1: I know, but there's nothing I can do about it. Try to force this pedal down further.
13: We're doing 82.
1: Okay, sit tight. I'll give her all she can take.

0: I tell you, we're being followed, Jack.
1: Stop worrying, Chickie.
0: But I don't like it. Suppose it's a cop.
1: So we get a ticket.
0: But he might ask questions.
1: Oh, now look, don't worry. I know all the answers. $50 fines for speeding don't bother me anymore.
2: Why, baby, do you know what that paper you've got in your handbag is worth? Plenty.
0: I'll believe it when I see it.
2: Why, what are you talking about? It's in the bag.
1: That machine is insured for $10 million. I heard he was offered twice that for it.
0: $20 million?
1: Yes.
0: Well, why didn't he take it?
1: Because he's a crackpot, that's why. He's giving it to the government for nothing.
0: Not now, he isn't. It belongs to us.
1: Right you are, baby.
0: That car's still behind us, Jack.
1: Oh, forget it. Think about what you're going to buy first. The mink coat or a couple of dozen fancy dresses? What's it going to be, Chickie?
0: Oh, I don't know. There's time for that. So what about this voice machine, Jack? We got the papers, but how are we going to get the machine?
1: I took care of that. I got the key to his place in Metropolis.
0: You don't miss a trick, do you?
1: Not many.
0: What does this voice machine do, Jack, that makes it so valuable?
1: Well, I never could find out exactly. I guess maybe it's like a radio, only something special. Well, what's the difference? If anybody wants to pay $20 million for it, there must be something to it. We'll find out soon enough. We should hit Metropolis by morning. Yep, Chickie, in 24 hours, we'll be millionaires.
3: With its powerful motor wide open, the roadster flies over the white ribbon of highway, its brilliant headlights cleaving the darkness. Meanwhile, a quarter of a mile behind, Clark Kent and Lois Lane seem to have run into trouble.
4: What's wrong, Clark?
1: I don't know. Motor's missing. Oh, great Scott.
4: What is it?
1: We're running out of gas.
4: Wasn't the tank full?
1: I guess not. Well, that's the end of it.
4: Now what do we do?
1: Well, I think I saw a house right around the bend. I can probably call a gas station from there and have them deliver 5 gallons.
4: Well, you might as well say goodbye to the Blue Roadster.
1: Yeah, I'm afraid so. Do you mind waiting here, Lois? I'll run up to the house and make the call.
4: Well, I don't mind if you hurry.
1: Oh, I will. Not only won't I say goodbye to the Blue Roadster, but I'll be saying hello to it in just a few minutes. A nice big Superman hello. There, I'm around the bend now. Lois can't see me.
5: This is one job I'm going to tackle in full Superman costume. Lucky I've got it on under this suit. Yeah. There we are. I can leave Kent's clothes behind this bush and pick them up later. Up! Up! And away!
3: Red cloak streaming in the wind, Superman is off like a bullet through the darkness, his surging flight carrying him forward faster almost than the eye can follow. Passing over the Blue Roadster, he drops down on the highway a mile ahead of it.
0: Looks like we lost the car that was following us, Jack.
1: Yeah, I figured we would. We're doing 90. This crate sure can travel.
0: But Jack, look. What's that up ahead in the middle of the road?
1: I don't know. It's a man, isn't it?
0: I think so, but well, what's he doing on the road?
1: Stupid fool, why doesn't he move?
0: Oh, slow down, Jack.
1: I'm not slowing for anything.
0: You're in. Jack, look out!
1: Good thing he got out of the way. We'd have smeared him all over the road.
0: Gee, I thought sure you were going to hit him. Did you see what he was wearing?
1: Yeah, it looked like a red cape.
0: That's what I thought.
1: Hey, what's happening?
0: We're slowing down.
1: No, it can't be.
0: We're stopping.
1: But that's crazy. The motor's racing.
5: It won't be for long. Pardon me while I reach in and turn the ignition key.
1: What?
5: There we are.
1: Hey, what's the big idea? Who are you?
5: Get out of the car, both of you.
1: No, wait a minute.
5: I'm not in the habit of waiting. Get out. Come on, make it fast. All right, I'll help you out.
1: You're breaking my arm.
5: That's only a sample. Come on, Miss Roebling.
0: I'm coming.
5: That's better.
0: Jack, it's the fellow with a cape. The one who was on the road.
1: No, we're seeing things. It can't be.
5: You're not seeing things. What's your name?
1: Jack Roebling.
5: She your wife?
1: Yes.
5: Do you know Dr. Walter Roebling?
1: Yes, he's my uncle.
5: I see. So that's the story.
1: What story? I don't know any story.
5: I'm afraid you know it all too well. No doubt you helped this clever young woman get your uncle off the train. Not quite certain what your game is, but I can imagine it isn't on the level.
0: Jack, here's the gun.
1: Put your hands up or I'll shoot.
5: Do you think that little pearl-handled toy frightens me?
1: Get your hands up or I'll let you have it.
5: Better toss that cap pistol in the bushes or I might lose my temper. Go ahead.
6: Stand back.
5: Toss it in the bushes.
6: Stand back, I said.
5: Too bad you couldn't see those bullets bounce off my chest. It's a pretty sight.
0: Jack! Jack! He's still standing!
5: Well, six shots. That means the gun's empty. Now what are you going to do? Oh, no, you don't. Stay with us. We like your company.
6: Let go of me!
5: Let go of me! I think I'll have to quiet you down. That's better. Sorry I had to put your husband to sleep, Mrs. Roebling, but he's better off that way. Now stop whimpering. Nothing's going to happen to you. Get in the car. We'll just dump this lovely specimen of manhood into the rumble seat. Provided it's empty. Let's see. Yes. All right, in you go. Now, Mrs. Roebling, before we drive back and I turn you and your husband over to an old friend of yours, Clark Kent, I have a few questions I'd like answered.
0: I didn't do anything. Honest, I didn't.
5: I know exactly what you did. Where's Dr. Roebling?
0: Back in Martin City.
5: Where in Martin City? 218 State Street?
0: Yes. How did you know?
5: That's my business, finding things out. Why did you and your husband take Dr. Roebling off the train? What were you after?
0: It was all Jack's idea. He knew about his uncle's voice machine. He wanted to get the rights to it. He made me help him.
5: I see. All right. I'll deliver both of you to Mr. Kent, and Mr. Kent can deliver you to Dr. Roebling and the police.

0: Now that we're all settled and on our way back to Metropolis, you have a number of things to explain, my friend.
1: Okay, what's bothering you, Lois?
0: In the first place, why are we going home by train instead of using the car?
1: Well, it would have taken too much time to get it from where we left it on the road. One of the garage men is driving it back.
0: All right. Now, where did you find Jack Roebling and his wife?
1: Just around the bend in the road. They had a flat. He pulled a gun on me, and I had to knock him out.
0: And yet, all the way back to Marden City, the blonde babbled about being attacked by a giant in a red cape.
1: Oh, she was hysterical, Lois. What's more important is that we got those assignment papers for Dr. Roebling and probably the biggest feature story of the year.
0: What do you mean?
1: Well, you know, I just walked back to Dr. Roebling's drawing room to see whether he was all right. He's resting comfortably. You know what he told me?
0: What?
1: That only two people in the world, government officials, had ever been given a demonstration of his voice machine.
0: Clark Kent, are you out of your mind?
1: Huh.
0: Is that what you call the biggest feature story of the year?
1: Patience, Miss Lane, patience. At 5 o'clock tomorrow afternoon, Dr. Roebling is going to demonstrate the machine to you, Mr. White, and myself. And because of what we did for him, the Daily Planet will be the first newspaper in the world to reveal his secret.
0: What is the secret?
1: We'll find out at 5 o'clock tomorrow afternoon.
2: Yes, what is the closely guarded secret of Dr. Roebling's voice machine? A secret so precious that only two government officials are aware of it. There must be some startling reason for the machine being insured for $10 million. A reason all of us will know if we tune in on the next episode of Superman. Don't miss it.
3: Don't forget, tune in again for the next thrilling episode with Superman.
4: Look, up in the sky.
5: It's a bird.
6: It's a plane.
5: It's Superman.
3: Superman is a copyrighted feature appearing in Action Comics magazine. Presenting the transcription feature, Superman!
4: Look! Up in the sky!
6: It's a bird!
5: It's a plane!
6: It's Superman!
3: Yes, it's Superman, strange visitor from the planet Krypton, who came to Earth with powers and abilities far beyond those of mortal men. Superman, who can leap tall buildings at a single bound, race a speeding bullet to its target, bend steel in his bare hands, and who, disguised as Clark Kent, mild-mannered reporter for a great metropolitan newspaper, fights a never-ending battle for truth and justice.
2: And now to our story. Having prevented an unscrupulous nephew from stealing the rights to Dr. Roebling's secret voice machine, Clark Kent has earned the elderly inventor's undying gratitude. And as a result, has been given the much-sought-after privilege of witnessing a demonstration of the machine, together with Lois Lane and Perry White, editor of the Daily Planet. It is now 5 o'clock, the hour fixed for the demonstration. Kent, Lois, and Editor White are assembled in the basement laboratory of Dr. Roebling's home, an ancient mansion on the outskirts of Metropolis. On a table in front of them is a huge box resembling a radio, but adorned with an imposing array of dials and gauges. Dr. Roebling is talking. Listen.
7: Now, before I start the demonstration, I want once again to express my appreciation to you, Miss Lane, and to you, Mr. Kent, for your invaluable assistance to me. Mr. White, you may well be proud of your employees.
8: Don't pile it on too thick, Dr. Roebling. They'll be asking for substantial increases.
7: Well, if they do, they deserve it. And now to the business at hand. You know what happens when you throw a stone into a pool of water?
0: It makes a circle of little waves that keep traveling further and further out until they just disappear.
7: That's correct, Miss Lane. Now, the same principle applies to the spoken word. The moment my voice leaves my lips, it sets up a series of vibrations or sound waves that strike your eardrums and are immediately translated into the words that I've spoken.
8: Does radio communication work the same way, Dr. Roebling?
7: But in a similar manner, Mr. White. But now we'll go one step further. It's always been believed that unless sound waves are captured immediately, they're forever lost. Let me explain. Assume that none of you were in this room at the moment. I'm alone. And I say, 1, 2, 3, 4, 5. However, since none of you is within what we call listening distance or earshot, you cannot hear me. Now, 5 minutes later, you enter the room. Do you think you would hear what I had said 5 minutes before?
0: Of course not. That's impossible.
8: Well, they said radio was impossible, Lois.
5: Yes, and travel by air.
7: Nothing is impossible, Miss Lane. I have definitely proven that sound waves never vanish. Unfortunately, your ear is not a sensitive enough mechanism with which to pick them up once most of their force has been used. And that is where my voice machine comes in.
8: You mean your machine can pick up voices no matter when they were created?
7: Yes, Mr. White. Now, I'll demonstrate. You recall a few minutes ago I said that you could be proud of your two employees, Miss Lane and Mr. Kent. What was your reply?
8: Let's see.
1: He said not to pile it on too thick or we'd ask for salary increases.
7: Yes, that was it. Now, I'll turn the machine on and see whether we can pick up that sentence, Mr. White. Now, I turn this directional dial to the approximate location of this room, and I adjust this gauge to the exact time when the sentence was spoken, which I noted on a stopwatch while we were talking, by the way. I throw this switch, and now see what happens.
9: Don't pile it on too thick, Dr. Roebling. They'll be asking for substantial increases.
7: Well, there you are.
8: It's amazing.
0: What? I can't believe my ears.
7: Well, now, let's try it with something that you said, Miss Lane. I particularly noted your answer to one of my questions. What happens when you throw a stone into a pool of water?
0: Yes, I said...
7: Now, tell me what you said. Let the voice machine do that. Now, all we have to do is to set the time gauge and throw the switch.
0: Make a circle of little waves that keep traveling further and further out
1: until they just disappear. Dr. Roebling, this is incredible.
7: Well, now you can see why I vow that never will this device be placed in private hands.
1: Why, with your voice machine, war would be eliminated. It would be ridiculous for one nation to plot against another because the very plot could be exposed for all the world to hear. And a world such as... Well, Abraham Lincoln dreamed of would actually become a reality.
7: Your enthusiasm is very gratifying, Mr. Kent. You spoke of Abraham Lincoln. Would you like to hear his Gettysburg Address?
0: Oh. Is that possible?
7: Oh, yes, yes. We have the exact time and place. It was 10 o'clock in the morning on November 10th, 1863, at the National Cemetery at Gettysburg. Now, at a moment, I'll adjust the dials and gauges.
8: Kent, we're witnessing man's greatest creation.
1: The most thrilling thing I've ever experienced.
7: Now, I think we're ready, gentlemen, and Miss Lane. Now, I'll throw the switch.
0: What was that?
7: Why, I don't... Of course, it's the sound of a crowd of people gathered there to hear it. Listen.
9: 77 years ago, our fathers brought forth upon this continent a new nation, conceived in liberty, and dedicated to the proposition that all men are created equal. Now we are engaged in
0: a great civil Lincoln talking?
7: I'll turn the volume down. But it's his voice, Miss Lane. Of course, Lincoln has been dead for more than 75 years, but his voice lives on, and it will live on forever.
8: Dr. Roebling, I want to shake your hand and congratulate you.
7: Well, thank you, Mr. White.
1: I want to add my congratulations to Mr. White, Dr. Roebling.
0: And mine as well. Why, it's a miracle, that's all it is.
7: Well, you're all very kind, and I thank you again. Now I have just one favor to ask.
8: Name it, and it's yours.
7: Well, I told you that I would give the Daily Planet the first opportunity to tell the complete story of the voice machine.
8: Yes.
7: But I don't intend to go back on that promise.
8: Good.
7: However, I'm going to ask you to wait just a few days until this model, the only one in existence, can be delivered to the government.
8: Why, of course we'll wait. And now, if you don't mind, Doctor, I'd like to hear the rest of Lincoln's address.
7: Well, certainly. I'll turn the volume up.
9: That we here highly resolve that the dead shall not have died in vain, that the nation shall, under God, have a new birth of freedom, and that the government of the people, by the people, and for the people, shall not perish from the earth.
1: Imagine standing here and listening to Lincoln's voice delivering those immortal words.
8: Well, I can't find enough adjectives to describe it, Doctor. It's just stupendous. Now I can see the service that Kent and Lois did for you in rounding up that crooked nephew of yours.